0: Bulldogs will start with 1:35 left to go here in the first half.
1: Keelan Shelton again blows that play up.
0: And I got to say, Donald Littlejohn warned us in our production call a couple of days ago. These Butler uniforms are sharp, but spotting these numbers, even he said, sometimes I can't tell who's on the field. These numbers are hard to differentiate.
2: He did warn you. That was awesome. I'm like, well, appreciate it, Coach. Clearly you didn't think about us when you made the jersey choice.
1: That's not what he's supposed to do.
0: No. First and 10 from the 25-yard line. Butler has it trailing 14-0. 95 seconds left to go in the opening half. Four wide receivers in the formation. Three to the top of the field. Henderson gets rid of it quickly. That ball was batted around. It was in the air for a couple of seconds, but hits the turf incomplete.
1: The last thing you need right now if you're Butler is a ricochet tip overthrow interception in your own end. Mercilessly, if you're a Bulldogs fan, that ball falls to the ground.
0: Lucas Culberson, the intended target that time. Clock stops. 1 minute 23 seconds left to go. He'll stay in a four-wide formation. Ball's on the near hash for the radio audience. Butler moving right to left. Straight drop for Henderson. Flushed out immediately. Running right. Running out of real estate. Lofts it down the field. Caught at the 47-yard line. And still running. But they're going to mark him out of bounds at the Chambers 47. And we do have another flag on the field all the way back at the Butler 19-yard line.
1: That's a great play by Nico Henderson. And the way everybody's moving, that one's coming back. It's unfortunate.
0: It's been a flag fest here in the first half. Well into double-digit penalty flags thrown here in the first 23
1: wow.
0: minutes of play, but this one's going to be picked up and waved off.
1: But everybody came all the way back, so we thought it was going to be a penalty. It's just, I think what they were looking at is whether or not there was an illegal chop block on the left-hand side, but it looks like the defender fell down, and the two offensive linemen just sort of ended up falling in there with him. That's just a great job. We'll see if we can take another look at it. To the bottom right-hand side of your screen, see number 15, he kind of steps over his own guy, and you get a pile of guys. I think they thought maybe there was an illegal chop block. There was not, and that's where the penalty flag gets picked up, and you get a big play from Henderson.
0: 28 yards from Henderson to Zaylen Barnes sets up the Bulldogs first and 10 in plus territory at the Chambers 47. Henderson keeps it himself around the left side. Inside the 40, gives himself up at the 35-yard line. It's a 12-yard run for Nico Henderson. He had to run about 30 to get it, but a dozen yards and a first down for the Bulldogs.
1: Great awareness by Nico. Kyle, I don't know if people saw it, but he took a slight glance, slight tilt of his head to the right to find the sticks, knew that they were at about the 37-yard line. He got to the 35 and then went into his slide. Very well done there by Nico Henderson.
0: 28-yard pass play and a 12-yard run for Henderson has the Bulldogs on the move, but he's in trouble. And he got lucky right there, being chased, I believe, by Antonio Flowers. And Henderson turned and pitched it dangerously into traffic. Falls incomplete. Another penalty flag down.
1: It was Flowers and Amir Bird, number 15. There was no back there or receiver. It was only the offensive line when he pitched this. Well, actually, to the left of the screen there, Demarion Thomas Wright was there. Probably an eye shot, but not close enough. This ball only went about 6 yards. Thomas Wright was probably about 12 yards away. The proper direction, he was directly in front of where the ball went, but that ball got nowhere near where Demarion Thomas Wright was. So there you see the intentional grounding penalty.
0: Intentional grounding, loss of down, and a timeout taken on the field. It's 14-0. Chambers Cougars leading the Butler Bulldogs here at Butler High School. 40 seconds left to go in the second quarter. Kyle Bailey, Reggie Walker here with you.
1: I think if I'm Butler here in this timeout, Kyle, I wouldn't be, this is going to sound wild to the people at home, I wouldn't be opposed to running the ball here with some kind of a draw, right? Because they're expecting you to throw the football. It's second and forever. And so DeMarian Thomas, right on some kind of delay handoff, you might get the pass rush flying up the field. I tell the offensive line, just send those pass rushers outside. Just push them to the outside, and you might be able to hit something up the middle with DeMarian Thomas, right? Pick up 10, 15,

0: Anderson is making some unbelievable escape from the pocket. But I think he's got to remember, sometimes you can step up in the pocket as opposed to going backwards and potentially putting your offensive line in very difficult positions.
1: Still awaiting official word from the head referee. 31 seconds on the clock as we near halftime. 14-0, Chambers with the lead. Touchdown runs by Jamori Nichols, Sean Blackshear, and giving the Cougars a two-score advantage. Looks like a face mask penalty has been called against Chambers' defense.
0: Interesting. And if that is the case, is the question for me is, now granted, we're 31 seconds left, but is that an automatic first down?
1: I believe so.
0: That would be unbelievable when you're staring at a third and, let's see, 35?
1: Yeah, it would have been third and 35 had it just been a regular run-of-the-mill incompletion.
0: Let's see what they do with the chain game.
1: Line of scrimmage was the 40-yard line of Butler. Line to gain was the Chambers 25.
0: Now it's going to be second and 20. Wow. So it's not an automatic first down there, but the 15 yards puts you back in plus territory with 31 seconds to go.
1: So not an automatic first down. Second down and 20. New line of scrimmage, the Chambers 45-yard line. They need the 25 of the Cougars. Henderson backing away from pressure, throws it into danger and should have been picked off but dropped. Number three, Cam Moore, and two other Cougar defenders were in the neighborhood. Moore got his hands on it, thought for sure someone was coming down with that football, but instead, fortunately for Nico Henderson, falls incomplete, and we have a Chambers Cougar down on the field. It appears to be number five, Cam Guy.
0: Yeah, a little Cam on Cam crime back there, if you will. Two guys going up for the football. It's a great job by Henderson. I don't know how he makes this throw, moving to his left, and Cam Guy comes down on potentially that right shoulder. And hopefully he's okay, but that was a tough fall there.
1: I don't know that DJ Starling ever saw the football either.
0: And you see Nico Henderson there. He's worse for wear as well. Didn't necessarily see if he took a big hit after that throw. Of course, we were tracking the football.
1: Injury timeout with Cam Guy down on the field. Our injury timeout's brought to you by Neogenix, Charlotte's most trusted stem cell and PRP clinic. So multiple players coming up lame after that play. Cam Guy still being tended to along the near sideline. Both teams huddled up along their respective sidelines with their head coaches. 21 seconds on the clock here in the second quarter. 14-0 Chambers on top. You see Captain Munderland right there walking across the field to check on Cam Guy, his guy. Let's take one more look at the play here.
0: Nico Henderson looks like he might have taken a shot there at the end of the play, but yeah, Cam Guy is over the top of Cam Moore. And both of them go for the football, and ooh, that's a tough fall. Long way up. Young man has some spring, as they say. Great athlete, Cam Guy. The Elon commit we talked about, who, Kyle, this will be interesting if he can't come back in this game. We know about the fact that he plays defense and all. He's also on special teams. He never comes off the field.
1: Yeah.
0: So what does that replacement look like? Who is that throughout the different units? And how does that impact what they're trying to do overall? It'll be something to keep an eye on in the second half.
1: Yeah. To Reggie's point, one of the primary return men for Chambers on special teams, walking off the field under his own power, albeit a bit gingerly, will continue to receive treatment over there on the far sideline. Third down and 20. Henderson in the gun, fakes the give to Wright, sets up the screen, finds Wright looking for a blocker, cuts away from one defender inside the 40, lowers his shoulder inside the 35, and run out of bounds at the 32-yard line. That's a gain of 13 yards, and will bring up fourth down and seven.
0: Fourth and seven with 12 seconds. I mean, you can call anything here in theory,
1: if you pick up

0: the first down, you get a quick clock stoppage, can you spike it and get a playoff? If not, chances are you might run the half out.
1: Clock stops with 12 and a half seconds left to go. And once again, the Bulldogs, for the fourth time tonight, facing a fourth down conversion attempt.
0: Keep an eye on Culberson at the bottom of your screen. We're going to get a timeout here. It's a good timeout, I think, by Captain Munderland. But keep an eye on Culberson. With the way that formation came out, I wouldn't be surprised if they try to go to the one receiver side, try to get a one-on-one jump ball again. Cam Guy not in there, so one of the safeties not in there. So can you get a situation maybe where it's Keelan Shelton, he's really the nickel, but can you get isolated in a one-on-one situation with a corner because one of your starting safeties is out and the other one's on the other side of the field? Can we attack the opposite of that and get a one-on-one situation and steal a touchdown here late?
1: Butler 3-2 on the season entering tonight's game. First-year head coach Donald Littlejohn. Bulldogs coming off a 5-7 2025 campaign. Butler High School opened back in 1997. And if you can believe it, last year was just the third losing season in the history of this football program.
0: That's unbelievable. And you think about some of the players who have come through here. Sean Wiggins played linebacker at Ball State. He's actually on the staff now. You think about a guy like Peter Columbia, who played here, played at Stanford. Eddie Whitley came out of here. Riley Ferguson. The list goes on and on.
1: 4th-and-7. Henderson in trouble again, and he is sacked back at the 45-yard line. That's going to be a loss of 14 yards, but most importantly, another turnover on downs as the Bulldogs once again fail to convert on 4th down. And with 4 seconds remaining, they hand the football back to Chambers at the Cougar 45-yard line. Do want to mention, by the way, Butler coming off just their third ever losing season. They still want a playoff game.
0: Yeah. So,
1: beat Hopewell in the first round, lost to Mooresville in the second round.
0: And again, that was also a situation. Brian Hales had retired.
1: Yes.
0: Things had kind of gone a little bit awry, so he kind of came back to kind of restabilize his program. Did a nice job, gets him in the playoffs. Coach Littlejohn takes over. I had a chance to talk to him before the game a little bit down on the field, and I said, Coach, how's it, what do you think? You kind of have come in, and it seems like you've gotten this thing stabilized. He said, yeah, absolutely, and that's what they need. They need that consistency of who the voice is around here. They had Brian Hales for a long time. Before him, they had Coach Newsom, and now Coach Littlejohn feels like he is the next guy to be that long-standing voice here at Butler High School.
1: Yeah, school that opened in 97 already has 3 state championships in 2009, 2010, 2012. But right now, the Bulldogs trail by 14. Chambers with a 2-score advantage. A couple of rushing touchdowns from Jamori Nichols and Sean Blackshear have given Captain Munderland and the Chambers Cougars a 14-point advantage as we head to halftime. Chambers leads the way, but 24 minutes of football still to go.
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13: We just kind of developed and kind of just learn the offense and learn the defense.
14: 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So, we're not afraid to play freshmen or sophomores on varsity. And you're good enough to play and produce on Friday nights, you're going to play for us.
13: Originally, my parents didn't want me to play tackle football, but all my friends signed up and they were kind of like, yeah, I guess we got to put him in. I don't want him to be left out.
15: For a very long time, we were very anti-football. And we always kind of thought that he couldn't really take hits that well. We kind of thought maybe he was a little bit wimpy. I was like, it'll be fine. As soon as he gets hit, he'll change his mind. He won't want anything to do with it.
13: I was a little bit scared at first, but after making a couple tackles in a couple games, I kind of got used to it. But I think around mid-season, I made a tackle and ended up breaking my arm. Just my passion for the game just kept me going. I put a brace over my cast so I could just keep playing.
16: He's only been playing football for 4 years, and the first year was, of course, the year he broke his hand, wrist, and arm, and he had to play most of the year with a cast. We took him to the ER, found he had 3 breaks, and it shelved football for a little bit.
15: I just recently found an article that I sent to Kurt about kids getting their athleticism from their moms, so I'd like to believe that he got it from me.
16: And I concur to keep a happy marriage. I agree with Christine, and he fully got his great looks and athletic ability from mom.
13: I would say I definitely get my just speed and jumping from my mom, but I think game IQ just comes from my dad.
16: Yes! You did it on par three. You got two.
14: His route running on deep balls is really, really good for a young kid.
17: First quarter, the Warriors strike first. Jared Street eludes the pressure, rolls left, and lets it go. Austin Frazier, remember that name, with a tough catch in the end zone? However, you think that's impressive?
15: Even sure that he made it at first, because it just seemed like such an impossible pass. It was a weird angle. Everyone around us was like, didn't you see it? Did you see it?
16: I'm very hard to impress. I don't really, a typical dad, but after I saw it, I was like, wow.
13: I mean, I always try to work with no gloves in practice just so I can, like, those catches come easier to me in game. During the play, it was just like, I saw the ball in the air, it felt a little bit high, so I tried to go with one hand, and what happened just happened.
14: It's one of the best catches I've seen, and couldn't really believe it when he had it. Saw the ref's hands go up.
13: I didn't realize how spectacular it was until, like, they showed me on film after the play. waking up the next morning, and I think I had like 500 unread text messages. Oh my God, you're on SportsCenter.
15: I had no idea that it would go that viral. I'm shocked. People the next day were blowing up his phone completely. I had no idea what was going on. And he's like, you won't believe this. Turn on the TV. People are saying he's going to be on SportsCenter. Like, it was crazy.
14: He made a joke or two about having to size up his helmet because he's getting a big head. But, you know, he kind of just rolls with it and comes out to work every day.
16: I've talked to him a lot about, hey, you know, you did a lot right in that last game, but you have a lot of room to work.
13: My dream is definitely to just get to college first and see where that takes me. My goals are just to win a state championship and then get to the next level. I have a couple schools I would like to go. I think I would like to stay in like kind of the East Coast area near my family. I can imagine myself like, I mean, just staying here. I mean, Carolina's a great place. I can definitely see myself playing for the Carolina Panthers one day.
16: Our wishes for our kids are the same. I always preach to them preparedness, attitude, and effort. We're total believers in the student athlete, and so much he gains out of football. The discipline, the focus, the energy, preparation. There's not a better sport for that, and that's what Austin needs.
15: I'm not as football focused probably as his dad. I just want him to, like I said, be happy and healthy and do well in school.
14: Stay humble, continue to work on your craft, and play with confidence.
16: I'm proud of what you've accomplished, and if you just repeat your turnaround and keep on the path, my goodness.
15: I just want to tell you how proud I am of you. I know I'm probably harder on you than I need to be sometimes. You're so smart. You've got so many God-given gifts. You're such a good person. I have no doubt in my mind that you are going to be extremely successful in everything you want to do.
16: We're Austin's parents,
15: and this is his varsity spotlight.
13: I'm Austin Frazier, and this is my varsity spotlight.

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26: Take a look at the first half of action here, Reggie, and Jamori Nichols broke open the seal and got the scoring started.
27: That's his strength showing up right there. And what I mean by strength, I'm not talking about as a runner, but his power, his weight room strength, running through a tackle there, and then just a great job in the running game really throughout the first half by this Chambers group. And this running back group has done an excellent job, whether it's been Taj Brooks, you saw Blackshear right there, in the stead of Matt Taylor, who's not playing tonight. They've done an excellent job running the football. They've stuck with running the football, and that's really catapulted them to this 14-0 lead as Blackshear capped the first half scoring with that touchdown run right there.
26: I'm really impressed with Sean Blackshear. I mean, both he and Taj Brooks have had very strong first halves, but you can tell Sean Blackshear came out ready to take advantage of this opportunity. You said it a moment ago, Matt Taylor not playing tonight, which paved the way for more carries for Brooks and Blackshear. And this rushing attack for the Cougars that came into this game tonight averaging 300 yards a game, they've been off and running in the first half, and they lead it 14-0 in the second half. Now 2 minutes and 54 seconds away. Butler and Chambers, second half on the other side. Well, the Bayhack Sports High School Game of the Week.
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26: 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We'd love to have you. We have great guests on my show, like Captain Munnerly, head coach of the Chambers Cougars. His squad leads at 14-0 here at halftime. Now, if you'll recall, they won the toss and elected to defer. They kicked the football away to Butler to start the game, meaning that up 14-0, Chambers is set to get the football back to start the second half.
27: Chambers getting the football back, very interesting, but a little breaking news, Kyle. Apparently, Nico Henderson, Butler's quarterback, is out.
26: Wow.
27: We just got word from down on the sideline, so it's something to keep an eye on. That could be a very large development, and there's actually some action going down on the sideline. We'll see if we can get one of our cameras over there where we have another quarterback warming up. It appears. Can't quite tell who that is.
26: I thought Little John did warn us these numbers would be hard to spot. I thought it was 13 at first. It could be number 18, Malik Helm, but we'll try to figure out exactly who the backup quarterback is warming up on the near sideline. We're likely at least a few minutes away from seeing the Butler offense take the field, because as I mentioned, Mason Rossomato, Butler's kicker, has teed the football up at the 40-yard line. They'll kick to Chambers to start the second half. For the aforementioned radio audience just a moment ago, we've got Butler kicking it right to left. And the return men for Chambers looks like Shelton and Moore standing back at the 5-yard line. 14-0, Cougars with the lead. What do you imagine Captain Munnerland told his team with a 14-point lead, but also a litany of mistakes there in the first half?
27: I think it was about cleaning up the mistakes, discipline on that side of things, and then offensively it was we got to remain physical in the running game, and then defensively he's telling his guys they can't block us up front, and look out.
26: Look at Keelan Shelton with a big return across midfield, still on his feet at the 40, cut down at the 33-yard line, but we have at least one penalty flag down. We're going to call it two back at midfield. And we actually have another penalty flag back at the 20, so we could be looking at multiple infractions here on what was a huge kickoff return for the Wake Forest commit, Keelan Shelton.
27: Wake Forest commit with a brand new LSU offer.
26: I imagine that's...
27: I will say this, because we're going to get a hold. But the interesting thing about that situation with Shelton is Jake Dickert at Wake Forest has done an excellent job coming down into Charlotte and doing everything he can to pick up some high school players from here. And it looks like Butler is going to go with Adrian Hemphill Jr. at the quarterback position to start the second half. That's who we saw warming up there, number 19.
26: So multiple holds on the kickoff return, which might help explain why Shelton was able to get so free. We also have a Butler Bulldog down on the field injured. on the far sideline at the 45-yard line. So a lot happening right there on that opening kickoff here in the second half. As Reggie just mentioned, Nico Henderson, starting quarterback for Butler, played the entire first half. Got sacked a handful of times, took multiple shots. The pressure has been relentless from this Chambers defense. Got hit one time late in the first half on a turnover on downs, and we wondered as he came off the field what his status was. And we just got word a couple of minutes ago that Henderson will be out for the second half. Adrian Hemphill Jr. appears to be warming up along the near sideline. And the stoppage in play is still due to the injury on the far side of the field. So just 15 seconds into the second half, we once again have trainers and coaches tending to a down player. I'll take this opportunity to remind you there's a lot of football going on this weekend. Certainly tonight here in week six of the high school football season. You see Nico Henderson walking on the track.
27: No helmet is the clearest indication. There's no helmet around him.
26: He looks to be limping. Taking a little bit of weight off that left leg. Just watching the gate right there. The injured player still being tended to. But again, a reminder, a full week of football ahead. Full weekend, I should say. Heck, tonight we've got Clemson all the way out west in California taking on the Cal Golden Bears at 10:30 tonight. Another massive Saturday of college football tomorrow. And, of course, for those watching in our area, then Sunday, the Carolina Panthers heading to Cleveland to take on the Browns for a Week 3 matchup. And speaking of the Browns, Chambers alum KC Concepcion.
27: How about that?
26: To be on the field for the Cleveland Browns on Sunday. This Butler program has produced some really good players over the years, as has Chambers.
27: KC Concepcion, ironically, and incidentally, when he announced originally his commitment to NC State, was actually during the Bayhawker Sports Game of the Week.
26: How about that?
27: How about that?
26: Well, Butler has produced some great players as well. One of my favorites, Jarrett Boykin.
27: Yes.
26: Former Virginia Tech wide receiver. One of my favorite things about Jarrett Boykin was, like clockwork, every game broadcast, they'd show his gloves.
27: Yep.
26: To remind people that he had the biggest hands in college football.
27: Probably in the history of the world.
26: First and 10, Chambers. Nichols takes the snap, and it's a handoff up the middle. And pushing the pile is Taj Brooks. He fights his way out to the 19-yard line. That'll be a gain of 4 yards for Brooks on a first down run.
27: And if you're Chambers, especially after what we saw in the first half, there will be a heavy dose of that here in the second half.
26: Given the way this Chambers team runs the football, it's exactly what you would expect. Three wide receivers in the formation, but before they can get the play off, another penalty flag flies in from the back judge.
27: This is going to be an illegal substitution again. They had a player run off very late.
26: That is, in fact, the call. 5-yard penalty. Remains second down.
27: I'm not sure, Kyle, if that's a situation where they're calling for different personnel groupings. Because a lot of teams now, at all levels really, particularly high school and college, they don't really huddle, they kind of muddle.
26: Yeah.
27: And so you've got guys running in and out, and they just sometimes they just get the play call and don't look around and realize they're not part of that personnel group.
26: Tighter formation this time. Brooks still in the backfield to the left hip of Nichols. Nichols keeps it, whips it out to the flat, catch is made, and the run after out beyond the 15-yard line. They'll mark him at the 16. Gain of 6 on the play. Brings up 3rd down and 4. And Brooks remains out there in the backfield. Chambers wants to move quickly here. Line of scrimmage, the 17-yard line. Hard count from Nichols. As Butler is showing pressure up front.
27: Butler's got 9 guys within 10 yards of the line of scrimmage.
26: Play clock down to 10. Nichols sets his offense. Gives it to Brooks. Brooks around the right side, met by 3 Bulldog tacklers. Cut down at the line of scrimmage. No gain will bring up 4th down.
27: I like the Butler mentality here. They're basically saying, listen, we've done a decent job against Jamori Nichols in this passing game. We'll load the box, and we're going to dare you to try to take shots down the field.
26: Captain Mutterlin, it appears, will send his punting unit out to the field. And this is who I think it is. I've been looking forward to this all night.
5: It is.
26: Antonio Flowers, number 54, on to punt the football. Mason Rossomano handles most of the kicking and punting duties for this team.
6: Well, they had to burn a timeout.
26: Oh, pardon me. Justice Horsley typically handles the punting duties for this team. But, again, you and I talked to Captain yesterday. He told us Antonio Flowers has the biggest leg on this team.
6: That's probably figuratively and literally.
26: And, again, if you're unfamiliar with Antonio Flowers, might want to get familiar, especially if you're a fan of a big-time college football program, because he likely holds an offer from your favorite college football team at this stage. 6'5", 270-pound defensive lineman.
6: And Kyle, this speaking of 270, and this could be interesting. Now, it's a long way to go. A punt snap is about 15 yards. So he'd be getting the ball 19 yards away from the stick. But that being said, he's a hard guy to tackle.
26: Yeah.
6: Do they go there?
26: He stands at his own 5-yard line to receive this snap, to Reggie's point. They need the 21 for a first down. He'd have to run for 16 yards. Takes the snap, and he will punt it away, and it's not his best work. It's a high, wobbly kick that hits at the 37-yard line, takes a fortuitous Chambers bounce, rolls across midfield, and will be downed at the 47 of Butler by number 17, Sean Miller Ivy. So Flowers' punting debut here tonight. Didn't look great at the start. Took a great hop, though. And Butler will start at their own 47.
6: It'll look good in the stat sheet.
26: No doubt about it.
6: Got plenty under it, right, which is what you want to be able to cover it. Just didn't get a whole lot of distance initially.
26: 32-yard punt officially for the big fella Antonio Flowers. Gives the football to number 19, Adrian Hemphill Jr., backup quarterback coming in for the injured Nico Henderson, who's under center on first down. They'll pick up a yard on a short run there. Now, this is where I think just about everybody in the building is wondering what's coming next here. We know what the Nico Henderson-led offense for Butler looks like. What will it look like with Adrian Hemphill Jr. running the show, and another penalty flag back at the 36-yard line before this play could ever get off?
6: Yeah, it looked like they were shifting there. Yep, it's going to be an illegal shift. It looked like what happened as they got ready to get everybody to shift down. The left wing or tight end kind of backed up as everybody else was getting set, meaning you have to make sure everybody stops moving for at least a second. They didn't do that. They snap it too quickly, and there's your penalty flag.
26: 8 minutes, 40 seconds on the clock, third quarter. It's second down and 14 now. New line of scrimmage to 43 of Butler. The Bulldogs will run it. Pick up a couple out to the 45-yard line. Demorion Thomas Wright on the carry that time. And you got to figure with the quarterback change, DTW figures to get a lot of work here in the second half. Bring up third down and 12 for the Bulldogs. Clock rolling at 8 minutes, 16 seconds.
6: That's a new quarterback back there. Maybe a wildcat look here. Number 17.
26: Looks like Andre Cena. And he throws the football, and it's picked off at the 45-yard line. This one's going to the house. Number 7, Isaiah Grant, with a pick 6. And it's 20-0. Chambers takes the lead. Disaster strikes already for Butler. They lose their starting quarterback. And on their third play of the second half, it's an interception return for a touchdown.
6: Pick 6. I mean, there wasn't a lot of velocity on that, and it cost them there. And that's a Culver's touchdown for Chambers takes it 20-0.
26: 20-0. 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Palacios on for the extra points. 7:54 remaining here in the third quarter, and you figured it would be tough sledding for Butler here in the second half, losing its starting quarterback, and things starting to avalanche already here in the early going in the third quarter, as the PAT is good, 21-0. Chambers on top with 7:54 to play. 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
32: 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Everybody, let's go, let's go. 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Welcome, everyone, to West High School Spring Fling. Hey, where we at? Where we at?
33: 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Just move through the beats. Do your thing.
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26: Second half, Reggie, but to no avail thus far. And again, a backbreaking pick six there for the run.
6: Yeah, really, really, really. You're without, as you mentioned, your quarterback, your starting quarterback, and now you're down three scores. You need something like this, a big play in special teams to give you a spark. And obviously, the only thing that would have been better than what we just saw would have been a full-fledged run back for a touchdown. Here's the touchdown here. Just the main thing is, I'm not sure if his arm got hit or not, but there was not a lot of velocity on that football. And then it's just a track meet down the sideline. And as my coach used to say, you get a pick and you get a chance to go down the sideline, go put your head on the goalpost, kid.
26: It looks like, to the best of our knowledge here, Malik Helm taking the reins of the offense here in the second half. Look, there's a 100% injury rate in football, but I'd say Donald Littlejohn did not anticipate being without his starting quarterback here in the second half, which, of course, changes everything about the way he calls this game, at least to some extent.
6: Absolutely. I absolutely agree. Certain reads to make it harder. And the other part of it is it changes the way you call the game because of that right there, Kyle. Now you're a little bit more predictable. You're probably going to be a little bit more run-heavy because there is a difference at who's playing quarterback. And now this Chambers defense, and keep an eye on this, Kyle. I think you're going to consistently see 8-9 guys within 5 yards of the line of scrimmage. They're going to crowd the line of scrimmage and play pass after checking for the run.
26: Marion Thomas Wright dropped for a loss of 1 on first down. Approaching 7 minutes left to play here in the first quarter. They go right back to DTW on second down. He picks up positive yardage this time, battles his way out to the 35-yard line. It'll be a gain of about 3. And will bring up third down and eight. For this Butler offense, Bulldogs entered tonight 3-2 on the season, opening up conference play here tonight against a fellow Mech Power 6 opponent.
27: Jameer Waring now in there at the linebacker position.
26: It's a low snap handled by Helm. Late handoff as a result. DTW breaks a couple of tackles, but Wright cannot get away from number 44, Tillman. Is that Jameer Waring coming in to make the play right there?
27: On the run.
26: Oh, Jameer Waring on the run. I take that back. And again, this Chambers defense, penetration.
27: They're not even, Kyle, they're not even thinking about pass rushing. They are coming downhill and just playing run-fit football and saying, we're not expecting you to try to throw it over our head.
26: And Butler to punt the football away. Massimato, short kick. Rolls inside the 40-yard line, stopped dead at the 37. So Jamari Nichols and the Chambers offense will get the football back with 5 minutes 40 seconds left to go in this game. And this is where you would expect to see Chambers lean on the running game, up 21-0. It's a crazy game, football in general, definitely high school football, so you take nothing for granted. But with a 3-score lead in this kind of running game, if you're Captain Munderland, you know what you're doing the rest of the way.
27: And a quarterback on the other side that is not the starter. So he's not someone that has at least shown an ability to threaten you vertically in this game. And so that's where you can be a little bit more conservative as well.
26: Nichols on first down, out to the flat. Catch made by number 2, Malachi Gant. Gant scampers across the 45, out to the 47-yard line. That's a gain of 9 yards. Set up second down and 1 for the Cougars.
27: I like that. That's a good high percentage throw. And that's why I think you see that call there, right? It's high percentage. It's a little bit of a, as we were talking about, kind of a tendency breaker, Kyle. When you pick up 9, it gives you a lot of options on second down.
26: Nichols fakes the give to Blackshear, keeps it himself up the middle, has the first down across midfield, down to the Butler 46-yard line. That's another gain of 9, and a Neogenics first down. Neogenics, Charlotte's most trusted stem cell and PRP clinic.
27: Look at Jamari. This is a quarterback, folks, that just continues to have the leg drive and the leg churn, and he picks up about 5 yards after contact.
26: Came into tonight with 544 rushing yards on the season on 46 carries. He's a former state champion as a sophomore at West Charlotte in 2024. Now running the offense for Captain Munderland here at Chambers. First and 10, line of scrimmage to 46. Swing pass out to Brooks. Brooks with a full head of steam inside the 40, fighting for another Chambers first down. They'll mark him at the 35. That's a gain of 11, and the Chambers Cougars move the chains again.
27: Again, high percentage throws, easy throws, let the athletes do the work on the edge and move the chains.
26: This two-headed running back attack of Taj Brooks and Sean Blackshear. It's been a bit much for the Butler defense tonight.
27: And these are just long handoffs, Kyle. That's essentially what they are.
26: Moving left to right, ball's on the far hash at the 35. It's first and 10. The give is to Blackshear into the second level, inside the 30-yard line, battling his way down to the 26. And another 9-yard run for the Cougars as they are starting to lean on this Butler defense that has now spent a lot of time out there on the field tonight.
27: That's exactly right. And you start to wonder, right, the will. Where's the will? Where's the fatigue level? This is a group, they're going to play hard. But as you mentioned, Kyle, they've been out there a long time against a very, very physical offensive line.
26: Man in motion. Snap is back. Nichols, like a rocket, up the middle, sprinting to the goal line, in for a touchdown. Jamari Nichols from 26 yards out, his second rushing touchdown of the game, puts the Cougars up 27-0. 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
27: Oh, golly, they did exactly what we expected there. Now, again, we talked about them running the football. We did see throws, but they were very high percentage throws, just left and right with an idea of getting the ball on the edge. Those are what I would call just really long handoffs, and they were all successful.
26: Palacios back out for his fourth extra point attempt. 3 for 3 on the evening. Make it 4 for 4. 28-0. Chambers on top with 3 minutes and 20 seconds left to go here in the third quarter. It's been all Cougars. They scored on their opening drive. A Jamari Nichols touchdown run then. As you see right there, grabs his second rushing touchdown of the evening. As good as he is putting the ball in the air, he might be his most effective running the football.
27: Well, he's scary when he starts running the football, because if you watch him on tape, when he starts moving, his eyes stay down the field. So that's oftentimes where your mind goes to stay with my man. But if you don't, he'll hurt you. But the problem is, if you stay with your man and he tucks it, he'll hurt you. And you could see the speed right there. He just makes it look really, really easy. He's just continued to grow as a player. And I'll tell you, Kyle, he's well put together. He's not the tallest kid, and I'll be honest with you. I think that's the only reason he doesn't have 50 scholarship offers. If that kid was 3 inches taller, I think he'd be sitting with every college in the country vying for his services. He's not the prototypical size, but here's Kyle what I will say. He's the prototypical winner.
26: Oh, I agree. I go back to a little over a year ago, him dueling with Faison Brandon.
27: Yeah.
26: In the Keep Pounding Classic at the Bank of America Stadium. The Whirlies were up big that night, and the West Charlotte fans were starting to leave the building. Nichols leads them back and nearly pulls off the upset. Just an incredible individual performance by him. Again, here he is now over Chambers leading this Cougars offense, but he is a winner in every sense of the word. He has led this team to a 28-0 advantage here tonight over Butler. 3 offensive touchdowns for Chambers, 3 rushing touchdowns, and a pick six has given us our 28-0 score here on homecoming night at Butler High School. As we look ahead to next week, our Week 7 WCCB Bayhackers Sports Game of the Week, Ardrey Kell at Palisades 7 days from today.
27: It'll be an interesting game down there. The Ardrey Kell group has started the season. They started the season off pretty strong. We know what Palisades can be. We were there earlier in the season. Now the sort of questions around now former head coach Jonathan Simmons, those are gone. He has resigned. But Coach Wilson, Darryl Wilson, has done an excellent job at the helm of that program. Now that question sort of leaves, and it'll be very interesting to see how the Pumas finish the season. That's a really good football team. Their quarterback is an excellent player in Cole Huff, and then they do so many things in the running game. They're physical at the line of scrimmage as well.
26: Another injury out there on the field. It's a Cougar player down at the 42-yard line. This has been a stop-and-start game with a lot of interruptions tonight. Quite frankly, it's been a sloppy game with well over, I'd say, 15 penalties at this point in the game. A couple of injuries as well. So we've had multiple stoppages in play. A lot of communication from the head referee. And at 9:08 p.m. Eastern time, we still have 3 minutes and 14 seconds left to go in the third quarter. But with this game being 28-0, and with Butler's quarterback Nico Henderson being out for the second half, you have to wonder what kind of resistance Butler can put up the rest of the way. And quite frankly, if we end up with a running clock here soon, given the way things are going. You see the Butler player on your screen there being helped off.

0: protect the football.
1: You do. And the other part of it, you had enough trouble blocking this defensive front. And so now you have to consider that as you call plays, especially considering the linebackers are 3.5 yards right now.
2: Four wide receivers in the formation, three to the near side. Whips it out to the flat. The catch is made and a run across midfield into Chambers territory. Great catch and run by number 7, Lucas Culberson. It's a first down for the Bulldogs.
1: They just counted numbers. It was kind of 2-on-2 out there. They get it out there to Culberson. He works off the block and picks up the Neogenics first down.
2: Charlotte's most trusted stem cell and PRP clinic. First completion of the night for Helm. Butler wants to keep the offense moving. 18 on the play clock, but they'll snap it and go. It's a handoff to DeMarion Thomas Wright. He lowers his shoulder and bullies his way up the middle inside the 40-yard line, down to the 37. It's a gain of 5 for DeMarion Thomas Wright.
1: And Garrett Miller nearly had a TFL there. Number 50 came right up the middle and had a play, just missed the tackle. And they're able to pick up 5.
2: Clock rolling now, approaching 1.5 minutes to go here in the third quarter. It's the most sustained success we've seen for the Butler offense here in the second half. And there's a gift to Wright again on second down. And he is hit in the backfield. He falls forward to the line of scrimmage. No gain. Brings up 3rd down and 5 from the 37-yard line. You mentioned guys, a guy like Jamari Nichols, who probably is not getting as much collegiate attention as he deserves. I've got to believe that DeMarion Thomas Wright could help the football team at the next level.
1: I completely agree. And again, look at this pass rush. We're able to get home there and get the sack.
2: So Helm goes down, dropped for a loss of 5. That'll bring up 4th down and 10 back at the original line of scrimmage, the 42-yard line. And the clock continuing to roll now with 45 seconds left to go in the third.
1: I think that was Tillman that time coming off the edge. Just gets a piece of the foot for the sack.
2: Defensive substitution as Kalen Monegault runs off the field for Chambers. He'll get some fresh legs and new personnel out there defensively. Play clock inside of 7 seconds. As Helm looks over to the near sideline, gets the play off. Pump fakes, setting up the screen, zips it to Wright. Wright makes one man miss, but cannot get away from the second tackler. As number 7, Isaiah Grant, already with a pick 6 to his name tonight. A nice open field tackle. And look at Captain Munnerlin celebrating the big play and a turnover on down.
1: Yeah, they just got too many guys close to the line of scrimmage. And it's just so hard to run a screen when you've got that many players in the box. Because, yes, your defensive line gets up the field, but your linebackers are already there to step on the back's toes, as we call it, meaning as soon as we see that back kind of slip out, you go to him right now and don't wait for him to get into the route. You go right to him before the offensive lineman can get a piece of you in the blocking scheme there, and you make the play.
2: So 14 seconds left to go here in the third. Chambers gets the football back. Nichols sends a man in motion. That's number 18, Drew Bradley, but a flag flies in. And it looked like early movement. We may have an illegal shift here on the Chambers offense. Still awaiting word from the head referee. And he's going to pick the flag up and wave it off. Second time we've seen that tonight. So Chambers will run a 1st and 10 play from its own 42-yard line. A little confusion out there. And now the offense will set. Bradley shifts again. Man in motion to give us to Blackshear. Bursts across the line of scrimmage out to the 45. Forward progress gives him the 46-yard line. Be a gain of 4. There's at least one Butler Bulldog down on the field claiming they have the football. But it looks like Chambers will retain possession. And that will take us to the end of the third quarter. 28-0. A dominant performance by the Chambers Cougars through 3 quarters of action. Final 12 minutes coming up next. Chambers up by 4 touchdowns here on the WCCB.
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5: 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Chambers comes in tonight 5-0 on the season with an average scoring margin of 30 points per game. They're scoring 46 a game, limiting opponents to 16. And they're up by 28, Reggie, as we start the fourth quarter. This is familiar territory for them. They've blown out just about every team they've seen along the way.
6: And they really have. And, you know, the ability. And I think sometimes we get so caught up in what teams are doing offensively, but they've been so good defensively. This is a team, Kyle, scoring nearly 47 a game. They give up 17 points a game. And that number will undoubtedly go down if this number holds tonight.
5: The run by Taj Brooks goes for a loss of two as he is wrapped up and run out of bounds. Looked like he had some room on the edge there, but great pursuit by the defender.
6: It looks like Jamori Nichols' night is done as well.
5: Captain Munnerlin taking this opportunity, as Reggie just said, to get the running back, the quarterback, some rest here in the second half. There's a fumble, but recovered back at the 37-yard line. And in the game, the quarterback right now is that number 13, Caden Stevens, I believe.
6: He's certainly number 13.
5: Caden Stevens is listed on our roster as wearing number 13 tonight. As Reggie said, Jamori Nichols will finish this one out on the sideline. He's earned the rest. Two rushing touchdowns tonight. Sean Blackshear also with a 22-yard rushing touchdown earlier in the game. And a pick six by Isaiah Grant has given us a 28-0 score here on homecoming at Butler on a Friday night in week six. This game, I think it's fair to say, could have been a lot more competitive than it is right now. Butler had his fair share of opportunities, Reggie, in the first half to make something happen.
6: They did. Yeah, they weren't able to finish a couple of opportunities down in the red zone and sort of proved to be, at least for the first half, their undoing. And then no Nico Henderson here in the second half, really impacting this offense. And Captain Munnerlin's team there delay a game there on the punt situation here. I think now they're playing the clock game a little bit.
5: So Antonio Flowers back out to punt. This one much better than his first attempt. Hits at the 42. takes a Butler bounce and rolls back to the 44-yard line where a Bulldog player downs it.
6: Yeah, that was interesting. I think he downed it because he wasn't sure if it touched his teammate's foot.
5: Yeah.
6: So the what's the phrase I'm looking for? Preventive maintenance, I guess?
5: Possible. From our vantage point, I thought it was possible.
6: It was possible. It was pretty clear that it didn't happen.
5: Yeah.
6: But it was possible. And, again, you can't quite surmise exactly what the player can see there. So... this better safe than sorry, I guess.
5: No doubt about it. This one's gotten a little bit out of hand. 28-0 with 10-10 left to go here in the fourth quarter. Butler, led by Malik Helm, will take the football back. The backup quarterback starting the third quarter for the injured Nico Henderson, pardon me. Swings one out to the flat to the far side, and great pursuit by Chambers. Number 21, Zaire Brown, racing in to make the tackle back at the 41-yard line. That's a loss of three.
6: Yeah, they're just playing two high safeties and saying, everybody else, just go get the football. We're not going to give up a big pass play down the field because our safeties are over the top, but we're going to stay aggressive in that front seven and attack the football.
5: Second down and 13 on the way. We talked about earlier on the broadcast, this Butler program has produced some greats. Jarrett Boykin, Virginia Tech, Green Bay, Carolina, Jamar Adams, Robert Blanton, Kendall Lamb, heck of an offensive lineman at App State, played for the Houston Texans. As Helm throws the screen to Wright on second down, Wright breaks a tackle, he's off to the races. Has blockers in front of him across midfield, 40-yard line, 35-30, and tackled down at the 25-yard line. The first big play of the second half of this Bulldog offense.
6: You know, eventually one of these screens has a chance to hit because the pass rush is coming so fast, but this time it was a missed tackle that really sprung it and allowed Demaryius Thomas Wright to get down in that what we call the high red area, 25-yard line.
5: 33-yard play on the screen. Demaryius Thomas Wright, clock continuing to roll, now inside of 9 minutes to play. Here's Starling making the grab along the near sideline. He's been quiet the last couple of quarters, but makes the catch there and scampers inside the 25, down to the 22.
6: This is so far. This is a nice drive here for Butler. They get the explosive, another positive yardage play. See if they can finish this drive off with some points here.
5: New line of scrimmage, the 22 of Chambers, second down and 7. Helm going up top into the end zone, nearly picked off, but knocked away incomplete. And it looked like number one, Keelan Shelton in coverage that time. We'll check the replay.
6: Yeah, it's a great job by Shelton. He's in phase. He's playing underneath, running stride for stride. And again, he's about 6'1", 6'2". Really probably closer to 6'3", and uses the length in that frame to go up and get the football and nearly came down with it.
5: Clock stops at 8 minutes, 52 seconds left to go in the ball game. 3rd and 7. Line of scrimmage still the 22. Ball's on the near side hash. Shotgun snap to Helm. Helm floats one out to the flat over the head of Culberson. Incomplete. And even if that ball had made its way into the hands of Culberson, I don't know how far that play goes because it took so long for the football to get there.
6: Yeah, I think you're absolutely right. The pursuit was there to slow that down for sure.
5: So a fourth down decision coming for Donald Littlejohn here, if you want to call it that. Down 28 to nothing. Not much risk in going for it. But will they? Now a timeout taken by Butler. Littlejohn runs out onto the field. We're going to talk it over in the huddle. 8:47 left to go. Let me continue my list of all-time great Butler Bulldogs. You ready? Robert Blanton, Kendall Lamb, Riley Ferguson, former Memphis quarterback.
6: Yes, sir.
5: About him. And then outside the realm of football, my guy Jordan Rinaldi, my favorite cage fighter in the world, fought in the UFC here at a tough event in Charlotte. One of our listeners here at WFNC. And how about model actress Brooklyn Decker, also a Butler High School alum? How about that?
6: That's pretty good.
5: That's not the complete exhaustive list, by the way. Those are just some of the great names that have passed through the halls of Butler High School.
6: You mean to tell tell me you didn't go from top to bottom all the way through the Wikipedia there?
5: I did not. I grabbed a few. We talked about Chambers earlier. KC Concepcion, Cleveland Browns, played at NC State and Texas A&M. The Panthers will see him Sunday up at Huntington Bank Field. James Pierce Jr., battled. First-round pick by the Atlanta Falcons, played at Tennessee. Miles Dorn, Carolina. Then outside, Wes Bryant, my guy Wes Bryant.
6: Yes.
5: That was Vance when he played.
6: That's right.
5: Shout out Wes Bryant and DaBaby. Fourth down and seven, sacks back at the 31-yard line. And who else? Is that Isaiah Grant flying in to make the play?
6: That's Keelan Shelton.
5: That was Keelan Shelton. How about that? A sack back at the 32 on fourth down. And the Bulldogs remain scoreless on the evening, stopped again.
6: You mentioned DaBaby. I'm going to give the government name, Jonathan L. Kirk. I'm going to go with that.
5: I hope he's not listening right now.
6: If he is, I think he'll appreciate that. Someone did the research.
5: That's true. Turnover on downs once again for the Butler Bulldogs. That has happened to them four times tonight on fourth down.
6: He is indeed a big sports fan.
5: No doubt about it.
6: Particularly the Hornets.
5: Especially the Charlotte Hornets. And Chambers gets the football back. First and 10 with 8:39 to play. Line of scrimmage, the 30-yard line. Not much doing there on first down. On the handoff to Blackshear. Actually, I take that back. That's number 26, Raylan Clark, carrying the football that time. So Captain Munnerlyn emptying the sidelines, getting some of the backups and underclassmen on the field here in the fourth quarter.
6: Two programs. Listen, they're the game tonight notwithstanding, they're early in the build for both of these coaches as the completion is made there. But Captain Munnerlyn just in year two at the helm, and Coach Littlejohn in year one. So these programs are very young as it relates to these head coaches, as you see the Neogenics first down.
5: Charlotte's most trusted stem cell and PRP clinic. And listen, I need the height and weight on Caden Stevens out there, number 13. We don't have that on our roster tonight, but I would love to know the dimensions on number 13, Caden Stevens. That's a big old boy playing backup quarterback for the Cougars.
6: He is. I had a chance to get down there pregame and see him kind of move around. That is, he's as big in person as he looks on your screen, folks.
5: That time he swings one out to Cam Moore, who does the rest of the work himself. Nice run after catch across midfield and down to the Butler 36-yard line. That'll be another Neogenics first down. Charlotte's most trusted stem cell and PRP clinic. Up 28-0, 7:27 and rolling on the game clock. Again, reminder, 7 days from now, week 7, game of the week, Ardrey Kell at Palisades. We hope to see you there. And on first down, it's another run. This time off the right side, Raylan Clark with the carry. And a nice pickup on first down. We'll bring up second down at 6.
6: Well, Kyle, I think next week in particular is where I think people will, not only from us, but in general, will start hearing the P word a lot more: playoffs. Positioning, what that means for people. And this game is the conference play will be very interesting, particularly at the 8A level, as it stands right now between, as you see the completion there, between this Chambers football team and Huff. Because as you look at it from a conference standpoint, once they get into conference play, the quote strength of schedule, if you will, for Huff depletes largely. Comparative to the Chambers' strength of schedule, if you will, because of their conference, on paper, there will be some wins that may be considered higher quality, which could impact some playoff seeding.
5: Second down completion from Stevens to Taj Brooks sets up a third down and 3. Stevens thought about throwing the football, instead tucks it and charges up the middle inside the 30-yard line. They're going to give him the 27. And he's still about a yard and a half short of the first down.
6: He had a defender right in his pocket there, right in the throwing lane, I should say. If he had thrown that ball out to the right, it likely would have gotten picked off. So he had to just go ahead and tuck it and get what he could. Good decision there.
5: And from here, it would be a 44-yard field goal attempt. But, folks, we've not seen a field goal attempt tonight in this game. Captain Mullen will keep the offense on the field and go for it. It's a fourth down handoff to Clark. Clark on the right side comes up short, stopped at the 26. He'll be a yard and a half shy of the marker, and that's a turnover on downs. The Butler offense set to get the football back with 5:22 remaining. A dominant showing from the Cougars tonight, 28-0 as we enter the final stretch. It's the WCCB Bay Hackle Sports High School Game of the Week.
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11: 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In that very instant, he heard a crashing in the undergrowth. 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
2: 22 left to go in the ball game. It's 28-0. 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Bulldogs get the ball back after a turnover on downs, and there's a completion on the slant to Culberson, who is still battling, still running, has a Bulldog first down out near the 45-yard line. Nice pitch and catch from Helm to Culberson to move the sticks for the Butler Bulldogs, who are working now with an eye toward next week in week 7. We appreciate you being with us here on the WCCB Bay Hackle Sports High School Game of the Week. 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First and 10, new line of scrimmage to 45 for Butler. Helm finds Culberson again. Catch made at midfield. Lowers his shoulder, delivers a boot at the 42, and then gang tackle at the 40-yard line before he's driven out of bounds. That's a 15-yard pickup.
3: How about Culberson? He's been a bright spot for sure tonight. Look at this. Bang! Bug meat windshield. Ooh. And the victim there, number zero, Jaimel Green. He's not going to enjoy the film session when they talk about that one.
2: Jaimel Green is a highly sought-after prospect. Got his first big-time offer in the eighth grade. Wow. He's ranked top 10 in defensive backs in the class of 2029. He runs a 4.4 40. Was reminded right there that he's still a sophomore.
3: I love that you broke down the 40 time there, Kyle, and didn't hit me with the he's been clocked at up to 20 miles an hour or whatever. I don't understand. Listen, that's the new metric. I get it.
2: Sure.
3: I'm confused by it. I don't understand. I know what it means, but
2: you
3: I'm still...
2: You understand the unit of measure.
3: Yes.
2: Right. But what are you supposed to take from that?
3: Right.
2: Okay.
3: All right. 20 miles an hour. Got it.
2: I mean, I can't do it, so it's impressive.
3: Facts. I never could.
2: Well, maybe picked off. Look at that.
3: Keelan Shelton.
2: What a play by Keelan Shelton. We got to check the replay on this. Helm is picked off, and Shelton... showing the hops right there, gets up in the second level and snatches that football out of the air. Let's take a look right here.
3: Yeah, the question is, did it get tipped? I don't think it did. He just read it, dropped back underneath the curl route, and went up and got the football. And Kyle, for those watching at home, they're wondering why the celebration for Chambers. This is just a great read. He just sits underneath the route. But the reason is, I guarantee you, like the conversation, I mean, he's feeling it. But the conversation on that sideline is, we want the shutout. And that's why the reaction from the sideline.
2: Absolutely. Captain Munderland telling us that the only way he could describe Keelan Shelton as a maniac is there's a first down handoff to Braylon Clark around the right side. He's across midfield to the 47 of Butler. It's a Cougars first down.
3: I made a comparison when we were talking to Captain Munderland about Shelton. And I said, Coach, on film and in his uniform, he reminds me of Taylor Mays that came out of USC. And he started laughing. He goes, that's him. That big. Because those guys are massive.
2: Malachi Gant, the home run hitter, makes the catch in the flat. And he's sprinting away from the defense. Down inside the 20-yard line, tackled at the 14 of Butler. And another chunk play for this Chambers offense tonight. This one coming by way of the passing game.
3: And Dior Carter is the victim again. He's out there trying to block, and Gant runs up into his backside there before he goes down.
2: Again, Malachi Gant, the slot receiver. Captain Munderland telling us he is a home run hitter, and they think he can take it to the house on any given snap. And he nearly did right there. Sets up Chambers, first and 10 at the 14-yard line. There's a handoff up the gut down to the 11-yard line. That'll be a gain of 3 yards. Braylon Clark, who's getting plenty of work here in the fourth quarter. Another carry that time. as we approach 2.5 minutes left to go here in the fourth quarter. 28-0 our score. And Chambers beating teams by an average of 30 points per game through 5 weeks. Their only close game of the year coming against Palisades. Week four, looking to extend the lead to 35 as Clark takes the handoff and carries a couple of Bulldog defenders inside the 10-yard line down to the 7.
3: I'd be interested to see here, Kyle, if let's just say Chambers picks up 5 yards here and gets the first down. Do they kneel it or do they try to score here for RPI purposes? I'll be interested to see how that plays out.
2: It's a great question. There's a lot of mutual respect between Captain Munderland and Donald Littlejohn, but I don't think it's about that, to your point, at this stage, because there is something statistically and mathematically to be gained as Stevens racing to the near pylon, tripped up, and knee hits the turf at the 2-yard line. I'm sure his eyes got big right there as Caden Stevens thought he had his own rushing touchdown tonight, but the Butler defense stops him just short at the 2, but it is a first down for the Cougars.
3: And here come some more big bodies into the game. That would lead you to believe that maybe they'll try to punch it in once here.
2: And the score here would put into effect the running clock, which would mean this could be the last sequence of the football game.
3: Exactly. Look at this formation.
2: Jumbo set for the Cougars.
3: There's too many men out there. That has to be like 17 guys almost.
2: It feels like it. I was just starting to count. 1, 2, 3, 4, 5. I'm going to stop counting here, but that's certainly what it felt like when they got out there on the field. An illegal substitution is the infraction.
3: Once I saw 3 guys to the quarterbacks right in the backfield, my math told me right then, this ain't what it's supposed to be.
2: Some of these Chambers boys are so big, they feel like 2 people.
3: Yes.
2: Now the same formation. 3 in the backfield with Stevens. He fakes the run, backs out, lofts it toward the end zone.
3: They tried to throw the ball to Flowers.
2: Yes, they did. Looking for Antonio Flowers, the star defensive lineman in on the offensive side on that snap. And it looks like, oh, look at him. He's upset. He knew he had one. And now he's got to come off the field. That throw was just off the mark, but Flowers thought he had himself a touchdown.
3: Big fella ran a pretty nice route there. I think he's got to work his way back to the football a little bit. Finer points of route running.
2: Got to work on that in practice this week, right? He'll be out there in pass skeleton doing his thing, making sure he's got those feet right.
3: And letting Captain Munderland know that it's somebody else's fault and he was open.
2: Timeout taken on the field by the Bulldogs. 42 seconds left to go. Not quite sure what Donald Littlejohn hopes to accomplish here, but there is timeouts. He has a right to use them. Down 28-0. He's going to talk things over with his guys. We'll come back out for a second down and goal play.
3: I think this is about doing everything they can to not concede a touchdown. And continue to play. Don't just accept A, the result, but B, an opportunity for them to score again. Let's continue to play through the finish here and see if we can't get a stop.
2: Kyle Bailey, Reggie Walker here with you for the WCCB Bayhack Sports High School Game of the Week. If you're out driving around, tuning in, listening on WFNZ, or tuning in to the stream, I want to thank you for spending part of your Friday evening with us. 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And I can't say enough about how accessible these broadcasts are. 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So many places and platforms to take in the high school football game of the week each and every Friday night. Your second down and goal from the 7-yard line. Similarly heavy formation. Some motion in the backfield. The give is to Shelton. And Shelton stonewalled back at the 8-yard line.
3: Captain Munderland trying to get some different guys an opportunity to score a touchdown.
2: That should do it.
3: I think he's done with it at this point.
2: He's going to run some players out there on the field. They're trying to make some substitutions now with 20 seconds left to go in the ballgame. Play clock's down to 24.
4: Fans, this note just handed to me.
2: I'm not sure if Chambers will be able to get off one more play. Now 9 seconds left to go. They're certainly going to attempt it, it appears. Stevens getting the offense set. Down to 3 seconds on the play clock. They will run one more. Stevens buying time. Ball's batted away, fumbled, and recovered by Butler to end the game at the 14-yard line. That'll do it. 28-0. Chambers Cougars come in and spoil homecoming here in week six for the Butler Bulldogs. They win it by 28. The final score brought to you by Culver's. 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Your takeaways from this game, Rich Walker?
3: I think as much as we know about Jamori Nichols in this running game, I think sometimes defenses in high school football are a little bit forgotten about.
2: Yeah.
3: I think this was a statement from Chambers tonight that they can do and win games defensively down the stretch of the season once the weather changes. Two things that have to go with you on the road, a running game and a defense. And tonight those two things certainly showed up. And on the other side for Butler, I think this is a football program that is going in the right direction. Tough loss tonight, but they'll grow from this. This is a group and a new coaching staff that is building it, in my opinion, the right way.
2: Absolutely. A couple of rushing touchdowns for Jamori Nichols tonight. Chambers quarterback Sean Blackshear got in on the action as well. A 22-yard touchdown run and a pick six for Isaiah Grant, giving us a final score of 28-0. Captain Butler, the Chambers Cougars, move to 6-0 on the season. Just a reminder, next week, week seven, Ardrey Kell at Palisades for our game of the week. We hope to see you there. Big shout out to our crew here at Bay Hatcher Sports, to our executive producer, Brady Pugh, my partner, Reginald Walker Jr. I'm Kyle Bailey. Once again, final score, 28-0. Cougars in.
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16: 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Let's go to fake Jonathan Zaslow. 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
17: Hey, guys. It's Fake Jonathan Zaslow. Love the show. Love the show. Wanted to talk to you today, guys, about the Baltimore Ravens. That's right, the Baltimore Ravens. They look a little stuck. They look like they don't need something. Look a little weird. Let me tell you something. Look, at end of this year, Lamar Jackson will be traded to the Miami Dolphins. That's right, the Miami Dolphins going into 305. Ravens will use that pick to draft a new quarterback. Love you guys.
16: Thank you, Fakes.
18: Is it the same guy? It's not the first time that it's happened on Matt and Myron. Matt and Myron, you heard right there. Matt and Myron every weekday afternoon, 3 to 5 p.m. Eastern time here on ESPN Radio. And in the third chair, Fake Zaslow. Excellent job. I'm the real Zaslow. Alongside Andrew Sauchunas, he is in for Amber Wilson tonight and tomorrow. This is ESPN Radio's College Campus Tour Friday night, powered by Bloom Energy. We got some really important stuff to get to here, though. As every week here on ESPN Radio, we have our Pick'em Challenge. Let's hit it.
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18: So every single week, Andrew, all across the board here, every show picks the same three games. We keep track throughout the season. And this show right here, which it's technically Amber and Ian,
21: right?
18: But like, we make the picks on Friday night, which is College Campus Tour Friday night, which is me and Amber. So I don't know. Look at it however you want. Me and Amber right now, we're 4-2. Tied atop the leaderboard with Matt and Myron. How about that? All right. We did not have a great week last week. We were 1-2. Not every week can be a winner.
21: Not every week.
18: We were 1-2 last week. We're 4-2 overall, tied atop the leaderboard. We're going to try and get back in the win column here this week. First game, Patriots at Jaguars. Jags are a 3-point home favorite. Let's hear from Patriots quarterback Drake May.
22: You got to take it, you know, kind of see it both ways. You got to be excited and, you know, enjoy the win. But at the same time, you know, realize that, you know, playing like this isn't going to, you know, end up with offensively, you know, us leading us, our team to wins. It starts with me and starts with more juice and kind of, you know, come in there in halftime and you've got to feel like, you know, we're going to go out there and score and put it on them and put the game away because our defense is giving those opportunities. So it's nothing to hang your hat on, you know, it's early on. But at the same time, we got to have some urgency and get a little fire under us.
18: Both these teams desperately need a win, Andrew. The loser falls to 1-2. I think the Jags have a bounce-back performance. I don't trust Drake May these days. I like the Jags -3, unless you strongly object. What do you think?
21: Well, I mean, considering I am not Amber or Ian, well, neither are you, but I do like the
18: Patriots. I'm taking your opinion under consideration. Okay?
21: I do like the Patriots in this game. I love the Patriots' defense, even though the offense is suspect, especially since A.J. Brown got hurt very early on in week one. But, the Jaguars don't have a ground game. I think they're still confused as to what they want to do on the ground. And part of the reason why they had so much success, especially in the second half of the season last year, was Trevor Lawrence got helped by the ground, and that's when Trevor Lawrence started throwing the football better. Don't forget, up until last year, Trevor Lawrence, there's a lot of bust talk. They found a ground game. He played really well. They don't have a ground game so far. Patriots defense is good.
18: You make really good points. We're still going to go with the Jags -3. Next.
20: Ravens versus Cowboys from Rio de Janeiro, Brazil.
18: That's right. The Ravens are a 3.5-point favorite in Rio. Let's hear from Lamar Jackson, Ravens quarterback, on this game.
23: Yeah, but that's this America. That's Brazil, so we'll see. We'll see. But, yeah, I've seen their pass rushes are unbelievable. You know, they get after the quarterback a lot, disrupt the pass game a lot. But it's football at the end of the day. You know, we just going to have to go out there and do what we're supposed to do.
18: I think even though it's not in America, as Lamar Jackson so astutely points out, I'm going to take America's team here. I like the points. I like the dog to win the game outright, but nonetheless, I like the points in this spot. I'm liking the Cowboys +3.5.
21: Good news is you don't have to make a decision again. I'm taking the Cowboys +3.5. I think the offense, it was shaky week one for Dallas. Everyone's wondering, hey, what's going on? He has so many weapons there, Dak. Looked a lot better last week, albeit against a bad Commanders team. But unless Lamar Jackson is MVP, Lamar Jackson, he's not outscoring that Cowboys offense.
18: All right, next.
20: Rams at Broncos.
18: The Rams are a 2.5-point favorite on the road. Both these teams 1-1. Both winners last week. Both of them coming off of blowout losses in week number one. Puka Nacua, he missed the game last week. Let's hear about his status from Rams head coach Sean McVay.
0: Coach, what's the status of Puka for Sunday night in Denver?
2: We'll see. You know, it doesn't, you know, he's not making great progress, you know, but we'll love to welcome Puka back with open arms, but if not, I got a ton of confidence in the group that that we will go with if he doesn't go.
18: Sean McVay making the appearance on 710 ESPN in Los Angeles. Well, even if Puka can't go, you saw Davante Adams this past week with one of the great games of his career. Yep. This one's tough. Yeah, this is a tough one. You know, I think I like the Broncos here getting the points at home.
21: Nah, I like the Rams.
18: I could be swayed on this one. Right, let me hear it.
21: Here's why. Because they had an answer missing Puka Nacua last week, and it was Davante Adams, and they have a good ground game, and they have good tight ends, and they have Sean McVay, who, by the way, is a maniac and will probably lose sleep the rest of his life because of that Australia game. I don't think he's going to make mistakes like that ever again. The Broncos have not found an offensive answer just yet. Rams had an answer without Nacua. Broncos don't have an answer, period. So that's why I'm going Rams 2.5.
18: You know what? I'm going to let you take the wheel here.
21: Wow, all right.
18: Yeah, you've helped me change my mind. I didn't feel great about the Broncos there, but I think we're going to go with you.
21: So what you're saying is I could go 3-0, but the show could go 2-1.
18: Well, I mean, you can keep your own personal records, your own personal bets. You do whatever you want there, all right? We're going to go Rams then.
21: Okay. All right?
18: That'll be our official pick here on College Campus Tour Friday night.
21: I mean, we're sharing this moment at Beaver Stadium tomorrow. We should share this moment with this Rams pick.
18: Yeah, so you know what? So we're going with the Jaguars -3. We're going with Cowboys +3.5. And we're going with Rams giving 2.5. And that sounds like 3-0 to me. All right. We're atop the leaderboard right now at 4-2. Tied with Matt and Myron, and we're not trying to give up that top spot. So there you have it. All right, it's all happening tomorrow. College Football Campus Tour is coming at you at 3 p.m. Eastern time. If you are in the area or if you're coming to the game, it is homecoming here in Happy Valley, and we are going to be broadcasting from Happy Valley Live. We're going to take you up until kickoff at 5 p.m. Eastern time, which you can hear right here, Penn State and Wisconsin, Beaver Stadium. We're talking over 100,000, right?
21: Oh, yeah. Oh, it's going to be packed. I mean, you know, the RVs that are already out there ready to go, it's going to be insane here tomorrow.
18: Is it a whiteout? It's got to be. It's homecoming, right?
21: No.
18: I mean, it's not a night game.
21: No, they have a big night game coming up in a few weeks.
18: That's when they do it, right? They do it for the night games. All right, so Penn State, Wisconsin. But again, you know, the first couple weeks here in college football, we didn't have very many ranked-on-ranked matchups. Well, we're making it up for it tomorrow on a really busy day, week number 4 in college football. We got some great action all throughout the day. Really looking forward to all of it. Andrew, excellent job filling in for Amber Wilson. For Andrew Souchunas, in for Amber Wilson. I'm Jonathan Zaslow. Game night is next.
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0: Hey, it's Evan Cohen. 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
31: I'm Mia O'Brien. Five, count them, Jaden Daniels. Five college football games on this fine Friday night in FBS. One already in the books. A 4 o'clock kick between Army and Temple. Black Knights improved to 2-1 with a 21-17 win. Navy also in action. UAB just took the lead 24-20. 6:49 to go in the ballgame from Birmingham. Conference opener for the defending national champions. Kurt Cignetti and Indiana opened this one to the tune of a 5-0 lead. It is now 12-0 with 12:54 remaining in the third. Elsewhere in the Big Ten, Rutgers 58-7. They lead Howard, looking for their first win of the 2026 campaign. Clemson and Cal kick off from Berkeley at 10:30 p.m. Eastern Standard Time. Injury news for Saturday's big matchup in the Swamp. Ole Miss running back Kewon Lacy trending towards not being available, sources tell our Pete Thamel. Final weekend of the Major League Baseball regular season ahead of the impending nor'easter in the Northeast. The Red Sox and Cubs series finale has been moved to Florida Sunday. They'll play game number 162 at Tropicana Field. Both teams are already playoff bound. The AL West still yet to be decided. Rangers and Astros with identical 79-80 records. Astros and A's just got going. That one's at the top of the second. No score. The Rangers trail the Twins 8-2. That one is in the middle of the sixth. The Gardos, the White Sox still duking it out for the AL Central title. Cleveland leads the Royals 7-5 in the top of the fifth. The White Sox lead the Rockies 4-1 in the bottom of the eighth. Still one wild card spot in the NL is up for grabs, and the Phillies did not do themselves any favors tonight. They fall to the Rays 2-0. That opens up the door for the Diamondbacks. The Diamondbacks currently leading the Padres 3-0. For more scores and analysis, head on over to ESPN.com and that all-new ESPN app. Game night with Q Myers and yours truly. 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
32: 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Jalen Hurts and the Eagles head to Chicago looking to stay hot. So can Jalen Hurts continue to silence his doubters? It's Unsportsmanlike, 6 a.m. Eastern, right here on ESPN Radio, ESPN2, and ESPNU.

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2: I had a buddy I used to work with, Ward. He used to say they look lost like a ball in high weeds. That's who they look like. That's a

0: 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You just got to blend into your surroundings. So, you know, originally on the West Coast, I'm the West Coast dude. Hey. Went to Texas, I had to blend with my surroundings, that's all.
1: The ACC has rebranded to the All Coast Conference, Q, and that's right. Exactly what you are.
0: I was ahead of the curve. That's what it was. I didn't even know it. We just came up with something on the fly. Look at
1: Conference
0: that.
1: Conference realignment began when Q Myers made the move out to Waco and then his return to the Pacific Standard time zone.
0: Look at that. See, I was.
1: And don't forget, too, because if I'm your tag team partner on this fine Friday night,
0: right.
1: I've got the Northeast, the Midwest, and the Southeast covered because from New Jersey, worked at Iowa for 3 years, and, of course, been holding down the fort in Duval now for almost a decade.
0: So what you're saying is we're like Mr. FAB said back in the day, I got the North and the East and the West with me.
1: Or as Pitbull once said, Mr. and Miss Worldwide.
0: There you go. See? That's how we get down. Look at that. We were conference realignment before conference realignment was a thing.
1: That clip that one, Jake. We're going to be using that at a future time.
0: That's what I'm talking about. We got everything MLB on the way, but before there's that, there's this.
2: The stories you might have missed that caught our attention.
3: Oh, made you look.
2: Game night. Made you look. Made you
0: look. All right, Mia, what is it that caught your attention? What made you look?
1: Q, besides globetrotting, as you know, and as our listeners of Game Night here on ESPN Radio have come to know, I am pursuing my master's in educational leadership with an athletic administration concentration. Shout out to the Ospreys of the University of North Florida.
0: So that's hell of a title, first of all.
1: Listen, a lot of fancy words to basically say. I'm going to talk about leadership and talk about intercollegiate athletics and the chaos that is NIL and the transfer portal here on the radio. That's basically all that I do. So with that said, been following closely. Our friend Ross Dellinger over at Yahoo Sports, of course, has been keeping everyone abreast. Our Pete Thamel as well. The Protect College Sports Act is scheduled for a final vote at 5:30 p.m. Eastern Monday in the United States Senate. So I've obviously been following that both for my education and some of the reflections and the papers I have to write, but also because, as you know, Q, we love college basketball here on Game Night on ESPN Radio. We just went through the song and dance with Lane Kiffin with regards to could pros return to college, the injunctions, the TROs. Well, we got a lot of that in college basketball coming down the line, folks, with 20 hours permitted for coaches and players to be working out together beginning next week across the country. And who else but John Calipari out here cutting a mixtape, cutting a promo on a fine Friday afternoon to announce that Mika Murinen, his 7-foot prospect out of Finland, who played, or rather, excuse me, he signed with a professional team in Serbia.
0: Oh, boy.
1: He is eligible.
0: Of course
1: and
0: he
1: somehow,
0: is.
1: Somehow, some way, Cal turned this announcement video that he posted on X, Twitter, whatever we're calling it these days, into a plug that, hey, the Save College Sports Act is going to be great for all of us. So shout out to Cal. He's still got his fastball. And shout out to college basketball almost back.
0: Hey, you know what? He ain't never going to lose that fastball. If there's a way for him to get someone to be on his program, in his program, on the court playing for him, he's going to find a way to do it. There's no doubt about that. That's the reason why at Arkansas they gave him all that chicken money to make sure he came there and turned that program around.
1: I just love, so in this video, and you guys got to go find this on Cal's Twitter. It's incredible. He's talking about Mika. He never actually tries to pronounce his last name, by the way. This 7-footer, he doesn't like to play inside. He wants to step outside and shoot the three. He's a good player. We got a lot of good players. By the way, the bill that's being passed on Monday, 17, 18, 19 years old, you can still play college. And it was just like, how did we end up here? But the answer is John Calipari, my fellow Paisan from the great state of New Jersey.
0: Hey, look, some things will never change. What they say, Tigers don't change their stripes.
1: Cal,
0: there's
1: baby.
0: No doubt about that when it comes to Coach Cal. That's what caught Mia's attention. That's what made her look. What caught my attention is the defending national champions, Indiana. They're taking on Northwestern Big Ten opener, and after the first quarter, Mia, the score was 2-0. 2-0. They had a safety early on in the game against Northwestern. Then they tacked on a field goal. So all of a sudden I looked up and it was 5-0. I said, man, am I watching a postseason baseball game or am I watching a college football game? They have gotten a touchdown since then. So they're up 12-0. It's about 11:28 left in the third quarter. But their defense, their offense hasn't been great. But their defense looks really, really good. And so if they're going to try to make that run and try to defend that crown that they have, it looks like they're going to get it done by way of the defense.
1: Kurt Cignetti with such a beautiful tribute to Kirk Ferentz and the Iowa Hawkeyes. Northwestern has 58 total yards of offense in this game, Q, as you mentioned, 11 and a half minutes to go in the third quarter. Turbo Richard, the lead tailback for Kurt Cignetti in Indiana this year, exited this game in the second quarter. He has more rushing yards than Northwestern does as a team.
0: Yeah, that defense right now for Indiana is swarming. So they haven't had to score a lot. They haven't scored a lot. They haven't had to as they lead 12-0 in the third quarter. She's Mia O'Brien. I'm Q Myers. It is game night here on ESPN Radio and the all-new ESPN app.
4: And the Phillies once again fail to lower their magic number. And the door is wide open for the Diamondbacks as the Phillies get shut out for the 12th time this season. They don't manage a single base runner against this Rays bullpen. And over the last 27 innings, the Phillies have scored a total of 2 runs.
0: There you go. The Phillies not getting it done when they have the opportunity, Mia. The Rays beat the Phillies 2-0. Phillies' magic number to clinch the NL wildcard spot remains at 2. Any combine of the Phillies of 2 Philly wins and or Diamondback losses clinches a postseason berth for Philadelphia.
1: And the Diamondbacks, of course, squaring off with the Padres right now, a team that punched its ticket to the postseason last night, trailing 4-0 to the aforementioned Arizona Diamondbacks in the top of the second. But at the same time, Q, the Padres still think they have an outside chance to claim home field advantage through getting one of those higher wild card spots. And so because of that, I would think that the Padres are going to be trotting out. Not an outside chance. Thank you, Sister Sledge. My apologies. This is Sister Sledge is keeping us on our P's and Q's. And so therefore, I do expect the San Diego Padres to trot out. This is not like they're resting their starters and the Diamondbacks have an opportunity to make up ground on the Phillies because of it. Their full outfit is going tonight.
0: Mm-hmm. No doubt. Diamondbacks are up 4-0 on the Padres right now in the top of the second. And so Don Mattingly and the Phillies got to be feeling a little bit of heat, a little bit of pressure, right? Here is Don Mattingly talking about the pressure because of the Diamondbacks.
5: Well, I guess I'd rather be in our spot than theirs because we can still control our own destiny. So, I mean.

0: It's just, you know, what's happened 5 days ago, 4 days ago, today, at this point, doesn't matter.
1: Nothing matters, Mia. Just go win a game. That's all he's saying. Hey, I don't care how we do it. I don't care if they go yard. I don't care if we have to play small ball. Just go win a game. Just go win and get in. All this dancing around and what's the reasoning behind the struggles. None of it matters. Just win.
2: Phillies 5-5 in their last 10. They enter tonight's game having lost their last two, now on a 3-game losing streak. They'll battle with the Rays again tomorrow at 7:15, but we will see what that Diamondbacks result means in terms of the probability that the Phils will be dancing in October. The hunt for Red October, as they like to call it in the city of Philadelphia once more.
1: And one little side note, with the Cubs losing both games of their doubleheader to the Red Sox and the Phillies losing, the Padres can clinch the top NL wildcard spot with the win over the Diamondbacks.
2: Crazy.
1: Which would mean they would host the NL wildcard series. So there you go. That's kind of how everything rolls as we continue to get you updated on who is in, who needs what when it comes to the Major League Baseball postseason. She's Mia O'Brien. I'm Q Myers, the San Francisco 49ers. And, well, is it the electrical outlet? Is it what's going on with injuries in the 49ers? The superstation is not too super for the San Francisco 49ers. That's next on Game Night on ESPN Radio on the all-new ESPN app.
3: 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Undefeated Penn State puts perfection on the line as Wisconsin comes to Beaver Stadium for their conference openers. 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
1: Thirty-five to 13 is the score, and now they kneel it down. And Mac Jones did the honors, and the crowd that remains here in the home opener appreciates that the 49ers are about to get the 2-0.
2: That sound was heard on KNBR as the 49ers secured a Week 2 victory and are sitting there at 2-0 on the season. But here comes the injuries for the 49ers. It's game night here on ESPN Radio, the all-new ESPN app, SiriusXM Channel 80, and tune in. 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She's Mia O'Brien. I'm Q Myers. And Mia, I saw this pretty early this morning. I guess early. I'm on the West Coast, so it wasn't early for you. But I saw it pretty early this morning, rumblings about Nick Bosa, who seems like more times than not when we talk about Nick Bosa, we're talking about injuries. And apparently he suffered a calf injury in practice on Thursday that is supposed to cost him a few weeks of the season. Sources told ESPN's Adam Schefter and NFL Network's Ian Rappaport. The 49ers are leaning towards not placing Bosa on IR in place because they are running out of room for players to be brought back, sources told Schefter. And I hate that because it's a really good player, but it seems like more times than not, Nick Bosa is coming up with some kind of injury with the 49ers.
3: Well, just 2 weeks ago to the day, Q, we sat here and we were marveling at what Nick Bosa looked like after season-ending surgery last year, cut his 2025 campaign short, how great he looked against the Rams in Australia, that the get-off for someone who just went through yet another significant injury was out of this world in terms of his speed and his physicality at the line of scrimmage. And here we are now, 2 weeks later, he's right back on the shelf. The bigger headline for me, though, is the state of this 49ers roster. And look, we want to joke about the substation, the superstation, all we want. Like, I don't think this has any bearing because right now, Q, I'm just going to list all the players. They've already lost six defensive linemen in 2 weeks.
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3: A 2-0 start just like a season ago, and hopefully that early getting ahead of the eight ball can help them survive, of course, one of the toughest divisions in football in the NFC West. Upcoming schedule for the Niners in the here and now. They'll host the Arizona Cardinals this Sunday before hosting Denver in Week 4.
2: Yeah, Denver will be a tough one, but I mean, look, they had Miami last week, and then they've got the Cardinals this week, so you know they should be able to handle that one. Denver, I think that defense, though, will be a struggle for the 49ers. We'll see how it all plays out. But, I mean, that this week they should be able to slide through, and hopefully they're able to get some of their guys back. But, yeah, Nick Bosa looking like he's going to miss some time. We got some more. How about this one?
0: Seahawks at Commanders.
2: Seahawks quarterback Sam Darnold, after going out after one series to start the 2026 season, he is back. He'll start Sunday against the Commanders. And the unfortunate part of this is, with the Commanders, there's no Jaden Daniels. So it's like you get one quarterback back and you lose another one.
3: Marcus Mariota, of course, ended up quarterbacking much of the 2025 season for the Washington Commanders, and so it's not a complete unknown. I would liken it, ironically enough, Q, to the Drew Lock situation in Seattle the last 2 weeks, but I would also say the Drew Lock a little bit more in the tank compared to Marcus Mariota, 5 years his senior. Additionally, I think that in terms of the offensive weapons at his disposal, still a lot of question marks for this Commanders team in terms of who you could throw the ball to, although I do love Antonio Williams, their day two wide receiver pick out of Clemson. He is certainly a name to monitor whoever is under center and throwing him the football.
2: Yeah, I'll tell you, man, this situation in Washington with Daniels and this dislocated elbow, consistently having this issue, he's got to figure that out, right? If he's going to have to start wearing an elbow brace, he's going to have to do something, because this is 2 years in a row. This is not his throwing arm, but it's just he goes down to brace himself and all of a sudden his elbow pops out. You know what I mean? It's like you can't keep having that.
3: We're going to talk a little bit later, Q, about 0-2 teams who can turn it around. Do you believe the Washington Commanders, without Jaden Daniels, and again, he may return week four, right, but without a 100% healthy Jaden Daniels, not only can the Commanders turn this thing around, can the Commanders compete in 2026?
2: No, not without Jaden Daniels. You need that guy. I like Marcus Mariota for a spot here and a spot there, but now, if you don't have Jaden Daniels for the majority of the season, you're going to be in a really tough position. So I think this is a really good game for Sam Darnold to come back, who, remember, he's missed the first couple games, the majority of the first couple games, with that glute injury. Like I said, he only played one series for Seattle against the Patriots to open up the 2026 season. So I think this is a good game for him to come back, because I don't think the Commanders are going to be that tough of a task. Right? I don't think that they're going to be that tough and out. And I get it. Jaden Daniels is on the offensive side, and so he would never go up against Sam Darnold. But I just think the team, the morale of that team is down if they don't have five under center.
3: Yeah, and I think that the reality is that this Seahawks team without Sam Darnold, again, they've been able to tread water, and of course, don't forget, they're also adjusting to life without
2: Kenneth
3: Walker.
2: Drew Locke's done good. I got to give Drew Locke a lot of credit, because he sure looks a whole hell of a lot better than Jameis Winston looked on Monday.
3: That is for sure, but we also are looking at a Drew Locke that doesn't have the run game that Seattle had a season ago,
2: right,
3: because still no Zach Charbonnet, because Kenneth Walker is off to Kansas City. Jadarian Price, their first-round pick, not only working his way into his NFL career queue, but also dealing with a shoulder issue. Mm-hmm. Sounds like he'll be a full go on Sunday, but make no mistake about it, what led to so much of Sam Darnold's success, and you're seeing this firsthand now that Clint Kubiak, his former OC, is the head coach of the Las Vegas Raiders, where you're coming at us from. The reality is that this Seattle offense, to be at its best, it needs a potent run game. And the fact that now you have Sam Darnold and Jadarian Price good to go on Sunday, that's where I think you're actually going to start seeing what this team really wants to do on that side of the ball in 2026.
2: So what is it Sam Darnold feels like he needs to do? How does he need to play on Sunday? Here he is.
0: Yeah, I think just mentally having confidence in my body, being able to go out there and, you know, if I need to take off, feeling good about sliding and just doing all the football things, worrying about playing football, not worrying about the hip at all, just going out there playing football, playing fast.
3: Doing all the football things. Mm-hmm. By the way, we mentioned the run game. We mentioned the quarterback. Certainly helps if you're Sam Darnold or you're Drew Locke when you get to throw to Jaxon Smith-Njigba. 277 receiving yards. He's technically second in the league right now, but Christian Watson atop the leading receivers in the league at 284. He's played one more game than Smith-Njigba.
2: Man, look, JSN is fantastic. JSN is fantastic. I mean, that dude, you want to talk about the ultimate weapon. You can line him up anywhere on the field, and he's going to be just a dude, right? He's going to be a monster, and he was a monster when he was at Ohio State. I just didn't know he was going to take off and be the guy that he is now. And really, it's funny you mentioned Clint Kubiak. He really unleashed him last year. Once they traded DK Metcalf, I was wondering, like, okay, how are they going to get all that production? Oh, don't worry. Got this guy named JSN that's going to be, I don't know, he's just going to be the best offensive weapon all season long.
3: Hey, listen, JSN has given a lot of wide receivers across this league a lot of hope that someone who isn't 6'5 and crazy frame can play inside and outside, that your offensive play caller will allow for you to split inside and play in the slot and also flex out to the X. And of course, the most notable name that I am thinking of when I illustrate this is one Parker Washington in Jacksonville, Florida. So shout out to JSN. He's paving the way for young receivers to also potentially get paid the way he did this offseason.
2: Look, they're all going to get paid as long as they're putting up the numbers and have the production like JSN. But, I mean, that dude is fantastic, and that's a great weapon for Sam Darnold to have in his return. College football, big-time matchup, that's next here on ESPN Radio.
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3: win of the season, 58-7 over Howard. Clemson, Cal set to kick off, momentarily from Berkeley. Injury news for Saturday's big matchup in the Swamp. Ole Miss running back Kewon Lacy trending towards not being available, sources tell our Pete Thamel. Final weekend of the Major League Baseball regular season ahead of the impending nor'easter in the Northeast. The Red Sox-Cubs series finale Sunday has been moved to Tropicana Field. Both teams are already playoff bound. The AL West still yet to be decided. Rangers and Astros identical 79-80 records. Both of those teams in action right now. Astros and A's are scoreless in the bottom of the third. The Rangers trail the Twins 10-2. That game is in the top of the eighth. There is one wild card still to be decided in the NL. Phillies doing themselves no favors in that race. They fall to the Rays 2-0. The Diamondbacks helping their case. They lead the Padres 6-2. That game is in the middle of the third. Guardians, White Sox still vying for the AL Central title. Cleveland leads the Royals 7-5 in the top of the seventh. And the White Sox have already picked up a win tonight, 6-1 over the Rockies. For more scores and analysis, check out ESPN.com and the ESPN app. We head to the Swamp, Gainesville, FLA, the site of a big one for Ole Miss and Florida tomorrow, next on Game Night.
1: Coming up on the Monday edition of Unsportsmanlike with Evan Cohen, Chris Canty, and me, Michelle Smallman. Jalen Hurts and the Eagles head to Chicago looking to stay hot. So can Jalen Hurts continue to silence his doubters? It's Unsportsmanlike, 6 a.m. Eastern, right here on ESPN Radio, ESPN 2, and ESPNU.
4: Philo takes a knee. The man who hadn't started a road game since high school has delivered Florida its third win in three games to start the season. Gators 44, Auburn 39, Florida going to 3-0.
6: Highlight courtesy ESPN Radio coming in. The Gators 3-0. They've got Ole Miss in the Swamp coming up 3:30 Eastern time on Saturday. Of course, we look forward to that here on Game Night on ESPN Radio, the all-new ESPN app, SiriusXM Channel 80, and TuneIn. 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She's Mia O'Brien. I'm Q Myers. And join us now to talk about that number 4 versus number 21 matchup going down in the Swamp is Mark Long from the AP sports writer. And, Mark, thanks so much for your time. We appreciate you. It's not very often that you see a number 4 versus a number 21, and the number 4 is the underdog, but that's what it is in this case. Florida, ranked 21st, comes in favored in this one. How much of that do you think has to do with the high, the emotional roller coaster that Ole Miss was on last week versus LSU?
23: Probably a little bit, right? That was, you know, a lot of people are looking at that as maybe Ole Miss's Super Bowl. I don't necessarily buy into that. I think it has a lot more to do with Kewon Lacy being doubtful. You know, there have been people saying all week that he's unlikely to play. So when he comes out as doubtful tonight, I would think that's probably a slam dunk that he won't play. And then the Swamp, right? The Swamp is the great equalizer. It's one of the greatest home field advantages in the Southeastern Conference, maybe even in the country. Florida's, even with Florida's bad teams, they've been good in the Swamp, a place where, you know, Billy Napier couldn't win on the road, but he certainly could pick up some wins in the Swamp. So, you know, you expect this to be an unbelievable environment. It's been unbelievable for the first two home games for Florida. This will be all world, like, different. Oh. Like, you know, it's going to be, it's electric in there. I don't think even the players on this team who have experienced the first two games of the season have any idea what this is going to be like with a top five program coming in. So I think even though Trinidad Chambliss is great, right, we all know he's fantastic, and he certainly can get it done. We've seen quarterbacks of the same kind of ilk just wilt at Florida Field. It is something about that place. It is just really, really tough. Not going to have the heat that we would normally have. It's going to be relatively cool, but certainly maybe the Gators can put some heat on him, and that'll be the difference maker. I don't know, but Pete Golding's 5-1 as a head coach. His one loss is against a Florida team. So, you know, this could be number 2.
3: Should have known that Billy Napier would not be unscathed when we have Mark Long of the AP on Game Night here.
23: He's catching strays. He's undefeated and dropped 85 points, and he's catching strays.
3: Shout out to James Madison. Come on, they got a biggie this weekend too, Mark. It's always a big weekend if you're Billy Napier, but I digress. Hey, listen, I've been there. I was there when Joe Burrow and LSU lost to Florida in the Swamp in Dan Mullen's first year. It is absolutely real what you just described. But at the same time, that was the Dan Mullen Gators. Yes, I'm going to throw more strays Billy Napier's way. Florida, Mark, has lost 12 straight games against AP top five opponents since Dan Mullen's Gators beat Georgia in the cocktail party in 2020 with a 44-28 win. Why is tomorrow the day that that streak ends?
23: Yeah, I'm a big Jaden Thaw guy, and I looked at, watched Ole Miss's defense a couple times this year against Louisville and obviously against LSU. I'm not sure Ole Miss is really good against the run. As much money as they spent on that D-line, they should be better against the run, but, you know, the numbers say otherwise. And Jaden Baugh, to me, is, you know, the best running back in the SEC, certainly when you look at Kewon Lacy being injured and the Missouri kid being injured, being coming back from that gunshot wound. So I think Jaden Baugh is the best in the SEC, among the best in the country, and I would think he's going to get it done at home and really set the tone. And that's what they want to do. You listen to Buster Faulkner this week, they're throwing it actually more than he wants to throw it. And they're not throwing it all that much, but he wants to run it. That's his MO. That's what the Gators do best. Jaden Baugh is obviously a special talent. I believe he'll be the difference along with the Swamp. I think the atmosphere is going to be insane, and I do think that Ole Miss will find it tough going in there, you know, on first down, second down, third down. You look at Florida's defensive line, they kind of came to life last week, and I think they'll put enough pressure on Trinidad Chambliss to make a difference.
2: Mark Long from the AP is with us here on Game Night on ESPN Radio on the all-new ESPN app. You mentioned Jaden Baugh being the best one in the SEC, best running back. I agree with you 100%. What is it, though, about him that just makes him such a special running back?
23: Well, first and foremost, he's 6'2", 225, right? So he's got the size. He's kind of got a Fred Taylor build to him. And all of a sudden, you know, now he's kind of paired that with a lot of breakaway speed. He hasn't had breakaway speed. He had not had it his first 2 years. And all of a sudden this year, he's just out of the blue running away from guys. And then he's got this unbelievable ability to cut, make people miss between the tackles, outside the tackles on the edges. So it's a rare combination of size, speed, maneuverability, elusiveness, all of that. You throw that in and he's also, you know, a guy who wants to, you know, lower his shoulder pad and run over guys. So when you take all that talent and match it with the right mentality, you got a pretty dangerous guy, and that's what he is right now. And I'm not even sure Florida's a great run-blocking team. Mm-hmm. I just think he's making so many people miss and doing so many fantastically creative things in and around, you know, between the tackles that, you know, people aren't getting even a full hand on him, let alone enough to tackle him.
3: Mark, as you continue to take us behind the curtain, you've spent time not just with John Summerall, but with Pete Golding. You and I did speak away from the airwaves about those two gentlemen, where they kind of land in the context of coaches in the SEC. Give us an idea in terms of, for those two fan bases, the belief they should have in Pete Golding and John Summerall.
23: Yeah, they sky high for both of them, and for good reason. But what I love about them, Pete Golden at 5-1, and he's won playoff games, and obviously wins a big one last week. He's fantastic. John Summerall, all he's ever done is win. He won it, Troy, won it Tulane. Now he's winning at Florida. He goes in and beats Golish pretty soundly, even though that looks like a shootout from the score. That was a pretty sound win for Florida. They were up by two touchdowns most of that game. You look at these two guys and you listen to them enough, they are absolutely two of the more genuine coaches I've ever been around. And I've been doing this a long time, Mia, probably as long as you've been alive.
3: Now, not quite that long.
23: I don't know. I mean, I'm on 30.
3: Hey, well, listen, you were at Everbank Stadium with the Cockroaches in the beginning. So there is also claim to fame. You'll be there in the end, too.
23: Yeah, so these guys are, I mean, you listen, they are just no holds barred. If it comes to their mind, they say it. They are, you know, they cover their wives' ears and their mama's ears, because these guys are unfiltered and unafraid to say anything and everything. And it's great. It's great for college football. It's great for fans. It's great for reporters. You don't feel like you're getting BS'd, right? When a guy's behind the microphone, you feel like you can ask him anything you want, and he's going to give you an honest answer. And that's both of these guys. And it's hard to find that. You know, that's not Kirby Smart. That's not Nick Saban. That's not Dabo Sweeney. Those guys are absolutely filtered and polished, and they don't want to say anything, you know, that's necessarily going to ruffle feathers unless it benefits them, right? That's not the case with these two guys. These guys will tell you anything and everything all the time, 24/7, and you believe it. And, you know, you look at, you know, this week is a perfect example. Pete Golden basically said, you know, Kiwon Lacy was kind of, he hinted that it was going to be a, you know, long shot. He called him a game time decision, but pretty much you could read between the lines and tell it was a long shot. And then John Sumrall on the other side with Eric Singleton, their number three receiver, who might be their best receiver on their team, on Florida's team. John Sumrall said all along that, you know, he's also going to be questionable, which he is, also going to be a game time decision, but he's like, we're not going to put him in harm's way. He's got to go out there and prove that he can play and not make this worse, because the worst thing you can do for him is rush him back, he re-injures it, and he's out another 4 weeks. So I think when you look at that, with all the coaches around the country who are, you know, afraid to give you any injury information or give you the accurate information, I think that tells you a little about where these two guys are and how confident they are in maybe who they are and their abilities.
6: Fourth-ranked Ole Miss at 21st-ranked Florida. It's 3:30 p.m. Eastern time. ABC, you can check that one up. Ole Miss, Florida is going to be a lot of fun. Mark, thanks so much for the time. We definitely appreciate you giving us a little bit of peek behind the scenes of the Florida Gators.
23: Hey, thanks for having me. I appreciate you, too.
6: Absolutely. Mark Long right there from the AP, covering the Florida Gators like no other. Let's go ahead and get another college football update.
5: College football update.
6: Well, Mia, it's looked like it's been a rock fight between Indiana and Northwestern, and Northwestern said, we ain't done yet. So they've put together a nice little second half. The score is now 15-13. They went for a two-point conversion to try to tie it up. They did not get it, but here they are, 15-13. Early in the fourth quarter, this is an absolute game. The defending champs, they got their work cut out for them.
3: We told you earlier that at the 11.5-minute mark in the third quarter, Northwestern had 58 total yards of offense. They're up to a 190 now, Q. Mm-hmm. So that Indiana defense that we were heaping praise on that has made this a rock fight, probably got to pick up the pace a little bit. For what it's worth, Josh Hoover in the offense, 316 total yards. So while maybe not his best day per se, I saw him miss a couple passes early in this one, and that was certainly something that I know Josh Pate said it on Bussin' and Pate. He said it on his podcast that if Josh Hoover doesn't come to the party, that could open the door for Aiden Childs and this Northwestern side to maybe pick up an upset victory and put the Hoos on upset alert.
6: Well, I'll tell you what, man. Right now, Indiana's got a 3rd and 14. They need to find a way to convert and hold on to the ball, because Northwestern right now has Uncle Mo on their side.
3: And I do want to note, Turbo Richard, their lead running back for Indiana, 9 carries, 68 yards, left in the second quarter with an injury, has not returned. And so, obviously, that has also affected the pendulum swing of this game.
6: Fun game Friday night. Of course, we'll continue to update you again. 15-13 early in the fourth quarter. Indiana leads Northwestern. She's Mia O'Brien. I'm Q Myers. It's game night here on ESPN Radio. Coming up next, we take you to the NFL and one of the biggest matches, biggest games of the weekend. That's coming up next here on Game Night on ESPN Radio on the all-new ESPN app.
5: 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Texas A&M and LSU are both looking to bounce back from crushing Week 3 losses. Now they collide, knowing one of them will leave with a devastating 0-2 conference start.
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31: Prescott back, 2nd and 7. Thrown in the end zone. Lamb, flag down. Catch made. Touchdown. It's 2 for Lamb. For Prescott, and Dak Prescott will have thrown more touchdown passes than any Cowboys quarterback in a career ever.
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34: This is Super Matchup of the Week.
36: And this was the biggest game for coach, for the teammates, for the fans. You could feel it.
34: On game night.
32: Mia, you...
34: Ravens versus Cowboys from Rio de Janeiro, Brazil.
32: Mia, you knew. You knew that was coming. You still couldn't hold back. I couldn't hold back. I knew it was coming and still couldn't hold back. So excited about hearing Brad Sham's voice. Just wanted to talk about the Cowboys, but they are.
3: I assumed you wanted to do your voice of Jerry Jones,
32: no.
3: Considering the game night listeners on X right now are calling for a little Jerry in Brazil.
32: No, Jerry.
3: Gotta stop the run, Q.
32: Unless he says something silly, but wanted to get into this Cowboys Baltimore Ravens game in Rio de Janeiro, in Brazil. Excited about this one, only because I want to see who this Cowboys team really is. This is a team that in the offseason I said, okay, they got a new defensive coordinator in Christian Parker. They've brought in you know, multiple players on defense. They drafted Caleb Downs. Like, there's, it's got to be better than it was last year. Week one against the Giants, not so much. The Giants punked them. They were way more physical than them. And then week two, Jaden Daniels was running all over him until he left, and then they flexed their muscles on him. So I still, going into week three, don't know if this Dallas defense is any better. And oh, by the way, now you got Lamar Jackson and Derrick Henry that they got to defend.
3: Q, let's start with Dak Prescott and that Cowboys offense. Number one in points per drive. Number one in scoring percentage per drive. Number one in third down conversions. Number two in red zone conversions across the whole league. Still the 30th ranked rushing offense in the NFL. Until they get that rectified, you pass to score, you run to win. The Dallas Cowboys are going to need to do that because I think this is doomed to be a shootout with Lamar Jackson and friends, despite two defenses that, yes, are improved from a season ago, but it's still incremental in each respect of course, the Baltimore Ravens, who are known for their defense, even if they took a step back in the final year of John Harbaugh,
32: right,
3: and the Dallas Cowboys defense that was ranked last in the NFL.
32: Well, see, the thing about it is how I look at this and look at the Ravens and knowing that the Ravens could run the ball and for some reason they'll have a lot of success with Derrick Henry running downhill, and then they decide that they're having too much success. Ah, that's working too well. Let's not do that anymore.
3: Which five carries in the second half last week. It's inexcusable.
32: I never understand.
3: Inexcusable.
32: I never understand what thought process goes into that. And apparently it must be a Baltimore Ravens thing because the guys that called it last year and went away from them aren't there anymore. So you would think the new guys, Declan Doyle, Jesse Minter, would say, hey, that guy Derrick Henry, he's pretty good. Let's keep feeding him, especially while he's running downhill. And that's what concerns me about this game for the Cowboys is the fact that Jaden Daniels was running all over him.
3: Mm-hmm.
32: So if he was running all over him, what do you think Lamar's going to do? And oh, by the way, if Lamar runs all over him, what do you think Derrick Henry's going to do? I might not put the ball in the air if I'm Lamar and company. I mean, I'm sure they will because they can't help themselves. But
3: well,
32: that run game is good.
3: Interestingly enough, Zay Flowers is questionable for mm-hmm. this game. And, of course, given the field conditions in Brazil and the various reports that are coming out of Rio de Janeiro. Right? You know what? Let's listen to Dak Prescott. Let's ask him how he is preparing for this field in Brazil.
36: Not a lot goes into that for me. I trust my equipment, the cleats that I'm going to have. I'm not really even looking into the news about how people feel about the field. If it's the surface we're going to play on, let's go do it. One way or another, I mean, obviously, if they're going to allow the game to be played, it's good enough. And so where I'm from, I've played on worse. I've been tackled on concrete. So the fact that the grass is soft, we'll take it. I'll take it anyways. I hope not to hit it anyway. So, you know.
32: Yeah, I mean, you're not in the Marcy Street projects, Dak. I mean, you know, you don't have to play in the concrete, right? I mean, he out there acting like he in the concrete jungle. Okay, we get it. The fact that this is even part of the storyline is what bothers me about this game. These guys shouldn't have to have this be a part of the storyline. It shouldn't be about the field conditions. I literally saw on, I want to say, Get Up this morning, Peter Schrager breaking down what was wrong with the grass, how they were going to rectify the situation. Like, that shouldn't be a part of the conversation a couple days before the game, Mia.
3: We shouldn't be saying, well, the Ravens are going to have to run the ball because who knows what happens if you try to pass it, even though the Cowboys are going to be down three players in their secondary, so maybe you do want to try to pass the ball. No, we're worried about the field and how that's going to affect the ability to cut, pivot on the grass. Which we always love to talk about the grass, Q. It's all about what's on the grass. I don't know when that saying became mainstream, but that's what we're focused on. Here is head coach Jesse Minter on his expectations for that field condition, those field conditions in Brazil.
0: I think anytime that, you know, there's potential for the environment, so to speak, to impact, you know, you gotta obviously have some ideas in mind. But at the same time, like to your point, I mean, both teams are replaying on the same surface. It's not a I wouldn't say it's an advantage for one team or the other. I would say the main thing is for our guys to get out there, to feel comfortable with it, to make sure they have the right type of footwear on. We've obviously spent a lot of time thinking about that, not necessarily talking about it, but just our equipment staff doing an unbelievable job, having a plan in place. And then at the end of the day, again, it's us being out there playing our style of football, knowing that just like if it started pouring down rain in a game where you thought it might not, you know, the ability to adjust to different things like that will be really important. So something we look forward to being able to do.
32: Now, the problem for me again, I'm going to go back to this. It's one thing if it starts raining, and that's a situation that is uncontrollable, right? Mother Nature happens. I get that. But again, for this to be a storyline, and you hear Jesse Minter say, well, we'll get the guys out there early to make sure they're comfortable on the grass. There should be no situation where they're not comfortable, Mia. Like, if you're going to play these games international, which I'm all for, I'm fine, right? I know they want to expand the game. They want to go globally.
3: Grow the game.
32: Grow the game worldwide. I get it. I'm all here for it. But the conditions have to be a certain standard. Honestly, we should be talking about the X's and O's, not what the Jimmys and Joes are playing on.
3: I said off the top, I think this is going to be a shootout because I think both these defenses, while stout at different points in time, not so stout at others. The Ravens lead the NFL in giving up 3 touchdowns all in the fourth quarter. Mind you, they've only given up 2 touchdowns total between the first through third quarters in their first 2 games of the 2026 season. So this one's going to come down to the wire, and I hope the field conditions don't play a factor as to why.
32: I do, too. I do think the Ravens are going to get this one. I just don't think the Cowboys are going to be able to stop them, but I really hope that on Monday our headline is not the field conditions played a factor. Oregon, USC, is this a playoff game? That's next on ESPN Radio on the all-new ESPN app.
1: 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Jalen Hurts and the Eagles head to Chicago looking to stay hot. So can Jalen Hurts continue to silence his doubters? It's Unsportsmanlike, 6 a.m. Eastern, right here on ESPN Radio, ESPN2, and ESPNU.
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17: 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A marquee NFC matchup in primetime? 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
18: 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My name's Scott Van Pelt, host of SV Pod, along with my partner in crime, Stanford Steve. 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
18: I feel like that comes up a lot. I feel like most recently I've needed some help because I feel like my shortcomings there are evident. 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
19: It's fun.
18: It's just two bald-headed goons just talking about nonsense a lot in a crowded podcast space. There's that one.
19: We're here.
18: Here we are.

0: Mia O'Brien. Breaking news here in the last hour. Steph Curry and the Warriors have agreed to a two-year, $116 million extension, according to our Shams Charania. The deal also includes a player option for 2028-2029. Five college football games on this Friday night. Conference opener for the defending national champions, Kurt Cignetti and Indiana. On upset watch, they lead Northwestern 22-13, 8:07 to go in the ballgame. Cats are driving. That one is in Bloomington. Elsewhere in the Big Ten, Rutgers picks up its first win of the year, 58-7 over Howard. In the ACC, Clemson and Cal scoreless, or Cal actually just scored the first score of the game on a fumble recovery for a touchdown, 5:15 remaining in the first quarter. Elsewhere, Army defeats Temple 21-17. Navy falls to UAB 24-20 in Birmingham. Injury news for Saturday's big matchup in the Swamp. Ole Miss running back Kewon Lacy trending towards not being available, sources tell our Pete Thamel. Final weekend of the Major League Baseball regular season. Ahead of the impending nor'easter in the Northeast, the Red Sox-Cubs series finale Sunday has been moved to Tropicana Field. Both teams are already playoff bound. AL West still yet to be decided. The Rangers doing themselves no favors this evening. They fall to the Minnesota Twins 10-2.
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8: USC, they're 2-1 on the season. USC is 4-0. How are the folks there around the program treating this game going up against the Trojans?
9: I think everybody knows what's at stake right now for this Oregon team. I mean, lose this one and you're not 100% out of the college football playoff, but it's going to be a slog, I would say, and you would have to win out the rest of the year to really feel any sort of comfort. I think that this is a game that everybody knows has an even higher importance than the start of the season, and they have just been really trying to turn some things around within that program after that Oklahoma State game. Dante Moore has talked a lot about the fact that he kind of felt like he was leading enough going into that Oklahoma State game, and afterwards he found out from his teammates they wanted even more from him, and so he said, all right, it's time for me to be even more vocal. They've been, you know, restarting periods when Dante says it isn't good enough. He's the one that's been, you know, leading the charge. I know that their center, Poncho, he has had some times where he's looked at his teammates and said, all right, we're restarting this entire drill because this is not going well. So there's been a lot of ownership around the players in the program, and that's really what they've been working on the past 2 weeks.
0: temperature check, out there in the Pacific Northwest. And no, not just you, Brenna, as I know you're running around covering some high school football games, let alone prepping for this big one between Oregon and USC tomorrow, while still making time to join us here on Game Night on ESPN Radio. But I say temperature check because it's more of a gut check, but also self-evaluation. You noted the leadership that Dante Moore feels like he has to step more into that leader role. But additionally, as this team has tried to self-scout and self-evaluate, where have they pointed the finger as to the shortcomings through the first 3 weeks of the college football season?
9: Yeah, I think it really has been a lot of the leadership stuff. I mean, if you know Dante, I'd say he's come way more out of his shell this year than last year. But I don't find him, he's not like an intrinsically rah-rah dude. He's not Bo Nix. He's not Dylan Gabriel, where those guys just walk into a room and you know it's time to get down to business. And that's something that this team this year, you know, has been really trying to, I think, figure out. Even a Bryce Betcher, who got drafted last year into the NFL, I mean, he was a walk-on at Oregon, but he really assumed that leadership role. And this year, you know, you look around the program, you look on defense and offense, and there isn't someone that is like that North Star. Maybe Evan Stewart, wide receiver, he's very outgoing, but he was hurt all of last year. So, you know, I think that's really the thing that maybe people didn't take into account. I know I probably didn't take into account as much on this team, is that, you know, you have some guys on both the defense and offense that are just a little bit quieter by nature. I mean, Mateo Uiagalelei is like that. I know it's been a real test for him to be more of a vocal leader. Same with Tatum Tuioti. I mean, Bear Alexander, like all these guys are just a little bit more on the quiet side. And when you look on the defensive side, Devin Jackson has really been the one that's had to step up and lead. Well, Devin has been injured a lot of his career at Oregon. So it's just a situation where there isn't someone that you look at on this team and you go, oh yeah, that's the guy in terms of leadership. I think Poncho, their center, has done a really good job over the last 2 years of trying to make himself more vocal, but it's not how he is inherently by nature. So that is really where I think maybe it's one of those intangible things that you don't really take into account when you look at the X's and O's of a team and how talented they could be. You just think, well, somebody's going to step into that role. And, you know, come to find out, I think that maybe it was a little bit more lacking than we thought.
8: Talking all things Oregon football right now with Brenna Green here on Game Night on ESPN Radio on the all-new ESPN app. Now, Oregon is favored in this one, even though they're, you know, they're ranked number 20 and USC is ranked 12th. Oregon has also won four straight games against USC. What has been the reasons why Oregon has had so much success against the Trojans?
9: Well, you know, I want to get on my soapbox for a little bit.
8: Okay, come on with it. Come on.
9: Yeah. All right. There's been this narrative out there this week that, like, Oregon and USC is a rivalry. As you just said, Oregon has beaten USC four times in a row. They've won six out of the last seven times. I grew up an Oregon fan, tried and true. I have never viewed USC as a rival.
0: Oh, yeah.
9: It's not because I'm like, oh, like, we're better than them. That's not it at all. It's just not, like, the inherent rivalry for Oregon. Like, especially over the last 10 years, I would say that UW is A1. There is not nice feelings between those two programs. Oregon State, I would say on Oregon State side, there's not nice feelings. On Oregon side, I would say there's a little bit more of, it's not as, There's not as much vitriol on Oregon's side, I would say, especially, you know, once we get into different conferences. Oregon and UW, we don't like each other. USC is a game that has been good. It's historically been, you know, it's two good programs going against each other. Just because this is two good programs going against each other does not mean that this is a rivalry. Yes, they are two of the best programs on the West Coast. Year in and year out. I don't understand how this is a thing this week that everyone's like, oh, it's a rivalry. I mean, Lincoln Riley clearly has not had great success against Oregon since he has been down at USC. I would say this is a really important game for him to win. I mean, it's well documented that USC, one of the big reasons why they wanted to get out of the Pac-12 is that they didn't want to keep playing Oregon. So I guess I could see from, like, that perspective, fans like being like, oh, well, this is rivalry because they didn't want to keep playing us. Didn't work out for them. Sorry, guys. But anyways, so I just don't understand why this is a thing, especially like you referenced, that this has been a game that Oregon has done very well in over the last, you know, 10 or so years. It's 6 out of 7. It's different coaching staffs. It's different locales. This has been a game that Oregon has historically won over the past decade. So, you know, I can't say that there's, you know, one thing that Oregon is better at over that time. Like, obviously, there's so many different iterations of teams and things like that. I would say that there's a lot of L.A. guys on Oregon, so they, like, want to beat USC. So maybe in their minds it's a bit of a rivalry. But for me, as somebody who, you know, grew up a fan,

0: Portland Fire. Of course, Q does a great job covering the Aces. I'm, of course, keeping tabs on all things WNBA. We were just curious if you could just give us a minute or so just on your experience covering the Portland Fire in their first season as a WNBA franchise.
1: It's just been a really, like, uplifting experience, which, you know, like, I almost, like, don't like to say about women's sports because it's, like, how many people are describing, like, covering men's sports as an uplifting experience? But just being at exit interviews the other day, like, all of these players, it was just so sincere about how much they enjoyed their time in Portland. And, you know, players who are, like, yeah, I'm coming back next year. You know, like if there's, you know, the players that are, you know, have their contracts that are, you know, up or restricted free agents are like, yeah, I want to come back next year. And, you know, this is from a team that did not make the playoffs, obviously. But they certainly outperformed what the expectations were. I think maybe the over under for wins was 10 and they got to 17. I was there during their season finale the other night where they won in overtime over Golden State after being down 17-0. And I think that's the thing that's really cool about this team is that they really were able, they never gave up. And their head coach really instilled that in them. And I thought that was the coolest thing is that they were just so... They were just not going to take no for an answer, even if they were down by, you know, 20 or whatever. Like, there was just not a lot of give up in this team. And I thought that was really cool. I think this team is on track to, you know, make the playoffs next year. And I'm really interested to see what free agency looks like for them now, because in the very shortened free agency period, you know, they didn't get a lot of people because, hi, nobody knew anything about this team. Like, they had an unproven GM. They had a head coach who had never even been in the WNBA before, had never been a head coach at any sort of major level before. So there was just a lot of questions, and they were just unable to really get any of their big targets to come. So I'm really interested to see what free agency looks like for this team, and I am really interested to see how things look next year. Also very interested to see how Iana Martín looks next year. She was on Spain in the FIBA World Cup and lit it up. So the Fire drafted her this year. She opted not to play this season. She will be there next year, and I'm very excited for that as well.
2: Well, they're going to definitely be a tough out. They've showed that throughout the course of the year, that they are going to be a tough out no matter what. And this game should be a tough one as well. Even though it's not a rivalry, I'm not going to call it a rivalry. Oregon versus USC.
1: Thank you.
2: Look forward to it. Brenna, fantastic stuff. Thanks so much for giving us some time. Enjoy the game. We definitely appreciate you.
1: Thank you guys so much.
2: Absolutely. Sports anchor reporter Brenna Green right there, KOIN News, here on Game Night on ESPN Radio, the all-new ESPN app. She talked about the Portland Fire. They're not in the playoffs, but we do have the handful of teams that are in the playoffs, and we'll break that down next here on Game Night on ESPN Radio and the all-new ESPN app.
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11: A wire-to-wire victory for the top-seeded team headed into our WNBA playoffs, led by a 18-point first half from Kaylin McBride. 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
12: Highlight coming in courtesy of WNBA League Pass. Minnesota Lynx getting it done. They've gotten it done start to finish for the most part throughout the course of the WNBA regular season. 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She's Mia O'Brien. I'm Q Myers. And Mia, the stage is set for the postseason and the WNBA to get underway. That's going to happen on Sunday coming up. It's pretty exciting. And this season, before we get into the actual games, has actually been the highest scoring regular season in WNBA history. Teams are averaging just over 87 points per game. The next closest was 2020, when teams averaged 83 points per game. So a lot of scoring going on this year, and there's some teams that can light it up. So I'm going to go ahead and rattle off the games. I'm going to pitch it to you, and you're going to give us your Mia O'Brien WNBA breakdown playoff edition. So Sunday.
13: Please do it.
12: Sunday, September 27th, 2 p.m. Eastern time on ABC. The Liberty at the Minnesota Lynx that I just mentioned.
13: The Lynx, of course, once again, the best team in the regular season, the second straight year that they have had at least a share of the best record in the W. It's the seventh time they have clinched at least a share of the best record in the league. Of the six previous times that they finished atop the league standings, they made it to the finals five times, Q. But how many times did they win it? We know last year, Nafisa Collier's injury in the semifinals of the WNBA playoffs ultimately spelled doom for Cheryl Reeves' squad. I'm so fascinated by what Breanna Stewart did at the World Cup and if that can carry over.
12: Right.
13: Into the WNBA playoffs. She looked great through the four games.
12: Amazing.
13: In the weird limbo between the World Cup, where, of course, she was the MVP. I mean, she wasn't the MVP. Jackie Young was. We'll get to her in a second. But point being, Stewie was the undisputed MVP with no Asia Wilson for Team USA. She comes back. The Liberty are just as Jekyll and Hyde as they've been all year long. She's still dropping 20-plus. She's dropping double-doubles. But can the Liberty find another gear? They brought in Chris DeMarco from the Warriors because they believe that that would increase their offensive production. And as you alluded to, Q, every other team in the league is putting up buckets like there's no tomorrow.
12: Yep.
13: But the Liberty have been one of the most inconsistent outfits. And so that's where I do like the Lynx in this matchup, barring something unforeseen. But I am, of course, a little hesitant. As much as I do trust the Lynx, I don't know if I trust them as much as the rest of the betting population. How about that?
12: Yeah, they got to have a healthy Olivia Miles. She's shown that if she's not healthy, they could be in trouble. I believe she'll be healthy. She'd be good to go. The Liberty have just been so inconsistent. I don't see how they get out of this round against the Minnesota Lynx. I think they're too good, but I am paying attention to the Lynx moving forward and the health of Olivia Miles, and can they finally take that next step? I mean, they haven't won a title since 2017, and we all know they're a very good program. So that gets started 2 p.m. Eastern time, ABC, Liberty at the Minnesota Lynx, keeping this party rolling. How about 4 p.m. Eastern time on ABC, a game that you know I'll be locked in on, the Fever at the Aces. A lot of people believe the Aces got this in the bag. I am not one of them. Talk to me.
13: A lot of people are calling this the game night series of the 2026 WNBA playoffs. The Fever, the Aces, the party gets going in Sin City on Sunday. And, of course, the Aces are the higher seed, and so they will have home court advantage. Of the seven other teams in the playoffs, the only team that the Indiana Fever have a winning record against this year are the Las Vegas Aces.
12: Of course they do. Of course.
13: And that, of course, comes on the heels of the crazy five-game semifinal series a year ago. No Caitlin Clark in that one. Kelsey Mitchell had to exit with an emergency injury in overtime, or emergency medical condition, I should say. I keep forgetting the name of it exactly, but she's obviously good to go now, even though she only had 10 points in that regular season finale, and Caitlin only had two, which is why I still have questions about this rotation, even after the FIBA World Cup break, even after game 40 of the season. You don't, though, Q, because you know the threat of Caitlin Clark, Kelsey Mitchell, or Aaliyah Boston, who Stephanie White says is healthy, dropping 40, is always real every single night.
12: And my thing with the Aces is that they just haven't, to me, had that step on the neck and finish a moment. They'll get up big, look like, okay, they're going to cruise in this one. Asia's cooking, Jackie's cooking, and then all of a sudden they'll go on a lull, and teams will get back in it. And I can tell you countless times throughout the course of the year that I just shook my head like, wait, hold on, how did that happen? You can't do that against a team that averaged 96 points per game this year. They score too much at the Indiana Fever. All of a sudden, they can get away with you really quickly. So there you go. That one concerns me for sure. 7 p.m. Eastern time, the Mystics at the Atlanta Dream. The Atlanta Dream may be a year early, but tell me how you feel on this one.
13: Atlanta Dream are one of, I guess it's three teams, I was going to say, to rank in the top five in the league by season's end in both scoring and rebounding. But technically, the Washington Mystics actually the best rebounding team. That snuck up on you fast. And so it's two teams that are very young, Q. You could argue they're both playing with house money. Obviously, the Atlanta Dream were here last year as a three seed. They didn't get it done against the Fever. They got upset at home. And so I do think this is going to be the Dream's coming out party, where they make a stand and they say, hey, we're not just here to win a quarterfinal round. We're here to go all the way to the finals.
12: Yeah, this is one. And the Mystics have been very inconsistent all year long. That's been my biggest concern. They have a lot of talent, but they are young. And Atlanta, they just seem like they have a little bit of edge to them. So that should be a fun series for sure. 9 p.m. Eastern time, the Wings at the Valkyries. How are you feeling this one?
13: Hey, you just heard Brendan Green say the Valkyries lost to the Portland Fire the other night. The Valkyries, if you go through their most recent losses, it's pretty inexplicable. I mean, they lose to the Sky on a last-minute buzzer beater. They lose to the Fire. And so that's where I'm not counting Paige Beckers and company out. And she's averaging over 20 points per game since coming back from the FIBA World Cup. The Dallas Wings have won 7 of their last 10, dating back pre-World Cup break. I think it goes to 3. I think the Valkyries are able to pull off the series win, but at the same time, which would be the first in their playoff in their franchise history. But I think the Wings are going to push this one to a 3-game set.
12: I think they will as well. The one edge I give the Valkyries is they can play defense, right? They get after it defensively, and I think that that's going to be the ultimate reason why they win this series. And AZ Flood's not there for Dallas. That's going to be an issue as well. But the matchups are set. Now they all get started on, you know, football Sunday, but we know there's a lot of eyeballs still on the WNBA and the postseason. So that's a little bit of playoff breakdown when it comes to the WNBA. She's Mia O'Brien. I'm Q Myers. Who is the leaders in the clubhouse for college's most coveted trophy? That's next on Game Night on ESPN Radio.
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13: 24-20. Steph Curry and the Warriors have agreed to a 2-year, $116 million extension, according to our Shams Charania. The deal also includes a player option for 2028 to 2029. Final final weekend of the Major League Baseball regular season is upon us. Ahead of the impending nor'easter in the Northeast, the Red Sox and Cubs series finale has been moved to Florida. They'll play game number 162 at Tropicana Field. AL West still yet to be decided. The Rangers doing themselves no favors. They fall to the Twins 10-2. Meanwhile, the Astros are currently trailing the A's 3-1. That game is in the bottom of the sixth. Diamondbacks making a late push for that final wild card spot in the NL. They lead the Padres 10-2. Meanwhile, the Phillies fell to the Rays 2-0. The Guardians have taken a 12-7 lead over the Royals in the bottom of the ninth. They, of course, are still vying for the AL Central crown, having already punched their ticket to the postseason. The White Sox defeated the Rockies 6-1 earlier today. A couple other games currently in progress. The Angels lead the Mariners 2-0. The Dodgers lead the Giants 2-0. And again, the Red Sox and Cubs headed to Tropicana Field for the series finale. The Red Sox beat the Cubs 4-3. More scores and analysis, head on over to ESPN.com and the all-new ESPN app. Our Heisman Straw Poll is coming your way on game night here on ESPN Radio.
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12: Hoosiers are giving a sigh of relief, Mia. Kirk Cinetti is not going to be happy with this performance when it is all said and done. Northwestern has given Indiana everything they can handle. Northwestern just kicked a field goal, made it 23-29. And then they had an onside kick that they almost recovered.
13: Ooh, that ball squeaked out of his hands, out of his mitts, Q. By the way, Penn State fans, if you're listening.
12: Wow.
13: Ahead of tomorrow's campus tour right here on ESPN Radio. Nittany Lions, you're up next. You got to deal with Northwestern next Friday.
12: That is wild. Northwestern gave Indiana everything that they can handle. Kirk Cinetti is not going to be happy. That was a fun Friday night. You know, weird things happen on Friday nights in college football, don't they? You just never know what to expect. I don't think I'm going to expect anyone that's going to be on the Heisman watch in this game. I don't think anyone built their stock up Heisman-wise, but we will find out here on Game Night on ESPN Radio, the all-new ESPN app, SiriusXM Channel 80, and TuneIn. 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Heisman, you say? Let's get it.
22: Might be sealing the Heisman Trophy. 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
24: Keeping it channels. He runs left. He's in the 10. He's in the 5. He's in the end zone. He caught him with their britches down. Touchdown. Oh, man.
22: Hand off off the middle. Burst through and more. Can they catch Jaden Ball? They will not. On fourth down, a long touchdown run. That's going to put Jaden Ball over 100 yards and plenty. Three touchdowns and joins exclusive Florida Gators company.
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13: Let's get it going with the call you just heard from our Mark Kestisher. Give him the dang ball. Jaden Ball. In last week's 10-point victory, or rather, not a 10-point victory. Yeah, no, it wasn't. No, ignore the score. The score didn't matter in the second half, especially.
12: It was a win.
13: Florida was up by 3 possessions late in this game before Auburn made it more respectable in that final box score. Jaden Ball torched him. 26 touches, 162 total yards, 3 touchdowns. He is the only player in college football with 3 carries of 50-plus yards. He is number 2 in the country in rushing yards. He is tied for first with 8 rushing scores. Look, we've been saying it all year long here on Game Night on ESPN Radio, which, by the way, if you're new to our Heisman Straw Poll, it changes every week. It's based off of the previous week. It's to get you ready for the upcoming weekend slate. There's no question, Q. We've been giving wide receivers love. It is high time that we give a running back love here on Game Night in our Straw Poll. Jaden Ball is the first to join the party.
12: Yeah, I mean, he's got 458 yards on the season. They're 3-0, right? 458 yards. The dude's incredible. And the thing about it is, and I asked about what makes...
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1: 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Investing in securities involves the risk of loss.
13: He's our quarterback because we have been including this guy every week, and now it appears the rest of the nation has found out about him.
2: Number three.
13: Kamario Taylor, Mississippi State. Remember that line I just had about Lincoln Kienholz and Louisville? Yep. They played Ole Miss close. And, of course, the guy who we're going to get to here in just a second has two top 25 wins under he and his team's belt. He may not have two top 25 wins, but Kamario Taylor and Mississippi State have two Power 4 wins, and that's a whole lot more than Indiana,
8: yeah,
13: Ohio State, Texas. Do I need to say anything else? He is tied. Listen, they ain't playing no cupcakes. And look, no. I know P.J. Fleck and Minnesota aren't exactly what they probably wanted to be at this juncture of the year, but at the same time, Kamario Taylor and Mississippi State went up there and they kicked some butt. They took their lunch money, and then all they did this past week to follow up on that impressive performance in Minneapolis was come back to beat South Carolina and take their lunch money. Kamario Taylor is now tied for second in the country in touchdown passes. He's fifth in QBR. He's got 11 touchdowns to one interception.
8: Yep.
13: All anyone wants to talk about, though, Q, is where is he going to be playing next year? I heard Chris Jones this week from the Chiefs say he's going to pay all the money in the world. He's got to keep Kamario Taylor in Mississippi. He's got to keep him home.
8: Yeah, there's no doubt. 11 touchdowns, one interception. He's only taken four sacks on the season as well, right? So, yeah, he is a hell of a player for sure. 832 total yards so far passing throughout the course of this season. And, again, that 11-1 ratio, touchdown to interceptions, is very impressive. You have a guy like that that'll protect the ball, you have a chance to win every time.
13: He's now plus 1,100, according to DraftKings, to win the Heisman Trophy. Fourth best odds. I feel like we manifested this. I take a lot of pride in it. This next guy has been in each weekly edition of the Straw Poll here in 2026.
2: Number two.
13: He does fall down one spot, so I think you can guess who is number one. At number two, it's Darian Mensah, the Miami quarterback, currently plus 370, the second best odds at DraftKings as well. He leads the country in completion percentage. He is tied for second with Kamario Taylor in touchdown passes thrown. Third in QBR, but much like our friends in Bloomington, much like our friends in Columbus, Ohio, who have you played, Miami?
8: That's
13: well,
8: it. That's
13: I take it back. I take that back. They've played two ACC games, Q, and that's why he's at number two. And that's why I don't want to fault Mario Cristobal entirely, because they have technically played two conference games, even if Stanford and Wake Forest aren't necessarily a murderer's row in 2026.
8: No, and look, he hasn't thrown any interceptions, and he's only taken one sack. But again, go back to who have they played. He is the truth, right? There's no doubt about that. We get that. But, I mean, I want to see it as the competition ratchets it up, and unfortunately, I probably won't see that until Notre Dame, November 7th?
13: They get Central Michigan this weekend.
8: Again, I won't see it till November the 7th.
13: Not helping the case.
8: Just saying. Hey, you know, look, we have truth serum that we drink around here. We pump truth serum into our veins. That's the only knock I have on Mensa and Miami. We're not going to learn a ton about them until November 7th. I'll be 50 by then. By the time we learn about Notre Dame, I'll be 50 years old.
13: I can't even ring the bell on you. That's too good. That's too good. This next guy needs no introduction. We know who he is.
4: Number one.
13: Trinidad Chambliss, now the best odds, according to DraftKings, plus 310 to win the Heisman Trophy. He's got two top 25 wins under his belt, Q.
8: Yep.
13: He's a winner. 33 of 48 last week at home against LSU. 363 passing yards, two passing touchdowns, a rushing score. Yes, the interception, but he got the most important stat leaving Oxford, Mississippi, headed to Florida to play the Gators in Gainesville tomorrow. And that was a 32-24 win over his former head coach in the LSU Tigers.
8: You know, and the touchdown pass that he had in the first half where he started to break the pocket and then just threaded the needle, that was impressive. And then the one that broke the tie when he ran, that was super impressive. Just, I mean, the guy is a winner. He's got that winning in his veins. I would say that that's a Heisman moment. But then they got to follow it up with a game against Florida coming up tomorrow that we've already talked about. So if they go in there and they don't play well, don't perform, all of a sudden him being the leader in the clubhouse for the Heisman could take a fall. And then Mensa's like, cuckoo, here I am.
13: I'm playing the Chippewas.
8: Yeah,
13: cuckoo,
8: exactly.
13: Cuckoo.
8: So that could be a game changer depending on how Trinidad Chambliss plays coming up tomorrow and Ole Miss as well. But I like him a lot. I really do. And the thing about it is NFL evaluators, I believe they like him a lot as well, especially with those winning traits that he has.
13: This is the reason we do the straw poll each week here on game night, because it fluctuates based off the performances from the weekend before. By the way, Q, I do want to give an honorable mention this week.
8: Okay.
13: Been hearing from some dog fans here in Jacksonville, including some unnamed Jacksonville Jaguars. You probably can figure out who I'm referring to. He's probably not listening, but that's okay. Gunnar Stockton, second in the country in completion percentage, first in QBR. Don't know if he's going to translate to the NFL, but he's a great college quarterback. He's a great leader for Kirby Smart. He's exactly what Mike Bobo needs. They also haven't played anybody. So, Georgia, you're playing Oklahoma. I still don't think you'll have played anybody by Sunday, by next week when we do this Heisman straw poll again.
8: Agreed.
13: But I hope at some point in time we can rank Gunnar Stockton, because I do think he's a great college quarterback, and I do think Georgia is one of the five best teams in the country.
8: And for this exercise, that's all he needs to be, is a great college quarterback. He doesn't need to be a guy that, you know, has some big hopes to be a top pick in the NFL draft. That's not what it's about. It's about leading Georgia to where they want to go, which is obviously hoisted another national championship. And he is, exactly what you said, a great college quarterback. That's our Heisman straw poll this week. She's Mia O'Brien. I'm Q Myers. Coming up next, 0-2 in the NFL is not a good sign, but there are a couple teams that could turn it around. We'll break that down next here on Game Night on ESPN Radio on the all-new ESPN app.
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3: 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So Tampa Bay 0-2. Minnesota is coming in 2-0. So this is going to be an ESPN Radio game. We're looking forward to that one. And apparently Emmett is rocking with Baker Mayfield. That's his BFF, Mia. That's his BFF.
4: They can't quit him out there in Cleveland. You know, you would think Deshaun Watson just led them to a victory over Baker Mayfield and the Bucs and that defense. But no, Baker's their quarterback forever.
3: Apparently, well, he's got to have some kind of sense of urgency. And here he is talking about that sense of urgency going into the Vikings game.
5: I think our group's ready to get out there and get the taste out of our mouth, to be honest with you. Especially after, you know, watching the tape 2 weeks in a row and just the things that we know we can get fixed. So it's sense of urgency's there, focus is there. And like I said earlier, just got to translate it to Sunday.
4: Q, Todd Bowles' Buccaneers started last year 6-2.
3: Yep.
4: Since then, they are 2-9. It's not instilling a lot of confidence in me.
3: No.
4: At the same time, I will tell you this. If the Bucs don't win on Sunday against the Vikings, this feels eerily familiar. They're cooked. It feels eerily familiar to a situation I experienced firsthand in Doug Peterson's third season here in Jacksonville. Much like Todd Bowles, you could make the argument, hey, Doug's got the Jaguars winning 9 games in back-to-back seasons. There's no way he gets fired. Todd Bowles has led Tampa to 3 division crowns in the last 4 years. There's no way that they could possibly fire Todd Bowles, right?
3: No.
4: What happened to Douglas?
3: I'll tell you this. This will get you fired. Todd Bowles, 9-16 versus teams that are entered with winning record as the Buccaneers head coach. 9-16. That is the worst winning percentage among active coaches with at least 25 such games in that stretch. That, my friends, will get you fired. And honestly, I don't feel Tampa Bay in this game at all. I think Minnesota and that Brian Flores-led defense, I'm not worried about Kyler Murray. I know Emmett was talking about Kyler Murray's going to be disruptive. Brian Flores' defense is going to be disruptive, and I think that's going
4: to
3: be
4: the difference maker. Right. I think he meant to say he will combust, maybe. Like Kyler Murray isn't
3: like they're
4: the right
3: on a roll,
4: thing.
3: And all of a sudden they're adding a new player into it, a new quarterback.
4: Are they going to put Carson Wentz in at halftime?
3: No. They're not going to need to. They're going to have that Brian Flores defense is going to put the vice grips on Baker Mayfield and Tampa Bay. I think this is going to be a really bad start for Tampa Bay and Todd Bowles. This is one of those that could be the beginning of the end. And I don't root for guys to get fired, but he might want to sharpen up his resume. That 9-16 versus teams that enter with the winning record, that is no bueno, right? That is no bueno. You cannot do that. So that's the Vikings at Tampa Bay. I think Tampa Bay stays without a win on the season, and Minnesota stays unscathed, and they improve to 3-0. What's the next game?
6: Texans at Colts.
3: Man, I talked so much about the Texans.
4: You did.
3: Somebody's got to win this one, right? Someone's got to win this one.
4: And they're both 0-2.
3: Exactly. So somebody's going to get a dub, watch they end up tying or something. But I talked so much about the Texans and what they were going to do, and so far they're 0-2. Now, the saving grace for them is that they started out 0-3 last year, and they ended up making a deep run to the playoffs. But you can't just count on you're going to catch lightning in a bottle, and you're going to be that team again. But they have proof
7: coming up
3: of
7: Monday morning
3: Mia,
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3: before.
7: Browns. We got
4: only
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4: five teams
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4: have
7: 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We got big
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4: Check out there for Shane Steichen, Chris Ballard. A lot of reports of where there was arguing on the sideline. Of course, Carly Ursay Gordon is patrolling those sidelines during the game. A lot of folks took issue with that for whatever the reason in week 2. Yeah. It could get ugly in Indianapolis sooner rather than later if they lose this one.
3: And the only saving grace for the Texans, the Colts, and the Titans is that the Jaguars didn't finish their business against the Denver Broncos last week.
4: So there's still a chance.
3: And there's still a chance. I mean, the division is the Jaguars leading it at 1-1, and then everyone else is over.
4: No Nico Collins in this one, officially ruled out for a second straight week. We've seen what this offense for Houston looks like without Nico Collins. We saw a run game that had 12 total yards at the half. It looked eerily similar to the run game that I was told they fixed in this offensive line that they rebuilt.
3: Yeah.
4: And, of course, that was against some pretty formidable defenses. I never thought I'd say that about the Cincinnati Bengals, but we are in 2026.
3: That's where we are, yeah.
4: And so now you look at this Colts defense that a lot of people were high on in the offseason, Q. I don't think it's as good as the Bengals, which is ironic given that the Colts defense coordinator used to be the DC up there in Cincinnati. But point being, I would think that C.J. Stroud could take care of business against this Colts defense. But I don't know, because, again, when he doesn't have Nico Collins, he looks like he short circuits out there.
3: Well, how much better can he play? Here he is.
9: Yeah, I always look at myself to be accountable, like where can I have been better? There were some plays where, of course, I want it back. That's every game, even games where I throw multiple touchdowns or throw, you know, multiple interceptions. Like, that's just football. But I believe, you know, like in that game, I could have completed some of those passes down the field, especially like in the fourth quarter. I missed some down the field. But I believe, you know, like I believe that we're building our rhythm. And the best football is ahead of us, and so we can. I'm not the type of person to like think about what's in the past too much. I've learned to like forget my failures, forget my successes, and to like work hard to like do what's next and do that better. So that's my plan, and I think, you know, I can be a lot better, and I will be, and I believe that our team feels the same way.
4: All we were missing there, Q, was that the biggest room is the room for improvement.
3: There you go. Said it by someone that wears a do-rag. I'm not mad at that. What's the next game?
10: Chargers at Bills.
3: Not very good. The Bills are really good. Chargers are not very good. Bills are really good. Let me say that one more time. Chargers are not very good. The Bills are very good, and they're playing at home. Buffalo, I don't think this is going to be close. I think Buffalo's going to run right through the Chargers.
4: Bills have a couple extra days rest after playing on Thursday Night Football. The Chargers have allowed the highest pressure rate in the league this season, 45.5%. Of course, the folks online will tell you that's why you can't blame it all on Justin Herbert. And they're right, Q. But at the same time,
3: He hasn't been good.
4: Yeah, exactly.
3: He hasn't been good. No, he has not been good. There's throws that he could make that he just has not looked the part. And what I was told by people smarter than me is that Coach McDaniel was going to show and his offense was going to open up Justin Herbert. It's going to be the best version of Justin Herbert we ever saw. I don't think that that's going to change on Sunday. I think Buffalo is going to improve to 3-0. And the Chargers are going to be in a big hole there at 0-3.
4: Not good. Not good. We'll see what that run game looks like.
3: Yeah, we'll see. We'll see if they can hold on to the ball. They fumbled like 6 times last week, even though the Raiders only picked it up once. But, yeah, that's a problem as well. College football Saturday. It's a big Saturday coming up. And that's coming up next here on Game Night on ESPN Radio.
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0: Leah O'Brien, conference opener for the defending national champs. Kurt Cignetti in Indiana's first game against a Power 4 team all year. And it showed. Northwestern had Indiana on the ropes, but a 70-yard Lee Beebe run and Josh Hoover TD late are the difference. Hoosiers win it 29-23. Elsewhere in the Big Ten, Rutgers picks up its first win of the season, 58-7 over Howard. Clemson and Cal currently in action over on ESPN on the TV side. Two-minute timeout in the first half. The Tigers have scored 10 unanswered to take a 10-7 lead. A 4 o'clock kick Friday afternoon between Army and Temple. The Black Knights improved to 2-1 with a 21-17 win. Navy also in action as they fall on the road to UAB 24-20. Injury news for Saturday's big matchup in the Swamp. Ole Miss running back Kewon Lacy trending towards not being available, sources tell our Pete Thamel. Steph Curry and the Warriors have agreed to a 2-year, $116 million extension, according to Arsham Sharania. The deal also includes a player option for 2028 to 2029. Final weekend of the Major League Baseball regular season. The AL West still yet to be decided. The Rangers doing themselves no favors. They fall to the Twins 10-2. Meanwhile, the Astros in action this evening against the A's. The Athletics lead this one 6-2. That game is in the top of the eighth. Final NL wildcard spot still up for grabs. The Phillies fell to the Rays 2-0 earlier Friday night. The Diamondbacks, with momentum and all the runs in the world seemingly, they lead the Padres 11-3. That game is headed to the bottom of the eighth. The Guardians, the White Sox, still trying to vie for that AL Central title. Cleveland comes back to defeat the Royals 12-9. The White Sox beat the Rockies 6-1 as that one wages on. Sam Darnold good to go for the Seattle Seahawks this week. He will return after suffering that injury in the opener. More scores and analysis, check out ESPN.com, the all-new ESPN app. Game night continues on ESPN Radio.
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2: Yeah, man, it's always room for improvement. 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
3: Michael Penix Jr. out here dropping a bar. 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Man, oh, man, Q Myers. I'm speechless.
4: That is said and sounds like it's said by a guy that wears a do-rag. 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
4: And I, too, frequent a do-rag, even though I like to call it a wave cap. 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I don't tie mine up. 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Kind of looks like pantyhose, but it's a wave cap. 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
3: You're not 50 yet.
4: Not yet. By the time that Miami plays Notre Dame, I will be. 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She's Mia O'Brien. I'm Q Myers. 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That's got a lot of CFP implications on the line. We'll get to that in a hot minute, but let's get to the first game of a full slate of college football action.
1: Number one, Texas at number 14, Tennessee.
4: The Manning Bowl. Arch Manning is the quarterback of the number one team in the country, Texas. Peyton Manning obviously was the quarterback there at Tennessee. Peyton Manning is going to be there in attendance in Knoxville, rocking burnt orange, not volunteer orange.
3: I don't know how I feel about that, Q.
4: I mean,
3: blood is thicker than water. Yeah. But I mean, there's a river down the street from Neyland Stadium. The water's there. It's real. It's flowing. It's flowing south, as we already discussed previously another episode of Game Night on ESPN Radio. No, look. This is a game where all the hype will surround the Manning storyline.
4: Yep, yep.
3: And in reality, the hype should be surrounding the true freshman quarterback, Faison Brandon, for Tennessee. And whether or not this is going to be his coming out party, whether or not Josh Heupel has a phenom on his hands, and all the hype is going to swing to Rocky Top, who, of course, are the home team in this one. Faison Brandon will attempt to become just the fourth true freshman starter to defeat an AP number one team in college football history. He's completed 64% of his passes for 552 yards, 6 touchdowns, has not thrown an interception, 154 rushing yards and 3 TDs on the ground for good measure.
4: I just don't know if Tennessee, as good as that Josh Heupel offense is, and I know it's very quarterback friendly, it's very, you know, I don't want to say simple, but it's simplistic, right? Let's put it like that. It's a little bit easier. I don't know if they're able to go up against a defense like Texas has, right? That true SEC defense that the Longhorns have. Like you said, it's all going to be about Arch Manning, the Manning story. I honestly think this game is won by the Texas defense.
3: The good news for the Texas defense is that Colin Simmons is off the injury report. Hollywood Smothers, their star tailback, who they got in the portal this offseason, is questionable for this game. But that's a huge, huge, physically and metaphorically speaking, boost for that Texas defense, Q.
4: Yeah, exactly. So I'm very intrigued by that. Obviously, like you said, though, Arch Manning's going to be the conversation. You know, how is he going to play in the place where his uncle most famously, well, just dominated? So that's going to be the real conversation. Matter of fact, Steve Sarkisian was asked about Arch Manning playing in Knoxville.
5: Arch and I, we were meeting this morning. And I just had assumed he'd been to Knoxville and been to Tennessee. He's never been before. So I'm sure it's pretty, you know, for the family and for Arch, you know, to play on the field that his uncle played on. And that's, again, just another, it's all part of the journey. It's all part of the story. And so for him, I'm sure there's going to be a special moment in there for the family and for him. But at the end of the day, you got to go play, right? They got natural grass. It's not turf. You know, it's going to be loud. So we better have great, you know, nonverbal communication ready to go.
3: Just happy that, I was about to say we're talking about the actual football, but nonverbal communication. Steve Sarkisian's still in his pulpit about that darn communication system that went down on the final drive of the national champ. Oh, no, you got. It was with 6.5 minutes to go.
4: Well, look, this is That one nugget that he dropped, that this is going to be the first time that Arch is going to be in Knoxville, period, he has to hope that he starts out good, that he doesn't make the moment too big, right? Just kind of hyperventilate because he's on that same field and, you know, obviously he knows the greatness that played there. That's the one thing that he has to pay attention to. If he can settle down, I guess the sooner that Arch could settle down, the better for the Longhorns. I think they get this victory. I really do. I just don't think Tennessee can match, you know, can hang with the defense of the Texas Longhorns. How about another game?
1: Number 17, Iowa at number 18, Michigan.
4: Okay, here you go. Okay, Mia. Okay,
3: you know,
4: Mia, I saw you perk up.
3: I'm listening to all these college football analysts on our airwaves here on the radio side, on the TV side at ESPN2. And, you know, because it's Kyle Whittingham v. Kirk Ferentz, everyone's expecting a rock fight. Do they realize that Iowa has Jerry Rice reincarnated and his name is Tony Diaz? Folks, if you have not seen...
4: Speak to him.
3: This wide receiver,
4: speak
3: who many people believed was the best available wide receiver in the transfer portal this offseason, and the young man chose the Iowa Hawkeyes. You need to watch. 3:30, CBS, tomorrow. 17 catches, 201 yards through the air. Only one touchdown to speak of. Again, it's Iowa. Give him some grace. Tony Diaz is a human highlight reel. And Hank Brown, by the way, who is all but won that starting quarterback job for the Hawkeyes, looking like another blonde-haired QB that won a QB battle in Iowa City. C.J. Beathard, all he did was lead Iowa to a 12-0 record in his first season as a starter. And the Rose Bowl, Q Myers.
4: Right.
3: Hank Brown has not thrown an interception yet this year. He's thrown three touchdowns. Let's see if that holds. Headed to the Big House against a guy who is known to maybe turn the ball over a time or two in Bryce Underwood.
4: Hey, man, look, you ain't lying. When it comes to Bryce Underwood, right, there was times where I thought he was a promising young prospect. Now I just think he's a prospect. I mean, that promising seems like it is really out the door. He does not seem to have it right now.
3: Also, did, like, people forget that Michigan was playing with its food last week against UTEP? Did people forget about that? I just want to remind the folks at home. I know that the final score was 52-17. This was a 3-point game at the intermission, folks.
4: That tells you all you need to know. That does tell you a lot. And look, Bryce Underwood to me, again, he was a really good prospect at one point. Now I just look at him and just wonder what really happened. Here's his head coach, Kyle Whittingham. He's on the Gold Licks talking about Bryce Underwood and the offense and just his progressions.
0: Bryce has also gotten better each week and become more effective and really threw the ball well against UTEP on Saturday. And so it's still a work in progress, but we're starting to settle in and the receivers are playing well. We've got to get the running game a little stronger, but really if the offensive line keeps coming along, then we have a chance to be pretty good on offense.
3: I love Kyle Whittingham.
4: Yeah, I'm not buying that one.
3: I'm not buying it.
4: I'm actually ringing the bell on that, man. And he's only thrown for 504 yards, three touchdowns, interceptions, been sacked four times. But, I mean, look, 62.5 completion percentage. Just doesn't look good. Everything looks difficult, Mia.
3: Well, speaking of quarterbacks who've underperformed despite being diaper dandies, as Dickie V likes to say, let's hit one more.
1: Number 23, Texas A&M, and number 10, LSU.
4: Mia, can you say elimination game?
3: Yes, I would say that. I think LSU has given itself a little bit more breathing room. I think A&M, unfortunately, yes, if they lose, they're out. I think LSU, there still could be a world where if they pick up a great win down the home stretch of the season, i.e. Alabama, if they continue to trend in the right direction, then maybe there's a conversation to be had about strength of schedule. And, of course, Lane Kiffin loves to tell everybody, my team at the beginning of the year is not going to be the team you're going to see at the end of the year. He doesn't coach at the same institution as John Calipari. Never has, but it feels like they could learn a thing or two from one another in that argument when it comes to roster and evolution. But I digress. Marcel Reed, in 19 games against Power 4 opponents, Q Myers, he has thrown 21 interceptions. That includes throwing a pair of interceptions in six

0: as he's been. On the other side for LSU, Sam Leavitt has struggled as well. Remember, he was supposed to be the big get. He's going to be the guy. He's going to be the reason for the season. He's the best quarterback. I heard everything.
1: Cue the back spasms. The back spasms.
0: Yeah, exactly.
1: It's real. It's real.
0: You know, he was down. He went from doubtful to starting with no problem. These are two quarterbacks that are trying to find their way to get back on track. This one, and it's the ESPN radio game. I'm definitely looking forward to that one. Because, like you said, LSU could probably still find their way into the CFP. Texas A&M, not so much, right? This is going to be a done deal if they take that L. But this is, like I said, just about an elimination game as far as I'm concerned. Again, make sure you tune in for college football action as Penn State will host Wisconsin. 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I'm Q Myers in Major League Baseball in the National League. The wild card race, things are getting pretty interesting. That's next on Game Night on ESPN Radio on the all-new ESPN app.
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3: Who is in? 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She's Mia O'Brien. I'm Q Myers. 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
4: And the Phillies once again fail to lower their magic number. And the door is wide open for the Diamondbacks as the Phillies get shut out for the 12th time this season. They don't manage a single base runner against this Rays bullpen. And over the last 27 innings, the Phillies have scored a total of 2 runs.
5: Sports Radio 94 WIP with not just the call, but the requiem for the Philadelphia Phillies, who all of a sudden, Q, on the ropes. Mm-hmm. I'll do them one further. I'll take that stat one further. Here's Don Mattingly, the interim manager. The Phillies have one homer in the last 55 innings of baseball they've played.
6: It's hard for me to say. You know, I don't know if it's pitching or what's going on with that, but none of it matters at this point. It's just, you know, what's happened 5 days ago, 4 days ago, today, at this point, doesn't matter.
3: Nothing matters, Mia. Just win some games. The Phillies' magic number to clinch the NL wildcard spot remains at 2. Any combination of 2 Phillies wins and or Diamondback losses will clinch a postseason berth for Philadelphia. And they just aren't getting it done. The lineup is down bad. They've scored 2 runs in their last 3 games. And as you mentioned, homered once in their last 55 innings. What do they got to do? They're right there. They can smell. They can see the finish line. Mia, they can see it. The line is shining at them, and they can't reach out and grab it. They can't cross it.
5: You know who also smells blood in the water? The Arizona Diamondbacks. Uh-oh. They are putting a number on the San Diego Padres. This game's still in progress. We'll bring you the finish when it does complete, or when it does go final, I should say. The Diamondbacks lead the Padres 11-4. It's the top of the 9th inning. The Diamondbacks, Q, in comparison, and for context, when you juxtapose them with the Phillies, they've scored 10-plus runs in a game for their 2nd straight game. They scored 12 Thursday night against the Rockies. That's the first time since July 22nd to the 23rd they've scored 10-plus in consecutive games. Again, they recognize the opportunity at hand if the Phillies continue to slide here down the final weekend of the regular season.
3: Well, Mia, you know, I mean, you leave the cheese out there, they're going to come and snatch it, right? You're going to leave it out. You're going to leave it out overnight, so, you know, I'm hungry. If I'm the Diamondbacks, I'm hungry. I see the cheese out there waiting for me. That's what the Diamondbacks are doing.
5: Hey, they're like those mice. They're getting after it early. It's the 5th straight game they've scored in the 1st inning. That's tied for the 3rd longest streak in Major League Baseball this year.
3: That's what I'm saying. It's like if you allow – it's like what we say in games. You allow a team to hang around, what normally happens? They catch you. Well, the Phillies are allowing the Diamondbacks to hang around, and they're like, oh, y'all don't want it? Y'all don't want this? Okay, all right, well, come on over to death row then. We got, you know what I mean? Like, they going all the way Suge Knight on them. So, yeah, man, they're trying to catch them. So that the Phillies better get on their A game, man, because the Diamondbacks, they can smell the blood in their water, and they are circling. Again, it's Game Night's Triple Play here on ESPN Radio and the all-new ESPN app. How about the next game?
7: The 2-2 pitch. Hit in the air to center field. Brenton Doyle back. Now in a step, he's got it. Sox win. They hold serve tonight. 6-1 the final. We'll keep an eye on that game in Kansas City. But they've got their 83rd win of the year. And now a half game out of first place.
5: Final call courtesy of ESPN 1000 as the Southsiders continue the race for the AL Central title against Emmett Golden's Cleveland Guardians. Although, do you want to just head to Kansas City right now, Q, and then we can talk about the AL Central race?
3: Let's do it.
0: 12-9 the score. Massey to first. Glove by Lowe. He'll take it himself. And this one is over. The Cleveland Guardians behind a 5-run top of the ninth where they managed just one hit. Beat the Kansas City Royals tonight. It wasn't easy. 12-9, but they hold on to a one-game lead in the American League Central. Their magic number is 2 to clinch the Central and to buy.
3: So there you go. So the White Sox, they get it done over the Rockies, and the Guardians get it done over the Royals. And so they are neck and neck in that AL Central race. And somewhere Emmett Golden's probably singing some silly song about Cleveland.
5: The folks at home, the folks on Twitter, our wonderful game night listeners, want me to say it.
3: No.
5: Out of respect for Q. I will just say, Gardo's all the time.
3: Unbelievable.
5: That was Whisper. You didn't hear me say that.
3: No, I did not. I did not. So they do, to their credit, though. They keep a one-game lead over the White Sox in that AL Central, control their destiny to win the division by winning the final two games. And if they do, one Emmett Golden will be unbearable.
5: And both these teams are already in the postseason.
3: Yeah, exactly.
5: So it's all fun and games.
3: That's the good
5: point.
3: Thing. That's the good thing, right? I mean, you feel like if you're the White Sox, you come up a little bit short, that's fine. You're still in the postseason. Right, it's not like one of these teams that they can't get in.
5: Speaking of, or not just the Phillies, right. How about that AL West race, Q?
3: Nobody's interested. Nobody's interested in the AL West. Let's run the next game.
8: As Jansen swings and lobs one out to center field. Jenkins is there. He's got it. The ball game's over. The Twins have won it by the score of 10-2.
5: If WIP's call, the Phillies' final out, was a requiem, that must have been a funeral, courtesy of 105.3 The Fan. The Twins beat the Rangers 10-2. No one wants to win the AL West because let's get a live update. What's going on in Sacramento? Yeah, the Athletics 6, the Astros 5. Astros, Rangers both entered the night with a 79-80 win. There's a good chance the winner of this division has a losing record headed into the postseason, Q. Oh, and but if they win the division, what does that mean in terms of home field advantage?
3: Who cares, right? There's nobody in the AL West that's worth the salt, man. I'm sorry. This division is embarrassing. You said it. Whoever wins this division is probably going to have a losing record. Right now, nobody has a winning record in the AL West. Like, people think that I'm just down on them and I'm just poo-pooing on them. But no, it's real talk. The Astros are at 79-80. The Rangers 79-81. The Mariners 74-85. The A's are terrible, 63-96. And the Angels even worse, 61-98. That's the division, Mia, in a nutshell.
5: I thought Jacob DeGrom still had it. That's what the streets were telling me. He's now allowed eight or more runs for the fifth time in his career, second this year.
3: Yeah,
5: something in the water, Q.
3: Something in the water in that division. But, I mean, I don't think I've ever seen this, to be honest. I don't think I've ever seen.
5: We've seen it in the NFL. Like remember the years back before the NFC West got really good. It would
3: happen.
5: But
3: they only played 16 games at the time, and 17 last year.
5: Yeah.
3: These are teams that play 162 of these bad boys. You can't get a winning record. We're talking about we're looking across the league and we're looking at teams that have 100 wins. Right, the Brewers are at 101.
5: Technically, we only have one team with 100 wins. To be fair.
3: But we got teams that are close. The Rays are at 97, right? I mean, at least they got close. The Rays had 93. The Dodgers, 98. The AL West, 79?
5: The AL West, when you hear that the American League is awful in baseball, that's why the New York Yankees have such a good chance to still win the World Series, even if they don't have a healthy Aaron Judge, that the Red Sox, despite their slide here in the second half of the season, could still have a chance to go all the way because the American League stinks. No, folks. Don't get it twisted. It's the AL West that stinks because the Orioles are 79-82. The Blue Jays are 78-82. They would both be in the thick of a division race if they played in the West.
3: Right. It's a wild year.
5: They've been eliminated for weeks.
3: It's a wild year. And honestly, like early in the year, we saw it happen. And I was like, okay, it's going to even out at some point. Someone's going to catch fire and really start to play some good ball. And they just never, ever took off. And they literally stayed at 500 all season long. Have we reached 500 in our pick-up challenge?
5: Ooh.
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4: Hey, y'all, it's Kyle Bailey coming up on a Football Friday show. Daniel Oyafusi, ESPN Browns reporter, stops by to preview the game. 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
5: I'm Mia O'Brien. Conference opener for the defending national champs. Kurt Cignetti in Indiana's first game against a Power 4 team all season. And it showed. Northwestern had Indiana on the ropes, but a 70-yard Lee Beebe run to set up a Josh Hoover rushing score late are the difference. Indiana wins at 29-23. Elsewhere in the Big Ten, Rutgers picks up its first win of the season, 58-7 over Howard. Clemson and Cal currently in action on ESPN over on the TV side. Tigers scored 10 on answer to take a 10-7 lead into halftime. 4 o'clock kick between Army and Temple. Black Knights improved to 2-1 with a 21-17 win. Navy falls on the road to UAB 24-20. Injury news for Saturday's big matchup in the Swamp. Ole Miss running back Kewon Lacy trending towards not being available, sources tell our Pete Thamel. Steph Curry and the Warriors have agreed to a 2-year, $116 million extension, according to Arshav Charania. The deal also includes a player option for 2028-2029. Final weekend of the Major League Baseball regular season. The AL West still yet to be decided. Rangers and Astros entering the day with identical 79-80 records. Texas promptly loses to the Twins 10-2. Astros are in danger of doing the same. They trail the Athletics 6-5. That game is in the top of the ninth. One NL wildcard spot still up for grabs. Phillies of the Diamondbacks by 2 games entering the day. They do themselves no favors. They lose 2-0. The Diamondbacks, meanwhile, just put the finishing touches on a massive win over the Padres 11-4. Sam Darnold good to go with a glute injury. No injury designation for him against the Commanders. Rams star wide receiver Puka Nacua not expected to play Sunday night against the Broncos. Niners pass rusher Nick Bosa out for the next few weeks after suffering a calf injury in practice. Texans have ruled out wide receiver Nico Collins for their AFC South opener against the Colts. Who are Q Myers and I rolling with? Our picks are coming up next on Game Night on ESPN Radio.
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0: 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She's Mia O'Brien. I'm Q Myers. We was chosen. 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We're going to make some choices, all right? We're going to make some choices that better be right. We'll do it like this.
1: It's a team, man. It's a team. One guy can't do it. It takes all of us.
2: 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Patriots at Jaguars.
0: All right, Mia, before we get into this Patriots at Jaguars, got to go through the standings real quick with our ESPN Radio NFL Pick'em Challenge. We were 0-for after week one. We are doing much better now. I say that. We're 2-4. We're 2-4. We're tied at the bottom of the basement with Freddie and Harry and the Rich Eisen show. So
3: that's
0: at least
3: good
0: we have
3: company.
0: I mean, we have company now, exactly.
3: Good company too.
0: Unsportsmanlike in the Golics, they're at 3-3. Matt and Myron and Amber and Ian are at the top of the leaderboard at 4-2. But they're cheating, so we're okay. We'll be just fine, especially after we go 3-0 this week. So here we go. Patriots at the Jaguars. The Jaguars are favored by 3. This ought to be your wheelhouse. We shouldn't get this one wrong. Well, this is, I'm leaning all the way in right here on one Mia O'Brien to get this one right.
3: Last week we took the Jags as underdogs. That
0: they
3: did not
0: won.
3: Serve us well.
0: They should have won.
3: That did not serve us well when they were 2.5-point dogs on the road at Mile High against the Denver Broncos. They are 3-point favorites. This line has shifted back and forth between 2.5 and 3. A lot of folks, of course, anytime a team from the north is headed to Duval County, will point to the temperatures, the heat, this, that, and the other in the month of September. Well, I regret to inform you, it is currently 66 degrees as I look outside my window here in Jacksonville, Florida. So it is not going to be a factor on Sunday. I think this one boils down to this, Q. Do we trust the Jags after they wronged us here on game night last week? Additionally, once upon a time, Mia O'Brien used to always pick against the Jags. Oppo Taco, just covering my bases. Is that what we're going to do, or are we going to say we believe in Liam Cohen bouncing back and actually this Jaguars team finishing where they could not against the Denver Broncos last week?
0: I'm going to lean to the I believe in Mia O'Brien to tell me what's going to happen with the Jaguars in this one. This one is one that you ought to know. I need you to give me your expertise in all caps.
3: Well, they cover heading into last week's game, they had covered the spread in 9 straight games. Of course, they had won 9 straight regular season contests at that point in time.
0: I like the Jaguars in this game. I'll just
3: throw
0: it out there.
3: I do too. My concern is if they burn us again, we will never pick the Jaguars again. And like I said, back in the day when I was working in local here in Jacksonville, I would purposely pick against the Jaguars just because, you know, I'm covering my bases. Look, I think that also a lot of this boils down to this is a banged up Patriots squad. They're already down Michael Wenyu, one of their best offensive linemen. He's done for the year with the broken foot. Craig Woodson is questionable for this game. And while they've got a pretty strong top three corners, if you don't have someone to cover Brenton Strange, especially because he's only got 5 targets through 2 weeks of the season, Liam Cohen, James Gladstone drafted another tight end, by the way, in the second round, and Nate Borkercher, they want to go heavy because they've heard it all week that they're not getting the ball to Brenton Strange. They're not getting the ball to friend of game night, Jacoby Myers. So I would expect a heavy dose of the Jaguars attacking the middle of the field. I know they did last week. They couldn't really throw outside the numbers, but they'll do so to those heavier personnel packages, those deep dagger crossing routes from Jacoby. And they should have an advantage because of how beat up the Patriots' defense is, although I do think it's a pretty good Pat's D.
0: And oh, by the way, Drake May's not playing that well either.
3: There's also that. I didn't want to bring that up, and he also doesn't have A.J. Brown.
0: Exactly. I'm rolling with the Jaguars. I think we should go with Jacksonville.
3: Let's do it. We'll go with the Jags, and we'll stick with the favorite. We'll stick with the Jags covering the spread yet again.
0: All right, let's lock them in. What's the next game?
2: Ravens versus Cowboys from Rio de Janeiro, Brazil.
0: And the Ravens are favored by 3.5. That Cowboys defense is so bad. I got to immediately just go to Baltimore.
3: I do too, although that hook, you know the hook
0: I know.
3: Gets me, Q.
0: The hook always gets me, man. I'm in Vegas. I know all about the hook. The hook will get you every time.
3: The Ravens defense is 5th in the league in pressure rate, 43.8%. I think they're going to dial it up once again against Dak Prescott and friends, although he's pretty good against the blitz, so we'll see how that fares.
0: Can't stop nobody is my thing.
3: No, they can't stop nobody. And again, they're down Kobe Durant. They're down Malik Hooker. They're down DeMarvian Overshown. So much like the New England Patriots, they're also beat up. My concern, and we already mentioned it a little bit earlier in our super matchup of the week here on Game Night on ESPN Radio Q, was the idea of the Baltimore Ravens refusing to give Derrick Henry the ball in the second half of ball games. Hopefully they learned their lesson in last week's defeat at the hands of the New Orleans Saints in comeback fashion. And also, again, the fact that they have given up 22 points in the fourth quarter, that's the third most in the league through 2 weeks of the season, and yet they've allowed two touchdowns in the first three quarters, so six quarters total in the first two games. Like, I have concerns about this Ravens defense being able to close the door, and you can certainly tip your cap to the Saints all you want, but that is where I look at this high-flying Dallas offense that has more weapons than Tyler Shuck does in the Big Easy.
0: Yeah.
3: And that's where, again, I think this could be a shootout. Give me the Ravens, too, but that hook, man, that hook's got me thinking.
0: Yeah, it's that hook staring at me. It's like a heartbeat. Doom, doom, doom, doom, doom, doom, doom, doom. And I don't know what to do with it. I don't know what to do with it. I want to choke it out, but it's a heartbeat.
3: Give me the Ravens. We'll take the favorites.
0: All right, there it is. That's game number two. What about the third game?
2: Rams at Broncos.
0: This is the toughest one right here.
3: Sunday night, Mile High. We saw last week what that environment can do to an opposing team. No Puka Nacua in this one, but we saw that Devontae Adams more than capable of carrying the load even at his age.
0: And he does well against the Broncos as well.
3: He does.
0: Yep.
3: Obviously no Myles Garrett on IR, but then again, has he actually moved to Los Angeles yet? I don't know if we actually have record of that. Aaron Donald had the third fastest get off in the league in his return to the league after a 3-year retirement. So he's pretty good still, which is good to hear.
0: Is Denver good? I mean, you saw him up close and personal. Is their offense good?
3: It depends. I want to know if they learned anything in the second half. They really came at the Jaguars with a strong short passing attack. They figured out how to utilize Jalen Waddle in the second half of that game, which was a huge development because we know he had basically a goose egg against the Kansas City Chiefs on Monday Night Football in week one. When I look at time to throw from last week, actually it's this combined, the first 2 weeks of the season, Bo Nix, 2.85 yards or 2.85 seconds time to throw. It's about top 15, middle of the pack in the league.
0: Yeah.
3: They were at their best when they were able to just get the ball out quickly.
0: Right.
3: It's an offensive line that has obviously been together for 3 years, that same starting five. They're all healthy. And so that's where I think if they take the game plan from that fourth quarter against the Jags and hit the ground running with it, then yeah, I think that the Broncos give themselves a chance. But at the same time, if you are relying on the short passing attack and if you can't find those splash plays downfield to Jalen Waddle, then you are relying on Bo Nix to matriculate up and down a football field on 12 to 15 play drives without turning the ball over, and that's also a gamble.
0: So, with that being said...
3: Oh, I like the Rams. I like the Rams to cover by a field goal. I think this is screaming walk-off
0: So if that's the case, which I'm not against it at all, but we're going with all the favorites.
3: Yeah, I feel like, I don't know. I feel like week three could sometimes be wacky, but at the same time, I feel like that's going to happen at some point.
0: I always get nervous when you go with all the favorites because it's, you know what, there's always one that's the inevitable. You know what I mean? Like,
3: right.
0: that's how I always feel. And it might be that Ravens because of that hook.
3: What does Jovan think? I know Sister Sledge, she scared away.
0: She tapped out. She was like, yeah, y'all are on your own.
3: Jovan, what do you think, especially given that you are fresh off of the Atlanta Falcons' first win
0: jaded.
3: Of the season? I gotta
0: he's
3: say,
0: jaded.
3: Hold on, Q. I gotta read that stat. The last two teams who defeated the Packers in their home opener went on to appear in the Super Bowl. It's only happened twice since 2000, but both those teams went on to be in the Super Bowl. They didn't win the Super Bowl. They were in the Super Bowl.
0: Guess what? That's not going to happen with this team. The team that just beat the Packers, the Falcons, they ain't going to the Super Bowl.
3: Jovan, say it with your chest. Your team's off this weekend. You certainly have a lucky hand after your team pulled off an impressive victory at Lambeau Thursday.
4: Yeah, I'm happy about the win, but I'm not that delusional. I don't think they're going to make it to the Super Bowl. Obviously, I'd love to be wrong, but
0: they ain't getting that far.
4: I hate to say it, but they're not going that far this year.
3: Any of these teams going that far, or at the very least gonna align with our picks?
4: Yeah, let's break down these picks real quick. I think Jaguars are going to win. You mentioned the Patriots are banged up. I think that's going to play a huge factor. Jaguars had a tough loss against the Broncos. I think some home cooking will help out Jacksonville in this matchup, so I'm cool with the Jaguars. Ravens, Cowboys. Yeah, I don't trust that Cowboys defense still. I think it's still going to be a work in progress for Dallas for the next several weeks. I think Lamar and company are going to have fun in Brazil, run the ball over the Cowboys. Yeah, give me the Ravens in that one. And last but not least, Rams at Broncos. Yeah, this one's tough, but I still don't trust that Broncos offense that much. Mm-hmm. So I'm going to still roll with the Rams. I think Aaron Donald's going to get a couple of sacks. He's going to have some fun out there as well. Matthew Stafford at least has Devontae Adams throw the ball, who's turned back the clock, it feels like. So, yeah, I think the Rams are going to win. So I'm going to roll with y'all on all of the picks for this week.
3: Javon just wants everyone to have fun.
0: Fun is the theme. Yeah, exactly. Fun is the theme.
4: Everybody should have fun,
0: yeah. Jaguars are going to have fun at home. Ravens are going to have fun in Brazil. The Rams are going to have fun in Denver. Hey,
3: we're going to have fun watching these games, Q.
4: Exactly. Hey,
0: it's all good. I like it. Okay, well, we're going to lock them in, though. We're rocking with the Jags. We're rocking with the Ravens. And we're rocking with the Rams. Those are guaranteed to go 3-0 while everyone else loses. And so we can get to the top of the leaderboard here on ESPN Radio's NFL Pick'em Challenge. She's Mia O'Brien. I'm Q Myers. If you did it big, you know we're going to talk about it. We're going to highlight it. And we'll do it next here on Game Night on ESPN Radio on the all-new ESPN app.
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0: day. You got to go. You ain't got to go home, but you got to get the hell out of here. It's that simple. When you hear Hurt Keisha Cole, that's when you know you've reached the end of the night here on Game Night on ESPN Radio and the all-new ESPN app, SiriusXM Channel 80, and tune in. 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She's Mia O'Brien. I'm Q Myers, and we like to highlight the best of the best, and we like to do it like this.
1: We're showing love to the ones that deserve it.
2: Nothing can stop me. I'm all the way up.
1: This is All the Way Up.
2: All the way up.
1: On Game Night.
2: I'm all the way up.
0: All right, Mia, let's start with college football. They're only the reigning national champions. They go by the name of Hoosiers. Indiana, ranked number 5, going up against Northwestern. Opening up conference play. Should be no problem, right? Think again.
3: That was a heck of a college football game.
4: It was. You got to give Northwestern a ton of credit.
3: I tell you what, it was a good football game. And it came out the right way.
4: Yep, no question about that. Kurt Cigetti shakes hands with David Braun down there.
3: Yeah, a lot of respect between those two guys.
4: No question about that.
3: Braun's 2-2 against Cigetti now. He had a 2-1 lead over him in games. You don't think Coach Cigetti knew that either.
4: That's exactly right. All right, score final. Indiana 29, Northwestern 23.
2: Nothing can stop me. I'm all the way up.
5: I just hope everyone had fun, Q, especially Learfield on the call of that 29-23 Indiana victory. Their 20th consecutive win dating back to week one last year. That is the longest active streak in college football.
0: I don't know how much Kirk Cigetti is going to think that was a good football game. I think Kirk Cigetti is going to look at so many different times where Indiana blew it and allowed Northwestern to stay in it. And honestly, if Northwestern was a little bit better, well-oiled machine, they probably win that game. There was multiple times that they made mistakes. You know, they had third and 19, swing pass out to the flats for a gain of like 2, and then they get a personal foul penalty that extends the drive, give them 15 yards and a first down, and then they go down and score a touchdown. Like, little plays like that for Northwestern where they're not quite that well-oiled machine. If they were a little bit better, they might have upset Indiana.
5: And at that point, when the swing pass that went for negative 2 yards occurred, and then, of course, that favorable penalty that then allowed Indiana to get an automatic first down, it was a 2-point ball game, Q.
0: Yes.
5: If you want to talk about a game-changing decision call, that was it right there. And I don't think Kurt Cigetti wants to hear this, but he is 50-6 now at the FBS level. That ties Ryan Day for the second fastest 50 wins among head coaches to 2 debut since 1978. He doesn't care about any of that. He's going to be worried about everything else that occurred on the grass in between the lines on Friday night.
0: Yeah, and again, I don't think he at any point is going to say that was a good football game, but it was a victory for the Indiana Hoosiers. Showing love to the ones that deserve it here on Game Night on ESPN Radio and the all-new ESPN app. How will we take this party to the diamond? Speaking of the Diamondbacks and the Padres.
6: Nolan swings, and there it goes! High and deep, left field, number 30, Arenado! Into the second basket of the Western Metal Supply Company. It's a 2-run shot, and the Diamondbacks have a 6-2 lead.
3: What else can you say about Nolan Arenado? I mean, this guy is on a mission, and he's finding the fountain of youth.
2: Nothing can stop me. I'm all the way up.
5: Now, them boys are having fun at Arizona Sports 98.7 FM, and the Diamondbacks are having a whole lot of fun. They picked quite the time to win 6 straight games. That's the second time that they have done that in the last 2 seasons. It's tied for the longest win streak since they won 13 back in 2017. Again, in case you missed it, with the Phillies losing 2-0 to the Rays this evening, all of a sudden, things getting a little tight out there in the NL wildcard race, Q.
0: Our good friend Jasper hit us and said, I knew the Phillies had been bad in September, but I had no idea how bad. 2 runs in 27 innings, 1 home run in 55 innings. Yeah, no way they make it to the World Series, much less win it. That's from our good friend Jasper. Hit us on our socials here on Game Night on ESPN Radio and the all-new ESPN app. So the Diamondbacks, as long as the Phillies keep playing with their food, they're like, hey, we'll play. We'll be a part of the shenanigans. We're just going to keep on winning. Speaking of winning, the Guardians, they took on the Royals. What did they do?
7: The pitch. And he lines that one twisting fair inside the line and down the left field corner. Two runs are home. Halpin being waved around third. The relay from Witt is in time to get him. Petey Halpin gunned down trying to score from first. A two-run double for Martinez and a five-spot for Cleveland in the top of the ninth.
8: Ring the bell. Ring the bell.
5: Ring the bell on yourself, Jovan.
8: Yeah. We could have fun, Jovan, but not that much fun.
5: You just heard that
9: hey,
5: one.
9: Hey, it's Grotto's all the time, you know?
5: Oh, no. Oh, no. Your Braves, we saw all these nice things about the Falcons, too.
8: I know.
5: Okay. You just heard that one on ESPN Radio. The Gardos were all the time. I guess it was tied, though, at one point in time. 7-7. That made it 12-7, though. That five spot in the ninth inning queue. They win it. The White Sox, we're going to get to them here in just a second, also winners tonight. And so the AL Central race also yet to be decided. Cleveland 8-1 in their last nine games. That's the best record in the majors during that span.
0: As we show that love to the ones that deserve it here on Game Night on ESPN Radio on the all-new ESPN app, you mentioned the White Sox got it done. How did they get it done?
7: The 1-0 is hit in the air a ton the other way. Left center, number two tonight. Number 35 for Mooney. Zagallo had that familiar look on his face again. That little smirk as if to say, he got me again.
2: Nothing can stop me. I'm all the way up.
5: In the words of Munetaka Murakami, on a scale of 1 to 10, that was a 100. It actually is courtesy of ESPN 1000, as a matter of fact, as Murakami and the White Sox get the dub 6-1 on the road. The win also keeps them one game ahead of the Gardos. Oh, no, excuse me. The Guardians have a one-game lead over the White Sox. Sorry, it's getting late early out here. Guardians still have a one-game lead over the White Sox in the AL Central. They control their own destiny to win the division if they win Saturday and Sunday. But obviously, if they slip up, a prime opportunity for the Southsiders to claim the AL Central.
0: You're just thinking about how much fun Murakami is.
5: He seems like a fun guy. He's so exciting. And also, he's really good at the bat, too.
0: Yeah, he is. Matter of fact, 35 home runs this season. So there you go. He's doing his thing. The White Sox, 61st game with 6-plus runs this season. I'm not mad at them at all. How about the Marlins and the Braves? This one was all Marlins.
10: 1-1. Acuna reaches for that. He flares one into left center field. Marcy got a great break. And he glides to it in left center to put it away. Yuri Perez, what a job tonight. And he goes out with a bang in 26. Yuri Perez fires a complete game. One-hit shutout. And the Marlins down the Braves in the final series opener at 26. 3-0 on Friday night here at Lone Depot Park.
2: Nothing can stop me. I'm all the way up.
5: Producer Jovan plays the song, and we reward him with that call, courtesy of 104.3 WQAM. His Braves lose, but of course, AATL already going to be represented in the MLB postseason.
0: Absolutely. So we got to get a little bit of get back. He gave too much love to Emmett, so we had to get him a little dig.
9: Doesn't matter anyways.
0: Back. Yeah, it don't matter. He's having fun. She's Mia O'Brien. I'm Q Myers. Sports Center All Night is up next on ESPN Radio.
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8: 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Chris Burnett with you here on SportsCenter All Night to the West Coast for some late night ACC college football action. Clemson visiting Cal. Just the second all-time meeting between the programs. Cal defeated Clemson 37-13 in the 1992 Citrus Bowl. Both teams trying to start the year 2-0 in conference play. This one might be bigger for Clemson, though. Tigers just haven't looked like the Tigers we've come to know for a while. Clemson is averaging 298 yards per game this season. That's 128th out of 138 FBS programs, and that is the worst in the ACC. This one's still going right now. Currently, just under 12 minutes left in the fourth quarter. Clemson holding a 17-10 lead. It was Cal jumping out on top first, scoring 7-0 with 5:15 left to go in the first, 14:56 left in the second, and Clemson would add a field goal. They would enter the locker room up 10-7, and Clemson would score again in the third. Cal tacked on a field goal, giving us our score at the moment. Stay with us. We will keep you updated here. You can catch the remainder of this one, though, in progress on ESPN. SportsCenter All Night, ESPN Radio, back to the Diamond. Cardinals, Brewers. Brewers have a team record 100 wins this season, the most by an NL Central team since 2016. St. Louis, out of it this year. Maybe next year. Jumping all the way to the eighth.
9: The 1-1 pitch. And Bryce, a ground ball left side, that's going to find its way into left field. Churio's in, streaking around third is Hamilton. He will score. The Brewers break the tie. It is 6-4 Milwaukee here in the eighth.
8: 6:20 WTMJ, and the Brewers would win it 8-4, the 101st win this season. That's the most in baseball as they hold the number one seed in the postseason. Cubs, Red Sox said, hey, let's play two today. So game one of a doubleheader for these two. The Red Sox clinched a playoff spot for the second consecutive season on Sunday, hoping to clinch the five seed here. They need a win in one of the doubleheaders and some help. The Cubs clinched a postseason berth with the win over the Marlins on Thursday. So bottom of the seventh, score tied 3-3.
9: 0-1 to Wong. Pitch is swung and ripped into left field. Base hit, and the Red Sox go ahead. That's why you don't bunt. Connor drives him home. Roman touches the plate. It's a double for Wong, and it's 4-3 Red Sox.
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8: 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That was enough to finish it off. Red Sox indeed get the win 4-3, and they do clinch the number five seed in the American League and a date with the Yankees in a best-of-three wildcard series beginning Tuesday. That's consecutive postseason meetings against New York for just the second time in series history. Game two, the fun continued. The runs did not. Scoreless in the bottom of the eighth.
9: Pitch. Swinging a high drive in a deep left field. It's carrying back at the warning track. It's at the wall. It's off the green. The Red Sox are going to take the lead. Tyler Falefa scores. Jones behind him. Wall ball two-run double for Abreu. What a welcome sight that is, and it's 2-0 Red Sox.
10: That ball had to have been absolutely torched to hit that high up on the monster.
8: WEEI 93.7 FM. Abreu had gone 10 straight games without an RBI, longest drought of the season. And 2-0 is your final score. Red Sox take both games on Friday. For the Cubs, they missed the chance to clinch no worse than the 5 seed in the National League, and they're shut out for the 14th time this season. Second most among playoff teams with the Guardians. And a change of plans for the regular season finale here. Both of these teams will be flying to Tampa later today for a one game at Tropicana Field on Sunday due to the nor'easter currently in the Boston area. Cubs skipper Craig Counsell after the game.
11: You know, it's inconvenient, but it's not a big deal. I mean, we're just going to jump on a plane and we're going to go sleep in Tampa tonight. We got an off day tomorrow, and you know, we'll go to the field on Sunday and play a game. So it's just a little bit of extra travel, but nothing anybody can do about it.
8: Making the most of it there. Staying in the AL East, Orioles, Yankees also playing two on Friday. Yankees locked into the 4 seed in the first spot in the wild card in the American League. The Orioles, it's just not their year, but they do have Pete Alonso. Game one in the third.
12: Alonso hits this high in the air, deep left field. The wind won't stop this. It's in the seats. Number 42 for the Polar Bear, and it's 2-0 Orioles.
8: And the Orioles would win game one 10-2. Game two in the sixth.
13: Driven the other way, right field. Didn't chase his Hines, and he can't make the play. The ball bounces into the seat, so two runs will score as Volpe doubles off of Nunez, and the Yankees double up their lead. It's 4-0.
8: Those from Yes Network, and the Yankees win this one 6-3. 93rd win this season, one shy of matching their win total from each of the last two seasons combined. And again, they'll get their chance against the Red Sox on Tuesday. Rangers, Twins. Twins ultimately the winners here, 10-2. It's down to the wire in baseball's AL Central. More coming your way. SportsCenter All Night continues. It's ESPN Radio.
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23: Hey, it's Evan Cohen. 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
8: Golden State's Stephen Curry has agreed to a 2-year, $116 million contract extension with the franchise with a player option in 2028-29. Sources have told ESPN. The Rams are targeting a Week 4 return for wide receiver Puka Nacua, who is dealing with what Coach Sean McVay called soreness in his groin. McVay said Nacua will not practice Friday and will be listed as doubtful to play Sunday night against the Denver Broncos. Nacua has not practiced since September 17th. And the Cleveland Guardians drew consecutive bases-loaded walks in a 5-run ninth inning, capped by Angel Martinez's 2-run double. And the Cleveland Guardians beat the Kansas City Royals 12-9 Friday night to maintain a one-game lead over the Chicago White Sox in the AL Central.
25: 12-9 the score. Massey to first, glove by Lowe. He'll take it himself, and this one is over. The Cleveland Guardians behind a 5-run top of the ninth where they managed just one hit. Beat the Kansas City Royals tonight. It wasn't easy. 12-9, but they hold on to a one-game lead in the American League Central. Their magic number is 2 to clinch the Central and to buy.
8: And that's the final call heard right here on ESPN Radio. Now let's head to Chicago, where Mike Farron and Doug Glanville are standing by with more. Mike.
25: Chris, thank you. Well, this was a wild one in Kansas City tonight. And 5 in the ninth with just one hit for the Guardians helped them to the 12-9 victory and hold that one-game lead in the Central.
26: Well, you know, it wasn't their best baseball, but at this time of the year, there's so much at stake with that division title and the balance, and the White Sox have the tiebreaker, so they got to punch it through. And this is a game that was really sloppy, and you could lose your focus in a game like this. You know, the Royals are out of it. They're playing whatever, but at the same time, the Guardians still figured out a way to kind of work against the Royals that were struggling with command late when it most counted. So the high leverage moments, the Guardians stayed firm and the Royals kind of fell apart at the seams.
25: Yeah, I think if you had gone to Stephen Vogt before the game and said your ace Gavin Williams is going to give you 3 1/3 and give up 4 runs,
26: yep,
25: and you're going to win the game, he would have given you the biggest hug that he possibly could have, because it didn't feel that way early on.
26: No, but, you know, the Guardians still kept their offensive approach. You know, they still did what they needed to do. They got their walks. They made contact, got a couple of home runs. So they stayed within that realm of focus. And despite Williams' struggles, the bullpen did a good enough job to kind of hold it. And then the Royals just imploded, and they just took advantage of that.
25: Two games to go. They have a one-game lead over the Chicago White Sox in the American League Central. They need to win it outright because Chicago has the tiebreaker, and the winner of that division is going to end up with the number two seed and a bye. For Doug Glanville, I'm Mike Farron right here on your home for the postseason. Major League Baseball on ESPN Radio and the ESPN app. Now let's go back to Chris Burnett in the studio.
8: Thanks, guys. Great job out there in Kansas City. What a game, and what a finish to this season. Tune in for baseball action later today as the Royals host the Guardians, presented by Progressive Insurance. 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
23: The 0-2. Swung on and hit well to right. Carroll moving back, makes the catch. Inning is over, and the chase is still on for the Diamondbacks. They take down the Padres by a final score of 11-4, and they are now just one game back of Philadelphia with two to go in the regular season.
8: That from Arizona Sports 98.7 FM. So the D-backs get the win, and if they win out, they'll jump the Phillies for the third NL wild card spot. Third baseman Nolan Arenado had this to say after the game.
0: You knew the score of the Philadelphia game before you took the field. Did you need any more motivation?
1: No, I mean, obviously we're paying attention. You know, obviously we saw the last out, and it, you know, it gives us extra motivation, but it's a credit to the group coming in ready to go, regardless of the score and whatever, regardless of what happened. We knew we had to come out and play good baseball, and we did.
0: Did Lars call ambush on the first pitch?
1: That was awesome, and we absolutely needed that. I feel like it kind of gave everyone like a nice little deep breath, and I think it was off and running after that.
0: Listen, Nolan, you guys have not been kind to Casey Mize, all due respect to his talent. I want to get to your home run, though. You punished a mistake, and it was your 30th. Can you run us through this and the emotions that you felt here?
1: Yeah, you know, obviously, I think he just hung it over the plate a little bit, and I was able to stay back. You know, I just try to, you know, be slow and early. I was able to recognize it early enough, and thank God it went out. You know, 30 homers is awesome, and I just can't thank God enough for this year so far.
0: I love this because you went right to Joe Mather when you were done with everybody. That right there. Yeah. What does that tell us about your relationship and how this offense has responded?
1: I mean, Joe and the hitting coaches, Trap, all of them. You know, Ease and Corey, I mean, all these guys, they've really helped me. You know, I can't thank them enough for what they've done for me in my career this year. And it's just all the coaches, but the hitting coaches have been grinding with me every day. You know, I'm making them work harder probably than they ever have, but and they love it, and I just can't thank them enough. And it's not just them, it's McKay and all these guys. They're pushing me, they have high expectations for me, and it's motivating me.
0: That's what makes you though, doesn't it?
1: Yeah, I mean, I'm trying to be me.
0: Before I let you go, game 161 tomorrow, it's right there. I know you need help, but it's right there. What do you want Phoenix fans to know back in Arizona right now about all of this?
1: Yeah, just like we've done all year, we're not gonna quit, we're gonna keep fighting. We're facing a really good team right now. Today was a great start, and then tomorrow we gotta come out ready to go again.
0: Enjoy it.
8: So that from the Diamondbacks. Meanwhile, speaking of keeping pace with the Phillies.
23: And the Phillies once again fail to lower their magic number. And the door is wide open for the Diamondbacks as the Phillies get shut out for the 12th time this season. They don't manage a single base runner against this Rays bullpen. And over the last 27 innings, the Phillies have scored a total of 2 runs.
8: And that's tough. Are the Phillies feeling daunted? Phillies skipper Don Mattingly.
2: Well, I guess I'd rather be in our spot than theirs because we can still control our own destiny. So, at this point, none of that matters, how daunting it looks or what it looks like. We just got to win a game and play ball tomorrow.
8: Phillies taking it down to the wire to make the postseason. 2 games left, currently occupy that third spot in the NL wild card, just the 1 game ahead of Arizona. Dodgers, Giants. Dodgers are locked into the 2 seed in the National League. We'll have a bye to the National League Division Series, and Tarek Skubal on the bump for LA in this one. Gave up 4 earned runs in his last start against the Giants on September 19th. That tied his season high. We're in the first.
3: And Teoscar Hernandez rips this one deep to left field. Way back and gone. A first pitch solo home run for Teoscar Hernandez. And the Dodgers jump on the board. It is 1-0.
8: AM 570 LA Sports, and the Dodgers would go on to win it 2-0. Scooble, 7 innings pitched, 3 hits, no runs, no walks, 10 Ks. The first left-handed pitcher with 10 strikeouts and 80% strikes in a game since pitch count data has been tracked. That's back to 1988. The Dodgers, it's their 14th shutout this season, tied for the 5th most in baseball, and 3 of them have come versus the Giants. Braves, Marlins, Braves locked into the 3 seed in the National League behind the Brewers and the Dodgers, will host a best-of-3 wildcard series starting Tuesday. This one was scoreless until the 7th.
4: And the first pitch to Joe Mack. He golfs high in the air, out to right and deep. There's no doubt about it. Top take on a Mack attack. A beauty of a bomb. His 14th. And we finally got a score. It's 1-0 Fish in the bottom of the 7th.
8: 104.3 WQAM. Braves could get nothing going here. Down to their final out in the 9th.
4: 1-1. Acuna reaches for that. He flares one into left center field. Marcy got a great break. And he glides to it in left center to put it away. Yuri Perez, what a job tonight. And he goes out with a bang in 26. Yuri Perez fires a complete game. One hit shutout. And the Marlins down the Braves in the final series opener at 26. 3-0 on Friday night here at Lone Tee Ballpark.
8: The first career complete game for Perez, I might add. Youngest Marlins pitcher to throw a shutout with one or fewer hits since Anibal Sanchez's no-hitter in 2006. For the Braves, third game with one or zero hits this season. It's tied for the most such games in a season for the franchise since 1901. Again, Braves locked into that number 3 seed and will host the 6th seed in the NL Wildcard Series starting Tuesday. As for teams already gearing up for next season, Tigers beat the Pirates 8-7. Nationals beat the Mets 7-6. Blue Jays get the win over the Reds 6-5. And the Angels beat the Mariners 7-5. Sports Center All Night, ESPN Radio. Back to college football. The 6 ranked matchups this week include a record-breaking 4 in the SEC. And it's all eyes and ears. And College Game Day, descending upon Knoxville. Texas, Tennessee, battle for who's the real UT. Texas making a rare visit to Rocky Top, and by rare, I mean the first one ever. Longhorns still riding high after the Ohio State win in Austin 2 weeks ago. And the Vols, they're pumped for this one. Neyland will be rocking like it's 1998, and they'll have Public Enemy number 1, QB1, Arch Manning in their sights. Uncle Peyton, he was a star in that building. Arch hoping some of that rubs off on him. The key here is Texas has to start fast. And our Stanford Steve with this on College Football Live.
5: I don't know if it's an X's and O's, but like reading up for this game, I found out Arch Manning's never won a true road game in regulation.
6: Wow.
5: You go back to last year. Okay. At Georgia loss, at Florida loss, at Ohio State loss, and then they beat Kentucky and Mississippi State in overtime. Yeah. So all that, the common theme with that is the way they started those games. They didn't start out well, trailing in all those games in the first half. So I think with this crowd, when you know, Sark knows this, coaching here before as an OC, under Coach Saban, Arch has to get off to a good start. That, but Texas said the same thing going into the Ohio State game, and you couldn't get a worse start there was and fumbled in the first part of the play of the game. So that's what I think. I think Texas has to get the offense going early.
8: And Texas is going to need Arch at his best. Running back Hollywood Smothers listed as questionable and did not practice on Thursday with a lower leg injury. He was upgraded to probable on Friday, but clearly some concern. Our Desmond Howard on CFB Live as well.
9: Neyland Stadium, one of the loudest stadiums in the country. Once this crowd gets going, it's hard to stop them and slow them down. Arch is going to have some, his hands are going to be tied, though, without the running back Smothers. They had a formidable 1-2 punch with Smothers and with Relique Brown. Now without Smothers in that backfield, it's going to be hard to get that running game going. When you want to take an opposing crowd out of the game, you want to get your running game established. I think Brown's a good running back, but without my man Smothers, it's going to be tough sledding for them.
8: Smothers is the team's leading rusher, averaging almost 5 yards per carry. Relique Brown, certainly capable. Team's third leading rusher, Arch Manning. Longhorns Vols, ESPN's College Game Day live at 9 a.m. Eastern time. Kick for this one, noon Eastern on ABC. Ole Miss, Florida, they might still be partying in Oxford after Ole Miss defeated Lane Kiffin's LSU Tigers a week ago, and the party might just be starting in Gainesville. Gators off to a hot start under new head coach John Sumrall. Big SEC road win at Auburn last week, 44-39. Ole Miss won in Oxford in this one last year, but the number four Rebels, a dog in this one? Gators offense too much? Can Trinidad be the difference? Our college football reporter, Katie George, on College Football Live.
6: Ole Miss head coach Pete Golding says he's not surprised that his fourth-ranked Rebels are underdogs on the road here at the Swamp. He says that Florida will be the most complete offense they have played to date, and he knows how difficult it can be when this place is rocking. He said he just doesn't think that his players fully understand how difficult this place will be, and things could be made more challenging because starting running back Kewon Lacy is a game-time decision. He injured his AC joint last week against LSU. It's the same shoulder that required surgery in the offseason, so they're going to let him go through warmups, see how he feels, and then they're going to make a call. On Florida's side, with or without Kewon Lacy, they understand that Trinidad Chambliss is one of the best players in college football for good reason. He has a skill set that can help him win in a variety of different ways. All week, John Sumrall and DC Brad White, they've been showing this defense him scrambling. Last week against LSU, the shovel pass. Then in the Sugar Bowl, when he retreated all the way back to the end zone and somehow comes up with a marvelous first down. They know for them to win this game, Florida's got to contain Trinidad Chambliss, who currently leads the odds for the Heisman Trophy.
8: Chambliss indeed atop the Heisman board, but how about the Gators? Some think they should walk out a winner. Mark Long from the Associated Press joined game night.
10: I'm not sure Ole Miss is really good against the run. As much money as they spent on that D-line, they should be better against the run, but, you know, the numbers say otherwise. And Jaden Baugh, to me, is, you know, the best running back in the SEC, among the best in the country, and I would think he's going to get it done at home and really set the tone. And that's what they want to do. You listen to Buster Faulkner this week, they're throwing it actually more than he wants to throw it. And they're not throwing it all that much, but he wants to run it. That's his MO. That's what the Gators do best. Jaden Baugh is obviously a special talent. I believe he'll be the difference along with the Swamp. I think the atmosphere is going to be insane, and I do think that Ole Miss will find it tough going in there, you know, on first down, second down, third down. You look at Florida's defensive line, they kind of came to life last week, and I think they'll put enough pressure on Trinidad Chambliss to make a difference.
8: They say only Gators come out alive. Kick for this one, 3:30 Eastern on ABC. Speaking of Lane Kiffin, no rest for the weary. Lane's Tigers welcome Texas A&M to Baton Rouge for a night kick in Death Valley. And after struggling to get Ole Miss QB Trinidad Chambliss on the ground last week, Coach Kiffin spoke about facing a similar style player in A&M QB Marcel Reed.
11: Well, this is a big test. We've struggled here with him before. I think we lead the country in rush defense, but, you know, that hasn't been worth against a ton of quarterback schemed runs. You know, last week was just him making stuff on his own and the long run when he pulled the ball. So that's a different set of challenges. Really takes a lot of discipline and a lot of guys doing really well on defense to avoid that.
8: Eye discipline will be the key here for LSU's defense. Aggies love the quick game on offense. Reed, he's 20-23 on passes at or behind the line of scrimmage this season. On throws beyond the line of scrimmage, he's completing just 52% of his passes. 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
22: 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A marquee NFC matchup in primetime? 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
8: We'll start things off tonight in Kansas City. The Guardians kept pace for the AL Central crown thanks to an Angel Martinez clutch hit in the ninth. Mike Farron with the call here on ESPN Radio.
25: The pitch. And he lines out one, twisting fair inside the line and down the left field corner. Two runs are home. Halpin being waved around third. The relay from Witt is in time to get him. Petey Halpin gunned down trying to score from first. A two-run double for Martinez and a five spot for Cleveland in the top of the ninth.
7: Number four.
8: As for the other side of the race, the White Sox clobbered their way to victory over the Rockies, getting some huge help from their Southside Samurai on ESPN 1000.
25: The 2-2. Swing and a drive out into right. Way back there and gone. Number 34. I guess he did want a part of Mooney. He paid for it, but he wanted a part of him. That was a bomb out of here to straightaway right. 2-0 in the first.
7: Number three.
8: The Orioles might not be playing for much other than pride at this point, but that hasn't stopped Polar Pete from hitting moonshots. WBAL with the call.
25: The 1-1. Alonzo cracks this. Left field and forget about it. Wow! Where did that go? For number 43. That thing made it to the top of the bleachers, I think, in left center field. I don't think I've ever seen anything like that. 9-1 Baltimore, and Alonzo continues
0: his power parade.
1: Number two.
8: Miami got a one-hit shutout from their young stud, Yuri Perez, and got all the offense they'd need on one swing of the bat from Joe Mack. 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
2: And the first pitch to Joe Mack. He calls high in the air, out to right and deep. There's no doubt about it.
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8: And finally, in San Diego, the Diamondbacks ran roughshod over the Padres. With Nolan Arenado putting the game out of reach early, Arizona Sports 98.7 FM with the call.
2: Nolan swings, and there it goes. High and deep, left field, number 30, Arenado. Into the second basket of the Western Metal Supply Company. It's a two-run shot, and the Diamondbacks have a 6-2 lead.
4: What else can you say about Nolan Arenado? I mean, this guy is on a mission, and he's finding the fountain of youth.
8: SportsCenter All Night, ESPN Radio. Hard to believe we're barely a week out from NBA preseason getting underway. The splash of the offseason was LeBron James taking his talents to Philly to join the 76ers. LeBron recently shared what it was that drove him to Philadelphia on the Mind Game podcast.
6: My relationship with Tyrese Maxey goes beyond the court.
9: You can tell every time you mention him on the
6: podcast. Yeah.
9: By the way,
6: when I mentioned him in the past on the podcast, Philly was not even in question. No. Like, it was just like,
9: I didn't even know they would.
6: No, absolutely. I didn't even, you know, obviously, and it's way before the JB trade as well, which was another intriguing piece. I don't think anybody seen coming. People saw that something was going to happen there, but I don't think anybody thought that it would be Philly that would be part of that. That trade package, I love the way he approaches the game, too. You know, both sides of the floor, what he brings to the game, his insight on the game. I watched him kind of misunderstood, and that is absolutely okay. I think we're all individuals for a reason. Like, you know what I'm saying? And everyone's always trying to put everybody in the same box, and I love what he stands for and what he brings to the table.
8: Bron, known for keeping it real, more from the king on the decision.
6: One of the most important, to be honest, is the big fella. And the only thing he has not done, and that's win a championship. And I want to try to help him get that first one.
9: Right.
6: He's been MVP of our league, has a gold medal, all-stars, signature shoes, bunch of money, beautiful fan. He has everything.
9: Yeah.
6: He has a city on his back. It's been the process, you know, for, 10 years, 12 years, however long he's been there. I think it's time now that we even dig even deeper into the process.
8: And the AL Central is down to the wire. That and more from baseball when SportsCenter All Night continues. It's ESPN Radio.
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1: 3-2, the pitch on the ground pass Garcia into left field. It's a base hit. Kwan is home. Here comes Ramirez. It's a two-run single for Angel Martinez. And Cleveland has a 2-0 lead in the first.
0: Indiana hosts Northwestern for some college football Friday night lights.
2: Here's the snap. Oh, fumble. And Indiana's got a safety.
3: Yes.
2: He fumbled the football on the snap for Elijah Hardy. Puts them on the ground, and Indiana gets a two-point conversion.
0: Setting the stage for a loaded Saturday.
4: It's going to be like business as usual, go on the road, hand off business. That's why I think they have a leg up where people think, oh, man, it's going to be such a drop. Not at all. They have great leadership from their players.
0: Plus, objects in the mirror might be closer than they appear.
1: Now he swings, sends a high fly ball deep right field. Harris going back on the warning track. That ball is gone! Home run, Jordan Lawler! Sixth of the season, and the Diamondbacks extend their lead to 4-0.
5: Doc Emmerich's keys to the game. What do we have here? Well, hit the first batter, clear the benches? What is this?
6: It's 1960s hockey. Just shake somebody up out there. Why not? It's the last weekend. There's nothing to save it for.
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7: Coming up, the hunt for October's almost in the bag. 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Six ranked matchups in college football to get to, and all the latest from the NFL as Week 3 is upon us. But the night belonged to baseball, and the AL Central, it's the place to be. Entering Friday, the Guardians carried a one-game lead over the White Sox atop the division, and Cleveland visiting Kansas City for the weekend. A must-win here for the Guardians to stay out in front. You heard the game right here on ESPN Radio. Mike Farron and Doug Glanville had the call, and these two teams, they came ready to play. Top of the first inning.
1: 3-2, the pitch on the ground pass Garcia into left field. It's a base hit. Kwan is home. Here comes Ramirez. It's a two-run single for Angel Martinez, and Cleveland has a 2-0 lead in the first.
7: Martinez would finish the night 2-for-5, 4 RBI, and he's recorded 12 RBI in the last 10 games. That goose egg on the board for Kansas City, it didn't last long. Bottom half of the inning.
1: First pitch, and Kags lines it down the left field line. That one's going to get into the corner. It'll be extra bases. Witt can fly. He's streaking around third. He's heading home. He'll score without a throw. Kansas City on the board. It's 2-1 Cleveland thanks to the opposite field double from Jack Caglione.
7: And so we are off and running in the first. Just one inning later, bottom of the second. Bats, they're still at it.
1: Williams ready at the 2-2. Breaking ball hammered deep down the right field line. That one is back and it is gone. Carter Jensen sets off the fireworks at Kauffman Stadium with a two-run shot, his 26th of the year, and we are tied at 3.
7: And so just like that, it's knotted up. These two kept swinging, and we enter the bottom of the eighth. Guardians up 7-5, and Jensen again.
1: Isbell from first pitch. Jensen swings and high. It's one high in the air, deep to right center field. Martinez going back. He's to the fence. It's gone. It's tied.
8: Carter Jensen.
7: And so in the ninth, Cleveland's Jose Ramirez at the dish.
1: 7-7 game. The set, the 3-1. Outside, ball 4, and Cleveland takes the lead 8-7. 4 walks in the inning for Nate Pearson.
7: And the Guardians piled on more. They'd go on to win this one 12-9, trying to maintain that one-game lead over the White Sox, and if so, will control their own destiny. The Guardians will either be the second seed or the sixth seed in the American League playoffs, and they're 8-1 in their last 9 games. Best record in baseball during that span. How about 15-8 in the month of September? tied with the Rays and the Yankees for the best record in the American League. And Gavin Williams for Cleveland, 3 1/3 innings pitched here, 5 hits, gave up 4 earned runs. He is up to 248 Ks on the season. That passes Jacob Mizorowski for the most in baseball. And then there's the other half of this equation. Rockies, White Sox from the south side of Chi-Town. The White Sox clinched a postseason berth with the win over the Royals on Thursday, en route to becoming the first team in Major League history to follow consecutive 100-loss seasons with a playoff berth. Their first appearance since 2021, the White Sox do own the head-to-head tiebreaker over Cleveland, and their star at the plate in the first.
3: The 2-2. Swinging a drive out into right, way back there and gone, number 34.
9: I guess he did want a part of Mooney. He paid for it, but he wanted a part of him. That was a bomb out of here to straightaway right.
3: 2-0 in the first. The 1-0 is hit in the air a ton the other way. Left center, number 2 tonight. Number 35 for Mooney.
9: Sagano had that familiar look on his face again. That little smirk as if to say, he got me again.
7: Third career multi-home run game, breaking the tie for most among rookies this season. We're in the bottom of the ninth. The White Sox trying to finish this one off.
3: The 2-2 pitch. Hit in the air to center field. Brenton Doyle back. Now in a step. He's got it. Sox win. They hold serve tonight. 6-1 the final. We'll keep an eye on that game in Kansas City. But they've got their 83rd win of the year. And now a half game out of first place.
7: The calls in this one from ESPN 1000. And you heard it right there. The 83rd win that holds serve. One game back of Cleveland with two to go. But how about the 61st game with 6-plus runs this season for Chicago? Tied for the third most in baseball behind the Cubs and the Nationals. What a year for the White Sox. So from the American League to the National League, Rays, Phillies, and talk about a good one on paper. Phillies can clinch a postseason berth with the win and some help elsewhere. They entered with a 2-game lead over the Diamondbacks for the third NL wildcard spot. They sent their ace, Christopher Sanchez, to the hill. The Rays, they've already earned the wild card bye and already locked up the top seed in the American League. And it's the Rays at the plate in the second, already up 1-0.
10: Well, the last Friday of the regular season, here's a drive deep to left by Fortes, but the wind pushing it back, looking up at the wall, and it's gone anyway. Nick Fortes hits one over the left field wall against the teeth of the wind, and the Rays have a 2-0 lead, and they're already booing in Philadelphia.
7: That from 620 WDAE. It wasn't all about the Rays, though. Sanchez was dealing tonight on the mound in the seventh.
11: 0-2 on Mateo. Swing and a miss. He struck him out. And it's another 1-2-3 inning for Christopher Sanchez. Now the Phillies just need to get the man some runs. As we go to the bottom of the seventh, it is stretch time here at Citizens Bank Park, and the Phillies trail 2-0.
7: Sports Radio 94 WIP. So 10 Ks for the ace, and that's his sixth 10 strikeout game this season, tied for second most in the National League with, you guessed it, Jacob Mizorowski. Good company. And the Phillies, they're now down to their last out in the ninth.
11: And the Phillies once again fail to lower their magic number. And the door is wide open for the Diamondbacks as the Phillies get shut out for the 12th time this season. They don't manage a single base runner against this Rays bullpen. And over the last 27 innings, the Phillies have scored a total of 2 runs.
7: Yikes, that's tough sledding. Rays with the win here. Snaps a 9-game losing streak versus the Phillies. The last win had been in 2021. This is the Rays' 13th shutout win this season, tied for the 5th most in baseball. And the Phillies, half a game back of the Cubs for the second NL wild card, down to just a game and a half at the moment of a lead over the Diamondbacks for the third wild card. And Phillies interim manager Don Mattingly after the game.
12: Crowd reaction is kind of normal, so it's not like it's any different. It's kind of all year long like that. So, I mean, whatever happened tonight, we're not getting back. And so we got to be ready to play tomorrow. That's all there is to it.
7: Get ready to play for sure, but how does Philly improve the offense? Mattingly again.
12: We had a score. At this point in the year, I mean, taking thousands of swings, taking thousands of ground balls. The guys have worked all year. It's not about that. We just got to be able to get it done now.
7: So the ride continues for the Phillies, and they're back at it again later tonight. First pitch, 7:15 Eastern. Diamondbacks, Padres, D-backs. They entered two games back of the Phillies for that third NL wildcard spot, hanging on by a thread with a 5% chance to make the playoffs per ESPN Analytics. And the Padres, holy smokes, 2 months ago, they were three games under 500, a paper-thin rotation, an underwhelming offense, and a bullpen that, well, they couldn't do everything. Padres entered Friday with a 16-5 record in September, most wins in baseball this month, enough to clinch a postseason berth. And talk about what have you done for me lately. Top of the second here.
13: Now he swings, sends a high fly ball deep right field. Harris going back on the warning track. That ball is gone! Home run, Jordan Lawler! His sixth of the season, and the Diamondbacks extend their lead to 4-0. As the mound visit is over, Perdomo swings at the first pitch. Fly ball deep center field. Going back, Merrill to the track. It is off his glove. He dropped it. One run scores. Marte scores. Here comes Moreno. It's a bases clearing double. And the Diamondbacks now lead it 10-2. The 0-2. Swung on and hit well to right. Carroll moving back, makes the catch. Inning is over, and the chase is still on for the Diamondbacks. They take down the Padres by a final score of 11-4, and they are now just one game back of Philadelphia with two to go in the regular season.
7: And the call's there from Arizona Sports, 98.7 FM. How about the AL West? Astros Athletics. Astros entered Friday tied with the Rangers for first place in the AL West, and they own the tiebreaker with Texas. A three-run eighth helped the Astros, but in the end, it wasn't enough. Athletics beat the Astros 6-5. SportsCenter All Night, ESPN Radio, and Week 5 of college football is upon us. Six games between AP-ranked teams on Saturday, most in a single week since conference champ weekend in 2023. And up tonight, Northwestern Indiana. First time both teams have entered the game with no losses since a season-opening match in 1981, 45 years ago. Indiana's won all three games this season by at least 35 points, tied for its longest streak in program history. And the Wildcats, they're fresh off a big win over Colorado, 41-7. And they had some confidence in this one, and it showed in the first quarter.
14: Aiden Childs is the quarterback. Caleb Komolafay is the running back. Here's the snap.
15: Oh, he fumbled
14: it. And Indiana's got a safety.
15: Yes.
14: He fumbled the football on the snap for Elijah Hardy. Puts him on the ground, and Indiana gets a two-point conversion, and they will. And Northwestern will have to punt the ball away.
7: Don Fisher from Learfield. First quarter ended with the Hoosiers holding a 2-0 lead. And then in the second, hoping to extend the lead if they can.
14: First and goal for Indiana. Davian Chandler and Becker both split to the far side. Trevor Gibbs again. I take that back. Trevor Gibbs. And here's a throw to the end zone. Touchdown! Nick Marsh cuts it right up inside. What a terrific throw by Josh Hoover. Got him at the back of the end zone before he could step out of it. Six in the morning.
7: And that's when the real fun would begin. We're going to jump all the way to the fourth. This one's close.

0: Northwestern, no quitting these cats. Late in the fourth, Indiana up 22-20. Ball near the goal line.
1: Hey, you got some big human beings in there.
2: Under center, Josh Hoover takes the snap. Fakes it.
1: There we go.
2: Into the end zone.
1: There we go.
2: Indiana scores a touchdown as Josh Hoover fakes the handoff. Northwestern did not expect him to run it. He just turned around and ran it into the end zone untouched.
0: And that would make it 28-20. The Wildcats would steal a field goal at the end, but Indiana squeezes out the win here.
1: That was a heck of a college football game.
2: It was. You got to give Northwestern a ton of credit.
1: I tell you what, it was a good football game. And it came out the right way.
2: Yep, no question about that. Kurt Cignetti shakes hands with David Braun down there.
1: Yeah, a lot of respect between those two guys.
2: No question about that.
1: Braun's 2-2 against Cignetti now. He had a 2-1 lead over him in games. You don't think Coach Cignetti knew that either.
2: That's exactly right. All right, score final. Indiana 29, Northwestern 23.
0: And Coach Cignetti, after the game, on the penalties piling up, and also a quick injury update.
3: Might have been out of bounds. What was your view on it?
4: Late hip drop penalty, not called, which was consistent early in the game. Penalties on the other side, not called. Penalties on us, mysterious penalties being called. But, regardless, you hate to see that happen to a good player like that. Was playing really well, but he'll do everything he can to get back as soon as possible.
0: And so the head man has spoken. Indiana moves to 4-0 on the season. They're idle next week before traveling to Rutgers to continue Big Ten play on October 3rd. And they call it the All-Coast Conference ACC West Coast Action. That's next. SportsCenter All Night continues. It's ESPN Radio.
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4: 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Chris Burnett with you here on SportsCenter All Night to the West Coast for some late night ACC college football action. Clemson visiting Cal. Just the second all-time meeting between the programs. Cal defeated Clemson 37-13 in the 1992 Citrus Bowl. This one might be bigger for Clemson, though. Tigers just haven't looked like themselves in a while. Clemson is averaging 298 yards per game this season, 128th out of 138 FBS programs, worst in the ACC, and we'll pick this one up in the second quarter.
5: Low man wins. It's a battle of wills right here. Punch set, Reynolds, shotgun, direct snap, Davis and Walmart. Time, look at end zone, got there, touchdown. Clemson takes a 9-7 lead at the 5:37 mark of the second on a long drive put together by Clemson. Wanda punted away. Davies and a catch made by Wesco coming up and makes a tap. Comes across the 50, got the 40, got the 30, got the 20, got the 10, got the 6. A touchdown return by Wesco. He came flying up the field, Tim. Caught that and off to the races he went.
4: Clemson Tigers Sports Network, and Clemson holds on for the win 24-10. SportsCenter All Night, ESPN Radio, back to the Diamond, Cardinals, Brewers. Brewers have a team record 100 wins this season, the most by an NL Central team since 2016. St. Louis, out of it this year. Maybe next year. Jumping all the way to the eighth.
6: 1-1 pitch. And Bryce, a ground ball left side that's going to find its way into left field. Churio's in. Streaking around third is Hamilton. He will score. The Brewers break the tie. It is 6-4 Milwaukee here in the eighth.
4: 6:20 WTMJ, and the Brewers would win it 8-4, the 101st win this season. That's the most in baseball as they hold the number one seed in the postseason. Cubs, Red Sox said, hey, let's play two today. So game one of a doubleheader for these two. The Red Sox clinched a playoff spot for the second consecutive season on Sunday, hoping to clinch the five seed here. They need a win in one of the doubleheaders and some help. The Cubs clinched a postseason berth with the win over the Marlins on Thursday. So bottom of the seventh, score tied 3-3.
6: 0-1 to Wong. Pitch is swung and ripped into left field. Base hit, and the Red Sox go ahead. That's why you don't bunt. Connor drives him home. Roman touches the plate. It's a double for Wong, and it's 4-3 Red Sox.
5: What'd I tell you?
4: 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That was enough to finish it off. Red Sox indeed get the win 4-3, and they do clinch the number five seed in the American League and a date with the Yankees in a best-of-three wildcard series beginning Tuesday. That's consecutive postseason meetings against New York for just the second time in series history. Game two, the fun continued. The runs did not. Scoreless in the bottom of the eighth.
6: Pitch. Swinging a high drive in a deep left field. It's carrying back at the warning track. It's at the wall. It's off the green. The Red Sox are going to take the lead. Kiner Falefa scores. Jones behind him. Wall ball, two-run double for Abreu. What a welcome sight that is. And it's 2-0 Red Sox.
5: That ball had to have been absolutely torched to hit that high up on the monster.
4: WEEI 93.7 FM. Abreu had gone 10 straight games without an RBI, longest drought of the season. And 2-0 is your final score. Red Sox take both games on Friday. For the Cubs, they missed the chance to clinch no worse than the 5 seed in the National League, and they're shut out for the 14th time this season. Second most among playoff teams with the Guardians. And a change of plans for the regular season finale here. Both of these teams will be flying to Tampa later today for a 1-game at Tropicana Field on Sunday due to the nor'easter currently in the Boston area. Cubs skipper Craig Counsell after the game.
2: You know, it's inconvenient, but it's not a big deal. I mean, we're just going to jump on a plane and we're going to go sleep in Tampa tonight. We got an off day tomorrow, and you know, we'll go to the field on Sunday and play a game. So it's just a little bit of extra travel, but nothing anybody can do about it.
4: Making the most of it there. Staying in the AL East, Orioles, Yankees also playing 2 on Friday. Yankees locked into the 4 seed in the first spot in the wild card in the American League. The Orioles, it's just not their year, but they do have Pete Alonso. Game 1 in the 3rd.
7: Alonso hits this high in the air, deep left field. The wind won't stop this. It's in the seats. Number 42 for the Polar Bear, and it's 2-0 Orioles.
4: And the Orioles would win game 1 10-2. Game 2 in the 6th.
8: Going the other way, right field, getting chases Hines, and he can't make the play. The ball bounces into the seat, so 2 runs will score as Volpe doubles off of Nunez, and the Yankees double up their lead. It's 4-0.
4: Those from Yes Network, and the Yankees win this one 6-3. 93rd win this season, one shy of matching their win total from each of the last 2 seasons combined. And again, they'll get their chance against the Red Sox on Tuesday. Rangers, Twins. Twins ultimately the winners here, 10-2. It's down to the wire in baseball's AL Central. More coming your way. Sports Center All Night continues. It's ESPN Radio.
0: 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Now they collide, knowing one of them will leave with a devastating 0-2 conference start. 23rd-ranked Texas A&M at 10th-ranked LSU. 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
4: Golden State's Stephen Curry has agreed to a two-year, $116 million contract extension with the franchise with a player option in 2028-29, sources have told ESPN. The Rams are targeting a week four return for wide receiver Puka Nacua, who is dealing with what coach Sean McVay called soreness in his groin. McVay said Nacua will not practice Friday and will be listed as doubtful to play Sunday night against the Denver Broncos. Nacua has not practiced since September 17th. And the Cleveland Guardians drew consecutive bases-loaded walks in a five-run ninth inning, capped by Angel Martinez's two-run double. And the Cleveland Guardians beat the Kansas City Royals 12-9 Friday night to maintain a one-game lead over the Chicago White Sox in the AL Central.
20: 12-9 the score. Massey to first. Glove by Lowe. He'll take it himself, and this one is over. The Cleveland Guardians behind a five-run top of the ninth where they managed just one hit. Beat the Kansas City Royals tonight. It wasn't easy. 12-9, but they hold on to a one-game lead in the American League Central. Their magic number is 2 to clinch the Central and to buy.
4: That's the final call heard right here on ESPN Radio. Now let's head to Kansas City where Mike Farron and Doug Glanville are standing by with more. Mike.
20: Chris, thank you. Well, this was a wild one in Kansas City tonight. And 5 in the ninth with just one hit for the Guardians helped them to the 12-9 victory and hold that one-game lead in the Central.
21: Well, you know, it wasn't their best baseball, but at this time of the year, there's so much at stake with that division title and the balance, and the White Sox have the tiebreaker, so they got to punch it through. And this is a game that was really sloppy, and you could lose your focus in a game like this. You know, the Royals are out of it. They're playing whatever, but at the same time, the Guardians still figured out a way to kind of work against the Royals that were struggling with command late when it most counted. So the high leverage moments, the Guardians stayed firm and the Royals kind of fell apart at the seams.
20: Yeah, I think if you had gone to Stephen Vogt before the game and said your ace Gavin Williams is going to give you 3 1/3 and give up 4 runs,
21: yeah,
20: and you're going to win the game, he would have given you the biggest hug that he possibly could have, because it didn't feel that way early on.
21: Yeah, but, you know, the Guardians still kept their offensive approach. You know, they still did what they needed to do. They got their walks. They made contact, got a couple of home runs. So they stayed within that realm of focus. And despite Williams' struggles, the bullpen did a good enough job to kind of hold it. And then the Royals just imploded, and they just took advantage of that.
20: 2 games to go. They have a one-game lead over the Chicago White Sox in the American League Central. They need to win it outright because Chicago has the tiebreaker, and the winner of that division is going to end up with the number 2 seed and a bye. For Doug Glanville, I'm Mike Farron right here on your home for the postseason. Major League Baseball on ESPN Radio and the ESPN app. Now let's go back to Chris Burnett in the studio.
4: Thanks, guys. Great job out there in Kansas City. What a game, and what a finish to this season. Tune in for baseball action later today as the Royals host the Guardians, presented by Progressive Insurance. 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
1: Swung on and hit well to right. Carroll moving back, makes the catch. Inning is over, and the chase is still on for the Diamondbacks. They take down the Padres by a final score of 11-4, and they are now just one game back of Philadelphia with two to go in the regular season.
4: That from Arizona Sports 98.7 FM. So the D-backs get the win, and if they win out, they'll jump the Phillies for the third NL wild card spot. Third baseman Nolan Arenado had this to say after the game.
18: You knew the score of the Philadelphia game before you took the field. Did you need any more motivation?
22: No, I mean, obviously we're paying attention. Obviously we saw the last out, and it gives us extra motivation, but it's a credit to the group coming in ready to go, regardless of the score and whatever, regardless of what happened. We knew we had to come out, play good baseball, and we did.
18: Did Lars call ambush on the first pitch?
22: That was awesome, and we absolutely needed that. I feel like it kind of gave everyone a nice little deep breath, and I think it was off and running after that.
18: Listen, Nolan, you guys have not been kind to Casey Mize, all due respect to his talent. I want to get to your home run, though. You punished a mistake, and it was your 30th. Can you run us through this and the emotions that you felt here?
22: Yeah, obviously, I think he just hung it over the plate a little bit, and I was able to stay back. I just try to, be slow and early. I was able to recognize it early enough, and thank God it went out. 30 homers is awesome, and I just can't thank God enough for this year so far.
18: I love this because you went right to Joe Mather when you were done with everybody.
22: That
18: right there.
22: Yeah.
18: What does that tell us about your relationship and how this offense has responded?
22: Joe and the hitting coaches, Trap, all of them. Ease and Corey. All these guys, they've really helped me. I can't thank them enough for what they've done for me in my career this year. And it's just all the coaches, but the hitting coaches have been grinding with me every day. I'm making them work harder probably than they ever have, but they love it, and I just can't thank them enough. And it's not just them, it's McKay and all these guys. They're pushing me, they have high expectations for me, and it's motivating me.
18: That's what makes you though, doesn't it?
22: Yeah, I'm trying to be me, man. I'm trying to be me.
18: Before I let you go, game 161 tomorrow, it's right there. I know you need help, but it's right there. What do you want Phoenix fans to know back in Arizona right now about all of this?
22: Yeah, just like we've done all year, we're not going to quit. We're going to keep fighting. We're facing a really good team right now. Today was a great start, and then tomorrow we got to come out ready to go again.
18: Enjoy it.
4: So that from the Diamondbacks. Meanwhile, speaking of keeping pace with the Phillies.
23: And the Phillies once again fail to lower their magic number. And the door is wide open for the Diamondbacks as the Phillies get shut out for the 12th time this season. They don't manage a single base runner against this Rays bullpen. And over the last 27 innings, the Phillies have scored a total of 2 runs.
4: And that's tough. Are the Phillies feeling daunted? Phillies skipper Don Mattingly.
24: Well, I guess I'd rather be in our spot than theirs because we can still control our own destiny. So, at this point, none of that matters, how daunting it looks or what it looks like. We just got to win a game and play ball tomorrow.
4: Phillies taking it down to the wire to make the postseason. 2 games left, currently occupy that third spot in the NL wild card. Just the 1 game ahead of Arizona. Dodgers, Giants. Dodgers are locked into the 2 seed in the National League. We'll have a bye to the National League Division Series. And Tarek Skubal on the bump for LA in this one. Gave up 4 earned runs in his last start against the Giants on September 19th. That tied his season high. We're in the first.
25: And Teoscar Hernandez rips this one deep to left field, way back and gone, a first pitch solo home run for Teoscar Hernandez, and the Dodgers jump on the board. It is 1-0.
4: AM 570 LA Sports, and the Dodgers would go on to win it 2-0. Skubal, 7 innings pitched, 3 hits, no runs, no walks, 10 Ks. The first left-handed pitcher with 10 strikeouts and 80% strikes in a game since pitch count data has been tracked. That's back to 1988. The Dodgers, it's their 14th shutout this season, tied for the 5th most in baseball, and 3 of them have come versus the Giants. Braves, Marlins. Braves locked into the 3 seed in the National League behind the Brewers and the Dodgers, will host a best-of-3 wild-card series starting Tuesday. This one was scoreless until the 7th.
1: And the first pitch to Joe Mack. He goes high in the air, out to right and deep. There's no doubt about it. Top take on a Mack attack. A beauty of a bomb. His 14th
2: the bottom of the seventh.
4: 104.3 WQAM. Braves could get nothing going here. Down to their final out in the ninth.
3: 1-1. Acuna reaches for that. He flares one into left center field. Marcy got a great break. And he glides to it in left center to put it away. Yuri Perez, what a job tonight. And he goes out with a bang in 26. Yuri Perez fires a complete game. One hit shutout. And the Marlins down the Braves in the final series opener at 26. 3-0 on Friday night here at Lone Tree Ball Park.
4: The first career complete game for Perez, I might add. Youngest Marlins pitcher to throw a shutout with one or fewer hits since Anibal Sanchez's no-hitter in 2006. For the Braves, third game with one or zero hits this season. It's tied for the most such games in a season for the franchise since 1901. Again, Braves locked into that number three seed and will host the sixth seed in the NL Wild Card Series starting Tuesday. As for teams already gearing up for next season, Tigers beat the Pirates 8-7. Nationals beat the Mets 7-6. Blue Jays get the win over the Reds 6-5. And the Angels beat the Mariners 7-5. Sports Center all night, ESPN Radio. Back to college football. The six ranked matchups this week include a record-breaking four in the SEC. And it's all eyes and ears. And College Game Day, descending upon Knoxville. Texas, Tennessee, battle for who's the real UT. Texas making a rare visit to Rocky Top, and by rare, I mean the first one ever. Longhorns still riding high after the Ohio State win in Austin 2 weeks ago. And the Vols, they're pumped for this one. Nealon will be rocking like it's 1998, and they'll have Public Enemy number one, QB1, Arch Manning in their sights. Uncle Peyton, he was a star in that building. Arch hoping some of that rubs off on him. The key here is Texas has to start fast. And our Stanford Steve with this on College Football Live.
5: I don't know if it's an X's and O's, but like reading up for this game, I found out Arch Manning's never won a true road game in regulation.
6: Wow.
5: You go back to last year. Okay. At Georgia loss, at Florida loss, at Ohio State loss, and then they beat Kentucky and Mississippi State in overtime. Yeah. So all that, the common theme with that is the way they started those games. They didn't start out well, trailing in all those games in the first half. So I think with this crowd, when you know, Sark knows this, coaching here before as an OC, under Coach Saban, Arch has to get off to a good start. That, but Texas said the same thing going into the Ohio State game, and you couldn't get a worse start there was and fumble in the first part of the play of the game. So that's what I think. I think Texas has to get the offense going early.
4: And Texas is going to need Arch at his best. Running back Hollywood Smothers listed as questionable and did not practice on Thursday with a lower leg injury. He was upgraded to probable on Friday, but clearly some concern. Our Desmond Howard on CFB Live as well.
7: Neyland Stadium, one of the loudest stadiums in the country. Once this crowd gets going, it's hard to stop them and slow them down. Arch is going to have some, his hands are going to be tied, though, without the running back Smothers. They had a formidable 1-2 punch with Smothers and with Relique Brown. Now without Smothers in that backfield, it's going to be hard to get that running game going. When you want to take an opposing crowd out of the game, you want to get your running game established. I think Brown's a good running back, but without my man Smothers, it's going to be tough sledding for them.
4: Smothers is the team's leading rusher, averaging almost 5 yards per carry. Relique Brown, certainly capable. Team's third leading rusher, Arch Manning. Longhorns, Vols, ESPN's College Game Day live at 9 a.m. Eastern time. Kick for this one, noon Eastern on ABC. Ole Miss, Florida, they might still be partying in Oxford after Ole Miss defeated Lane Kiffin's LSU Tigers a week ago, and the party might just be starting in Gainesville. Gators off to a hot start under new head coach John Sumrall. Big SEC road win at Auburn last week, 44-39. Ole Miss won in Oxford in this one last year, but the number four Rebels a dog in this one? Gators offense too much? Can Trinidad be the difference? Our college football reporter Katie George on College Football Live.
8: Ole Miss head coach Pete Golding says he's not surprised that his fourth-ranked Rebels are underdogs on the road here at the Swamp. He says that Florida will be the most complete offense they have played to date, and he knows how difficult it can be when this place is rocking. He said he just doesn't think that his players fully understand how difficult this place will be, and things could be made more challenging because starting running back Kewon Lacy is a game-time decision. He injured his AC joint last week against LSU. It's the same shoulder that required surgery in the offseason, so they're going to let him go through warm-ups, see how he feels, and then they're going to make a call. On Florida's side, with or without Kiwon Lacy, they understand that Trinidad Chambliss is one of the best players in college football for good reason. He has a skill set that can help him win in a variety of different ways. All week, John Summerall and DC Brad White, they've been showing this defense him scrambling. Last week against LSU, the shovel pass. Then in the Sugar Bowl, when he retreated all the way back to the end zone and somehow comes up with a marvelous first down. They know for them to win this game, Florida's got to contain Trinidad Chambliss, who currently leads the odds for the Heisman Trophy.
2: Chambliss indeed atop the Heisman board, but how about the Gators? Some think they should walk out a winner. Mark Long from the Associated Press joined game night.
6: I'm not sure Ole Miss is really good against the run. As much money as they spent on that D-line, they should be better against the run, but, you know, the numbers say otherwise. And Jaden Baugh, to me, is, you know, the best running back in the SEC, among the best in the country, and I would think he's going to get it done at home and really set the tone. And that's what they want to do. You listen to Buster Faulkner this week, they're throwing it actually more than he wants to throw it. And they're not throwing it all that much, but he wants to run it. That's his MO. That's what the Gators do best. Jaden Baugh is obviously a special talent. I believe he'll be the difference along with the Swamp. I think the atmosphere is going to be insane. And I do think that Ole Miss will find it tough going in there, you know, on first down, second down, third down. You look at Florida's defensive line, they kind of came to life last week. And I think they'll put enough pressure on Trinidad Chambliss to make a difference.
2: They say only Gators come out alive. Kick for this one, 3:30 Eastern on ABC. Speaking of Lane Kiffin, no rest for the weary. Lane's Tigers welcome Texas A&M to Baton Rouge for a night kick in Death Valley. And after struggling to get Ole Miss QB Trinidad Chambliss on the ground last week, Coach Kiffin spoke about facing a similar style player in A&M QB Marcel Reed.
9: Well, this is a big test. We've struggled here with him before. I think we lead the country in rush defense, but, you know, that hasn't been worth against a ton of quarterback schemed runs. You know, last week was just him making stuff on his own and the long run when he pulled the ball. So that's a different set of challenges. Really takes a lot of discipline and a lot of guys doing really well on defense to avoid that.
2: High discipline will be the key here for LSU's defense. Aggies love the quick game on offense. Reed, he's 20 of 23 on passes at or behind the line of scrimmage this season. On throws beyond the line of scrimmage, he's completing just 52% of his passes. Aggies, Tigers, coverage begins at 7 p.m. Eastern on ESPN Radio and the ESPN app. And tune in as Penn State hosts Wisconsin. 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
1: We'll start things off tonight in Kansas City. The Guardians kept pace for the AL Central crown thanks to an Angel Martinez clutch hit in the ninth. Mike Farron with the call here on ESPN Radio.
3: The pitch. And he lines that one, twisting fair inside the line and down the left field corner. Two runs are home. Halpin being waved around third. The relay from Witt is in time to get him. Petey Halpin gunned down trying to score from first. A two-run double for Martinez and a five spot for Cleveland in the top of the ninth.
0: Number 4.
1: As for the other side of the race, the White Sox clobbered their way to victory over the Rockies, getting some huge help from their Southside Samurai on ESPN 1000.
3: The 2-2.
4: Swing and a drive out into right. Way back there and gone. Number 34. I guess he did want a part of Mooney. He paid for it, but he wanted a part of him. That was a bomb out of here to straightaway right. 2-0 in the first.
0: Number 3.
1: The Orioles might not be playing for much other than pride at this point, but that hasn't stopped Polar Pete from hitting moonshots. WBAL with the call.
5: The 1-1. Alonzo Craxis, left field, and forget about it. Wow! Where did that go for number 43? That thing made it to the top of the bleachers, I think, in left center field. I don't think I've ever seen anything like that. 9-1 Baltimore, and Alonzo continues his power parade.
0: Number 2.
1: Miami got a one-hit shutout from their young stud, Yuri Perez, and got all the offense they'd need on one swing of the bat from Joe Mack. 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
3: The first pitch to Joe Mack. He calls high in the air, out to right and deep. There's no doubt about it. It's 1-0 Fish in the bottom of the seventh.
0: Number 1.
1: And finally in San Diego, the Diamondbacks ran roughshod over the Padres. With Nolan Arenado putting the game out of reach early, Arizona Sports 98.7 FM with the call.
3: Nolan swings, and there it goes. High and deep, left field, number 30, Arenado. Into the second basket of the Western Metal Supply Company. It's a two-run shot, and the Diamondbacks have a 6-2 lead.
6: What else can you say about Nolan Arenado? I mean, this guy is on a mission, and he's finding the fountain of youth.
1: SportsCenter All Night, ESPN Radio. Hard to believe we're barely a week out from NBA preseason getting underway. The splash of the offseason was LeBron James taking his talents to Philly to join the 76ers. LeBron recently shared what it was that drove him to Philadelphia on the Mind the Game podcast.
7: My relationship with Tyrese Maxey goes beyond the court.
8: You can tell every time you mention him on the
7: podcast.
8: You love him.
7: And by the way, when I mentioned him in the past on the podcast, Philly was not even in question. No. Like, it was just like,
8: I didn't even know they would.
7: No, absolutely. I didn't even, you know, obviously, and it's way before the JB trade as well, which was another intriguing piece. I don't think anybody seen coming. People saw that something was going to happen there, but I don't think anybody thought that it would be Philly that would be part of that. That trade package, I love the way he approaches the game, too. You know, both sides of the floor, what he brings to the game, his insight on the game. I watched him kind of misunderstood, and that is absolutely okay. I think we're all individuals for a reason. Like, you know what I'm saying? And everyone's always trying to put everybody in the same box, and I love what he stands for and what he brings to the table.
1: 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Bron and the 76ers visit the defending champ, New York Knicks. 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From the hardwood back to the gridiron, field issues in Brazil for Ravens Cowboys, injury issues in San Francisco. 49ers head coach Kyle Shanahan on the rash of injuries in the Bay Area.
9: Yeah, losing Bosa was rough yesterday. I mean, losing six out of the 10 D linemen in the last 2 weeks that have made our team is a little unusual. Don't think I've been a part of that, so that has been different.
1: Speaking on Nick Bosa there, the latest to join the growing list, TBD on if he'll go to the IR. 49ers host the Cardinals Sunday at Levi Stadium. The AL Central is down to the wire. That and more when baseball continues on SportsCenter all night. 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
0: Patrick Mahomes and the undefeated Kansas City Chiefs storm into Miami, where Malik Willis and the Dolphins are waiting. 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
0: The official home of the Charlotte sports fan. Division races come down to the wire as October waits around the corner.
25: 3-2, the pitch on the ground pass Garcia in the left field. It's a base hit. Kwan is home. Here comes Ramirez. It's a two-run single for Angel Martinez. And Cleveland has a 2-0 lead in the first.
0: Indiana hosts Northwestern for some college football Friday night lights.
26: Here's the snap. Oh, fumbled it. And Indiana's got a safety.
27: Yes.
26: He fumbled the football on the snap for Elijah Hardy. Puts him on the ground, and Indiana gets is a two-point conversion.
0: Setting the stage for a loaded Saturday.
2: It's going to be like business as usual. Go on the road, handle our business. That's why I think they have a leg up where people think, oh, man, it's going to be such a drop. Not at all. They have great leadership from their players.
0: Plus, objects in the mirror might be closer than they appear.
25: Now he swings, sends a high fly ball deep right field. Harris going back on the warning track. That ball is gone! Home run, Jordan Lawler! His sixth of the season, and the Diamondbacks extend their lead to 4-0.
3: Doc Emmerich's keys to the game. What do we have here? Well, hit the first batter, clear the benches? What is this?
4: It's 1960s hockey. Just shake somebody up out there. Why not? It's the last weekend. There's nothing to save it for.
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1: Coming up, the hunt for October's almost in the bag. 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Six ranked matchups in college football to get to. And all the latest from the NFL as Week 3 is upon us. But the night belonged to baseball. And the AL Central, it's the place to be. Entering Friday, the Guardians carried a one-game lead over the White Sox atop the division, and Cleveland visiting Kansas City for the weekend. A must-win here for the Guardians to stay out in front. You heard the game right here on ESPN Radio. Mike Farron and Doug Glanville had the call, and these two teams, they came ready to play. Top of the first inning.
25: 3-2, the pitch, on the ground pass, Garcia into left field, it's a base hit. Kwan is home, here comes Ramirez. It's a two-run single for Angel Martinez, and Cleveland has a 2-0 lead in the first.
1: Martinez would finish the night 2-for-5, 4 RBI, and he's recorded 12 RBI in the last 10 games. That goose egg on the board for Kansas City, it didn't last long. Bottom half of the inning.
25: First pitch, and Kags lines it down the left field line. That one's going to get into the corner. It'll be extra bases. Witt can fly. He's streaking around third. He's heading home. He'll score without a throw. Kansas City on the board. It's 2-1 Cleveland thanks to the opposite field double from Jack Caglione.
1: And so we are off and running in the first. Just one inning later, bottom of the second. Bats, they're still at it.
25: Williams ready at the 2-2. Breaking ball hammered deep down the right field line. That one is back and it is gone. Carter Jensen sets off the fireworks at Kauffman Stadium with a two-run shot, his 26th of the year, and we are tied at 3.
1: And so just like that, it's knotted up. These two kept swinging, and we enter the bottom of the 8th. Guardians up 7-5, and Jensen again.
25: Isbell from first. First pitch. Jensen swings and high. It's one high in the air. Deep to right center field. Martinez going back. He's to the fence. It's gone. It's tied.
5: Carter Jensen.
1: And so in the 9th, Cleveland's Jose Ramirez at the dish.
25: 7-7 game. The set. The 3-1. Outside, ball 4, and Cleveland takes the lead 8-7. 4 walks in the inning for Nate Pearson.
1: And the Guardians piled on more. They'd go on to win this one 12-9, trying to maintain that one-game lead over the White Sox, and if so, will control their own destiny. The Guardians will either be the second seed or the sixth seed in the American League playoffs, and they're 8-1 in their last 9 games. Best record in baseball during that span. How about 15-8 in the month of September? Tied with the Rays and the Yankees for the best record in the American League. And Gavin Williams for Cleveland, 3 1/3 innings pitched here, 5 hits, gave up 4 earned runs. He is up to 248 Ks on the season. That passes Jacob Mizorowski for the most in baseball. And then there's the other half of this equation. Rockies, White Sox from the south side of Chi-Town. The White Sox clinched a postseason berth with the win over the Royals on Thursday, en route to becoming the first team in Major League history to follow consecutive 100-loss seasons with a playoff berth. Their first appearance since 2021. The White Sox do own the head-to-head tiebreaker over Cleveland. And their star at the plate in the first.
7: The 2-2. Swing and a drive out into right. Way way back there and gone. Number 34. I guess he did want a part of Mooney. He paid for it, but he wanted a part of him. That was a bomb out of here to straightaway right. 2-0 in the first. The 1-0 is hit in the air a ton the other way. Left center. Number 2 tonight. Number 35 for Mooney. Sagano had that familiar look on his face again. That little smirk as if to say, he got me again.
1: Third career multi-home run game, breaking the tie for most among rookies this season. We're in the bottom of the ninth. The White Sox trying to finish this one off.
7: The 2-2 pitch. Hit in the air to center field. Brenton Doyle back. Now in a step. He's got it. Sox win. They hold serve tonight. 6-1 the final. We'll keep an eye on that game in Kansas City. But they've got their 83rd win of the year. And now a half game out of first place.
1: The calls in this one from ESPN 1000, and you heard it right there, the 83rd win, that holds serve, one game back of Cleveland with two to go. But how about the 61st game with six-plus runs this season for Chicago, tied for the third most in baseball behind the Cubs and the Nationals? What a year for the White Sox. So from the American League to the National League, Rays, Phillies, and talk about a good one on paper. Phillies can clinch a postseason berth with the win and some help elsewhere. They entered with a two-game lead over the Diamondbacks for the third NL wildcard spot. They sent their ace, Christopher Sanchez, to the hill. The Rays, they've already earned the wild card bye and already locked up the top seed in the American League. And it's the Rays at the plate in the second, already up 1-0.
8: On the last Friday of the regular season, here's a drive deep to left by Fortes, but the wind pushing it back, looking up at the wall, and it's gone anyway. Nick Fortes hits one over the left field wall against the teeth of the wind, and the Rays have a 2-0 lead, and they're already booing in Philadelphia.
1: That from 620 WDAE. It wasn't all about the Rays, though. Sanchez was dealing tonight on the mound in the seventh.
9: 0-2 on Mateo. Swing and a miss. He struck him out. And it's another 1-2-3 inning for Christopher Sanchez. Now the Phillies just need to get the man some runs. As we go to the bottom of the seventh, it is stretch time here at Citizens Bank Park, and the Phillies trail 2-0.
1: Sports Radio 94 WIP. So 10 Ks for the ace, and that's his sixth 10-strikeout game this season, tied for second most in the National League with, you guessed it, Jacob Mizorowski. Good company. And the Phillies, they're now down to their last out in the ninth.
9: And the Phillies once again fail to lower their magic number. And the door is wide open for the Diamondbacks as the Phillies get shut out for the 12th time this season. They don't manage a single base runner against this Rays bullpen. And over the last 27 innings, the Phillies have scored a total of 2 runs.
1: Yikes, that's tough sledding. Rays with the win here. Snaps a 9-game losing streak versus the Phillies. The last win had been in 2021. This is the Rays' 13th shutout win this season, tied for the fifth most in baseball. And the Phillies, half a game back of the Cubs for the second NL wild card, down to just a game and a half at the moment of a lead over the Diamondbacks for the third wild card. And Phillies interim manager Don Mattingly after the game.
10: Crowd reaction is kind of normal, so it's not like it's any different. It's kind of all year long like that. So, I mean, whatever happened tonight, we're not getting back. And so we got to be ready to play tomorrow. That's all there is to it.
1: Get ready to play for sure, but how does Philly improve the offense? Mattingly again.
10: We had a score. At this point in the year, I mean, taking thousands of swings, taking thousands of ground balls, the guys have worked all year. It's not about that. We just got to be able to get it done now.
1: So the ride continues for the Phillies, and they're back at it again later tonight. First pitch, 7:15 Eastern. Diamondbacks, Padres, D-backs. They entered 2 games back of the Phillies for that third NL wildcard spot, hanging on by a thread with a 5% chance to make the playoffs per ESPN Analytics. And the Padres, holy smokes, 2 months ago, they were 3 games under 500, a paper-thin rotation, an underwhelming offense, and a bullpen that, well, they couldn't do everything. Padres entered Friday with a 16-5 record in September, most wins in baseball this month, enough to clinch a postseason berth. And talk about what have you done for me lately. Top of the second here.
11: Now he swings, sends a high fly ball deep right field. Harris going back on the warning track. That ball is gone! Home run, Jordan Lawler! His sixth of the season, and the Diamondbacks extend their lead to 4-0. As the mound visit is over, Perdomo swings at the first pitch. Fly ball deep center field. Going back, Merrill to the track. It is off his glove. He dropped it. One run scores. Marte scores. Here comes Moreno. It's a bases clearing double. And the Diamondbacks now lead it 10-2. The 0-2. Swung on and hit well to right. Carroll moving back makes the catch. Inning is over, and the chase is still on for the Diamondbacks. They take down the Padres by a final score of 11-4, and they are now just one game back of Philadelphia with two to go in the regular season.
1: And the calls there from Arizona Sports, 98.7 FM. How about the AL West? Astros Athletics. Astros entered Friday tied with the Rangers for first place in the AL West, and they own the tiebreaker with Texas. A three-run eighth helped the Astros, but in the end, it wasn't enough. Athletics beat the Astros 6-5. Sports Center All Night, ESPN Radio, and Week 5 of college football is upon us. Six games between AP-ranked teams on Saturday, most in a single week since Conference Champ Weekend in 2023. And up tonight, Northwestern Indiana. First time both teams have entered the game with no losses since a season-opening match in 1981, 45 years ago. Indiana's won all three games this season by at least 35 points, tied for its longest streak in program history. And the Wildcats, they're fresh off a big win over Colorado, 41-7. And they had some confidence in this one, and it showed in the first quarter.
12: Aiden Childs is the quarterback. Caleb Komolafay is the running back. Here's the snap.
26: Oh, fumble.
12: Fumbled it. And Indiana's got a safety.
26: Yes.
12: He fumbled the football on the snap. Elijah Hardy puts them on the ground, and Indiana gets a two-point conversion, and they will. And Northwestern will have to punt the ball away.
1: Don Fisher from Learfield. First quarter ended with the Hoosiers holding a 2-0 lead. And then in the second, hoping to extend the lead if they can.
12: First and goal for Indiana. Davian Chandler and Becker both split to the far side. Trevor Gibbs again. I take that back. Trevor Gibbs. And here's a throw to the end zone. Touchdown! Nick Marsh cuts it right up inside. What a terrific throw by Josh Hoover. Got him at the back of the end zone before he could step out of it. Six in the morning.
1: And that's when the real fun would begin. We're going to jump all the way to the fourth. This one's close.
5: Hyman in motion. Here's Giles rolling right. Giles throwing end zone. There's Wilde. Gets the toe down. Is he in? It is a touchdown. They signal touchdown. Spectacular catch by Griffin Wilde at the back of the end zone again. Got his foot down, and the Wildcats are within two, and they will go for two and try to tie the game.
12: Aiden Childs, ready under center. Here's the snap. Childs rolling it out. He gets hit. He goes down, and they stop him anyway. Childs tried to run it himself. Amari Farrell came up and put him on the ground.
1: Credit to Northwestern, no quitting these cats. Late in the fourth, Indiana up 22-20. Ball near the goal line.
12: They got

0: Yep, no question about that. Kurt Cigutti shakes hands with David Braun down there.
1: Yeah, a lot of respect between those two guys.
0: Yep, no question about that.
1: Braun's 2-2 against Cigutti now. He had a 2-1 lead over him in games. Yeah. You don't think Coach Cigutti knew that either.
0: That's exactly right. All right, score final. Indiana 29, Northwestern 23.
2: And Coach Cigutti after the game on the penalties piling up, and also a quick injury update.
3: Might have been out of bounds. What was your view on it?
4: Late hit, hip drop, penalty not called, which was consistent early in the game. Penalties on the other side not called. Penalties on us, mysterious penalties being called. But, regardless, you hate to see that happen to a good player like that. He was playing really well, but he'll do everything he can to get back as soon as possible.
2: And so the head man has spoken. Indiana moves to 4-0 on the season. They're idle next week before traveling to Rutgers to continue Big Ten play on October 3rd. And they call it the All-Coast Conference ACC West Coast Action. That's next. SportsCenter All Night continues. It's ESPN Radio.
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14: Amber and Ian.
15: Saints Lions for my daughter's 18th birthday gift. 2-minute warning. Mm-hmm. One possession game. We got a 7 o'clock flight. Well, she said we're good to go at the 2-minute warning.
16: Wow.
15: And now we're in the car. Wow. Now it goes to OT. Until that game was over, there was a little Fitzsimmons that was going, son of a, we should not have left the game, and regretting every bit of it until they finally got the W.
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2: 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Chris Burnett with you here on SportsCenter All Night to the West Coast for some late night ACC college football action. Clemson visiting Cal. Just the second all-time meeting between the programs. Cal defeated Clemson 37-13 in the 1992 Citrus Bowl. This one might be bigger for Clemson, though. Tigers just haven't looked like themselves in a while. Clemson is averaging 298 yards per game this season, 128th out of 138 FBS programs, worst in the ACC, and we'll pick this one up in the second quarter.
3: Low man wins. It's a battle of wills right here. Punch set, Reynolds, shotgun, direct snap, Davis and Walmart. Time, look at end zone, got there, touchdown. Clemson takes a 9-7 lead at the 5:37 mark of the second on a long drive put together by Clemson. So on to punt it away. Davies and a catch made by Wesco coming up and makes a tack. Comes across the 50, got the 40, got the 30, got the 20, got the 10, got the 6. A touchdown return by Wesco. He came flying up the field, Tim. Caught that and off to the races he went.
2: Clemson Tigers Sports Network, and Clemson holds on for the win 24-10. SportsCenter All Night, ESPN Radio, back to the Diamond, Cardinals, Brewers. Brewers have a team record 100 wins this season, the most by an NL Central team since 2016. St. Louis, out of it this year, maybe next year. Jumping all the way to the eighth.
4: The 1-1 pitch, and Bryce, a ground ball left side, that's going to find its way into left field. Cherio's in, streaking around third is Hamilton. He will score. The Brewers break the tie. It is 6-4 Milwaukee here in the eighth.
2: 620 WTMJ, and the Brewers would win it 8-4, the 101st win this season. That's the most in baseball as they hold the number one seed in the postseason. Cubs, Red Sox said, hey, let's play two today. So game one of a doubleheader for these two. The Red Sox clinched a playoff spot for the second consecutive season on Sunday, hoping to clinch the five seed here. They need a win in one of the doubleheaders and some help. The Cubs clinched a postseason berth with the win over the Marlins on Thursday. So bottom of the seventh, score tied 3-3.
5: 0-1 to Wong. Pitch is swung and ripped into left field. Base hit, and the Red Sox go ahead. That's why you don't bunt. Connor drives him home. Roman touches the plate. It's a double for Wong, and it's 4-3 Red Sox.
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2: 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That was enough to finish it off. Red Sox indeed get the win 4-3, and they do clinch the number five seed in the American League and a date with the Yankees in a best-of-three wildcard series beginning Tuesday. That's consecutive postseason meetings against New York for just the second time in series history. Game two, the fun continued. The runs did not. Scoreless in the bottom of the eighth.
5: Pitch. Swinging a high drive in a deep left field. It's carrying back at the warning track. It's at the wall. It's off the green. The Red Sox are going to take the lead. Tyner Falefa scores. Jones behind him. Wall ball, two-run double for Abreu. What a welcome sight that is. And it's 2-0 Red Sox.
6: That ball had to have been absolutely torched to hit that high up on the monster.
2: WEEI 93.7 FM. Abreu had gone 10 straight games without an RBI, longest drought of the season. And 2-0 is your final score. Red Sox take both games on Friday. For the Cubs, they missed the chance to clinch no worse than the five seed in the National League, and they're shut out for the 14th time this season. Second most among playoff teams with the Guardians. And a change of plans for the regular season finale here. Both of these teams will be flying to Tampa later today for a one game at Tropicana Field on Sunday due to the nor'easter currently in the Boston area. Cubs skipper Craig Counsell after the game.
7: You know, it's inconvenient, but it's not a big deal. I mean, we're just going to jump on a plane and we're going to go sleep in Tampa tonight. We got an off day tomorrow, and you know, we'll go to the field on Sunday and play a game. So it's just a little bit of extra travel, but nothing anybody can do about it.
2: Making the most of it there. Staying in the AL East, Orioles, Yankees also playing two on Friday. Yankees locked into the four seed in the first spot in the wild card in the American League. The Orioles, it's just not their year. But they do have Pete Alonso. Game one in the third.
8: Alonso hits this high in the air, deep left field. The wind won't stop this. It's in the seats. Number 42 for the Polar Bear, and it's 2-0 Orioles.
2: And the Orioles would win game one, 10-2. Game two in the sixth.
9: Given the other way, right field, didn't chase his Hines, and he can't make the play. The ball bounces into the seat, so two runs will score as Volpe doubles off of Nunez, and the Yankees double up their lead. It's 4-0.
2: Those from Yes Network, and the Yankees win this one 6-3. 93rd win this season, one shy of matching their win total from each of the last two seasons combined. And again, they'll get their chance against the Red Sox on Tuesday. Rangers, Twins. Twins ultimately the winners here, 10-2. It's down to the wire in baseball's AL Central. More coming your way. SportsCenter All Night continues. It's ESPN Radio.
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2: Golden State's Stephen Curry has agreed to a 2-year, $116 million contract extension with the franchise with a player option in 2028-29, sources have told ESPN. The Rams are targeting a Week 4 return for wide receiver Puka Nacua, who is dealing with what Coach Sean McVay called soreness in his groin. McVay said Nacua will not practice Friday and will be listed as doubtful to play Sunday night against the Denver Broncos. Nacua has not practiced since September 17th. And the Cleveland Guardians drew consecutive bases-loaded walks in a 5-run ninth inning, capped by Angel Martinez's 2-run double. And the Cleveland Guardians beat the Kansas City Royals 12-9 Friday night to maintain a 1-game lead over the Chicago White Sox in the AL Central.
19: 12-9 the score. Massey to first, glove by Lowe. He'll take it himself, and this one is over. The Cleveland Guardians behind a 5-run top of the ninth where they managed just one hit. Beat the Kansas City Royals tonight. It wasn't easy. 12-9, but they hold on to a 1-game lead in the American League Central. Their magic number is 2 to clinch the Central and a bye.
2: That's the final call heard right here on ESPN Radio. Now let's head to Kansas City where Mike Farron and Doug Glanville are standing by with more. Mike.
19: Chris, thank you. Well, this was a wild one in Kansas City tonight. And 5 in the ninth with just one hit for the Guardians helped them to the 12-9 victory and hold that 1-game lead in the Central.
20: Well, you know, it wasn't their best baseball, but at this time of the year, there's so much at stake with that division title in the balance, and the White Sox have the tiebreaker, so they got to punch it through. And this is a game that was really sloppy, and you could lose your focus in a game like this. You know, the Royals are out of it. They're playing whatever, but at the same time, the Guardians still figured out a way to kind of work against the Royals that were struggling with command late when it most counted. So the high leverage moments, the Guardians stayed firm and the Royals kind of fell apart at the seams.
19: Yeah, I think if you had gone to Stephen Vogt before the game and said your ace Gavin Williams is going to give you 3 1/3 and give up 4 runs,
20: yep,
19: and you're going to win the game, he would have given you the biggest hug that he possibly could have, because it didn't feel that way early on.
20: No, but, you know, the Guardians still kept their offensive approach. You know, they still did what they needed to do. They got their walks. They made contact, got a couple of home runs. So they stayed within that realm of focus. And despite Williams' struggles, the bullpen did a good enough job to kind of hold it. And then the Royals just imploded, and they just took advantage of that.
19: 2 games to go. They have a 1-game lead over the Chicago White Sox in the American League Central. They need to win it outright because Chicago has the tiebreaker, and the winner of that division is going to end up with the number 2 seed and a bye. For Doug Glanville, I'm Mike Farron right here on your home for the postseason. Major League Baseball on ESPN Radio and the ESPN app. Now let's go back to Chris Burnett in the studio.
2: 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Great job out there in Kansas City. 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
21: The 0-2. Swung on and hit well to right. Carroll moving back, makes the catch. Inning is over, and the chase is still on for the Diamondbacks. They take down the Padres by a final score of 11-4, and they are now just 1 game back of Philadelphia with 2 to go in the regular season.
2: That from Arizona Sports 98.7 FM. So the D-backs get the win, and if they win out, they'll jump the Phillies for the third NL wild card spot. Third baseman Nolan Arenado had this to say after the game.
0: You knew the score of the Philadelphia game before you took the field. Did you need any more motivation?
3: No, I mean, obviously we're paying attention. You know, obviously we saw the last out, and it, you know, it gives us extra motivation. But it's a credit to the group coming in ready to go, regardless of the score and whatever, regardless of what happened. We knew we had to come out, play good baseball, and we did.
0: Did Lars call ambush on the first pitch?
3: That was awesome, and we absolutely needed that. I feel like it kind of gave everyone like a nice little deep breath, and I think it was off and running after that.
0: Listen, Nolan, you guys have not been kind to Casey Mize, all due respect to his talent. I want to get to your home run, though. You punished a mistake, and it was your 30th. Can you run us through this and the emotions that you felt here?
3: Yeah, you know, obviously, I think he just hung it over the plate a little bit, and I was able to stay back. You know, I just try to, you know, be slow and early. I was able to recognize it early enough, and thank God it went out. You know, 30 homers is awesome, and I just can't thank God enough for this year so far.
0: I love this because you went right to Joe Mather when you were done with everybody.
3: That
0: right there.
3: Yeah.
0: What does that tell us about your relationship and how this offense has responded?
3: I mean, Joe and the hitting coaches, Trap, all of them. You know, Ease and Corey. I mean, all these guys, they've really helped me. You know, I can't thank them enough for what they've done for me in my career this year. And it's just all the coaches. But the hitting coaches have been grinding with me every day. You know, I'm making them work harder probably than they ever have. But and they love it, and I just can't thank them enough. And it's not just them; it's McKay and all these guys. They're pushing me. They have high expectations for me, and it's motivating me.
0: That's what makes you, though, doesn't it?
3: Yeah, I mean, I'm trying to be me, man. I'm trying to be me.
0: Before I let you go, game 161 tomorrow. It's right there. I know you need help, but it's right there. What do you want Phoenix fans to know back in Arizona right now about all of this?
3: Yeah, just like we've done all year, we're not going to quit. We're going to keep fighting. We're facing a really good team right now. Today was a great start, and then tomorrow we got to come out ready to go again.
0: Enjoy it.
2: So that from the Diamondbacks. Meanwhile, speaking of keeping pace with the Phillies.
22: And the Phillies once again fail to lower their magic number. And the door is wide open for the Diamondbacks as the Phillies get shut out for the 12th time this season. They don't manage a single base runner against this Rays bullpen. And over the last 27 innings, the Phillies have scored a total of 2 runs.
2: And that's tough. Are the Phillies feeling daunted? Phillies skipper Don Mattingly.
23: Well, I guess I'd rather be in our spot than theirs because we can still control our own destiny. I mean, at this point, none of that matters, how daunting it looks or what it looks like. We just got to win a game and play ball tomorrow.
2: Phillies taking it down to the wire to make the postseason. 2 games left, currently occupy that 3rd spot in the NL wild card. Just the 1 game ahead of Arizona. Dodgers, Giants. Dodgers are locked into the 2 seed in the National League. We'll have a bye to the National League Division Series. And Tarek Skubal on the bump for LA in this one. Gave up 4 earned runs in his last start against the Giants on September 19th. That tied his season high. We're in the first.
24: And Teoscar Hernandez rips this one deep to left field, way back and gone, a first pitch solo home run for Teoscar Hernandez, and the Dodgers jump on the board. It is 1-0.
2: AM 570 LA Sports, and the Dodgers would go on to win it 2-0. Skubal, 7 innings pitched, 3 hits, no runs, no walks, 10 Ks. The first left-handed pitcher with 10 strikeouts and 80% strikes in a game since pitch count data has been tracked. That's back to 1988. The Dodgers, it's their 14th shutout this season, tied for the 5th most in baseball, and 3 of them have come versus the Giants. Braves, Marlins. Braves locked into the 3 seed in the National League behind the Brewers and the Dodgers, will host a best-of-3 wildcard series starting Tuesday. This one was scoreless until the 7th.
25: And the first pitch to Joe Mack. He calls high in the air, out to right and deep. There's no doubt about it. Top take on a Mack attack. A beauty of a bomb. His 14th. And we finally got a score. It's 1-0 Fish in the bottom of the 7th.
2: 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Braves could get nothing going here. Down to their final out in the 9th.
25: 1-1. Acuna reaches for that. He flares one into left center field. Marcy got a great break. And he glides to it in left center to put it away. Yuri Perez, what a job tonight. And he goes out with a bang in 26. Yuri Perez fires
4: is a complete game. One hit shutout. And the Marlins down the Braves in the final series opener at 26. 3-0 on Friday night here at Lone Tree Ballpark.
2: The first career complete game for Perez, I might add. Youngest Marlins pitcher to throw a shutout with one or fewer hits since Anibal Sanchez's no-hitter in 2006. For the Braves, third game with one or zero hits this season. It's tied for the most such games in a season for the franchise since 1901. Again, Braves locked into that number three seed and will host the sixth seed in the NL Wildcard Series starting Tuesday. As for teams already gearing up for next season, Tigers beat the Pirates 8-7. Nationals beat the Mets 7-6. Blue Jays get the win over the Reds 6-5. And the Angels beat the Mariners 7-5. Sports Center all night, ESPN Radio. Back to college football. The six ranked matchups this week include a record-breaking four in the SEC. And it's all eyes and ears. And College Game Day, descending upon Knoxville. Texas, Tennessee, battle for who's the real UT. Texas making a rare visit to Rocky Top, and by rare, I mean the first one ever. Longhorns still riding high after the Ohio State win in Austin 2 weeks ago. And the Vols, they're pumped for this one. Neyland will be rocking like it's 1998, and they'll have public enemy number one, QB1, Arch Manning in their sights. Uncle Peyton, he was a star in that building. Arch hoping some of that rubs off on him. The key here is Texas has to start fast. And our Stanford Steve with this on College Football Live.
5: I don't know if it's an X's and O's, but like reading up for this game, I found out Arch Manning's never won a true road game in regulation.
6: Wow.
5: You go back to last year. Okay. At Georgia loss, at Florida loss, at Ohio State loss, and then they beat Kentucky and Mississippi State in overtime. Yeah. So all that, the common theme with that is the way they started those games. They didn't start out well, trailing in all those games in the first half. So I think with this crowd, when you know Sark knows this, coaching here before as an OC, under Coach Saban, Arch has to get off to a good start. That, but Texas said the same thing going into the Ohio State game, and you couldn't get a worse start there was in fumbling the first part of the play of the game. So that's what I think. I think Texas has to get the offense going early.
2: And Texas is going to need Arch at his best. Running back Hollywood Smothers listed as questionable and did not practice on Thursday with a lower leg injury. He was upgraded to probable on Friday, but clearly some concern. Our Desmond Howard on CFB Live as well.
7: Neyland Stadium, one of the loudest stadiums in the country. Once this crowd gets going, it's hard to stop them and slow them down. Arch is going to have some, his hands are going to be tied though without the running back Smothers. They had a formidable 1-2 punch with Smothers and with Relique Brown. Now without Smothers in that backfield, it's going to be hard to get that running game going. When you want to take an opposing crowd out of the game, you want to get your running game established. I think Brown's a good running back, but without my man Smothers, it's going to be tough sledding for them.
2: Smothers is the team's leading rusher, averaging almost 5 yards per carry. Relique Brown, certainly capable. Team's third leading rusher, Arch Manning. Longhorns, Vols, ESPN's College Game Day live at 9 a.m. Eastern time. Kick for this one, noon Eastern on ABC. Ole Miss, Florida, they might still be partying in Oxford after Ole Miss defeated Lane Kiffin's LSU Tigers a week ago, and the party might just be starting in Gainesville. Gators off to a hot start under new head coach John Sumrall. Big SEC road win at Auburn last week, 44-39. Ole Miss won in Oxford in this one last year, but the number four Rebels a dog in this one? Gators offense too much? Can Trinidad be the difference? Our college football reporter Katie George on College Football Live.
8: Ole Miss head coach Pete Golding says he's not surprised that his fourth-ranked Rebels are underdogs on the road here at the Swamp. He says that Florida will be the most complete offense they have played to date, and he knows how difficult it can be when this place is rocking. He said he just doesn't think that his players fully understand how difficult this place will be, and things could be made more challenging because starting running back Kewon Lacy is a game-time decision. He injured his AC joint last week against LSU. It's the same shoulder that required surgery in the offseason, so they're going to let him go through warm-ups, see how he feels, and then they're going to make a call. On Florida's side, with or without Kewon Lacy, they understand that Trinidad Chambliss is one of the best players in college football for good reason. He has a skill set that can help him win in a variety of different ways. All week, John Sumrall and DC Brad White, they've been showing this defense him scrambling. Last week against LSU, the shovel pass. Then in the Sugar Bowl, when he retreated all the way back to the end zone and somehow comes up with a marvelous first down. They know for them to win this game, Florida's got to contain Trinidad Chambliss, who currently leads the odds for the Heisman Trophy.
2: Chambliss indeed atop the Heisman board, but how about the Gators? Some think they should walk out a winner. Mark Long from the Associated Press joined game night.
6: I'm not sure Ole Miss is really good against the run. As much money as they spent on that D-line, they should be better against the run, but, you know, the numbers say otherwise. And Jaden Baugh, to me, is, you know, the best running back in the SEC, among the best in the country, and I would think he's going to get it done at home and really set the tone, and that's what they want to do. You listen to Buster Faulkner this week, they're throwing it actually more than he wants to throw it, and they're not throwing it all that much, but he wants to run it. That's his MO. That's what the Gators do best. Jaden Baugh is obviously a special talent. I believe he'll be the difference along with the Swamp. I think the atmosphere is going to be insane, and I do think that Ole Miss will find it tough going in there, you know, on first down, second down, third down. You look at Florida's defensive line, they kind of came to life last week, and I think they'll put enough pressure on Trinidad Chambliss to make a difference.
2: They say only Gators come out alive. Kick for this one, 3:30 Eastern on ABC. Speaking of Lane Kiffin, no rest for the weary. Lane's Tigers welcome Texas A&M to Baton Rouge for a night kick in Death Valley. And after struggling to get Ole Miss QB Trinidad Chambliss on the ground last week, Coach Kiffin spoke about facing a similar style player in A&M QB Marcel Reed.
9: Well, this is a big test. We've struggled here with him before. I think we lead the country in rush defense, but, you know, that hasn't been worth against a ton of quarterback schemed runs. You know, last week was just him making stuff on his own and the long run when he pulled the ball. So that's a different set of challenges. Really takes a lot of discipline and a lot of guys doing really well on defense to avoid that.
2: High discipline will be the key here for LSU's defense. Aggies love the quick game on offense. Reed, he's 20-23 on passes at or behind the line of scrimmage this season. On throws beyond the line of scrimmage, he's completing just 52% of his passes. Aggies, Tigers, coverage begins at 7 p.m. Eastern on ESPN Radio and the ESPN app. And tune in as Penn State hosts Wisconsin. 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That when SportsCenter All Night continues, it's ESPN Radio.
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0: Some.
5: Parenting?
0: I feel like that comes up a lot. I feel like most recently I've needed some help because I feel like my shortcomings there are evident. 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
2: We'll start things off tonight in Kansas City. The Guardians kept pace for the AL Central crown thanks to an Angel Martinez clutch hit in the ninth. Mike Farron with the call here on ESPN Radio.
19: The pitch. And he lines that one, twisting fair inside the line and down the left field corner. Two runs are home. Halpin being waved around third. The relay from Witt is in time to get him. Petey Halpin gunned down trying to score from first. A two-run double for Martinez and a five spot for Cleveland in the top of the ninth.
15: Number 4.
2: As for the other side of the race, the White Sox clobbered their way to victory over the Rockies, getting some huge help from their Southside Samurai on ESPN 1000.
19: The 2-2.
18: Swing and a drive out into right. Way back there and gone. Number 34. I guess he did want a part of Mooney. He paid for it, but he wanted a part of him. That was a bomb out of here to straightaway right. 2-0 in the first.
15: Number 3.
2: The Orioles might not be playing for much other than pride at this point, but that hasn't stopped Polar Pete from hitting moonshots. WBAL with the call.
19: The 1-1. Alonzo Craxis, left field, and forget about it. Wow! Where did that go for number 43? That thing made it to the top of the bleachers, I think, in left center field. I don't think I've ever seen anything like that. 9-1 Baltimore, and Alonzo continues his power parade.
15: Number 2.
2: Miami got a one-hit shutout from their young stud, Yuri Perez, and got all the offense they'd need on one swing of the bat from Joe Mack. The call on 104.3 WQAM.
19: And the first pitch to Joe Mack. He calls high in the air, out to right and deep. There's no doubt about it.
18: Top take on a Mack attack. A beauty of a bomb. His 14th. And we finally got a score. It's 1-0 Fish in the bottom of the seventh.
15: Number 1.
2: And finally in San Diego, the Diamondbacks ran roughshod over the Padres. With Nolan Arenado putting the game out of reach early, Arizona Sports 98.7 FM with the call.
19: Nolan swings, and there it goes. High and deep, left field, number 30, Arenado. In
4: to the second basket of the Western Metal Supply Company. It's a two-run shot, and the Diamondbacks have a 6-2 lead.
6: What else can you say about Nolan Arenado? I mean, this guy is on a mission, and he's finding the fountain of youth.
2: SportsCenter All Night, ESPN Radio. Hard to believe we're barely a week out from NBA preseason getting underway. The splash of the offseason was LeBron James taking his talents to Philly to join the 76ers. LeBron recently shared what it was that drove him to Philadelphia on the Mind the Game podcast.
7: My relationship with Tyrese Maxey goes beyond the court.
8: You can tell every time you mention him on the podcast.
7: And by the way, when I mentioned him in the past on the podcast, Philly was not even in question. No. Like, it was just like
8: you didn't even know they would.
7: No, absolutely. I didn't even, you know, obviously, and it's way before the JB trade as well, which was another intriguing piece. I don't think anybody seen coming. People saw that something was going to happen there, but I don't think anybody thought that it would be Philly that would be part of that. That trade package. I love the way he approaches the game, too. You know, on both sides of the floor, what he brings to the game, his insight on the game. I watched him kind of misunderstood, and that is absolutely okay. I think we're all individuals for a reason. Like, you know what I'm saying? And everyone's always trying to put everybody in the same box. And I love what he stands for and what he brings to the table.
2: 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Bron and the 76ers visit the defending champ, New York Knicks. Chris Burnett with you here on SportsCenter All Night. From the hardwood back to the gridiron, field issues in Brazil for Ravens Cowboys, injury issues in San Francisco. 49ers head coach Kyle Shanahan on the rash of injuries in the Bay Area.
20: Yeah, losing Bosa was rough yesterday. I mean, losing six out of the 10 D linemen in the last 2 weeks that have made our team is a little unusual. Don't think I've been a part of that, so that has been different.
2: Speaking on Nick Bosa there, the latest to join the growing list, TBD on if he'll go to the IR. 49ers host the Cardinals Sunday at Levi's Stadium. The AL Central is down to the wire. That and more when baseball continues on SportsCenter All Night. 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
1: Coming up on SportsCenter All Night. 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
11: 3-2, the pitch on the ground pass Garcia into left field. It's a base hit. Kwan is home. Here comes Ramirez. It's a two-run single for Angel Martinez. And Cleveland has a 2-0 lead in the first.
1: Indiana hosts Northwestern for some college football Friday night lights.
12: Here's the snap. Oh, fumble. Fumbled it. And Indiana's got a safety. Yes. He fumbled the football on the snap for Elijah Hardy. Puts them on the ground, and Indiana gets a two-point conversion.
1: Setting the stage for a loaded Saturday.
13: It's going to be like business as usual, go on the road, hand off business. That's why I think they have a leg up where people think, oh, man, it's going to be such a drop. Not at all. They have great leadership from their players.
1: Plus, objects in the mirror might be closer than they appear.
11: Now he swings, sends a high fly ball deep right field. Harris going back on the warning track. That ball is gone! Home run, Jordan Lawler! Sixth of the season, and the Diamondbacks extend their lead to 4-0.
14: Doc Emmerich's keys to the game. What do we have here? Well, hit the first batter, clear the benches? What is this?
26: It's 1960s hockey. Just shake somebody up out there. Why not? It's the last weekend. There's nothing to save it for.
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2: Coming up, the hunt for October's almost in the bag. 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Six ranked matchups in college football to get to. And all the latest from the NFL as week three is upon us. But the night belonged to baseball, and the AL Central, it's the place to be. Entering Friday, the Guardians carried a one-game lead over the White Sox atop the division, and Cleveland visiting Kansas City for the weekend. A must-win here for the Guardians to stay out in front. You heard the game right here on ESPN Radio. Mike Farron and Doug Glanville had the call. And these two teams, they came ready to play. Top of the first inning.
11: 3-2, the pitch. On the ground, pass Garcia into left field. It's a base hit. Kwan is home. Here comes Ramirez. It's a two-run single for Angel Martinez. And Cleveland has a 2-0 lead in the first.
2: Martinez would finish the night 2-for-5, 4 RBI. And he's recorded 12 RBI in the last 10 games. That goose egg on the board for Kansas City, it didn't last long. Bottom half of the inning.
11: First pitch. And Kags lines it down the left field line. That one's going to get into the corner. It'll be extra bases. Witt can fly. He's streaking around third. He's heading home. He'll score without a throw. Kansas City on the board. It's 2-1 Cleveland thanks to the opposite field double from Jack Caglione.
2: And so we are off and running in the first. Just one inning later, bottom of the second, bats, they're still at it.
11: Williams ready at the 2-2. Breaking ball hammered deep down the right field line. That one is back and it is gone. Carter Jensen sets off the fireworks at Kauffman Stadium with a two-run shot, his 26th of the year, and we are tied at three.
2: And so just like that, it's knotted up. These two kept swinging, and we enter the bottom of the eighth. Guardians up 7-5, and Jensen again.
11: Isbell from first pitch. Jensen swings and high. It's one high in the air, deep to right center field. Martinez going back. He's to the fence. It's gone. It's tied.
3: Carter Jensen.
2: And so in the ninth, Cleveland's Jose Ramirez at the dish.
11: 7-7 game. The set, the 3-1. Outside, ball four, and Cleveland takes the lead 8-7. Four walks in the inning for Nate Pearson.
2: And the Guardians piled on more. They'd go on to win this one 12-9, trying to maintain that one-game lead over the White Sox, and if so, will control their own destiny. The Guardians will either be the second seed or the sixth seed in the American League playoffs, and they're 8-1 in their last nine games. Best record in baseball during that span. How about 15-8 in the month of September? Tied with the Rays and the Yankees for the best record in the American League. And Gavin Williams for Cleveland, 3 1/3 innings pitched here, 5 hits, gave up 4 earned runs. He is up to 248 Ks on the season. That passes Jacob Mizorowski for the most in baseball. And then there's the other half of this equation. Rockies, White Sox from the south side of Chi-Town. The White Sox clinched a postseason berth with the win over the Royals on Thursday, en route to becoming the first team in Major League history to follow consecutive 100-loss seasons with a playoff berth. Their first appearance since 2021. The White Sox do own the head-to-head tiebreaker over Cleveland. And their star at the plate in the first.
4: The 2-2. Swing and a drive out into right. Way back there and gone. Number 34. I guess he did want a part of Mooney. He paid for it, but he wanted a part of him. That was a bomb out of here to straightaway right. 2-0 in the first. The 1-0 is hit in the air a ton the other way. Left center. Number 2 tonight. Number 35 for Mooney. Sagano had that familiar look on his face again. That little smirk as if to say, he got me again.
2: Third career multi-home run game, breaking the tie for most among rookies this season. We're in the bottom of the ninth. The White Sox trying to finish this one off.
4: The 2-2 pitch. Hit in the air to center field. Brenton Doyle back. Now in a step. He's got it. Sox win. They hold serve tonight. 6-1 the final. We'll keep an eye on that game in Kansas City. But they've got their 83rd win of the year. And now a half game out of first place.
2: The calls in this one from ESPN 1000. And you heard it right there. The 83rd win that holds serve. One game back of Cleveland with two to go. But how about the 61st game with 6-plus runs this season for Chicago? Tied for the third most in baseball behind the Cubs and the Nationals. What a year for the White Sox. So from the American League to the National League, Rays, Phillies, and talk about a good one on paper. Phillies can clinch a postseason berth with the win and some help elsewhere. They entered with a 2-game lead over the Diamondbacks for the third NL wildcard spot. They sent their ace, Christopher Sanchez, to the hill. The Rays, they've already earned the wild card bye and already locked up the top seed in the American League. And it's the Rays at the plate in the second, already up 1-0.
6: Well, the last Friday of the regular season, here's a drive deep to left by Fortes, but the wind pushing it back, looking up at the wall, and it's gone anyway. Nick Fortes hits one over the left field wall against the teeth of the wind, and the Rays have a 2-0 lead, and they're already booing in Philadelphia.
2: That from 620 WDAE. It wasn't all about the Rays, though. Sanchez was dealing tonight on the mound in the seventh.
7: 0-2 on Mateo. Swing and a miss. He struck him out. And it's another 1-2-3 inning for Christopher Sanchez. Now the Phillies just need to get the man some runs. As we go to the bottom of the seventh, it is stretch time here at Citizens Bank Park, and the Phillies trail 2-0.
2: Sports Radio 94 WIP. So 10 Ks for the ace, and that's his sixth 10 strikeout game this season, tied for second most in the National League with, you guessed it, Jacob Mizorowski. Good company. And the Phillies, they're now down to their last out in the ninth.
7: And the Phillies once again fail to lower their magic number. And the door is wide open for the Diamondbacks as the Phillies get shut out for the 12th time this season. They don't manage a single base runner against this Rays bullpen. And over the last 27 innings, the Phillies have scored a total of 2 runs.
2: Yikes, that's tough sledding. Rays with the win here. Snaps a 9-game losing streak versus the Phillies. The last win had been in 2021. This is the Rays' 13th shutout win this season, tied for the 5th most in baseball. And the Phillies, half a game back of the Cubs for the second NL wild card. Down to just a game and a half at the moment of a lead over the Diamondbacks for the 3rd wild card. And Phillies interim manager Don Mattingly after the game.
8: Crowd reaction is kind of normal, so it's not like it's any different. It's kind of all year long like that. So, I mean, whatever happened tonight, we're not getting back. And so we got to be ready to play tomorrow. That's all there is to it.
2: Get ready to play for sure. But how does Philly improve the offense? Mattingly again.
8: We had a score. At this point in the year, I mean, taking thousands of swings, taking thousands of ground balls. Guys have worked all year. It's not about that. We just got to be able to get it done now.
2: So the ride continues for the Phillies, and they're back at it again later tonight. First pitch, 7:15 Eastern. Diamondbacks, Padres, D-backs. They entered 2 games back of the Phillies for that third NL wildcard spot, hanging on by a thread with a 5% chance to make the playoffs per ESPN Analytics. And the Padres, holy smokes, 2 months ago, they were 3 games under 500, a paper-thin rotation, an underwhelming offense, and a bullpen that, well, they couldn't do everything. Padres entered Friday with a 16-5 record in September, most wins in baseball this month, enough to clinch a postseason berth. And talk about what have you done for me lately. Top of the second here.
15: Now he swings, sends a high fly ball deep right field. Harris going back on the warning track. That ball is gone! Home run, Jordan Lawler! His 6th of the season, and the Diamondbacks extend their lead to 4-0. As the mound visit is over, Perdomo swings at the first pitch. Fly ball deep center field. Going back, Merrill to the track. It is off his glove. He dropped it. One run scores. Marte scores. Here comes Moreno. It's a bases clearing double. And the Diamondbacks now lead it 10-2.
16: The 0-2. Swung on and hit well to right. Carroll moving back makes the catch. Inning is over, and the chase is still on for the Diamondbacks. They take down the Padres by a final score of 11-4, and they are now just 1 game back of Philadelphia with 2 to go in the regular season.
2: And the call's there from Arizona Sports, 98.7 FM. How about the AL West? Astros Athletics. Astros entered Friday tied with the Rangers for first place in the AL West, and they own the tiebreaker with Texas. A 3-run eighth helped the Astros, but in the end, it wasn't enough. Athletics beat the Astros 6-5. SportsCenter All Night, ESPN Radio, and Week 5 of college football is upon us. 6 games between AP-ranked teams on Saturday, most in a single week since conference champ weekend in 2023. And up tonight, Northwestern Indiana. First time both teams have entered the game with no losses since a season opening match in 1981, 45 years ago. Indiana's won all 3 games this season by at least 35 points, tied for its longest streak in program history. And the Wildcats, they're fresh off a big win over Colorado, 41-7. And they had some confidence in this one, and it showed in the first quarter.
17: Aiden Childs is the quarterback. Caleb Pomolafay is the running back. Here's the snap.
18: Oh, he fumbled it.
17: And Indiana's got a safety.
18: Yes.
17: He fumbled the football on the snap. Elijah Hardy puts him on the ground, and Indiana gets a 2-point conversion, and they will. And Northwestern will have to punt the ball away.
2: Don Fisher from Learfield. First quarter ended with the Hoosiers holding a 2-0 lead. And then in the second, hoping to extend the lead if they can.
17: First and goal for Indiana. Davian Chandler and Becker both split to the far side. Trevor Gibbs again. I take that back. Trevor Gibbs. And here's a throw to the end zone. Touchdown! Nick Marsh puts it right up inside. What a terrific throw by Josh Hoover. Got him at the back of the end zone before he could step out of it. And Indiana's got 6 of the ball.
2: And that's when the real fun would begin. We're going to jump all the way to the 4th. This one's close.
19: Hyman in motion. Here's Childs rolling right. Childs throwing end zone. There's Wilde. Gets the toe down. Is he in? It is a touchdown. They signal touchdown. Spectacular catch by Griffin Wilde at the back of the end zone again. Got his foot down. And the Wildcats are within two, and they will go for two and try to tie the game.
17: Aiden Childs, ready under center. Here's the snap. Childs rolling it out. He gets hit. He goes down. And they stop him anyway. Childs tried to run it himself. Amari Farrell came up and put him on the ground.
2: Credit to Northwestern. No quitting these cats. Late in the fourth, Indiana up 22-20. Ball near the goal line.
18: Hey, you got some big human beings in there.
17: Under center, Josh Hoover takes the snap. Fakes it.
18: There we go.
17: Into the end zone.
18: There we go.
17: Indiana scores a touchdown as Josh Hoover fakes the handoff. Northwestern did not expect him to run it. He just turned around and ran it into the end zone untouched.
2: And that would make it 28-20. The Wildcats would steal a field goal at the end, but Indiana squeezes out the win here.
18: That was a heck of a college football game.
17: It was. You got to give Northwestern a ton of credit.
18: I tell you what, it was a good football game. And it came out the right way.
17: Yep, no question about that. Kurt Cigetti shakes hands with David Braun down there.
18: Yeah, a lot of respect between those two guys.
17: No question about that.
18: Braun's 2-2 against Cigetti now.

0: mysterious penalties being called. But, I mean, regardless, you just you hate to see that happen to a good player like that who was playing really well. But he'll do everything he can to get back as soon as possible.
1: And so the head man has spoken. Indiana moves to 4-0 on the season. They're idle next week before traveling to Rutgers to continue Big Ten play on October 3rd. And they call it the All-Coast Conference ACC West Coast Action. That's next. 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It's ESPN Radio.
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0: 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Chris Burnett with you here on SportsCenter all night to the West Coast for some late night ACC college football action. Clemson visiting Cal. Just the second all-time meeting between the programs. Cal defeated Clemson 37-13 in the 1992 Citrus Bowl. This one might be bigger for Clemson, though. Tigers just haven't looked like themselves in a while. Clemson is averaging 298 yards per game this season, 128th out of 138 FBS programs, worst in the ACC, and we'll pick this one up in the second quarter.
1: Low man wins. It's a battle of wills right here. Punch set, Mills, shotgun, direct snap, Davis and Wilmer. Time, look at end zone, got there, touchdown. Clemson takes a 9-7 lead at the 5:37 mark of the second on a long drive put together by Clemson. Onda punted away. Davies and a catch made by Wesco coming up and makes a tap. Comes across the 50, got the 40, got the 30, got the 20, got the 10, got the 6. A touchdown return by Wesco. He came flying up the field, Tim. Caught that and off to the races he went.
0: Clemson Tigers Sports Network, and Clemson holds on for the win 24-10. SportsCenter all night, ESPN Radio, back to the diamond, Cardinals, Brewers. Brewers have a team record 100 wins this season, the most by an NL Central team since 2016. St. Louis, out of it this year, maybe next year. Jumping all the way to the eighth.
2: 1-1 pitch, and Bryce, a ground ball left side, that's going to find its way into left field. Churio's in, streaking around third is Hamilton. He will score. The Brewers break the tie. It is 6-4 Milwaukee here in the eighth.
0: 620 WTMJ, and the Brewers would win it 8-4, the 101st win this season. That's the most in baseball as they hold the number one seed in the postseason. Cubs, Red Sox said, hey, let's play two today. So game one of a doubleheader for these two. The Red Sox clinched a playoff spot for the second consecutive season on Sunday, hoping to clinch the five seed here. They need a win in one of the doubleheaders and some help. The Cubs clinched postseason berth with the win over the Marlins on Thursday. So bottom of the seventh, score tied 3-3.
3: 0-1 to Wong. Pitch is swung and ripped into left field. Base hit, and the Red Sox go ahead. That's why you don't bunt. Connor drives him home. Roman touches the plate. It's a double for Wong, and it's 4-3 Red Sox.
4: What'd I tell you?
0: WEEI 93.7 FM. That was enough to finish it off. Red Sox indeed get the win 4-3, and they do clinch the number five seed in the American League and a date with the Yankees in a best-of-three wildcard series beginning Tuesday. That's consecutive postseason meetings against New York for just the second time in series history. Game two, the fun continued. The runs did not. Scoreless in the bottom of the eighth.
3: Pitch. Swinging a high drive in a deep left field. It's carrying back at the warning track. Hits at the wall. It's off the green. The Red Sox are going to take the lead. Tyner Falefa scores. Jones behind him. Wall ball, two-run double for Abreu. What a welcome sight that is. And it's 2-0 Red Sox.
4: That ball had to have been absolutely torched to hit that high up on the monster.
0: WEEI 93.7 FM. Abreu had gone 10 straight games without an RBI, longest drought of the season. And 2-0 is your final score. Red Sox take both games on Friday. For the Cubs, they missed the chance to clinch no worse than the five seed in the National League, and they're shut out for the 14th time this season, second most among playoff teams with the Guardians. And a change of plans for the regular season finale here. Both of these teams will be flying to Tampa later today for a one game at Tropicana Field on Sunday due to the nor'easter currently in the Boston area. Cubs skipper Craig Counsell after the game.
5: You know, it's inconvenient, but it's not a big deal. I mean, we're just going to jump on a plane and we're going to go sleep in Tampa tonight. We got an off day tomorrow, and you know, we'll go to the field on Sunday and play a game. So it's just a little bit of extra travel, but nothing anybody can do about it.
0: Making the most of it there. Staying in the AL East, Orioles, Yankees also playing two on Friday. Yankees locked into the four seed and the first spot in the wild card in the American League. The Orioles, it's just not their year, but they do have Pete Alonso. Game one, in the third.
6: Alonso hits this high in the air, deep left field. The wind won't stop this. It's in the seats. Number 42 for the Polar Bear, and it's 2-0 Orioles.
0: And the Orioles would win game one, 10-2. Game two in the sixth.
7: Given the other way, right field, Gibby chases Hines, and he can't make the play. The ball bounces into the seat, so two runs will score as Volpe doubles off of Nunez, and the Yankees double up their lead. It's 4-0.
0: Those from Yes Network, and the Yankees win this one 6-3, 93rd win this season, one shy of matching their win total from each of the last two seasons combined, and again, they'll get their chance against the Red Sox on Tuesday. Rangers, Twins ultimately the winners here, 10-2. It's down to the wire in baseball's AL Central. More coming your way. SportsCenter All Night continues. It's ESPN Radio.
8: 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Now they collide, knowing one of them will leave with a devastating 0-2 conference start. 23rd-ranked Texas A&M and 10th-ranked LSU. 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
0: Golden State's Stephen Curry has agreed to a two-year, $116 million contract extension with the franchise with a player option in 2028-29, sources have told ESPN. The Rams are targeting a Week 4 return for wide receiver Puka Nacua, who is dealing with what Coach Sean McVay called soreness in his groin. McVay said Nacua will not practice Friday and will be listed as doubtful to play Sunday night against the Denver Broncos. Nacua has not practiced since September 17th. And the Cleveland Guardians drew consecutive bases-loaded walks in a five-run ninth inning, capped by Angel Martinez's two-run double. And the Cleveland Guardians beat the Kansas City Royals 12-9 Friday night to maintain a one-game lead over the Chicago White Sox in the AL Central.
1: 12-9 the score. Massey to first, glove by Lowe. He'll take it himself, and this one is over. The Cleveland Guardians behind a five-run top of the ninth where they managed just one hit. Beat the Kansas City Royals tonight. It wasn't easy. 12-9, but they hold on to a one-game lead in the American League Central. Their magic number is 2 to clinch the Central and to buy.
0: That's the final call heard right here on ESPN Radio. Now let's head to Kansas City where Mike Farron and Doug Glanville are standing by with more. Mike.
1: Chris, thank you. Well, this was a wild one in Kansas City tonight. And 5 in the ninth with just one hit for the Guardians helped them to the 12-9 victory and hold that one-game lead in the Central.
3: Well, you know, it wasn't their best baseball, but at this time of the year, there's so much at stake with that division title and the balance, and the White Sox have the tiebreaker, so they got to punch it through. And this is a game that was really sloppy, and you can lose your focus in a game like this. You know, the Royals are out of it. They're playing whatever, but at the same time, the Guardians still figured out a way to kind of work against the Royals that were struggling with command late when it most counted. So the high leverage moments, the Guardians stayed firm and the Royals kind of fell apart at the seams.
1: Yeah, I think if you had gone to Stephen Vogt before the game and said your ace Gavin Williams is going to give you 3 1/3 and give up 4 runs,
3: yeah,
1: and you're going to win the game, he would have given you the biggest hug that he possibly could have, because it didn't feel that way early on.
3: No, but, you know, the Guardians still kept their offensive approach. You know, they still did what they needed to do. They got their walks. They made contact, got a couple of home runs. So they stayed within that realm of focus. And despite Williams' struggles, the bullpen did a good enough job to kind of hold it. And then the Royals just imploded, and they just took advantage of that.
1: 2 games to go. They have a one-game lead over the Chicago White Sox in the American League Central. They need to win it outright because Chicago has the tiebreaker, and the winner of that division is going to end up with the number 2 seed and a bye. For Doug Glanville, I'm Mike Farron right here on your home for the postseason. Major League Baseball on ESPN Radio and the ESPN app. Now let's go back to Chris Burnett in the studio.
0: Thanks, guys. Great job out there in Kansas City. What a game, and what a finish to this season. Tune in for baseball action later today as the Royals host the Guardians, presented by Progressive Insurance. Coverage begins at 6:30 p.m. Eastern on ESPN Radio and the ESPN app. SportsCenter All Night, ESPN Radio.
1: The 0-2. Swung on and hit well to right. Carroll moving back, makes the catch. Inning is over, and the chase is still on for the Diamondbacks. They take down the Padres by a final score of 11-4, and they are now just one game back of Philadelphia with 2 to go in the regular season.
0: That from Arizona Sports 98.7 FM. So the D-backs get the win, and if they win out, they'll jump the Phillies for the third NL wild card spot. Third baseman Nolan Arenado had this to say after the game.
4: You knew the score of the Philadelphia game before you took the field. Did you need any more motivation?
5: No, I mean, obviously we're paying attention. you know, obviously we saw the last out, and it, you know, it gives us extra motivation. But it's a credit to the group coming in ready to go, regardless of the score and whatever, regardless of what happened. We knew we had to come out, play good baseball, and we did.
4: Did Lars call ambush on the first pitch?
5: That was awesome, and we absolutely needed that. I feel like it kind of gave everyone like a nice little deep breath, and I think it was off and running after that.
4: Listen, Nolan, you guys have not been kind to Casey Mize, all due respect to his talent. I want to get to your home run, though. You punished a mistake, and it was your 30th. Can you run us through this and the emotions that you felt here?
5: Yeah, you know, obviously, I think he just hung it over the plate a little bit, and I was able to stay back. You know, I just try to, you know, be slow and early. I was able to recognize it early enough, and thank God it went out. You know, 30 homers is awesome, and I just can't thank God enough for this year so far.
4: I love this because you went right to Joe Mather when you were done with everybody. That right there. Yeah. What does that tell us about your relationship and how this offense has responded?
5: I mean, Joe and the hitting coaches, Trap, all of them. You know, Ease and Corey, I mean, all these guys, they've really helped me. You know, I can't thank them enough for what they've done for me in my career this year, and it's just all the coaches. But the hitting coaches have been grinding with me every day. You know, I'm making them work harder probably than they ever have, but and they love it, and I just can't thank them enough. And it's not just them, it's McKay and all these guys. They're pushing me, they have high expectations for me, and it's motivating me.
4: That's what makes you you, though, doesn't it?
5: Yeah, I mean, I'm trying to be me, man. I'm trying to be me.
4: Before I let you go, game 161 tomorrow, it's right there. I know you need help, but it's right there. What do you want Phoenix fans to know back in Arizona right now about all of this?
5: Yeah, just like we've done all year, we're not gonna quit, we're gonna keep fighting. We're facing a really good team right now. Today was a great start, and then tomorrow we got to come out ready to go again.
4: Enjoy it.
0: So that from the Diamondbacks. Meanwhile, speaking of keeping pace with the Phillies.
6: And the Phillies once again fail to lower their magic number. And the door is wide open for the Diamondbacks as the Phillies get shut out for the 12th time this season. They don't manage a single base runner against this Rays bullpen. And over the last 27 innings, the Phillies have scored a total of 2 runs.
0: That's tough. Are the Phillies feeling daunted? Phillies skipper Don Mattingly.
7: Well, I guess I'd rather be in our spot than theirs because we can still control our own destiny. So, at this point, none of that matters, how daunting it looks or what it looks like. We just got to win a game and play ball tomorrow.
0: Phillies taking it down to the wire to make the postseason. 2 games left, currently occupy that 3rd spot in the NL wild card, just the 1 game ahead of Arizona. Dodgers, Giants. Dodgers are locked into the 2 seed in the National League. We'll have a bye to the National League Division Series. And Tarek Skubal on the bump for LA in this one. Gave up 4 earned runs in his last start against the Giants on September 19th. That tied his season high. We're in the first.
9: And Teoscar Hernandez rips this one deep to left field, way back and gone. A first pitch solo home run for Teoscar Hernandez, and the Dodgers jump on the board. It is 1-0.
0: AM 570 LA Sports, and the Dodgers would go on to win it 2-0. Skubal, 7 innings pitched, 3 hits, no runs, no walks, 10 Ks. The first left-handed pitcher with 10 strikeouts and 80% strikes in a game since pitch count data has been tracked. That's back to 1988. The Dodgers, it's their 14th shutout this season, tied for the 5th most in baseball, and 3 of them have come versus the Giants. Braves, Marlins. Braves locked into the 3 seed in the National League behind the Brewers and the Dodgers will host a best-of-3 wild-card series starting Tuesday. This one was scoreless until the 7th.
1: And the first pitch to Joe Mack. He calls high in the air, out to right and deep. There's no doubt about it. Top take on a Mack attack. A beauty of a bomb. His 14th. And we finally got a score. It's 1-0 Fish in the bottom of the 7th.
0: 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Braves could get nothing going here. Down to their final out in the 9th.
1: 1-1. Acuna reaches for that. He flares one into left center field. Marcy got a great break. And he glides to it in left center to put it away. Yuri Perez, what a job tonight. And he goes out with a bang in 26. Yuri Perez fires a complete game. 1-hit shutout. And the Marlins down the Braves in the final series opener at 26. 3-0 on Friday night here at Lonesy Ballpark.
0: The first career complete game for Perez, I might add. Youngest Marlins pitcher to throw a shutout with one or fewer hits since Anibal Sanchez's no-hitter in 2006. For the Braves, third game with one or zero hits this season. It's tied for the most such games in a season for the franchise since 1901. Again, Braves locked into that number three seed and will host the sixth seed in the NL wildcard series starting Tuesday. As for teams already gearing up for next season, Tigers beat the Pirates 8-7. Nationals beat the Mets 7-6. Blue Jays get the win over the Reds 6-5. And the Angels beat the Mariners 7-5. SportsCenter All Night, ESPN Radio. Back to college football. The six ranked matchups this week include a record-breaking four in the SEC. And it's all eyes and ears. And College Game Day, descending upon Knoxville. Texas, Tennessee, battle for who's the real UT. Texas making a rare visit to Rocky Top, and by rare, I mean the first one ever. Longhorns still riding high after the Ohio State win in Austin 2 weeks ago. And the Vols, they're pumped for this one. Neyland will be rocking like it's 1998, and they'll have Public Enemy number one, QB1, Arch Manning in their sights. Uncle Peyton, he was a star in that building. Arch hoping some of that rubs off on him. The key here is Texas has to start fast. And our Stanford Steve with this on College Football Live.
10: I don't know if it's an X's and O's, but like reading up for this game, I found out Arch Manning's never won a true road game in regulation.
11: Wow.
10: You go back to last year. Okay. At Georgia loss, at Florida loss, yeah. At Ohio State loss, yep. And then they beat Kentucky and Mississippi State in overtime. Yeah. So all that, the common theme with that is the way they started those games. They didn't start out well, trailing in all those games in the first half. So yeah. I think with this crowd, when Sark knows this, coaching here before as an OC, yeah. Under Coach Saban, Arch has to get off to a good start. But Texas said the same thing going into the Ohio State game.
11: Yeah.
10: And you couldn't get a worse start there was and fumbling the first part of the play of the game. So that's what I think. I think Texas has to get the offense going early.
0: And Texas is going to need Arch at his best. Running back Hollywood Smothers listed as questionable and did not practice on Thursday with a lower leg injury. He was upgraded to probable on Friday, but clearly some concern. Our Desmond Howard on CFB Live as well.
12: Neyland Stadium, one of the loudest stadiums in the country. Once this crowd gets going, it's hard to stop them and slow them down. Arch is going to have some, his hands are going to be tied though. Without the running back Smothers, they had a formidable 1-2 punch with Smothers and with Relique Brown. Now without Smothers in that backfield, it's going to be hard to get that running game going. When you want to take an opposing crowd out of the game, you want to get your running game established. I think Brown's a good running back, but without my man Smothers, it's going to be tough sledding for them.
0: Smothers is the team's leading rusher, averaging almost 5 yards per carry. Relique Brown, certainly capable. Team's third leading rusher, Arch Manning. Longhorns, Vols, ESPN's College Game Day live at 9 a.m. Eastern time. Kick for this one, noon Eastern on ABC. Ole Miss, Florida, they might still be partying in Oxford after Ole Miss defeated Lane Kiffin's LSU Tigers a week ago, and the party might just be starting in Gainesville. Gators off to a hot start under new head coach John Sumrall. Big SEC road win at Auburn last week, 44-39. Ole Miss won in Oxford in this one last year, but the number four Rebels a dog in this one? Gators offense too much? Can Trinidad be the difference? Our college football reporter Katie George on College Football Live.
13: Ole Miss head coach Pete Golding says he's not surprised that his fourth-ranked Rebels are underdogs on the road here at the Swamp. He says that Florida will be the most complete offense they have played to date, and he knows how difficult it can be when this place is rocking. He said he just doesn't think that his players fully understand how difficult this place will be, and things could be made more challenging because starting running back Kewon Lacy is a game-time decision. He injured his AC joint last week against LSU. It's the same shoulder that required surgery in the offseason, so they're going to let him go through warm-ups, see how he feels, and then they're going to make a call. On Florida's side, with or without Kewon Lacy, they understand the Trinidad Chambliss is one of the best players in college football for good reason. He has a skill set that can help him win in a variety of different ways. All week, John Sumrall and DC Brad White, they've been showing this defense him scrambling. Last week against LSU, the shovel pass. Then in the Sugar Bowl, when he retreated all the way back to the end zone and somehow comes up with a marvelous first down. They know for them to win this game, Florida's got to contain Trinidad Chambliss, who currently leads the odds for the Heisman Trophy.
0: Chambliss indeed atop the Heisman board, but how about the Gators? Some think they should walk out a winner. Mark Long from the Associated Press joined game night.
11: I'm not sure Ole Miss is really good against the run. As much money as they spent on that D-line, they should be better against the run, but, you know, the numbers say otherwise. And Jaden Baugh, to me, is, you know, the best running back in the SEC, among the best in the country, and I would think he's going to get it done at home and really set the tone, and that's what they want to do. You listen to Buster Faulkner this week, they're throwing it actually more than he wants to throw it, and they're not throwing it all that much, but he wants to run it. That's his MO. That's what the Gators do best. Jaden Baugh is obviously a special talent. I believe he'll be the difference along with the Swamp. I think the atmosphere is going to be insane, and I do think that Ole Miss will find it tough going in there, you know, on first down, second down, third down. You look at Florida's defensive line, they kind of came to life last week, and I think they'll put enough pressure on Trinidad Chambliss to make a difference.
0: They say only Gators come out alive. Kick for this one, 3:30 Eastern on ABC. Speaking of Lane Kiffin, no rest for the weary. Lane's Tigers welcomes Texas A&M to Baton Rouge for a night kick in Death Valley. And after struggling to get Ole Miss QB Trinidad Chambliss on the ground last week, Coach Kiffin spoke about facing a similar style player in A&M QB Marcel Reed.
15: Well, this is a big test. We've struggled here with him before. I think we lead the country in rush defense, but, you know, that hasn't been worth against a ton of quarterback schemed runs. You know, last week was just him making stuff on his own and the long run when he pulled the ball. So that's a different set of challenges. Really takes a lot of discipline and a lot of guys doing really well on defense to avoid that.
0: Eye discipline will be the key here for LSU's defense. Aggies love the quick game on offense. Reed, he's 20 of 23 on passes at or behind the line of scrimmage this season. On throws beyond the line of scrimmage, he's completing just 52% of his passes. Aggies, Tigers, coverage begins at 7 p.m. Eastern on ESPN Radio and the ESPN app. And tune in as Penn State hosts Wisconsin. Coverage begins at 4:30 p.m. Eastern on ESPN Radio and, again, the ESPN app. The latest from LeBron James, Philly's newest star, as NBA preseason nears. That when SportsCenter All Night continues, it's ESPN Radio.
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0: We'll start things off tonight in Kansas City. The Guardians kept pace for the AL Central crown thanks to an Angel Martinez clutch hit in the ninth. Mike Farron with the call here on ESPN Radio.
4: The pitch. And he lines that one, twisting fair inside the line and down the left field corner. Two runs are home. Halpin being waved around third. The relay from Witt is in time to get him. Petey Halpin gunned down trying to score from first. A two-run double for Martinez and a five spot for Cleveland in the top of the ninth.
2: Number 4.
0: As for the other side of the race, the White Sox clobbered their way to victory over the Rockies, getting some huge help from their Southside Samurai on ESPN 1000.
4: The 2-2.
5: Swing and a drive out into right. Way back there and gone. Number 34. I guess he did want a part of Mooney. He paid for it, but he wanted a part of him. That was a bomb out of here to straightaway right. 2-0 in the first.
2: Number 3.
0: The Orioles might not be playing for much other than pride at this point, but that hasn't stopped Polar Pete from hitting moonshots. WBAL with the call.
4: The 1-1. Alonzo Craxis, left field, and forget about it. Wow! Where did that go for number 43? That thing made it to the top of the bleachers, I think, in left center field. I don't think I've ever seen anything like that. 9-1 Baltimore, and Alonzo continues his power parade.
2: Number 2.
0: Miami got a one-hit shutout from their young stud, Yuri Perez, and got all the offense they'd need on one swing of the bat from Joe Mack. 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
4: And the first pitch to Joe Mack. He calls high in the air, out to right and deep. There's no doubt about it. Top take on a Mack attack. A beauty of a bomb. His 14th. And we finally got a score. It's 1-0 Fish in the bottom of the seventh.
2: Number 1.
0: And finally in San Diego, the Diamondbacks ran roughshod over the Padres. With Nolan Arenado putting the game out of reach early, Arizona Sports 98.7 FM with the call.
4: Nolan swings, and there it goes. High and deep, left field, number 30, Arenado. Into the second basket of the Western Metal Supply Company. It's a two-run shot, and the Diamondbacks have a 6-2 lead.
6: What else could you say about Nolan Arenado? I mean, this guy is on a mission, and he's finding the fountain of youth.
0: SportsCenter All Night, ESPN Radio. Hard to believe we're barely a week out from NBA preseason getting underway. The splash of the offseason was LeBron James taking his talents to Philly to join the 76ers. LeBron recently shared what it was that drove him to Philadelphia on the Mind the Game podcast.
7: My relationship with Tyrese Maxey goes beyond the court.
8: You can tell every time you mention him on the
7: podcast.
8: You love him.
7: And by the way, when I mentioned him in the past on the podcast, Philly was not even in question. No. Like, it was just like,
8: I didn't even know they would.
7: No, absolutely. I didn't even, you know, obviously, and it's way before the JB trade as well, which was another intriguing piece. I don't think anybody seen coming. People saw that something was going to happen there, but I don't think anybody thought that it would be Philly that would be part of that. That trade package. I love the way he approaches the game too. You know, both sides of the floor, what he brings to the game, his insight on the game. I watched him kind of misunderstood, and that is absolutely okay. I think we're all individuals for a reason. Like, you know what I'm saying? And everyone's always trying to put everybody in the same box. And I love what he stands for and what he brings to the table.
0: NBA opening night set for Tuesday, October 20th. Bron and the 76ers visit the defending champ, New York Knicks. Chris Burnett with you here on SportsCenter All Night. From the hardwood back to the gridiron, field issues in Brazil for Ravens Cowboys, injury issues in San Francisco. 49ers head coach Kyle Shanahan on the rash of injuries in the Bay Area.
9: Yeah, losing Bosa was rough yesterday. I mean, losing six out of the 10 D linemen in the last 2 weeks that have made our team is a little unusual. Don't think I've been a part of that, so that has been different.
0: Speaking on Nick Bosa there, the latest to join the growing list, TBD on if he'll go to the IR. 49ers host the Cardinals Sunday at Levi's Stadium. The AL Central is down to the wire. That and more when baseball continues on SportsCenter All Night. 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
26: Division races come down to the wire as October waits around the corner.
27: 3-2, the pitch on the ground pass Garcia into left field. It's a base hit. Kwan is home. Here comes Ramirez. It's a two-run single for Angel Martinez. And Cleveland has a 2-0 lead in the first.
26: Indiana hosts Northwestern for some college football Friday night lights.
28: Here's the snap. He fumbled it. And Indiana's got a safety. Yes. He fumbled the football and the snap for Elijah Hardy. Puts them on the ground, and Indiana gets a two-point conversion.
26: Setting the stage for a loaded Saturday.
29: It's going to be like business as usual, go on the road, handle our business. That's why I think they have a leg up where people think, oh, man, this don't be such a drop. Not at all. They have great leadership from their players.
26: Plus, objects in the mirror might be closer than they appear.
27: Now he swings, sends a high fly ball deep right field. Harris going back on the warning track. That ball is gone! Home run, Jordan Lawler! Sixth of the season, and the Diamondbacks extend their lead to 4-0.
30: Doc Emmerich's keys to the game. What do we have here? Well, hit the first batter, clear the benches? What is this?
31: It's 1960s hockey. Just shake somebody up out there. Why not? It's the last weekend. 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
0: Coming up, the hunt for October's almost in the bag. MLB postseason on deck. SportsCenter All Night presented by Progressive, ESPN Radio, and the all-new ESPN app, Sirius XM Channel 80. Six ranked matchups in college football to get to, and all the latest from the NFL as Week 3 is upon us. But the night belonged to baseball, and the AL Central, it's the place to be. Entering Friday, the Guardians carried a one-game lead over the White Sox atop the division, and Cleveland visiting Kansas City for the weekend. A must-win here for the Guardians to stay out in front. You heard the game right here on ESPN Radio. Mike Farron and Doug Glanville had the call, and these two teams, they came ready to play. Top of the first inning.
27: 3-2, the pitch on the ground pass Garcia into left field. It's a base hit. Kwan is home. Here comes Ramirez. It's a two-run single for Angel Martinez, and Cleveland has a 2-0 lead in the first.
0: Martinez would finish the night 2-for-5, 4 RBI, and he's recorded 12 RBI in the last 10 games. That goose egg on the board for Kansas City, it didn't last long. Bottom half of the inning.
27: First pitch, and Kags lines it down the left field line. That one's going to get into the corner. It'll be extra bases. Witt can fly. He's streaking around third. He's heading home. He'll score without a throw. Kansas City on the board. It's 2-1 Cleveland thanks to the opposite field double from Jack Caglione.
0: And so we are off and running in the first. Just one inning later, bottom of the second, bats, they're still at it.
27: Williams ready at the 2-2. Breaking ball hammered deep down the right field line. That one is back and it is gone. Carter Jensen sets off the fireworks at Kauffman Stadium with a two-run shot, his 26th of the year, and we are tied at 3.
0: And so just like that, it's knotted up. These two kept swinging, and we enter the bottom of the eighth. Guardians up 7-5, and Jensen again.
27: Isbell from first. First pitch. Jensen swings and high. It's one high in the air. Deep to right center field. Martinez going back. He's to the fence. It's gone. It's tied.
1: Carter Jensen.
0: And so in the ninth, Cleveland's Jose Ramirez at the dish.
27: 7-7 game. The set. The 3-1. Outside, ball four, and Cleveland takes the lead 8-7. Four walks in the inning for Nate Pearson.
0: And the Guardians piled on more. They'd go on to win this one 12-9, trying to maintain that one-game lead over the White Sox, and if so, will control their own destiny. The Guardians will either be the second seed or the sixth seed in the American League playoffs, and they're 8-1 in their last nine games. Best record in baseball during that span. How about 15-8 in the month of September? Tied with the Rays and the Yankees for the best record in the American League. And Gavin Williams for Cleveland, 3 1/3 innings pitched here, 5 hits, gave up 4 earned runs. He is up to 248 Ks on the season. That passes Jacob Mizorowski for the most in baseball. And then there's the other half of this equation. Rockies, White Sox from the south side of Chi-Town. The White Sox clinched a postseason berth with the win over the Royals on Thursday, en route to becoming the first team in Major League history to follow consecutive 100-loss seasons with a playoff berth. Their first appearance since 2021. The White Sox do own the head-to-head tiebreaker over Cleveland. And their star at the plate in the first.
27: The 2-2. Swinging a drive out into right, way back there and gone, number 34.
1: I guess he did want a part of Mooney. He paid for it, but he wanted a part of him. That was a bomb out of here to straightaway right.
27: 2-0 in the first. The 1-0 is hit in the air a ton the other way. Left center, number 2 tonight. Number 35 for Mooney.
1: Sagano had that familiar look on his face again. That little smirk as if to say he got me again.
0: Third career multi-home run game, breaking the tie for most among rookies this season. We're in the bottom of the ninth. The White Sox trying to finish this one off.
27: The 2-2 pitch. Hit in the air to center field. Brenton Doyle back. Now in a step. He's got it. Sox win. They hold serve tonight. 6-1 the final. We'll keep an eye on that game in Kansas City. But they've got their 83rd win of the year. And now a half game out of first place.
0: The calls in this one from ESPN 1000, and you heard it right there. The 83rd win that holds serve, one game back of Cleveland with two to go. But how about the 61st game with 6-plus runs this season for Chicago? Tied for the third most in baseball behind the Cubs and the Nationals. What a year for the White Sox. So from the American League to the National League, Rays, Phillies, and talk about a good one on paper. Phillies can clinch a postseason berth with the win and some help elsewhere. They entered with a two-game lead over the Diamondbacks for the third NL wildcard spot. They sent their ace, Christopher Sanchez, to the hill. The Rays, they've already earned the wild card bye and already locked up the top seed in the American League. And it's the Rays at the plate in the second, already up 1-0.
2: On the last Friday of the regular season, here's a drive deep to left by Fortes, but the wind pushing it back, looking up at the wall, and it's gone anyway. Nick Fortes hits one over the left field wall against the teeth of the wind, and the Rays have a 2-0 lead, and they're already booing in Philadelphia.
0: That from 620 WDAE. It wasn't all about the Rays, though. Sanchez was dealing tonight on the mound in the seventh.
3: 0-2 on Mateo. Swing and a miss. He struck him out. And it's another 1-2-3 inning for Christopher Sanchez. Now the Phillies just need to get the man some runs. As we go to the bottom of the seventh, it is stretch time here at Citizens Bank Park, and the Phillies trail 2-0.
0: Sports Radio 94 WIP. So 10 Ks for the ace, and that's his sixth 10 strikeout game this season, tied for second most in the National League with, you guessed it, Jacob Mizorowski. Good company. And the Phillies, they're now down to their last out in the ninth.
3: And the Phillies once again fail to lower their magic number. And the door is wide open for the Diamondbacks as the Phillies get shut out for the 12th time this season. They don't manage a single base runner against this Rays bullpen. And over the last 27 innings, the Phillies have scored a total of 2 runs.
0: Yikes, that's tough sledding. Rays with the win here. Snaps a 9-game losing streak versus the Phillies. The last win had been in 2021. This is the Rays' 13th shutout win this season, tied for the 5th most in baseball. And the Phillies, half a game back of the Cubs for the 2nd NL wild card. Down to just a game and a half at the moment of a lead over the Diamondbacks for the 3rd wild card. And Phillies interim manager Don Mattingly after the game.
4: Crowd reaction is kind of normal, so it's not like it's any different. It's kind of all year long like that. So, I mean, whatever happened tonight, we're not getting back. And so we got to be ready to play tomorrow. That's all there is to it.
0: Get ready to play for sure. But how does Philly improve the offense? Mattingly again.
4: Well, we had a score. At this point in the year, I mean, taking thousands of swings, taking thousands of ground balls, the guys have worked all year. It's not about that. We just got to be able to get it done now.
0: So the ride continues for the Phillies, and they're back at it again later tonight. First pitch, 7:15 Eastern. Diamondbacks, Padres, D-backs. They entered 2 games back of the Phillies for that 3rd NL wildcard spot, hanging on by a thread with a 5% chance to make the playoffs per ESPN Analytics. And the Padres, holy smokes, 2 months ago, they were 3 games under 500, a paper-thin rotation, an underwhelming offense, and a bullpen that, well, they couldn't do everything. Padres entered Friday with a 16-5 record in September, most wins in baseball this month, enough to clinch a postseason berth. And talk about what have you done for me lately. Top of the 2nd here.
5: Now he swings, sends a high fly ball deep right field. Harris going back on the warning track. That ball is gone! Home run, Jordan Lawler! His 6th of the season, and the Diamondbacks extend their lead to 4-0. As the mound visit is over, Perdomo swings at the first pitch. Fly ball deep center field. Going back, Merrill to the track. It is off his glove. He dropped it. One run scores. Marte scores. Here comes Moreno. It's a bases clearing double, and the Diamondbacks now lead it 10-2. The 0-2. Swung on and hit well to right. Carroll moving back, makes the catch. Inning is over, and the chase is still on for the Diamondbacks. They take down the Padres by a final score of 11-4, and they are now just 1 game back of Philadelphia with 2 to go in the regular season.
0: And the calls there from Arizona Sports, 98.7 FM. How about the AL West? Astros Athletics. Astros entered Friday tied with the Rangers for first place in the AL West, and they own the tiebreaker with Texas. A 3-run 8th helped the Astros, but in the end, it wasn't enough. Athletics beat the Astros 6-5. SportsCenter All Night, ESPN Radio, and Week 5 of college football is upon us. 6 games between AP-ranked teams on Saturday, most in a single week since conference champ weekend in 2023. And up tonight, Northwestern Indiana. First time both teams have entered the game with no losses since a season-opening match in 1981, 45 years ago. Indiana's won all 3 games this season by at least 35 points, tied for its longest streak in program history. And the Wildcats, they're fresh off a big win over Colorado, 41-7. And they had some confidence in this one, and it showed in the first quarter.
6: Aiden Childs is the quarterback. Caleb Comolafay is the running back. Here's the snap.
7: Oh, he fumbled
6: it. And Indiana's got a safety.
7: Yes.
6: He fumbled the football on the snap. Elijah Hardy puts him on the ground, and Indiana gets a 2-point conversion, and they will. And Northwestern will have to punt the ball away.
0: Don Fisher from Learfield. First quarter ended with the Hoosiers holding a 2-0 lead. And then in the second, hoping to extend the lead if they can.
6: First and goal for Indiana. Davian Chandler and Becker both split to the far side. Trevor Gibbs again. I take that back. Trevor Gibbs. And here's a throw to the end zone. Touchdown! Nick Marsh cuts it right up inside. What a terrific throw by Josh Hoover. Got him at the back of the end zone before he could step out of it. And Indiana's got 6 and 4.
0: And that's when the real fun would begin. We're going to jump all the way to the 4th. This one's close.
7: Hyman in motion. Here's Childs rolling right. Childs throwing end zone. There's Wilde. Gets the toe down. Is he in? It is a touchdown. They signal touchdown. Spectacular catch by Griffin Wilde at the back of the end zone again. Got his foot down. And the Wildcats are within two, and they will go for two and try to tie the game.
8: Aiden Childs ready under center. Here's the snap. Childs rolling it out. He gets hit. He goes down. And they stop him anyway. Childs tried to run it himself. Amari Farrell came up and put him on the ground.
0: Credit to Northwestern. No quitting these cats. Late in the fourth, Indiana up 22-20. Ball near the goal line.
9: Hey, you got some big human beings in there.
8: Under center, Josh Hoover takes the snap. Fakes it. Into the end zone.
9: There we go.
8: Indiana scores a touchdown as Josh Hoover fakes the handoff. Northwestern did not expect him to run it. He just turned around and ran it into the end zone untouched.
0: And that would make it 28-20. The Wildcats would steal a field goal at the end, but Indiana squeezes out the win here.
9: That was a heck of a college football game.
8: It was. You got to give Northwestern a ton of credit.
9: I tell you what, it was a good football game.

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13: 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Chris Burnett with you here on SportsCenter All Night to the West Coast for some late night ACC college football action. Clemson visiting Cal. Just the second all-time meeting between the programs. Cal defeated Clemson 37-13 in the 1992 Citrus Bowl. This one might be bigger for Clemson, though. Tigers just haven't looked like themselves in a while. Clemson is averaging 298 yards per game this season, 128th out of 138 FBS programs, worst in the ACC, and we'll pick this one up in the second quarter.
14: Low man wins. It's a battle of wills right here. Punch set, Reynolds, shotgun, stretch snap, Davis and Walmart. Time, look at end zone, got there, touchdown. Clemson takes a 9-7 lead.

0: put together by Clemson. So Onda punted away. Davies, and a catch made by Wesco coming up and makes a tack. Comes across the 50, got the 40, got the 30, got the 20, got the 10, got the 6. A touchdown return by Wesco. He came flying up the field, Tim. Caught that and off to the races he went.
1: Clemson Tigers Sports Network, and Clemson holds on for the win 24-10. 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Cardinals, Brewers. Brewers have a team record 100 wins this season, the most by an NL Central team since 2016. St. Louis, out of it this year. Maybe next year. Jumping all the way to the eighth.
2: The 1-1 pitch. And Bryce, a ground ball left side. That's going to find its way into left field. Churio's in. Shrinking around third is Hamilton. He will score. The Brewers break the tie. It is 6-4 Milwaukee here in the eighth.
1: 620 WTMJ, and the Brewers would win it 8-4, the 101st win this season. That's the most in baseball as they hold the number one seed in the postseason. Cubs, Red Sox said, hey, let's play two today. So game one of a doubleheader for these two. The Red Sox clinched a playoff spot for the second consecutive season on Sunday, hoping to clinch the five seed here. They need a win in one of the doubleheaders and some help. The Cubs clinched postseason berth with the win over the Marlins on Thursday. So bottom of the seventh, score tied 3-3.
3: 0-1 to Wong. Pitch is swung and ripped into left field. Base hit, and the Red Sox go ahead. That's why you don't bunt. Connor drives him home. Roman touches the plate. It's a double for Wong, and it's 4-3 Red Sox.
4: What'd I tell you?
1: 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That was enough to finish it off. Red Sox indeed get the win 4-3, and they do clinch the number five seed in the American League and a date with the Yankees in a best-of-three wildcard series beginning Tuesday. That's consecutive postseason meetings against New York for just the second time in series history. Game two, the fun continued. The runs did not. Scoreless in the bottom of the eighth.
3: Pitch. Swinging a high drive in a deep left field. It's carrying back at the warning track. It's at the wall. It's off the green. The Red Sox are going to take the lead. Tyler Falefa scores. Jones behind him. Wall ball, two-run double for Abreu. What a welcome sight that is. And it's 2-0 Red Sox.
4: That ball had to have been absolutely torched to hit that high up on the monster.
1: WEEI 93.7 FM. Abreu had gone 10 straight games without an RBI, longest drought of the season. And 2-0 is your final score. Red Sox take both games on Friday. For the Cubs, they missed the chance to clinch no worse than the five seed in the National League, and they're shut out for the 14th time this season, second most among playoff teams with the Guardians. And a change of plans for the regular season finale here. Both of these teams will be flying to Tampa later today for a one game at Tropicana Field on Sunday due to the nor'easter currently in the Boston area. Cubs skipper Craig Counsell after the game.
5: You know, it's inconvenient, but it's not a big deal. I mean, we're just going to jump on a plane and we're going to go sleep in Tampa tonight. We got an off day tomorrow, and you know, we'll go to the field on Sunday and play a game. So it's just a little bit of extra travel, but nothing anybody can do about it.
1: Making the most of it there. Staying in the AL East, Orioles, Yankees also playing two on Friday. Yankees locked into the four seed in the first spot in the wild card in the American League. The Orioles, it's just not their year, but they do have Pete Alonso. Game one in the third.
6: Alonso hits this high in the air, deep left field. The wind won't stop this. It's in the seats. Number 42 for the Polar Bear, and it's 2-0 Orioles.
1: And the Orioles would win game one 10-2. Game two in the sixth.
7: Given the other way, right field, Gibby chases Hines, and he can't make the play. The ball bounces into the seat, so two runs will score as Volpe doubles off of Nunez, and the Yankees double up their lead. It's 4-0.
1: Those from Yes Network, and the Yankees win this one 6-3. 93rd win this season, one shy of matching their win total from each of the last two seasons combined. And again, they'll get their chance against the Red Sox on Tuesday. Rangers, Twins. Twins ultimately the winners here, 10-2. It's down to the wire in baseball's AL Central. More coming your way. SportsCenter All Night continues. It's ESPN Radio.
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8: Golden State's Stephen Curry has agreed to a 2-year, $116 million contract extension with the franchise with a player option in 2028-29. Sources have told ESPN. The Rams are targeting a week 4 return for wide receiver Puka Nacua, who is dealing with what coach Sean McVay called soreness in his groin. McVay said Nacua will not practice Friday and will be listed as doubtful to play Sunday night against the Denver Broncos. Nacua has not practiced since September 17th. And the Cleveland Guardians drew consecutive bases-loaded walks in a 5-run ninth inning, capped by Angel Martinez's 2-run double. And the Cleveland Guardians beat the Kansas City Royals 12-9 Friday night to maintain a 1-game lead over the Chicago White Sox in the AL Central.
9: 12-9 the score. Massey to first, glove by Lowe. He'll take it himself, and this one is over. The Cleveland Guardians behind a 5-run top of the ninth where they managed just one hit. Beat the Kansas City Royals tonight. It wasn't easy. 12-9, but they hold on to a 1-game lead in the American League Central. Their magic number is 2 to clinch the Central and to buy.
8: That's the final call heard right here on ESPN Radio. Now let's head to Kansas City, where Mike Farron and Doug Glanville are standing by with more. Mike.
9: Chris, thank you. Well, this was a wild one in Kansas City tonight. 5 in the ninth with just one hit for the Guardians, helped them to the 12-9 victory and hold that 1-game lead in the Central.
10: Well, you know, it wasn't their best baseball, but at this time of the year, there's so much at stake with that division title and the balance, and the White Sox have the tiebreaker, so they got to punch it through. And this is a game that was really sloppy, and you can lose your focus in a game like this. You know, the Royals are out of it. They're playing whatever, but at the same time, the Guardians still figured out a way to kind of work against sort of the Royals that were struggling with command late when it most counted. So the high leverage moments, the Guardians stayed firm and the Royals kind of fell apart at the seams.
9: Yeah, I think if you had gone to Stephen Vogt before the game and said your ace Gavin Williams is going to give you 3 1/3 and give up 4 runs,
10: yep,
9: and you're going to win the game, he would have given you the biggest hug that he possibly could have, because it didn't feel that way early on.
10: No, but, you know, the Guardians still kept their offensive approach. You know, they still did what they needed to do. They got their walks. They made contact, got a couple of home runs. So they stayed within that realm of focus. And despite Williams' struggles, the bullpen did a good enough job to kind of hold it. And then the Royals just imploded, and they just took advantage of that.
9: 2 games to go. They have a 1-game lead over the Chicago White Sox in the American League Central. They need to win it outright because Chicago has the tiebreaker, and the winner of that division is going to end up with the number 2 seed and a bye. For Doug Glanville, I'm Mike Farron right here on your home for the postseason. Major League Baseball on ESPN Radio and the ESPN app. Now let's go back to Chris Burnett in the studio.
8: Thanks, guys. Great job out there in Kansas City. What a game, and what a finish to this season. Tune in for baseball action later today as the Royals host the Guardians, presented by Progressive Insurance. 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
11: The 0-2. Swung on and hit well to right. Carroll moving back, makes the catch. Inning is over, and the chase is still on for the Diamondbacks. They take down the Padres by a final score of 11-4, and they are now just one game back of Philadelphia with two to go in the regular season.
8: That from Arizona Sports 98.7 FM. So the D-backs get the win, and if they win out, they'll jump the Phillies for the third NL wild card spot. Third baseman Nolan Arenado had this to say after the game.
12: You knew the score of the Philadelphia game before you took the field. Did you need any more motivation?
13: No, I mean, obviously we're paying attention. Obviously we saw the last out, and it gives us extra motivation, but it's a credit to the group coming in ready to go, regardless of the score and whatever, regardless of what happened. We knew we had to come out, play good baseball, and we did.
12: Did Lars call ambush on the first pitch?
13: That was awesome, and we absolutely needed that. I feel like it kind of gave everyone a nice little deep breath, and I think it was off and running after that.
12: Listen, Nolan, you guys have not been kind to Casey Mize, all due respect to his talent. I want to get to your home run, though. You punished a mistake, and it was your 30th. Can you run us through this and the emotions that you felt here?
13: Yeah, obviously, I think he just hung it over the plate a little bit, and I was able to stay back. I just try to, be slow and early. I was able to recognize it early enough, and thank God it went out. 30 homers is awesome, and I just can't thank God enough for this year so far.
12: I love this because you went right to Joe Mather when you were done with everybody.
13: That
12: right there.
13: Yeah.
12: What does that tell us about your relationship and how this offense has responded?
13: Joe and the hitting coaches, Trap, all of them. Ease and Corey. All these guys, they've really helped me. I can't thank them enough for what they've done for me in my career this year. And it's just all the coaches. But the hitting coaches have been grinding with me every day. I'm making them work harder probably than they ever have. But they love it, and I just can't thank them enough. And it's not just them; it's McKay and all these guys. They're pushing me. They have high expectations for me, and it's motivating me.
12: That's what makes you, though, doesn't it?
13: Yeah, I'm trying to be me, man. I'm trying to be me.
12: Before I let you go, game 161 tomorrow. It's right there. I know you need help, but it's right there. What do you want Phoenix fans to know back in Arizona right now about all of this?
13: Yeah, just like we've done all year, we're not going to quit. We're going to keep fighting. We're facing a really good team right now. Today was a great start, and then tomorrow we got to come out ready to go again.
12: Enjoy it.
8: So that from the Diamondbacks. Meanwhile, speaking of keeping pace with the Phillies.
14: And the Phillies once again fail to lower their magic number. And the door is wide open for the Diamondbacks as the Phillies get shut out for the 12th time this season. They don't manage a single base runner against this Rays bullpen. And over the last 27 innings, the Phillies have scored a total of 2 runs.
8: And that's tough. Are the Phillies feeling daunted? Phillies skipper Don Mattingly.
15: Well, I guess I'd rather be in our spot than theirs because we can still control our own destiny. So, at this point, none of that matters, how daunting it looks or what it looks like. We just got to win a game and play ball tomorrow.
8: Phillies taking it down to the wire to make the postseason. 2 games left. Currently occupy that 3rd spot in the NL wild card. Just the 1 game ahead of Arizona. Dodgers, Giants. Dodgers are locked into the 2 seed in the National League. We'll have a bye to the National League Division Series. And Tarek Skubal on the bump for LA in this one. Gave up 4 earned runs in his last start against the Giants on September 19th. That tied his season high. We're in the first.
16: And Teoscar Hernandez rips this one deep to left field, way back and gone, a first pitch solo home run for Teoscar Hernandez, and the Dodgers jump on the board. It is 1-0.
8: AM 570 LA Sports, and the Dodgers would go on to win it 2-0. Skubal, 7 innings pitched, 3 hits, no runs, no walks, 10 Ks. The first left-handed pitcher with 10 strikeouts and 80% strikes in a game since pitch count data has been tracked. That's back to 1988. The Dodgers, it's their 14th shutout this season, tied for the 5th most in baseball, and 3 of them have come versus the Giants. Braves, Marlins. Braves locked into the 3 seed in the National League behind the Brewers and the Dodgers will host a best-of-3 wild-card series starting Tuesday. This one was scoreless until the 7th.
11: Now first pitch to Joe Mack. He golfs high in the air, out to right and deep. There's no doubt about it. Top take on a Mack attack. A beauty of a bomb. His 14th
17: Mets in the bottom of the seventh.
8: 104.3 WQAM. Braves could get nothing going here. Down to their final out in the ninth.
17: 1-1. Acuna reaches for that. He flares one into left center field. Marcy got a great break. And he glides to it in left center to put it away. Yuri Perez, what a job tonight. And he goes out with a bang in 26. Yuri Perez fires a complete game. One hit shutout. And the Marlins down the Braves in the final series opener at 26. 3-0 on Friday night here at Lone Tree Ballpark.
8: The first career complete game for Perez, I might add. Youngest Marlins pitcher to throw a shutout with one or fewer hits since Anibal Sanchez's no-hitter in 2006. For the Braves, third game with one or zero hits this season. It's tied for the most such games in a season for the franchise since 1901. Again, Braves locked into that number three seed and will host the sixth seed in the NL wildcard series starting Tuesday. As for teams already gearing up for next season, Tigers beat the Pirates 8-7. Nationals beat the Mets 7-6. Blue Jays get the win over the Reds 6-5. And the Angels beat the Mariners 7-5. SportsCenter All Night, ESPN Radio. Back to college football. The six ranked matchups this week include a record-breaking four in the SEC. And it's all eyes and ears. And College Game Day, descending upon Knoxville. Texas, Tennessee, battle for who's the real UT. Texas making a rare visit to Rocky Top, and by rare, I mean the first one ever. Longhorns still riding high after the Ohio State win in Austin 2 weeks ago. And the Vols, they're pumped for this one. Neyland will be rocking like it's 1998, and they'll have public enemy number one, QB1, Arch Manning in their sights. Uncle Peyton, he was a star in that building. Arch hoping some of that rubs off on him. The key here is Texas has to start fast. And our Stanford Steve with this on College Football Live.
18: I don't know if it's an exit and O's, but like reading up for this game, I found out Arch Manning's never won a true road game in regulation.
19: Wow.
18: You go back to last year. Okay. At Georgia loss, at Florida loss, at Ohio State loss, and then they beat Kentucky and Mississippi State in overtime. Yeah. So all that, the common theme with that is the way they started those games. They didn't start out well, trailing in all those games in the first half. So I think with this crowd, when you know, Sark knows this, coaching here before as an OC, under Coach Saban, Arch has to get off to a good start. But Texas said the same thing going into the Ohio State game.
19: Yeah.
18: And you couldn't get a worse start than it was and fumbled in the first part of play of the game. So that's what I think. I think Texas has to get the offense going early.
8: And Texas is going to need Arch at his best. Running back Hollywood Smothers listed as questionable and did not practice on Thursday with a lower leg injury. He was upgraded to probable on Friday, but clearly some concern. Our Desmond Howard on CFB Live as well.
20: Neyland Stadium, one of the loudest stadiums in the country. Once this crowd gets going, it's hard to stop them and slow them down. Arch is going to have some, his hands are going to be tied though. Without the running back Smothers, they had a formidable 1-2 punch with Smothers and with Relic Brown. Now without Smothers in that backfield, it's going to be hard to get that running game going. When you want to take an opposing crowd out of the game, you want to get your running game established. I think Brown's a good running back, but without my man Smothers, it's going to be tough sledding for them.
8: Smothers is the team's leading rusher, averaging almost 5 yards per carry. Relic Brown, certainly capable. Team's third leading rusher, Arch Manning. Longhorns, Vols, ESPN's College Game Day live at 9 a.m. Eastern time. Kick for this one, noon Eastern on ABC. Ole Miss, Florida, they might still be partying in Oxford after Ole Miss defeated Lane Kiffin's LSU Tigers a week ago, and the party might just be starting in Gainesville. Gators off to a hot start under new head coach John Sumrall. Big SEC road win at Auburn last week, 44-39. Ole Miss won in Oxford in this one last year, but the number four Rebels a dog in this one? Gators offense too much? Can Trinidad be the difference? Our college football reporter Katie George on College Football Live.
21: Ole Miss head coach Pete Golding says he's not surprised that his fourth-ranked Rebels are underdogs on the road here at the Swamp. He says that Florida will be the most complete offense they have played to date, and he knows how difficult it can be when this place is rocking. He said he just doesn't think that his players fully understand how difficult this place will be, and things could be made more challenging because starting running back Kewon Lacy is a game-time decision. He injured his AC joint last week against LSU. It's the same shoulder that required surgery in the offseason, so they're going to let let him go through warm-ups, see how he feels, and then they're going to make a call. On Florida's side, with or without Kiwon Lacy, they understand the Trinidad Chambliss is one of the best players in college football for good reason. He has a skill set that can help him win in a variety of different ways. All week, John Summerall and DC Brad White, they've been showing this defense him scrambling. Last week against LSU, the shovel pass. Then in the Sugar Bowl, when he retreated all the way back to the end zone and somehow comes up with a marvelous first down. They know for them to win this game, Florida's got to contain Trinidad Chambliss, who currently leads the odds for the Heisman Trophy.
8: Chambliss indeed atop the Heisman board, but how about the Gators? Some think they should walk out a winner. Mark Long from the Associated Press joined game night.
0: I'm not sure Ole Miss is really good against the run. As much money as they spent on that D-line, they should be better against the run, but, you know, the numbers say otherwise. And Jaden Baugh, to me, is, you know, the best running back in the SEC, among the best in the country, and I would think he's going to get it done at home and really set the tone. And that's what they want to do. You listen to Buster Faulkner this week, they're throwing it actually more than he wants to throw it, and they're not throwing it all that much, but he wants to run it. That's his MO. That's what the Gators do best. Jaden Baugh is obviously a special talent. I believe he'll be the difference along with the Swamp. I think the atmosphere is going to be insane, and I do think that Ole Miss will find it tough going in there, you know, on first down, second down, third down. You look at Florida's defensive line, they kind of came to life last week, and I think they'll put enough pressure on Trinidad Chambliss to make a difference.
8: They say only Gators come out alive. Kick for this one, 3:30 Eastern on ABC. Speaking of Lane Kiffin, no rest for the weary. Lane's Tigers welcome Texas A&M to Baton Rouge for a night kick in Death Valley. And after struggling to get Ole Miss QB Trinidad Chambliss on the ground last week, Coach Kiffin spoke about facing a similar style player in A&M QB Marcel Reed.
19: Well, this is a big test. We've struggled here with him before. I think we lead the country in rush defense, but, you know, that hasn't been worth against a ton of quarterback schemed runs. You know, last week was just him making stuff on his own and the long run when he pulled the ball. So that's a different set of challenges. Really takes a lot of discipline and a lot of guys doing really well on defense to avoid that.
8: Eye discipline will be the key here for LSU's defense. Aggies love the quick game on offense. Reed, he's 20-23 on passes at or behind the line of scrimmage this season. On throws beyond the line of scrimmage, he's completing just 52% of his passes. Aggies, Tigers, coverage begins at 7 p.m. Eastern on ESPN Radio and the ESPN app. And tune in as Penn State hosts Wisconsin. Coverage begins at 4:30 p.m. Eastern on ESPN Radio and, again, the ESPN app. The latest from LeBron James, Philly's newest star, as NBA preseason nears. That when SportsCenter All Night continues, it's ESPN Radio.
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29: 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Are you not entertained?
5: Number five.
8: We'll start things off tonight in Kansas City. The Guardians kept pace for the AL Central crown thanks to an Angel Martinez clutch hit in the ninth. Mike Farron with the call here on ESPN Radio.
7: The pitch. And he lines out one, twisting fair inside the line and down the left field corner. Two runs are home. Halpin being waved around third. The relay from Witt is in time to get him. Petey Halpin gunned down trying to score from first. A two-run double for Martinez and a five spot for Cleveland in the top of the ninth.
5: Number four.
8: As for the other side of the race, the White Sox clobbered their way to victory over the Rockies, getting some huge help from their Southside Samurai on ESPN 1000.
7: The 2-2.
30: Swing and a drive out and to right. Way back there and gone. Number 34. I guess he did want a part of Mooney. He paid for it, but he wanted a part of him. That was a bomb out of here to straightaway right. 2-0 in the first.
5: Number three.
8: The Orioles might not be playing for much other than pride at this point, but that hasn't stopped Polar Pete from hitting moonshots. WBAL with the call.
7: The 1-1. Alonzo cracks this. Left field and forget about it. Wow! Where did that go? For number 43. That thing made it to the top of the bleachers, I think, in left center field. I don't think I've ever seen anything like that. 9-1 Baltimore, and Alonzo continues his power parade.
5: Number two.
8: Miami got a one-hit shutout from their young stud, Yuri Perez, and got all the offense they'd need on one swing of the bat from Joe Mack. 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
7: And the first pitch to Joe Mack. He calls high in the air, out to right and deep. There's no doubt about it. Top take on a Mack attack. A beauty of a bomb. His 14th, and we
9: bottom of the seventh.
10: Number one.
8: And finally, in San Diego, the Diamondbacks ran roughshod over the Padres, with Nolan Arenado putting the game out of reach early. Arizona Sports 98.7 FM with the call.
9: Nolan swings, and there it goes. High and deep, left field, number 30, Arenado. Into the second basket of the Western Metal Supply Company. It's a two-run shot, and the Diamondbacks have a 6-2 lead.
11: What else can you say about Nolan Arenado? I mean, this guy is on a mission, and he's finding the fountain of youth.
8: SportsCenter All Night, ESPN Radio. Hard to believe we're barely a week out from NBA preseason getting underway. The splash of the offseason was LeBron James taking his talents to Philly to join the 76ers. LeBron recently shared what it was that drove him to Philadelphia on the Mind the Game podcast.
12: My relationship with Tyrese Maxey goes beyond the court.
13: You can tell every time you mention him on the
12: podcast.
13: You love
12: him. And by the way, when I mentioned him in the past on the podcast, Philly was not even in question. No. Like, it was just like,
13: you didn't even know they would.
12: No, absolutely. I didn't even, you know, obviously, and it's way before the JB trade as well, which was another intriguing piece. I don't think anybody seen coming. People saw that something was going to happen there, but I don't think anybody thought that it would be Philly that would be part of that. That trade package. I love the way he approaches the game, too. You know, both sides of the floor, what he brings to the game, his insight on the game. I watched him kind of misunderstood, and that is absolutely okay. I think we're all individuals for a reason. Like, you know what I'm saying? And everyone's always trying to put everybody in the same box, and I love what he stands for and what he brings to the table.
8: NBA opening night set for Tuesday, October 20th. Bron and the 76ers visit the defending champ, New York Knicks. Chris Burnett with you here on SportsCenter All Night. From the hardwood back to the gridiron, field issues in Brazil for Ravens Cowboys, injury issues in San Francisco. 49ers head coach Kyle Shanahan on the rash of injuries in the Bay Area.
14: Yeah, losing Bosa was rough yesterday. I mean, losing six out of the 10 D linemen in the last 2 weeks that have made our team is a little unusual. Don't think I've been a part of that, so that has been different.
8: Speaking on Nick Bosa there, the latest to join the growing list, TBD on if he'll go to the IR. 49ers host the Cardinals Sunday at Levi Stadium. The AL Central is down to the wire. That and more when baseball continues on SportsCenter All Night. 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
3: Coming up on SportsCenter All Night. 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
20: 3-2, the pitch on the ground pass Garcia in the left field. It's a base hit. Kwan is home. Here comes Ramirez. It's a two-run single for Angel Martinez. And Cleveland has a 2-0 lead in the first.
3: Indiana hosts Northwestern for some college football Friday night lights.
21: Here's the snap. Oh, fumbled it. And Indiana's got a safety.
22: Yes.
21: He fumbled the football on the snap for Elijah Hardy. Puts them on the ground, and Indiana gets a two-point conversion.
3: Setting the stage for a loaded Saturday.
23: It's going to be like business as usual, go on the road, handle our business. 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
24: Now he swings, sends a high fly ball deep right field. Harris going back on the warning track. That ball is gone! Home run, Jordan Lawler! Sixth of the season, and the Diamondbacks extend their lead to 4-0.
25: Doc Emmerich's keys to the game. What do we have here? Well, hit the first batter, clear the benches? What is this?
26: 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Just shake somebody up out there. Why not? 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
8: Coming up, the hunt for October's almost in the bag. MLB postseason on deck. 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And all the latest from the NFL as Week 3 is upon us. But the night belonged to baseball. And the AL Central, it's the place to be. Entering Friday, the Guardians carried a 1-game lead over the White Sox atop the division, and Cleveland visiting Kansas City for the weekend. A must-win here for the Guardians to stay out in front. You heard the game right here on ESPN Radio. Mike Farron and Doug Glanville had the call, and these two teams, they came ready to play. Top of the first inning.
20: 3-2, the pitch on the ground pass Garcia into left field. It's a base hit. Kwan is home. Here comes Ramirez. It's a 2-run single for Angel Martinez, and Cleveland has a 2-0 lead in the first.
8: Martinez would finish the night 2-for-5, 4 RBI, and he's recorded 12 RBI in the last 10 games. That goose egg on the board for Kansas City, it didn't last long. Bottom half of the inning.
20: First pitch, and Kags lines it down the left field line. That one's going to get into the corner. It'll be extra bases. Witt can fly. He's streaking around third. He's heading home. He'll score without a throw. Kansas City on the board. It's 2-1 Cleveland thanks to the opposite field double from Jack Caglione.
8: And so we are off and running in the first. Just one inning later, bottom of the second, bats, they're still at it.
20: Williams ready at the 2-2. Breaking ball hammered deep down the right field line. That one is back and it is gone. Carter Jensen sets off the fireworks at Kauffman Stadium with a two-run shot, his 26th of the year, and we are tied at three.
8: And so just like that, it's knotted up. These two kept swinging, and we enter the bottom of the eighth. Guardians up 7-5, and Jensen again.
20: Isbell from first pitch. Jensen swings and high. It's one high in the air, deep to right center field. Martinez going back. He's to the fence. It's gone. It's tied.
5: Carter Jensen.
8: And so in the ninth, Cleveland's Jose Ramirez at the dish.
20: 7-7 game. The set, the 3-1. Outside, ball four, and Cleveland takes the lead 8-7. Four walks in the inning for Nate Pearson.
8: And the Guardians piled on more. They'd go on to win this one 12-9, trying to maintain that one-game lead over the White Sox, and if so, will control their own destiny. The Guardians will either be the second seed or the sixth seed in the American League playoffs, and they're 8-1 in their last nine games. Best record in baseball during that span. How about 15-8 in the month of September? Tied with the Rays and the Yankees for the best record in the American League. And Gavin Williams for Cleveland, 3 1/3 innings pitched here, 5 hits, gave up 4 earned runs. He is up to 248 Ks on the season. That passes Jacob Mizorowski for the most in baseball. And then there's the other half of this equation. Rockies, White Sox from the south side of Chi-Town. The White Sox clinched a postseason berth with the win over the Royals on Thursday, en route to becoming the first team in Major League history to follow consecutive 100-loss seasons with a playoff berth. Their first appearance since 2021. The White Sox do own the head-to-head tiebreaker over Cleveland. And their star at the plate in the first.
7: The 2-2. Swinging a drive out into right. Way back there and gone. Number 34. I guess he did want a part of Mooney. He paid for it, but he wanted a part of him. That was a bomb out of here to straightaway right. 2-0 in the first. The 1-0 is hit in the air a ton the other way. Left center. Number 2 tonight. Number 35 for Mooney. Sagano had that familiar look on his face again. That little smirk as if to say, he got me again.
8: Third career multi-home run game, breaking the tie for most among rookies this season. We're in the bottom of the ninth. The White Sox trying to finish this one off.
7: The 2-2 pitch. Hit in the air to center field. Brenton Doyle back. Now in a step. He's got it. Sox win. They hold serve tonight. 6-1 the final. We'll keep an eye on that game in Kansas City. But they've got their 83rd win of the year. And now a half game out of first place.
8: The calls in this one from ESPN 1000. And you heard it right there. The 83rd win that holds serve. One game back of Cleveland with two to go. But how about the 61st game with 6-plus runs this season for Chicago? Tied for the third most in baseball behind the Cubs and the Nationals. What a year for the White Sox. So from the American League to the National League, Rays, Phillies, and talk about a good one on paper. Phillies can clinch a postseason berth with the win and some help elsewhere. They entered with a two-game lead over the Diamondbacks for the third NL wildcard spot. They sent their ace, Christopher Sanchez, to the hill. The Rays, they've already earned the wild card bye and already locked up the top seed in the American League. And it's the Rays at the plate in the second, already up 1-0.
9: On the last Friday of the regular season, here's a drive deep to left by Fortes, but the wind pushing it back, looking up at the wall, and it's gone anyway. Nick Fortes hits one over the left field wall against the teeth of the wind, and the Rays have a 2-0 lead, and they're already booing in Philadelphia.
8: That from 620 WDAE. It wasn't all about the Rays, though. Sanchez was dealing tonight on the mound in the seventh.
10: 0-2 on Mateo. Swing and a miss. He struck him out. And it's another 1-2-3 inning for Christopher Sanchez. Now the Phillies just need to get the man some runs. As we go to the bottom of the seventh, it is stretch time here at Citizens Bank Park, and the Phillies trail 2-0.
8: Sports Radio 94 WIP. So 10 Ks for the ace, and that's his sixth 10-strikeout game this season, tied for second most in the National League with, you guessed it, Jacob Mizorowski. Good company. And the Phillies, they're now down to their last out in the ninth.
10: And the Phillies once again fail to lower their magic number. And the door is wide open for the Diamondbacks as the Phillies get shut out for the 12th time this season. They don't manage a single base runner against this Rays bullpen. And over the last 27 innings, the Phillies have scored a total of 2 runs.
8: Yikes, that's tough sledding. Rays with the win here. Snaps a 9-game losing streak versus the Phillies. The last win had been in 2021. This is the Rays' 13th shutout win this season, tied for the fifth most in baseball. And the Phillies, half a game back of the Cubs for the second NL wild card, down to just a game and a half at the moment of a lead over the Diamondbacks for the third wild card. And Phillies interim manager Don Mattingly after the game.
11: Crowd reaction is kind of normal, so it's not like it's any different. It's kind of all year long like that. So, I mean, whatever happened tonight, we're not getting back. And so we got to be ready to play tomorrow. That's all there is to it.
8: Get ready to play for sure. But how does Philly improve the offense? Mattingly again.
11: We had a score. At this point in the year, I mean, taking thousands of swings, taking thousands of ground balls. The guys have worked all year. It's not about that. We just got to be able to get it done now.
8: So the ride continues for the Phillies, and they're back at it again later tonight. First pitch, 7:15 Eastern. Diamondbacks, Padres, D-backs. They entered 2 games back of the Phillies for that third NL wildcard spot, hanging on by a thread with a 5% chance to make the playoffs per ESPN Analytics. And the Padres, holy smokes, 2 months ago, they were 3 games under 500, a paper-thin rotation, an underwhelming offense, and a bullpen that, well, they couldn't do everything. Padres entered Friday with a 16-5 record in September, most wins in baseball this month, enough to clinch a postseason berth. And talk about what have you done for me lately. Top of the second here.
24: Now he swings, sends a high fly ball deep right field. Harris going back on the warning track. That ball is gone! Home run, Jordan Lawler! His sixth of the season, and the Diamondbacks extend their lead to 4-0. As the mound visit is over, Perdomo swings at the first pitch. Fly ball deep center field. Going back, Merrill to the track. It is off his glove. He dropped it. One run scores. Marte scores. Here comes Moreno. It's a bases clearing double. And the Diamondbacks now lead it 10-2.
12: The 0-2. Swung on and hit well to right. Carroll moving back makes the catch. Inning is over, and the chase is still on for the Diamondbacks. They take down the Padres by a final score of 11-4, and they are now just 1 game back of Philadelphia with 2 to go in the regular season.
8: And the call's there from Arizona Sports, 98.7 FM. How about the AL West? Astros Athletics. Astros entered Friday tied with the Rangers for first place in the AL West, and they own the tiebreaker with Texas. A 3-run eighth helped the Astros, but in the end, it wasn't enough. Athletics beat the Astros 6-5. SportsCenter All Night, ESPN Radio, and Week 5 of college football is upon us. 6 games between AP-ranked teams on Saturday, most in a single week since conference champ weekend in 2023. And up tonight, Northwestern Indiana. First time both teams have entered the game with no losses since a season opening match in 1981, 45 years ago. Indiana's won all 3 games this season by at least 35 points, tied for its longest streak in program history. And the Wildcats, they're fresh off a big win over Colorado, 41-7. And they had some confidence in this one, and it showed in the first quarter.
13: Aiden Childs is the quarterback. Caleb Comolafay is the running back. Here's the snap.
14: Oh, he fumbled
13: it. And Indiana's got a safety.
14: Yes.
13: He fumbled the football on the snap for Elijah Hardy. Puts them on the ground, and Indiana gets a 2-point conversion, and they will. And Northwestern will have to punt the ball away.
8: Don Fisher from Learfield. First quarter ended with the Hoosiers holding a 2-0 lead. And then in the second, hoping to extend the lead if they can.
13: First and goal for Indiana. Damian Chandler and Becker both split to the far side. Trevor Gibbs again.
0: I take that back. Trevor Gibbs, and here's a throw to the end zone. Touchdown! Nick Marsh cuts it right up inside. What a terrific throw by Josh Hoover. Got him at the back of the end zone before he could step out of it, and Indiana's got six on the board.
8: And that's when the real fun would begin. We're going to jump all the way to the fourth. This one's close.
1: Hyman in motion. Here's Giles rolling right. Giles throwing end zone. There's Wilde. Gets the toe down. Is he in? It is a touchdown. They signal touchdown. Spectacular catch by Griffin Wilde at the back of the end zone again. Got his foot down. And the Wildcats are within two, and they will go for two and try to tie the game.
0: Aiden Childs, ready under center. Here's the snap. Childs rolling it out. He gets hit. He goes down. And they stop him anyway. Childs tried to run it himself. Amari Farrell came up and put him on the ground.
8: Credit to Northwestern. No quitting these cats. Late in the fourth, Indiana up 22-20. Ball near the goal line.
4: Well, you got some big human beings in there.
0: Under center, Josh Hoover takes the snap. Fakes it. Into the end zone.
4: There we go.
0: Indiana scores a touchdown as Josh Hoover fakes the handoff. Northwestern did not expect him to run it. He just turned around and ran it into the end zone untouched.
8: And that would make it 28-20. The Wildcats would steal a field goal at the end, but Indiana squeezes out the win here.
4: That was a heck of a college football game.
0: It was. You got to give Northwestern a ton of credit.
4: I tell you what, it was a good football game. And it came out the right way.
0: Yep, no question about that. Kurt Cignetti shakes hands with David Braun down there.
4: Yeah, a lot of respect between those two guys. Yep,
0: no question about that.
4: Braun's 2-2 against Cignetti now. He had a 2-1 lead over him in games. You don't think Coach Cignetti knew that either.
0: That's exactly right. All right, score final. Indiana 29, Northwestern 23.
8: And Coach Cignetti, after the game, on the penalties piling up, and also a quick injury update.
14: Might have been out of bounds. What was your view on it?
15: Late hip drop penalty not called, which was consistent early in the game. Penalties on the other side not called. Penalties on us, mysterious penalties being called. But, I mean, regardless, you hate to see that happen to a good player like that. Was playing really well, but he'll do everything he can to get back as soon as possible.
8: And so the head man has spoken. Indiana moves to 4-0 on the season. They're idle next week before traveling to Rutgers to continue Big Ten play on October 3rd. And they call it the All-Coast Conference ACC West Coast Action. That's next. SportsCenter All Night continues. It's ESPN Radio.
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12: 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Chris Burnett with you here on SportsCenter All Night to the West Coast for some late night ACC college football action. Clemson visiting Cal. Just the second all-time meeting between the programs. Cal defeated Clemson 37-13 in the 1992 Citrus Bowl. This one might be bigger for Clemson, though. Tigers just haven't looked like themselves in a while. Clemson is averaging 298 yards per game this season, 128th out of 138 FBS programs, worst in the ACC, and we'll pick this one up in the second quarter.
13: Low man wins. It's a battle of wills right here. Punch set, Reynolds, shotgun, direct snap, Davis and Walmart. Time, look at end zone, got there, touchdown. Clemson takes a 9-7 lead at the 5:37 mark of the second on a long drive put together by Clemson. Onda punted away. Davies and a catch made by Wesco coming up and makes a tap. Comes across the 50, got the 40, got the 30, got the 20, got the 10, got the 6. A touchdown return by Wesco. He came flying up the field, Tim. Caught that and off to the races he went.
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0: 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Back to the Diamond. Cardinals, Brewers. Brewers have a team record 100 wins this season, the most by an NL Central team since 2016. St. Louis, out of it this year. Maybe next year. Jumping all the way to the eighth.
1: 1-1 pitch. And Bryce, a ground ball left side. That's going to find its way into left field. Cherrios in. Streaking around third is Hamilton. He will score. The Brewers break the tie. It is 6-4 Milwaukee here in the eighth.
0: 620 WTMJ, and the Brewers would win it 8-4, the 101st win this season. That's the most in baseball as they hold the number one seed in the postseason. Cubs, Red Sox said, hey, let's play two today. So game one of a doubleheader for these two. The Red Sox clinched a playoff spot for the second consecutive season on Sunday, hoping to clinch the five seed here. They need a win in one of the doubleheaders and some help. The Cubs clinched a postseason berth with the win over the Marlins on Thursday. So bottom of the seventh, score tied 3-3.
2: 0-1 to Wong. Pitch is swung and ripped into left field. Base hit, and the Red Sox go ahead. That's why you don't bunt. Connor drives him home. Roman touches the plate. It's a double for Wong, and it's 4-3 Red Sox.
3: What'd I tell you?
0: WEEI 93.7 FM. That was enough to finish it off. Red Sox indeed get the win 4-3, and they do clinch the number five seed in the American League and a date with the Yankees in a best-of-three wildcard series beginning Tuesday. That's consecutive postseason meetings against New York for just the second time in series history. Game two, the fun continued. The runs did not. Scoreless in the bottom of the eighth.
2: Pitch. Swinging a high drive in a deep left field. It's carrying back at the warning track. It's at the wall. It's off the green. The Red Sox are going to take the lead. Tyner Falefa scores. Jones behind him. Wall ball, two-run double for Abreu. What a welcome sight that is. And it's 2-0 Red Sox.
3: That ball had to have been absolutely torched to hit that high up on the monster.
0: WEEI 93.7 FM. Abreu had gone 10 straight games without an RBI, longest drought of the season. And 2-0 is your final score. Red Sox take both games on Friday. For the Cubs, they missed the chance to clinch no worse than the five seed in the National League, and they're shut out for the 14th time this season, second most among playoff teams with the Guardians. And a change of plans for the regular season finale here. Both of these teams will be flying to Tampa later today for a one game at Tropicana Field on Sunday due to the nor'easter currently in the Boston area. Cubs skipper Craig Counsell after the game.
4: You know, it's inconvenient, but it's not a big deal. I mean, we're just going to jump on a plane and we're going to go sleep in Tampa tonight. We got an off day tomorrow, and you know, we'll go to the field on Sunday and play a game. So it's just a little bit of extra travel, but nothing anybody can do about it.
0: Making the most of it there. Staying in the AL East, Orioles, Yankees also playing two on Friday. Yankees locked into the four seed in the first spot in the wild card in the American League. The Orioles, it's just not their year, but they do have Pete Alonso. Game one in the third.
5: Alonso hits this high in the air, deep left field. The wind won't stop this. It's in the seats. Number 42 for the Polar Bear, and it's 2-0 Orioles.
0: And the Orioles would win game one 10-2. Game two in the sixth.
6: Give him the other way, right field. Give him chances, Hines, and he can't make the play. The ball bounces into the seat, so two runs will score as Volpe doubles off of Nunez, and the Yankees double up their lead. It's 4-0.
0: Those from Yes Network, and the Yankees win this one 6-3, 93rd win this season, one shy of matching their win total from each of the last two seasons combined, and again, they'll get their chance against the Red Sox on Tuesday. Rangers, Twins ultimately the winners here, 10-2. It's down to the wire in baseball's AL Central. More coming your way. 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
7: 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Now they collide, knowing one of them will leave with a devastating 0-2 conference start. 23rd-ranked Texas A&M at 10th-ranked LSU. 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
2: Golden State's Stephen Curry has agreed to a two-year, $116 million contract extension with the franchise with a player option in 2028-29, sources have told ESPN. The Rams are targeting a Week 4 return for wide receiver Puka Nacua, who is dealing with what Coach Sean McVay called soreness in his groin. McVay said Nacua will not practice Friday and will be listed as doubtful to play Sunday night against the Denver Broncos. Nacua has not practiced since September 17th. And the Cleveland Guardians drew consecutive bases-loaded walks in a five-run ninth inning, capped by Angel Martinez's two-run double. And the Cleveland Guardians beat the Kansas City Royals 12-9 Friday night to maintain a one-game lead over the Chicago White Sox in the AL Central.
3: 12-9 the score. Massey to first, glove by Lowe. He'll take it himself, and this one is over. The Cleveland Guardians behind a five-run top of the ninth where they managed just one hit. Beat the Kansas City Royals tonight. It wasn't easy, 12-9, but they hold on to a one-game lead in the American League Central. Their magic number is 2 to clinch the Central and to buy.
2: That's the final call heard right here on ESPN Radio. Now let's head to Kansas City where Mike Farron and Doug Glanville are standing by with more. Mike.
3: Chris, thank you. Well, this was a wild one in Kansas City tonight. 5 in the ninth with just one hit for the Guardians helped them to the 12-9 victory and hold that one-game lead in the Central.
4: Well, you know, it wasn't their best baseball, but at this time of the year, there's so much at stake with that division title in the balance, and the White Sox have the tiebreaker, so they got to punch it through. And this is a game that was really sloppy, and you could lose your focus in a game like this. You know, the Royals are out of it. They're playing whatever, but at the same time, the Guardians still figured out a way to kind of work against sort of the Royals that were struggling with command late when it most counted. So the high leverage moments, the Guardians stayed firm and the Royals kind of fell apart at the seams.
3: Yeah, I think if you had gone to Stephen Vogt before the game and said your ace Gavin Williams is going to give you 3 1/3 and give up 4 runs,
4: yeah,
3: and you're going to win the game, he would have given you the biggest hug that he possibly could have, because it didn't feel that way early on.
4: No, but, you know, the Guardians still kept their offensive approach. You know, they still did what they needed to do. They got their walks. They made contact, got a couple of home runs. So they stayed within that realm of focus. And despite Williams' struggles, the bullpen did a good enough job to kind of hold it. And then the Royals just imploded, and they just took advantage of that.
3: 2 games to go. They have a one-game lead over the Chicago White Sox in the American League Central. They need to win it outright because Chicago has the tiebreaker, and the winner of that division is going to end up with the number 2 seed and a bye. For Doug Glanville, I'm Mike Farron right here on your home for the postseason. Major League Baseball on ESPN Radio and the ESPN app. Now let's go back to Chris Burnett in the studio.
2: Thanks, guys. Great job out there in Kansas City. What a game, and what a finish to this season. Tune in for baseball action later today as the Royals host the Guardians, presented by Progressive Insurance. 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
5: The 0-2. Swung on and hit well to right. Carroll moving back, makes the catch. Inning is over, and the chase is still on for the Diamondbacks. They take down the Padres by a final score of 11-4, and they are now just one game back of Philadelphia with 2 to go in the regular season.
2: That from Arizona Sports 98.7 FM. So the D-backs get the win, and if they win out, they'll jump the Phillies for the third NL wild card spot. Third baseman Nolan Arenado had this to say after the game.
6: thought you knew the score of the Philadelphia game before you took the field. Did you need any more motivation?
7: No, I mean, obviously we're paying attention. Obviously we saw the last out, and it gives us extra motivation, but it's a credit to the group coming in ready to go, regardless of the score and whatever, regardless of what happened. We knew we had to come out and play good baseball, and we did.
6: Did Lars call ambush on the first pitch?
7: That was awesome, man. We absolutely needed that. I feel like it kind of gave everyone like a nice little deep breath, and I think it was off and running after that.
6: Listen, Nolan, you guys have not been kind to Casey Mize, all due respect to his talent. I want to get to your home run, though. You punished a mistake, and it was your 30th. Can you run us through this and the emotions that you felt here?
7: Yeah, obviously, I think he just hung it over the plate a little bit, and I was able to stay back. I just try to, be slow and early. I was able to recognize it early enough, and thank God it went out. 30 homers is awesome, and I just can't thank God enough for this year so far.
6: I love this because you went right to Joe Mather when you were done with everybody. That right there. Yeah. What does that tell us about your relationship and how this offense has responded?
7: Joe and the hitting coaches, Trap, all of them. Ease and Corey, all these guys, they've really helped me. I can't thank them enough for what they've done for me in my career this year. And it's just all the coaches. But the hitting coaches have been grinding with me every day. I'm making them work harder probably than they ever have. But they love it. And I just can't thank them enough. And it's not just them. It's McKay and all these guys. They're pushing me. They have high expectations for me. And it's motivating me.
6: That's what makes you you, though, doesn't it?
7: Yeah, I'm trying to be me, man. I'm trying to be me.
6: Before I let you go, game 161 tomorrow. It's right there. I know you need help, but it's right there. What do you want Phoenix fans to know back in Arizona right now about all of this?
7: Yeah, just like we've done all year. We're not going to quit. We're going to keep fighting. We're facing a really good team right now. Today was a great start, and then tomorrow we got to come out ready to go again.
6: Enjoy it.
2: So that from the Diamondbacks. Meanwhile, speaking of keeping pace with the Phillies.
8: And the Phillies once again fail to lower their magic number. And the door is wide open for the Diamondbacks as the Phillies get shut out for the 12th time this season. They don't manage a single base runner against this Rays bullpen. And over the last 27 innings, the Phillies have scored a total of 2 runs.
2: That's tough. Are the Phillies feeling daunted? Phillies skipper Don Mattingly.
9: Well, I guess I'd rather be in our spot than theirs because we can still control our own destiny. So, at this point, none of that matters, how daunting it looks or what it looks like. We just got to win a game and play ball tomorrow.
2: Phillies taking it down to the wire to make the postseason. 2 games left, currently occupy that 3rd spot in the NL wild card, just the 1 game ahead of Arizona. Dodgers, Giants. Dodgers are locked into the 2 seed in the National League. We'll have a bye to the National League Division Series. And Tarek Skubal on the bump for LA in this one. Gave up 4 earned runs in his last start against the Giants on September 19th. That tied his season high. We're in the first.
10: And Teoscar Hernandez rips this one deep to left field, way back and gone, a first pitch solo home run for Teoscar Hernandez, and the Dodgers jump on the board. It is 1-0.
2: AM 570 LA Sports, and the Dodgers would go on to win it 2-0. Skubal, 7 innings pitched, 3 hits, no runs, no walks, 10 Ks. The first left-handed pitcher with 10 strikeouts and 80% strikes in a game since pitch count data has been tracked. That's back to 1988. The Dodgers, it's their 14th shutout this season, tied for the 5th most in baseball, and 3 of them have come versus the Giants. Braves, Marlins. Braves locked into the 3 seed in the National League behind the Brewers, and the Dodgers will host a best-of-3 wildcard series starting Tuesday. This one was scoreless until the 7th.
11: And the first pitch to Joe Mack. He calls high in the air, out to right and deep. There's no doubt about it. Top take on a Mack attack. A beauty of a bomb. His 14th. And we finally got a score. It's 1-0 Fish in the bottom of the 7th.
2: 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Braves could get nothing going here. Down to their final out in the 9th.
11: 1-1. Acuna reaches for that. He flares one into left center field. Marcy got a great break. And he glides to it in left center to put it away. Yuri Perez, what a
12: job tonight, and he goes out with a bang in 26. Yuri Perez fires a complete game, one-hit shutout, and the Marlins down the Braves in the final series opener at 26, 3-0 on Friday night here at Lone Tree Ballpark.
2: The first career complete game for Perez, I might add. Youngest Marlins pitcher to throw a shutout with one or fewer hits since Anibal Sanchez's no-hitter in 2006. For the Braves, third game with one or zero hits this season. It's tied for the most such games in a season for the franchise since 1901. Again, Braves locked into that number three seed and will host the sixth seed in the NL wildcard series starting Tuesday. As for teams already gearing up for next season, Tigers beat the Pirates 8-7. Nationals beat the Mets 7-6. Blue Jays get the win over the Reds 6-5. And the Angels beat the Mariners 7-5. Sports Center All Night, ESPN Radio. Back to college football. The six ranked matchups this week include a record-breaking 4 in the SEC. And it's all eyes and ears. And College Game Day, descending upon Knoxville. Texas, Tennessee, battle for who's the real UT. Texas making a rare visit to Rocky Top, and by rare, I mean the first one ever. Longhorns still riding high after the Ohio State win in Austin 2 weeks ago, and the Vols, they're pumped for this one. Neyland will be rocking like it's 1998, and they'll have Public Enemy number one, QB1, Arch Manning in their sights. Uncle Peyton, he was a star in that building. Arch hoping some of that rubs off on him. The key here is Texas has to start fast. And our Stanford Steve with this on College Football Live.
13: I don't know if it's an X's and O's, but like reading up for this game, I found out Arch Manning's never won a true road game in regulation.
14: Wow.
13: Back to last year. Okay. At Georgia loss, at Florida loss, at Ohio State loss, and then they beat Kentucky and Mississippi State in overtime. Yeah. So all that, the common theme with that is the way they started those games. They didn't start out well, trailing in all those games in the first half. So I think with this crowd, when you know, Sark knows this, coaching here before as an OC, under Coach Saban, Arch has to get off to a good start. That, but Texas said the same thing going into the Ohio State game, and you couldn't get a worse start there was and fumble in the first part of the play of the game. So that's what I think. I think Texas has to get the offense going early.
2: And Texas is going to need Arch at his best. Running back Hollywood Smothers listed as questionable and did not practice on Thursday with a lower leg injury. He was upgraded to probable on Friday, but clearly some concern. Our Desmond Howard on CFB Live as well.
15: Neyland Stadium, one of the loudest stadiums in the country. Once this crowd gets going, it's hard to stop them and slow them down. Arch is going to have some, his hands are going to be tied, though, without the running back Smothers. They had a formidable 1-2 punch with Smothers and with Relique Brown. Now without Smothers in that backfield, it's going to be hard to get that running game going. When you want to take an opposing crowd out of the game, you want to get your running game established. I think Brown's a good running back, but without my man Smothers, it's going to be tough sledding for them.
2: Smothers is the team's leading rusher, averaging almost 5 yards per carry. Relique Brown, certainly capable. Team's third leading rusher, Arch Manning. Longhorns, Vols, ESPN's College Game Day live at 9 a.m. Eastern time. Kick for this one, noon Eastern on ABC. Ole Miss, Florida, they might still be partying in Oxford after Ole Miss defeated Lane Kiffin's LSU Tigers a week ago, and the party might just be starting in Gainesville. Gators off to a hot start under new head coach John Sumrall. Big SEC road win at Auburn last week, 44-39. Ole Miss won in Oxford in this one last year, but the number four Rebels a dog in this one? Gators offense too much? Can Trinidad be the difference? Our college football reporter Katie George on College Football Live.
16: Ole Miss head coach Pete Golding says he's not surprised that his fourth-ranked Rebels are underdogs on the road here at the Swamp. He says that Florida will be the most complete offense they have played to date, and he knows how difficult it can be when this place is rocking. He said he just doesn't think that his players fully understand how difficult this place will be, and things could be made more challenging because starting running back Kewon Lacy is a game-time decision. He injured his AC joint last week against LSU. It's the same shoulder that required surgery in the offseason, so they're going to let him go through warm-ups, see how he feels, and then they're going to make a call. On Florida's side, with or without Kiwon Lacy, they understand that Trinidad Chambliss is one of the best players in college football for good reason. He has a skill set that can help him win in a variety of different ways. All week, John Summerall and DC Brad White, they've been showing this defense him scrambling. Last week against LSU, the shovel pass. Then in the Sugar Bowl, when he retreated all the way back to the end zone and somehow comes up with a marvelous first down. They know for them to win this game, Florida's got to contain Trinidad Chambliss, who currently leads the odds for the Heisman Trophy.
2: Chambliss indeed atop the Heisman board, but how about the Gators? Some think they should walk out a winner. Mark Long from the Associated Press joined game night.
14: I'm not sure Ole Miss is really good against the run. As much money as they spent on that D-line, they should be better against the run, but, you know, the numbers say otherwise. And Jaden Baugh, to me, is, you know, the best running back in the SEC, among the best in the country, and I would think he's going to get it done at home and really set the tone, and that's what they want to do. You listen to Buster Faulkner this week, they're throwing it actually more than he wants to throw it, and they're not throwing it all that much, but he wants to run it. That's his MO. That's what the Gators do best. Jaden Baugh is obviously a special talent. I believe he'll be the difference along with the Swamp. I think the atmosphere is going to be insane, and I do think that Ole Miss will find it tough going in there, you know, on first down, second down, third down. You look at Florida's defensive line, they kind of came to life last week, and I think they'll put enough pressure on Trinidad Chambliss to make a difference.
2: They say only Gators come out alive. Kick for this one, 3:30 Eastern on ABC. Speaking of Lane Kiffin, no rest for the weary. Lane's Tigers welcome Texas A&M to Baton Rouge for a night kick in Death Valley. And after struggling to get Ole Miss QB Trinidad Chambliss on the ground last week, Coach Kiffin spoke about facing a similar style player in A&M QB Marcel Reed.
17: Well, this is a big test. We've struggled here with him before. I think we lead the country in rush defense, but, you know, that hasn't been worth against a ton of quarterback schemed runs. You know, last week was just him making stuff on his own and the long run when he pulled the ball. So that's a different set of challenges. Really takes a lot of discipline and a lot of guys doing really well on defense to avoid that.
2: Eye discipline will be the key here for LSU's defense. Aggies love the quick game on offense. Reed, he's 20-23 on passes at or behind the line of scrimmage this season. On throws beyond the line of scrimmage, he's completing just 52% of his passes. Aggies, Tigers, coverage begins at 7 p.m. Eastern on ESPN Radio and the ESPN app. And tune in as Penn State hosts Wisconsin. Coverage begins at 4:30 p.m. Eastern on ESPN Radio and, again, the ESPN app. The latest from LeBron James, Philly's newest star, as NBA preseason nears. 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
1: 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Texas A&M and LSU are both looking to bounce back from crushing Week 3 losses. 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
2: We'll start things off tonight in Kansas City. The Guardians kept pace for the AL Central crown thanks to an Angel Martinez clutch hit in the ninth. Mike Farron with the call here on ESPN Radio.
36: The pitch. And he lines out one twisting fair inside the line and down the left field corner. Two runs are home. Halpin being waved around third. The relay from Witt is in time to get him. Petey Halpin gunned down trying to score from first. A two-run double for Martinez and a five spot for Cleveland in the top of the ninth.
1: Number 4.
2: As for the other side of the race, the White Sox clobbered their way to victory over the Rockies, getting some huge help from their Southside Samurai on ESPN 1000.
36: The 2-2.
37: Swing and a drive out into right. Way back there and gone. Number 34. I guess he did want a part of Mooney. He paid for it, but he wanted a part of him. That was a bomb out of here to straightaway right. 2-0 in the first.
1: Number 3.
2: The Orioles might not be playing for much other than pride at this point, but that hasn't stopped Polar Pete from hitting moonshots. WBAL with the call.
36: The 1-1. Alonzo Craxis, left field, and forget about it. Wow! Where did that go for number 43? That thing made it to the top of the bleachers, I think, in left center field. I don't think I've ever seen anything like that. 9-1 Baltimore, and Alonzo continues his power parade.
1: Number 2.
2: Miami got a one-hit shutout from their young stud, Yuri Perez, and got all the offense they'd need on one swing of the bat from Joe Mack. 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
36: And the first pitch to Joe Mack. He calls high in the air, out to right and deep. There's no doubt about it. Top
6: 7-7.
8: Number one.
2: And finally, in San Diego, the Diamondbacks ran roughshod over the Padres, with Nolan Arenado putting the game out of reach early. Arizona Sports 98.7 FM with the call.
9: Nolan swings, and there it goes. High and deep, left field, number 30, Arenado. To the second basket of the Western Metal Supply Company. It's a two-run shot, and the Diamondbacks have a 6-2 lead.
10: What else can you say about Nolan Arenado? I mean, this guy is on a mission, and he's finding the fountain of youth.
2: SportsCenter All Night, ESPN Radio. Hard to believe we're barely a week out from NBA preseason getting underway. The splash of the offseason was LeBron James taking his talents to Philly to join the 76ers. LeBron recently shared what it was that drove him to Philadelphia on the Mind the Game podcast.
11: My relationship with Tyrese Maxey goes beyond the court.
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11: podcast.
12: You love him.
11: And by the way, when I mentioned him in the past on the podcast, Philly was not even in question. No. Like, it was just like,
12: I didn't even know they would.
11: No, absolutely. I didn't even, you know, obviously, and it's way before the JB trade as well, which was another intriguing piece. I don't think anybody seen coming. People saw that something was going to happen there, but I don't think anybody thought that it would be Philly that would be part of that. That trade package. I love the way he approaches the game, too. You know, both sides of the floor, what he brings to the game, his insight on the game. I watched him kind of misunderstood, and that is absolutely okay. I think we're all individuals for a reason. Like, you know what I'm saying? And everyone's always trying to put everybody in the same box, and I love what he stands for and what he brings to the table.
2: 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Bron and the 76ers visit the defending champ, New York Knicks. 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From the hardwood back to the gridiron, field issues in Brazil for Ravens Cowboys, injury issues in San Francisco. 49ers head coach Kyle Shanahan on the rash of injuries in the Bay Area.
13: Yeah, losing Bosa was rough yesterday. I mean, losing six out of the 10 D linemen in the last 2 weeks that have made our team is a little unusual. Don't think I've been a part of that, so that has been different.
2: Speaking on Nick Bosa there, the latest to join the growing list, TBD on if he'll go to the IR. 49ers host the Cardinals Sunday at Levi Stadium. And that'll do it. Coming up next is Hammer and Emmett. 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

0: 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Welcome to the Golf Shop.
1: Good morning and welcome to the Golf Shop. I'm your host, Mark Greenhalgh. Joining me as always, Matty B. Collins Janus on the steel wheel.
2: How we doing, bud?
1: Wheels of steel, steels of
2: steel
1: wheels. Why do we stink? Why? Why can we not play in these things anymore?
3: Because I've got your answers coming up shortly.
2: I'm fed up.
1: I got my President's Cup shirt on from the last time we were good at this thing when it was here. And, you know, was this not the last time we were good in a team setting when we absolutely won that one when it was here at Quail?
2: Listen, they've won one time. Maybe you should just give this
1: to them. No. I want to dominate them all the time. Come on. 7-3.
2: I have a theory, and we'll go into that
3: now. His voice has gotten really high this morning.
1: I've been watching a lot of Mickey Mouse.
4: What are you doing, Minnie?
1: This is what they do to me. If they could just do some things right, but they can't. They can't do anything right.
3: Yeah, well, I've got the reasons why. And
1: do you now?
3: Yeah, I do.
1: Is that what you're saying?
3: I will when we get into our questions segment. So if you want to roll that now, I'll answer and I'll tell you exactly why. So, you know, there's reasons.
1: There's reasons.
3: And it's not good.
1: There's reasons. And there's no good reasons. So that's the first answer. There's no good reason for anything that's about to happen, but let's do it anyway. No excuses. Except we will have some. No excuses.
5: Boy, just knock it on.
6: You know something else?
1: Running on empty.
6: This is everything, ain't it? This is the choice it comes down to. This is our immortality.
7: This is the last ball you got in the bag, Roy. You get this one, we're disqualified.
8: I can make it across.
7: Well, then do it.
9: Be the right club today.
1: Yeah. Well, guess who doesn't have the right clubs? Team USA.
2: Relax. There's still 20 points.
1: I hope they're listening. First of all, we are fortunate enough to have Rex Hoggard, hopefully,
2: yes,
1: call into the show.
2: He may get busy.
1: Hopefully.
2: We'll see.
1: Yeah. Hopefully.
3: They tee off way too early this morning.
1: But that's exactly why we're not getting anybody else. Because they're like, no, it's too early in the morning. I'm like, well, then tell them to, like, wait a minute. Like, God.
3: And why at 8:02 a.m.?
2: Yeah.
3: It's not like you're coming on the air at 8 o'clock and you need a 2-minute buffer because you're going to be on the air for an hour beforehand.
1: How many people are up being like,
2: for 12 hours on top of that, right?
1: Can somebody explain to me why we needed to do it this early? And keep in mind, it's an hour behind us.
3: Right.
1: Yeah. Like,
3: so they're teeing off at 7 o'clock in the morning there.
1: This is the standalone big event we have, and we're burying it at a 7 o'clock local time.
3: Because there's like two good college football games on today. Like, competing.
1: No, there's like four or five.
2: Tennessee,
1: what are you
2: Texas
1: about?
2: Is going to be good.
3: You think so?
1: Tennessee's
2: well, at least at home.
3: I hope Tennessee wins that.
2: Do you?
1: Well,
2: okay.
1: Regardless.
2: We can talk about that.
1: Regardless.
3: Yeah.
1: The first question one. Question one. Well, I mean, you know, we've already basically addressed this. What is your grade for the captains with their strategy for the first 2 days and the lineups for day three?
3: All right, let's start with the international captain.
1: Yeah.
3: Jeff Ogilvy. What do you got for a grade?
10: I got a B for him.
3: A B?
10: Yes.
3: Why?
10: Well, because I can't give anybody an A.
1: I can't give anybody an A.
3: Collins, what about you?
1: I would say an A-.
2: Okay.
3: Yeah, I'm going A-, and here's why. And because he understood how things have gone so far, and if you look at Minwoo Lee, Sungjae Im, Siwoo Kim, Tom Kim, Nick Taylor, Corey Connors, and Hideki and Rio are going out this morning.
2: Okay.
3: He's like, ballers.
2: Yeah.
3: They're all my ballers right now.
2: Yeah.
3: So that's what he's doing.
2: He's trying to put the hammer down
3: here. He is putting the absolute hammer down, and I guarantee you that's not what his teams look like Thursday.
2: No.
3: For Saturday.
2: No.
3: So, all right. So let's look at Sneds. What do you got for the Sneds in the U.S. squad?
2: Sneds, a D.
1: D-.
10: You got an F on him?
3: I've expelled them all.
10: Oh, really?
3: Kicked out of the school.
1: I guess you,
3: get out!
1: I guess as harsh as I was to start this show, I guess I gave him a D- because it's not over yet, technically, but... No.
3: Here's my theory on this. We are stubborn. We are stubborn, stubborn, stubborn. We've got a plan and we're just going to stick to it. That's what we hear all the time you just got smoked.
10: The other part of the answer to this is I think we pair too many teams together that are friends. And
3: right.
1: That's
3: part of my point. Yeah, right. I 100% agree with that. I also agree with the fact that you don't take a rookie who's never played in a Ryder Cup or a President's
10: send
3: Cup.
10: Send him out in
3: And you do not yeah. send him out in alternate shot.
10: Yeah, what are you thinking?
3: Look at what Jackson Koivun on Thursday hit a terrible second shot from the middle of fairway on one, hit it Oscar Bravo off the tee on two, and then settled in nicely. Why? Because he's hitting a bunch of shots. You don't put a first-time guy out in foursomes.
10: That's right.
3: Because if he hits a bad shot, you lose the hole.
10: I'm with you.
3: Right?
10: I'm with you.
3: So I would, and I said this all along, you had Jacob Bridgman, who had just won a tournament. One of two of your 12 guys that had just
10: played. He was the most recent winner.
3: You hadn't seen these other guys in weeks.
10: No.
3: He was the two guys, Koivun and Bridgman, that had actually been playing.
10: Yeah.
3: Only one of them teed it up on Thursday, and one of them teed it up on Friday.
10: Right.
3: Your theory and what you're doing and rolling out, and again, if somebody puts Patrick Cantlay on a team,
10: oh my God,
3: I'm changing nationalities.
10: I don't know why he's on that team.
3: I just can't stand these picks. Again, once again, by the way,
10: our ranking system is off, Mark.
3: In case you're wondering, Ryan Gerard, who got left off.
10: Yes.
3: Won last week.
1: Mm-hmm. Yeah.
3: And is currently tied for fifth again this week on the Europe DP World Tour over in France. J.J. Spawn won last week. Ryan Gerard was leading through three rounds.
10: J.J. Spawn is still ranked 12th. He was ranked 12th going into this thing.
3: I just don't get why we're picking who we're picking, and I think I've picked on it before, is if we were going to go young across the board. I'm tired of seeing Xander Schauffele and Patrick Cantlay now lose. They used to be good together. Yeah. They're not anymore because neither one of them are playing that well. I go back to 7 of the 12 European international players had been playing coming into this week. It shows in the first 2 days.
10: Yeah, I think what you just said is true, too. I mean, he looks at, they've played good together before. Well, that doesn't mean they're going to play good together now.
3: No.
10: That's
3: why I say we you said it to me this morning. We just think our talent's going to take over.
10: Yeah,
3: at some
10: right.
3: point.
10: It's not happening.
1: Question number two, are you sticking with your final
10: score? Absolutely not.
1: I mean...
3: I'm sticking with my final score just for the other team.
10: I am, too.
3: I think it's going to be 16-14 for
10: exactly
3: internationals.
10: That's what I
3: now.
10: Have down, yeah.
3: I mean, the U.S. probably could win. They're going to get better as it goes because their guys hadn't been playing.
10: Right.
3: But this is the problem. You may have gotten too far behind this time.
1: Yeah, I mean...
3: Because they got shut out in that session...
10: Right.
3: Last year.
1: How many points are you going to spot them before you wake up?
10: Exactly.
1: I mean, it's already four.
10: Yeah.
1: It goes quick like
3: I mean, if they're within two for singles, they're fine.
10: Yeah.
3: But you got to get there.
1: Yeah. One thing at a time. Uh-huh. Question number three. QBs are dropping like flies each week in the NFL. Do we lose another this week? We lost what? Caleb Williams, Jackson Dart. Who else am I missing from last week's
3: action? There was somebody else that went down last week. Jaden Daniels went down.
1: That's right. Daniels. And I mean, the Falcons seem to have finally figured it out after they were threatening to go to an emergency backup.
3: I think they called me, the
1: did
3: Falcons
1: they?
3: Did last week. Yeah,
1: I didn't pick up.
10: Well, my answer is, I don't know if anybody's going to get hurt, but if that happens, I'm sure as hell hoping it's not Bryce Young. I mean,
1: I hope not.
3: It's just crazy that it's like there's been a couple every week.
10: Right.
3: I mean, you had Sam Darnold go down in the first game. I mean, you've got guys going down left and right, and you're just, it's almost like to the point where you're begging your quarterback to please don't run. Please just get rid of the ball. Don't take a bad sack. Like you just don't want to see it right now because everybody's going down. I mean, big players are going down.
1: Mm-hmm. Well, it's not like they're all just out there rolling around like Lamar Jackson. Like the Darnold thing, he was in the pocket. He doesn't like run for anything. And I didn't see the dart play live, but
3: that was awful. He got he got kind of hit from one side and got knocked into the other guy.
1: Yeah.
3: And his knee just
1: Well, that's and here's the thing too. The other part of this is you're seeing a lot more guys start younger and younger. And a lot of guys come straight from success at the college level.
10: Right.
1: And immediately they're being met with a 350-pound defensive tackle
10: who can run a 4.40.
1: Who's an all-pro. He's a Pro Bowler, right? And he goes over and says, "Welcome to the NFL, rookie." And guess what? Bones don't work like that. Right. So it's happening more
3: and
1: more.
3: I think we're going to see one more go down this week. So just
10: do you?
3: Yeah. Hope it's not yours. That's all.
10: Well,
1: for the team's curious. I think here's a blast in the past. I believe the Bears have Case Keenum playing this
10: really
1: week. Yeah. Houston Cougar alone.
10: See, I had them going a long way this year.
1: Caleb's injury isn't nearly what, and he's been getting clowned for that all week on social media because everybody thought when he went off on the cart that was the last we were going to see Caleb, and he's like it's a bad sprain.
10: Mm-hmm.
1: Essentially is what it is. Yep. I believe. Question number four, which is the best team in college football through, what, four, 3 weeks? 3 weeks?
10: I can't believe I'm going to say
1: weeks,
10: this.
1: 3 weeks, four unofficially.
10: I can't believe I'm going to say this, but I still think it's Ohio State. They're just loaded, man.
3: I can't believe I'm going to, well, go ahead, because I can't believe I'm going to say what I'm going to say.
1: Ole Miss.
10: No, they're losing today.
1: Ole Miss, well, they very well may in that setting with that Gators team. Right. But through 4 weeks, they have the two best wins in the country right now
10: between
1: Louisville and LSU.
10: Yeah. Mark. Who is it, man?
1: You going to say Texas?
3: Notre Dame.
1: Oh, come on. What have they done?
10: I've got to leave this show right now.
3: I mean, they've just done what they're supposed to do. I mean, they beat Wisconsin 41-13. They beat Rice 52-0. And they beat Michigan State 27-10. I mean, they're just going to, and they're going to beat Purdue. They're going to beat North Carolina.
1: Are you giving Indiana the same credit? Because they've beaten up on nobody so far.
3: Yeah, I know, but I'm not quite sold at the quarterback for Indiana yet.
1: I think he's better than, I think he'll be better than Fernando by the end of the year. And the difference is,
10: Do you really think that?
1: I think he will put up better stats than Fernando, but he will not be a Heisman finalist. That's how much better the Heisman group.
3: But
1: this year.
3: You know I like efficient quarterbacks, and so far CJ Carr for Notre Dame is 72.6% completion rate. He's got 726 yards passing, six touchdowns, no interceptions, with only two sacks. I like efficient quarterbacks. I think maybe he's understood what he needs to do, and I think that they're just going to roll through their schedule. The Miami game is going to be the game to look
10: at for them. That's right.
1: I can't give him credit for 4 weeks of beating Wisconsin and instant microwave rice.
3: I know, but, you know, Texas doesn't impress me at all.
1: No, but they at least got the win at home, and they had to come back from down 20.
3: Which is why I don't like Ohio State folding like a lawn chair in that game.
1: Question number five, give me three singles matches you want to see Sunday.
10: My first one is Scottie Scheffler against a good friend of his, Tom Kim. Go get it.
1: Go after it, young man. Yeah. Get after it.
10: Then I got Justin Thomas and Adam Scott, two older guys going at it. And then I got Jackson Coivin and Minwoo Lee.
3: Ooh.
10: Yeah.
1: I default to you, Mr. Greenhalgh. What do you want to see?
10: Well, it's just hard. I mean, how do you know?
1: Well, right.
3: I would like to see. Minwoo Lee is the interesting one for me.
10: Yeah.
3: Because I think their top three players to me are Minwoo Lee, Sungjae Im, and Siwoo Kim.
10: Right.
3: Because I don't even think Tom Kim's playing well. But I like your JT versus Adam Scott.
10: Yeah.
3: I want to see. I would like to actually see Jackson Coivin go against Tom Kim.
10: Okay. So who do you put? Do you have Scheffler playing somebody?
3: I would probably like to see Scottie Scheffler go up against Hideki.
10: Ooh.
3: Just the two steady players going at each other.
10: That's good. Yeah.
3: And then I guess you'd probably have to like do a Jacob Bridgman against Rio Hitsuyasuni. And then, you know, from there.
10: I don't know.
3: You got to go like Cam Young against like either Nick Taylor or
10: Cam
3: Corey
10: Young
3: Connors.
10: Has been a disappointment, hasn't he?
3: Hasn't come out of the gate very well.
10: No, not at all.
3: But yet we're going to roll him out again this morning.
10: Yes, sir. Why not? Got to get hot sometime.
3: I mean,
10: but he hasn't played well in the last 5 months, really.
3: I mean, Chris Goderup and Bridgman and Jackson Coivin should have all been playing everything.
10: Yes. Yeah.
3: I just don't understand.
1: I don't understand any of this.
3: I mean, I don't know. I don't even know about the Justin Thomas Jackson Coivin matchup this morning. Putting them back out, yeah. Putting them out first. I just don't know. 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
5: I'm Will Pelagic, and this is your Charlotte FC Minute. 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

0: 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Time now for Bill Bender of the Sporting News. Good morning, Bill.
1: Hey, Bill.
2: Hey, good morning. How are you guys doing?
1: We're doing good, man.
0: We're doing good, and, you know, we are in the midst of some serious college football, but yet we are still apparently trying to figure out what's going to happen with the playoffs.
1: Yeah.
2: For college football.
0: Yeah. Yes. Oh, yeah.
3: Yeah. Like, well, we got to tamper with the we got to tamper with the criteria and the rules mid-season. That's always a smart strategy.
2: Oh, yeah, the strength of schedule metric. Yeah.
1: Yes. Yeah, thanks.
2: I'm okay with it. Like, that's one where we'll see how it works, but certainly if you're the SEC on a day like today when you have four ranked matchups, you could have five had Oklahoma been ranked. I mean, it makes for good TV for the conference. Mm-hmm. They've certainly produced some riveting television through the first couple weeks. And I mean, it starts right off the top with Texas and Tennessee today. So yeah, I'm okay with that. I think, I don't know if we need to do it by conference, but just a better strength of schedule metric. And other than eye test and conference perception, it won't hurt.
3: Well, between that and you had the other announcement, or I guess not the announcement, but the other story that came out yesterday from Brett McMurphy about, JMU, UConn, and Ohio flirting with the American. Like, it seems like right now, first of all, did you put a lot of stock into that report? But, I mean, it just seems like we can't just leave this sport alone for 5 minutes. Right. Like, everybody's they're playing like perennial, musical chairs. We got to keep moving. Yeah. We have to keep doing things that have nothing to do with the actual game.
1: You're right.
2: Yeah, and I mean, and it was it's Miami of Ohio, not Ohio.
3: Right,
2: Ohio,
3: right.
2: We're staying in the MAC. We're not going anywhere.
3: That's what I would have assumed.
2: Yeah, we as in the Ohio Bobcats. Yeah, you're right, Collins. I think we can't leave it alone. We have to do another round of realignment. You know, one of the things in that Protect College Sports Act that I kind of look at and I'm like, okay, what are we doing?

0: is that rule that there can't be more than 19 teams in a conference. And they're trying to pass that. And that would, you know, kind of kill the idea of a super conference. Right. But at the same time, like, 19 is a weird number. Why yeah. wouldn't you just make it 20? And then, you know, if the Big Ten ended up adding two more or the SEC added four more, we constantly talk about it. I you know, when you talk to people around the sport, the notion is, you know, at some point we might go back to teams actually, heaven forbid, playing the region where they should be playing.
1: What?
0: Kind of yeah.
2: No. What are you talking
3: wait,
2: about?
3: Wait, you mean I don't have to watch Clemson start at 10:30 last night?
2: No.
1: Right. Ridiculous.
0: Clemson, Cal, or, good Lord. You know, for me even, USC Oregon's a huge game today, but to me it's like, it still feels like that should be a Pac-12 game, and it's not. That's just the world we live in.
1: That's right.
2: Well, and I don't really have an issue with the American if they were talking with these schools trying to add in, because like now it's an arms race. If you don't have teams, when the music stops and you're left out in the cold, you better have as many pieces you can bring to the table as possible.
1: That's right.
2: But outside of JMU, I didn't see any real sense in A, adding a team in UConn who bought their way out of the conference for football years ago.
1: Yeah.
2: And Ohio, who allegedly, this is the report, this isn't my speculation, that brought $30 million to be like, hey, we want to come to the American. Like, is that really the best play for you?
0: Yeah, I don't understand why Miami would go to that conference. You know, the Ohio teams in the MAC in particular have kind of stuck together. You've had, Bowling Green, or Bowling Green, Kent, Akron, Miami, Ohio and Toledo. They've all been in the MAC, and I think it gives it an identity along with the directional Michigan schools, Eastern, Central, Western. But then you've had some other schools come and go around them. Mm. You know, Buffalo's actually stuck in that conference for a long time too. So, and I think the MAC does a good job as far as a group of six conference of, you want to talk about parity. I think the gap between a Western Michigan and the worst team in the conference, whoever that may be this year, it's not that big. And I think that makes that conference more fun to watch. But you said it. I think the arms race is here. It is survival. And when you're one of those G6 conferences, you've got to find creative ways to survive.
3: Mm-hmm. Yeah. All right, Bill, probably the two big games, Texas at Tennessee. I think Donald Trump's going to show up. Our president's going to show up at that game, apparently. And then we've got Ole Miss at Florida. Does Tennessee have anything for Texas? And is Ole Miss, is this one of those, even though I know Florida's ranked, could this be the trap game after the big win last week?
0: I mean, it is, if they get up, especially if they get up to a slow start in the swamp. I mean, the key for the higher ranked teams in both of those games, Ole Miss and Texas. I mean, Florida's got Jaden Baugh. He's one of the leading rushers. I think he's second behind Shepherd at Duke in the country in rushing yards. You're going to have to get him down. He's one of the top rushers when it comes to yards after contact. So they're going to have to tackle well. And again, you know, these are college kids. How do you measure the emotional impact of that game last week? First, hey, man, we got to go. We got to play today. Texas-Tennessee is going to be fun, too. The environment, obviously, pregame is going to be off the wall. And then when they get in the game, Tennessee ranks fourth in the nation in rushing yards, and basically first because they're behind the three academy teams.
1: Okay.
0: So that's been good behind Faison Brandon, the quarterback. So Arch and that Texas offense, they're going to have to value the possessions they have, because I think Tennessee's going to try to limit possessions in some ways, or at least keep the clock moving with that running game. So in front of what should be, like I said, an electric crowd at Neyland Stadium, I'm really looking forward to that game. I think Texas wins, but it's not going to be easy.
1: Hmm. Bill, I have a question. Do you have Trinidad Chambliss as being the Heisman? He's got to be the front runner. He has to be.
0: I mean, he's the guy that puts his team on his back like he did last week, especially with Kewon Lacy out. If they were in New York tomorrow or today, or, you know, depending on how the day goes, I think your finalist would be Trinidad, Darian Mensah, probably Jeremiah Smith. Mm-hmm. I mean, you know, he's producing on top of everything else. And then you get into like Kamario Taylor at Mississippi State, a couple others that it can come and go. Like CJ Carr, for example, hasn't been asked to do too much yet. But he's going to have a couple games here. And that's one of the things, circling back to that strength of schedule metric.
1: True.
0: I mean, yeah. Notre Dame and Miami don't have a – well, Miami, they'll play each other. But I believe as of now, Miami doesn't have another ranked team on their schedule. Notre Dame, the only other ranked teams on their schedule would be SMU and BYU. I do think that trip to BYU is going to be a tough game for them. But that's why we have this. And the other problem is a lot of these schools have unbalanced schedules.
1: That's right.
0: You know, and that's a problem when you have this many teams in these leagues.
3: Yeah, I mean, you know, I mean, it's going to be interesting to see. You know, you have a team like Michigan who laid an absolute egg the first week, and then they've been playing well since then. You kind of don't know what you're going to get, and it's always that one injury that you could look at. And, Bill, the last thing I want to catch up with you with, and I know, you know, your Packers have not been lighting the world on fire, but yeah. It seems like we've had big players, big name players, especially quarterbacks in the NFL, going down every single week. And it's just, it's frightening if you're out there watching your team, you're just like going, please don't hit my quarterback.
0: Yeah. Well, nobody's getting hit more than Jordan Love right now.
1: Yeah, right.
0: I think that's the biggest problem there is Green Bay's offensive line is very poor, and they can't run the ball. So as stunning as it might seem what Atlanta did to them Thursday night, it doesn't when you I told my kid that, hey, when you can't run the ball and you can't block, I mean, we can't act like this is surprising. So six quarterbacks all in the NFC too. You know, that's been the other weird thing is like a lot of these quarterbacks that have been injured are all in the same conference. Caleb Williams, Jackson Dart.
3: Jaden Daniels.
0: Daniels. Oh, that was a nasty injury.
1: It was.
0: Sounds like Darnold and Kyler will be back. But, yeah, you better have a good backup quarterback. And I think that's something that on the AFC side, we've been fortunate because I don't think there's been any AFC quarterbacks hurt. And we're back in the old Lamar, Mahomes, Allen, and Burrow, who I would argue, I mean, you can make a strong case. Those are the four best quarterbacks in the league are all going to battle it out in the same conference.
3: Yeah, I mean, and the fact that, you know, you got New Orleans who beat Baltimore, and everybody has seemed to have Baltimore as one of those teams that could have been in the AFC championship game.
0: Yeah, Tyler Shuck's pretty good, and I think he really is. And New Orleans is under Kellen Moore is going to be, I mean, in the mix. You know, you saw Atlanta bounce back as bad as they were in the first two games, a little bit different team with Michael Penix on the field. Bijan Robinson special. Carolina had what a swing for Carolina fans, you know, from the amount of points they give up to a blowout victory in week two, and then they head to Cleveland where nobody expected the Browns to win in week two. That's one difference with college and the NFL. I mean, you really don't. I can tell you that firsthand from doing the NFL picks every week. They are really difficult, and you don't beat yourself up because you just learn to expect the unexpected, and it's a lot of fun.
1: Yeah.
3: As always, Bill, we appreciate the time. Have a great weekend of football, and we'll catch up with you next week.
0: Hey, sounds great, guys. Thanks for having me. Appreciate it.
3: That is Bill Bender of the Sporting News and SportingNews.com, brought to you by Redbridge Golf and Country Club. 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
1: Collins, did you watch the...
3: All right.
1: There it is.
2: Yeah, let's go. We got picks, baby. We got them all. Let's go ahead and kick this thing off. I got to remember which pot that is.
3: We need, what are our records?
2: Is
3: I'm going to gloat while I have the chance.
2: Yeah, you and I are even, Steven, at 20-13, sitting atop the heap.
1: Yeah.
2: I don't know what Lucas has.
3: He is 18-15.
2: Okay. Matt Blanchard, our reigning two-time champ, is 19-14.
1: Right in the hunt.
2: Right in the thick of it. Throw a proverbial blanket over the group.
3: And by the way, those numbers are with all of us losing the Thursday night game with Green Bay and Bill Bender.
2: I should never pick against my dog.
1: Yeah.
2: Seriously. She picks the Falcons. I should have picked the Falcons.
3: Hey, you did say that the other night, too.
2: I know. I should have. All right, let's
3: get... So she is 20-9.
2: She is She keeps odds makers awake at night. Let's start with the first matchup of the day, Sunday, 1 p.m. Chargers, Bills.
1: I got the Bills.
2: Yeah.
3: Buffalo.
2: I want some ranch for my wings. None of that blue cheese. Give me the Bills.
3: Okay. Chargers could be 0-3.
2: They could be a lot worse than 0-3. The rest of their schedule coming down the road is going to be rough, considering they can't get anything going. Panthers, Browns.
1: Panthers.
3: I'm taking Carolina. Lucas is taking Carolina, but I'm not as confident in that pick as I was.
1: Right.
2: It's still the Cleveland Browns. That's my answer for anything in life.
3: They got defense. Well, and apparently a little bit of offense when
2: they beat a bad Tampa team so far. I'm not throwing them a parade.
3: Yeah, but they weren't supposed to win that game.
2: They weren't even close.
3: Right.
2: But Tampa wasn't supposed to lose that game either. So yeah. it's a two-way street. Speaking of bad, it's the Jets and the Lions.
1: No. I'm going with the Lions.
3: Detroit Rock City for both of us.
2: Seriously, they better get right quick. The Aaron Glenn Bowl, they got to win that one.
1: Yeah.
2: Texans at Colts.
1: Colts.
3: I have Indianapolis. Lucas has Houston as a road dog.
2: Somebody's O has got to go. I'm taking the Texans. It's not a confident in any way in that matchup. Chiefs at... Dear God, the Dolphins.
1: The Chiefs.
3: Kansas City.
2: I think the 49ers are in another dimension right now, still scoring on them from last week's game, so I'll take the Chiefs. Speaking of bad, we're sticking with it. Tennessee taking on the Jackson Dartless Giants.
1: Still going with the Giants.
3: Nah, I got Tennessee. Lucas has the Giants.
2: I still have the Giants. They'll win on just pure bodies over the Titans. it's just what it is. Moving on to the AFC North, it's the Bengals and the Steelers.
1: Let's see. I've got to find this. Bengals.
3: I've got Cincinnati. Lucas has the Aaron Rodgers, Pittsburgh Steelers. They are a bad quarterback team right now.
2: You know, I love the boy, but that's not going to end well for him, and it's certainly not going to end well for Aaron Rodgers. It's proof positive last week. Give it the Bengals. All right. The Seattle Seahawks taking on the Jaden Daniels Washington Commanders.
1: Seahawks.
2: Give it a sweep. Here's a juicy matchup. Mm-hmm. This one actually might be good. It's the Patriots and the Jaguars.
1: I'm taking the Jaguars.
3: I've got New England, and Lucas is banned from the house because he took the Jaguars.
2: Leave him outside with the dog.
1: Does he not know his heritage?
2: Give it's me
1: not.
2: The...
1: Come on, give man. Me,
3: he picked the Steelers, who's mom's team.
2: Yeah, okay. Well, he can stay with mom. Give me the Pats. Let's see. 405, Cardinals, 49ers.
1: We got the 49ers.
3: San Fran.
2: Them 49ers look awful good so far. Vikings at Buccaneers.
3: Ugh, yeah, awful game.
1: Really. Bucks.
3: Yeah, I got Tampa in both.
2: I got the Vikings. I switched. I switched last night. There's no reason.
3: What does the dog say?
1: Why would you do that?
2: Because the Vikings just keep winning. It doesn't make any sense. But they do. And Tampa Bay can't get off the schneid. Give me the matchup here between the Ravens and the Cowboys.
1: Cowboys.
3: We've both got Baltimore in this game. Whew.
2: I would also agree with Baltimore. So we've got three more left. Raiders, Saints. Battle of the unbeaten Raiders and the 1-1 Saints.
1: Go ahead. Go ahead, Mark.
4: The Raiders.
1: I've got the Saints.
3: Are not going to win.
1: Gotcha.
3: You did. We both got New Orleans in this one.
2: Give it a sweep. It's the Saints, the Rams, and the Broncos. This is my Super Bowl prediction.
1: I'm going with the Broncos.
3: I've got Denver. Lucas is going with the Rams.
1: Okay.
2: I've got the Rams. I think they figured it out last week.
1: Okay.
2: Last up, Monday night, Eagles with the Caleb Williams-less Bears, the Case Keenum Bears.
1: Because of that, it's the Eagles.
3: Only because Bart's back off of vacation from Aruba, we think. I'm taking the Eagles.
1: Was he there for like 3 weeks or something?
2: You know what? Hey, God bless. If you can take that much time.
1: Yeah, right.
2: Apparently, Caledonia and True Blue run themselves.
3: Speaking of, that's the picks brought to you by Fred Caldwell Chevrolet. 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When we come back, we're going to talk on the Be the Right Club Today podcast with Bill Rosinski. Mm-hmm. So stick around for that. Mark Greenhouse, Matt Blanchard, Colin Janis, you're listening to the Golf Shop Radio Network.
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6: They all have huge catch radiuses, so it just makes it a lot more friendly for Bryce, especially when you're pushing the ball down the field. 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
7: I'm so grateful for the weapons we have, for the receivers, the tight ends, the backs. 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
18: Kevin Harlan here from Monday Night Football on Westwood One. 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For the Philadelphia Eagles and the Bears, Chicago hopes to get back on track after falling to 1-1 last week. While Jalen Hurts and the Eagles want to build on their 2-0 start, it's the Eagles at the Bears coming up on Monday Night Football.
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0: 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It's here. Be the Right Club Today merchandise. Yes, that favorite iconic phrase can now be yours on the polo, quarter zip, or hoodie, as I am wearing this morning.
1: Yes.
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1: How about that?
0: We're going to give you a little snippet of here.
2: We are bringing in tonight Bill Rozinski, our Charlotte-based sportscaster, longtime voice of the Carolina Panthers, Atlanta Falcons, called Super Bowl, college football, basketball, all the PGA Tour radio. So, Bill, lots of different things we can talk about tonight with you.
3: Sure, yeah. It's been, I think back, if you'd have told me, I got out of college, studied radio TV, and wanted to be a broadcaster. I graduated in 75. And if you'd have told me then I'd be calling golf on the radio, I'd have told you you're insane. Like, who would be listening to that? But I started doing it in 09, and it has been, a heck of a ride for me. In fact, you'll be one of the first to know that next year is going to be my last year calling golf because, as they say, the flesh, the spirit's willing, the flesh is weak. So I got one more year coming up here, but it's been a great career. The Falcons for 3 years, Panthers for 10, ESPN Radio for 10 years. It's been wonderful.
2: Well, how did you get into the golf thing? I mean, you did a lot of other sports. How did the golf thing come about?
3: This is 2009, and I knew about SiriusXM broadcasting golf tournaments. I had been to Harbortown a few times, Charlotte event, the Quail, and I'd seen them because they used to hand out these big radios with headsets to fans if they wanted to listen to the broadcast. So I knew they did it. And my agent called me. This is April or May of 09. And he told me that the tour was looking for a play-by-play guy on radio. He said they want to hear a tape. Well, let me ask you something. Who does golf anywhere that you would put it on some kind of audition tape, right? On a radio call. So I thought to myself, I've got to make something up. So I took a recorder, walked out on my balcony in Charlotte with just kind of ambient noise in the background. And I remember Anthony Kim had actually won in Charlotte that year. So I remembered the last few holes, kind of looked up what he'd done the last three holes. So I made up shots, tee off at, his second shot into 16, playing 17, the par three, the last hole, 18. And I called these shots and I gave it the golf voice where he's lining up the putt and all that kind of stuff. And the tape sounded okay, but I needed something else. So I was working with a guy named Bo Thompson. Bo works at WBT in Charlotte. He's been on the radio morning show there for a long time. Bo had produced one of my radio shows. I said, can you put some ambient noise, golf claps, cheering, whatever. And he put these sound effects into this tape I'd put together, recording now. Nobody puts anything on tape. And I sent it to the tour. It sounded great. And I remember the guy who hired me called me on the phone and he said, I didn't know you were at Quail that year. I didn't say I made this up, but that's how I got the job. Because nobody does golf at this point.
1: Right.
3: In 09, no one's going out on the at the country club on Saturday and calling the member guest. You just don't do stuff like that.
4: Bill, that's a good bridge to my next question, because obviously you did a lot with basketball, with football, with sports that have a lot of ambiance, as you said, in terms of the crowd being involved and really the moments, the climactic moments that happen in those sports are a little different than in golf. So when you made that transition, was there an adjustment you had to make? I mean, obviously you're going to commentate and you're going to describe a football or basketball game a little bit differently than you're going to describe golf, being team sports, obviously, versus individual, and then the pace and the rhythm of the game versus what you were used to. So how did that transition work for you?
3: Well, I think the biggest thing about calling golf on radio don't make Thursday sound like Sunday. I mean, it's a, you know, in a football game, you've got this. I mean, the game could be over at halftime. I mean, you don't know. But, you know, there are certain big plays. You've got four quarters, two halves in college hoops, that type of, you know when it's going to begin and when it's going to end. In golf, you've got 4 days. You got to make the cut. And my biggest transition was a guy making a birdie putt from 20 feet on Thursday on the 11th hole is a lot different than the guy making a birdie putt on 17 to tie, you know, the tie for the lead going in on Sunday. So I think that's one of the, you know, the big adjustments there. And in, you know, here with radio, you're calling a shot as a guy's hitting it. So you got to make sure you're not close to the guy, because I've backed a couple of guys off over the years, mostly on greens. Because, you know, you get close to a green, but you want to be with the crowd. You're inside the ropes, but sometimes I'll go outside the ropes and get in with the gallery. But you have to be cognizant of what the player's doing, because, you know, it's dead silence when a guy's lining up a big putt, but I got my clipboard holding up, and I've got my microphone, and I'm kind of talking into the microphone. 30-footer Scottie Scheffler has a chance. And then you build this crescendo as he hits the putt, and if he makes it, he wins the tournament. Those are the kind of adjustments you make when you're calling golf on the radio.
2: Yeah. So what's a day actually look like? And is it, you know, to your point, is it different on Thursday and Friday versus Saturday and Sunday? What do you have to do? I know I've seen you out there, you know, you guys have to do maybe a morning and an afternoon, or depends on if somebody's hot. What does it really look like behind the scenes getting you out there and who you're assigned to?
3: Well, usually we get to a golf course the day before it starts. The crew arrives on Wednesday. The engineer's usually there Monday or Tuesday. But the radio crew arrives on Wednesday. We go out to the golf course. If we haven't been there, we go out and learn the golf course. Where are the par threes where you got to get to the green in a hurry after a par five or a par four? Where are the grandstands? You know, what's going to be a problem with me or the guys on site getting around the golf course? That's the first thing you do. Then you might talk to a couple of players. How's the course playing? Talk to a couple of guys. You read the notes from the press conferences. And then Wednesday night, we're kind of like television. Thursday, Friday, Wednesday night, I'll get an email from my producer, and he'll tell me who I'm probably going to follow. Let's say Scheffler's playing in the afternoon at 1:30. I've seen a lot of Scotty. I used to get Rory all the time, which was fine because Rory's pretty good. But then over the years, for some reason, I started calling a lot of Scotty golf. And now whenever Scotty's playing, I usually get him for PGA Tour Radio. So he'll be with two other guys, and I'll do a lot of homework on Wednesday night going into Thursday. I'll look at their stats, how they played in the tournament before, how they're trending. I think you guys have seen the shot link stuff that you can get. Yes. You know, what's a guy, where's he ranked from the right rough from 75 to 125 yards?
4: Right.
3: You know, all that stuff's available. I don't try to mind boggle my listeners with a lot of that. But if a guy's 123rd in strokes gained putting and a guy's third, you kind of know why the guy who's third is winning a lot of money and winning golf tournaments. So you put all those stats together, and then you go out to the golf course, and you might, like on Thursday, Friday, when there's two waves, morning and afternoon, you'll finish a lot of guys. You'll call their last shots on if they're finishing on 9 or 18, and then you will go interview them. And I've done more than a handful of interviews with guys who I haven't seen hit a shot, because guy might have birdied 18, or I'm doing an interview with some guy who just finished. Another guy comes in, birdies the last two, and I got to go talk to him. So that's when I go back to the shot link, and you know, how many feet of putts did he make? Oh, he holed out for eagle here. That's how you come up with your questions for the guy. So that's Thursday, Friday. A lot of that's going on. Saturday, Sunday, we're with the last few groups. You know who's in the last, the penultimate, the final group, and then we're with those guys Saturday and Sunday until the tournament ends.
4: Now, I'm sure with the majors, as there is for the fan, for you as well, being involved and calling it, calling the golf at a major, I'm sure there's a different vibe, a different energy, a different feeling when you're at a major. Is there a moment you called in a major or a particular shot that stands out to you that you were involved in calling that kind of jumps out off the page over the years, you know, when you're involved in majors?
3: Yeah, you know, I will tell you this. I don't think it was a particular shot, but it was a certain day. And I've done a lot. I've done the college football playoff. I did the Super Bowl when the Panthers went there in Super Bowl 38. Major golf tournaments. NCAA hoops. Right now, if I was going to rank the top three events I've ever called in my life, the first one's the Super Bowl because I've done the NFL for 40 years. And it's the biggest game in the country. And my team was in it. So that's always going to be number one. The second one, 2016, Open Championship, that Sunday between Mickelson and Stenson. That Sunday, because we knew going in, it was just those two guys who were going to battle for the claret jug. And if you remember that Sunday, I mean, it was back and forth. It was like a prize fight. It was unbelievable. I think Phil shot 65 and Stenson beat him by like three or something.
4: Yeah.
3: I mean, it was just an incredible round of golf. And I just remember getting goosebumps calling because we split it up. Doug Bell was calling Stenson. I was calling Mickelson. And it was, like I said, it was back and forth until probably like the 16th, 17th hole when you knew Stenson was going to win. That to me was the most incredible 4 hours of excitement that I've ever called. And number three on the list, the year before, I'm at St. Andrews, and I've got Spieth. That was a Monday finish because of the winds. Spieth had already won the first two majors that year. And I remember calling him at 16. He rolls in like a 60-footer for birdie. So he's going to the road. That tied him for the lead. He's going to the road hole. And I'm thinking, if he can par this hole, he can birdie 18, he's going to own the first three majors of 2015. Well, he bogeyed the road hole, which meant he had to birdie 18 to get in the playoff, and he couldn't do that. And I remember standing, Zach Johnson ended up winning that in a three-man playoff. And I remember standing off to the side as Zach was, I forgot, somebody had a putt, and if he missed, Zach was going to win. And I remember Zach, the guy missed the putt, and I wasn't calling it, Doug was. Damon Green, who was his caddy at the time, and Damon towered over Zach. Zach didn't even know he'd won the thing. He had no clue. And Damon, like, grabs him around the neck, and he goes, "You just won the Open." And then he started celebrating. So that's, like I said, it's not one shot or one call that I've made. But I'll tell you that Stenson-Mickelson thing was, and I will throw in, I wasn't calling Phil when he won the PGA at Kiowa. Mm-hmm. I had Koepka that day. But to watch all that unfold, mm-hmm. and the mob scene that was at 18 when they came through the crowd there. I mean, I'll tell you what, golf has given me a lot of thrills over the years.
1: There you go. That's just a portion of the conversation we had. It was a great conversation.
5: He's so good. He's such a good broadcaster.
0: What's amazing to me is, you know, we talked to him about calling football and whatnot mm-hmm. later on, and he remembers every play of that Super Bowl that he called.
1: Super Bowl 38.
0: I mean, he was telling you that, well, this happened and then this happened. It was amazing, you know. Super Bowl 38.
5: I can't remember anything, and I'm the same age as Bill.
1: I can't remember.
5: Something's wrong.
1: I can't remember what I had for lunch yesterday. He remembers what happened at the 3:04 mark in the third quarter.
5: Wow.
1: Which is to say nothing happened in the third quarter according to him.
0: But you heard all the things that go on behind the scenes.
5: Amazing
0: of
5: how
0: him
5: hard
0: calling
5: it is.
0: Golf.
5: Yeah, hard.
0: Right? Having to interview somebody never seeing a shot.
5: Right.
0: Having to grab some quick information. He must just have one of those minds that just works with numbers. I have some of that, but not quite at that level. But yeah, so good stuff
5: there. On top of that, he's a really good guy.
0: Yeah. When we come back, we're going to check in with Brad and
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14: By the time it was over, Bryce put his statement on that win. T-Mac went over 100 yards. And then the defense, five turnovers. And Devin Lloyd plays one of the greatest games a Carolina Panther player has ever played.
15: That is the Bryce Young that was drafted number one overall out of Alabama. That is Bama Bryce through the first 2 weeks.
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0: 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There it is.
1: We don't try to sing this one. You notice that.
0: It is time now for our main man over at WCNC, Mr. Brad Panovich. Good morning, Brad.
24: Good morning, guys. How are you doing? And I got to know, how many times has Greeny complained about the cold this morning?
5: Actually, he hasn't, Brad.
1: Not much.
0: Was there a frost delay anywhere this morning?
5: But he is wearing a sweatshirt with a hoodie, and I don't know.
0: Brad, I was out at practice with my son on Tuesday night, and it was like 61 degrees. It was a light little mist in the air, and I felt like it was like 20.
1: He thought he was at the Iditarod.
5: Yeah, and I'm
24: wearing
5: shorts today, so I don't know, man.
24: Hey, I'm with you, man. I got my shorts on right now. I'm actually at the Charlotte Heart Walk over Romare Beard and Cart right now.
5: Good.
24: I'm going to MC it coming up here at 8:45. And I got up this morning to come out here, and I put shorts on and a sweatshirt. It's 44 degrees in my backyard this morning. So by far the coldest morning we have had since early May. So it feels great. But this is the weird thing about this time of year, guys. It's tough to dress because it's chilly like this in the mornings. But then the afternoons, it's like 80 degrees and sunny. So that's why I put shorts on, because I knew it was going to get warm this afternoon. And this is kind of like that San Diego weather I joke about, where it's those cool mornings but warm afternoons. Mm-hmm. That's pretty much the weather we're going to have all weekend and into next week. So if you like this crisp, cool mornings and evenings, dry air and sunny afternoons, we've got a nice long stretch all the way into next week.
5: That's wonderful.
0: Well, Brad, it's I'm at the Charlotte FC game tonight. My son and I are doing some on-field thing. So anybody that goes to the game and sees the guy in jeans with a long sleeve shirt on, that's me tonight.
5: Long sleeve shirt, you'll be bundled up.
0: Exactly.
1: Be sure to throw him a hand warmer.
24: You should have one of those long, like, trench coat Charlotte FC jackets, like they have, like, for Premier League, you know, those guys wear over there.
5: Or during football season, the NFL guys with those old
24: like
5: coats.
24: The big cape.
0: I have a puffy jacket from the Academy.
5: Okay.
0: Don't worry about it.
1: Those jackets look like they're trying to smuggle a refrigerator out of a Walmart.
24: you don't know if there's like a person or there's like three kids stacked on top of each other underneath that jacket or something.
0: We got a nor'easter impacting the entire northeast seaboard. Yeah. We've got a couple of storms that aren't going to become hurricanes. We got lots going on out there in the Atlantic.
24: Yeah, it's weird. The ocean has gotten pretty crazy here in the last week or so. We've got three hurricanes in the Pacific, two tropical storms in the Atlantic, and a nor'easter. And honestly, the nor'easter might be the strongest of all the storms we've seen in the Atlantic. Okay. And it's going to have similar impacts to a tropical storm or hurricane, really from a rainfall wind. But that storm surge and high tides, today is actually the astronomical high tide. It's the harvest full moon. So tides are already running super high on the East Coast. When you throw a nor'easter into the mix, you get a lot of coastal flooding. So that's been a big issue up and down from Florida all the way to New England. So it's just not one area. As you mentioned, it's affecting the whole eastern seaboard.
0: Yeah, it's always interesting. And we're still breaking the record for no named hurricanes out in the Atlantic, correct?
5: Amazing.
24: Yeah, and I think that's going to go. But Gonzalo, which is a storm, which is it's near Africa. It's like closer to Africa than it is to Europe or the United States. It's probably the closest to becoming a hurricane. So we'll see if it does. But yeah, we're not just breaking that record. We're shattering it. The previous record was September 11th, and here we are almost in October, and we still have not had a hurricane.
5: Amazing.
0: Yeah, and, you know, we did get some good rain this week, so how's our drought looking?
24: It's looking better. We won't get an update on this week's rain until next week's drought monitor. I wouldn't say it got worse or better. It's been kind of just staying the same. Mm. But two things happened this week. We got rain and it got cooler. Those two things, if you have lawn and turf, you know that helps tremendously when it's cool and wet, because especially this time of year as you're trying to get the yard back into shape, this is going to be good for us. So I think by next week we should see some improvement. And the pattern long term looks like it's going to stay wet as we get into October as well.
0: All right. Well, Brad, as always, we appreciate the time. Go have some fun this morning, and we'll catch up with you next week.
24: All right, guys. Talk to you later. Have a great weekend. Stay warm, Greenie.
0: I'm working on it. Thanks. That's Brad Panovich from WCNC with your golf shop forecast. And yeah, Maddie, it's supposed to be like in the low 70s about game time tonight, dropping into the mid 60s. I'll be layered up.
5: That's just wrong.
0: But again, that's why the 95, 100 degrees don't bother me.
5: Okay.
0: And we get more of those.
5: Just backwards.
0: We get more of those than we do the other way. So, you know, I mean, I by the way, I think I have to mow my lawn when I go home. I don't think I've mowed my lawn in like a month.
5: Well, what he just said about cold and rainy, that means your Bermuda grass isn't going to be green for a whole lot longer.
0: No.
5: Right?
0: So I've got about the time the leaves fall.
5: Right.
0: That's about it when I have to mow the lawn. I mow the lawn. I like rake leaves and mow lawn, and then that's it.
5: Okay.
0: For the season.
1: We've activated him. He's off of long-term injured reserve.
2: Bart.
1: He's back.
2: Bart Romano.
1: Literally.
2: Bart. Bart Romano.
1: Myrtle Beach.
0: Bart. Back on the summer vacation.
5: Bart.
0: He is back, and we are here to talk to Bart. Yeah,
5: I didn't rhyme. I thought he was going to try to rhyme something. It didn't work out.
1: That was rough.
0: Welcome back, Bart. How are you, my man?
5: Are you tanned up?
3: Very good, man. Very good.
5: Yeah.
3: apology for my absence.
1: You know
5: what?
1: It's unfortunate. The one time in the second time in my life I've ever been to Myrtle Beach, and he's not even there. Yeah. Not even there to greet. He's not there to greet me. He's not there to greet me at the city border. Like, what's the deal?
5: You know what? Sagante said he may not be coming back. That's what he said.
3: Yeah, that's very true.
0: How was the island?
3: Very good, man. Yeah, very good.
5: Well, it's an awesome trip. Yeah,
0: one of my favorite places, Bart.
3: Third time going, and it never gets old. It's such a great place. The people are great. And it's highly recommended.
0: Did you play any golf?
5: Did you play golf?
3: No, hell no.
5: When you work in golf, the last thing you want to do is play golf. I think that's the way.
3: There's a golf course, a very nice golf course actually on the island, but it's not a golf trip.
0: Well, did everything stay standing while you were gone? Did they survive without you down there at Caledonian True Blue?
3: There's smoldering ash when I pulled back up. I was glad to see that. That's good stuff.
0: We talked to Bill Bender, the Sporting News, earlier, and quarterbacks in the NFC are dropping like flies. Yeah. Are you worried?
3: Well, I mean, it's crazy. But, Jalen Hurts is kind of built like a tank, and hopefully, knock on wood, he can stay healthy. We got to keep him upright. Because if he goes down, our season's going to look like the Giants real quick.
0: Yep. Well, two of the four in the conference have gone down. Jackson Dart went down, and then Jaden Daniels go down. So it's basically Dallas and Philly maybe battling this thing out.
5: Maybe.
3: Yeah, that's what it probably looks like. And I'll say at least like Marcus Mariota is a more than capable quarterback.
5: Yeah, so, he is.
3: Yeah, we'll see how the Commanders do moving forward and with him getting all the reps. I mean, I feel like he's done it before, but we'll see how it goes. It has been a crazy start to the season, though. Mm-hmm. No doubt about it.
0: We got the President's Cup. The Internationals smoked us yesterday with a 5-0. What's been the issue in your mind?
3: Yeah, I want to say this is going to be a super unpopular opinion, and this is not unpatriotic. And I am as patriotic as the next guy. The Internationals need to crush us.
5: Yeah, they do. And I think they're going to.
3: This is the dumbest match of. Like, it makes no sense. It's like me taking Coastal Carolina to go play in middle school in football. Like, they have to win. It's not a rivalry.
5: Yeah. I don't know. So,
3: you know what? We're just strapping on, and I hope, Siwoo and Minwoo, I hope they crush us. I hope they crush the Americans.
1: To Maddie's point.
3: At least we can get some fire and something into this, this event. Because the Americans just trouncing them every year. It gets old.
1: To Maddie's point, I don't think we have to roll over and give it to them. We're doing that well enough on our own when they're trying not to.
3: Yeah. God. Yeah, I mean, these guys have a bunch of good players on the international team, and obviously the American team is very good. It's just, it seemed like yesterday the American team really didn't make anything.
5: No.
3: And it's amazing to me when those guys get into the alternate shot format and how many birdies they can actually make. It's just amazing.
0: I'm just tired of seeing the same old teams roll out. I mean, I'm expecting this afternoon to see Tiger and Steve Stricker get rolled out for the President's Cup. I mean, hey, back in 1995, these two guys were unbeatable. Yeah, so let's roll them out in 2026.
5: Bart, I said earlier that our captains seem to just put good friends together. And you know what? That doesn't work. I mean, at some point that just doesn't work, and it's not working this year.
3: No, I said. I've always said this about alternate shots. Like, you ever want to get out there and make sure you don't like somebody, go play alternate shot.
5: Yeah, right.
0: Yeah, I don't know. I mean,
3: I don't understand it sometimes.
5: I don't either.
3: For the pairings, but yeah. I mean, we're not in the room, but I, at the same time, it's kind of like, to your point, the whole friends thing.
5: Yeah,
3: doesn't seem to be working. I mean, you might be better off just picking names out of a hat in order.
5: Yeah.
3: You guys are playing together.
5: Yep.
3: Or you put the Bombers on one side of the table and the, accuracy guys on the other, and you mix them the heck up.
0: Well, and to my point, too, is that we just keep, we're like, Well, you know, we're just going to stick to the plan. Well, you know, when the plan doesn't work, maybe you ought to get away from the plan and break up some of these teams. And, you know, I had the fear coming in, Bart, because 7 of the 12 international guys played over in Europe at the BMW PGA, or they played on the PGA Tour.
5: They were warmed up.
0: Two U.S. guys played coming into this thing. Yeah. And then, you don't roll Jacob Bridgman out in the first match when he just won in Asheville the week before. Just like, come on. Like, what are we doing now?
5: Exactly.
0: So.
3: It doesn't make a lot of sense. You want to talk about form heading into these things. Yeah, outside of Scheffler, nobody's got better form than the dude that just won last week.
0: Right. Yeah. And everybody on the international squad had been playing well. So anyway, Bart, as always, my man, welcome back. Have a great weekend down there in Myrtle Beach.
3: Absolutely. Thank you guys for having me as always, man. Have a good weekend. Go Birds.
0: There you go. That's our man Bart down at the beach.
5: Love him.
0: I'm looking forward. I hope he answers because I want to talk to Rex about this debacle.
5: Yeah.
0: And just find out, you know.
5: In fact, if we start talking about it, I wish we could talk about it for like 15 or 20 minutes.
4: Scott Graham here from Sunday Night Football on Westwood One. 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

0: Welcome back to the Golf Shop. Mark Greenhalgh, Matt Blanchard, Collins Janis. I think our captains should just go on the U.S. side.
1: They should not say.
2: Do we need a captain?
0: Don't say, just go.
2: Yeah.
1: Don't call us. We'll call you.
0: Somebody put me in charge. Well, my first group out today would have been Jacob Bridgman and Jackson Koivin.
2: Why not?
0: Well, Justin Thomas just hit one. He hit a shot.
2: He was in the rough.
0: He was in the left rough after his tee shot. Right. He just hit a shot 9 feet, 7 inches.
2: And then how far did he hit the next one?
0: 96 yards. Yeah. So he's 114 yards from the hole hitting his fourth shot. Good talk, Russ.
1: We did get a text to the text line this morning from Buckeye Dave.
2: Buckeye Dave.
1: Touching on the, I guess, the

0: take the young guys right. and put them on the team.
1: Right.
0: You play them
1: That's right.
0: to get the experience
1: right.
0: in this one. And you don't play them an alternate shot.
1: I just don't understand.
0: To start their career. I mean, like I said, Koivin hit one out of bounds on the second hole yesterday and then was beautiful after
1: yep,
0: that.
1: Yep.
0: Got the nerves out of the way.
1: Exactly. Yeah.
0: But I just don't get, thank God we don't have a Shoffley and Cantlay today.
1: Oh, God.
0: Thank goodness. But we'll get them this afternoon, guaranteed.
1: No, you think?
0: Oh, yes.
1: The same two?
0: Yes.
1: That's ridiculous.
0: Because we're just going to stick to our plan. That's what we always do. We've got a plan, and we're going to stick to it, and these guys are going to come through for us. How about mix it up? How about just...
1: See, that's how I thought Snedeker would do. I thought he would just mix it all up anyway. I mean, just...
0: No, I heard the interview yesterday.
2: We can't get down. We got a lot of golf left to go. There's still 20 points out there. Blah, blah, blah, blah, blah, blah, blah.
1: Yeah.
3: Okay, perfect.
0: Give me just 1 second. So, well, time now to... We're going to bring on somebody who's got boots on the ground.
1: Yeah.
0: Up in Chicago.
1: Chicago?
0: And we're going to bring in our man from the Golf Channel, Rex Hoggard. Rex, welcome in. How we doing?
1: Hey, Rex.
4: Morning, boys. How are you?
1: We're good, man.
0: Well, we were just lamenting that Justin Thomas just hit a shot about 10 feet.
1: Yeah.
0: Total.
4: Well, it's match play. I think we've seen a lot of crazy things, certainly over the history of match play, but even this week, is what happened yesterday. It kind of defies explanation.
1: It does. You're right. I mean...
0: Yeah, I mean, this is interesting. You know, Jackson Koivin just sticks one on the first hole. The U.S. is one up in that match. They need some stuff happening this morning to get them back in this ball game, don't they?
4: I think so, but I think Brant Snedeker, the captain of the U.S. team, made a good point last night that he had to stress to his team that you're not going to get it back in one hole. You're not going to get it back in one match. That they've sort of dug this hole, but they've been here before. In 2019, they were down not quite the same outcome, but they were down 6.5 to 4.5. So... they came back to win. That was in Australia, essentially a home game for the international team. It took some heroics from Tiger Woods and Justin Thomas as well, but you have done it before relatively recently.
1: Yeah.
0: You know, Maddie was saying earlier, do we get too hung up as the U.S. squad of putting the previously successful teams out there too much, maybe in your estimation, and not rolling with maybe the hot hand coming into this thing?
4: I think there's something to be said for institutional knowledge, and I think JT has been a perfect example of that this week. He was great on Thursday.
1: Yes, he was.
4: Jackson Koivin.
1: Yes.
4: Struggled yesterday. I mean, statistically, he was the worst player on the U.S. team yesterday. So there is something to be said for you want that kind of continuity. You want that team guy, which is what Justin is. However, yes, sometimes you can fall into those situations. I'll point out that Brant Snedeker took Jackson Koivin, who just graduated from college, and a lot of people saw him as an outlier pick, and Jacob Bridgman on his team. A rookie on this year's team, I don't think a lot of people saw that one coming, so it's not as though Brant has sort of stuck with the status quo. I would argue that Jeff Ogle, the international captain, stuck with the status quo more so than Brant did.
1: Probably, yes.
0: Yeah, definitely. I just, in my opinion, I think we tend to stick to the plan too much. And we, you know, I don't want to see Cantlay and Shoffley roll out there again this afternoon. I need to see some teams of guys that are playing well. If you didn't play well, maybe you just sit and watch. And the guys that are playing well, I mean, it just for me, it's got to get shaken up at some point. And we just seem to like we have a plan and we're going to stick to it. But the plan never seems to work.
1: It's like we're always in a rut somehow. Right? I mean, it just feels that way.
4: Well, it's important to point out it's been almost 3 decades since the international team has won this. So this event, I think I always want to point out that we get caught up in the cross conversation. That certainly at the Ryder Cup, there seems to be an issue with what you're explaining. I'm not quite sure. Mm-hmm. Even if it is a problem, it hasn't been a problem at the President's Cup. It remains to be seen if it will be a problem.
1: Yeah, that's right.
4: This is a big hole that the United States needs to dig themselves out of. But I would still say on paper, you have to favor the Americans, even though they're 3 points down.
0: Do you think it's hard, and this is what I go back to with like Jacob Bridgman, is it hard to be a rookie and playing in your first, you know, U.S. match of any kind at the professional level and to play the alternate shot? I would think it'd be a better way to get somebody involved,
1: yes, they're right,
0: to put them in the four ball where they've got a partner that can kind of drag them along for a little bit, as we saw Justin Thomas do to Jackson Koivin on the first couple holes on Thursday.
4: Yes, and I think getting a rookie out in that situation, just like they did with Jackson Koivin on Thursday early, not letting him sit on the bench and sort of stew and get even more.

0: more anxious to get out there is a good idea. However, I think the U.S. team clearly had a game plan when it came to Jacob Bridgman. They were always going to put him with Russell Henley. They were always going to put him in foursomes play. Statistically, it makes sense. Jackson Quaven is the best putter, not just on the U.S. team, but on the PGA Tour this year. He's also a really good iron player. He makes a lot of birdies. So it made sense in that lineup. It just didn't work out yesterday.
1: Yeah. So where do you feel like this thing has to be at the end of today for the internationals to take this thing? Do they need to maintain a what-point lead?
0: I mean, anything close to what they have right now would be helpful.
2: Yeah.
0: Two or three-point lead, because historically, singles go the way of the Americans. Mm-hmm. I pointed out that back in 2019 at Royal Melbourne, it was the Sunday charge that really turned things around. If you give the Americans a glimmer of hope late this afternoon, if you allow them to sort of claw back one, maybe even 2 points, they're going to take advantage of that.
2: Rex, what are the players saying about this golf course? Are they raving about it, or are they saying anything negative?
0: Well, not negative. I think it's playing a little bit more difficult than a lot of people anticipated. Certainly, yeah. Brent Snedeker has talked about this. Even Jeff Ogilvy, who designed the golf course.
2: Right.
0: So it's starting to firm up. It's getting a little faster. It's starting to play the way Jeff Ogilvy wants it to play. Keep in mind, Ogilvy was hired by the club at Medina to create a golf course that was going to host major championships. Mm-hmm. He didn't build a golf course for the 2026
2: right.
0: President's Cup. So I think that's part of what you've seen from the crowd. The crowd's been kind of, at least on day one, yesterday was much better, at least on day one, it was a little quiet, a little subdued. And it's because there weren't a lot of birdies out there. Mm-hmm. It's a difficult golf course.
1: Where do you think this thing's going to end up Sunday afternoon, Rex? Who's holding up the cup?
0: I do think the Americans pull it out simply because of their dominance in singles play. I think they probably can get back one of those points today and at least make it a game. What you want, though, I think what everybody wants is this just to be competitive. And I think we're very, very close to being there. I can't imagine one or both sides sweeps another session before today is over. And in the grand scheme of things, this is actually a positive step. This is what we want. We talked all the time. We spent 3 days this week talking about what's wrong with the President's Cup. Do you need to blow it up? Do you need to figure out? Do you need to start from scratch? If we get to Sunday and it comes down to the last match, I can only remember in my career one time and this event happening. That was in South Korea when, of course, Bill Haas went to the last green in the last match against Sangmu Bae to win for the United States. Mm-hmm. If that happens, that's a victory for the event regardless of who wins.
2: That's right.
1: Well, Rex, we always appreciate the time, my man. Have fun out there today. Long day out there on the golf course, and pull us through on Sunday, will you?
0: We'll see you, boys.
1: All right. Thanks a lot. Rex Hoggard of the Golf Channel. And again, to me...
2: Yeah, we're sitting here. We're only 3 points behind.
1: Well, but, I mean, no, we're 4 points. But my point
2: four
1: is
2: points, yeah.
1: The things that we feel like are impacting us in the President's Cup get ultra magnified when we go to the Ryder Cup
2: right.
1: because they are better than the international team.
2: Yes.
1: And I think the guys not playing, their team playing, our guys not playing, the pairings, I think it shows that we have to, the last couple times, we've had to come from behind against the internationals
2: yeah.
1: because we're good enough.
2: Right.
1: We can't do that against the
2: yeah.
1: Europeans.
3: No, and I think we started this show, and myself in particular, started on this tact of, this is disappointing, this is frustrating, this is annoying. And it's not fair entirely to put it all on this President's Cup run of, you know, through what we've seen.
2: Yeah.
3: But it's indicative of a larger issue. And that's where my frustration, your guys' frustration, the entire U.S. sentiment is right now with regards to these, you know, team play events. Why is it that we can't figure out the non-singles events in any of these competitions right now?
2: I would say it seems broken. I would say there's a lot more parity in golf worldwide than there ever has been.
1: I'm telling you, we overthink it.
2: We overthink,
1: well, I'm going to put Russell Henley, who's a good driver of the golf ball, with Jacob Bridgman, who's a good iron player, and they both putt very well. Sometimes you just need, let's just put a freaking bomber out there.
2: Yeah, go play.
1: With somebody who putts well.
2: Thank you.
1: Or something like, or somebody has a good short game.
2: Just, I agree.
1: We overthink this stuff too much sometimes.
2: I think you're right.
1: That is our show. Make sure that you join us every Saturday morning right here, 7 to 8:30 a.m. Mark Greenhalgh, Matt Blanchard, Collins Janis, you're listening to the Golf Shop Radio Network.
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2: This is SportsCenter.
3: I'm Ed Benke. There's one weekend remaining in baseball's regular season and still two playoff spots up for grabs. One is for the winner of the American League West, who will not have a winning record. Last night, the Astros fell to the A's 6-5, while the Rangers were beaten up by the Twins 10-2. Both teams are 79-81, two games to go, with the Astros holding the tiebreaker. The other spot available is the final wild card spot of the National League. Last night, the Phillies lost to the Rays 2-0, while the Diamondbacks rolled past the Padres 11-4. Arizona is now one game back of Philadelphia for the final wild card spot, and the Diamondbacks hold the tiebreaker. San Diego still holds the top wild card spot this after the Cubs were swept in a doubleheader in Boston. Cubs and Red Sox will finish their series tomorrow in Tampa due to the Nor'easter on the East Coast. They will be off today. In the American League Central race, was the Guardians over the Royals 12-9 to stay one up on the White Sox, who beat the Rockies 6-1. You can hear the Guardians and the Royals today on ESPN Radio. Coverage getting underway at 6:30 Eastern. To college football, where number 5 Indiana was able to come away with a win over Northwestern 29-23. The Hoosiers did lose running back Turbo Richard to a leg injury, while Clemson won its third in a row.
4: On to punt it away. Davies, and a catch made by Wesco coming up and makes a tack. Comes across the 50. Got the 40. Got the 30. Got the 20. Got
3: that call on the Tigers radio network, the Clemson Tigers sports network, as Clemson beats Cal 24-10. Clemson has won three in a row as they pick up their third straight win.
5: Hey, it's Michelle Smallman. Coming up Monday, Jalen Hurts and the Eagles head to Chicago looking to stay hot. So can Jalen Hurts continue to silence his doubters? We'll talk about it on Unsportsmanlike, 6 a.m. Eastern, right here on ESPN Radio, ESPN2, and ESPNU.

0: Knoxville, Tennessee, and Johnny Knoxville will be our guest picker today.
1: Whoa.
0: A week after Morgan Freeman, okay. You know, you had to follow that up with Knoxville and Knoxville. Okay.
2: It's interesting, yeah.
0: Peyton Manning is going to be there for the kicking contest, okay? So imagine being Peyton, but you can't get your picks in on the bit because Johnny Knoxville is bumping you.
2: Yeah, but at least you get to kick. You know,
0: we've had a couple of winners. I think, how do they pick these winners for the who's in the kicking contest? It feels like it's always a college soccer player. It's never like, you know, I don't know, me, who can't make a 10-yard
2: I don't know,
0: field goal.
2: Man. I'm sure there's a form you could fill out somewhere to get you an opportunity. We got to find that out.
0: But I would need to really warm up my leg in order to feel ready to go.
2: Yeah, that'll help.
0: It won't. I would need like Phil Dawson or somebody to train me for a year, and then maybe I would feel like I could step out and get it done. There's some weeks where I see college games where kids can't make 33-yard field goals. Dudes are making them on college game day to win $1 million. That's pressure. That's life-changing pressure when it comes to a kick. Emmett, collar bingo we're looking for somebody wearing a cowboy hat right now. Emmett, how are we doing at 888-SAY-ESPN in honor of Texas with Texas and Tennessee on game day today?
2: Yeah, we're doing terrible. A guy called and was like, yeah, I'm not wearing a cowboy hat, but I'm from Texas. And it's like, that didn't count. We need you to be wearing a cowboy hat currently, 888-SAY-ESPN.
0: 888-SAY-ESPN, you can tune in. Football Sunday action. Dolphins and Chiefs. Can Kansas City go to 3-0? 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
0: All righty, it is time for us to go on campus to some of the biggest games on the college football slate, and we are going to start in Gainesville, where somehow they are favored today.
4: Number 4 Ole Miss and number 21 Florida.
0: And Andrea Adelson is there. ESPN college football reporter joins us now. I know you're not a betting analyst, Andrea, but how surprised are you coming off of the big win over LSU that Ole Miss is an underdog going into this game?
5: I actually am not that surprised for a few reasons. Number one, I think they are putting into account the fact that Ole Miss is coming off of an emotional win last week over LSU and having to go on the road to play at, typically, when Florida's good, one of the hardest places to play in the SEC, plus the fact that Kewon Lacy is doubtful to play in this game, I think probably adds a little bit in Florida's favor. And right now, Florida is playing tremendous football on offense. Jaden Baugh is a guy who's now inserted himself into the Heisman conversation. They are on pace, guys, if they can keep up what they're doing on offense, to have their best offensive output since Steve Spurrier was the head coach.
2: Wow.
5: And I think those two reasons are why Florida's favored in this game.
2: Well, how does Ole Miss stop from having a letdown after a huge emotional win last week?
5: They have to do the things that have gotten them to this point, right? And it all starts with Trinidad Chambliss. He is playing like the best quarterback in the country right now. Florida has shown in their secondary that they've given up way too many explosive plays on the year. And even though Lacy is out, they're still going to rely on Trinidad, his ability to make plays both with his arms and his legs. And then obviously on defense, they have to be able to slow down Jaden Baugh, put Aaron Filo in really uncomfortable situations, which he really hasn't been in yet. Florida's offensive line has been playing fantastic in this early part of the season, but Ole Miss has played arguably the toughest schedule in the country right now when you look at who they've beaten in Louisville and LSU. So this is a team that's already been tested. I don't think they're going to be intimidated at all coming into the Swamp today.
0: All right, Andrea, let's welcome John Sumrall to the SEC. A big one in Gainesville, Ole Miss in Florida. Appreciate you hopping on. Enjoy the game, Andrea. Thank you.
5: Thanks, guys.
0: All right, up next, Emmett, let's go to the Big Ten. There's a big one in Ann Arbor.
4: Number 17, Iowa, at number 18, Michigan.
0: And Scott Docterman covers the Big Ten for The Athletic. Scott, I don't think there's going to be a lot of points. I hope you like field goals and defensive line play, because I think that's what you're going to see in this game today.
1: A lot of great defense on both sides. I mean, Michigan, that has been the one area that they've had the best, it's good start, has been on the defensive side of the ball for sure. And I think with Iowa, it's always a traditionally tough defense. And thus far, it's proven that by giving up only one touchdown. So you might not be too far off when it comes down to, it'll be risk averse and punting and a lot of possession by possession football.
2: Ever since the scare from Western Michigan, what have you seen from Bryce Underwood in the last two games?
1: I've seen a lot of inconsistency. You know, with Bryce Underwood, he was the number one recruit coming out 2 years ago. Incredible talent. You see flashes of it, but then you also see him lock in on individual receivers. And you just wonder, when is that potential going to enter into production and consistent production? Because if it's there, Michigan can be among the playoff contenders. But when it's not, then a game like this should scare you if you're Michigan, because there is no more disciplined unit in the country than Iowa's defense year in and year out. And if he can't shake some of his tendencies, Iowa can make him pay repeatedly today.
0: Scott Docterman covers the Big Ten for The Athletic. Last one, Scott. If I told you one of these two teams was going to make the playoff, which do you think is more likely?
1: I think it's Iowa. Michigan's schedule is very difficult, and you look at the Hawkeyes and their offense. Guys, Iowa might actually score some points this year. They've got a pretty good couple of receivers, a great tight end, which isn't unusual, and one of the best running games in the country. So I think the Hawkeyes, if they can get past Michigan today and roll through the rest of the schedule, I think they got a real good chance of getting to the playoff, maybe even hosting a playoff game.
0: Thank you, Scott. Appreciate you hopping on. Iowa, Michigan in a battle of punters. Appreciate Scott Docterman from The Athletic. Scott. Emmett, up next, we got to go to Georgia at Athens.
4: Oklahoma at number two, Georgia.
0: And that's where Mark Schlabaugh is standing by for a big one in the SEC. What did we learn, if anything, about Oklahoma and their scare against New Mexico last week, Mark?
6: Yeah, the Sooner Schooner might have covered more ground than OU's offense the last couple of weeks. They rank 15th in the SEC in scoring offense, passing offense, and dead last in total offense. It's been a nightmare the last couple of weeks for John Mateer, the quarterback who came back from an injury last year. Offensive coordinator Ben Arbuckle is under a ton of pressure. Mateer's got three interceptions this season. Five sacks. That O-line's been a problem. They're going to be without offensive tackle Michael Fasusi again, and wide receiver Terrell Harris, who they brought in from Virginia. So going up a really good Georgia defense that hasn't really been tested yet. So we'll see if OU can rebound.
2: How good is this Georgia team compared to maybe the Georgia teams over the past 3 years?
6: Yeah, we're going to find out a lot. They opened up with Tennessee State, a bad Western Kentucky team, and an awful Arkansas team. But I think defensively, this is probably Kirby's best defense since 21-22. The linebackers, Chris Cole, Raylan Wilson, they're really deep there. The two really good corners, DeMello Jones and Ellis Robinson, and the safety, K.J. Bolden, might be a first-round pick. You know, I think really athletic, really deep. They still need to get more pressure on the quarterback. You know, and offensively, Gunnar Stockton has got 7 incompletions and 9 touchdowns through 3 games. Nate Frazier's dinged up, the tailback. He's run with more authority. I think he's got a rib injury from last week. Big, physical, strong offensive line. But this OU defense, as bad as they've been on offense, this is still a really stingy defense under Brent Venables.
0: Yeah, I think there's a lot we don't know about Georgia, and I think we're going to learn a lot about Oklahoma today. Also, Mark Schlabaugh will be there in Athens for Oklahoma and Georgia. Thank you, Mark. Appreciate you hopping in.
6: Have a great day. Thank you.
0: All right, that's Mark Schlabaugh of ESPN as we talked about some of the biggest games of the day. 888-SAY-ESPN, 888-729-3776. Emmett, caller bingo, we are searching for somebody because...
2: Yes.
0: Game day is at the Texas-Tennessee game today.
2: Yes, they are. Yeah.
0: We're looking for someone wearing a cowboy hat while they listen to the show. Let's go to Texas, where Aaron is standing by and joins us on Hammer and Emmett. What's up, Aaron?
7: Hey, y'all. I'm not actually in Texas now. I'm in Northeast Tennessee. I grew up in Texas.
2: All right.
7: I'm a Horned Frog through and through.
2: Are you wearing a Cowboy
7: Frog,
2: hat?
7: Go Frogs, PCB grad.
0: Yep.
7: Wearing my cowboy hat. Standing here making some bacon and eggs.
2: Okay.
7: And I just got to say that if you're wearing orange, then all you're doing is whining and crying, and your team's overrated. Go Frogs.
2: Hey, I got
7: my cowboy hat on, had to call in.
2: We appreciate it, Aaron. Thank you.
0: Aaron, when you lost to Bill Belichick, the college football coach, you know, you kind of lost a little bit of juice with TCU, but they've played in a national championship game recently. He's making breakfast in a cowboy hat. Emmett, do you believe it?
2: So I believe he put the hat on. I believe he was listening to us and was like, I got a cowboy hat. Let me throw it on so I could call him. So I will take his word for it and say yes. Now, hopefully he is clothed otherwise, because if he's making breakfast wearing only a cowboy hat, then you could have not called if that was the situation.
0: Somebody might be into that. I don't know that we want to know, but that might be a good way to start the morning. 888-729-3776. Emmett, we need our next topic for Caller Bingo. It's also Longhorn related. Please explain.
2: Yes. So the Texas Longhorns, right? So we are looking for anybody who has eaten at a Longhorn Steakhouse this week. All right, if you've eaten at a Longhorn Steakhouse, 888-729-3776. We're looking for Longhorns or someone who has eaten at a Longhorn Steakhouse.
0: So you have to have... And does Longhorn have peanuts on the floor? I think they do.
2: No, that's Texas Roadhouse.
0: Roadhouse. Okay. I'm sorry.
2: Do we want to turn it up a notch and see who can call us first? Longhorn? Texas Roadhouse?
0: I think that maybe is the way to go.
2: Okay, there we go. Both. Either. It's a twofer.
0: 888-729-3776. 888-SAY-ESPN. If you want to jump in with us, game day 15 minutes away in Knoxville, Texas and Tennessee. As some callers in Northeast Tennessee might say, Emmett, it's a battle of overrated orange teams today. Starting at noon over on ABC. Emmett, up next, who has been the most disappointing team or person in college football this year? I'll give you the chance to explain. I'm Aaron Goldhammer. He's Emmett Golden. 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
8: 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I know you don't want Jameis Winston under center. You want Jackson Dart under center. 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

0: Emmett. Emmett, when I say UT, because this matchup today, Texas-Tennessee, is UT versus UT.
1: Yeah.
0: Who is the actual UT? Is it Texas or is it Tennessee?
1: I think the first thing comes to my mind is Texas. But I wouldn't say they were synonymous. You know, I think that's just a me thing. I would just say Texas would be the first thing that comes to mind.
0: I'd be confused. So I don't know that anybody should be calling either one of these schools UT. If I went to the University of Tennessee, I would say I go to Tennessee.
1: Tennessee.
0: And if I went to the University of Texas, I would say, and I would actually say I go to Texas in Austin because there's so many other University of Texas, El Paso. There are like so many other options for University of Texas.
1: If you're like, yeah, I go to OSU. You could go to Oklahoma State University
0: or you could go to Ohio State.
1: Yeah.
0: But if you said that
1: Oregon
0: here,
1: State.
0: Yeah. It threw me off. There's like a community in Cleveland close to where I live called Georgetown, okay? They're like, you know, little condos. So I had a friend who goes, "I'm moving to Georgetown." And I was like, "You're going to D.C.? Like you're going to live next to the Obamas?"
1: Mm-hmm.
0: And they were like, no, I'm going to live in this little community called." And I was like, "Dude, that is not." Yeah. Now you're just confusing me. So just want to make sure that's anyway. Tune in football Sunday action, Bucks and Vikings. Boy, does Tampa Bay need a win.
1: Yeah, they need a win.
0: Baker
1: bad.
0: Needs to get going. Coverage starts 4:00 Eastern time on ESPN Radio. The ESPN app, Football Sunday on ESPN Radio, is presented by Gusto. Emmett, through 3 weeks, the team or person you are most disappointed in college football is who?
1: Probably Oregon and Dante Moore. Like, I kind of expected a little more momentum, for lack of a better way to describe it, for Oregon and for Dante Moore. He was kind of the quarterback I was looking for to be the class of the class, you know, because everybody talks about how this is a awesome quarterback class this year. And, like, I don't think he's been terrible by any means. He has 12 touchdowns and one interception. Like, he's still been good. So I just expected him to look a little more elite than maybe he has up to this point.
0: Emmett, I was hoping this Lenora Sellers was going to be the quarterback that the Browns should go after and get.
1: Yeah.
0: Boy, does he have raw physical tools. Awesome. And boy, he's just been unable to put it together. And frankly, you know, last week against Mississippi State, everybody came out of that game talking a lot more about Kamario Taylor and his 4 touchdown passes than they did anything with Sellers. Taylor outplayed him, even though he's not going to be in this upcoming 2027 draft.
1: Yeah, yeah. And, I mean, Sellers is a guy you've been hearing about over the past couple years. He's just seemed to have plateaued. Again, raw talent, raw skills. He'll get an opportunity next year somewhere. I don't know if he'll go in the first round. Now, if he kind of gets hot and finishes the season strong, he could definitely do that. But to your point, you know, I agree that maybe Sellers wasn't as touted as Dante Moore, but I think both are quarterbacks we expected a little bit more from up to this point.
0: Emmett, explain why we're trying to find someone who ate at a Longhorn or a Roadhouse this week.
1: Yes, so we're trying to find connections to the bigger games in, you know, in the country. And obviously Tennessee and Texas is a huge game. Texas, Longhorns. So we're looking for someone who may have eaten at a Longhorn Steakhouse or Texas Roadhouse. So, you know, those are the two steakhouses we're looking for. Let's see what we got.
0: There's a guy right behind Stanford Steve on SportsCenter right now as we're like 10 minutes away from the start of game day. And he's got a sign that says, "Help me buy a ticket and beer." And he put his Venmo on the sign. Emmett, nobody is giving this guy money, right? Nobody.
1: I'm sorry.
0: Yeah. Not even a dollar to beg.
1: Man, let me digress for just 1 second. I always see it. Hey, it's my birthday. Here's my Cash App or here's my Venmo from people on social media. I'm not giving a random person money for their birthday. I'm not.
0: I know what I'll do. Here's $20 to the guy with the sign on college game.
1: Yeah,
0: I'm
1: the guy that my algorithm decided to jump, you know, throw in my timeline. Like, I'm cool on that.
0: All right, Emmett, let's go to New Mexico. Pretty good football team there this year.
1: Okay.
0: Gave Oklahoma a scare. Brian is standing by, and I think he went to a steakhouse of some kind. Let's get the latest. Brian, you're on Hammer and Emmett. Go ahead.
2: Hey, just wanted to say I ate at a Texas Longhorn, but if you want to go for a better steak, Ruth's Chris restaurant.
1: Okay. All right. What did you have at Longhorn?
2: Just a T-bone, but nothing extravagant.
1: Okay. All right. Well, Brian, we appreciate the call. Yeah, those are two different tiers of steakhouses.
0: There's no question.
1: Sure.
0: And Ruth's Chris, you know, is like a very fancy. Emmett, I don't know that I'd go to a Ruth's Chris without a sport jacket.
1: Right.
0: You know, you're going to Longhorn, it's a much more casual environment. You know?
1: Yeah, so, yeah, yeah. Like, if I'm going to Longhorn and somebody calls me like, hey, what you about to do? I'm like, yeah, man, come with me. You know, let's go. I got it. Yeah, dinner's on me. If I'm going to Ruth Chris and someone's like, what you about to do? I'm like, I'm going to dinner. I'll call you back.
0: Right.
1: You know, it's that type of thing.
0: You're like, yeah, I'm grabbing a fast food burger for dinner tonight. Well, you know, if it was up to me, you know, I'd go to the fanciest restaurant for the fanciest burger in town. No. Those aren't even comparable products.
1: Yeah.
0: Stacy is in Oklahoma and joins us on Hammer and Emmett on ESPN Radio. Hey, Stacy.
3: Hey, guys.
1: Hey, what you got for
3: us? I ate at a Texas Roadhouse this Tuesday night. We had some cattle breeders come in, and then we went and I had a 24-ounce bone-in ribeye.
1: Yeah.
0: Okay, so hold on. If you eat dinner with cattle breeders, do you have to order beef? Like, if you ordered chicken, you'd be ridiculed, correct?
3: Well, my wife ordered chicken, and I did ridicule her. Yes, I did.
1: That's what I'm talking about, Stacy. Call of the day right there. Thank you for that. Thank you for that. Yes, call of the day right there for Stacy.
0: Emmett, I applied for a radio job in a little town called Imperial, Nebraska. Shout out to anybody listening right now in Northwest Nebraska. I thought about moving there, okay?
1: Yeah.
0: They took me to this place called McCook, which is, you know, I don't know, it's like 45 minutes or an hour from Imperial.
1: Mm-hmm.
0: And I had lunch, and I ordered chicken, and Emmett, I got booed in Northwest. They booed me. The wait staff, the people sitting right. I didn't realize it's all ranchers. They have chicken on the menu only to ridicule people for ordering chicken.
1: Yes, so, they don't make their living off chicken. They make it off beef.
0: That's and I changed my order. I got brisket, and I will never make that mistake again. Coming up next, anybody out there want to make some money? How about the guy that's putting his Venmo on College Game Day? Maybe listen to Mark Zeno on Hammer and Emmett next.
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11: 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And he goes, you're grotesque.
0: Wow. 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
1: I'm Ed Bank, and it is another busy Saturday of college football. Coming up at noon Eastern on ABC, it's a marquee matchup with number one Texas visiting 14th-ranked Tennessee. ESPN's Stanford Steve talks about the challenges Longhorns quarterback Arch Manning will face as he hits the road this afternoon in a game that many believe could go a long way as far as playoff seedings.
2: I don't know if it's an accident and O's, but like reading up for this game, I found out Arch Manning's never won a true road game in regulation.
3: Wow.
2: Go back to last year. Okay. At Georgia loss, at Florida loss, yeah. At Ohio State loss, yep. And then they beat Kentucky and Mississippi State in overtime.
1: Several other top teams will kick off early today. At noon Eastern on ESPN, it'll be Wake Forest visiting number 16 Louisville. And number 7 Ohio State will kick off at noon Eastern against Illinois. We've got two games on ESPN Radio coming up today and this evening. First up, Wisconsin at 13th-ranked Penn State. Our coverage from Happy Valley gets underway at 4:30 Eastern. Then later tonight, it is number 10 LSU hosting 23rd-ranked Texas A&M. Coverage kicks off at 8 Eastern on ESPN. The baseball, the regular season ends this weekend. It is an off day for the Cubs and Red Sox. They have to head to Tampa to finish their series tomorrow due to the nor'easter. Cubs are a game behind the Padres for the top wild card spot of the NL. San Diego hosts Arizona again tonight with the Diamondbacks now just one game behind the Phillies for the final NL wild card spot. Philadelphia has lost 3 of 4 and will host Tampa again this evening. Tonight on ESPN Radio, it's the Guardians visiting the Royals. Our coverage gets underway at 6:30 Eastern.
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5: This is a confusing day to be a sports fan if you are Peyton Manning. 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Emmett, if you are Peyton, do you think you root for your alma mater, the University of Tennessee, or do you think you root for your nephew, Arch, who is the starting quarterback at the University of Texas? Rooting interest for Peyton, who will be doing the kick contest with Pat McAfee on College Game Day coming up here in a couple hours.
6: You're rooting for Tennessee. I mean, you got a brother that played in the NFL, won Super Bowls. He played in there. For Manning, you know, playing football is old. Hey, that's not a big deal. I think there's more allegiance to Tennessee for Peyton.
5: Ooh,
6: yeah. Now, even when Peyton's kid gets to college, he'd root for his kid.
5: Okay, so there's a difference between nephew and son. Like, if it was your son, then,
6: Look, your nephew, you love your nephew, but you got to give him a little bit of mess. You know what I'm saying? You got to kind of rough him up every once in a while, let him know who's boss. You know what
5: I bet
6: saying?
5: He's hoping Arch plays a great game and Tennessee wins. And like I said, Peyton will be part of the College Game Day team. But Johnny Knoxville in Knoxville will be the guest picker a little bit later this morning on College Game Day. 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
5: He is a doctor, Emmett, of bad takeology. Mm-hmm. He is a world-famous writer on ESPN.com. Right. He's one of the hottest handicappers in America, coming off a monster week where he won, Emmett, The gold hammers enough money that I treated my wife to a chicken sandwich for dinner on Saturday night.
6: And you were able to hire butlers and maids to come over and clean your house today. That's how much money Zeno won you last week.
5: But, Mark, it's true. We hired a cleaning crew to come in and clean the house because I knew to take Virginia Tech in the first half last week. Right.
3: Virginia Tech was on the card last week. One of the winners that we handed out, DGen Special Cast once again. So, as a matter of fact, in the weekly column that we put out, we were 4-0 last week.
6: Let's go.
3: ESPN.com. So
6: let's go. All right, so where are we starting? So where are we starting today then, Mark?
3: I'll give you one of the bigger games on the card here that everybody's looking at, USC and Oregon. Now, I actually like Oregon minus the 3 here, but I went in a little bit of a different angle. I took USC's team total under 30.5. Now, I'm not sure if it's still available. Might be 29.5. But history's not on the side of USC in this game. You got to go back to 2016 to find the last time the Trojans eclipsed 30 in a game against Oregon. Anyone want to take a stab at who the quarterback was for the Trojans then?
5: 2016, the quarterback was Matt
6: Carson
5: Barkley.
6: Palmer.
5: No, I don't know.
3: Sam Darnold.
5: Ooh, oh, that's right.
3: Super Bowl winner Sam Darnold. That's how far back you got to go the last time they got to 30. Lincoln Riley, last three seasons, just 3-10 straight up against ranked opponents. Here's the thing, and here's the rub of this game. And I went back and looked, and I dove deep into the box score of this Oklahoma State-Oregon game and why the hell Oregon lost and gave up 500 yards and 300 on the ground. Like, if Oregon's defense plays to form the way we think it is, I expect Oregon to be out to a lead and USC constantly chasing, and that's how they won't get to 30. But USC's defense is the problem, right? And it always has been. So I'm relying on the fact that Oregon will play up to form after losing Oklahoma State, knowing they have more on the line here than USC does. They already have a loss. They take a second. Their season is definitely in jeopardy. So let's go USC team total under 30.5.
5: Okay, so I've got 28.5.
3: It's dropped. See, it's dropped.
5: Does that change your thinking?
3: Yes, walk away.
5: Okay, all right.
3: Walk away, because I expect them to be in that 28, 29 range, even 30. I mean, it's crazy. In those 10 losses that they took, they only eclipsed 30 four times. Mm-hmm. So even in the losses, there, you know, it's not like there are certain games they lost 45 to 35, you know, but like it's been a bad spot for Lincoln Riley overall.
5: Can I ask you a general question? Mm-hmm. Zen, there's so many teams that are playing this week that this is their first real game. Yep. Let's welcome Georgia to the college football season, you know, with right. the schedule that they've played already. How am I supposed to evaluate a team? Miami still hasn't really played anybody of note yet on their schedule. How am I supposed to look at betting teams like that?
3: Well, just look to last night. Indiana finally played a real opponent in Northwestern and almost lost at home, no less. It was a 2-point game in the fourth quarter. And so, you know, I mean, these are prime spots to look at underdogs as these big favorites over the first 3 weeks finally are starting to get to some competition that's a step up in class. Now, specifically Georgia, I am not high on Oklahoma. I had to have several people talk me out of betting Georgia minus 13.5. I just don't think Oklahoma's any good. That's the problem. Their offense is bad. You know, this is a team that only scored, 14 points last week against New Mexico? Credit to Jeff Eck, head coach of the New Mexico Lobos there. But, I mean, look, I think Georgia's offense is really good. I think Georgia's defense is underrated. And for Oklahoma to walk in between the hedges, Kirby Smart has no problem thumping people. He ain't going to run it up on anybody, but he has no problem thumping. I don't think Oklahoma stays in this game. Here's my other problem, and this is what's happened throughout the course of this week because you have so many huge games. You start to see the ticket count and the money split, right? Now, this is a telltale sign in betting, okay? When you see a sharp ticket count, okay, versus money, where let's look, for example, you know, all of the tickets, all of the number of bets that are made are being made on Ole Miss, but more of the money is being put on Florida.
5: Yep. Mm-hmm.
3: So there is less bets being made on Florida, but for more money. That is a stark reminder and a huge, you know, telltale sign that the sharp side is where the money is. Mm-hmm. Because the average bettor only bets $100 or $200 or whatever it is. The heavy bettors, the sharp guys, are betting in the thousands and tens of thousands, which is why one bet for $100, one bet for $10,000 heavily skews the money. And when the line doesn't move in response to that, it tells you everything you need to know. Because the book is saying, come on, public, come on, keep giving me your $100. We'll take it, we'll take it, we'll take it. because we want the money to be even on both sides. If they move the line in favor, then all of a sudden people stop betting that way.
5: Understood. And then me and Emmett, you know, we like to bet $5 on these games. So
3: which is fine. I'm not denigrating anybody who doesn't. I'm just telling you how you know.
5: That line in particular to me is just weird, though. Like, when I see a line like this, Zin, this smells like a stay as far away from this game as humanly possible.
3: It was 1 week ago. I was on game night, okay? You know, the evening program. And when the LSU-Ole Miss game ended. And we had a conversation. I said, my guess is the line is going to be Ole Miss minus 3.5. The line originally posted, okay, to two of the major sports books right after the game was over at Ole Miss minus 1.5.
5: Hmm.
3: And when I tell you it moved faster than you could blink and you could sneeze, okay, by the time we got off the air at 1 a.m., that 1.5 was gone.
2: Mm.
3: Gone and never returned. Same thing with Mississippi State. Another big game today against Missouri, right? Mississippi State opened up as a 3-point favorite. And I had a conversation with a buddy on in the industry on Sunday morning. I said, you know, we probably should grab that minus 3 right now. I don't think it's going to last the 3. It'll be 3.5 by the end of the day. Lo and behold, it was 6.5 by Sunday afternoon.
2: Wow.
3: So, you know, these are the sharp sides. Now, the problem here with both of these games here is that they are being bet heavily by the public. Which for me is kind of a stay away. Look, I'm in a Westgate contest. I took Florida and I took Mississippi State. I took them both. I think they're the right side. But when it comes to, you know, my own actual money and dollars here, I have to look at it through a little bit of a different lens. I think both of those sides are the right side, and I think that both of those teams should win today. My biggest problem with Florida, their defense is just so leaky, man. It's look, they gave up 27 to an Auburn offense that's not that great.
5: Right.
3: They struggled against FAU in a half. They struggled against Auburn. Like, this is a legitimate offense. Now, I know Kawhan Lacy's doubtful and he doesn't look like he's going to play, but still, there's a lot of talent on that Ole Miss team. And this would be a huge statement feather in the cap win for John Summerall down in the swamp. And listen, I'm pulling for Florida the whole way, but yeah, it's a tough spot.
6: D-Gen special for the folks today? Do we have one?
3: I won't call this a true D-Gen special because it's not one of these directional schools here.
2: All right.
3: But this is a school you haven't bet on probably in the better part of 10 years. Michigan State plus 5.5.
2: Mm.
3: Nebraska walks into East Lansing. Michigan State got their butts whooped last week by Notre Dame 27-10. Should be in a good position for a bounce back spot. Pat Fitzgerald, formerly the Northwestern guy, now at Michigan State, he was 56% against the number as an underdog in his career. Matt Rhule, the head coach of Nebraska, 2-8 straight up on the road dating back to 2021. Nebraska 0-6 against the number as a road favorite, including 0-4 under Matt Rhule. Nebraska should not be a road favorite today at all. They are not good enough to be a road. It's like the Carolina Panthers being a road favorite, although they did beat the Falcons as a road favorite, but I wouldn't bet on them again this week against the Browns. So I don't like the Cornhuskers is a road favorite. Give me their Michigan State plus 5.5.
5: Boy, Emmett, how far have the Longhorns? Have the Cornhuskers fallen? That they're in the D-Gen special. That's I feel like that is bulletin board material for Matt Rhule in the locker room as they get ready for this game. Mark Zeno is with us. All right, you like to give a bad take every week. I know you'd love to get nominated for worst take of the week here on Hammer and Emmett. So the floor is yours.
3: I gotta tell you, I don't even know if this is a bad take. You know what I did this week? You guys, so I went What's to. That? It was the kids are on spring break, right? Fall break, whatever it is.
6: I was like spring break,
3: fall break, whatever. they have too much time off school in Georgia. Yeah. That's a problem. So anyway, we took the kids to Disney for one day. One day, we did the park hopper thing. We did four parks in one day. I got to tell you, man, even at my age, I think I could recover better from 72 hours in Vegas than I can from one day at Disney with my kids.
6: That's an excellent take. That is not a bad take at all.
3: So wiped. It's not even. And my kids love. I'm not a ride guy, but I shut my mouth and I go on all these rides. And, you know, I mean, I have a TBI from combat. So anything that shakes my brain makes me nauseous. And I went on ride after ride after ride after ride. Going up and down, spinning around in a circle, just loop-de-loop. And I came off every ride. I looked like I was green in the face. I wanted to vomit. And I was done after the entire experience.
5: It's funny. The two places, Disney and Vegas, They're very different, but they're also very much the same.
6: Lots of walking, right? Like, lots they are walking. The walking
8: You
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6: Fast. No, that's,
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5: 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Mark Zinno with us here on Hammer and Emmett this morning. Zinn, appreciate the bets. Thank you very much.
8: You got it, guys. Have a good day.
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0: as they are underway, Emmett, and the Tennessee fans are crazy. One of the best scenes at College Game Day is at Neyland, Emmett. Mm-hmm. And I also think when the game's at noon, like, it's one thing to get everybody out there and the game's at 7:30 and you're still like 12 hours away from kickoff or whatever. It's a different story when the game is only a couple hours away and the stadium itself is starting to fill up on College Game Day.
1: Yeah, when you can be outside at College Game Day going crazy and then walk into the stadium and see a game, there's a different type of energy. To your point, you go crazy for College Game Day and you don't kick off till 7:30 at night. It'd be a little tough. You know, you could party and then go take a nap, but there's nothing like going to College Game Day, being fired up, and walking straight into the stadium to see a ball game.
0: Emmett, I am Aaron Goldhammer. You are Emmett Golden.
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0: 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There are a lot of big games, as you heard Reese Davis set up. There's 6 ranked matchups on the schedule. Texas-Tennessee, just one of them. We've got, you know, Ole Miss in Florida, obviously, is a big game with a very strange line. We talked about with Mark Zeno how Florida's favored there, which is surprising to us. Iowa and Michigan in the Big Ten this afternoon, and then a couple of them tonight. Texas A&M and LSU. You got Oregon and USC. You got Missouri and Mississippi State with the big Kamario Taylor story, the quarterback that could be on his way towards the top of the Heisman race. Which game are you most excited for on the slate today?
1: Man, that's such a good question. You know, we've been talking a lot about the Ole Miss-Florida game. So I'm interested in that. But Texas A&M-LSU because of LSU and Ole Miss, right? I want to see really both those games I'm keeping an eye on to see how the teams that were involved in the previous week's matchup, how they react. The LSU comeback. And bounce back and just show, hey, man, look, we were on the road, and it was personal for them. That's why it's just a little bump in the road. Or did they get exposed a little bit? Can they bounce back? And then the same thing for Ole Miss. Was that all about adrenaline last week? And I think they're a good football team, but are they an elite football team? I think we'll find out a lot about Ole Miss and LSU, even though they're playing different opponents today.
0: Yeah, and I agree with you. I was going to say A&M LSU because I really believe that this is the loser of this game, their season. They better get ready for some obscure bowl game in the third week of December because I don't think they're going to be a contender for the playoff because I just look at these schedules. First of all, you have your rule, Emmett, which is if you lose 3 games, you should not be a contender for the playoffs.
1: You should not make the college football playoff if you lose 3 games.
0: Okay, so somebody is going to leave this game as a 2-loss team, right? Somebody is going to be 2-2 here, either LSU or Texas A&M, right?
1: Mm-hmm.
0: Well, A&M's schedule, Emmett, they have at Missouri, at Alabama, at South Carolina, Tennessee at home, at Oklahoma, and Texas comes to play the 12th man on Friday, November 27th. That's 6 more marquee games. A&M's not winning all of those games.
1: Right.
0: Yeah. I mean, if they do, they should be in the playoff, but I find it hard to believe.
1: They'll be the number 2 ranked team in the country. You know, it'll be a top 5 team if they win all those games.
0: Meanwhile, LSU's got Mississippi State. All of a sudden looks pretty good coming there. They got to play at Kentucky, which is, you know, as A&M found out last week, that's no easy task. You got Alabama, you got Texas, you got Tennessee left on their schedule. So I'm looking at this right now. I don't know either of these teams is going to be a 2-loss team by the time we get to the end of the season. Neither one of them could make the playoff. But, Emmett, I think the loser of this game is really going to be teetering on the edge of their season and their championship hopes being gone.
1: I agree. And then also hearing you lay out all these schedules, to me, it sounds like a 3-loss team from the SEC is probably going to sneak their way in.
0: Oof.
1: Because there's so many good games, you know, throughout that it's going to be hard to hold losses against people. So it's my rule, hardcore. I would not put any 3-loss teams in, but just looking at the way the schedules break down for all these squads in the SEC, I could see a 3-loss team being like the last team in.
0: If I had to guess right

0: now, with the Ohio State win, I think Texas 3 losses would be in because they have that win to their credit.
1: Yeah, they got the best win right now. Yeah.
0: Right. No, Notre Dame's not going to lose 3 games, and they're going to be in the playoff. I feel like that's the smartest wager in college football this year. Georgia, I got to see them play somebody, Emmett, right? I mean, you know, but before I just guarantee that they're going to make it, Ole Miss already has a big win on their schedule. You know, they've already beaten LSU, so... Yep. You know, that helps them. I think Miami's the other team, Emmett, that I mean, you'd have to pick me up off the floor if they don't make the playoff. Ohio State probably is going to make it, too. Although, Emmett, you know, if they were to lose next week, for example, to Iowa, with all the games they have left on their schedule, that could become interesting. But I doubt that that's going to happen. And then you've got, you know, Texas Tech. Someone's going to be coming out of the Big 12, you know, to take one of those spots. Mm-hmm. And then, you know, you have a non-group of five team that's going to – a non-Power 5 team that's going to end up grabbing one of those spots. Emmett, you're probably right. And you're not going to like it. But there may be a case for one – and just one, but there may be a case for one school to be able to pull off what you're talking about. All right. What would we say was the biggest game, Emmett? Texas A&M, LSU? How that's about right. this? How about we go to Baton Rouge to talk to the guy that's going to call that game tonight on ESPN Radio? We will do that next. I'm Aaron Goldhammer. He's Emmett Golden. 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
13: Good morning, Randy, and let me tell everybody out there right now, I have my college underdog game of the month. I have spotted a game in college football where you're getting points and they're going to win the game outright, and it's yours absolutely free. 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
12: For the underdog game of the month, 888-320-7517, 888-320-7517. 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
13: That's correct, Randy. Let me tell you right now, all my clients are thrilled. If you're a $500 bettor, you're up over $3,000 in this early season. 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I'm telling you, folks, now is the time to get in on the action. 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Don't try to play these games on your own. You're going to lose. I have my college underdog game of the month, and it's yours absolutely free. 888-320-7517. That's 888-320-7517.
12: And information has been flowing in on this game all week long.
13: All week long, Randy. I've reached out to my sources, professional gamblers, sportsbook managers, and I'm telling you, folks, in my opinion, this dog is going to win the game outright. And we're getting points. This is a gift.
12: And I know you love to give to your loyal following. You've been doing this for better than 30 years. Your following just loves you because you're handing out money each and every week.
13: That's right. Christmas has come early, Randy. I'm telling you, folks, do not attempt to play these games on your own until you give me a call. I have my college underdog game of the month, and it's yours free. 888-320-7517. That's 888-320-7517.
12: Kevin has his underdog game of the month. You got to buy in here, folks. This is a great opportunity for you. 888-320-7517. 888-320-7517. We're going to look at last week's board, some of the key games. Also, a great day of college football. We'll get to some of the big showdowns today, like Texas and Tennessee and USC, Oregon, a little later in the program. But let's start with LSU and the Lane train, Lane Kiffin, as the favorite, going back to his old stomping grounds, Ole Miss. Ole Miss bolted to an early lead. LSU rallied, but in the end, the underdog, Ole Miss Rebels, prevailed 32-24.
13: Yep, it was a real exciting game. They had a chance to go down the field and tie the game up, LSU, but they came up short.
12: How about that great quarterback, Trinidad Chambliss? He's undersized, but isn't he special? He throws for 363 yards for Ole Miss. He's now the leading favorite to be the Heisman Trophy Award winner. He was brilliant. He always seems to come up clutch. This guy is some football player, isn't he, Kevin?
13: Oh, yeah, he's been playing really well so far, this year and last year.
12: Really a remarkable player, Trinidad Chambliss of Ole Miss. Again, he's the favorite right now to win the Heisman Trophy. But, Kevin, I know you're the favorite of our listeners because I know you have another sensational offer for them.
13: That is correct. I have my college underdog game of the month, and it's yours free. Folks, listen to me. I've been coming on this radio for over 20 years now. If you have been listening to the show, now is the time to pick up the phone. If you want to make money and do exactly what I say to a T, I can help you. I have my college underdog game of the month, and it's yours free. 888-320-7517. That's 888-320-7517.
12: This is a play you will not want to miss. The underdog game of the month. Kevin hits this all the time. 888-320-7517. I was kind of surprised by the reaction. A lot of people a little bit down on Lane Kiffin because now the LSU coach is 1-9 against top 10 teams when they're road games. But my response to that, it's never easy to beat a top 10 team on the road. I don't think there's anything wrong with Lane Kiffin. Your thoughts?
13: There's nothing wrong with Lane Kiffin. It's very hard doing on the road, especially in the SEC.
12: Yeah, it was a very difficult crowd in Oxford, and they really were behind their beloved Rebels, and they won the football game. And everyone is behind Kevin because I know you love today's offer.
13: I'm telling you, folks, you need to pick up the phone right now. I've been telling you all season long, I'm here, I want to help you. I am going to put money in your pocket. There is no reason why you should not pick up the phone. You are going to get my college underdog game of the month absolutely free. 888-320-7517. That's 888-320-7517. College underdog game of the month absolutely free.
12: 888-320-7517. You want this play. Here's another SEC game. LSU and Ole Miss going into the weekend got all the headlines. But Vanderbilt, a three-point favorite, was beaten by NC State until the very end of the game with NC State and their quarterback did not kneel down and take a safety. He ran around, fumbled the football back to Vanderbilt. With 1 second left, Vanderbilt fell on the football on the Bailey fumble, kicked the PAT, and prevailed by four and covered the three-point spread. What a remarkable finish, Kevin.
13: It was a great finish. Let me tell you, what an exciting game.
12: It really was. I guess you believe, like me, he should have run out of the end zone, right, Bailey, the quarterback?
13: Oh, my God. I don't know what he was thinking. Or throw the ball up in the air out of the end zone, and the clock stops once it hits the ground.
12: Yeah, and again, taking a safety there, all the linemen could have held because it wouldn't have mattered if it's a safety. It doesn't matter. They're giving up 2 points because they're ahead by three. It is one of the wackier finishes you'll ever see in college football, right?
13: One of the worst finishes in college football.
12: Vanderbilt will take the gift. They are now undefeated, not with the one loss. It looked like NC State was going to pin them with the loss. Just a sensational win for Vanderbilt and a heartbreaking loss for NC State. You will not be heartbroken with this offer from Kevin Todd.
13: That's correct, folks. I have my college underdog game of the month, and it's yours free. Give me a call at 888-320-7517. That's 888-320-7517. You get my college underdog game of the month absolutely free.
12: Kevin, I know you also have an exciting money management program for our listeners.
13: That is correct. I treat your money like it's my money, folks. Why would you want to bet on multiple games this college football weekend when you can just bet one game, win, and quit? That's treating it like a business. I'm here to make you a paycheck each and every week, sometimes as much as you're making now, sometimes even more. If you let me do my job, I will do that for you. 888-320-7517. You'll get my college underdog game of the month absolutely free. Catching the points in this game is a gift. In my opinion, this team is going to win the game outright.
12: The underdog game of the month in college football. Kevin has it for you. 888-320-7517. That's 888-320-7517. Florida State went to Alabama. You may recall the Seminoles knocked off the Crimson Tide last year in Tallahassee. So you know that the Crimson Tide wanted revenge, but it was Florida State that jumped out to a big lead, and again Alabama for the second straight week had to overcome a deficit. They did that against Kentucky when they outscored the Wildcats 32-0 in the back half, and again against the Seminoles, they got in a shootout, but Alabama prevailed. They won but they did not cover the spread. They won the game 50-36. They were nearly a 3-touchdown favorite.
13: You tell me Alabama puts up 50, I'll tell you they cover the game. That was a very disappointing display of defense right there for Alabama. They better get that straightened out because they're not going to win games unless that defense gets straightened out.
12: And the irony, though, is that how good they looked against the Wildcats of Kentucky in that second half the week before, shutting them out. I mentioned it, 32-0. Their defense was terrific. Not so much against Florida State. The Seminoles fall to 1-2. Alabama remains 3-0. Bama will take the victory, but they weren't impressive defensively. Offensively, very, very good. Speaking of very, very good, Kevin, that's you, and I know you love today's opportunity for our listeners.
13: That is correct. I have my college underdog game of the month, and it's yours free. Folks, stop what you're doing. Write this phone number down if you want to make money this weekend. 888-320-7517. That's 888-320-7517.
12: Kevin, I know you turn outcomes into incomes.
13: Anytime there's an outcome in a sporting event, it's an income in your pocket. That's the way I do it over here, folks. You want to make money? Just give me a call. I'm putting money in your pocket first. There is no reason why you should not be picking up the phone. I'm giving you the information for free. 888-320-7517. College underdog game of the month, absolutely free.
12: There was a favorite in the SEC that covered. That was Georgia playing at Arkansas. The Bulldogs prevailed 45-17. Now, let's be honest. Georgia's schedule early on in the season has not been rough, but they still are very impressive. Their quarterback, Gunnar Stockton, with another outstanding running and passing display. This is a good-looking Georgia football team, but I guess we have to hold back a little bit here, Kevin, because of the competition level.
13: Yep. That's right. I'm telling you right now, folks, just wait till they get into the SEC schedule, the real tough part, and we'll see how good they are.
12: Well, we think Georgia's very good, but you're right. We're going to have to see when push comes to shove. Of course, today they should be tested a little bit by Oklahoma, but even the Oklahoma Sooners have been a disappointment so far, and Georgia is a 2-touchdown favorite. But you have an underdog that is so, so exciting for our listeners because this is a great opportunity for them.
13: That's correct, folks. I have my college underdog game of the month, and it's yours free. All you have to do is pick up the phone and dial 888-320-7517. That's 888-320-7517. College underdog game of the month, absolutely free.
12: Folks, this underdog game of the month will not miss. You're getting points. And he thinks this underdog is going to win outright. He told me that during the week. By the way, Kevin, your website, thesportsbrokers.com, has great information about you and your company.
13: That's correct. Go to my website, read up about me, see who I am, opt in. A broker will call you back. 888-320-7517. 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
12: You know, we mentioned that Kentucky let that game slip away against Alabama a week ago. Now they go to Texas A&M as a 17.5-point dog, and Kentucky wins by 17. That's a nice display by the Wildcats. That's a great win for the program and Coach Will Stein.
13: That's a great win, a nice bounce back, too.
12: Yeah, it really was. Kentucky was really hurting after getting shellacked by Bama in the second half, but they went to Texas A&M. The Aggies were nationally ranked, and Kentucky beat him and beat him pretty handily. Nice effort by C.J. Baxter, the running back, with a couple touchdowns, and Kentucky is victorious at Texas A&M. Hey, listeners, you'll be victorious because Kevin has a great, great opportunity for you.
13: That's right. I have my college underdog game of the month absolutely free. I have spotted a dog in college football where they're getting points. In my opinion, they're going to win the game outright. This is free money, folks. You give me a call right now, I'm going to give you the information. I want to earn
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12: You know, it's still very early in the college football season. It's an opportunity for our listeners to build their bankroll. I know early in the season, a lot of times, Kevin, maybe Vegas doesn't get it right, and you find the holes in the Vegas odds, don't you?
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12: And you truly believe this underdog game of the month is a very strong play.
13: That is right. 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
12: Kevin's got a gift for you. 888-320-7517. 888-320-7517. His underdog game of the month. Here's a terrific game from last week. SMU at Louisville. This game went back and forth. The Cardinal finally won it 41-31. That's about the number we thought it might end up in terms of points. The odds, not so much. Louisville only a point and a half favorite going in. Big play for the Cardinals. K'Wan Brown was terrific running the football. A couple touchdowns, over 150 yards. This is a good-looking Louisville Cardinal team, and SMU is no slouch either.
13: No, this was a close game. They were going back and forth till late in the game, and then finally Louisville pulled it out.
12: Couple scores late in the contest in the last couple minutes. Two touchdowns for the Cardinal, and they win it 41-31. They're a team still with an opportunity down the road to get to the tournament. I guess you could say the same thing about SMU. Neither team out of it yet. Two solid football teams. Remember, SMU started the season with the win at Florida State. Kevin, you have a big win for our listeners right now.
13: That's right. Pick up the phone. College underdog game of the month, absolutely free. 888-320-7517. That's 888-320-7517.
12: Kevin's got his underdog game of the month, 888-320-7517. 888-320-7517. And speaking of underdogs, last week, West Virginia, even though I haven't lost yet, they were a big dog at Virginia. Virginia was a double-digit favorite here, and West Virginia won the game 38-27. Great performance by Michael Hawkins, the quarterback, who accounted for a lot of yardage and scores for the Mountaineers.
13: Yeah, it was a great game, and let me tell you, it was closer than the scoreboard said.
12: Yeah, but West Virginia pulled it out. First loss for the Cavaliers of Virginia. West Virginia wins by 11 as a double-digit underdog. Speaking of underdog, I know, and we've talked about it throughout the week, you love today's opportunity for our listeners.
13: That's right. College underdog game of the month, absolutely free. 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That's 888-320-7517. 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
12: And you and your staff have done a tremendous job on this game. A lot of homework, a lot of hours you put into this game, right, Kevin?
13: Listen, I've reached out to all my sources, sportsbook managers, professional gamblers. I'm telling you, folks, this game is huge. We are going to get points and possibly win the game outright. 888-320-7517. 1-7, college underdog, game of the month, absolutely free.
12: There's no question in your mind, this is a winning offer for the listeners, right?
13: That is correct. 888-320-7517.
12: Speaking of winning, Clemson finally prevailed in a back-and-forth game against North Carolina. The game was at Clemson. The Tigers finally won 28-20. Like the Alabama game, there was a lightning delay for a couple hours. Carolina was leading throughout most of the contest. Carolina jumped on Clemson. If you watched the first part of this game, you thought Clemson was going to get blown out at home. That didn't happen. Bill Belichick's team has now lost 9 straight. Not him. He hadn't been there every year. Only Bill's second. But North Carolina has lost 9 straight games to the Tigers. But this one was really a game they really should have won. I don't know what happened to them after the Lightning delay. They just fell apart.
13: Yeah, I mean, they were winning the whole game, and in the second half, they were covering the game, and the guy broke a late touchdown to end up covering.
12: Yeah, this was a big win for Dabo Swinney, wasn't it? A lot of pressure on him. A lot of people think he's behind the times. But for Dabo to beat Bill Belichick again, that's a good win for his team at Clemson.
13: Huge win.
12: And you'll have a huge win for our listeners.
13: That's right. College underdog game of the month, absolutely free. 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That's 888-320-7517.
12: Kevin, what makes you so great at what you do?
13: Why? 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
12: Now, I can't understand it. We said this last week. 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
13: Why? 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I'm giving them the information for free. I'm putting money in their pocket. 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
12: Who doesn't like to make money? 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
13: I don't know a single soul who does not like to make money.
12: And Kevin Tighe makes big bucks for you each and every week. And again, he's got the underdog game of the month, 888-320-7517. 888-320-7517. How about Mississippi State at South Carolina last week? Carolina was a four-point favorite. They have a very nice quarterback in Lenora Sellers. But Mississippi State was able to outscore them 41-34. And everyone is talking about this Kamario Taylor, four touchdown passes. He has a good running back to help it out, and Fluff Bothwell. He rushed for over 100 yards. But they're talking about Taylor, and Mississippi State is making waves in the Southeastern Conference.
13: They were up, I believe they were up 16-0. South Carolina, and they just blew it at the end.
12: Yeah, Mississippi State came on really strong, again behind Kamario Taylor, who the scouts really love. Really, Kevin, this is the year of the quarterback, isn't it, in college football?
13: Oh, let me tell you, a lot of quarterbacks are going to be drafted this year, and a lot of teams are going to be looking for quarterbacks.
12: How about Florida at Auburn? Florida, a 2.5-point favorite. This was a great game. This was the SEC opener for both squads. 44-39, Florida able to win and cover. The Gators had balance in this game. You have to love that. 252 yards in the air, 245 on the ground. When you get that kind of balance, your offense is going to score points, and that's exactly what Florida did here.
13: That's exactly what they did. They played really good football, and they came back to – I don't think they were ever losing that game.
12: Isn't it great to have Florida back playing? Well, they were down for a few years. Now they're back in the hunt. A lot of people think they're going to have a great year. It's obviously a very up Southeastern Conference, but Florida's doing some nice things early in the season. They have looked like a team that could threaten for a playoff position. You don't have to worry about being threatened or any bad negative vibes. You have Kevin Tighe giving you out a pure winner with this offer.
13: That's right. Give me a call. College underdog, game of the month, absolutely free. 888-320-7517. That's 888-320-7517. You get my college underdog, game of the month, absolutely free.
12: Here's an underdog that covered last week. That's Michigan State. They played at Notre Dame. Notre Dame was nearly a 30-point favorite here. Notre Dame won by 17. Another fine performance by the Notre Dame quarterback, C.J. Carr, over 230 yards. Also ran for a score. But Michigan State covered here. Notre Dame has a schedule that is very, very I don't want to say simple, they're never simple, but it's a schedule that they can certainly navigate, and they seem to be almost going through the motions winning every week, Kevin.
13: Yeah, I mean, listen, they're a really good football team. You know, they got a very soft schedule, let's just say that.
12: Yeah, it is soft. They do have one of the best defenses in the country, and with Carr leading the offense, they're starting to establish their running game as well. Notre Dame dominates Michigan State and wins by 17, but they don't cover. Kevin, I know you have a game that'll cover, and you're excited about it.
13: That is correct. I have my college underdog game of the month absolutely free. All you have to do is pick up the phone and dial 888-320-7517. That's 888-320-7517.
12: Kevin's number is 888-320-7517. It's a very strong play. His underdog game of the month, 888-320-7517. Let's stay out to the east, although it's a West Coast team that went out there in USC. Now, USC, again, for the third game in four, didn't cover. They only covered against Fresno State. They didn't cover against San Jose State. They didn't cover against Louisiana. And they nearly lost at Rutgers. They win it 42-35. They had an interception by Prophet Brown for a 99-yard touchdown that really saved their bacon. These are teams going for it on fourth down. Very entertaining game. But again, Kevin, we look at that USC defense and we cringe. A three-touchdown favorite certainly could have lost this game.
13: I mean, how Rutgers has been playing this whole year, they're in trouble, USC. I don't care what anyone says. I don't think they're that good of a football team.
12: You know, it was interesting late in the game, Miller runs for a first down, kneels down at about the three-yard line just to kill off the rest of the clock, which was the right play. Then on the kneel down, Maeva fumbled and almost lost the ball. Fortunately, he got it back, or USC could have had a Vanderbilt-like finish and blown the game on a kneel down that they lost. That was crazy. Kevin, I know you love today's opportunity for our listeners.
13: Got my college underdog game of the month absolutely free. Folks, all you have to do is you pick up the phone, you dial 888-320-7517. That's 888-320-7517. You get my college underdog game of the month absolutely free.
12: Kevin, I know we mentioned your website, but we know you're also very popular on social media.
13: That's right. Go to my X page, at Kevin Todd Sports, where I give away free plays each and every week.
12: And this is an offer that our listeners will be celebrating by the end of the day with big dollars. Today's offer, his underdog game of the month, 888-320-7517. In the waning moments of the show, I do want to mention a couple of today's big games, and there's some great contests. Ole Miss at Florida is interesting to me. We talked Florida up. Now, Ole Miss, possible letdown spot. Florida at home, a slight favorite over the Rebels. Kevin, your thoughts?
13: It's going to be a really good football game there. I can't wait to watch it.
12: That's not the kind of game you want to wager on, is it?
13: Absolutely not.
12: Yeah, that's a Southeastern Conference brawl that could go either way. How about Oklahoma at Georgia? Georgia's getting two touchdowns. Oklahoma barely beat New Mexico last week, 14-6. Oklahoma Sooners, Kevin, have been less than impressive, to say the least.
13: Yeah, they've been real. I mean, they usually thrive under defense, but their offense has been struggling.
12: Yeah, it really has. Mateer is not off to a good start, the outstanding veteran quarterback of the Oklahoma Sooners. And again, that offense, as Kevin alluded to, has had its rough edges, to say the least.
13: Let me tell you, underdog, game of the month, and it's yours free. Folks, pick up the phone, dial 888-320-7517. That's 888-320-7517.
12: 888-320-7517 to get Kevin's opportunity today, his underdog game of the month. Last game we want to mention is Oregon is the favorite on the road at USC. We were just talking about USC not being impressive at Rutgers. Well, Oregon scored 84 last Friday against Portland State. Oregon at USC, Oregon a slight favorite, SC seemingly always better at home.
13: Another great game to watch. That's a stay-away game for me. A
12: lot of points expected to be scored. The over and under there, 63.5. Kevin, again, I know you love today's opportunity.
13: 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I have my college underdog game of the month, and it's yours free. 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
12: Kevin and his staff are absolutely the best in the industry. 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That's 888-320-7517. There is no doubt he will make you a lot of money. For Kevin Todd and engineer Matt Morgan, I'm Randy Rosenblum. Until next time, may all your bets be great ones against the spread.
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17: Start with another busy Saturday of college football, including a marquee matchup coming up in about 2 hours at noon Eastern on ABC. Number one Texas visits 14th-ranked Tennessee. Earlier this week, ESPN's Kirk Herbstreit talked about the biggest unknown for the Vols heading into this one.
18: I think we all have a ton of respect for Josh Heupel and the way he coaches offensive football. Jim Knowles has a great reputation as a great defensive mind. But Faison Brandon, we just don't know. I mean, he has not gone up against a defense of this caliber.
17: Also coming up at noon Eastern on ESPN, it'll be 16th-ranked Louisville at home to take on Wake Forest. Later today at 3:30 Eastern on ABC, it's number 21 Florida hosting 4th-ranked Ole Miss in a battle of 3-0 teams. Ole Miss coach Pete Golding told ESPN's Pete Thamel that Rebels running back Kawan Lacy is not expected to play today as he continues to be bothered by a left shoulder injury. Gators receiver Eric Singleton is a game-time decision, but Gators coach John Summerall told ESPN's Pete Thamel he feels decent about his receiver's chances of playing later this afternoon. Coming up today on ESPN Radio, a pair of games. First up, 13th-ranked Penn State hosting Wisconsin with our coverage kicking off at 4:30 Eastern. Then at 8 Eastern, we'll have number 10 LSU hosting 23rd-ranked Texas A&M. The baseball with the regular season ends this weekend. The Cubs and Red Sox have an off day. That's because they have to head to Tampa to finish their series tomorrow due to the Northeastern on the East Coast. Cubs are a game behind the Padres for the final wild card spot. San Diego hosts Arizona again tonight. Tonight on ESPN Radio, 6:30 Eastern, the Guardians visit the Royals.
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1: And 5 hours of College Game Day begins right now. What a day that we have. Six ranked-on-ranked matchups, the most we've had in a single week in a few years. Four of them in the SEC. How about four undefeated showdowns? Number one, Texas, walking into Neyland Stadium to face undefeated Tennessee. Ole Miss and Florida, both 3-0, colliding in the swamp. Iowa and Michigan putting perfect records on the line of the Big House. Tonight, Missouri, Mississippi State. Somebody's 3-0. And someone's got to go. And that's before A&M, LSU, Oregon, USC, Oklahoma, Georgia. Strap in from noon to midnight. College football bringing the heat. ESPN Radio Game Day starts right now. Matt Schick, Trevor Maddich, and Matt Sims here with you on College Game Day. 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Of course, the TV version is in Knoxville today for a meeting between Texas and Tennessee, meeting for just the fourth time and the first time during the regular season. Previous three meetings coming in the Cotton Bowl, Tennessee winning in 1951 before Texas won it in 53 and 1969. Matt Sims, when you were just a twinkle in Phil's eye, how are you, my friend?
27: I'm doing great, Schick. How are you, brother? Great day for the Sims family, for the Manning family, and just which color orange are you a fan of more? Burnt or Tennessee orange? And my friend, I am a Tennessee orange man through and through. I actually followed through like my brother abandoned the Tennessee Volunteers. They got the lesser Sims, absolutely no doubt, but they did eventually get a Sims to go to Tennessee.
1: They did. It was Matt to Tennessee, Chris to Texas, brotherly warfare going on. Trevor Maddich here with us for 5 hours today. T. Maddich, how are we?
0: I'm great. I'm just wondering if there was any kind of pre-NIL NIL to get your brother to Knoxville.
1: He's not commenting.
27: There absolutely Trevor, was, Coach. There absolutely was.
1: You know, Trevor, you think about today's matchups and these undefeated matchups, whether it's the one in Knoxville or in parts unknown, Trevor, what's the one that gets your juices pumped today?
0: Well, this has got my juices pumped because this is not a playoff eliminator by any stretch, but this will tell us which of these teams is ascendant in the SEC right now. Texas just beat Ohio State a couple weeks ago. Yay. But at Tennessee is going to be an incredibly difficult environment. Tennessee has a chance to beat Texas. They've got the matchups to play with Texas and to beat them. And so I can't wait to see how this one plays out.
1: Simsy, this is, you got a true freshman quarterback, yeah, Faison Brandon, who every time everyone says his name, you're thinking, am I saying that name correctly? Should it be Brandon Faison? No, it's Faison Brandon. He will attempt to become only the fourth true freshman starter to defeat an AP number one team. He's looked the part, 64% completion percentage, 552 yards, 6 touchdowns without a pick. He's also rushed for 3 touchdowns. Sims, the challenge for a true freshman in this environment, yes, it's a home game,
27: yeah,
1: but the as we talked about, the electricity is going to be top-notch, taking on a defense that is one of the best in the country.
27: Yeah, one of the best defenses in the country, no doubt about it. Some elite pass rushers as well for Texas. So for Faison, what an opportunity for the young man. He has definitely played above and older than his years, right, would present as far as the start of the season has gone. Fantastic young man. All the reports, too, of the people that I talked there in Tennessee, they speak so glowingly about his maturity, right, and his character and just how he goes about his work and how disciplined he is. This is a monumental task for a freshman quarterback to go against one of the best teams in the country. Absolutely. And that's where Coach Heupel has to do his best in keeping the young man engaged, keeping him calm and poised as much as he can from a play caller's perspective, and really just playing through the situation in a way to guiding the young quarterback to success, especially early on when there are a lot of nerves and excitement in the game.
0: Well, we're about to see how Faison Brandon can adjust, because their schedule so far this year has been Furman, Kennesaw State, with Georgia Tech in between.
27: Well, who has Texas played?
0: Well, Ohio Nobody. State.
27: Yeah.
0: But the thing about Brandon during this time is that he has been brilliant for a true freshman in not trying to be a hero. He has actually made the statement that his focus is on taking what the defense gives him and not trying to force anything. Well, his passes deep down the field have not been consistently accurate, but he's been very good at the short and intermediate stuff that the defenses have given him. Here's the problem. Texas's defense has both the scheme and the personnel to gum up everything that Faison Brandon has succeeded at so far this season. Those short to intermediate passing game and gum up the running attack. And they will force him to adjust by doing what he hasn't shown he can be consistent at yet. That's throwing the ball deep over the top. And I'm very interested to see physically if Brandon can do that. And then emotionally, if he stays as calm as he has been the first 3 games.
27: Well, physically, he can do it. The question will really be, can he stay upright long enough to actually attempt those? That's really where I think the battle's won. And where the key player of this football game is Deshaun Bishop. Like, how well does he play in the backfield for Tennessee? Can they control the line of scrimmage and run the football effectively with him? If that happens, that gives the quarterback tremendous flexibility and, of course, the play caller to taking some of those shots down the field, Trevor.
0: Right, and that has been his luxury. Tennessee has one of the best offensive lines in the SEC and one of the better lines in the country. Deshaun Bishop, Dwayne Morris, they've got a deep stable of running backs as well. And so Brandon has not had to be the guy to be the hero. He's not been forced to be the hero. Well, in this game, Texas's defense is stout up front. Hero Kanu on the defensive line and others are just beasts against the run. So this is the first actual fair fight that Tennessee's offensive line and running backs will have to face.
1: Stanford Steve was on ESPN's Sports Center, was on College Football Live, and had this to say about Texas and what they need to do against the Vols.
2: I don't know if it's an X and an O's, but like reading up for this game, I found out Arch Manning's never won a true road game in regulation.
3: Wow.
2: You go back to last year. Okay. At Georgia loss, at Florida loss, at Ohio State loss, and then they beat Kentucky and Mississippi State in overtime. Yeah. So all that, the common theme with that is the way they started those games. They didn't start out well, trailing in all those games in the first half. So I think with this crowd, when you know, Sark knows this, coaching here before as an OC, under Coach Saban, Arch has to get off to a good start. That, but Texas said the same thing going into the Ohio State game.
3: Yeah.
2: And you couldn't get a worse start than there was and fumble in the first part play of the game. So that's what I think. I think Texas has to get the offense going early.
1: Texas has scored a first quarter touchdown in two of its three games against UTSA. The defense actually created the start. It was Raheem Biles picking off the quarterback on the first play of the game. But Texas, Matt Sims, cannot play the Ohio State game today. You can't fall behind. You can do that at home. Can't do that on the road in front of 100,000. What's the key for Arch Manning getting off to a good start, like you heard Stanford Steve say?
4: Yeah, well, I think we're going to see a lot of just what Sark does extremely well in helping out a quarterback get integrated into a football game. We're going to see a lot of receiver screens, a lot of running back screens. I think they're going to attack the perimeter of the Tennessee defense consistently early on in this football game and try to make the Tennessee defense run sideline to sideline, then look for Sark to start to run the physical downhill running attack, right? So once you kind of wear them out, running sideline to sideline, okay, now we're going to penetrate and attack the middle of this defense, right? Because they're softening up and we're getting them attacking the edges. So I think for Sark, it's all going to be the usual plans of attack for him. He loves those receiver screens. Arch throws them extremely well. They also do a great job of throwing those receiver screens and then the old double move beyond them, right? And that's something I think that they'll use and implement early on in this football game to get Arch in rhythm and also just create a little bit more separation from the defense and making them run more.
0: Right, and for Arch, he'll need to be more accurate and consistent on those short and intermediate throws. Defenses have taken away the deep throws. And that's fine. Defenses can take something away if they have any competence at all. The problem is that Arch at times has missed open guys in the short and intermediate areas. And that consistency hasn't been enough for them to lose any games so far, but it has left points and yards on the table. And really the difference in the Ohio State game from the first half when Texas was struggling to the second half when they came back to win was that Arch and the receivers finally started connecting. The receivers, for their part, finally stopped dropping passes. And Tennessee will try to do the same thing. Tennessee will try to take away those deep throws and force Arch and his receivers to be more consistent on the intermediate and shorter throws, which they have not been.
1: It's going to be a very interesting game at noon Eastern. Again, Texas favored by 5.5 points in a top 15 showdown on Rocky Top. 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Coming up next, a classic letdown spot in the swamp. 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
26: RG4, a.k.a. Jaden Daniels, he went down yesterday. 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
1: Matt Schick, Matt Sims, Trevor Manatch here with you throughout the afternoon. What a day that we have today, especially in the SEC. Ole Miss and Florida this afternoon, 3:30 Eastern on ABC. Ole Miss coming off that win over LSU and coming in as an underdog to Florida. How rare is this? Five times since 1978 now that a top five team has been an underdog to a team outside the top 20. In the previous matchups, the underdog is 0-4 outright and against the spread. So this is the fifth time it's happened, Matt Sims. Classic letdown spot. How the emotional acuity that it takes to lock into a game like this after last week's supercharged game that Ole Miss was looking forward to for 9 months.
27: Yeah.
1: How do you handle that as a player?
27: And great reminder for us, Schick, too, that the buildup to that game was 9 months long. Yes. So it was as if they were giving birth to their well, we'll just leave it at that. But either way, you're right. I think this is going to be, this is the biggest challenge for this football team, right? And just for the leadership, and of course for the player-led leadership in that locker room, is just the energy that you need, right, in the SEC, in this matchup, I think against a very, very talented and overlooked Florida football team right now. And that's going to be the biggest thing. You got to survive the first quarter. Survive the first quarter without just getting absolutely walloped And I think that Trinidad Chambliss and the rest of the crew are talented enough to keep up in this situation because they are a one strike away type of team mentality always. But they definitely have their hands full for this one. And Trevor definitely has experience understanding that type of field.
0: Well, Matt, here comes the wallop. See, this is the issue. You talked about the emotional letdown, right? Well, it's not just the emotional letdown on game day, it's also the emotional letdown in the week of practice leading up to it. I mean, there was so much investment that Ole Miss put into this LSU game emotionally, physically, and then they win, and then all the air goes.

0: You wonder, will Florida live up to expectations as a favorite and beat Ole Miss in the Swamp? Today is the day for doing. Built by the Home Depot, how doers get more done. Mark Long, AP sports writer, was on game night this week and said Florida should be able to get this done.
1: I'm not sure Ole Miss is really good against the run. As much money as they spent on that D-line, they should be better against the run, but, you know, the numbers say otherwise. And Jaden Baugh, to me, is, you know, the best running back in the SEC, among the best in the country, and I would think he's going to get it done at home and really set the tone. And that's what they want to do. You listen to Buster Faulkner this week, they're throwing it actually more than he wants to throw it, and they're not throwing it all that much, but he wants to run it. That's his MO. That's what the Gators do best. Jaden Baugh is obviously a special talent. I believe he'll be the difference along with the Swamp. I think the atmosphere is going to be insane, and I do think that Ole Miss will find it tough going in there, you know, on first down, second down, third down. You look at Florida's defensive line, they kind of came to life last week, and I think they'll put enough pressure on Trinidad Chambliss to make a difference.
0: That's Mark Long, AP sports writer, who was on game night earlier this week. This is College Game Day, ESPN Radio, Matt Schick, Trevor Baddich, and Matt Sims. Simsy, Jaden Baugh leads the SEC, tied for sixth in the FBS, with 20 forced missed tackles this season. Ole Miss has allowed 3 yards after contact per carry. That's second worst in the SEC ahead of Tennessee. However, I think the caveat for Ole Miss, and the numbers aren't great, yes, near the bottom of stopping the run, they've played Louisville, they've played LSU, and they've held them in check for the most part, although they have given up more than 100 yards rushing, 150 in those games. Sims, that has to be taken into account here, and that's why I'm curious to see. It doesn't get any easier here, but you wonder how those stats are viewed.
2: Yeah, and I think you're exactly right. You're mentioning just the team is a little bit more tested, and of course, too, with all the criticism, the buildup, like you mentioned, the 9 months going into that rematch, of course, with their old coach, and just the expectations of this football team, Trinidad Chambliss coming back. Yeah, this is a team that is experienced, that has learned how to cut their teeth. And, you know, hey, Florida, they've had Florida Atlantic, they've had Campbell, two easy wins, no doubt, showed tremendous grit and fight on the road at Auburn, right? That was a fantastic football game played between those two teams. So they're also coming into a game where they emotionally had to spend a lot of their energy and exhaust everything they had to win that football game. And, you know, you're exactly right as far as the matchup goes. If Florida can control the tempo of the game, this is what's amazing about this matchup and why it's interesting. They can control it. Jaden Baugh can run for 200 plus yards and still lose by a touchdown just because of how quickly Trinidad and this offense can attack and be aggressive, especially throwing over the middle. So that's where I look for is, can this Florida Gators defensive front, especially too when we're seeing with Emmanuel Oyebade and how he plays in the interior part of that defensive front, along with guys like McLeod and James as well, they got to be big up front and they got to get their hands up and really make sure that they can't attack the middle of the Florida Gators defense. If they limit those big time throws over the middle, it's going to be a very challenging day for Ole Miss to create a lot of rhythm, because that's their specialty.
0: And Trevor, you know about these games, one in the trenches. Aaron Filo's only been pressured on 17% of dropbacks. That's the third lowest rate in the SEC. Ole Miss has only 6 sacks this season, tied with Arkansas and Kentucky for third fewest in the SEC. That is a question here for this Ole Miss defense. Can they impact Filo? Can they turn them one-dimensional here in this game? Although that one-dimensional is very, very good.
3: It is. Trinidad Chambliss, I don't think that Ole Miss will be able to affect Florida quarterback Aaron Filo. I just don't think so. The reason is the same reason that they couldn't affect quarterbacks of the other teams that they played that are the better teams, LSU and Louisville, and it's because they've got to deal with the run first. They've got to deal with getting smashed in the mouth before they earn the right to rush the quarterback. And even if they get into obvious passing situations, Aaron Filo gets the ball out very quickly, and he's very good at finding the open man or quickly checking down. So there's not a lot of time for those pass rushers to get there. And keep in mind this, too, because, Matt, you talked about, you know, the war, not the war, that's the wrong word, the battle in the trenches. It takes tremendous energy for defensive linemen to rush the passer.
2: Yeah.
3: It is exhausting to rush the passer. And if your first priority is to deal with a bludgeon coming at you in the

0: running game, then you rush the passer, you wear out pretty quickly. It's one of the reasons Florida's running game continues to get better as the first quarter bleeds into the second half.
1: Matt Schick, Matt Sims, and Trevor Maddich. That's going to be a very intriguing game coming up later on today. Ole Miss and Florida in a matchup of two 3-0 teams, 3:30 Eastern on ABC. The all-time series between the schools deadlocked 13-13. And one. Ole Miss won in Oxford last season to snap a three-game losing skid against the Gators. Coming up next, we head down to the Palm and Pine. 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
10: This is SportsCenter. I'm Ed Mencken. First up, college football. Coming up at noon Eastern on ABC, it'll be 14th-ranked Tennessee hosting number one Texas, one of the marquee matchups of the day. ESPN's Desmond Howard says the Longhorns will miss running back Hollywood Smothers in this one.
11: Neyland Stadium, one of the loudest stadiums in the country. Once this crowd gets going, it's hard to stop them and slow them down. Arch is going to have some, his hands are going to be tied, though, without the running back Smothers. They had a formidable 1-2 punch with Smothers and with Relic Brown. Now without Smothers in that backfield.
10: They will get underway in about 90 minutes. Also coming up at noon Eastern on ESPN, it'll be number 16 Louisville at home against Wake Forest. Ohio State also kicks off at noon Eastern. Seventh-ranked team in the country will host Illinois. At 3:30 Eastern on ABC, it'll be number 4 Ole Miss and number 21 Florida in a battle of 3-0s. Ole Miss coach Pete Golding told ESPN's Pete Dammel Rebels running back Kawan Lacy is not expected to play today as he continues to deal with a left shoulder injury. Gators receiver Eric Singleton is a game-time decision, but coach John Summerall told ESPN's Pete Dammel he feels decent about his chances for playing this afternoon. We've got a pair of games today on ESPN Radio. First up at 4:30 Eastern, it'll be coverage of number 13 Penn State hosting Wisconsin. Later tonight, it'll be number 23 Texas A&M at number 10 LSU. Our coverage kicks off on ESPN Radio at 8 Eastern. The regular season ends this weekend for baseball. Coming up later on ESPN Radio, it's the Guardians and Royals. Cleveland remains a game ahead of Chicago in the AL Central race. The White Sox are home again tonight to face the Rockies.
12: Hey, it's Michelle Smallman. Coming up Monday, Jalen Hurts and the Eagles head to Chicago looking to stay hot. So can Jalen Hurts continue to silence his doubters? We'll talk about it on Unsportsmanlike, 6 a.m. Eastern, right here on ESPN Radio, ESPN2, and ESPNU.
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1: 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Let's go to Gainesville, or near there, Andrea Adelson, college football insider and reporter extraordinaire for ESPN, ESPN.com, is in transit to Gainesville. This game here today, Andrea, we always talk about the letdown spot, the classic letdown spot for teams. Florida had a pretty big win last week as well, as John Summerall and company got that win on the road at Auburn. How would you characterize the mental makeup, the mental edge or disadvantage that either team might be in here this weekend?
13: Well, it feels like the edge for Florida is not only being at home, and you guys know that when Florida is really good and that stadium is full, it is one of the loudest environments in the SEC, and I expect that to be the case today. Florida's playing with a lot of confidence right now. We have not seen this team play with this type of confidence in quite some time, and obviously that has a lot to do with what they're doing on offense, but also the vibes that John Summerall has brought to the table. He has energized this entire program, and you can just feel that energy every time he talks. And when Florida plays, you can kind of sense what he has poured into this team over this offseason. They're not intimidated by anything. They're not scared of anything. They're certainly not going to be intimidated by Ole Miss. I mean, this is a team that they beat on the road a year ago with a different coach. So I think that because Florida's playing with a lot of confidence, that probably gives them a little bit of an edge in terms of the matchup with Ole Miss coming in off of such a win over LSU.
0: Andrea, Clemson is a team that has turned it around a little bit, it seems. They got blown out by LSU in the opener, and since then they've found ways to win weird. Dabo Swinney, their head coach, has been under a lot of pressure. Who is Clemson right now?
13: I'm glad you said Clemson has found ways to win weird, because that feels like the theme of the entire season. And if you watched the game last night, which was a 10:30 kick on the East Coast, so thank you to the All Coast Conference for delivering that to us all, staying up till 2 in the morning, which I did. Clemson has to rely on its run game at this point with a true freshman in Tate Reynolds. And the thing that really stood out to me in that game was there were multiple times in the second half that they were backed up against their own goal line and they had to run because they didn't trust Tate to throw the ball in those types of situations. And that offensive line has been so maligned since the LSU game. They were able to be the more physical team and to run the ball and to put the game away on the ground. And Dabo said that after the game, that he wanted to see more toughness out of this team. I think we started to see a little bit of that forming in the second half against North Carolina, especially when the defense was able to hold the Tar Heels in check and not allow them to score once they came back from the Lightning delay. But we saw it with the run game as well. And we also saw the defense really fluster JKS for Cal and hold that run game in check. So going into this Miami game, right, this is going to be, to me, going to tell us a lot more about Clemson. They're playing Miami next week. Is the physicality that they're playing with, is the ability to run the ball now that they have, is that going to be who this team is? Can they get that done next week against Miami?
1: Yeah, it was kind of an ugly game. Both teams last night combining for one offensive touchdown until you saw that long punt return for the score. So Clemson gets the win. Let's stick in the ACC. It's not a banner week for this conference, but I am curious about Louisville-Wake Forest. That's going to start at noon Eastern on ESPN. Louisville certainly looked the part last week against SMU. Maybe you could classify this as a letdown spot against a Wake Forest team where Jake Dickard just has this team ready to play all the time. How dangerous is Wake Forest here today?
13: I think Wake Forest is dangerous because I do believe this is a potential letdown game for Louisville. I mean, if you look at the last few years under Jeff Brohm, Louisville has had a letdown type game in each of the last few seasons as a double-digit favorite. You know, they lost last year against Cal when they were in the mix to try and make it to the ACC championship game. The year before that, they lost, I think, as a 21-point favorite to Stanford. The year before that, they had this huge win against Notre Dame, then they lose as a favorite to Pitt. So this, to me, is a bit of a danger spot for Louisville because everyone is talking about them as a potential CFP team. They have looked really good, but Wake Forest last year had some key signature wins, including one against said SMU team. So I talked to Jake Dickert this week, and he told me one of the biggest keys their defense has kind of been focusing on is trying to create turnovers. Louisville has not turned the ball over once this year, and that's pretty remarkable considering they are starting a quarterback who is starting for the first time in his career in Lincoln Kienholz. So if they can try and make him into a pocket passer, don't let him use his legs to get outside and make some plays and force him into some mistakes and turnovers, they feel really good about it. And on the opposite side of it, Gio Lopez has been playing outstanding football for them on the offensive side of the ball. 300 yards passing, he showed some grit, toughness, determination last week against Miami, trying to get them back in the game in the fourth quarter. He's been hobbled. He took 17 hits last week against Miami, but what he's doing in the passing game right now, some of the long explosives that Louisville's given up in their secondary, I think makes them feel like potentially they could hit some plays there as well.
1: And it does look like Gio Lopez, he was banged up, been banged up a little bit. It looks like he is going to play today, the quarterback for Wake Forest against Louisville. Matt Schick, Matt Sims, Trevor Maddich here on College Game Day, ESPN Radio, joined by Andrea Adelson en route to Gainesville.
0: Andrea, it seems like there's a dark cloud over Florida State and has been for a couple of years now. And this Alabama game, they led Alabama by 15 points. Things were looking good, and then they got blown out. You recently sat down with Coach Mike Norvell. What did you learn?
13: Look, I mean, this is obviously a difficult situation for Florida State, and he has tried to keep the focus on football, which is what he's tried to do over the last 3 years when everybody basically since 2024 has wondered, is Mike Norvell going to be fired? It feels like this has been what we've said about Mike Norvell, and he said that, like, there's been noise around the program, and we understand that. We accept that. That's part of, like, what has happened here. And so they had this loss to Alabama, and they have to somehow try and figure out moving forward whether they're going to have the sort of, you know, moxie and determination to not let a loss like that, a loss to SMU, determine what's going to happen the rest of the way. And unfortunately for Florida State, the last few years, they've allowed losses to bleed into the next game and the week after that. So they got Central Arkansas today, should be a bounce back game for them. But then when you look at the next few games in ACC play, they have Virginia, they're at Louisville, they're at Miami, and then they've got Clemson, which now suddenly, right, Clemson looks like, okay, they've started to figure some things out. That is a brutal four-game stretch to for Florida State and for Mike Norvell. And while he says he's tried to keep focus on football, everyone outside the program is talking about what his future is going to look like. And I do believe those next four games in ACC play are going to determine a lot about the direction Florida State is going to move after this season.
1: They absolutely are. It's going to be very intriguing here over the next couple of weeks as we get toward the coach firing season here as we turn the calendar from September to October. Andrea, safe travels as you head to Gainesville. Thanks for doing it.
13: Thanks, guys. Appreciate you always having me on.
1: We are presented by Progressive Insurance, College Game Day on ESPN Radio and the ESPN app. Trevor, that's a tough spot. He's taking on his alma mater today. It is a sellout there at the Doke. We'll see what happens there moving forward, but it's hard to imagine that anything positive happens for Mike Norvell here over the next month.
0: Yeah, the thing is, I think he is actually building a proper culture there. You know, things really fell apart after their quarterback Jordan Travis got hurt late in the season a few years ago. And they still finished undefeated but didn't make the playoff because the committee decided that they were a different team with the backup quarterback. And from there, everything just sort of fell apart. But I think that he is building it back. It's difficult to do, though, when the locker room has what seems to be such a cloud over it. And so there's a lot of things that he's dealing with. I think he's an excellent coach, and I think he's the right coach to continue to build this thing back. The question is, will the team win enough games this year for him to have that chance?
1: Matt Schick, Matt Sims, Trevor Maddich here on College Game Day on ESPN Radio. Coming up next, a top 25 matchup, another one in the SEC. Which team is in worse shape with a loss today? 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
20: Kevin Harlan here from Monday Night Football on Westwood One. 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Chicago hopes to get back on track after falling to 1-1 last week, while Jalen Hurts and the Eagles want to build on their 2-0 start. 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
22: 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Texas A&M and LSU are both looking to bounce back from crushing Week 3 losses. 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
24: Hey, y'all, it's Kyle Bailey coming up on a Football Friday show. Daniel Oyafusi, ESPN Browns reporter, stops by to preview the game. Captain Munnerlin, Chip Patterson, Marty Snyder. 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
1: Matt Schick, Matt Sims, and Trevor Maddich. Bunch of good games here coming up today, including one that lost a little bit of its luster with both teams losing at A&M, going down to Kentucky last week in blowout fashion. You had LSU blown out in the first half, came back, but it was Ole Miss there at the end and Trinidad Shambliss. LSU and Texas A&M, the loser of this falls to the old Chuck Woolery territory, 2-2. 2-2 record, and they would be 0-2 in SEC play.
0: Oh, no.
1: That game, 7:30 p.m. Eastern on ABC. Trevor Maddich, who needs this more? A&M ranked 23rd, LSU ranked 10th. Who needs the dub?
0: I would say they both need it equally. They both have a conference loss. They both had incredibly high expectations coming into the season for different reasons. A&M, a more mature team with more mature systems and a more mature culture. LSU, because of, have you ever heard of their coach, Lane Kiffin? So that's
1: never.
0: That's the LSU problem, right, if they don't win. And this game is not necessarily a playoff game, but a three-loss team, good chance they won't make the 12-team playoff, and whoever loses this game will pick up their second loss in September. So if I were to say, is there one team that needs it most, it would be thin, but I would say LSU, because of the expectations with Lane Kiffin, because of losing against the team that he left last year, and because this is a home game. And if he loses the second straight SEC game at home, things could get pretty ugly in that stadium.
1: LSU, after today, still has games at Kentucky, home against Mississippi State. They got a game at Auburn. They've got Alabama, Texas, both at home, and then at Tennessee. There are a lot of landmines there. Texas A&M, they've got Arkansas. Then they're at Missouri. They've got Alabama on the road, at South Carolina, home against Tennessee, at Oklahoma, and home against Texas. So both of these teams have games against Bama and Texas. Both of these teams seem destined for 9-3, 8-4 in that territory, Sims. And,
0: yeah,
1: and what have you seen from LSU that gives you hope that this team can get back on track? Are you buying into Sam Levitt? He looked shaky last week a little bit against Trinidad Shambliss. Is he the right quarterback to take this team where they want to be, which is the college football playoff?
25: Yeah, I mean, he's the right quarterback for the current state of this football team and just what they're going through. I definitely feel like he needs to develop a little bit more with just trusting his natural instincts as a passer first. He has been wildly inaccurate to start the football season. Sometimes, too, I would say in kind of of jokingly, but as a quarterback coach, it's like he struggles to throw to his left sometimes. He gets blocked off. He doesn't get a line to throws very well, and he typically misses by a pretty big margin to the majority of the throws to the left. And then I think overall, he's just lacking a little confidence and understanding, you know, having that depth with a offensive coordinator, with your coach, and really understanding how they think and how they operate. You know, there still seems to be a little disconnect between Coach Lane Kiffin and Sam Levitt. He's very talented, so we should expect more of just him using his legs and trying to get a little bit more involved that way. But right now, really, both quarterbacks in this matchup just underperforming. And I would say, you know, what Trevor said earlier, I would say this is important for Coach Elko and Texas A&M. This, hey, you're returning a starting star quarterback that was up for the Heisman in a portion of last season. You have some veteran football players. And, you know, it just seems like they're the same team they were a year ago. It didn't seem like they really matured and grew at any level. And that's a big concern, you know, considering just, you know, what they've been able to do in a short period of time. Trevor, what are your thoughts on that?
0: Well, my thoughts are that Texas A&M has a big edge right now on paper coming in at quarterback. Marcel Reed, for some reason, seems to light up Texas A&M. I mean, last year they put 49 points on LSU, and Marcel Reed had a QBR, a quarterback rating, of 93 out of 100. 93 out of 100, and QBR is different from passer rating. It ranks all of your stuff, running, passing, turnovers, what you do, when you do it, what down, third downs, etc. 93 out of 100.
25: I appreciate that, because I never knew what the hell that stat meant.
0: Yes, you do. You know that perfectly. And so Sam Levitt, like you mentioned, Matt, Sam Levitt, when he's on his game, is wonderful. He's fantastic. But when he's not on his game, he really struggles. So you've got two different quarterbacks. There's a bit of Jekyll and Hyde with Sam Levitt. And he's at his best when he's on the move. Question is, how banged up might he be after that brutally physical Ole Miss game? Because Texas A&M is going to want to see how tough he really is. I mean, he did a lot of great things in the Big 12, but Sam Levitt at Arizona State did not stay healthy in the Big 12. Now he's in the SEC. Now he's getting hammered. And to me, the interesting thing here is the quarterback battle between Sam Levitt, who has experienced some adversity now in the SEC and is about to experience some more, how he deals with that adversity compared to Marcel Reed, who had adversity last week against Kentucky in their loss. But Marcel Reed sees LSU as his get-right game.
1: And he's going to have to do a lot better to get right. One touchdown, two picks last week against Kentucky. Here's Lane Kiffin on the challenges of facing Marcel Reed.
2: Well, this is a big test. We've struggled here with him before. I think we lead the country in rush defense, but you know, that hasn't been worth against a ton of quarterback schemed runs. You know, last week was just him making stuff on his own and the long run when he pulled the ball. So that's a different set of challenges. Really takes a lot of discipline and a lot of guys doing really well on defense to avoid that.
1: It's interesting here, Sims. You've got Marcel Reed, who just, even in big games last year, just left a lot. There's a lot to be desired there. You go back to the pick against Miami in the end zone last year. You go to the shaky outing against Texas. You go back last week against Kentucky, 26 completions out of 49 attempts, a touchdown, two picks, 53% completion percentage, and just 4.8 yards per attempt. He's gone down every week in yards per attempt. It was 7.8, then 6.5 against Arizona State, 4.8 last week. 49 attempts for 236 passing yards last week.
25: Yeah.
1: Where do you see the holes in his game? Where does he need to improve?
25: Yeah, well, it's just there's too many missed opportunities on easy completions, normal down and distance throws, first, second down throws where they have simple concepts that are attacking, and he's just been inaccurate. And that's what's interesting about this matchup between Levitt and Marcel Reed. Both quarterbacks not really controlling the football and have great command of the football with their throwing down the field and not playing with great rhythm. So for both of them, very sporadic. There's moments where, man, when they're hot, my God, keep feeding the football. For the majority, though, it is very just touch and go. And I think that's the biggest thing. Like, there's a few quarterbacks here in this college football right now where I kind of get this vibe. I mean, it's like, you know, there's Mateers, Mateer of the worlds, right? There is, of course, the two quarterbacks that we're talking about here, Marcel Reed, Sam Levitt. I think Kevin Jennings you can throw into this pool as well, too. When these guys are hot, they're as good as anyone in the country. But, man, when they are cold, you got to look out. Right, and you got to do a good job of protecting them and making sure that you're managing the game around them. For Marcel Reed, not a lot of designed quarterback runs. When he drops back and he feels a four-man rush, and if the Red Sea parts, that's typically when he takes off into the middle of the defense and makes explosive runs. He's not really looking to run consistently, but his throwing has just not been accurate enough on normal down and distance throws for them to be successful as an offense to stay on track.
1: Matt Schick, Matt Sims, Trevor Maddich. He ran for 80 yards and a touchdown last week, Maddich, against Kentucky. So he can stress the defense. He just looks a little bit out of sorts here, and he's going to have to play. I know you said it's a get right game. It needs to be. He's going to have to play more like he's played against lesser competition in order to get this win today.
0: Right. And you guys mentioned how when he's on, but then he has these head scratching moments where he'll throw the ball into places that a high school quarterback wouldn't throw it. It just, you just wonder what in the world he's thinking. Last year it was turnovers that was his problem. I mean, he had 25 touchdown passes, 12 interceptions, about a 2-to-1 ratio, right? Well, this year he's got the same ratio, 6 touchdowns, 3 interceptions. So he has yet to prove over the body of the season that he can cut down those mistakes.
1: Matt Schick, Matt Sims, Trevor Maddich again. That LSU-Texas A&M game, you can catch it on ESPN Radio. 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
8: By the time it was over, Bryce put his statement on that win. T-Mac went over 100 yards, and then the defense. 5 turnovers, and Devin Lloyd plays one of the greatest games a Carolina Panther player has ever played.
9: That is the Bryce Young that was drafted number 1 overall out of Alabama. That is Bama Bryce through the first 2 weeks.
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10: I'm Ed Mangan. We start with college football in action with ranked teams kicking off in about an hour. The marquee matchup will be on ABC as number one Texas visits 14th ranked Tennessee. While the Longhorns have the top ranking, ESPN's Freddie Coleman says all the pressure is on the Longhorns in this one.
23: Texas is under all the pressure in this game. There are plenty of people that don't believe based on what they saw last week where they struggled and when they played Ohio State and were lucky to get out of that alive with a victory, that they can't go into Rocky Top at a high noon 11 a.m. Central Time kickoff and beat Tennessee, who's really, really good, and they live for games like this.
10: Meanwhile, coming up at noon Eastern on ESPN, it'll be number 16 Louisville hosting Wake Forest. At 3:30 Eastern on ABC, number 4 Ole Miss is at number 21 Florida in a battle of 3-0 teams. Ole Miss coach Pete Golding told ESPN's Pete Thamel Rebels running back Kawan Lacy is not expected to play today as he continues to deal with a left shoulder injury. Gators receiver Eric Singleton is a game-time decision for this one, but coach John Summerall told ESPN's Pete Thamel he feels decent about the receiver's chances of playing this afternoon. Coming up today on ESPN Radio, we've got number 13 Penn State hosting Wisconsin with coverage starting at 4:30 Eastern. Then with coverage kicking off at 8 Eastern, number 23 Texas A&M visits number 10 LSU. To baseball, the regular season ends this weekend. The Cubs and Red Sox have the day off after a doubleheader yesterday and a trip to Tampa today due to the recent weather on the East Coast. They will finish their series in Tampa tomorrow. The Cubs a game behind the Padres for the final wild card spot. San Diego hosts Arizona again tonight. The Diamondbacks a game behind the Phillies for the final NL wild card spot.
26: Hey, it's Michelle Smallman. Coming up Monday, Jalen Hurts and the Eagles head to Chicago looking to stay hot. So can Jalen Hurts continue to silence his doubters? We'll talk about it on Unsportsmanlike, 6 a.m. Eastern, right here on ESPN Radio, ESPN2, and ESPNU.
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0: It is a handful of ranked versus ranked matchups. Four of them in the SEC. Texas going to Neyland Stadium to face Tennessee. Ole Miss and Florida, both 3-0, meeting up in the Swamp. How about in the Big Ten? Iowa and Michigan, undefeated. A spread of 5.5 with a total of like 35. I mean, that is classic Big Ten football. That's going to be in the Big House.
1: Yeah.
0: Tonight we've got Missouri and Mississippi State. Matt Schick, Matt Sims, Trevor Maddich here on College Game ESPN Radio. Matt Sims, what gets you most excited today?
2: I mean, Coach, do you even have to ask me? Come on. Come on. Is that a serious question? Of course it's UT versus UT. And which power T is more important than the other T? Yeah, it's that game for sure. I can't wait for him. I'm already texting my brother, giving him crap. I'm just so excited about the game. And, man, nothing would make me happier than the Tennessee Vols just absolutely schlocking the Texas Longhorns today. So I'm really hoping for that one, just so I can rub it in my brother's nose as long as humanly possible.
0: Trevor, Tennessee hasn't beaten an AP number one team since 1985.
2: Wow. Yeah.
0: What's the recipe today?
2: Well, I was part of that streak.
3: The recipe today is don't let Texas make it be about your true freshman quarterback, Faison Brandon. Let it be about the running game. So the offensive line is going to have to take over. And I can tell you this as a former offensive lineman, that those guys have been talking amongst themselves and saying exactly that, saying, guys, we have to win this game. This is on us. And they are taking ownership of that game. That's what needs to happen, because if this turns into a quarterback duel between the true freshman for Tennessee and the more experienced Arch Manning for Texas, Tennessee's in a whole lot of trouble.
0: Matt Schick, Trevor Maddich, and Matt Sims here. 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Let's go to Knoxville. Alex Scarborough, ESPN college football reporter, is there for this battle of top 15 teams. And Alex, just give us a quick little vibe check here. What is it like there? I know the president's going to be there today. People were encouraged to get into the stadium at 9 a.m. Eastern. Set the stage for us.
4: Yeah, if you like UT, if you like a shade of orange, this is the place to be. I mean, it's packed here. I got to give them credit. They did a good job setting it up. It wasn't a disaster trying to get to the stadium, which is always iffy for big games like this. But they opened the doors early, and Neyland Stadium filled up early. And you know this place, when it's got 102,000 fans, even if it's a noon kickoff, they're going to be ready to go. It's amped here.
0: It's going to be great to watch here today. When you think about a freshman quarterback, the opportunity that Faison Brandon has today, what's going to be his biggest challenge?
4: Just overcoming the moment. I mean, you think about a kid who turned 18 years old this summer, and his first SEC start is against the number one team in the country, and the president of the United States is going to be here. I mean, good luck with that as a young 18-year-old. So it's just staying in the moment. And I think Trevor hit the nail on the head. I think Tennessee's going to try to do everything they can to not have the whole thing be on his shoulders. They have run the football very well these first three games, averaging nearly 300 yards per game. Deshaun Bishop's a terrific tailback. They need to be able to move the football on the ground and take that pressure off of him, because Faison has looked really good throwing the football this year, but it's been very limited as well. So he's limited those turnovers. He's had limited opportunities. If the ball is in his hand in pressure situations today, how will he respond to it?
2: And what's another thing that you look at as far as Coach Heupel and how he needs to manage this game overall? Like, on paper, we're anticipating that Texas is the better football team, right, for Johnnies and Joes. How can Coach Heupel just make this a more close game matchup on the field between the lines?
4: Yeah, I think some of that is what we just talked about, is running the football, managing the clock, and then relying on the defense. If you rewind the clock a couple months ago, we were talking, okay, you've got a new defensive coordinator, and we really like what Jim Knowles is able to do, but it usually takes a little bit of time for everybody to get on the same page. Well, I mean, they're tied for third in the country in sacks right now. I think if they can get after Arch Manning on the other side of the ball, create some negative plays, and get Neyland Stadium juiced, I think you've got a formula where you can sort of ease your quarterback into it, to where in the second or the third quarter, it doesn't look like it's as big a moment to him. You've got those opportunities, whether it is your running game, whether it is your defense. The key to me is watch the interior of the Tennessee offensive line. If there's been a shaky sort of group in this. They've been one that's been able to give up a little bit of pressure for those first three games. And we know what Texas's defense, led by Colin Simmons and those guys, are able to do in terms of giving pressure. So to me, it's negative plays. Who can rush the football the best? You know, we're all going to focus on Arch Manning, but I think those are two pretty good starting points.
0: 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Matt Schick, Matt Sims, Trevor Maddich. Less than an hour from kick in Knoxville, that's where Alex Scarborough is, ESPN college football reporter. Trevor.
3: Alex, Arch Manning led a brilliant second half comeback to beat Ohio State a couple of weeks ago, and yet he seems to get a ton of criticism as well. Who is Arch Manning?
4: He's a kid who just knows how to weather these situations. I mean, when you've got Manning on your back and you've had people looking at you since you were, what, a sophomore, junior in high school in New Orleans, recognizing every moment, every step you take. I mean, that's a lot. But he's been in this for a long time, and he's got really good mentors to look up to in terms of dad, in terms of his uncles, like in terms of his grandfather. It's all there. He's sometimes a little rough around the edges and sometimes starts off a little rusty. Yeah, but when you pair him with what Sark is able to do as a play caller and the weapons they have on the outside with Ken Coleman and Wingo on the outside, and then today getting the good news that it looks like Hollywood Smothers, their star running back, is going to be able to give it a go. They've got depth on that group as well with Relik Brown. So it doesn't have to be the Arch Manning show. But if Arch can limit those turnovers on the road and really ease into the game, I think he's got a really good shot here. He's been in these moments before. It is the first time coming to Neyland Stadium for him. It's a big deal as a man when you know the legacy that Peyton has here, that he is here. There's the butterflies, but I have a feeling he's just been through so much already in his young career that if anybody knows how to manage this kind of moment, especially when you look back a couple of weeks ago with that Ohio State game, he should be able to meet the moment today.
0: Arch Manning making his first appearance at Neyland Stadium, where his uncle Peyton was a star. Manning is 11-0 as a home starter, but 2-3 in true road starts, and still looking for his first win on the road in regulation. That is the caveat there. Alex, really appreciate it. Thanks for joining us.
4: My pleasure.
0: Matt Schick, Trevor Maddich, and Matt Sims. Sims rising to that moment as a quarterback. Arch Manning, we've seen some good, we've seen some and if his name were Arch Smith, I don't know if we'd be talking about him as much as we are. What do you make of his performance so far?
2: Yeah, I mean, honestly, we wouldn't. And I think that's part of it, of course, with the storytelling, right, that we do in sports, and of course him and his family and his lineage. He has not played great football this season. Actually, some of the best football that he has played was, you know, his teammates kind of letting him down. And some of those moments in the Ohio State game, some of his best throws of his career were drops. And that's just the unforgiving part of this football game sometimes. But for him and this football team, battle tested. They've been through a lot the past handful of years, the coaching staff especially. Sarkisian's ability, right, to just be able to help him as much as possible through this. And of course, Scarborough mentioned it as well, for the running game for Tennessee, that same thing applies for Texas as well. You know, and I think really the biggest person in this game in a lot of ways is Will Muschamp. If Will Muschamp can just create a few sudden change moments, give Arch and Sark a short field, and that can really build a tremendous amount of confidence for a football player on the road and winning a game in regulation. But yeah, their offensive passing at times has been a little spotty. And even last week, against UTSA, they struggled to throw the football consistently and to protect him consistently. So expected them to be a little bit more buttoned up today, considering that Tennessee is a little bit of a more damaging foe.
3: They don't want Arch to run as much. Last year, his running was a big part of their running game, and he got beat up. This year, in the portal, they brought in big offensive linemen, a bunch of them. They brought in running backs so that the running game can take over with the running backs, not just Arch. Now, there will still be some opportunities for him to run, but not as many called quarterback runs. So that's one thing I'm watching in this game. How will the organic running game with a backfield that, frankly, is kind of beat up do against this Tennessee defense? Because if Arch has to run, then that puts Arch in a position they don't want him in, and that is to get pounded physically.
2: I like the organic running game there, Trevor. Let's not put any pesticides or anything like that in. Let's have a good old-fashioned organic run game.
3: The only poison they want is for the Tennessee defense, figuratively.
0: Organic run game, much more expensive than the run game. 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Coming up next, a playoff game in week 4? 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
1: Matt Schick, Matt Sims, Trevor Maddich here with you. 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It's College Game Day. Huge games coming up at noon. Of course, we've got Tennessee hosting Texas. Later on today, this evening, Oregon visits USC. Oregon is a slight favorite on the road against USC. It's the 13th AP-ranked matchup between these two teams. The series is tied at 6 apiece. Oregon's won 4 straight against USC. That's tied for the longest win streak over the Trojans in program history. We've seen Oregon not look like the team that we anticipated them to be, Trevor Maddich, a team that came in with national championship hopes. They skated by Boise State. They lost to Oklahoma State, Portland State. They put up 84 on them just to kind of feel good about themselves. And now they go to USC. No Jeremiah McClellan, who's out with a broken bone, wide receiver there for Oregon. What do you make of where the Ducks are right now, T-Manage?
2: It depends on when you blink. Because they've been up and down, and then down and then up. And then after that, they're up and then down. Against Boise State, they did what they had to do to win. And a lot of us thought that, well, this had as much to say about Boise State as it did about Oregon, that game was so close. But Oregon won. But then they go to Oklahoma State, a team that had not won a conference game in 2 years. And they got smoked. And the reason they got smoked, partly because Oklahoma State got a whole lot better by importing all the best players and the offensive scheme from North Texas. But
3: organic was, now imports? My God.
2: Yeah. Well, the portal now, yeah, we're changing the definition. And they're organic imports as well. So Oregon in that game, that loss to Oklahoma State, was up and down, meaning that sometimes their quarterback, Dante Moore, would make a terrific throw, and sometimes he'd miss a receiver. Sometimes a receiver would make a great catch in traffic. Sometimes a receiver would drop a pass for a big play when he was wide open. The defense had a pick six. They had another interception that they returned down to the 1 yard line, so that gave Oregon an easy touchdown. But then the defense would give up big play after big play after big play, and they ended up losing to Oklahoma State, not because they're not good enough to win that game, but because they were wildly inconsistent. And that's what they'll have to fix in this game against USC. They're ahead of USC, I believe, from a talent standpoint. But if they don't play up to the level of that talent, USC is a whole lot better than Oklahoma State, and Oregon could be in trouble.
1: Matt, it's going to be very curious because this is, I've said all week, it's a bigger game for Oregon in terms of the programs, yeah. But in terms of one person, it is huge for Lincoln Riley. The whole, if not now, when? Are you going to win a game like this? Can you take down? I mean, Dan Lanning's had his number. Can you take down Oregon? Can you be that tier one team that the Big Ten needs you to be? And it's about time Lincoln Riley delivers, and this is a very vulnerable Oregon team.
3: Yeah, I would say this is probably the best opportunity that he's ever had to really slay a big-time dragon, right, in college football and to get a big-time win that everyone would really feel proud about, right, for the head coach, right, for their program. But the biggest thing to take away from this one, too, is just, you know, really the psychology of Oregon. I feel like Oregon is just a bully, front-running type of football team.

0: more consistently. That's what I expect to see them a little bit more today. Pressuring at the line of scrimmage, be more aggressive, and affecting J.D. Maiava so he doesn't get into rhythm passing-wise.
1: Through three games, Oregon has only 10 tackles for loss. That's 123rd nationally. Yeah. And five sacks. That is 91st nationally. That has to change. On the USC side, Brenna Green, KOIN news anchor, sports reporter, was on game night, said this is a huge game for the Trojans.
0: Yeah.
2: Lose this one and you're not 100% out of the college football playoff, but it's going to be a slog, I would say, and you would have to win out the rest of the year to really feel any sort of comfort. This is a game that everybody knows has an even higher importance than the start of the season, and they have just been really trying to turn some things around within that program after that Oklahoma State game. Dante Moore has talked a lot about the fact that he kind of felt like he was leading enough going into that Oklahoma State game, and afterwards he found out from his teammates they wanted even more from him, and so he said, all right, it's time for me to be even more vocal.
1: And they're going to need that from him without question. What do you hear when you hear that, Sims?
0: I'm a little surprised, honestly. And I think that's a little bit of just the issue that I have with Oregon, too, as well. It's just like when I see them play, I don't really see an edge to them. I don't really see like a team that is just like focused on this collective goal and going. You know, when you watch a game, you can see through the television screen, to me at least, just like a collective group, right? That is a like-minded group. And at times with Oregon, I think there's a huge disconnect. Now, I think Dante Moore naturally is kind of like the quiet leader. Hey, do as I do, not as I say, because I don't really say much that often. But clearly this team needs a little bit more of a Caesar-like approach leadership right now, where he's standing up and taking control and demanding more. What are your thoughts, Trevor?
3: Well, that's exactly right. I mean, Dante Moore last year, just you talked about him or the team being a front runner. Last year when it went well for Oregon, Dante Moore rolled, but against the better defenses, he tended to disappear a little bit, especially in the playoff. Even in their playoff win against Texas Tech, Dante Moore didn't do much. The offense didn't do much. The defense set them up for their points, but they beat Texas Tech, and then they disappeared again in the next playoff game, which they lost. Well, so here he comes back this year and largely disappears against Boise State and the loss against Oklahoma State. And one thing that Coach Dan Lanning, the Oregon coach, said recently sounded to me like he was calling out Dante Moore's leadership, or at least trying to prod him to be more proactive as a leader, because he said that when things are going great, it's great. But Dante Moore, this is Coach Lanning now paraphrasing, Dante Moore, when things are going bad, needs to have his voice be heard more. So he needs to insist that guys lock in and perform better. That needs to come from the quarterback, not just the coaches. And the impression that I got from the way Dan Lanning phrased that was that Dante Moore needs to be a more assertive personality on this team, not just an NFL caliber arm. And so we'll see what happens here. This will be a great test for them. It's a game that they must win, and USC will take advantage of any mistakes that they make or any lapses in focus or concentration. And when things go bad for Oregon, who is the bell cow that's going to snap everybody into focus? And according to Dan Lanning, the quarterback needs to do a better job of being that guy.
1: Oregon's struggling defensive front against USC's improved run game. You also have some issues with that USC defense. Gave up 35 points, 460 total yards against Rutgers. Rutgers was 6 of 11 on third down, 3 of 4 on fourth down, including a long fake punt deep in their own end. So, Sims, there are issues on both sides here. It feels like the first one to 35 might win this one.
0: Yeah, man, it might be 45, honestly. Yeah. And you're right. The special teams play by Rutgers was a big play in that game. KJ Duff, too, as well, for all those at home. He's a receiver for Rutgers. He's a first-round talent type of a receiver, and he was absolutely eating up the Oregon secondary consistently. But it's going to be a really good matchup. I think it's going to be one that's really down to the wire, and it's going to be fun. I think there's a great opportunity for Lincoln Riley to get a big-time win.
1: 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Up next, a top five team gets

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9: This is SportsCenter. I'm Ed Mankin. We start with college football and a big battle coming up at the top of the hour on ABC. It'll be 14th-ranked Tennessee hosting number one Texas. Also coming up at noon Eastern on ESPN, number 16 Louisville's home to take on Wake Forest. Later today at 3:30 Eastern on ABC, it'll be number 4 Ole Miss and number 21 Florida in a battle of 3-0 teams. Ole Miss coach Pete Golding has told ESPN's Pete Dambo that Rebels running back Kawan Lacy is not expected to play this afternoon as he is dealing with a left shoulder injury. Gators receiver Eric Singleton is a game-time decision, but coach John Summerall told ESPN's Pete Dambo he feels decent, in his words, about his chances of playing this afternoon. Coming up today on ESPN Radio, we've got a pair of college football contests. First up at 4:30 Eastern, it's 13th-ranked Penn State hosting Wisconsin. Then coming up at 8 Eastern will be number 23 Texas A&M visiting number 10 LSU. That game could also be seen on ABC. to baseball, where the regular season ends this weekend. Coming up later on ESPN Radio, we'll have the Guardians and the Royals. Cleveland still one up on Chicago in the AL Central race. The White Sox host the Rockies again tonight. The AL West is also up for grabs. The Astros and Rangers both in action, tied in the division. ESPN's Q Myers believes no one from this division is playoff worthy. Both of those teams are 79-81 on the season. The Rangers visit the Twins. The Astros are on the road to take on the A's. And our wild card race, one game separating Arizona and Philadelphia.
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11: That was a heck of a college football game.
12: It was. You got to give the cluster a ton of credit.
11: I tell you what, it was a good football game. And it came out the right way.
12: Yep, no question about that. Kurt Cicchetti shakes hands with David Braun down there.
11: Yeah, a lot of respect between those two guys.
12: No question about that.
11: Braun's 2-2 against Cicchetti now. He had a 2-1 lead over him in games. Yeah. You don't think Coach Cicchetti knew that either.
12: That's exactly right. All right, score final. Indiana 29, Northwestern 23.
0: That's Don Fisher from Learfield Sports with the final call of Indiana taking down at Northwestern 29-23. Northwestern was a 20.5 point underdog in this game, and Northwestern just was not going to go away in this one. Matt Schick, Matt Sims, and Trevor Maddich. Josh Hoover was okay, 201 passing yards. He missed some throws. He was 19 of 29. One touchdown, no picks, just 7 yards per attempt. Missed a couple of early throws to Charlie Becker on the same drive, underthrew one, overthrew another. Sims, this is a team that the bar was set so high with, a team that went undefeated last season, won the national championship with Fernando Mendoza. Are they a top five team in your mind?
13: They are not a top five in my mind. Now, I trust Coach Cicchetti. I trust the fact that they'll be a tough, disciplined football team. But really, it's more so not necessarily like the Indiana thought process that I have as far as them not being top five. Honestly, Schick, Trevor, I think the entire country is a bunch of just average football teams across the board. I don't really see anyone as like, they're the one. This is, hey, they're the predestined. This is the group. No, I think everyone's pretty good. I think everyone's pretty solid. Everyone's got their strengths, a lot of weaknesses across the board. And I think we have a wide open slate for the college football playoff. And it's all going to be about matchups. What are your thoughts, Trev?
14: Well, I think that it is about matchups. You're right about that. And because of the transfer portal, there's so much talent spread around.
13: Right.
14: That's one of the reasons I think that going to a 2014 playoff is not completely insane. Because you've got more teams because of the portal that will be able to compete, I think, in a 2014 playoff than you would have before the portal and NIL took over and spread so much talent around. But in this game, Indiana, for goodness sake, they did not look like a top five team, a top 10 team. The defense did okay in the first half. Actually, the defense was great in the first half. In the second half, the defense largely fell apart in the face of Chip Kelly's, the offensive coordinator's, adjustments. I mean, in the second half, first of all, they stopped trying to fight the Indiana defensive front, which was stuffing their run, and they just started throwing the ball to the tight end all the time. They made Aiden Childs, the quarterback, the primary running threat, and Indiana couldn't tackle him. They were aggressive on fourth down. They had tempo and did a whole bunch of things in the second half to just get the ball down the field to the tight end, and Indiana's defense really struggled to deal with that. But it was the offense that was even worse because the running game was phenomenal, 271 yards rushing. That's great. But the passing attack still this year has not asserted itself as a dominant force. Josh Hoover has made some terrific throws, but there was a complete absence, not a complete, but a large absence of chunk plays, explosive plays in the passing game, and that's all year so far. And that's a big problem because last year, Fernando Mendoza, in among the playoff quarterbacks, and of course they won the national championship last year, Fernando Mendoza had the highest air yards per pass attempt of any of the 12 quarterbacks competing in the playoff. He threw the ball farther downfield on average than anybody else in the playoff. Well, this year, the explosive plays are not there. And if Indiana doesn't pick that stuff up, they're going to struggle to beat the better teams.
0: Turbo Richard went out early in the game with an injury. You had Lee Beebe, who was terrific, 203 yards on 24 carries. Indiana ran for 271 overall. Northwestern could not run the football and yet still was in this game. Just 32 rushing yards, but got 293 through the air.
13: Yeah.
0: That's a concern here, Sims. That the winning in the trenches and stopping the run, boom, you got that. But, you know, with all apologies to Griffin Wilde, who is terrific for Northwestern, Aiden Childs was awesome, you know, converting like a 3rd and 13 or 3rd and 19, got the first down, scrambling. You got to know what Aiden Childs is about. He's not a drop back passer. You got to contain him. And I thought Cignetti was out coached last night.
13: I'm so when I was in a group chat with a few other people, right, that watch a lot of college football, and we were all going through just, oh, what's wrong with Indiana? I'm like, hey, guys, what we're learning is that David Braun's actually a really good football coach and that he knows what he's doing.
0: And then so is Chip Kelly.
13: And so is Chip Kelly. And then he knows what he's doing. He's hasn't managed the football game. And I don't know how you guys felt about it, but when I watched that game, I didn't think that Indiana was all that much more athletic than Northwestern. I actually thought at times Northwestern had a few more dudes than Indiana. And I think Indiana secondary obviously is missing guys like D'Angelo Pons, who were essentially just locked down corners. You couldn't throw it to his side. You had to go elsewhere. It seems like there's a little bit more opportunity on the back end of the secondary for whatever reason. Even though Amar Farrell there is a veteran football player, they haven't really gelled as a defensive unit like they did last year. So definitely I feel like this team is nowhere near a reflection of the national championship team.
0: You know, it's very similar when you think about, all right, let's plug and play. You lose a Heisman Trophy winner. Okay, Josh Hoover will be fine. And maybe he will be.
13: He's a good player.
0: He's fine.
13: Yeah.
0: But he's not Fernando Mendoza. Now, we didn't know what Mendoza was until midway later in the season.
13: Yeah. Right?
0: We didn't know that either. So we'll give Hoover some grace. Those are some tough shoes to step into. Fortunately for Indiana, they've got Rutgers on the road next week. Then they go to Nebraska, and then it's Ohio State at home, at Michigan, home against Minnesota in a span of 4 weeks. In those three games.
13: And I'm so telling you right now, I think Michigan can beat Indiana. I really do. And I know it's not like, I think people at home might be surprised for someone to say that, but just Michigan plays a style of football that I think actually matches up pretty well with Indiana. Like, I think they can overpower them and run them over a little bit. So that's where I find this game curious.
0: Other Big Ten games today here on College Game Day, ESPN Radio, Matt Schick, Matt Sims, and Trevor Baddage. Curious games here in the Big Ten. Iowa and Michigan, speaking of the Wolverines, yeah. Michigan favored by 5.5. Michigan hasn't looked great. They stumbled through the first half against UTEP before pulling away, covering the number. They weren't great against a very good Oklahoma defense, not a good Oklahoma team, and they needed an extra second against Western Michigan. Meanwhile, Iowa has found an offense. And Hank Brown, the former Auburn quarterback, has come in, and he was 12 for 12 passing last week against Northern Iowa. Two games of 40 or more points in the first three games. Granted, UNI and Northern Illinois struggled against Iowa State. Trevor, what's in store for Michigan today with Iowa? What do you make of this matchup? It is a low total, about 38 points, and Iowa is a 5.5-point underdog.
14: Michigan will see same old Iowa. All this high-flying scoring and throwing and stuff like that, I would be stunned if it happened against Michigan. Northern Illinois and Northern Iowa, no disrespect, but Iowa combined to beat them 95-0. The Iowa State game was more indicative of what I think will happen against Michigan. That game was 16-13, Iowa won. That's kind of the game I expect. And the Iowa defense is going to be I think the key to this game for them, it's a perfect match for what Michigan throws out there on offense. They don't blitz a lot. They've got a very stout, gap-sound defensive front. They don't give up a lot of big plays, and they force you to grind the ball down the field, and they force you to block them because they're never out of position. Well, Michigan, from a running standpoint, is a good team. They're not great. They're good. Their offensive line is banged up. They've had to reshuffle it in practice this week because of guys that were banged up. And I still don't trust Bryce Underwood and the receivers to be a real threat in the passing attack against a Big Ten defense. And so this, to me, shapes up like the Iowa State game shapes up, as a slow grind, low-scoring, old-school party like it's 1979 Big Ten game.
13: I'm here for it. I love it. And that's why I think Iowa has a chance to win the football game. If you look at the two games, right, that Michigan has struggled with Oklahoma and Western Michigan, they play, well, actually, Oklahoma doesn't do this intentionally. They do it by accident, by just being a bad offense. But they play a very similar style that Michigan plays. And I feel like one of the ways that you can beat Michigan is just kind of like playing uglier football than they do. Win in the trenches, run the football, be aggressive, and win some one-on-one matchups in the passing game. And just don't turn the football over. So for Iowa, I think this is a very evenly game, even match football team for them. And although they struggled against Iowa State, I mean, that's Iowa, Iowa State. That game is always that way no matter what. No matter how good either one of those teams are, it's always an ugly football game. I think that this is going to be a very close game. I think Iowa is capable of winning it.
0: Bryce Underwood needs to stop putting the ball on the ground.
13: That's
0: He's
13: right.
0: put it on the ground at every game. They've started slowly. Michigan has 6 fumbles in 3 games. Against UTEP, you can get away with putting it on the ground. Against Iowa and this Phil Parker defense, you don't think they're going to try and confuse Bryce Underwood or get after that football? That could be a recipe for disaster. Again, I'm with you guys. I think Iowa has a great chance to win this football game. It feels like it's going to be a 17-13 type of slobber knocker in the Big Ten. Another interesting one between Penn State and Wisconsin before we go to break. Wisconsin is a 10.5-point underdog here going on the road against Penn State. And then Michigan is a 5.5-point underdog at home against Nebraska. Not necessarily asking for a pick here, Trevor, but which underdog do you think has the better chance to put a scare into the opponent? Wisconsin and Luke Fickle, who's squarely on the hot seat, needs a win like this. They're getting 10 points. Or Michigan State at home, that game 5 o'clock Eastern time later on today.
14: I think Wisconsin does, just because Penn State has not been challenged. I mean, Marshall, Temple, Buffalo, they've done really well. But Wisconsin's the first real defense that they're going to have to face. And then the other problem that they have is injuries. One of the knocks on Penn State in recent years is that the downfield passing game has not been there. They've not been terribly explosive. Well, the first 3 games they were, but now Kobe Howard, their top receiver, averaging 29 yards per catch, is out with injury. And so this also, I think, reverts to an old-school Big Ten game, and I think Wisconsin has a chance to make it their own.
13: Yeah.
0: We've got some picks to make, guys, coming up. I've been told Sims was asking, how'd my picks go? And he was told, you'll want to wait.
13: Wow.
0: That's never a good sign. We got picks to make before the games kick at noon Eastern time. We're presented by Progressive Insurance. 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
13: It's a slobber knocker.
15: Zaslow here. 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That's right. 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We're bringing all the...
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0: All right, full disclosure, I'm against everything that's about to happen here. We're being forced to make picks. I would like it more. I'd be totally in favor of it if I had a good record. When I make picks, I want to be like, look, I'm going to pick that game, that game, that game. They give us the list, and now we got to pick them. Although, I do feel good about these picks. I felt decent every week. My record's 4-11. Sims, how are we feeling?
13: I'm feeling great, Coach. I'm at the top of the leaderboard. You know, I'm 8-7 on the season. I'm feeling sharp and ready to go for today. Feel confident about today's games, too. So I'm on the complete opposite side of the house of you.
0: I see Trevor Maddich with a record of 0-5 last week. Trevor. What happened?
13: I mean, you're like our expert here. What the hell is happening?
14: I was consistent.
0: That means you fade him last week. You're on board this week. Law of average is kicking in. Let's go around the board here. And the studio is losing to the control room. Never a good sign. Maybe we'll turn the microphones on in the control room later on today.
13: Yeah.
0: All right. Texas at Tennessee about to kick off here in 10 minutes. I will take the points here with Tennessee plus 5.5. Could be wrong, as all of these could be, like they were last week. But I like Tennessee here with the run game and the ability here at home to at least keep it close. I'm still waiting for Arch Manning to play a four-quarter game on the road. Simsy, give me Tennessee plus the points.
13: Man, good for you, Schick. And me as the Tennessee Vol, you would think, yes, I would take Tennessee. No, I'm not. I'm actually going with Texas in the points. Because the thing is for me is that, like, Heupel and all them, I just feel like in the fourth quarter, they always just lose a little steam. And I think that sometimes his offensive scheme, it kind of gets a little old against really good football teams. Give me Texas with 5.5.
0: Trevor?
14: I'll take Texas. I think the defensive stats in terms of sacks and pressures and things like that, Tennessee has built up, has been against teams that don't have the quarterback and offensive line protection that Arch Manning has. I will take Texas, and I will lay the points.
0: Producer Josh.
1: Look, I get that Tennessee has the home field advantage, but I do think 5.5 here is not enough. I'm going with Texas.
0: Dang. Javonte.
3: Same, going with Texas. Hook 'em.
0: My gosh. Okay, well, I saved the graphic, as they like to say on TV. I'm the only one taking Tennessee.
13: Wait, is Johnny Knoxville wearing a number two? Is he wearing a he's wearing a Matt Sims Tennessee Vols number two jersey. My God. Send me the check, Johnny. Send me the check, my man.
0: Where is your NIL?
13: Where is it?
0: He came on there and he said, Pat, I got dressed up. I thought you said guest kicker. Pretty good. All right, Ole Miss and Florida. I am walking into the trap. Vegas is setting the trap for me. Yeah. I know it's not a good pick. The alarm bells have gone off. Give me Trinidad Chambliss with points on the road. I'll take Ole Miss +3.5.
13: Ooh, I like it. Give me Florida. I actually think that Florida wins this game and controls the tempo of the game. And we are talking about a totally different SEC after this weekend. Give me Florida with 3.5.
14: It is a trap. I mean, they're giving you Ole Miss and points. They're begging you to take Ole Miss.
0: They are.
14: I will go with Matt Sims. I'll take Florida and lay the points because of where they're playing in Gainesville and the running attack of the Gators.
0: Josh?
1: All right, I'm sure my alma mater is going to disown me here. I'm going to go Ole Miss. I do think Florida's going to win.
0: You get out now.
1: I do think Florida's going to win, but I think they'll only win by a field goal. That .5 tips it for me. I'm going Rebels.
13: Get this guy out of here.
0: Javonte, running the board.
3: I'm going to go with Ole Miss here.
0: All right. No explanation needed.
3: No explanation needed. Just Ole Miss.
0: He's looked at the clock. He knows we only have 4 minutes. Right. He's a smart man.
14: Yep.
0: Texas A&M at LSU. I just don't think Texas A&M is a top 25 team, folks.
13: No.
0: I just don't. I'm going to take LSU. I'm going to lay the 8.5.
13: I hate picking. I'm like you, Schick. This is one game I'd rather not pick because I really just don't trust either football team, but I'll take Texas A&M.
0: Oh, wow.
13: Okay. I know. I literally just switched, like, right there in the moment of it. I was buffering, and I went with Texas A&M. We'll see. But I hate both these games.
14: Yeah, Texas A&M lost to Kentucky last week. I think on the road in Baton Rouge is going to be a 12th man. I will go with LSU and lay the points.
13: See, I think
1: Josh,
13: Kentucky's actually
1: pretty good. I'm also going to go with LSU here. I just think A&M's going to fall off this season as a whole.
13: Yeah.
0: Javonte, your two-word answer?
3: I'll give a little bit more. I think LSU is going to run away with this game. So I'm going with Tigers and think Lane Kiffin, and then we're going to figure it out.
0: Okay, there we go. I think that was 17 words. I like that one much better.
13: I feel way worse about my pick now.
0: Last one, Oregon at USC. Vegas wants you to take USC, so I will do them a favor and take USC. Give me USC +3.5. If not now, when, Lincoln Riley?
13: I'm with you, Schick. I double down on that. If not now, then we'll probably never. So let's go USC.
14: I'm going to go with Oregon. I think that Dante Moore will rise to the occasion. I think Oregon has the better defense.
1: Short and sweet here. Give me the Trojans.
0: Javonte?
3: I mean, you got a classic Big Ten rivalry here. I'm going to take Oregon.
0: I'm looking at the screen. Desmond Howard takes USC. Nick Saban takes Oregon. Pat McAfee takes USC.
13: Interesting.
0: Johnny Knoxville takes USC.
13: With the Sims jersey on.
0: And Kirk Herbstreit, he's in the middle of a soliloquy here. I'd like him to wrap up. He is taking, please flip the card. Please, Kirk. Oregon. Yes. He is taking Oregon to win this game. One more here. Iowa at Michigan. I think Vegas is setting a trap here. They want you to take Oregon. Or, excuse me, Iowa. I would take Oregon. They want you to take Iowa here and the points. And I will. Iowa +5.5. I don't know that they're going to win this game. but I feel like it's a field goal game. It might be a walk-off winner for the winner.
13: Schick, your overall record really is scaring me because I'm with you again on this one. I'm going with Iowa as well.
14: Yeah, I'm going to go with Iowa and the points. This will be so low scoring. 5.5 will seem like a lot.
1: Josh? Our board op, Javonte, is not going to be a big fan of me here, but I'm also going Iowa.
0: Javonte.
3: Going to roll Michigan here. Probably going to have a combined 100 carries this game, but they'll get a few touchdowns here.
13: Are you You'll a Michigan shocked. Wolverine?
3: Yes, I am.
13: Oh, I'm sorry. Just found that out. Yeah.
0: You'll be shocked to know Desmond Howard picked Michigan. Nick Saban picked Iowa.
13: Ooh.
0: Pat McAfee picked Iowa. Johnny Knoxville picks Michigan. And Kirk Herbstreit, whose son plays at Michigan, by the way, picks Michigan. So 3 out of the 5 picking Michigan to win the game, but they're only doing it straight up. They're not doing it with the number.
13: Yep.
0: Straight up. So many games that are kicking off here at noon, including that great Texas and Tennessee game. A dozen games are going to be on our screens. We will be watching these alongside you or for you if you're driving around and don't have time to watch. We will take you to kickoff coming up next and update you throughout the afternoon. This is College Game Day on ESPN Radio.
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6: Kevin Harlan here from Monday Night Football on Westwood One. 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It's the Eagles at the Bears coming up on Monday Night Football.
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11: I'm Ed Benkin. It is another busy Saturday of college football, and there is a marquee matchup a few moments away from kicking off on ABC. It will be number one Texas visiting 14th-ranked Tennessee. Texas running back Hollywood Smothers has been removed from the injury report, and he is expected to play despite an ankle injury. They're just a few moments away from kicking off. Also a few moments away from kicking off on ESPN, it's number 16 Louisville hosting Wake Forest. And in just a few moments, number 7 Ohio State is home to take on Illinois. At 3:30 Eastern on ABC, number 4 Ole Miss is at number 21 Florida in a battle of 3-0 teams. Associated Press writer Mark Long on ESPN Radio talked about why he likes the Gators' chances this afternoon. We have games coming up as well on ESPN Radio. It'll be Wisconsin visiting number 13 Penn State. Coverage starts at 4:30 Eastern. And number 23 Texas A&M is at number 10 LSU. Coverage of that game will kick off at 8 p.m. Eastern. To baseball, in the end of the regular season this weekend, the Cubs and Red Sox have the day off after a doubleheader yesterday. They're heading to Tampa to finish their series tomorrow. That's due to the nor'easter on the East Coast. The Cubs a game behind the Padres for the final wild card spot. San Diego hosts Arizona again tonight. And the Diamondbacks are now just one game behind the Phillies for the final NL wild card spot. Philadelphia's lost 3 of 4 hosting Tampa this evening. Tonight on ESPN Radio, Guardians and Royals beginning at 6:30 Eastern.
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23: We go with week 4. Football on the air all across the country. How about this noon headliner on the East Coast for Eastern Time? Number 1, Texas, undefeated, going into Neyland Stadium to take on top 15 Tennessee. Arch Manning, 100,000-plus in Knoxville. An SEC heavyweight fight to start the day. Elsewhere, number 7, Ohio State, gets Illinois at home. Number 16, Louisville, plays host to Wake Forest. Colorado heads to Waco to take on Baylor after their beatdown against Northwestern last week for the Buffs. The third hour is here. The game's kicking off. Turn up the volume right here on ESPN Radio. Virginia Tech at Boston College as well. Very windy, perhaps wet day there in Chestnut Hill. Matt Schick, Trevor Maddich, and Matt Sims. Trevor, what piques your interest here as we kick things off?
14: In which game you said?
23: Either one. Anyone. What game?
14: Well, something. I want to see how Tennessee starts. If Tennessee starts this game slow, if the young quarterback, Faison Brandon, has difficulty early in this game against the Texas defense, then it's going to be a long day for them. He's got to start fast, and I expect Josh Heupel, the head coach, to call plays for him that will allow him to do it. I also expect a trick play early where it's like a fake bubble screen and one of the blockers goes deep because Texas will expect him to throw short.
23: Sims, that game, certainly all eyes are going to be on that game. The quarterback matchup, you got a freshman quarterback in Faison Brandon. You've got an Arch Manning who has not won a true road game in regulation. Kentucky in overtime, Mississippi State in overtime. What happens here today? What do you think of the quarterback matchup?
13: Yeah, the quarterback matchup is going to be a really fun one to watch. I think we're going to just see the difference in experience, right? The difference in just being comfortable in a hostile environment. Even though it is a home field advantage for Faison, it is still going to be an environment in which he has never participated in before. Now, that could be a blessing and a curse, right? Just being naive to the situation and not having experience in it. But this is where I do think just Texas, their leadership, what they've been through, Sark and Arch, this is going to be the advantage for them, is being able to weather the storm early.
0: No score between Colorado and Baylor. 1 minute into this one. DJ Lagway is back from injury. He is getting the start today. And on second down and eight, completes a 7-yard pass. That'll be third down and one on the Colorado side of the 50. Will be very interesting to see. My alma mater, Colorado, picks up the pieces from the beatdown last week at a place that was much louder than a library, much to the chagrin of Colorado. You've got a Boston College and Virginia Tech. We are a minute into that one, and it looks like Virginia Tech just went three and out and punted that one away to Boston College. Ohio State, with Ryan Day, is about to take the field here against the Illini. Ohio State sleptwalked along with Gus Johnson last week against Kent State. They've got Illinois this week. Illinois 2 weeks ago got beat up there toward the end against Duke. Last week they take down Southern Illinois. Does Illinois, Trevor, give Ohio State a four-quarter game today? They're a 27.5-point underdog.
14: I think they give them a two-quarter game, and I think Ohio State will take over in the second half. Illinois, even though they don't have the talent of Ohio State, is very physical, and they'll hit Ohio State in the mouth. I think Ohio State might be a little bit surprised at how physical Illinois will be, but they will have to substitute physicality with pure talent, and so I don't think it'll go into the second half.
0: Ohio State taking the field, Illinois taking the field right now. And then you've got Louisville just about to start here against Wake Forest. Gio Lopez will play today, the quarterback transfer from South Alabama to North Carolina and now at Wake Forest. Taking on a Louisville team near and dear to your heart, Matt Sims, a Louisville team that I pegged as one of those wild card college football playoff teams despite the loss to Ole Miss. Lincoln Kienholz has been terrific so far this season. Jeff Brohm gets to open up the playbook a little bit more with a quarterback that can run.
13: He's never had a quarterback that has this much talent before as far as just a playmaker outside of the confines of what he can conjure up with his great offensive mind. This is also, though, a typical Louisville matchup where we expect them to win, and for whatever reason, they're struggling. So this is a really big one, I think, just for the culture of Louisville and what Jeff Brohm is trying to do. Hey, you're expected to win against Wake Forest, although Wake Forest is a very good football team led by Gio Lopez, like you mentioned, but they are the better football team, Louisville, and they should come out with a victory here. So this would be a good one for just morale and, of course, just redefining the culture that has come up short in some of these matchups.
0: No score between Colorado and Baylor, and Baylor just had an incomplete pass on a third down and five. DJ Lagway at their own 35. They are going for it here on fourth down and five, but a whistle before the play, and I believe this will be a false start, so we'll see what happens here with the Baylor Bears. Matt Schick, Trevor Maddich, and Matt Sims here on College Game Day, ESPN Radio. Virginia Tech, boy, that weather looks awful, Simsy. I mean, that weather there on ACC Network looks absolutely miserable there in Boston College. We're a few minutes in. I don't know what the total was at kickoff, but it probably wasn't low enough.
13: Well, yeah, let's dock it down a little bit more. But you're right. If you're a thrower, this is just the perfect weather for you. I mean, wind is all over the place. When they showed the flag earlier, I mean, it's already been just ripped up into shreds already. It looks cold. It's raining already, too. Great matchup between these two football teams. And really excited to see just kind of the output of Boston College. I think they will have some opportunities to move the football well. But it really will come down to what quarterback can just manage the weather. And that is a talent in itself. Both these quarterbacks haven't had much experience this year in this type of environment. That'll be big, Trevor.
14: It will be big. But Virginia Tech right now, they went from firing their head coach last year to thinking that they can make the ACC championship game. So they're facing a tougher team than people expect with Boston College. Boston College actually has showed itself to be another very physical team. But I'm excited about Virginia Tech because they contribute to the ACC being one of the most exciting conference championship races in college football.
0: Virginia Tech with wins over VMI, Old Dominion, and went on the road and turned up the Bunsen burner on Mike Loxley's hot seat even a little bit more with that win, 35-26 last week. Boston College today on the road, and then we could have a battle of unbeatens next week at home against Pittsburgh, which would be a very fun evening kick next week. Matt Schick, Matt Sims, Trevor Maddich here, College Game Day on ESPN Radio. Baylor did punt, And Colorado does have the football. Great punt down at the 1 yard line. Yeah. Julian Lewis and Colorado able to get some good yards on first down and then run for a first down. And now they have the football at their own 26 yard line here, Sim. So Colorado's offense and Julian Lewis moving the ball here a couple of minutes in.
13: Yes, they are. And I just want to see a little bit more, just more from Julian Lewis in this passing attack, building a little bit more rhythm for him consistently on easy pass downs. They just did a little speed sweep, essentially, where they get that cheat completion for a quarterback as that receiver comes in motion from across the formation, that nice little soft toss in front of him. It almost acts as a screen for that quarterback, but another just simple way to help your young quarterback feel more confident about getting into the football game.
0: They did, and they picked up 8 yards on that play, so they are winning first down so far here in this football game. And that it was 4th-and-5 for Baylor. They had a motion penalty, and so instead of going for it, they punted it away, downed it inside the 1 yard line. But Colorado now picking up chunks of yardage here, 2nd-and-3 for Colorado at their own 37 yard line. Julian Sayin taking the field, a 9-1 record as a starter, 23 passing touchdowns and 3 interceptions in his career. And here he is getting the nod again today. No shocker, taking on Illinois as they start this one. Illinois kicked it off. It's a touchback, and the Buckeyes have the football. Sims, what do you want to see from Ohio State today?
13: Yeah, Ohio State, just take care of business, right? I mean, take care of business. I want to see them actually develop a little bit more of a running attack and just establishing the line of scrimmage. I think, again, just, you know, you hear me say this every week, Schick, you got to be able to run the football and be physical between the trenches if you're going to win the national championship. And this is something that I feel like for Ohio State, there's quote unquote in their culture, but it seems like they go pass first to then open up the run game. Would like to see it the other way around against Illinois here. Establish the run, then build out the pass. Help out Julian Sayin with that play-action passing attack with Arthur Smith.
0: Matt Schick, Matt Sims, Trevor Maddich here. We've got Texas and Tennessee starting things off. 1st-and-10. Arch Manning hits his receiver for a gain of 8 yards and a quick little pass there down the slot. Trevor Maddich, what's the key here for Arch Manning here in the early going? 2nd-and-2.
14: Take what the defense gives him. I mean, he needs to start moving the chains so that the running game can get going. The running game will be key for them in this matchup, and you can't commit to the run unless you get a first down, then another first down. So I want to see Arch be efficient but not spectacular, and let the spectacular stuff come to him later.
0: It'll be 3rd-and-down and less than a yard for Texas with 14 minutes to go in the first quarter. Colorado just picked up another first down. No score, 9.5 minutes to go in the first. They are on the Baylor side of the 50. A 1st-and-10 at the 49-yard line. Julian Sayin with a 1st-and-10. Another little bubble screen to the running back. And that's about a 5-yard gain, 13.5 minutes to go. 2nd-and-down for the Buckeyes. They've already picked up a first down. We'll hit a break here. Before that, reminder, later on today, Penn State hosts Wisconsin in the Big Ten. Coverage begins at 4:30 p.m. Eastern on ESPN Radio and the ESPN app. 3rd-and-1 was stuffed by Tennessee. The fans going nuts 1.5 minutes into this one. Up next, Texas looks like they're going for it. We will have an update there from Knoxville. We'll see what they decide to do next. It's College Game Day on ESPN Radio and the ESPN app.
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6: 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Why are you like, because I'm sorry. I feel like I'm a part of it, man. 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
0: Mason Heichel already has a touchdown pass for Pitt. They lead Bucknell 7-0. They're favored by 50-plus today. San Diego State with a field goal. They lead Toledo 3-0. Akron with a 7-6 lead on UNLV. UNLV just got a passing touchdown from Jackson Arnold, the former Oklahoma Sooner. PAT pending, looking to tie that one up. That one's on ESPN+. And Colorado State with a 7-0 lead on UTSA. Matt Sims, what have you seen so far from Arch Manning here as they continue to drive the football?
13: Yeah, beautiful throw down the middle to Emmett Mosley for a big play of about 43 yards. Well-designed play by Sark. And then a few plays later, a nice inside zone run there to get to the low red zone. So the Texas offense operating very well so far. Tennessee's defense absolutely playing with great defensive team speed, but out of place on 3 different occasions. And the Texas offense took advantage of it.
0: Let's get an update from the Illini, Ohio State.
28: Illinois at number 7, Ohio State.
0: I'm not sure why you would leave Jeremiah Smith in one-on-one coverage on the outside, but they did, and it was a touchdown pass of about 6 yards. Easy picking, Simsy. It's 7-0 Ohio State.
13: Yeah, there we are in the low red zone, and our bully Julian Sands says, you know, why run the football? Let's just hand the football off to this guy in a one-on-one situation. Back shoulder fade, one-on-one coverage. Corner's in a great position. Well defended. Jeremiah Smith's long-range reach, gets up, gets that back shoulder throw, easy touchdown there for the end zone. I'm looking forward to the defense that lines up 3 people out there in a fade goal line situation. You know, well, who's going to do that? I'm going to see a Rex Ryan type of one-on-one coverage.
0: They're going to have to figure that thing out quickly, or it could get ugly. Let's go back to Austin.
28: Number 1, Texas at number 14, Tennessee.
13: Wow, look at that. He saved you there. You said back to Austin?
0: Oh, wow. I screwed that one up.
13: What a Freudian slip.
0: You know what? It's a Freudian slip, and you know why I said it? Because Texas is making themselves feel at home, everyone. Seven plays, 75 yards. Relik Brown punches that one in for the touchdown. 7-0, Trevor Maddich. What did you see from Texas on that drive and Brown finishing it off?
14: Well, they started out like we expected. Arch Manning with a couple of short passes. The running game pounded away, and then they hit that 43-yard pass to Emmett Moseley that Matt Sims talked about, and that's because the Tennessee defense had come up to stop the short pass and the run, and Texas was able to burn them with the vertical pass. Now, the question is, will Tennessee be able to do the same thing? Because Texas's defense will make Faison Brandon try to hit the deep passes as well.
0: Arch Manning, 3 of 3 passing for 56 yards, including 43 yards to Moseley, as we said. 7-0, number one Texas. The win over Ohio State 2 weeks ago. They took down UTSA last week. That game is on ABC. If you want to check it out, Tennessee will get the ball now, and we will update you on that. Sims, what's going to be key for Faison Brandon moving forward?
13: Yeah, very similar to what Trevor just described for Texas's first drive. A few short completions for their star quarterback, right? And then taking advantage of a defense that maybe gets a little bit too nosy towards the line of scrimmage, and then making the most out of that. So for the same thing for Josh Heupel and Faison, hey, get some easy completions. Let's run the football. Let's get our young quarterback feeling confident, and then let's go attack. So I think the team's going to respond in a very similar way.

0: dual threat quarterback. The problem is he came into the Miami game beat up last week, and then Miami just wrecked him. Miami hit him 17 or 18 times. Three roughing the passer penalty, three sacks. He just came out of that game limping very gingerly. It was, and he actually turned down opportunities to run at the end of the game or as the game wore on in the second half. So the question in this one will be, is Gio Lopez a pocket passer in this game, or will he be able to do what makes Wake Forest dangerous, which is to say, get out of the pocket and create on the move?
1: Matt Sims, you look at Wake Forest and Gio Lopez and what they're going to try to do offensively. Like T. Maddich said, this is an offense, and Ty Clark, they can run the football. They can move the football. What's going to be the big challenge here for Louisville here is Wake Forest tries a little handoff to the wide receiver. The wide receiver gets popped, throws it to the end zone, and it is knocked away. Little trickeration there from Jake Dickert's offense.
2: And did you see the hit that Gio Lopez took at the end of that? My God, I'm just shocked that he's standing up. This dude is tough right here because he got absolutely Marie Antoinette decapitated on this hit.
0: Wow.
2: And we'll see.
0: I thought you were going with Mary Queen of Scots, but you went Marie Antoinette.
2: Hey, you know what? Good call there, Trevor. You're exactly right. Get in your history books, everybody at home. But either way, this is interesting. Yeah, they call roughing the passer on the Louisville defense, which is like very typical of Louisville. Even though Jeff Fromm is a tough football coach that demands a lot of his football team, man, do they just suffer a lot of boneheaded penalties every single game. Let's see. Then this is actually a bad call by the referee. This is a clean, good hit on the quarterback. He just hit him so hard that his head popped off like a chiclet.
1: That is not a dirty hit. It's not a late hit. It is not targeting. It's none of those things. By the way, a roughing the passer call against Texas. Faison Brandon was able to complete the pass for nearly 10 yards, but it looks like he was hit after the play, kind of a weak hit, laid down to the ground, and I guess we're calling those now. But
0: But on top of that, though, it was a forearm to the chin.
1: Yeah.
0: So it wasn't a big hit, but the forearm to the chin is what did it, which is to say it was completely unnecessary by Texas. They were trying to send a message to Brandon, and message sent, I guess.
1: 7-0 Texas with the lead, 10:45 to go in that first quarter, and Gio Lopez still looking for his helmet. No, that's a kidding. That's a joke. He actually does have the helmet. Now, Faison Brandon with the handoff and about 5 yards there, so it'll be second down and 6. We could be in for a high-scoring affair. We shall see. No score so far. 5.5 minutes to go in the first quarter. And second down and 10 between Colorado and Baylor. Both teams punting, and Colorado with a third down and 6 coming up at the Baylor 26-yard line. Boston College on 4th and 10, deep in their own end, is punting the football back to Virginia Tech. No score with 5 minutes to go in the first quarter. Virginia Tech will now have the football 1st and 10 at the Boston College 44-yard line. What just happened there, Sims? We have a pass interference against Texas.
2: Yes, and this is the point that I wanted to make before we go to break here quickly, is just that so far to start this game, Will Muschamp is saying, I am not going to let you run the football, and we're going to play man coverage tight one-on-one on the outside against Tennessee. So I think this actually plays into the hands of Tennessee getting some favorable downfield shots, but you got to complete them when you have these type of opportunities. Will Muschamp taking a calculated risk with defending Josh Heupel's offense right now.
1: College football today, NFL tomorrow, Tampa Bay hosting the Vikings. 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It's college football Saturday. It's game day here on ESPN Radio. Coming up next, big game going on now in the SEC. Also later, can OU get off the mat, or is Georgia going to take him down? It's next on College Game Day.
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7: I'm Ed Mankin. First up, college football and several games involving ranked teams already underway, including a showdown in Tennessee. It is top-ranked Texas on top of number 14 Tennessee by a count of 7-0 as Malik Brown has scored on a touchdown run. They are midway through the first quarter. Also in the first quarter, number 7 Ohio State leading Illinois 7-0. 11th-ranked Texas Tech and Sam Houston are scoreless with 5 minutes to go in the first. And on ESPN, Wake Forest is taking on number 16 Louisville. The Demon Deacons have jumped out to an early 3-0 lead. Coming up at 3:30 Eastern on ABC, it'll be number 4 Ole Miss and number 21 Florida in a battle of 2 3-0 teams. Ole Miss coach Pete Golding told ESPN's Pete Thamel Rebels running back Kawan Lacy is not expected to play today. He is dealing with a left shoulder injury. Gators receiver Eric Singleton is a game-time decision, but coach John Sumrall told ESPN's Pete Thamel he feels decent, in his words, about his chances of playing this afternoon. We've got a pair of games on ESPN Radio. First up, at 4:30 Eastern, it'll be 13th-ranked Penn State hosting Wisconsin. Then later tonight, it's number 23 Texas A&M at number 10 LSU. Coverage will kick off at 8 Eastern, and that game can also be seen on ABC. To baseball, on the final regular season weekend, the Cubs and Red Sox will wait till tomorrow to finish their series in Tampa because of the weather on the East Coast. Meanwhile, ESPN's Jesse Rogers summed up Chicago's postseason chances.
9: It's good. I don't know if it's elite. Like, they're not going to be a favorite in the National League playoffs. It's a gauntlet there with the Dodgers and the Brewers. And
7: the Cubs and Red Sox will finish their series. Meanwhile, the Diamondbacks, now a game behind the Phillies, will take on the Padres tonight.
10: Hey, it's Michelle Smallman. Coming up Monday, Jalen Hurts and the Eagles head to Chicago looking to stay hot. So can Jalen Hurts continue to silence his doubters? We'll talk about it on Sportsmanlike, 6 a.m. Eastern, right here on ESPN Radio, ESPN2, and ESPNU.
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11: Tennessee gets a field goal, but Matt Sims should have been a touchdown. What happened?
12: And this was unbelievable. So in the low red zone area, they essentially run like a switch concept on the outside, but the inside slot receiver is man-to-man coverage. He does a great job pressing vertical, snaps the route off on the in cut. Faison sees it, just doesn't trust what he sees because it's over the middle and it's a big time game. He chooses not to throw it. He tries to scramble, make something happen, ends up throwing the football away, but a wide open touchdown over the middle. If the pass was caught in stride, it was going to be a walk-in right from about 4 or 5 yards out. So missed opportunity by the Tennessee offense and a early sign of just a young quarterback wanting to play smart and careful in a big-time game. Missed opportunity for him. A good learning lesson, too, as he will review the film after this one.
13: Yeah, Matt, a more experienced quarterback would have given that in-cut a little more time to come open. But I do like it that the clock in his head is moving fast.
12: Great point, Trevor.
13: In other words, he looked straight down the field, and while that route was developing, he decided he wasn't going to wait anymore. Yep. He looked to his right, didn't like what he saw, and he took off running. And if he does that, he'll miss opportunities like you just mentioned, Matt, but he will also avoid the big mistake from the pocket. So this is the trade-off that they're having to deal with a young quarterback.
12: Yeah, fantastic point.
14: If the game ended now, I would win that bet that we had earlier. Tennessee plus 5.5 there within 4. It's 7-3 right now. A long way to go. Matt Schick, yeah. Trevor Maddich, Matt Sims, College Game Day, ESPN Radio. 3-0 Wake Forest after their field goal. 3-0 Colorado over Baylor after kicking a field goal. Larger point spread in Athens today. Georgia favored by nearly 14 points at home over Oklahoma. Coming up 3:30 Eastern, you can see that on ESPN, and that's where Mark Schlabaugh, ESPN college football reporter, joins us there between the hedges. And Schlabaugh, you look at this matchup and you think it's almost similar to how we thought Michigan would be handled by Oklahoma, similar because of what Michigan did the previous week against Western Michigan. Oklahoma has looked like a shell of itself throughout this early part of this season. What's the pathway to success today for them?
9: Run the football, take some pressure off of John Mateer. They only averaged about 1.9 yard per carry last week against New Mexico.
12: Wow.
9: They've had some injuries on the offensive line. They got the center back, but offensive tackle Michael Fasusi is going to be out again with a shoulder injury. Mateer's getting too much pressure. He hasn't been great. 3 interceptions and 5 sacks already. He's been pressured on about 35% of his dropbacks. There's been some reports out of Norman this week that they may be going back more to Arbuckle's air raid roots. You know, I don't know, you can make a change in week 4 that quickly, but it's going to be tough against a Georgia defense that's been pretty good so far, albeit against pretty lackluster competition.
13: Well, in this one, given all those problems with John Mateer, what does he have to do specifically today in order to move the ball in ways that they couldn't do against Michigan?
9: Yeah, Trevor, I think just extend plays, and that's been something that Georgia, as good as they've been on defense under Kirby Smart, that's something that's hampered them in the past, that has been a trouble spot for them, is containing mobile quarterbacks. We saw it in the CFP quarterfinals in New Orleans last year against Trinidad Chambliss from Ole Miss. I don't know that Mateer extends plays quite as well as Chambliss, who does it better than anybody, but just avoid turnovers. They've been plagued by turnovers. They've been plagued by too many penalties. But they got to get something going because I think the Sooner Schooners covered more ground than the OU offense the last 2 weeks.
12: That's all. How can I follow that up?
9: I've been saving that one. I'm sorry.
12: Yeah, no.
14: Totally good, Schlabaugh.
12: I'm totally stealing it for later, just so you know. So I appreciate it, my man. Yeah. When you think about Georgia, yes, they've been winning dominant fashion, but they've been winning on the ground in a way that we've seen before. I believe in Gunnar Stockton as a competitor, as a thrower, as a great quarterback. But do we know enough yet about just their skill group, right, and what they can potentially do offensively? What do you think about just that topic for this football team?
9: Yeah, I've been a believer in Gunner for a long time. I mean, I like any dude that drives an 84 Ford F-150
15: no
9: square
15: doubt.
9: Body with no air conditioning.
15: Yeah.
9: And a manual transmission, by the way. You know, he's tough. He's got 7 incompletions, I think, and 9 touchdowns so far. But it's against Tennessee State, a bad Western Kentucky team that's usually pretty good, and Arkansas, who's just atrocious right now. But, you know, they've got the tight ends more involved in the offense, which they should, because they've probably got 4 or 5 guys in that tight end room that are going to play in the NFL. That's how deep they are. They've been hampered by a couple injuries at receiver. They brought in Isaiah Canyon from Georgia Tech, who they thought was going to be their big target on the perimeter, and especially in the red zone. He has leg bruise, deep bruise in his leg. He's going to be a game time decision today. But I think Georgia fans want to see more out of the downfield passing game. They've gotten Craig Dandridge, a freshman out of Memphis, involved. He's shown some things. Sakobe White-Helton has shown an extra gear, again, against lesser competition. But those guys got to step up for this offense to really be complete. But look, they're leading the FBS in scoring, and they're running the ball well. Nate Frazier's got a rib injury. He's questionable. But I think he's run more aggressively this year. He's won, and he's made better cuts and better vision. So we'll see what happens. But this, as bad as OU has been on offense, they're pretty damn good on defense.
14: Yeah, you mentioned the offense averaging 3.3 yards per carry. Would be their fewest in the last 30 years, averaging just 4.8 yards per play on first down. That's 122nd out of 138 FBS teams. We got some updates coming to you in just a little bit, but last one here for Schlabaugh. Mark, Oklahoma, you look at their schedule. They just lost to Michigan. They look bad against New Mexico. If they look bad today, if they aren't competitive today, how bad can this get for the Sooners, and what does that mean?
9: Well, I don't think Brent Venables is in trouble by any stretch of the imagination. The question is, does he make a change midseason with his offensive play caller again? You know, he brought in Ben Arbuckle and Mateer from Washington State. I thought that it would be a seamless transition. A buddy of mine talked to Barry Switzer earlier in the week. He suggested they put that big, strong quarterback in the wishbone and go.
14: Mm-hmm. Let's go. That's why wouldn't Barry Switzer advise that? That's it. That's
15: I kind of like it, though. I would like to see what it looks like. Compared to what we've seen, why not?
13: Mark, that's about the only thing Barry Switzer did with his teams at Oklahoma.
14: That's what I mean.
13: That wouldn't get this year's team arrested. Well.
14: Yeah. Hey, plenty of Orange Bowls going that way. Oklahoma 3-for-17 on 3rd and longs. That's 3rd and 7 to go. So we'll see how many of those situations they're in. Mark, thanks so much for doing it. Appreciate it.
9: Have a great day. Thanks, guys.
14: Got an update for you from Columbus.
16: Illinois at number 7 Ohio State.
14: Folks, Jeremiah Smith cannot be single covered.
15: No, sir.
14: The move that he made after he caught this football, Trevor Maddich, is one that will be replayed time and again. It's almost like, you remember the Barry Sanders run where he kind of goes and makes a pivot and the defensive back gets turned around? Well, that's what happened to the Illinois defensive back.
15: Yeah.
14: Julian Sand to Jeremiah Smith, 72 yards. And a touchdown. It's 14-0 Buckeyes.
13: Yeah, as Smith approached the goal line, he veered to his left. The defensive back turned to his left to try to kind of run that way down the field with him. Then Smith veered to his right, and the defensive back turned back to his right to run that way towards the goal line with him. Then Smith veered back to his left, and the defensive back veered back to his left. But at this point, they were around the 5-yard line. So Smith just jogged into the end zone off to the left, and the defensive back, I think, is still dizzy.
14: 4 catches, 123 yards, and 2 touchdowns. I mean, I get the whole Trinidad Chambliss, the best player in college football. Do people just forget how good Jeremiah Smith is? Like, pound for pound, the player that he is. No, he doesn't touch the ball every play. But when he touches it, he makes plays, and he's the best receiver in college football. And I would go so far as to say the best player in college football. No, he might not get taken number 1 overall in the draft. That's tough for wide receivers to do, Simsy. But if there's one that could do it, it's him. He's amazing.
15: pick him number one. I don't even care if you have CeeDee Lamb and George Pickens on your roster. Still take him and add it to Dak Prescott and that all. You know, like, he is just phenomenal with the football. And you know really what it is, Schick? I think we've just got so accustomed to how good he is.
17: That his third year, like, in college football.
15: Yeah,
17: right?
15: I mean, exactly. Yeah. And it's kind of like, you know, we just lost sight of how special it is. And only till he's gone will Ohio State be like, you know what? That guy, Jeremiah Smith, he was pretty good. You remember he used to do this and this? Hey, young freshman, why can't you do that? Well, coach, because I'm not Jeremiah Smith. So that's what's just beautiful about such a talented football player like that. It's just hard to really encapsulate how good someone is and how much it means to you until he's gone. And when he's making plays in the NFL, that's when the Ohio State fan base will really realize how good this dude is. Right, Trevor?
13: Yeah, and you know who realizes it now is his poor opponents. It is so unfortunate for these guys, because it's one thing to be on the other guy's highlight reel. It's another thing to be on the other guy's highlight reel being utterly humiliated by the guy with the highlight reel. And that is what he does. I mean, it's like he's a man among boys. And the highlight reel, I mean, that's as a player, that's what you're thinking of. You give up a touchdown pass to the guy. Well, a lot of people do. But how awful are you going to look on SportsCenter Top 10 giving up that touchdown?
11: He was the third Heisman favorite at around plus 1,000, plus 1,100 going into this week. If he hangs two Bills in receiving yards today with maybe another touchdown, those odds are going to become much, much shorter. Let's get an update here from the Bluegrass State.
16: Wake Forest at number 16, Louisville.
11: Louisville completes an 11-play, 75-yard drive in just under 6 minutes. Matt Sims, Lincoln Keenholz takes it from 5 yards out. 21 seconds left in the first quarter. It's 7-0 Cardinals.
15: Love the play design here by Jeff Fromm and this Louisville offense. Right before the snap, they shift. They make a lot of movements on the offensive side of the football. They spread the Wake Forest defense out. And then they just have Lincoln Keenholz run around the right edge of the defense. Great blocking by the receiver on the outside in those one-on-one situations. Now the team knows how good Lincoln is running the football, and you see the offensive line, the receivers, everyone doing everything they can to scratch and claw to block for their guy down the field. Fantastic play design there in the low red zone, and this is the type of stuff that's going to give defenses fits because of his athleticism in that low red area.
11: It is 7-3, Texas with the lead over Tennessee. Tennessee has the football, third down and 12 at their own 40-yard line. On the previous possession, Texas, Arch Manning was sacked, picked up some yards on second down. On third down, he threw for the first down, but he was over the line of scrimmage when he threw it, so they had to punt. And now a sack of Faison Brandon, and Tennessee is going to have to punt this football away. Coming up next, we'll let you know. Simsy, go ahead, weigh in.
15: Yeah, just another opportunity there in third down situation where a deep in cut there by Tennessee, wide open over the middle. Faison chooses not to throw it right now, so the young quarterback still getting adjusted to just this environment and trying to play careful, but there are opportunities right now for Tennessee in the passing attack.
11: 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Up next, Texas with a 7-3 lead. They have the football at their own 34-yard line to start Arch Manning's next drive. We'll let you know how that goes. Plus, Illinois on Ohio State's side of the 50. How does that drive finish? It's 14-0 Buckeyes. This is College Game Day.
16: 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Texas A&M and LSU are both looking to bounce back from crushing Week 3 losses. Now they collide, knowing one of them will leave with a devastating 0-2 conference start. 23rd ranked.
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1: 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Matt Schick, Matt Sims, and Trevor Maddich. And what a throw by Arch Manning. Matt Sims, what did you see?
2: First of all, I thought you weren't going to make it back from the little boys' room in time. I was excited to bring us back from break there, and then you
1: never
2: sat
1: let
2: down.
1: You happen. No, never let it happen.
2: You did. You know, I'm the backup quarterback. That was like, oh my god, the starter's a little banged up. I got a chance. Oh no, he's back. But you're right, Arch Manning. Beautiful corner throw. Great protection in the pocket. Finds Jermaine Bishop Jr. for a 29-yard completion. And you just, Schick, you can't even hand this ball off as good as that throw was on the sideline there to set up the low red zone area. But I must say, the Tennessee defensive front, it's legit. They're disruptive. They're playing some good football. So really doing some good things, but very good throw right there by Arch Manning to set them up in the low red.
1: Let's get an update here, and we'll finish that drive here for Texas. They've got a second down and goal. How about an update from Columbus, Ohio?
0: Illinois at number 7, Ohio State.
1: It is 14-7, Ohio State, Trevor Maddich. You just had Illinois with a 6-play, 75-yard drive, capped off by a 22-yard touchdown run.
3: It was a fast start for the Buckeyes. Two quick touchdown passes to Jeremiah Smith. 14-0, and in Illinois refused to go away. They ripped off a 37-yard run, then a 21-yard pass, then a 22-yard touchdown run by Anderson, and they just gouged the Ohio State defense. I mean, the Buckeyes must be stunned, but I don't think Illinois is. I mean, Illinois is like, we need big plays to win this game, and they got big plays to score that touchdown.
1: Jordan Anderson with the 22-yard touchdown run. Aiden Loffrey has a 37-yard run today. So the run game kind of gashing Ohio State a little bit. Buckeyes getting the ball back. End of the first quarter. We are through one quarter of play in Knoxville as well. Still 7-3 Texas. They have a goal-to-go situation when they come back. Wake Forest and Gio Lopez with an incomplete pass on first down and 10. They trail Louisville 7-3. They are just beginning the second quarter. Elsewhere here in college football, Colorado with that 3-0 lead on Baylor. It has turned into a punt fest. No one able to do anything inside their opponent's 30-yard line. It is still 3-0. Actually, Baylor just got a field goal. They are tied at 3, and Baylor now has the football at their own 20-yard line. That game can be seen on ESPN2. 12 minutes to go in the second quarter. Mason Heinschel for Pittsburgh has 2 passing touchdowns. They lead Bucknell 14-0. That's on ACC Network Extra. And Matt Sims, Virginia Tech on ACC Network, still scoreless here at Boston College. How much of this is the weather? How much of this is just offensive ineptitude?
2: Yeah, I think it's, that's a good point, Schick. I think it might be a little bit of both in this situation, but I do think the weather is playing a huge factor in it. I mean, it is a sloppy day up there in Boston, and you could just see it on the television screen. I think both quarterbacks, too, are struggling with just controlling the football. Few occasions, too, where you've seen, like, almost disastrous fumbles that have been just avoided, and you're exactly right. Both offenses right now struggling to create any rhythm, but oddly enough, Boston College, pretty efficient on the ground right now with 70 yards rushing. Look for them to continue to lean into their rushing attack to win field position in this one.
1: Colorado State led UTSA 14-0. UTSA with a 75-yard drive, 14-7. Henderson with a 13-yard touchdown run, 14-all.
2: Ooh.
1: And then a 4-play, 57-yard drive capped off by a 27-yard touchdown pass, 21-14, UTSA.
2: Bing, bang, just like that.
1: That is in the first quarter, 35 first-quarter points scored there between UTSA and Colorado State. It's going to be a third down and 5 here at the Tennessee 7, or is it goal to go coming up here in the second quarter here as we start here, Sims? What do we have here between Texas and Tennessee? That game's on ABC as they come back from break here.
2: Yeah, 2nd and 5 situation here for the Texas Longhorns in the low red area. The play before Arch Manning was sacked in the backfield. Cam Coleman did a great job, right? Xavier Gilliam all over it there in the backfield of the Texas offense. Gilliam right now for the Tennessee Vols playing really good football, holding the trenches, being aggressive, and really impressed so far with this Tennessee front, how they've been able to hang in this football game.
1: Trevor, what have you seen so far here with these two teams? It's a four-point game, and now Texas has the football. It's third down and goal, and a pass off to the side, and it's just a quick game, right? Arch Manning, not a big throw the football down the field guy, only does it a few times a game, but there is a lot of, you know, run passings that are kind of extensions of runs here with just passes into the flat.
3: A big part of that is because defenses are keeping safeties deep to take away the deep passes. I mean, they read all the press clippings about receiver Cam Coleman transferring from Auburn to Texas to go with another speedster, Ryan Wingo. So everybody expects Texas to throw it deep, so everybody keeps their safeties deep. And the problem for Texas is that they've been inconsistent in hitting the short and intermediate passes. Sometimes Arch would just miss a guy. Sometimes he'd hit a guy and he'd drop the ball. And so a lot of the book on Texas this year is let them have a lot of short plays. They will eventually make a mistake as long as you don't give them a gouge play. Well, on this drive, they got down to the 7-yard line on third down and threw that little swing pass out to the right, only gained two, so they lined up for a field goal on that one. But it was the 29-yard pass deep to Bishop that was the vertical play.
1: Field goal.
0: 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Texas A&M and LSU are both looking to bounce back from crushing Week 3 losses. Now they collide, knowing one of them will leave with a devastating 0-2 conference start. 23rd-ranked Texas A&M at 10th-ranked LSU. 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
14: Dave Mager, Arch Manning completed his first seven passes for 120 yards, and Texas leads Tennessee 10-3 early second quarter. Malik Brown, 9-yard touchdown run on the opening drive. It's on ABC. Jeremiah Smith, 2 touchdown catches, including a 72-yarder early second quarter. Ohio State 14, Illinois 7. Smith on the year, 25 catches for 523 yards. 5 touchdowns in 4 games. Wake Forest takes the lead on a Ty Clark 6-yard touchdown run, and the Demon Deacons lead Louisville 10-7 second quarter. It's on ESPN. Colorado and Baylor tied at 3 second quarter. Virginia Tech and Boston College scoreless in the second in the rain. Coming up on ESPN Radio and the ESPN app, Wisconsin at 3-0 Penn State with the pregame at 4:30 Eastern, followed by Texas A&M at LSU. It's also on ABC. Baseball, the White Sox stayed 1 game back of Cleveland in the AL Central as Munetaka Murakami went deep twice against Colorado, this time in the 7th.
15: The 1-0 is hit in the air a ton the other way. Left center, number 2 tonight. Number 35 for Mooney.
14: And Casper, ESPN 1000 tonight. Davis Martin for the White Sox against the Rockies. Tanner Bibee for Cleveland at Kansas City. That game on ESPN Radio with the pregame at 6:30 Eastern. Phillies hosting Tampa Bay. Arizona at San Diego. Philly by 1 over Arizona for the final playoff spot.
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1: There is so much happening right now. Big news out of Knoxville we'll get to here in just a moment. Matt Schick, Matt Sims, and Trevor Maddich. Wake Forest has regained the lead on Louisville. Ty Clark III with a 6-yard touchdown run, 7 plays, 75-yard drive. They lead 16th-ranked Louisville. A week after Louisville took down SMU at home, they're trailing by 3 at home. That game can be seen on ESPN, 13 minutes to go in the first half. Colorado was just stuffed on 4th and inches at midfield, so Baylor has the football 1st and 10 at the Colorado 48-yard line. 21-0 Texas Tech. as they have a lead over Sam Houston. That is in the first half. But Matt Sims, the big story has to do with what's going on in Tennessee right now. Texas has a 10-3 lead. Tennessee certainly doesn't want to lose this game, but they may have lost their starting quarterback.
2: Yeah, they may have lost their starting quarterback to what appears to me as a potential AC injury, right? An AC joint injury was essentially where your arm and shoulder connect, right, in that area. And he landed very hard on his right shoulder, his throwing shoulder, as he got pinned to the ground by a Texas defender. So Faison is right now in the medical tent, got pinned to the ground as he was going down on a quarterback design run. McIntyre went in for the next play, took a sack. But right now, Tennessee without their signal caller in this football game, and we'll see if he returns, but a shoulder injury to his throwing arm.
3: George McIntyre, a very different kind of quarterback than Faison Brandon. Brandon is much more mobile, although McIntyre can move some, but McIntyre is more like Peyton Manning up in the skybox right now. He's a tall pocket passer, very talented, kid out of Nashville, highly recruited, but not a lot of experience. So this will be a different style that Tennessee's offense will have to transition to, because the mobile quarterback effects won't be available as much.
1: He's played in two games this year, got some time in the win over Kennesaw State last week, was in the second half of the season opener against Furman, where he was 5 of 7 passing for 56 yards. Sims, before we get to our guest, I know you weren't thrilled with the first play call that they gave McIntyre there as he came in.
2: Yeah, I just thought it was one of those, like, you know, we're wasting plays, you know. So Josh Heupel just calls it just all go, or a dancer, as we would call it. And everyone's just running straight down the field. And Texas is playing a soft zone. So he essentially set up his quarterback for failure in his first rep of the game of, like, hey, go throw a soft go route versus coverage that's expecting the go. So I didn't like that choice, and thought that was a wasted play and a bad play call for a young kid who's getting into the biggest moment of his life, right? Find an easy completion or hand the football off and punt, but don't set up a quarterback to get sacked for no reason.
1: Meanwhile, Arch Manning is 9 of 11 passing for 127 yards. He's facing a second down and 6 near midfield. 10-3, number 1 Texas with the lead over number 14 Tennessee. Matt Schick, Matt Sims, and Trevor Maddich here on College Game Day on ESPN Radio. Arch Manning just threw an interception inside the 5-yard line. Simsy, I know we got to get to Dave Wilson, our guest, but give us a quick breakdown of what just happened.
2: Yeah, so very simple concept. A post with a sail underneath it, or a deep out route by the Texas offense. Single safety middle defense by Tennessee. So that middle safety is right dead center underneath the goalpost. Arch Manning throws it up. It's 2-on-1, 2 Tennessee guys versus the 1 Texas receiver. Come up with a big-time interception there for the turnover.
1: 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Dave Wilson does some great stuff on ESPN.com. ESPN College Football Reporter joins us on site. He is in Baton Rouge for tonight's Texas A&M LSU matchup. Both of these teams need a win. Both of these teams coming off losses. Dave Wilson, how would you just compare the two psyches going into this game?
11: You know, it's funny you say the word psyche, because it's the one thing that I think about the most for last week, especially for A&M. I think LSU knew going back to Ole Miss was going to be emotional. It was going to be all about Kiffin. They knew that Ole Miss had a really good team. I think the difference is that, you know, this was a psyche game for A&M last year, who came in here as number 3 and beat LSU at home, which ended a home a home winning streak in this series going back like 7 years, and really kind of upset everything and validated the Aggies. Now, what happened last week against Kentucky is sort of the thing that shook them. You know, it's not just that they lost, it's the way they lost. They were really kind of dominated. Kentucky ran the ball on them really well in the second half. Marcel Reed sort of looked like he had regressed. And so I think coming back here, where Reed has had 2 really good games against LSU in his first 2 attempts, it's really about that and how the Aggies will respond.
3: But Reed's been up and down, hasn't he? And there's been kind of a lack of confidence in him among a lot of the Texas A&M fans. Mike Elko says that he still has confidence in Reed. What does Reed need to do against LSU in order to regain that confidence from the fans?
11: You know, it's so interesting. I live in Austin. I cover a lot of Texas games. I cover a lot of A&M games. It feels like there's a very similar thing between Arch Manning and Marcel Reed both, where they have moments where they look unbelievable, and then they have moments where they just completely miss wide open receivers. And there's a mental component. Both coaches, Sarkisian and Elko, both talk a lot about them pressing and mental and aiming. And I think that's what's been really interesting for Marcel Reed has been, you know, to come off the bench against LSU and lead them to a win and kind of become the new guy, and then go in here last year and have two touchdowns rushing and two throwing. You know, maybe this is what he needs. This is a place where he has had some success against Blake Baker's defenses. But I think the fact that, you know, I think he missed eight of 16 open receivers last week. On pressure, he was 4 of 14 with an interception. On passes beyond the line of scrimmage for the whole season, he's only completing 52% of his throws. It's just, it's really, you know, they have not been explosive at all on offense. I do know they have a new play caller in Holman Wiggins. This is his first year. So I think it's kind of a what is going to happen when they get into Tiger Stadium on a Saturday night in a really raucous environment. Does he rise to the occasion, or do his struggles continue?
1: We heard Lane Kiffin this week opine on the 9-game conference schedule. They're certainly beat up. They're only one game in, but Tre'Davious Green is out. How would you characterize the LSU injury situation?
11: Yeah, I think that the Tre'Davious Green is obviously has been such a great weapon for them this year. I do think, I don't know the depth of their injury situation, but I do think that they have to like the matchup right now, and they have to like the fact that even though they've struggled a little bit up front, the Aggies have struggled to get a little pressure as well. And so I think there is the same thing. They have the same issue with Sam Levitt throwing a lot of interceptions that they've had. And so I think the home game, coming home and getting the fans and behind them and all that is going to be really important.
1: Dave Wilson joining us here, LSU, Texas A&M. Do you get a sense on which team needs this more? I mean, LSU, clearly they're at home. But what's the concern here? I guess a second question. I'll erase the first. Texas A&M losing this game. They're an 8.5-point underdog. We could be looking very well at the top 10 team that finishes the season unranked. What's the level of concern there?
11: Well, right. I mean, when you talk about psyche, that is the psyche of Aggie fans. I mean, this has been a long history of a school that had all the resources and all the money and had all the players, and they have these things. Now, that's what last year felt like, maybe that cycle was breaking, and Mike Elko had done such a tremendous job, and he would continually say, I don't want to talk about the past. I don't want to talk about the history. None of that happened while I was here. And then to rattle off that winning streak and then lose to Texas, and then to have Marcel Reed throw an interception at the end of a game in a college football playoff game at home against Miami, you know, all of a sudden that season ended with a familiar feeling of disappointment. And to come out this year and have a top 10 season, top 10 ranking, and then lose to an unranked team at home, there starts to be this sort of crisis of confidence. I mean, the TexAgs message board is legendary, right? It's one of the biggest independent sites out there. And last week it was like people were comparing that game to Dennis Franchione's 77-0 loss to Oklahoma. And they were saying, it's already over. Now we're back. You know, we're going to have to find the next guy. And I think that is so remarkable. I think in a lot of ways, A&M had so much higher expectations. I mean, obviously the excitement for LSU is there to have Lane Kiffin, to have all these transfers, but nobody knows exactly how that's going to work. A&M had the taste that they had gotten over the hump and had a competent program, and they felt like this was a big year for them. I think in a lot of ways, A&M does need this more. Now, they know this is a road game, and LSU doesn't often lose at home at night. But I also think that nobody's really realistic in college football anymore. And I think in a lot of ways that's a really big deal right now, to see how the Aggies respond and what this season ends up being.
1: 7:30 p.m. Eastern on ABC. It's tonight. It's Texas A&M at LSU. Dave Wilson will be there covering it for ESPN. Thanks, Dave.
11: Thank you.
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4: Wake Forest at number 16, Louisville.
1: Lincoln Kienholz with his second rushing touchdown of the day. It's 14-10 Louisville. Matt Sims, Kienholz getting it done with his legs again.
2: Getting it done with the legs. 11 plays, 75 yards, 6 minutes off the clock, and just great balance. A little of everything from Lincoln on this. Short completions, accurate, quick decision-making as well within this offense. And then again in the low red zone area, using his legs, right, as a weapon, getting that extra blocker, gets around the edge for another touchdown.
1: Coming up next, Tennessee and George McIntyre. The latest there with the starting quarterback, Faison Brandon, is out. The backup is in, and Tennessee just got backed up. It's College Game Day on ESPN Radio, presented by Progressive Insurance. Matt, Trevor, and Matt rolling throughout the afternoon.
4: 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Now they collide, knowing one of them will leave with a devastating 0-2 conference start. 23rd-ranked Texas A&M at 10th-ranked LSU. 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
20: By the time it was over, Bryce put his statement on that win. T-Mac went over 100 yards, and then the defense. 5 turnovers, and Devin Lloyd plays one of the greatest games a Carolina Panther player has ever played.
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1: Tennessee had a golden opportunity against number one Texas to come up with the football. Matt Sims, what happened?
2: Yeah, snap goes over Arch Manning's head. He's in shotgun. There's a scramble for the football, and somehow Arch is able to get back on the football with 3 Tennessee volunteers right around. So really escaped a dangerous situation, the Texas Longhorns there, with that high snap and a missed opportunity by the Tennessee Volunteers defense to capitalize there.
1: Arch Manning just tried to run on a third and very, very long. He picked up about 20 yards, but it wasn't enough for the first down. It's a fourth down. Looks like they're going to punt here. Matt Schick, yeah. Matt Sims, Trevor Manich here on College Game Day on ESPN Radio, presented by Progressive Insurance, and College Game Day on ESPN Radio is built by the Home Depot. How about an update from Louisville?
0: Wake Forest at number 16, Louisville.
1: Gio Lopez with a 77-yard touchdown pass to Carlos Hernandez. Trevor Maddich, Carlos Hernandez, former transfer from Washington State. He played for Jake Dickert there. He comes over to Wake Forest. Great connection there with Lopez. He's a future pro. And speaking, of course, of Hernandez, Jake Dickert's team continues to fight, and they regain the lead over Louisville.
3: Hernandez lined up white right and went up the field a little bit, then kind of bent inside. Not exactly a post, but he kind of bent inside. The corner for Louisville announced to Gio Lopez where he needed to throw the ball because he had outside leverage on the receiver, Hernandez, and he was pointing to the safeties. He's going deep. You guys have to pick him up. The safeties didn't see that communication. They stayed up for the shorter crossing routes, and Hernandez just ran right behind everybody. It was a busted coverage, but that corner was basically telling Gio Lopez, in addition to his safeties, this is where the danger is. It was a beautiful throw and catch, and it was as easy a 77-yard touchdown as they'll have.
1: Louisville now trails in this one 17-14, 5:49 to go in this second quarter. Wake Forest favored by about 12.5. Jake Dickert's club, man. Buy stock in Jake Dickert. That guy is a current star and a future star. A Baylor leads Colorado 10-3. They have the football at their own 18-yard line. And let's get an update here from Columbus, Ohio.
0: Illinois at number 7, Ohio State.
1: If there was any doubt, folks, Jeremiah Smith with his third receiving touchdown of the day. 6 catches, 132 yards, Trevor Maddich, and 3 touchdowns. They reviewed it. 1 foot was out, but not before the other foot was in. A nice throw there where only he could catch it. Julian Sayin now 15 of 20 passing, and 6 of those 15 completions have gone to Jeremiah Smith, and 3 of them for touchdowns.
3: It was a short pass to the right side of the end zone, right on the sideline. Man coverage draped all over him. The ball came in on Smith's right shoulder, and he didn't really have his hands on it because the defender was basically mauling him. And so he kind of got his forearm on the ball, pinned it against his shoulder and his face. He kind of caught the ball with his face. Now the defender is still trying to maul him, and Smith has the wherewithal to get his foot down in bounds just before the other foot came down out of bounds, and then he was able to secure the ball as he was going to the ground. Because even if he makes that catch and gets a foot down, if he falls to

0: the thought.
1: Yeah, what the replay officials would have looked at is the forearm pinning it against his shoulder and his face. Now, is the ball moving? Nope, the ball didn't move. He pinned it there, and so it was possession of the ball.
2: Folks, I got to get you this update. You're going to love this. An update here from Lubbock.
3: Sam Houston at number 11, Texas Tech.
2: Something you don't see very often. Austin Romaine, linebacker for Texas Tech. A pick six for a touchdown. 2 seconds later, Austin Romaine, another pick six for a touchdown. Back-to-back plays, back-to-back pick sixes for Romaine. Texas Tech, Trevor Maddich with a 21-7 lead over Sam Houston. I don't know why he couldn't do three in a row. He's just not very good.
1: Yeah, well, if he doesn't do two in a row next week, what happened to him? What's wrong with the guy? I mean, that's the first one was just a terrible, terrible pass right to him. He is almost surprised to take it in. And the second one was a nice catch and returning it in for a touchdown. I mean, it looked to me like the defensive play call put him in position where the defensive coordinator anticipated the ball to go because the ball went right to him.
2: 21-7, number 11, Texas Tech with the lead over Sam Houston. Matt Schick, Matt Sims, and Trevor Maddich. Right now, a third down and one for George McIntyre and Tennessee. The handoff, they do get the first down. So it'll be first and 10 at their own roughly 25-30-yard line with 7 minutes to go. Sims, I know we got a break here in about a minute here, but how do you make things a little bit easier for this quarterback?
4: Yeah, for right now, one thing is this. Faison is back into the game, so they got their starting quarterback back in there, and already he's broken contain of the Texas pass rush and broke out there for 11-yard run and scramble there, and that's really what it's going to have to be. Faison, because being young and just getting used to this environment, play backyard ball for a little bit. Get into the game that way. And for Heupel, try to press the tempo and get the football out of your hands quickly. Don't take sacks like he just did in that last play.
1: And that's what they didn't have with George McIntyre. This time, Faison broke out to the right to beat pressure coming from that side.
4: Yeah.
1: And he was fast enough to get to the edge, whereas George McIntyre tried to break out to the right on an earlier drive, and he wasn't fast enough to break contain, and he had to throw it away.
2: You go from thinking your starting quarterback, your freshman starting quarterback sensation is going to be out, and then he's back in after he was hit, and now he's brought down for a sack, so it'll be second down and long. Texas with a 10-3 lead on Tennessee. Buckeyes in the Illibuck Trophy game. Ohio State leads Illinois 21-7. Jeremiah Smith, the story of the day. 6 catches, 132 yards, and 3 touchdowns. Wake Forest with a 17-14 edge on number 16 Louisville. That game 4.5 minutes to go in the second quarter. And Baylor leads Colorado 10-3. Colorado with the football, 2nd and 11 at their own 9-yard line. 2 minutes to go in the first half. That game is on ESPN at 2. More updates. We'll see if Faison Brandon can deliver some points here for Tennessee next.
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5: Hey, y'all. It's Kyle Bailey coming up on a Football Friday show. Daniel Oyafusi, ESPN Browns reporter, stops by to preview the game. Captain Munnerlyn, Chip Patterson, Marty Snyder. We'll see you at 3 o'clock.
6: I'm Dave Mager, NFL field director Nick Pappas says the field in Rio has passed all testing for the Cowboys and Ravens Sunday. The players' union is worried about loose turf leading to slippage. Injured reserve for Indianapolis wide receiver Alex Pierce with a sore heel. He'll miss at least four games. College football, Jeremiah Smith, three touchdown catches, including a 72-yarder. That's six on the year. And late second quarter, Ohio State 21, Illinois 7. Arch Manning intercepted on a second quarter deep ball by cornerback Kian Lee of Tennessee. And late in the second, it's Texas 10, Tennessee 3. Vols quarterback Faison Brandon left the game with an apparent shoulder injury. It's on ABC. Louisville takes the lead on a 6-yard touchdown run by quarterback Lincoln Kienholz. Wake Forest takes it back as Gio Lopez finds Carlos Hernandez for a 77-yard touchdown pass. And the Demon Deacons lead Louisville 17-14 second quarter. It's on ESPN. Halftime, Virginia Tech 3, Boston College nothing. Baseball. It's Philadelphia by one game over Arizona for the final playoff spot in the NL. Phillies manager Don Mattingly.
7: Well, I guess I'd rather be in our spot than theirs because we can still control our own destiny.
6: 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At 42, Toronto pitcher Max Scherzer says he'll wait until the offseason to decide if he'll return for a 20th Major League season.
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10: Every once in a while, we have grow-up moments, meaning grow up, dude. You're a college athlete. Figure it out. Don't be an idiot. Matt Sims, we just had one of those in the Texas-Tennessee game.
11: Yeah, Colin Simmons gets chipped by the tight end, wins the one-on-one there against the tackle of Tennessee, gets the sack, and then, yeah, just an inappropriate gesture of a sack celebration that really, we don't even need to explain in any greater detail.
10: He pretends to urinate on the field, basically.
11: I mean, yes. And, like, you know, hey, I understand we have a lot of celebrations and we have a lot of fun with all that. There is a line, and I feel like that's one where, hey, we can do better. We can do better. We can ask our young athletes, right, who are models for our community and for young football players out there, we can do better than that celebration.
10: Trevor, Trevor Maddich, Matt Sims here on College Game Day on ESPN Radio. Yeah, it is. It's one of the dumbest things you'll see. And it was a sack. Instead, it's 15 yards. And now Tennessee's driving the football. They got a fourth down here.
11: Yeah.
10: And about 3 yards. And Josh Heupel's got a very important decision to make, Sims.
11: Yeah, he absolutely does. And I feel like this has been a drive, that was built off of course, the unsportsmanlike conduct there by Colin Simmons. Faison did a good job of running for a 10-yard gain earlier, following that. Then Braylon Staley rips off another 10-yard run. Mike Matthews catches a nice football over the middle by Faison Brandon as well. So moving the football, mixing up between run and pass, trying to get Faison outside the pocket on a few different occasions. The Texas defense, though, doing a very good job of undercutting routes, especially in all the movement plays that Tennessee's trying to do. Huge down right here for Tennessee. Curious to see what Heupel dials up. This has to be something that they know is going to create some sort of a mismatch advantage opportunity for them against Will Muschamp in this defense. This has to be a go-to get it for him, that Trevor. Having some technical difficulties with Trevor right now, it seems like.
10: Yeah, Matt Schick, Trevor Maddich, and Matt Sims here on College Game Day on ESPN Radio. And we got an update here from Louisville.
11: Oh, baby.
9: Wake Forest at number 16, Louisville.
10: Another touchdown. Ty Clark the third from 8 yards out into the end zone. Five plays, 65 yards. Took 2.5 minutes off the clock. And folks, the Fighting Jake Dickerts are a point away from having a 10-point lead, perhaps going into the locker room here, Simsy.
11: Man, so here we're thinking Louisville is the sleeper ACC football team, ranked 16th in the country, and yeah, not so fast, because Wake Forest here doing some awesome things offensively. Starts the drive off. Gio Lopez finds who? Yes, his friend, Carlos Hernandez, for 31 yards. Big explosive play down the field. Then, of course, the running attack. Getting to the ground again there by Ty Clark. Another good run leading up to it for a 20-yarder. Then finishes off with a 6-yard run right down the middle of that Louisville defense for the touchdown. Wake Forest, 24-14 over Louisville.
10: Robbie Zell, the offensive coordinator there, who came over from South Alabama, reunited with Gio Lopez, where he worked with him and really helped him become a really good portal player when he was at South Alabama before he went to North Carolina. They are reunited there at Wake Forest, and it is working. And Ty Clark, returner from last year, awesome player there for Wake Forest. Jake Dickert's club now with a 10-point lead on Louisville. We talk about these classic letdown spots for college football players. This is one of them. Louisville had the big win last week against SMU at home, and now they come back for a sleepy noon Eastern time kick, and Wake Forest is ready to take it to them. They've got a 10-point lead. Simsy, you know about letdown spots.
11: Yeah.
10: You get a big win or just an emotional outcome the previous week, and then you got to get up for a noon Eastern game.
11: Yeah, absolutely. I know firsthand what that's like because my whole career was a letdown, but either way, you know, in that situation, Lincoln Keenholz, hey, what we love about him, a playmaker. Absolutely. He extends a play on the previous drive and he throws a pass into coverage, trying to make an explosive play. It was one of those where it's like, hey, Lincoln, throw the football out of bounds. Let's punt. Let's play field position. He chooses, of course, to be aggressive. The interception happens, and then great teams, what they do, they cause turnovers and they make you pay for it. And that's exactly what Wake Forest did.
10: Let's get an update here from Columbus, Ohio.
9: Illinois at number 7, Ohio State.
10: Boy, the look on Brett Bielema's face said it all. They had a good drive going, some good yards, some good gains. It was a 8-play, 50-yard drive, but it was stymied there, and they had to kick a field goal, a 43-yarder with 1.5 minutes to go. I'm looking at this drive here. I mean, they cut to Brett Bielema after the penultimate play.
11: Yeah.
10: Caden Hauser, incomplete, deep middle. to Trimble on a third down and 7. It was incomplete, thrown down to the 2. Sims, it looks like they might have had an opportunity there to get a touchdown.
11: Yeah, missed opportunity there for them, no doubt. And they really have done a great job, I think, offensively, right? The Fighting Illini of just creating opportunities, especially on the outside. There's been some open throwing lanes for them to make some explosive plays. They hit a 33-yarder to the back out of the backfield versus man coverage. Cal Valentine, they lost sight of him for whatever reason. That Ohio State linebacker goes right down the sideline for a 33-yard completion. But then after that, just didn't create enough opportunity. A rush for 3 yards, and then after that, a few incompletions, so they settled for the field goal. But Illinois showing some good things and some weaknesses to this Ohio State defense.
10: Oh, my goodness. We need an update from Louisville.
11: Yeah, we do.
9: Wake Forest at number 16, Louisville.
10: 61-yard catch and run by Jaleel Skinner. It was 24-14. He catches the ball at about the 30, and he was running the rest of the way. Did he stay in bound? Looking at the replay. It's close. It looks like he did. The official was right there.
11: Romo?
10: And gave it. I don't know, Chip. He gave an emphatic. The official gave an emphatic touchdown signal there. He was like 6 feet away from him, watching his steps the entire way. Jaleel Skinner into the end zone. Think about a momentum killer if you're Wake Forest. You got that 10-point lead. Maybe you're thinking we'll have a double-digit edge going into the locker room, and you give up a play like that with less than 90 seconds to go in the half.
11: Yeah, I mean, and that's the key right there. 90 seconds to go before half here, and you're feeling confident. You're the road team. You're absolutely just taking the air out of the stadium. Condensed formation by Jeff Brohm and Lincoln Keenholz in this situation. Now, as the receiver presses vertical, the corner just loses sight of how much depth and width that he is giving. The receiver runs right past him down that sideline, and Lincoln hits him perfectly in stride, and that's why they're reviewing it. It looks like he stayed in bounds, but man, it is very, very close. Huge play for the Louisville Cardinals as this turns out to be a touchdown for them.
10: Ohio State back on the move, down, up 11, 21-10. They're favored by 27.5 points in this game. They're trying to score before the end of the half. Jeremiah Smith already with 7 catches. He just caught another one there for about 10 yards. He might have a career day. Yes, receiving yards today, 150 for Jeremiah Smith. Rest of the team, 77. Is there any concern here? We saw this in the game against Texas. He's a great player, but against better teams, can you be so locked in to your number one?
11: No, I mean, well, yes,
10: or
11: you
10: too
11: can.
10: Locked in.
11: Yes, I mean, you can be, but you're right. Like, when you watch them play, you do have the thought of, okay, if it's not Jeremiah Smith's day, like, I know it is 364 days of the year, but what about that one that typically happens in a college football playoff situation? Who else is going to step up for them? We've seen a few different opportunities for guys like McEwen, of course, Chris Henry Jr., Bo Jackson on the backfield, but yeah, it's not enough. There's just not enough diversity to this offense to accentuating some of the other football players more consistently outside of Jeremiah Smith. So definitely something for us to keep an eye on for sure.
10: Nice catch there by Jackson in the flat and runs it for about 15 yards. Ohio State is on the move. We'll continue to keep you updated there. Less than a minute to go between Texas and Tennessee in the first half. Arch Manning running for a first down, slid well short of it. He's 9 of 11 passing for 127 yards, but one of those receptions, or one of those pass plays, was for 43 yards. So outside of that, it's 8 catches for about 75, 80 yards.
11: Yeah.
10: Sims, it's just, I don't know how good Tennessee's defense is, but I know we've built Arch Manning into something that he's just not yet. And it's hard to tell if it's scheme, if it's Arch, if it's coaching, if it's receivers.
11: It's all
10: what
11: the
10: do you
11: above.
10: See out there?
11: It's all
10: see?
11: The above. I mean, they're a good team. And I think that's what's interesting too. Like, Sark is labeled as an offensive guru and an offensive mind, but, you know, I think his offense is just okay. You know, I don't watch Sark and be like, oh, my God, this guy's really pushing the boundaries of what is possible for the offensive mind. So, like, you know, they're good. I think in certain matchups, you know, they feel pretty confident. But for right now, yeah, Tennessee is really doing a good job, especially in the front seven, of just limiting some of the explosive runs. Again, Sark, I think, abandons the run game way too quickly in big time games. And that's where I feel like there's so much missed opportunity. It's too much about how can we get Arch going? How you get Arch going? Run the football. Dominate the trenches. Then run some play action passes and give this kid some wide open throws over the middle because your linebackers are overcommitting. So I think sometimes the button to please the Manning situation sometimes takes away from the overall team's construction and their success. But Arch's done a good job of moving, using his legs, and being active in the pocket. It's a good first half, though, for Tennessee. Really battled hard with their young quarterback and had a few missed opportunities where they should be tied.
10: Officially, it's 15 carries for Texas. Five of them go to Arch Manning for 15 yards.
11: And they're scrambles.
10: Yep, and scrambles. Relic Brown, 7 carries, 19 yards, and a touchdown. Have not seen Hollywood Smothers here yet.
11: Yeah, Matt why? Sims. Why?
10: He was questionable coming in, but then they said he's going to play, and now you wonder, all right, is he going to play at all?
11: Is it, and that's the thing. Like, if he's dressed, man, I need to see Hollywood out there. I do, because I do think that he is a difference maker, and I do think that he makes the talent of Relique that much better, too, with that 1-2 combo in the backfield. Either way, though, hostile environment, both teams, I think, playing a little close to just being careful early on, especially, and feeling each other out. So we'll see if the second half opens up a little bit more.
10: We're going to turn around some sound for you. Steve Sarkisian is being interviewed at half by Holly Rowe. It's 10-3, and yes, he did do the interview. 10-3, Texas with the lead at the half. You'll hear from that coming up, plus Ohio State, a first and goal situation. Is Jeremiah Smith going to get 4 touchdowns in the first half? The answer next.
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12: Murray in some trouble, trying to escape. Takes a shot down the middle of the field. Caught for the touchdown.
9: Kyler Murray takes over for 2-0 Minnesota.
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15: By the time it was over, Bryce put his statement on that win. T-Mac went over 100 yards, and then the defense. 5 turnovers, and Devin Lloyd plays one of the greatest games a Carolina Panther player has ever played.
14: That is the Bryce Young that was drafted number 1 overall out of Alabama. That is Bama Bryce through the first 2 weeks.
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10: Matt Schick, Matt Sims, and Trevor Maddich. We are at halftime of Tennessee and Texas. 10-3 lead here for Texas. Also, Ohio State with a 28-10 lead right now on Illinois. Matt Sims, how did Ohio State extend the lead?
11: Man, Ohio State, as always, just doing what they do best, and that is just working the field, matriculating the ball down the field piece by piece, and just, yeah, good balance attack by Arthur Smith in this offense. An explosive play for 20 yards to, let me just double check this, Nate Roberts, and then they followed up again with a Phillip Bell catch for 23 yards, and then a few plays after that, we get Julian Sain in for a 7-yard touchdown there. So just good balance by the Ohio State offense, mixing up play calls, Arthur Smith doing a good job of keeping the Illini defense off balance.
10: Trevor Maddich, what have you seen here in this first half?
27: Well, what I've seen is Ohio State took Illinois' best punch. Illinois had a touchdown drive where they ripped off a bunch of big plays. I mean, three plays that were 20 or more yards, runs and passes, including a 22-yard touchdown run. And it looked like Illinois was going to come back. Ohio State was up 14-0. Illinois made it 14-7. And the big plays were what happened. The big plays were happening because the safeties were not coming down and blocking off with their run fits the holes that running backs were running through. And then the corners and safeties were not covering. They weren't finishing when the ball was being thrown deep down the field. Some of those plays by Illinois were very tightly covered, but the Illinois receiver finished the play, not the Ohio State defensive back. But since then, Ohio State's defense has clamped down, and Ohio State went back to doing what it does best, which is throw the ball to Jeremiah Smith.
10: Jeremiah Smith, it's been working. 8 catches for 150 yards and 3 touchdowns. 7 seconds to go here in this first half. 2nd down and 10 for Caden Hauser, trying to put them in field goal range if they can. It's an incomplete pass. Time runs out, and it is 28-10. Ohio State with the lead. We'll see if there's one more second left there on that clock. Meanwhile, Wake Forest with a 24-21 lead on Louisville. We mentioned that 61-yard catch and run for Jahleel Skinner to make it a 3-point game. And now Louisville has the football deep in their own end. It's a 3-point game, and it looks like the time is about to run out, but it's 24-21. Wake Forest with the edge on the Cardinals. Trevor Maddich, this has been a really good football game. And Wake Forest, if you would have said, yeah, you'll have the lead at half, you're a 12-point dog, you'll take it. If you're Louisville, they got a lot of things to clean up here in the second half.
27: Yeah, they absolutely do, and most of that is on defense. Gio Lopez, the Wake Forest quarterback, has been much better than most people expected, better than I expected in this game. He was beat up severely last week against Miami, and the thought coming into this game is that he would be limited in terms of his ability to create on the move. And he hasn't run out of the pocket as much as he normally does, but he's done enough to slow down that pass rush. Then from the pocket, he's completed a tremendous amount of throws down the field. He's averaging about 14 yards per pass attempt and closing in on 200 yards passing. He's got 193 in the first half. And, you know, he's in position right now to be the best quarterback on the field, even though he came in as the most beat up quarterback on the field. And that has been the difference in this game.
0: 24-21, they are at halftime. That game is on ESPN. Wake Forest with the lead, number 16, Louisville. They're at halftime in Waco. Baylor has the 10-3 edge on Colorado. Baylor was favored by 8.5 that game on ESPN2. Pitt was favored by 50+. They have a 35-0 edge on Bucknell. Mason Heinschel with 5 passing touchdowns. He had 6 earlier, or 7 in a game earlier this season. He's got 5 here today. And Virginia Tech, the second half has started. If you had the under, might as well just cash your tickets. It's 3-0 Virginia Tech with the lead on Boston College. And it looks like Virginia Tech now has the football, goal to go inside the Boston College 10-yard line. Toledo leads San Diego State 24-3. That's in the third quarter. And UTSA leads Colorado State at half, 35-21 in the highest scoring half of the afternoon so far. One of the lower scoring halves is happening in Knoxville. Number 1 Texas with a 10-3 lead on number 14 Tennessee. Arch Manning, 9 of 11 passing, 127 yards, and an interception. Steve Sarkisian with Holly Rowe at halftime. Josh Heupel with Laura Rutledge, this courtesy of ABC.
1: Coach, outside of Arch Manning using his legs, the run game has been very difficult to get going. What has to change there to be better at that?
3: We just need to get out of our own way on first downs. It's like bad snap. We don't throw some RPOs. So we can just get out of our own way on first down, not have negative plays. We can stay ahead of the chains. We can utilize the run game a little bit more.
1: Thanks, Coach.
3: Thanks, Holly.
1: Laura? All right, thanks, Holly. Coach, you get the ball to start the second half. How can you get more going in the pass game?
4: Yeah, we got to get more going. Some of that's in the run game. Faison's got to settle in the game. Some of his reads here. We got 30 minutes of football, 10-3. Let's go play.
1: All right, thank you, Coach. Thank you.
0: Bam, bam. One question each. No coaches left waiting. Boom, we got them both in. Well done. They're on ABC. Matt Sims, what is the level of concern here for Texas now that, you know, they're about 3.5 games into this season? Do we know what Texas is at this point?
11: No, I don't think that we do. I think that they're still kind of trying to find their way as far as what their rhythm of their offense is. And in that halftime interview right there by Sark, I want to say that I feel like I've heard him say that in his tenure as the head coach at Texas, maybe 50 different times at halftime. So, you know, there's something about the fact that they just are never consistent enough with the running attack. They never really try to physically beat you up week after week. The RPO thing, that seems to be a common trend with Arch too. I just feel like Arch doesn't feel that confident with throwing RPOs the way that Sark wants to throw RPOs. So, you know, I look for them to settle in the game a little bit more with just their rushing attack on first down. Maybe some more boots and nakeds to get Arch using his legs. What are your thoughts on that, Trevor?
27: Well, they're trying to stay away from Arch using his legs too much because they don't want him to get beat up. I mean, last year he used his legs a lot and he got beat up. This year they've upgraded the offensive line, the running backs, so that the normal running attack with backs could take over on the ground and rush, and Arch wouldn't have to do so much. In this game, though, Hollywood Smothers is hurt. He's not playing. Relique Brown is only averaging 2.5 yards per carry, about 1.5 yards per carry as a team, and Arch has not been able to make up for that with his arm.
0: Matt Schick, Trevor Maddich, Matt Sims here on College Game Day on ESPN Radio. Again, halftime, number 1 Texas leads number 14 Tennessee, 10-3. We'll get you out to the second half here in just a moment. We do have some other games going on. South Alabama, talk about letdown spots. Kentucky beats Texas A&M. Now they trail midway through the second quarter. South Alabama, it's 14-7. The Fighting Will Steins, Kenny Minchie, 11 of 16 passing, 90 yards. Other games getting underway. How's UCLA doing at Maryland? We'll update you on that. It's College Game Day on ESPN Radio.
23: 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Undefeated Penn State puts perfection on the line as Wisconsin comes to Beaver Stadium for their conference openers. Wisconsin. Wisconsin at 13th-ranked Penn State. 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
7: Kevin Harlan here from Monday Night Football on Westwood One. 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
30: I'm Dave Mager. Chicago Bears quarterback Tyson Bagent has cleared concussion protocol and could play Monday against the Eagles. College football halftime scores. Julian Sand, 3 touchdown throws, plus a late second quarter 7-yard touchdown run, and Ohio State leads Illinois 28-10. Jeremiah Smith, 8 catches for 150, including 3 scores for the year. Smith in 4 games, 29 catches for 550 yards and 6 touchdowns. Halftime, Texas 10, Tennessee 3. Arch Manning, 9 of 11 for 127 and a pick. Vols quarterback Faison Brandon left the game with an apparent shoulder injury. It's on ABC. Linebacker Austin Romaine of Texas Tech returns interceptions for touchdowns on back-to-back plays, and Texas Tech leads Sam Houston 21-14. Wake Forest 24, Louisville 21. It's on ESPN. And Texas San Antonio 35, Colorado State 21. Coming up on ESPN Radio and the ESPN app, Wisconsin at Penn State with the pregame at 4:30 Eastern, followed by Texas A&M at LSU. It's also on ABC. It's the Phillies by 1 game over Arizona for the final playoff spot in the National League. The D-backs jumped on San Diego for 6 in the first 3 innings last night.
31: Nolan swings, and there it goes! High and deep, left field, number 30, Arenado! into the second basket of the Western Metal Supply Company.
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9: Hey, it's Michelle Smallman. 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
10: Our Saturday is just getting warmed up. Number one, Texas is in a fight at Neyland. It's Tennessee trailing 10-3 at the half. Just a 7-point game. The number one team in the country with the lead. Wake Forest has Louisville on upset alert. Wake Forest was a double-digit underdog. It's 24-21 Wake Forest at the half. While Julian Sain and Jeremiah Smith putting on a show in Columbus. 150 yards receiving for Jeremiah Smith. More than that, with three receiving touchdowns in the first half. Number seven, Ohio State leads Illinois 28-10. Notre Dame and Purdue are just about to kick off. And then at 3:30, Iowa, Michigan, Ole Miss, Florida coming up later on. Oklahoma, Georgia, three games with massive stakes. Two ranked-on-ranked showdowns and the Dogs waiting for the Sooners in Athens. A lot of drama here this afternoon, later on today, and it's begun this morning and this afternoon. Matt Sims, what has struck your eye?
11: Well, first of all, Schick, just give me a quick little, did Air Force One do the flyover today over Tennessee?
10: Air Force One did the flyover at Neyland Stadium right before the game.
11: My God, that's it. That's the day right there. How awesome is that? That's pretty special. I didn't actually get to see that because we were preparing for the show, and sometimes you lose sight of some of those things, but like, man, that's a special moment. What's caught my eye? I think I'm just reminded again, Schick, of just how I don't really trust anybody or think there's any front runner of that's the team to beat. I think we got a lot of really good teams, and that's about it. And I really look forward to just seeing how these matchups play out. And I do think that Tennessee has an opportunity to have a big-time win at home, as big as Heupel beating Alabama at home. You know, this is enough for them. They can win this game today.
10: Trevor Maddich, Faison Brandon, 8 of 11 passing, just 34 yards passing. That's 3.1 per attempt. You think about this Tennessee team, Morris and Bishop, the dynamic duo in the backfield, just 12 carries for 48 yards so far. No run longer than 13. Texas's defense is doing a good job. It's just the offense that continues to shoot itself in the foot.
27: Right, and Steve Sarkisian, the head coach, talked about getting out of their own way on first down. They've had five third down attempts. They've only converted one. And part of the reason is that they failed on first down. They keep on getting behind the chains starting on first down. And the running game is a big reason why. They're trying to get that established, but they're not able to get enough consistency. As a team, they're averaging about 1.5 yards per carry. Hollywood Smothers, remember, is their home run hitter. And he is out with injury. He's not playing in this game. And against an offensive line like Tennessee, you need all hands on deck. And that's a big part of the problem. Tennessee is winning on run defense on first down, and that's putting Texas behind the chains.
10: Faison Brandon, again, starting the second half. He missed a series with what appeared to be a shoulder injury, but back in now, and a second down and 10 from their own 17-yard line. On the flip side here with Arch Manning, Mel Kiper Jr. had this to say this week about what Arch Manning needs to do if he has dreams of being the number one pick.
0: the talent is there. I mean, he can move. He's athletic. Cooper, his father, was a wide receiver, not a quarterback. So he can do things with his legs. His arm is outstanding. He's just got to be, as Peyton and Eli were, accurate. And that's where the accuracy, the precise passing, take a little off, put a little on, know how to do that, touch, and then fire that 100-mile-an-hour fastball when you need to, but not all the time. Make it easier for your receivers. Don't make them work so hard. When Coleman had that pick, it was because he had made them work. So for me, it's taking all that talent and just being consistent, leveling it off. And if he can do that, he'll be in the mix to be the number one pick.
11: Yeah, don't buy that at all. I know that he's athletic. I know that he can move. But the arm talent isn't that ridiculous. And if arm talent was ridiculous, I mean, yeah, we should expect to see more accuracy because that's the talent of throwing. So I think Kuiper's breakdown of quarterbacks, which has been sketchy a little bit lately, in my opinion, this is another one that, like, I just don't buy fully. I think he's a good athlete. He has great pedigree. I think he's mentally tough and resilient because being a Manning is a lot, and I understand what that brings. But when it comes down to it, there are a lot of other quarterbacks in the country that are more efficient at throwing to people more consistently than Arch has shown here early on in his career.
27: The problems are the layups. I mean, it's one thing to put the ball into a tight window 20 yards down the field, but there's too many times when the layups are there to be had and Arch wouldn't miss it, or he would make the catch way more dramatic than it needs to be, forcing the receiver to stop and contort and reach back so that he doesn't have the opportunity for yards after the catch. And then other times, he'd be perfect. He'd be brilliant, like he was in the second half, especially the fourth quarter against Ohio State. So which guy is he? In the NFL, accuracy is the price of admission. If you're not consistently accurate, you can't play. And if you can't identify and hit the layups consistently, you can't play in the NFL because you can't afford to get behind the chains in that league. Look at Cam Ward, number one pick in the draft a couple of years ago, led Miami to a terrific season. And he, with the Titans, is really good at breaking out of the pocket and seeing a receiver deep down the field and hitting him. And that makes everybody very excited about him. The problem is the boring plays, the plays that Tom Brady made a career on, knowing where the defense is weak, throwing the ball there, keep the chains moving. Then the big plays will come to you on play action and other opportunities. But this is what Arch has been struggling with. And if I'm an NFL scout, I'm thinking, okay, he's got the pedigree. He's got the mobility. He's got a good enough arm. But I don't see accuracy enough on the layups with consistency. And if he doesn't build that up, he can't play in the league. I'm not just saying he won't be the number one pick. I'm saying he can't play.
11: You know, Schick, for me.
10: Yeah, go ahead. That's pretty strong words.
11: It is. And, you know, the thing is, too, is that not to say that he can't play, but he hasn't developed the skill well enough for all of us to continue to project him as a top 10 pick for this year's upcoming draft. And that's where I kind of have to push back against, like, the Mel Kuiper and the other experts that just, like, honestly just throw names out there, especially quarterbacks that are just like, yep, they're just first rounders just because. I think this draft class of quarterbacks is really not as impressive as people were hyping it up to be as we're playing out the season. I like Dante Moore, all right, but I would have reservations about picking him in the first round of the draft. I think Drew Mestemaker is a guy that will be on the rise because some of his physical capabilities will translate extremely well to the NFL. Darian Mensa, extremely accurate. One of the most accurate throwers I've ever seen. I would also have reservations about him being a first-round talent quarterback. So, like, sometimes how we evaluate the position, we have to take away the thought of, like, you're just one quarterback away. You know, and that's where I feel like we have to remind ourselves that these guys get developed over a longer period of time to be successful in the NFL. And what we're seeing right now is an indication of a lot of these guys have good qualities, but there are still a lot of meat left on the bone as far as how they need to improve and get ready for that next phase of football. Because, yeah, Cam Ward's good, but Cam Ward is getting eaten alive at the NFL level because he needs to do better. What are your thoughts, Trevor, on that?
27: Well, my thoughts are, and by the way, let me clarify this. I'm not saying that blanket statement Arch Manning can't play in the NFL.
11: I'm saying
27: that any quarterback, if they can't be consistently accurate on the short and medium throws, they can't play in the NFL. And Arch has been inconsistent too much. So that is what I'm saying there.
11: And a good example of that is Anthony Richardson of Florida, who did have the athleticism and all those things, but missed so many easy completions throughout his career, and that's what's hindered him in his growth in the NFL.
27: Yeah, I did a breakdown on him after the Utah game. The last year he was at Florida, everybody thought he was amazing because he led the game-winning touchdown drive. I watched that drive, and it wasn't good Richardson. It was bad defense. I mean, the defense would be, somebody would lose contain, somebody else would be out of their gap, and he just went through holes that your grandmother could run through, for goodness sake. Not to say that he didn't make the play, he did, but the key is that he took advantage of some defense that wasn't there. And so he would make those great, spectacular plays down the field, and then he would not be able to finish it up with consistency, and that's what hurt him in the NFL.
10: Is a third down and five. Arch Manning was sacked, and so they have to punt, and then Tennessee has just tied the game. Mr. Matt Sims, what happened?
1: Coach, I'm Trevor, great breakdown, by the way. And
10: you listened to half of it.
1: I listened to half of it, and then I can't lie, I totally blacked out, because as the ball was punted, I was thinking about what I was going to add to the conversation that we're having, and I was just thinking to myself, somebody's got to do something to help Tennessee, to help this young quarterback, because it's not going to happen from him yet. He needs assistance. And my God, did it happen. Quay Moss with a 57-yard punt return. Playing field position, Texas is backed up, high punt. He feels it about midfield, and my God, he just turns on the burners. Great cut, the good blocking down the field, and we got a tie ball game here in Knoxville, baby.
10: And why did that happen? Well, the punt coverage wasn't great, but also a three and out for the Texas offense.
1: That's right.
10: Arch Manning, unable to move the football, got sacked on third down, or at least tripped up, and the punt to Quay Moss. Moss returns it 57 yards to the house.
1: Wow.
10: Point after makes it 10-10. The number one team in the country tied with Tennessee, who's number 14 in all the land in Knoxville. They've got a game over there on ABC. Ohio State leads Illinois 28-10. They're just beginning the second half. Boston College leading James Franklin's Virginia Tech Hokies 7-6. That one also in the second half. And Baylor leads Colorado 10-3. That one in the third quarter. We're underway on some 1 o'clock Eastern game, 2 o'clock Eastern games. We will get to that coming up. This is College Game Day on ESPN Radio.
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1: Update for you, Tennessee has just returned a punt 57 yards to tie this one up against Texas. It is tied at 10. Arch Manning has been under duress for a lot of this afternoon. It's second and 10 right now with 11 minutes to go. Texas at their own 25-yard line. He's been brought down three times. He's been pressured seven times. And Arch Manning again throwing this one off of his back foot. And oh my goodness, what a catch. Matt Sims darned the far sideline. We'll see what the flag is here. Might be a late hit. We'll see. It looks like it's going to stand. But that was to Cam Coleman.
2: Yeah, Cam Coleman doing a great job. It looks like we're going to get rough in the passer. It looks like the defender for Tennessee just had their hands too high and made contact with the quarterback's head there as he was following through. Cam Coleman in the corner battling one-on-one down that sideline, essentially hand-fighting each other into a boxing match, and does a great job of contorting his body and making a great over-the-head catch there down the sideline for an explosive play.
3: This is what he does. He's a tall guy, long, big catch radius, and there was nowhere for that ball to come down up until the final quarter of a second, and that's when Cam Coleman separated. The roughing the passer was an excellent call. Rusher came in, Metcalf, and hit Arch in the head with his hand hard, bent his head backward like he was looking up at the sky. It was not the continuation of a rush with his body. It was a hit with his hand.
1: Right now, Tennessee, four penalties for 30 yards. Texas with eight penalties for 85 yards. Cam Coleman with his fourth contested catch of the season. That is tied for second in the SEC. Wake Forest leads Louisville 24-21. Ohio State with a 28-10 edge on Illinois. Illinois and Caden Hauser, they've been able to move the football here today. Just haven't been able to punch it in more often than not. A fourth down and two coming up on the Ohio State side of the field. Some big news coming out of Florida here just moments ago. Ole Miss taking on Florida later on today. Kewon Lacy, running back for Ole Miss, officially out for today's game against Florida. Not necessarily a huge surprise. We thought it'd be touch and go. But Trevor, without Kewon Lacy here today, what does that mean here for the Ole Miss Rebels as they try to avoid the classic letdown spot here against the Gators?
3: It just puts more pressure on Trinidad Chambliss, the quarterback. And the problem is that It's nice to talk about his ability to run. I mean, he brought tremendous speed from Division II Ferris State to the SEC. I mean, he was Division II fast, but he's outrunning defensive backs in the SEC as well. The problem is, if you ask him to do that too much, he's going to take some hellacious hits. And with Kewon Lacy not there, who, by the way, is also a legitimate Heisman candidate, with him being injured, it puts more pressure on Chambliss, not just throwing the ball, but also to move the chains on the ground, and that exposes him to that contact.
1: Third down and seven right now for Arch Manning. 9 minutes to go here in this third quarter. Tied at 10 between Texas and Tennessee. Boston College with a 7-6 lead on Virginia Tech. And it will be a third down coming up here for third down and about five here for this Virginia Tech team. Looked like a catch was nearly made there for Texas, Matt Sims, but he was out of bounds. Bring up a fourth down.
2: Yeah, that was a third and seven situation, there for the Texas offense. They line up in a stack position with the receivers. The first receiver widens to go run the wide and go route. The second one runs the angle route. Would be curious to see what Sark is talking about on the sideline there, because it might have been open there to throw that underneath route there to see a catch and run type of opportunity on third and seven. They take the one-on-one shot, not able to stay in bounds long enough. Great catch on the sideline, but just about an inch or two outside of the field of play.
3: But we talk about accuracy in Arch Manning. That was about as perfect a throw as he could have made. It was a vertical route on the right sideline. It started inside and it bent out and then went up the sideline. Arch dropped that ball right on the boundary. And if the receiver, Jermaine Bishop, had been able just to get his foot a little bit forward, that would have been one of the most spectacular throws and catches that we'll see all day long. Great throw by Arch on that incompletion.
1: 44-yard field goal is good. Texas takes the 13-10 lead on Tennessee. Let's go around the room here. How

0: Hey, like they said, Trevor's painting a positive picture for you.
1: Yeah.
0: Let's get an update here from Waco.
2: Colorado at Baylor.
0: It was 10-3 Baylor, and they just added a field goal. It is 13-3 Baylor. Colorado's offense unable to get much going today. Just a very disappointing output for this Colorado offense in back-to-back weeks, shut down against Northwestern and now not being able to do much against Baylor here today. At least Boston College and Virginia Tech, at least they have an excuse. It is rainy, it is windy in Chestnut Hill, and Boston College does have the lead on Virginia Tech. That score is 7-6. Fourth and four coming up for Virginia Tech. A minute and a half to go in the third quarter. Ethan Grunkmeyer and Virginia Tech at the Boston College 34-yard line on a fourth down and four. We'll see if they snap it. 5 seconds to go on the play clock. They do snap it, trying to get that first down. Grunkmeyer over the middle. It is complete and short, so a turnover on downs. And Boston College will take over. Texas leads Tennessee 13-10. Ohio State trouncing Illinois 28-10, 9.5 minutes to go in the third. Texas Tech, story of the day, Austin Romain, linebacker. Back-to-back pick sixes on back-to-back plays for Texas Tech, 35-14. The 11th-ranked Red Raiders with the lead on Sam Houston. Louisville has added a field goal. Game of the day so far is going on in Louisville. Yeah. Louisville tied with Wake Forest 24-all. Simsy, what have you seen here as Louisville bounces back? Lincoln Keenholz has a touchdown pass and 2 touchdown rushes today.
3: Yeah, I think Louisville's going to be the most exciting football team to watch every single weekend because just they give up explosive plays. They create explosive plays on the offense side of the football. It's always entertaining. There's no doubt about it. If you're a Louisville fan, my God, just check your blood pressure, right? Because I understand, you know, they're a frustrating watch, but they're entertaining as hell. Tie football game, Wake Forest playing tough, both quarterbacks making explosive plays, and it's going to come down to the wire just like it did last week against SMU.
0: Louisville in a classic letdown spot after the win over SMU. So is their in-state counterpart, Kentucky. The win over Texas A&M last week on the road, they're back at home. They're tied with South Alabama at 21 apiece as they near halftime. Coming up, we'll go to Happy Valley. Penn State, things are pretty positive there with Matt Campbell at the helm. Test today against the Badgers. We'll go there next. 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
2: 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Now they collide, knowing one of them will leave with a devastating 0-2 conference start. 23rd-ranked Texas A&M at 10th-ranked LSU. 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
7: I'm Dave Mager. Ole Miss running back Kewon Lacy has been ruled out for today's game at Florida. It's a shoulder injury. That game at 3:30 Eastern on ABC. Running back Turbo Richard of Indiana likely avoided serious injury after leaving last night's win over Northwestern. Sources tell ESPN he should return soon despite that lower leg injury. Mid-third quarter, top-ranked Texas leading Tennessee 13-10. For the Vols, a 57-yard punt return touchdown by Quay Moss. Arch Manning sacked three times, picked off once. Vols quarterback Faison Brandon is back in the game after suffering an apparent shoulder injury. It's on ABC. Julian Sayin, three touchdown throws to Jeremiah Smith, plus a touchdown run. Third quarter, Ohio State 28, Illinois 10. Wake Forest and Louisville tied at 24 third quarter. It's Baylor 13, Colorado 3 in the third. And also in the third, Boston College 7, Virginia Tech 6. Baseball setting up a big Saturday night in the AL Central.
8: The Cleveland Guardians behind a five-run top of the ninth where they managed just one hit. Beat the Kansas City Royals tonight. It wasn't easy, 12-9, but they hold on to a one-game lead in the American League Central.
7: Mike Theron, ESPN Radio. It's the White Sox that are one game back tonight. Tanner Bibee for Cleveland at Kansas City. That game on ESPN Radio with the pregame at 6:30 Eastern. Davis Martin for the White Sox against the Rockies. Houston and the Rangers are tied in the AL West at 79-81. The second place team will be out of the playoffs.
9: This is Rich Eisen. Coming up on Monday, ESPN's Marcus Spears joins us on what stood out from week three in the NFL and looks forward to Monday night's matchup between the Eagles and the Bears, plus a week four college football roundup on Monday's Rich Eisen Show on Disney Plus, the ESPN app, and ESPN Radio.
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11: Julian Lewis for Colorado has been benched for Zach Wilson's younger brother, Isaac Wilson, to begin the second half. And now they're midway through the third quarter, and it is still Baylor with a 13-3 lead on Colorado. Texas tried to do a little bit of a fake punt return, a little deception there, and they got a big return. It was about 30 yards or so, 20 yards. They were going to have field position on the Tennessee side of the 50, but they had an illegal fair catch sign. And sometimes, Trevor, you know, it's when you have two different return men, they try to deceive. Well, they did a little too much deception.
12: One return man went off to the right, looking up like the ball was coming down, put his hand in the air like a fair catch, but the ball wasn't coming to the right. It went far to the left. The real return man chased the ball over there, and the coverage guys didn't know where the ball was coming down, and that's why the big return happened. The problem is the decoy signaled for that fair catch. If he had just kept his hand down, that big punt return would have stood.
11: Right now, it's third down here. Cam Coleman is still loosening up on the sideline. Just one catch, 30 yards. It was the one we talked about as it was happening live earlier, Matt Sims. But he was banged up on that play, hasn't come back.
3: Yeah, he clearly seems in a pretty good amount of discomfort on the sideline. And he seems to be just continuing to work. It looks like his right leg, his right lower leg, ankle, something along those lines. Just not feeling confident yet, but he is working through it. So hopefully Texas can get back on the field here soon.
11: Third down and 8, Arch Manning, and that one is tipped into the air. Just not a great throw. It was nearly picked, and they will have to punt now. Fourth down at 9 for Texas. What'd you see on that throw from Arch Manning?
3: Yeah, so they essentially just run like a little option route in the slot route by Texas, and the offensive player is essentially running up, and he's going to hook up for about 5 to 6 yards and present himself to the quarterback. In this particular instance, Arch throws the football a little bit late. The Tennessee defender drives on it, is able to tip the football up in the air, and luckily for Texas, the ball goes out of bounds and out of play, but that was a very dangerous throw there to the wide side of the field for Arch and the Texas offense there. They escape a near interception there.
11: And it looks like Boston College has just scored a touchdown to extend their lead to 13-6 over Virginia Tech. Matt Schick, Matt Sims, Trevor Maddich here. College Game Day on ESPN Radio. 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Penn State takes on Wisconsin. Coverage starts top of the hour, 3 o'clock Eastern. 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And that's where we find Jonathan Zaslow, co-host of the College Football Campus Tour, joins us live on site there in Happy Valley. Jonathan, thanks so much for being with us, buddy. Give us a lay of the land here. A lot of excitement there in Happy Valley. Interesting test today against the hot seat Luke Fickell as a double-digit favorite.
6: Hey, guys, I'll tell you, I've never been here before. It's my first time here in Happy Valley, and besides that, the weather is incredible, let me tell you guys, all right? But the atmosphere here is great, all right? It's homecoming, so it's going to be a raucous atmosphere at Beaver Stadium, and really, without question, the first test of the season, if you want to call it a test. I mean, Wisconsin's not very good, but it's the first test of the season for Penn State, who's ranked number 13 despite having played nobody yet this year. So at least you got an in-conference game here. It's going to be a really fun afternoon.
12: Jonathan, Coach Campbell brought most of his good players over from Iowa State, much like Kurt Cignetti brought most of his good players from James Madison to Indiana, and it worked out brilliantly. So far, even though they haven't been fully tested, how are the Iowa State players doing in the Big Ten for Penn State, considering that this is their first Big Ten matchup?
6: Yeah, I think we're going to find out today. You know, the 3 wins that they have so far, Penn State. I mean, you know, we're talking Temple, Marshall, Buffalo. These are the closest game was the one against Temple where they won by almost 3 touchdowns. At least here, yeah, you're facing a Wisconsin team who, for the first, you know, their only real, you know, they got crushed by Notre Dame in the opening week. But at least you're talking about another Big Ten opponent here. So, yeah, you're going to see Matt Campbell, who brought over a lot of guys. You're going to see what they look like here now in Big Ten competition in a big-time atmosphere with what we're expecting to be over 100,000 people. I know they've done a little bit of renovating here in Beaver Stadium, so I don't know what the exact number is, but over 100,000 people we're going to have here today. It's going to be really great.
11: And Penn State will be without Kobe Howard, their best, or at least leading receiver so far this year. Rocco Becht has looked pretty good this year for Penn State. What do you expect to see today before we let you go?
6: Yeah, 9 touchdowns, not a single interception so far on the season for Rocco Becht.
3: Well, thanks, Zaz. Now he's in trouble.
6: Yeah. Well, that's not how jinxes work, okay? I don't have control. I wish I had that type of control. Believe me, if I had that type of powers, I wouldn't be sitting here right now, all right? But Rocco Becht, 9 touchdowns, not a single interception on the season. And look, any Penn State fans that I've talked to over the last few days, it's Rocco Becht, Rocco Becht. Like, they love what they have seen so far here.
11: It's going to be a lot of fun here today. And Colton Joseph as well, the transfer from Old Dominion. He could do some things with his feet as well. So that'll be a really fun quarterback matchup. You say the weather is great. Looking forward to it. It is a 10-point favorite, or thereabouts, is Penn State over Wisconsin today. Zaz, we'll catch you. Thanks for doing it.
6: Thanks, guys.
11: co-host of the College Football Campus Tour, joining us on site there, Wisconsin and Penn State. Looking forward to that coming up top of the hour. 13-10, Texas with the lead on Tennessee. A first and 10 for Tennessee at their own 13-yard line with 4 minutes to go in the third quarter. And it just feels like if you're going to win the field position game, you might want to get a couple of first downs here, Simsy.
3: Yeah, and I love the call right here by Josh Heupel to start the drive there for his young quarterback Faison. They run essentially a wide receiver rocket screen where that receiver at the line of scrimmage to the far side of the field runs up for a step or two, then essentially runs right down the line of scrimmage as the offensive line olays the guy that they're blocking, and then they get up to that second layer of defenders. Really good play design to start the drive. Followed up with a solid run, but already with one completion, now we find ourselves in a big third and five for the Tennessee Vols to extend this drive.
11: Third down coming up for Tennessee. We'll get to that here in a moment. Boston College looking ahead in Virginia Tech, their first loss of the season. It's rainy up in Boston College. The home team with a 14-6 lead on Virginia Tech. Ohio State, seventh-ranked team according to the AP poll. They lead Illinois 28-13. Illinois with a first down. They'll have a first and 10. Up now, that's going to be called back because of a penalty. Colorado still with 3 points on the scoreboard. I'm a Colorado alum. I'm going to read to you their drive chart from week three Northwestern through today so far.
3: Okay.
11: Punt, fumble, fumble, pick. Turnover on downs, punt. Turnover on downs, touchdown. Turnover on downs, punt, interception, punt. That was last week. Today, punt, field goal, punt. Turnover on downs, punt, punt, punt, punt.
13: Well, got a field goal in there.
3: Much like,
11: thanks, buddy.
3: Much like Trevor's picks, very consistent. Very consistent.
12: Oh, so. I thought I put that behind me.
11: Well done.
3: Yeah, people
11: well
3: don't forget, done. Right? No, but hey, I mean it's amazing just how quickly.
11: Oh my goodness!
3: I feel like since Shador left, that they just have just regressed offensively in every single category.
11: A third down and four. Perry wide open in the flat. The receiver right in his breadbasket at the 10-yard line. Would have been a first down. He drops it, and now there's a flag on the play. We'll see if they kick the field goal. It's 13-3, 2 minutes to go. They just can't get out of their own way. 13-3 with 2 minutes to go in the third quarter. Third down and long after a penalty here for Faison Brandon and Tennessee. There's a flag in the backfield. They're going to have to punt this ball away, Sims. It looks like there's going to be a penalty and a holding penalty and a punt coming up.
3: Yeah, they got called with an illegal chop block there by the running back. The right guard does make contact with Colin Simmons right at about the exact same time that the running back thought that he was one-on-one with Colin. So, of course, he's going low because he's an undersized offensive player going against the best defensive end on the field here today. And they get called for the illegal chop block there. So Tennessee has to punt it and now play field position.
11: Tennessee plus 5.5. Come on, guys. Come on.
3: It's looking good.
11: Just hold on. Hold on. Get a good punt off, and I don't care what the outcome is. I don't care who wins or loses. Just stay within 5.5.
3: Just get shit back in the game.
11: Oh, what am I, 5-11? What was I?
13: I think you're like 4-11.
3: Oh,
13: four
3: my
13: and
3: 11. God. It's worse than you think.
12: Yeah, well, I have a 5 in my picks as well. I would rather be you.
11: Yeah. Rather be in the lead of the game, I suppose. Yeah. 4th and 7 here for Tennessee. They're going to punt this one away, and this better be a good punt. Texas retrieves to the 20, and will go out of bounds at around the 35-yard line. So we'll see if Arch Manning can finally get this offense going. 13-10, Texas with the edge. 2.5 minutes to go in the third quarter. Wake Forest has added a field goal. They have retaken the lead 27-24 over 16th-ranked Louisville. The Fighting Jake Dickards just will not quit. Coming up next, big games going on right now. Can Virginia Tech come back against Boston College? Can Illinois, down 2 touchdowns, punch it in? And can Baylor pull away from Colorado? Plus, Arch Manning with a key drive here, backed up at their own 33-yard line. We will tell you how he does next. It's College Game Day on ESPN Radio.
10: 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Undefeated Penn State puts perfection on the line as Wisconsin comes to Beaver Stadium for their conference openers. Wisconsin.
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11: Boston College leads Virginia Tech 14-6, 9 minutes to go in the fourth quarter. Virginia Tech driving the football inside the BC 25-yard line. Ohio State just delivering a hit on Caden Hauser, but the Illini trying to keep on moving the football. They are down 28-13 there at the Buckeye 39-yard line. Meanwhile, Tennessee and Texas, a game that we've had our eye on all day long. And Tennessee is within 3 points. They've just finished the third quarter. It's Texas 13, Tennessee 10. Trevor, what are you going to have your eye on as we start the fourth quarter? It's third down and six for the Longhorns at midfield.
12: Well, it seems like it's a close game, but it really kind of isn't. It's only a three-point game, but Tennessee just isn't moving the ball. Now, Texas isn't either. But Tennessee's going to have to drive at least down into field goal range, and they haven't shown the ability to do that. They're averaging 3.5 yards per pass attempt, 2 yards per rushing attempt. There has been no pulse at all with the Volunteers' offense except the occasional scramble by true freshman quarterback Faison Brandon, but they weren't able to follow up on any of those plays.
3: Yeah, I mean, overall, 206 for Texas, 134 for Tennessee. So, I mean, it's a close game because both teams really just reminding each other that the defenses are the strength of their units right now. The offenses are trying to figure out what works, and not much is really working. Either one can establish just consistent running of the football. Neither one can really just make the easy, mundane completions. And both offensive coordinators really failing to get anything going rhythmically for their quarterbacks to build any sort of confidence.
11: Trevor Maddich, Matt Sims. Go ahead, Trevor.
12: Yeah, no, I'm just going to say I'm not surprised that Faison Brandon is struggling for Tennessee.
3: Right.
12: I am surprised that Arch is struggling with the offense overall, because when you look at his numbers, they're pretty good. He's 12 of 17, 169 yards, averaging about 10 yards per pass attempt. He's had a couple of throws down the field, including on their one touchdown drive, a 43-yarder that kind of set him up for that touchdown. But the running game has failed miserably, 37 yards rushing for Texas, and Arch has not been able to overcome that with his arm. Even though his numbers are okay, the efficiency is okay, but the consistency is not there, and Texas is not able to sustain drives down into touchdown range.
11: Big third down coming up. You can just feel this, right? They'll get the first down. They'll move the ball. They'll get a field goal. They'll cover by half a point. I mean, that's just what's going to happen here with Texas. It's third down and seven, a stretch run to the outside. It does not get the first down. There's a flag as well. We'll let you know about that. How about an update from Boston College?
22: Virginia Tech at Boston College.
11: Ethan Gruckmeyer has a touchdown pass. Virginia Tech gets the two-point conversion, and Boston College and Virginia Tech over on ACC Network are tied at 14. There is a huge story brewing in College Park, Maryland. UCLA has taken the cross-country flight to College Park, and they have a 20-0 lead on Maryland. Folks, Maryland isn't great, but they're not 20-0 losing at home bad to UCLA either. And you had Mike Locksley facing the music this week with a reporter asking how much more time he needs to keep defending himself and to fix this program. Trevor, 20-0, the Fighting Bob Chesneys with the lead. Nico Iamaleava, no touchdown passes, but Wayne Knight, 7 carries, 85 yards, hello end zone with the touchdown.
12: And that's kind of weird for a West Coast team to go east. This was part of the problem that people saw with bringing in West Coast teams into the Big Ten or the ACC for that matter, but you've got UCLA going from L.A. up to Maryland, for goodness sake, almost on the ocean, not quite. It's about as far as you can go. And we know that USC struggles. I mean, they only beat Rutgers doing the exact same thing, traveling to Rutgers a week ago, beat them by a touchdown, and that was it. When Oregon travels east, they tend to struggle. The fact that UCLA is doing what they're doing now to Maryland, going the same direction, west to east, really speaks poorly for Maryland. Mike Locksley has done a great job there of recruiting certain individual great players, but he's not been able to get enough pieces on his team to put it all together. And right now, I think there's got to be a lot of pressure on him.
11: Zion Ealy, good defensive end out of St. Francis, recruited him. Malik Washington from Archbishop Spalding right down the street, the quarterback, very good, yeah. Recruits him. He just can't win games. Lost 8 straight to end last season, just hit the skids, and right now facing back-to-back losses if they don't come back against UCLA. I would not be surprised. This is pure speculation, but things are so negative right now. Who knows if there's a change on Monday after this happens? I mean, you cannot get blown out if this score even remotely looks similar at the end. You can't keep going like with this. And yeah. Mike Locksley's a good man and a good coach, Matt Sims, but we might have our first coaching firing coming up Sunday, if not Monday.
3: Yeah, it's possible, of course. Like you said, if this trend continues with UCLA dominating, especially 20 points here in the second quarter for this football team, and you know, you're exactly right. He is a good man, and he is a good coach, and he has great talent, and it's just not working out well here right now. So he's still got an unbelievable career ahead of him. We say that about players. We say that about coaches. The set and setting is just not working out right now. And yes, you're right. There's just so much negative momentum that it's almost impossible and really not even worth the fight of trying to scratch and claw your way back just to get back to even instead of just resetting the table for everybody in this case.
11: They are at Nebraska next week, then they're at Ohio State. If they drop today, there's a very good chance they'll be in the midst of a four-game skid and sitting there at 2-4 before they host Rutgers. So all eyes will be on Mike Locksley if they do not come back and win this game. Number three, Notre Dame with a 14-0 edge on Purdue. Aeneas Williams has a touchdown run. C.J. Carr has a touchdown pass. Kentucky has taken the lead on South Alabama 24-21 as they begin the second half. And what just happened here between Texas and Tennessee? Trevor Maddich, looks like Arch Manning, went for the first down on third and very long after a penalty. Couldn't get it. They punted the ball away. And now Tennessee has the football, first and 10 at their own 20.
12: Finally, something good happening for Tennessee. They still have a long field to go, but they are holding on. And the thing is, every minute that goes by with Texas only ahead by three, the pressure builds on Texas. Tennessee is playing with house money here. And Texas, number one team of the nation. Tennessee, number 14. Texas favored by 5.5 points. And the fact that they are within one field goal of tying this thing up puts the pressure on Texas. So we'll see how they deal with that.
11: Tennessee has not beaten the AP number one ranked team since 1985. They are a touchdown drive away from doing that, but they have not scored an offensive touchdown here so far today. Other scores, Toledo leads San Diego State 41-9. UTSA leads Colorado State 49-35. UNLV with a 38-10 lead on Akron, and Kentucky with a three-point edge on South Alabama. Other big games going on later on today, guys, and we've talked about it. Georgia, Oklahoma, we've got about a minute left. Trevor, what kind of chance do you give Oklahoma to keep this close in Athens?
12: If they keep it close, it'll be because of brilliant defense, which they have, but that won't be enough. The offense needs to score, and that means John Mateer at quarterback is going to have to run the ball. Trell Harris, one of his best receivers, won't play in this game. His offensive line is banged up. This will be all about Mateer running the ball, because if he can't do that, they don't have a chance.
11: Matt Sims, Ole Miss, and Florida. Florida is a four-point favorite. No Kewon Lacy today. He's been ruled out.
3: Yeah, I think we're going to be reminded of just how talented Trinidad Chambliss is again, because he's going to have to put it all up in the air to win for this game with Keon being out. But it's going to be just a battle of future Heisman finalists between Jaden Ball and Trinidad Chambliss. And I think the nation's going to realize, too, how good Coach Summerall is there in Florida.
11: Matt Schick, Trevor Maddich, and Matt Sims. 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Again, Tennessee and Texas, it is a three-point game with 13 minutes to go in the fourth quarter. 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
24: 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I, listen.
23: Actually, you know what? Keekly. Kuechly will do that too a lot. Not on national, of course, but you'll hear him say we also.
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4: 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I mean, you know how many texts I've gotten in 20 plus years of, why are you saying wee? You don't play on the damn team. Why are you like, because I'm sorry. I feel like I'm a part of it, man. If you can make it through the Frank Reich, Matt Rhule years, Bone, I feel like you deserve to win.
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29: I'm Dave Nager. Bears quarterback Tyson Bagent has cleared concussion protocol and could play Monday night against the Eagles. Green Bay signs guard Laken Tomlinson off the Dallas practice squad. In college ball, Arch Manning sacked four times and picked off once by Tennessee, but top-ranked Texas leading the Vols 13-10 early fourth quarter. The Vols just went for fourth and one at their own 29 and made it barely. It's on ABC. Julian Sain, three touchdown throws to Jeremiah Smith. Early fourth quarter, Ohio State 28, Illinois 13. Smith, six touchdown catches in four games. Wake Forest and Louisville tied at 27 early fourth quarter. It's on ESPN. Notre Dame leading Purdue 14-0 in the second. Baseball. The White Sox stayed one game back of Cleveland in the AL Central as Munetaka Murakami went deep twice against Colorado, this time in the seventh.
30: The 1-0 is hit in the air a ton the other way. Left center, number two tonight. Number 35 for Munet.
29: And Casper on ESPN 1000 tonight. Davis Martin for the White Sox against the Rockies. Tanner Bibee for Cleveland at KC. That game on ESPN Radio with the pregame at 6:30 Eastern. And at 42, Toronto pitcher Max Scherzer says he'll wait until the offseason to decide if he'll return for a 20th Major League season.
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4: from Happy Valley, live right down the street, Beaver Stadium on the campus of Penn State. 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Good to have you aboard. I'm Jonathan Zaslow. In for Amber Wilson this weekend is Andrew Souchunas. Andrew, we've both never been to State College before, which is kind of amazing because you're a Pennsylvania guy. You're a Philadelphia guy. I've never been here either. I will tell you right now, this stop in Happy Valley is ranking very high for me. It's a beautiful little town. The weather is fantastic.
0: Yeah, I got to apologize to you first and foremost. I gave you some crap because you were rocking the hoodie yesterday. I caved.
4: Oh, look at you. You're all
0: caved
4: now.
0: I caved. I went with the hoodie.
4: I got just the short sleeve shirt like a real man here.
0: Yeah.
4: You got the long sleeves on now.
0: We already got the fall breeze coming through. It's football weather, though, man. It feels great. It's beautiful here. The scenes this morning. I went for a run this morning around 9 o'clock, and I went to the top of a hill that I could find, and I just kind of looked down at Beaver Stadium, which is hard to do because it's a gigantic building. Looked down at Beaver Stadium. I saw the RVs everywhere. The people are ready to go. It's homecoming weekend, so the people are ready to go.
4: Yeah, homecoming weekend. Obviously, over 100,000 will be in Beaver Stadium today. As we take you up until the action right here on ESPN Radio at 5 p.m. Eastern Time. It's number 13 Penn State taking on Wisconsin. On the call here on ESPN Radio, you will hear Mike Cousins, who is here with us. Homecoming here at Happy Valley. You've been here, though, before. You've called games at Beaver Stadium. What kind of atmosphere are we expecting today?
6: I was here last year when number 2 Indiana came in with 26 seconds to go. They get a touchdown, stave off defeat, which would have been a massive upset. It's hard to hear yourself think in this building because I was saying to somebody else earlier, it's not an event. It is the event. Yeah.
4: The whole town
6: today.
4: Like this is the entire town.
6: Yes. Two-way streets become one-way ingress into Beaver Stadium because that's how you have to manage the traffic with 100,000 people coming in. And if Andrew's going to get crap for wearing a sweatshirt, I've only made it worse.
4: Oh, you're layered.
6: Sweater and
4: you
6: jacket.
4: You know it's not
6: today.
4: Snowing today, right? Like, I'm the one who's coming. I flew in from Miami. Why am I the only one who's comfortable
0: with
4: this weather?
0: You've adapted already.
4: Yeah, that's right.
0: I'm proud of you.
4: Well, I control my own blood. I don't know if everybody knows that. All right, so yes, I am feeling okay today. This Penn State team, Wisconsin is not very good, but it's a Big Ten team. So this is kind of like, all right, we kind of see what Penn State, you know, looks like under Matt Campbell for really the first time this year.
6: Yes, because they haven't played significant competition so far. That they come in having played Marshall and Temple and Buffalo, and they've won these games by blowout margins, which they should. I think Penn State, and I'm going to single them out because we have them in this game today, is the example why we should not have a preseason AP top 25.
4: Yeah.
6: Is Penn State the number 13 team in the country? We don't know yet because they haven't played any significant competition, but they've moved up every week. They started out 16th and 14th and now 13th, but we don't know. They have players who have been proven, like Rocco Becht, who came in with Matt Campbell, who was a great quarterback for him at Iowa State. Today will be a great test against a Wisconsin team that over the last several years has been putrid. Part of that has been that they have not, in the three full seasons for Luke Fickell, had one starting quarterback be healthy. Their starter has played at most three games and change, and last year their leading rusher ran for like 350 yards. So they bring in Colton Joseph, who's a transfer, who is a great runner and a great passer. Today's a great test for him as well. Is how does that hold up against a team like this? They played well against Notre Dame for a half, and then the wheels came off, but these are the games that matter.
0: In your preparation for the game and conversations you've had, what are the differences that you've noticed in Matt Campbell from James Franklin, who was the head coach of Penn State for quite some time, year one for Matt Campbell?
6: I think it's, there's great buy-in for him coming here, and hopefully perhaps fans can get away from worrying about, is this the guy anymore? I think that was the question for a couple of years.
0: Yeah.
6: And all of last season is, are things going to change here? And what Matt Campbell brings, what he did, you know, he comes from a lineage going back to the University of Mount Union, a small Division III college that has won national championships ad infinitum. He went there. He went to Toledo. He was the head coach. He was the winningest coach in 10 years at Iowa State history. So I think he's going to bring stability, a system that you know what you're going to get. It's a nice balance of pass and run. And there's so much continuity of the number of transfers that they've brought in. The majority of them are guys. 24 of the 39 transfers come from Iowa State. Same quarterbacks coach, same offensive coordinator. So there's a great degree of comfort right away, which generally when you're changing coaches in college football, it's not for a good reason, but they brought in somebody who's tried, tested, and a winner.
4: You'll hear Mike Cousins on the call 5 p.m. Eastern time. You got Penn State hosting Wisconsin. What do we make of Rocco Becht so far? We're talking just three games so far here for Penn State.
6: On the plus side, it's that one, he's got 29 wins under his belt. That's the most of any FBS returning starter this year. Two, 9 touchdowns, no interceptions. There are only 5 quarterbacks already going into week 4 who have only thrown at least 9 touchdowns and no interceptions. I think that comes with the asterisk, though, of, to borrow a phrase from the Paul Feinbaum show, they ain't played nobody, Paul, just yet. So, of course, that's what you would expect him to be able to do. And those are games where when you're winning by an average of 35 points a game, you're going to hand the ball off late in the game anyway. So he should be making those plays. I think today is going to be a great pass rush that he faces against a bit of an interesting defensive front as well, at least in their base coverage, where they've got 2 down linemen on the field for Wisconsin, 4 linebackers, but the outside guys, kind of like in a 3-4 setup, are the rushers. So I'll be curious to see how the Penn State offensive line deals with the Wisconsin pass rush.
0: As you mentioned, a ton of pride for Penn State, for the people around this area. You have a first-year head coach here at Penn State. You have a new quarterback at Penn State. What are realistic expectations? You already said it. Are they truly the 13th best team in the nation? We'll find that out as the season goes on. But what are some realistic expectations for you?
6: I think if you look at 10 wins, that's a great season.
4: That'd be
6: for them.
4: A great season.
6: Yeah, to come in year one and to be able to do that. Now, the difficulty with that is when you do establish things like that, we just heard the score from the Louisville game. Jeff Brohm has continued to raise the bar. When you win 10, you can't go below 10 after that. But I think they have the talent to be able to do it. It'll be a question of how they fare once they get into conference play. Welcome to test number one.
4: Great job, Mike. Always good to see you. Have a great call. 5 p.m. Eastern time. You'll have Mike Cousins with the action as Penn State takes on Wisconsin. We are live from Happy Valley, ESPN Radio's College Football Campus Tour, powered by Bloom Energy, brought to you by Monster. 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You got big time action going on right now, including number one Texas, who has just about sewn up what looks like it will be a victory in Knoxville. We'll get you up to speed on all the games that are currently in action right now. 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
8: 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I'm Jonathan Zaslow alongside Andrew Sauchunas. Amber Wilson will be back with us next weekend. We're taking you up until 5 p.m. Eastern. You could hear all the action right here on ESPN Radio as number 13 Penn State takes on Wisconsin. We got a lot of action going on right now, though, Andrew. We got to get everybody up to speed as we got a couple games that are especially of note. Let's start out with the number one ranked Texas Longhorns. With just 5.5 minutes left in the game, Texas has just taken a double-digit lead, their first double-digit lead of the game. They now lead Tennessee 20-10. You had a rushing touchdown from just a few yards out. Arch Manning, for the game, he's 14 of 19, 201 yards, and an interception. You know, Texas came out, they scored on the opening drive. Tennessee scored a field goal on their opening drive, and then not a whole lot of offense the rest of the way. Tennessee was able to get a punt return for a touchdown in the third quarter, which tied the game. But now Texas, they finally score again here in the middle of the fourth quarter to take a 10-point lead in what, you know, when you consider how Tennessee has not scored an offensive touchdown this game, it's been a pretty dominant effort from the Longhorns.
9: Yeah, but you know what? I got to give Tennessee a lot of credit. They've been dealing with injuries. One of their offensive linemen dropped in the very first series of the game, and then Faison Brandon after that was pretty much under duress throughout the entire game.
8: And you're talking
9: game.
8: About a freshman trying to beat the number one team in the country. I mean, how many times that possibly even happened?
9: Right, and even he got knocked out for a little bit. They had to go to their backup sophomore, so then Brandon goes back out there later on the game, and you know, he's just constantly under duress. But Tennessee's defense has been all over Arch Manning today too. They've been really showing up. It's an impressive 10-point deficit right now for Tennessee.
8: Yeah, I think this is a really impressive effort from Texas, where you're talking you know, just about 100,000 people there at Neyland Stadium, a game that has been a dogfight.
9: Oh, yeah.
8: All right, most of the way. And then when you needed it in the middle of the fourth quarter, a long drive down the field, which results in grinding out some clock and scoring a touchdown in what is likely going to put this game away. You know, Texas has the most impressive win of the college football season so far, and now you get to kind of say, All right, you know, you can make the case that Ohio State, they choked that game away. Well, if Texas walks away with a win here, we're talking about a major road win in the SEC.
9: Yeah, and 20 points doesn't really do it justice for what Arch Manning's been able to do today. He's made some really, really big throws. He's extended a lot of plays with his legs. He's picked up a lot of big yards. He's gotten crushed numerous times from this Tennessee defense. So what Arch Manning has been able to do so far this game goes to show you why there's a lot of hype, but it's not just the last name.
8: Also going on right now, with 6 minutes in the fourth quarter left in the game, number 7 Ohio State leads Illinois 35-19. 5 minutes to go in the fourth quarter, Texas Tech, number 11, the Red Raiders, leads Sam Houston 42-14, and Texas Tech has a goal-to-go situation there. Notre Dame in the second quarter, number 3, the Fighting Irish, are up 28-0 at Purdue, and Wake Forest has just broken the tie. They have taken a 30-27 lead with 6 minutes to go in the game. They lead Louisville, number 16 Louisville, in Louisville, 30-27. And my big takeaway from that one right there, even if this lead doesn't hold for Wake Forest, you know, I think we're aware that this is a pretty good Louisville team. Mm-hmm. You know, they had a win week number one against, obviously, you know, you had, it was a tight loss against Ole Miss early in the season. And then they have a great win against SMU last week, who I think most people believe is a pretty good team. But Wake Forest, all right, Wake Forest gave the Miami Hurricanes a very difficult second half last week. So if Wake Forest can wind up hanging on here, but even if they don't, the way that they're playing Louisville, maybe that makes the Miami Hurricanes feel a little bit better about the trouble that they had with Wake Forest last week.
9: Yeah, no, it's a great point. I mean, what Louisville's been doing today. And look, their offense is showing up. They scored 27 points, but they haven't been able to stop this Wake Forest offense. 21 points in the second quarter for Wake. I don't think a lot of people are expecting that today.
8: So we got games that are getting set to kick off in about 12 minutes from now. Here's what we got going on. Plus, if you're ready to take it to the next level, unleash the beast this college tailgate season with Monster Energy. Tear into a can of the meanest energy drink on the planet. Monster Energy. Unleash the beast. 3:30 games that are getting underway, like I said, in about 12 minutes from now. We're looking at Oklahoma, no longer ranked, Oklahoma at number 2 Georgia. That game is on ESPN television. So while Georgia is also another team that hasn't played anyone yet,
9: right,
8: at least they have an in-conference game against an Oklahoma team that's really struggling right now. And if you want to talk about really struggling, you look at the quarterback, John Mateer, who last year, and I understand there's some injury situations too, but last year, this was a guy who was in the Heisman conversation. And, you know, last week, for instance, in their win against, you know, New Mexico, Mateer, 2 touchdowns, also 2 interceptions. So pretty unimpressive so far.
9: Yeah, I was at one of the games last year for Oklahoma when they played Temple in Philadelphia. And you could tell, obviously, with his legs, he's got all the talent in the world. He's able to extend plays. He's able to get a lot of first downs with his legs. But I remember seeing a lot of open receivers that game. And I was like, all right, he's not really seeing the field downfield all that much. And you're seeing it right now this year, the 2 interceptions last week, just bad. And now you're going up against the Georgia Bulldogs defense. So good luck, John Mateer.
8: Also coming up at 3:30 is number 17, Iowa, at number 18, Michigan. This is a super interesting game, all right, because I feel like we don't really know what to think of the Wolverines at this point. You know, the first week of the season, you got all the controversy with Western Michigan, and then Oklahoma went into the big house, and Michigan had a pretty good performance, right? And this is still an undefeated Michigan team at 3-0. It's also a 3-0 Iowa team. I don't think we're going to see a lot of points.
9: 39.5 is the over-under on DraftKings right now.
8: I mean, Iowa has allowed a total of 13 points all season, and this is a Michigan team that, you know, it isn't exactly the greatest show on turf. I don't expect there to be a ton of points here. And while this game will not be in our official picks at the end of the show here, because this game will be in action by the time we get to our picks, I like Iowa on the road here.
9: Okay, you like Iowa. Do you like the under in this game?
8: You have to. Right.
9: It's 39.5 is just screaming, all right, you got to take the
8: you
9: under in
8: to.
9: This one. And look, Bryce Underwood, like you said, they had a really nice win in week 2. But the offense just hasn't been there at all this year for Michigan. And Iowa's defense is pretty damn good.
8: Now, we also have coming up at 3:30 a game that I think the entire nation is going to have their eyes on, is really interested in what the outcome's going to be. And it's taking place in the Swamp. On ABC, you could also catch number 21, the Florida Gators, taking on number 4, Ole Miss. It has been 4 years since you've had a ranked-on-ranked matchup at the Swamp. That's how down the Gators have been over the last few years under Billy Napier. Well, John Sumrall, who is 3-0 in his start with the Gators, it's also a Gator team, by the way, who is averaging 54 points per game in their first three games on the season. Let's hear from the Florida Gators head coach, John Sumrall. This was this morning on SEC Nation.
10: I say this to our team almost daily. Good teams can be coach-led. Great teams have to be player-led.
11: Yeah,
10: and so,
11: good.
10: You know, our fourth off-season mat drills, we call it the gauntlet. You use the word gauntlet. I thought you were getting ready to ask me about the off-season mat drills. But the fourth gauntlet we had this winter, after the fourth one, it didn't go very well. And Coach Witt talks to the guys, and then I always talk to the guys after. And I was getting ready to break the team down, and VB's like, Coach, can I say something real quick? And I'm like, you damn right you can say something. What do you got, bud? And he gets up in front of the team and goes, guys, I ain't going 4-8 again. And this right here, this workout today, that was 4-8. Like, we ain't doing this anymore. And so when you got players that are stepping up and holding each other accountable and calling each other out for what the standard is or what it's not, then you got a chance to do something special.
11: Especially when your best players are your hardest workers.
12: No,
11: they're the ones that are leading.
10: That's it. No, your best players, man, you got to lead from the front. Yeah. Those guys, they hold the standard really high. And, man, VB's an absolute stud, man. The way he does everything is so impressive to me.
8: Now, you got a little bit of the anti-Billy Napier going on there with John Sumrall personality-wise. But just in general, the new Gator head coach is giving off all of the vibes that you want if you're that fan base and a program that you are desperately hoping to get back on top of the SEC.
12: We had Mike Cousins on earlier, and he was talking about the stability that Matt Campbell is bringing to Penn State, right, and the stability that Rocco Becht is bringing to Penn State. You're also getting that with Coach Sumrall in Florida and with Philo. I mean, you're getting stability from your quarterback play, because that's been another

0: college kickers.
1: No.
0: All these college kickers, they could miss at any time. So this would be a monster win for Wake Forest, especially coming off of the fight they put up against the Hurricanes last week, if they could hang on and win this game at number 16, Louisville. On the other side of things for Ole Miss, is there an emotional letdown that could happen in Gainesville this afternoon? You know, everyone was kind of taken aback when the Gators, and this has been a conversation throughout the week, came out as a favorite against Ole Miss. They were a 2.5-3-point favorite for most of the week. Well, guess what? That lines up to 4 now, all right? So people have been taking the Gators. The money has been on Florida throughout the week. But then you also remember, hey, they're coming off of a game that you spent a ton of emotion, a ton of energy last week against LSU. This is why, Andrew, this is what we call a we're going to learn game, all right? I think we're going to learn about Ole Miss because you could say, hey, Zaslow, what are you talking about? They beat LSU last week. Very, very impressive. Of course it is. But you knew there was going to be extra juice to that game because it was LSU. All right. Now can you sustain that type of energy? And, of course, we're going to learn about Florida.
2: Yeah, and I do love it. You said a lot of surprise when they came out as the favorites. Also, Coach Summerall, where he goes, there's a lot of good drugs out there.
0: Yeah. So that line is up to 4 now. Also, we should make note, last night, and this could affect the committee rankings, all right, which could be updated one way or the other later on here on College Football Campus Tour. Last night, the defending national champion Indiana Hoosiers, a 29-23 win. They hang on at home against Northwestern. Not very impressive so far through the first month of the season, the Indiana Hoosiers.
2: No, and it took till literally the end of that game yesterday for Indiana to hold on.
0: He's Andrew Souchunas. I'm Jonathan Zaslow. Coming up next, a former all-time great Penn State wide receiver joins us. It's homecoming. That's next.
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5: Hey, it's Evan Cohen. 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
7: I'm Dave Mager. Bears quarterback Tyson Bagent has cleared concussion protocol. He could play Monday against the Eagles. He's questionable. Caleb Williams is officially out. Injured reserve for Indianapolis wide receiver Alec Pierce with a sore heel. He'll miss at least four games. In college ball, Relique Brown with touchdown runs early and late. In between, Arch Manning took a pounding, but Texas leads Tennessee 20-10 late fourth quarter. For the Vols, a 57-yard punt return touchdown by Quay Moss. It's on ABC. Julian Sain, four touchdown throws to Jeremiah Smith, including a 72-yarder. And the Buckeyes lead Illinois 42-19 late fourth quarter. Smith, seven touchdown catches in four games, 12 receptions for 217 today. Late fourth quarter, Wake Forest 30, Louisville 27, Baylor 23, Colorado 13. Virginia Tech beat Boston College 21-14, and Notre Dame leads Purdue 35-0 second quarter. Baseball, it's the Phillies by one game over Arizona for the final playoff spot in the National League. Phillies manager Don Mattingly.
8: I guess I'd rather be in our spot than theirs. 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
7: Tonight, Phillies hosting Tampa Bay, Arizona at San Diego. Houston and the Rangers tied in the AL West at 79-81. The second place team will be out of the playoffs.
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10: 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I'm Jonathan Zaslow. Andrew Sautunas is in for Amber Wilson this weekend. 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Number 13, Penn State, taking on Wisconsin. Quick update here as time running down on the Volunteers. Texas holding on to a 20-10 lead, under 2 minutes to go in that one, and also a minute and a half remaining. Louisville does have the football, but Wake Forest leads the Cardinal 30-27. Let's bring aboard one of the all-time great Penn State wide receivers, O.J. McDuffie, joining us here on College Football Campus Tour. O.J., great to have you. Now, I have never been to Happy Valley. This is my first time here at State College, so I'll be going to Beaver Stadium for the game once it gets going here. What am I to expect from this environment in the stadium today?
11: Oh, man, you got a perfect day, perfect time of day for the game, 5 o'clock. You're going to see a little daylight in the stadium, then it's going to get dark, and you got the helmet stripe game today. So that's going to be a lot of fun for you to witness 110,000-plus against a really tough Wisconsin team, man. So you're really going to enjoy that. I can't believe you've never been there before.
10: I've never been, and I'll tell you, you know, this is week four, right? And the first three stops, OJ, the weather, oh, my God, it's so hot. I don't need to tell you. You're based in South Florida with me, but it's disgusting. And we get here to State College yesterday. It is beautiful weather here, OJ.
11: Yeah, it's a great place to play, man, especially this time of year. Of course, it's going to get a little colder, you know, the later months, man. But right now, man, you couldn't ask for a better day for guys to be able to go out there and just be able to run all day. Picture perfect football weather, absolutely.
12: OJ, you know the wide receiver position pretty well. Might not be too much of a factor today, but how big of a loss is it for Penn State? Coby Howard missing the next couple of weeks.
11: Oh, it's huge, man. He's been our torch. He's one that's been lighting up the offense for us, man. You know, 12 grabs already in a few weeks, 340-some yards. I mean, he's been killing it for this football team. And not only that, the toughness that he displays over the middle is going to be missed. So see if some of these other kids can step it up, man, and make some plays for us. But Coby Howard, I'm shocked, and a lot of my friends talk about it too, that he didn't get more playing time last year. We're wondering where he was last year, but I'm glad that Coach Campbell and the team have found him this year.
10: OJ, what'd you make of the Matt Campbell hire? Are you very pleased so far?
11: Absolutely. I mean, I really am. And, you know, I was all about, you know, hire Terry Smith. Obviously, I played opposite Terry Smith at Penn State, so he's a real good friend of mine. So I wish he would have gotten the gig. But once we hired Matt Campbell and I was able to do the research and see Matt Campbell keep Terry Smith on staff, and not only that, but to embrace our tradition there. That's one thing that a lot of these other coaches that came through didn't want to do, you know. And I get it for some reasons, but I thought, you know, Franklin could have done a better job of embracing our history and our past. But Matt Campbell's done that, man. He brought in different decades of players that, you know, played here a long time ago, all the way up to guys that played in the 2000s, and he's just embraced it. And I like the way they've handled business. We're a lot more physical team, it seems like. I think he's more decisive, you know, when he goes out there, you know, and making the decisions on certain plays. And I think we're a team that's, you know, very physical. You know, the Iowa State tradition that they brought over that I knew nothing about, I kind of like it.
12: I feel like for years it's been we're a quarterback away. What do you make of Rocco Beck so far?
11: I love Rocco. I mean, what it did for us is it, you know, created that continuity. You know, a lot of times you bring in a transfer quarterback, quote unquote, you know, they're learning something new, a brand new offense, but his whole offense and staff and a lot of players came with him. So it was like a smooth transition for us. I think he's smart with the way he handles the football. You know, there's a couple of times I think he could have thrown the ball away instead of stepping out of bounds and, you know, and taking out, you know, unnecessary sack. But at the same time, though, I think he's on point with the way he runs the offense and the guys that are running it with him.
10: All-time great Penn State wide receiver O.J. McDuffie joining us here on College Football Campus Tour. Jonathan Zaslow, Andrew Souchunas in for Amber Wilson as we are live from Happy Valley today. O.J., what made you choose Penn State? What stood out to make this, you know, place so special for you?
11: Well, you know, I'm an Ohio kid, as you know, Zaslow, and I was locked and loaded to go to Ohio State, and then they fired Earl Bruce my senior year, actually in December of my senior year, and they brought in John Cooper. And when he came to visit, that wasn't a good fit for my mom, my family, and myself. And so it came down to Penn State, Notre Dame, and then Joe Paterno solidified the whole thing. You know, my visit to Penn State was incredible. All the guys that I hung out with were incredible. They're still, most of them are still my really good friends to this day. Joe said I could play football, I mean, could play baseball as well, which I was able to do. Just different things like that. You know, and Joe didn't promise me anything. He promised I'd play great football here. He promised I'd get my degree. He didn't promise I would start. He didn't promise anything other than, you know, playing baseball, playing great football, and also getting my degree. And all those things came true, man. So it was like a, you know, and I'm every single Saturday nowadays is Penn State blue and white, man. I love it.
12: So, OJ, I'm from the Philadelphia area, so when I was making the drive over here, I was fascinated. As I got closer and closer and closer to Happy Valley, I started seeing more and more billboards with Rocco Becht on it. The NIL era has changed everything. So how much of a factor would that have been with your decision?
10: Yeah.
12: And what do you think about the NIL era here in college football?
11: Yeah, you know what? I mean, Ohio State was, I think they've been paying well, haven't they? No, that's just a rumor. That's just a rumor that Ohio State was paying back then. You know, I tell people all the time that at Penn State, we got in line to get our $12.50 for weekend money. That's how much money they were paying us back in the day, you know? So we definitely weren't getting paid like that. But all joking aside, man, I think the NIL money, I think it's still got to be a good fit. no matter what. When it comes to, you know, if what kind of player your, you know, high school system you're coming from, and these guys are, you know, they're dialed in on what kind of system these college teams are playing or running, you know, coming out of high school now. There's a lot of 7-on-7. So if me wanting to pass the rock or catch the rock more than anything, that would determine it. But the dollars, they definitely had to make some sense considering what these guys are getting paid now.
10: Finally here, OJ, do you have a favorite, an all-time favorite memory from when you played in Beaver Stadium?
11: Oh, man, yeah. I'll tell you what, man. I had 3 touchdowns against Notre Dame on a Saturday night game, you know, and, of course, I told you that was my other school. So to be able to go out there and have a monster game against those guys, scoring in reverse, I scored on a couple passes, pass receptions, and that was a lot of fun. And they were a damn good team the whole time. You know, those guys in the 80s, late 80s, they were really good with Rocket and Ricky Waters, yeah, and all those guys, man. So when I was able to get 3 in Beaver Stadium against those guys, a packed house, that was awesome for me.
10: All-time great Penn State wide receiver, O.J. McDuffie. O.J., excellent job. Good catching up with you, man. I appreciate you.
11: Anytime, Zaz, man. I'm glad we got our numbers straight.
10: That's right. Thanks, O.J. See you, man. So we have a couple of updates here. Tell us here, Andrew, what just went down in Louisville as they are going to take this loss.
12: Louisville, a rough day for the kicker, goes up to line up for another potential game-tying field goal, and the Wake Forest front gets up and bats it down, and Wake Forest goes on the road.
10: Great
12: it is
10: win.
12: Official. They win 30-27. Wow.
10: Great win. It's actually a really good couple of weeks for Wake Forest, considering what their second half looked like last week at Miami and going into Louisville and knocking off the Cardinals there, number 16 ranked Louisville. We also have something going on at Neyland Stadium, all right? It was 20-10 only about 10 minutes ago, 10 minutes real time ago, and Tennessee drove the field. They scored to make it 20-17, and we're talking under a minute and a half to go. They recover the onside kick, all right? So it's 20-17 Texas, a minute 12 remaining, and Tennessee obviously trying to move into field goal range. They are reviewing a completed pass as to whether or not the player was down or, you know, if his knee stayed off the ground, he got some extra yards. So Tennessee is at the 39-yard line plus territory here, which, you know, right now if they don't get any more yards, you're talking a 57-yard field goal. College kickers don't hit 57. I mean, pro kickers hitting from 75 these days. College kickers don't hit 57. So you're still probably looking at, you'd like to get at least another 10 yards here, but this is a situation going on in Knoxville right now.
12: Yeah, this would be such an incredible win. That building must be so electric. We talked about it a little bit last night. They announced that they would have half-off beers at 9 o'clock before kickoff, so I can only imagine how rowdy the crowd was going into it. And now, as this game gets toward the end with just a little over a minute left, just down 3, Tennessee with the ball after recovering the onside kick, I imagine Knoxville, if they pull this off, that would be one hell of a party to attend.
10: Good stuff, by the way, again, from O.J. McDuffie right there,
12: awesome,
10: who is based in South Florida, just like I am. And it's funny because this is one of the things that happens to you when you start working in sports radio. I grew up with O.J. McDuffie, great Miami Dolphins wide receiver, as one of my favorite players growing up. And then I would meet him, and we're friends. We're friends now for 20 years, you know.
12: That's cool.
10: Where you wind up admiring a player as your favorite player as a kid, and you wind up realizing some of these guys, like, they're actually pretty good dudes.
12: You pinch yourself every once in a while?
10: I like stuff like, I like when you meet the player who you really liked as a kid, because I don't have favorite players anymore. I'm a grown up,
12: right?
10: Like, it's weird. I'm a lot older than every player now. But when you meet guys who you liked when you were a kid and they're actually good dudes, it really is a thrill.
12: Yeah, that's the big one, when they're actually good dudes.
10: Yeah.
12: There have been times where you meet them and it's not that way.
10: Yeah. 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Jonathan Zaslow, Andrew Sauchunas here, keeping you updated on what's going on. It looks like we have a thrilling finish in Knoxville. We'll continue letting you know what's going on. Plus, you got some big-time SEC teams. 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
15: Kevin Harlan here from Monday Night Football on Westwood One. 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Chicago hopes to get back on track after falling to 1-1 last week, while Jalen Hurts and the Eagles want to build on their 2-0 start. 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
4: In Knoxville, number one Texas survives. 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We have Wisconsin visiting Penn State. It's homecoming here at State College. So a thrilling finish here just went down in Knoxville. Texas is going to win 20-17. They're all kind of standing on the sidelines waiting to see if they'll add an extra second after the failed Hail Mary attempt a la Michigan.
5: Yeah, Western, I was going to say it worked for Michigan earlier this year.
4: Right, like that must be what they're thinking about here. I don't know why that would even be the case, although Josh Heupel is going back to the sidelines now and putting back his headset on, so I'm not sure why they're adding on any time here. But after Tennessee recovered the onside kick, they had the ball at the 39, and yet a couple penalties later, they end up getting pushed back at midfield. Now the game is officially over.
5: Yeah, now they're doing handshakes.
4: Coaches are handshaking. They had the ball at midfield with 17 seconds remaining. First down, 17 seconds remaining. No timeouts for Tennessee. I get it. It's a freshman quarterback. Not only can the freshman quarterback not make that pass, but the wide receiver, you can't make that catch as they throw to he throws to a diving wide receiver in the flat, not even close to getting out of bounds. And obviously, because he dove, he's down, without the contact, and the clock is running. And you can't make that pass. You can't catch that ball in that game situation. And so as a result, you got a fire drill for one final play. It was a Hail Mary into the end zone, which Texas easily broke up.
5: Yeah, like you said, a mistake made by a freshman quarterback who balled out.
4: Wide receivers got to know better, too.
5: Yeah,
4: don't catch
5: the
4: ball.
5: Right. You got to let it hit the ground, and then you have at least two more plays left. And that
4: ends it for field goal range, you know?
5: Yeah, absolutely.
4: That's a tough finish here for Tennessee because there was a minute 20-something left. No timeouts, but a minute 20-something left after they recovered that onside kick, and they couldn't even get into field goal range.
5: Yeah, that Texas defense was brutal to Faison Brandon today. I mean, we saw two of the last three plays he came up with an injury, right? The one play he comes up, he's grabbing his wrist, and the very next play there's a face mask penalty, which gave them 15 yards. Yep. You said a miracle play for Tennessee. Obviously, yep, you don't want to see your quarterback's head go the opposite direction like an owl, but it happened, and they get 15 yards, and it just wasn't enough.
4: Great win, though, for Texas on the road in this one. I do want to do our power performance player, powered by Bloom Energy. Clean power that uses a little water and keeps communities running. Bloom Energy, power America relies on. We want to give it to Jeremiah Smith, all right? Tell us what Jeremiah Smith did this afternoon for the Buckeyes.
5: Yeah, obviously another Heisman candidate, and he's had a pretty good season so far. 21 catches, 400 yards, 3 touchdowns going into today. How about against Illinois? 12 catches, 217 yards, and 4 touchdowns. 4 touchdowns on the day for Jeremiah Smith.
4: Making sure his name remains in that Heisman conversation. And if you're thinking about wide receivers in the Heisman conversation, the guys who we mentioned have been Malachi Toney, Miami, and Jeremiah Smith, Ohio State. So that's an excellent performance there. I mean, it's a cupcake game, but you're doing exactly what you need to do in the Heisman race if you're Jeremiah Smith. So Ohio State, they cruise today with an easy win over Illinois, the number 7 ranked Ohio State Buckeyes. All right. Big-time SEC schedule today. Georgia and Oklahoma just kicked off a few minutes ago. They're underway from Athens. But this is one of those afternoons where we're going to find out if you're for real. So, a little addition of for real or for not real? All right, here we go. He's Andrew Souchunas. I'm Jonathan Zaslow. We'll start out here with the Georgia Bulldogs. All right, they're scoreless just a few minutes into the game. Number two, Georgia and Oklahoma are the Bulldogs. They haven't played anybody yet. They're still the number two ranked team in the country. Are they for real?
5: Yeah, they're not real. They're for real. Their defense is for real. I'm interested to see Gunnar Stockton having to actually play quarterback today. I don't think he's attempted more than 16 passes so far in a game this year. So maybe this one will go a little bit further in terms of a competitive game where you're going to see more quarterback play from Stockton. But that defense, it's a Georgia Bulldogs defense. They're for real.
4: Gunnar Stockton, 9 touchdowns, no interceptions on the season. Yeah, I think Georgia's for real, too, even though we haven't seen it yet. And at least today, we're talking about, yes, they are 1-0 in the SEC. Oklahoma, not off to a great start this year. Very disappointing performance at the Big House a few weeks ago. But I do think we're going to learn that, yeah, the Georgia Bulldogs, they're for real. All right, Texas A&M. And LSU, that one is at 7:30 p.m. Eastern time. We're not giving our picks right now, Andrew. We give our picks at the end of the show, all right? Mm-hmm. We're not doing picks now. Everybody knows I give my pick at the end of the show, never a second before. But number 23, Texas A&M, and number 10, LSU. Both these teams, all right, for real or for not real?
5: I will go not real, Texas A&M, but I will go for real, LSU. And, again, we're not making our picks, but that might be a pretty good understanding as to where I'm going at with this game. But I will go for real, LSU. Crazy game last week against Ole Miss. And I think a lot of it was the emotion surrounded by Lane Kiffin. Maybe Lane Kiffin took something from that game, saying, maybe I should step back a little bit. Will he? Probably not.
4: I think LSU is for real, but we're going to learn today.
5: Yes.
4: All right. Like Texas A&M has a chance to essentially ruin LSU season.
5: Absolutely.
4: If they get a second conference loss only in the month of September. So we're going to learn, but I think LSU is for real. Also, how about number 19, Missouri, at number 24, Mississippi State. That's at 7:45 p.m. Eastern tonight on SEC Network. Kamario Taylor, as fun a player as there is in the country right now. I'll tell you, Mississippi State, they were sneaky decent last year. I think Mississippi State is for real.
5: Yeah, and look, we'll get a much better understanding of Kamario Taylor today, right? Like, he's been so much fun to watch, and we talked to Peter Burns yesterday. There's already talks about what teams are going to be going after Taylor this upcoming offseason. Let's let this season play out first before we start talking about his next destination. Hopefully he continues to be with Mississippi State. But we'll find out for real. It's another find out, not just for a team, but for a quarterback.
4: Now, Alabama, number 8 ranked Crimson Tide. They take on South Carolina tonight at 7 p.m. Eastern time. Game is on ESPN. Alabama also, they put up a 50-burger on a terrible FSU team last week. Kalen DeBoer is obviously very polarizing as a coach for Alabama. This is third year at the helm of the Crimson Tide. I think Alabama's for real, though.
5: I do, too. And you mentioned Kalen DeBoer. I think year one is so hard to replace a legend, right?
4: Like year two, they got to the playoffs.
5: Yeah, year two, they get to the playoffs. And I think there's stability. Stability's been the key word of the show today. There's more and more stability at Alabama. It's hard to replace a legend. And you're seeing growth year by year.
4: And finally here, the biggest SEC matchup of the day, or at least left. I mean, Texas-Tennessee, if you want to make that case. But number 4, Ole Miss, at number 21, Florida. They are just now underway. The Gators are already driving the football in the red zone in Ole Miss territory. We're going to learn, but I think we're going to find out if both of these teams are for real.
5: Yeah, I think regardless of the result, I think both teams are for real. I mean, you're seeing a lot of impressive stuff from Florida, and obviously the Ole Miss win last week. How can you not say that they're for real?
4: So that one is just underway. Florida, Ole Miss, and again, the Gators already in the red zone in Ole Miss territory. I think the Gators are for real. I also think Ole Miss is for real. This game's going to go a long way toward determining that the rest of the season as well. He's Andrew Souchunas in for Amber Wilson. I'm Jonathan Zaslow. Coming up next, big road win for the top team in the nation. We'll listen in to Texas's big win over Tennessee. 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
18: I'm Dave Nager. Bears quarterback Tyson Badgen has cleared concussion protocol and could play Monday against the Eagles. He's questionable. Caleb Williams officially out. Injured reserve for Colts wide receiver Alec Pierce, a sore heel. He'll miss at least 4 games. In college ball, Relique Brown, touchdown runs early and late. In between, Arch Manning took a pounding, sacked 6 times, but top-ranked Texas held off Tennessee 2017. Game ending on a last-second heave to the end zone, incomplete. Ohio State's Julian Sain, 4 touchdown throws, all to Jeremiah Smith, including a 72-yarder. Then this one in the fourth quarter.
19: Sain out of the shotgun. He's going to throw this one with pressure coming. Fires deep down the right side in the end zone. Smith got it for 6. Jeremiah Smith, 26-yard TD pass through the air from Julian Sain. The fourth time those two have connected.
18: The final, Ohio State 42, Illinois 19. Smith, 7 touchdown catches in 4 games, 12 receptions for 217 today. Wake Forest beat Louisville 30-27 as a long Cardinals field goal attempt was blocked in the final seconds. It was Baylor 23, Colorado 13. Virginia Tech beat Boston College 21-14. And at halftime, Notre Dame 35, Purdue nothing. Boilermakers 12, total yards rushing. Baseball, the White Sox 1 game back of Cleveland in the AL Central. Tonight, Davis Martin for the White Sox against the Rockies. Tanner Bibee for Cleveland at KC. That game on ESPN Radio, pregame at 6:30 Eastern.
20: Hey, it's Evan Cohen. 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
4: The Florida Gators on the board first at home against Ole Miss. Just over 4 minutes into that game, Florida drives down the field. They draw first blood. This is College Football Campus Tour on ESPN Radio, powered by Bloom Energy, alongside Andrew Souchunas, who is in for Amber Wilson this weekend. I'm Jonathan Zaslow. We are outside Happy Valley Live Restaurant and Sports Bar, your Penn State sports bar and entertainment complex. We'll get back to the game at hand in a moment here. Penn State and Wisconsin, which is kicking off in just over an hour from now. But Texas survives moments ago with about 4 or 5 minutes left in the game. The score was 13-10. The number one ranked Longhorns were leading in Neyland Stadium. And here you had Relique Brown try and ice the game.
21: Manning out of the pistol. Relique Brown lined up behind him on first and goal off the right hash mark at the Volunteer 4-yard line. And it's a handoff. Brown off right tackle to the goal line. Touchdown, Texas. Relique Brown takes it across for the score. And the Longhorns have their largest lead of the day.
4: Craig Way from Learfield on the call. It put Texas up 20-10. We thought the game was over there, Andrew.
5: Yep.
4: And then you get Tennessee, a quick score, making it 20-17. They recover the ensuing onside kick with about 90 seconds remaining, but they weren't able to do anything with it.
5: No, and we talked about it. There was a big attempt for a play. Brandon throws it. The receiver catches it. Shouldn't have caught it. No timeouts left. Clock tick, tick, tick, tick, tick. What would have been two plays left. You have one shot left at the end zone. They take it. They don't get it. And Texas holds on.
4: So Texas, who already had on their resume the best win of the college football season when they knocked off then-ranked number one Ohio State, now another great win to put on their resume as they win. They hang on the road at the Tennessee Volunteers. 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So we are here for, it's homecoming. It's homecoming here in Happy Valley. Penn State, number 13-ranked Nittany Lions, are hosting Wisconsin. You could hear all the action right here on ESPN Radio at 5 p.m. Eastern Time. And former great Penn State running back Blair Thomas joining us here. Used to watch you with the Jets killing my Miami Dolphins. Blair, how you doing? Good to see you.
22: I'm doing well. Thanks for having me on, guys.
4: So, Happy Valley homecoming. Neither one of us have ever even been here. So, what's in store for us today?
22: Well, I'm telling you what. You're going to experience the best football experience ever. Ever. Okay, the whiteout is something that's special, but today you're going to see our guys and our fans get out there and support this team like no other.
5: So it's amazing, right? I mean, you played, so you understood the game day experience from the field.
22: Yes.
5: How often have you experienced the game day as a fan, as an alum? I mean, those RVs out there, they were piling in last night.
22: Well, I tell you, in the last 17 years, I've missed 5 home games.
5: Oh, wow.
22: So I know what the atmosphere is going to be like. It's going to be electrifying up and down this area, and the fan, it's probably going to be 50,000 fans that don't even go in the game.
5: Right.
22: So it's going to be an exciting day.
4: Was it always Penn State for you when you were choosing what school to attend?
22: Well, yeah, it was always Penn State, but I still took my visits. I was a young kid coming out of Philadelphia, didn't get a chance to travel much before then, so I took my trips to Ohio State, Notre Dame, Syracuse, Pitt, and Penn State.
4: Did you strongly consider any of the others?
22: No, I knew I was coming here.
4: Like, let's take a trip. I haven't been anywhere. Come on.
22: I came here first knowing I was coming to Penn State, but I had to take those up the visits.
5: Try to explain the lore that is Penn State, because anytime you meet somebody that went to Penn State, they never say a bad thing, right? Like, it's incredible. So what's the lore? What's the draw of Penn State, and why do you keep coming back?
22: Well, because it's the family. It's the love of the community. They embrace the players. Everything that I've experienced in life was driven through the Penn State community. So I come back here to support these players because I think they should have the same experience that I had coming through this program, which was outstanding. But now they have another thing with NIL that it's just, it's another caveat that they are enjoying.
4: You know, we had a great Penn State wide receiver, O.J. McDuffie, on with us last hour, and he really loves the changes that Matt Campbell has made as far as how welcoming he is to the alumni, like himself, like yourself. Do you feel that way, too?
22: I agree wholeheartedly. I couldn't make it up the years that they had he brought them up in decades, and I couldn't make it that time, but I got up to a couple wrestling matches, a couple hockey games that I got a chance to talk to Matt Campbell, and he's exactly what Joe Paterno instilled in this program, and the things that he's trying to instill is things that I'm for.
5: Look, we're not taking shots at James Franklin, but what are some of the differences that you have noticed so far in Matt Campbell from James Franklin, who was here for a long
22: time? Well, it's kind of early on. We're only three games in. I need a little bit more time to really assess the differences between the two. But I know Coach Campbell went back and tried to assess some of the things that caused Coach Franklin some problems that now he's trying to rectify some of those things.
4: Blair Thomas, former Penn State great running back, national champion with Penn State. What do you enjoy the most when you think back of that season?
22: Well, that's a unique question because we just had our national championship reunion last week, and I got a chance.
4: Yeah, was that 40 years then? Yeah,
22: 40 years, and I got a chance to look through some of the that the season how I went through some of the stats and stuff.
4: Did you look at things and like, oh, I didn't even remember that?
22: Yes, that was the one of the few of the things that happened, but it was main thing that for me is contributing to making sure that we got a chance to play for the national championship, and those were some of the things that I saw: the kickoff returns against Pitt, against Temple, third down, big third down catch against Cincinnati. If we'd have lost that Cincinnati game, it wouldn't have been no national championship.
5: You mentioned NIL and how much it's just changed the game, but for a university like this, where there is so much passion, not only for the current students but the alum, does Penn State thrive in the NIL era?
22: We're not thriving in the NFL era because we used to doing it right. So this is something that's new for us. So the fans, the supporters, they're not used to that donation that needs to go to helping the program. So we're fighting through some things that we're not used to, but we're going to get through it.
4: Coach Paterno, what did you appreciate the most playing under him?
22: He knew how to push the right buttons for the right players. You know, he was a guy that wanted to understand the players. He wanted to know what your problems was, not just here at Penn State, but when you go home. And he knew the players intimately. And, you know, he knew what buttons to push. And if he needs you to push a button to get you to get things cranked up, that's what he did. And that's a guy that's truly concerned about his players and want the best for them.
5: I know practices have changed a little bit, not as much hitting. You played for linebacker U, and I know linebacker U still exists today. What was it like for you back in the day, man, leading up to the start of the season?
22: I just tell you this. Every Tuesday and Wednesday, we had live one-on-one blitz protection against the linebackers. And me at 185, 195, going against Trey Bauer, Shane Collin, you know, those guys that's 230, 240.
5: Right.
22: It was a long season for us.
4: You love it but, here. I can tell. You love being here.
22: Oh, the passion. I'm 13. I mean, how many games have I missed? I'm here all the time.
4: This is your favorite thing in the world.
22: Oh, yes. Yes.
4: pretty cool.
22: Yeah.
4: Blair Thomas, former Penn State running back, of course, NFL running back, long time with the New York Jets as well. Good to see you. Thank you for stopping by, hanging out with us.
22: Thanks for having me.
4: Where do we go after a Penn State victory today? Where's the spot? Where do we go?
22: We go to Happy Valley Live.
4: There you go. What a guy.
22: We go to Happy Valley Live. It's all day, every day.
4: Love that. Excellent job. Coming up next year, College Football Campus Tour, an emotional win for Wake Forest on the road against Louisville. We're going to hear from an emotional head coach next. 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
27: Hey, y'all, it's Kyle Bailey coming up on a Football Friday show. Daniel Oyafusi, ESPN Browns reporter, stops by to preview the game. Captain Munnerlin, Chip Patterson, Marty Snyder. We'll see you at 3 o'clock.
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28: Be a 57-yarder. We'll see. 57-58 for the left hash mark. To tie it, snap, spot, kick is blocked. Wake Forest blocks the kick and scooped up the 50-yard line. Blocked with 15 seconds to go. And
6: And Wake Forest will snap it once and upset Louisville here in Louisville, Kentucky.
4: That's Sam Cotton from Learfield as Wake Forest hangs on. They block the field goal attempt. It's a 57-yard field goal attempt blocked. And the Demon Deacons, a 20-17 win on the road at Louisville. 30-27 win on the road at number 16 ranked Louisville. Excellent win there for Wake Forest. 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We'll get you some updates for the 3:30 games, which are late, middle to late in the first quarter. But first, let's go back to that Wake Forest win. Here's Wake Forest head coach Jack Dickert post game.
7: Coach, congratulations. What was the mindset prior to this game?
9: We talked about having a hard edge coming off the Miami game. Our program's built in the dark, you know, so we trained this way. Like, our guys kept believing. Great job by our coaches. Great job by our players. Just really proud of our program right now. We came in to get this win. Confidence we could win the dang game, and our guys pulled it out.
7: How do you best describe the play of Carlos Hernandez, your wide receiver? He seemed to be everywhere.
9: He needs to start being talked about, one of the best receivers in the country. But a year ago, we benched Carlos, right? And to see the kid pull through and practice and believe in himself, gutsy performance by our offense. We did just enough to so many mistakes, guys. Just so proud of our team.
7: A ton of penalties on both teams. You said the game wouldn't be decided by field goals, but it was. What do you think? What do you think put you over the edge there at the end?
9: We just talked complete game, not perfect game, and it was definitely imperfect. But the heart and soul of our team. Last night we talked about the last of the hard. Our team is the last of the hard. We're doing it the damn hard way. I mean that. Okay, and I'm just so damn proud of our team. And we just beat a team, man, that's got triple our resources, dude. And to come in here in their house, in this environment, the confidence our guys have in what we're doing right now is unbelievable, and I can't wait to celebrate with them.
7: Where's your emotion come from, Coach? We feel it.
9: You want me to be honest? My wife's dad passed away a couple weeks ago, and she's there today, and I'm not there for someone I love. Like, everyone thinks coaching is this, like, it's perfect thing. My heart was with her today. She knows I love her. Honey, I love you. Thank you.
7: Congratulations, Coach.
9: All right, go Deeks.
4: That's an excellent job by Quint Kesnick getting that answer from the Demon Deacons head coach there, Andrew.
5: Yeah, it's very emotional to hear that and to go into Louisville and get that win. It's unbelievable. Every answer was just spot on. He mentioned the resources that Louisville has over Wake Forest. That's a great win. He also mentioned Carlos Hernandez. He had 9 catches for 194 yards and a touchdown today. Not bad.
4: Let's update you on games that are currently going on right now.
5: Yeah, Florida leads Ole Miss 10-0 right now. Ole Miss had a 4th-and-1. They were down 7-0. 4th-and-1. We've made so much about the Florida offense and how they've been such a great story this year. How about the Florida defense getting a big stop on 4th-and-1, and then they capitalize, get a field goal, making a 2-score game?
4: Yeah, 10-0 Gators there. Also, late in the first quarter, the Big House, Michigan scores a touchdown to go up first. And then a 99-yard kickoff return for a touchdown by Iowa ties the game at 7. They are late in the first quarter in that one.
5: Remember, the over-under of that game was 39.5. We're already at 14. It's the first quarter.
4: Yeah, that's a tough break for those who took the under to get a kickoff return for a touchdown. Georgia, number 2, Georgia leads Oklahoma late in the first quarter, 7-0. End of one, number 15, Utah is on top of Iowa State, 14-0 there. And number 25, Houston leads Georgia Southern, 7-0. They're early on in that one.
5: By the way, something to keep an eye on. It just happened. Trinidad Chambliss, it was 3rd-and-12. It makes a ridiculous play in the backfield, escaping a couple of would-be tacklers, goes for the run, and was 2 yards shy of the first down marker and got absolutely crushed. And he's on the ground right now. Trainers with him. They moved some of the players back. So this is definitely something to keep an eye on. I mean, he got demolished when he was going down to the ground.
4: 6.5 minutes to go in the first quarter. 10-0 Florida in that one. All right. Every week, the committee, which is myself and Amber Wilson, we don't care about the AP rankings. We don't care about the college football playoff selection committee. No, the real committee is Amber Wilson and myself. And every single week, we give you our committee rankings, our college football playoff rankings, up in real time, live time. So let's get to this week's edition of the committee rankings. Coming in at number one, and we are accounting for it, Andrew. We are accounting for the win this afternoon in Tennessee. Number one are the Texas Longhorns.
5: Yeah, I don't think they're dropping after that road win that they had today. It would have been different if they did not pull it off, but they got the win, so Texas remains. They were there last night, too.
4: Now, certainly it could play a role what happens this afternoon, as right now they're already in action. But number two is Ole Miss, who trails Florida 10-0 6.5 minutes ago in the first quarter at the Swamp. Here's Stanford Steve, ESPN Sports Center with Scott Van Pelt. He was on College Football Live, and he'll tell you how Ole Miss, they're going to need Kawan Lacy.
8: They need him.
10: Yeah.
8: You know, he's a he's a huge difference maker. Home run hitter. You saw him do it in the playoff. And that's why they need balance in the offense. You can't have everything on Trinidad. You know, you can't keep getting in unmanageable situations where it's third and long and you're like, all right, Trinidad, pull one out again for us here. You need a run game to keep that balance, because I believe Florida's going to play soft, dare Ole Miss to run the ball and keep that ball out of Trinidad's hands. We'll see. But this game also I circled at the beginning of the year because you knew this was the game after the Lane Kiffin Bowl.
4: That's right. Will there be an emotional letdown here for Pete Golding and them boys? Coming in at number three, the Miami Hurricanes. Miami tonight, they are at home at the Rock, taking on Central Michigan. Number four in the committee rankings, Andrew, is Notre Dame. In the third quarter, they lead Purdue 35-3.
5: Yeah, pretty dominant performance for them. I know you're going to get into a team that's about to follow them in the rankings. I was curious, could that team jump Notre Dame? No, not when you're up 35-3 against a team that you're supposed to take care of business.
4: Well, coming in at number five are the Georgia Bulldogs, who, as we mentioned, end of one quarter in Athens, lead Oklahoma 7-0. So while Oklahoma is not a ranked team, it is an SEC matchup, so it'd be nice to see Georgia get some wins against quality opponents. Number six in the committee rankings, Ohio State. They knocked off Illinois 42-19, and a monster performance from the wide receiver.
5: Jeremiah Smith, 12 catches, 217 yards, 4 touchdowns. Julian Sain, he goes 27-36, 367 yards, 4 touchdowns. So he was looking at Jeremiah Smith pretty much all day.
4: Number 7 in the committee rankings this week, the Alabama Crimson Tide. They take on South Carolina tonight at 7 p.m. Eastern time. And we already mentioned, I think this Alabama team is for real.
5: Yeah, when we did that segment, I agree with you, Kalen DeBoer. Year three, you're seeing some stability. Obviously, tough to follow Saban early on. And now you see them go to the playoffs last year. And I think that they will continue to get better this year.
4: Picking up a 49-14 win at home against Sam Houston earlier today. Number 8 in the committee rankings is Texas Tech. Now, number 9, this is a difference from last night's committee rankings, which debut every Friday night here. Indiana has dropped several spots in our committee rankings. Indiana, they won last night, 29. 29-

0: was upset with the criticisms that his quarterback was getting. It wasn't pretty yesterday either.
1: Coming in at number 10 is the BYU Cougars. At number 11, it's LSU. Let's hear from Lane Kiffin on the challenges his club faces this afternoon against Marcel Reed.
2: Well, this is a big test. We've struggled here with him before. I think we lead the country in rush defense, but, you know, that hasn't been worth against a ton of quarterback schemed runs. You know, last week was just him making stuff on his own and the long run when he pulled the ball. So that's a different set of challenges. Really takes a lot of discipline and a lot of guys doing really well on defense to avoid that.
1: Kind of feels like LSU's season could be on the line tonight. They are ranked number 11 in the committee's rankings. And number 12, of course, you have the four Power Four conference champions that get the automatic playoff spot. And you also have the highest ranked conference champion from a group of six school. And right now, that's number 12, Western Michigan, rounding out our committee rankings this week. Coming up next, we talk to another former Penn State great. 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
3: 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Now they collide, knowing one of them will leave with a devastating 0-2 conference start. 23rd-ranked Texas A&M at 10th-ranked LSU. 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
1: I'm Dave Mager. Is the Heisman race over in September? Jeremiah Smith of Ohio State, 33 catches for 617 yards in four games, seven touchdowns, four of them today as the Buckeyes wiped out Illinois 42-19. Relique Brown with touchdown runs early and late at Tennessee. In between, Arch Manning took a pounding, sacked six times, but this touchdown gave Texas a 10-point fourth-quarter lead.
2: And it's a handoff. Brown off right tackle to the goal line. Touchdown, Texas. Relique Brown takes it across for the score, and the Longhorns have their largest lead of the day.
1: 4 yards, Craig Way on Learfield. The Vols cut it to three, recovered an onside kick, but Faison Brandon's last-second heave to the end zone fell incomplete. Texas wins 20-17. Wake Forest led by three. Louisville's Nick Keller lined up for a 57-yard field goal late.
2: To tie it, snap, spot, kick is blocked. Wake Forest blocks the kick and scooped up the 50-yard line, blocked with 15 seconds to go.
1: Stan Cotton on Learfield. Gabe Kirschke made the block. Wake Forest wins 30-27. Second quarter, Georgia 14, Oklahoma nothing. Notre Dame 35, Purdue 3 in the third, and UCLA crushing Maryland 44-3 in the fourth. The White Sox one game back of Cleveland in the AL Central. White Sox, Rockies, Cleveland at Kansas City. That game on ESPN Radio with the pregame at 6:30 Eastern.
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0: 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We're taking you up until 5 p.m. Eastern. It's Penn State, the number 13 ranked Nittany Lions, take on Wisconsin. It is homecoming. He's Andrew Souchunas in for Amber Wilson this weekend. I'm Jonathan Zaslow. It's always insulting, right? Like, Wisconsin's insulted that they're the homecoming game. Homecoming is supposed to be, correct me if I'm wrong, it's usually a game where we're definitely going to win. We want everybody who's coming in from out of town spending all the money. Everyone needs to have a great, happy weekend, right? So it's insulting when you're scheduled for homecoming, no?
1: Yeah, you mean like UMass when they went to Rutgers' homecoming to start the season and Rutgers paid them God knows how much money to be there and they had fireworks to display and mm-hmm. then UMass won.
0: Yeah. Well, and it's like when, what was it? I think it was week one they did it where Ohio State did Senior Day.
1: Yeah.
0: Instead of the last game of the season against Michigan, they changed it to the opening game of the season to make sure that you're going to get a win.
1: Right, because they want everybody to leave the building happy.
0: That's right. Speaking of Michigan, Michigan takes the lead back with a field goal over Iowa. So Michigan now, number 18, hosting number 17 early in the second quarter. The Wolverines with a 10-7 win. And the Florida Gators, they do lead Ole Miss 10-0 in the second quarter, but they had a chance to really step on the Rebels' throat, and on a 4th-and-2, Sumrall goes for it. 4th-and-2 on the Ole Miss, what was it, around the 15, maybe like the 20-yard line?
1: Yeah, it was right around the red zone, yeah.
0: And the play got blown up. Philo throws a pass off the mark, which if it was on the mark, the running back likely walks in for a touchdown.
1: Yeah, and then it would have been 17-0. Now, good news for Ole Miss is that Trinidad Chambliss is back in the game. He took a monster shot. They had to go to Deuce Knight, their true freshman backup, on 4th-and-1. They don't call the play. They just try to get Florida to jump off sides. They punt it away. Chambliss back out there. But he took a knee to the upper rib cage area, and he tried jogging it off, and you could tell he was wincing in pain. So we'll see, because he's going to have to throw his way back into this football game.
0: By the way, I mentioned second quarter from the Swamp. It's actually late the first quarter as the clock is winding down in that one. ESPN Radio's College Campus Tour, powered by Bloom Energy, is brought to you by the Manscaped Lawnmower. Plus, tune in for football Sunday action as the Miami Dolphins. Oh, Dolphins, brutal. Dolphins host. Listen, I'm a Dolphin fan. I got to say that. The Miami Dolphins host the Kansas City Chiefs. 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So the big news, though, so far of the day is number one Texas. The Longhorns survive at Neyland Stadium as they top number 14 Tennessee 20-17. Let's hear from Texas head coach Steve Sarkisian. He was on the field with Laura Rutledge.
2: Sark, that was pretty wild there toward the end. How would you describe the final moments of this win?
3: Exactly wild. I think that's a great way to describe it. Our defense played so good today. And then just kind of a little bit of chaotic there at the end. But it's great getting a SEC road win against a top 20 team in the country. I'll never apologize for that.
2: Yeah, absolutely. And what can you say about this team? It seems like in the biggest moments, they find a way to step up when it matters most.
3: Well, we're resilient. You know, we got to play better. That's what a season's for, to continue to try to improve. But proud of these guys. You know, they battle, they compete.
2: Great. Congrats.
3: Thanks, Laura.
0: So there you go. A wild finish in that one. The game was 10-10, then 13-10 Texas, really for the majority of the game. Not a lot of scoring. The one touchdown at that point came on. It was a punt return for a touchdown for the Volunteers. So the Tennessee offense not doing anything all afternoon. Texas would take a 20-10 lead with about 5 minutes to go, but Tennessee made it a game. They score a touchdown quickly. They recover the onside kick, but ultimately never put themselves in position for what would have been a game-tying field goal.
1: Yeah, I mean, look, the
4: Montgomery
1: offense
4: kicks and deals 1-2. Valencia.
1: The Tennessee offense struggled pretty much all game today, and you lose an offensive lineman on the very first drive, and that Texas defense is getting after it. Really, Tennessee couldn't get on the ground at all. you would think that would be their game plan going into this game. All right, let's try to control the clock, which look at the scoring they did, but they just never could really start things going on the ground. And then when you have to start dropping back to pass and you have a true freshman who was also banged up, Faison Brandon, then all of a sudden you get into some trouble.
0: Next up for Texas, by the way, you got the game against Oklahoma. That's the state fair taking place at the Cotton Bowl. Have you ever been to the state fair?
1: I've not.
0: No. Oh, my God. The food there? Disgusting.
1: Oh, come on.
0: Now, when I say disgusting, I mean great.
1: Like, yeah, no.
0: It's you know, state fair food.
1: Everything's fried. Yeah.
0: Yeah. Like, it's great and also disgusting at the same time.
1: You know what I did? I went to one state fair, and it was actually Bloomsburg University, which is not far from here where we're at right now at Happy Valley. I went to the Bloomsburg State Fair.
0: Okay.
1: And I'm pretty sure I had, like, the fried Oreos and the bacon on the stick.
0: Yeah.
1: Because that's what you have to get when you're there.
0: I love a corn dog at a state fair. They have these super long corn dogs. So that is next up for Oklahoma, for Texas, as they have the state fair against Oklahoma. That will be in a couple of weeks. They are off next week. So number one, Texas, they survive, and they will go into the state fair as the number one ranked team in the country. Coming up next, we're going to talk to an all-time great Penn State defensive lineman. And, of course, we have our picks. We'll let you know what's going to take place tonight at Beaver Stadium. That's next. 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
13: 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I'm Jonathan Zaslow. In for Amber Wilson is Andrew Souchunas. We are outside Happy Valley Live Restaurant and Sports Bar, your Penn State sports bar and entertainment complex. 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So we are here for homecoming, Happy Valley, Penn State hosting Wisconsin, and former Penn State great Devin Still joining us here on set. Devin, good to see you. How you doing? You're doing great work here. You're in town this week. You have the Still Strong Foundation. You had your golf tournament. Tell us everything you got going on here this weekend.
14: Yeah, I'm happy to be here. Thanks for having me. So every year we have a golf fundraiser here at Penn State to raise money for our foundation, the Still Strong Foundation, which financially assists families who are battling cancer by paying their household bills. So I always like to come back home because this is where a lot of our support is that helps us raise the money in order to do that work. So we had a great Thursday night where we had a meet and greet with a lot of former players. Had the golf tournament Friday, and now we're looking to beat Wisconsin, so we're looking to end this off the right way.
15: By the way, you look like you can still play. You want to throw that helmet on?
14: Looks are deceiving.
15: We got the Penn State helmet right on front.
14: Looks are deceiving.
15: So a game like today, homecoming, you know, a lot of our conversations today, it's our first time, both of us here at State College, both of us at Happy Valley. So what are we expecting when we walk into Beaver Stadium today where there's going to be 100,000 fans today? What should we expect?
14: Man, it's an electric crowd. Like, if there's one thing that I miss being at Penn State, is just the energy that the crowd really brings to the game. It's like having the 12th man, like the Seattle Seahawks. And I know my first 2 years at Penn State, I suffered back-to-back injuries, so it took a long time for me to actually feel that atmosphere. But what you're going to see today is a crowd that really brings it. So,
13: your story 10-plus years ago, your daughter's story, Leah, took over the nation at the time. She's doing great now.
14: She's doing amazing. She's 11 years cancer-free, 16. Unfortunately, she just started driving, so that's another story, another chaotic story. But she's doing good. She's on the pathway to become a doctor, OBGYN, or pediatrician.
13: Wow.
14: So everything's turning on the right direction.
13: So is she, I mean, she's 16, so she's old enough. Is she old enough to understand it? So if she was, what, 4 or 5 years old when all this was happening, like, does she realize how big of a story it was?
14: As she gets older, right? So when she was 4 years old, number one, she didn't understand what she was going through, which is a good thing. And she didn't really understand the impact that she had on the whole world by sharing her story. But as she gets older and we travel around the country and she gets to meet people and she sees people break down in tears just saying how much she was an inspiration to them, I think that she's starting to understand.
15: Now, is she going to Penn State?
14: It's in her top five.
15: Now, okay.
14: It's in her top
15: five.
14: So I don't know. We live in Texas now, so I'm trying to keep her close to home because if she moves to the East Coast, I'm going to have to pick up and move to the East Coast, but we'll see where she ends up going.
13: What makes Penn State, this community here, so special to you?
14: I think that when football is all said and done, you can come back and it's still like family. It doesn't really matter what you produced on the football field. If you're a Penn Stater, you graduate from this university and you want to reach out to different connections and just build a life off the football field, you can always do that. So it's definitely the Alumni Association.
15: Now, it's a new era with head coach Matt Campbell, but a lot of the conversations we've had with some of the other former players is that seems like it's getting back to the old Penn State. Can you speak on that?
14: Yeah, I think that what he's doing a good job of is just being a connective tissue from the present Penn State to the past Penn State, bringing us all together to create a new era of Penn State. So I'm looking forward to what he's able to bring to the table. I think he's done a phenomenal job. The first 2 weeks, he had a couple of challenges. You're going into this game with some challenges, with some big-time players being injured. So I'm looking forward to see how they overcome that.
13: What made you choose Penn State?
14: Proximity to home. So when I was growing up, my parents went to every single football game that I ever had. And I originally was thinking about going to Ohio State, but that's a 9 or 8 hour trip. And my parents wasn't going to be able to make it every home game. So I decided to go to Penn State, not only for proximity, but for Coach Paterno, for Coach Johnson, because I knew he was going to be able to develop me as a defensive lineman. So looking back at it now, I see how I made the right decision.
15: Now, in terms of proximity, I'm a South Jersey guy myself. When's the last time you've been to Donkeys? I mean, you live in Texas now. Donkeys is a great cheesesteak place in Camden, New Jersey.
14: Yeah, absolutely. I'm actually from Camden, so I was born in Camden. I moved to Delaware, and I was raised there. But it's hard to get back to the East Coast now that we live in Texas. We've been living there for 10 years. But next time we do, I'm going to have to make that trip.
13: Do you miss playing?
14: I do, because mentally I feel like I can do it still, but physically I know there's no way I can step back out on the football field. So now just being a mentor for those guys now who are trying to make an impact, especially at Penn State, being able to give them some advice and share some of the things that I did that allowed me to perform the way I did here is really important for me.
15: Yeah, so what's it like for you going to a game like today, right? Because does it get your juices flowing? Like, you want to go run out through the tunnel again?
14: I told my girls that. So we had put together a playlist of all the songs that they used to play during pregame on our way up here just to get them ready so when we're in the crowd, they can sing along. But definitely when you feel that electricity inside the stadium, you hear the music, it brings back those memories that wish you were out on the field, but your body is thanking you for not being out there.
13: Do you have a favorite moment in Beaver Stadium when you were playing?
14: My favorite moment in Beaver Stadium is actually a terrible experience for me, but like I said, I had two back-to-back injuries my freshman and sophomore year at Penn State. In the last game of the season against Michigan State, there was 10 more plays left, and my coach asked me if I wanted to go in. I told him, yeah. I got out there, and I remember the offensive tackle just blindsiding me, and I went flying across the field. And it was a humbling experience, but it meant so much to me because I waited 2 years just to feel that type of hit. So that was definitely the most memorable moment of my Penn State career, that I finally got to taste what it was like to play in front of 110,000 fans.
15: Now, how much did the Penn State community come together with everything that you and your family were dealing with, you know, 11 years ago?
14: Oh, it was huge. I think they started the We Are Still Strong movement up here at Penn State. It allowed us to raise a lot of awareness because one of the reasons why I decided to go public with our story was not necessarily for us. It was because I spent so many nights inside the hospital meeting families that nobody knew about. And I wanted people to understand what it was like for families who are battling cancer. And Penn State helped amplify that support.
13: Devin Still, Great Penn State lineman joining us here in Happy Valley. We got Penn State and Wisconsin coming up in a little more than 10 minutes. We're going to let you get to the game.
14: Right,
13: thanks for stopping by. Appreciate
14: right.
13: it.
15: Thanks,
13: awesome hearing
14: it.
13: About your daughter's health. Really great.
14: Thank you. I look forward to seeing y'all there. And I want to hear about y'all experience with y'all first
13: All right.
14: game at Penn
13: Heck
14: State.
13: Yeah. All right. That's Devin Still right there. And, of course, doing tremendous work with the Still Strong Foundation. He's Andrew Souchunas. I'm Jonathan Zaslow. You guys know what time it is. All right. We got to get to our picks. Let's hit it. Come on now.
16: Central Michigan and number 6 Miami.
13: Ah, yes. Coming up at 6:30 p.m. Eastern time, the number 6 ranked Miami Hurricanes. The Canes coming off. Canes been here all week. I'm based in Miami, of course, and the talk all week has been the disappointing second half performance, especially from the offense against Wake Forest. Well, I think we learned a little bit today about Wake Forest going on the road and winning at Louisville, so maybe the Hurricanes shouldn't feel so bad about it, but I would expect they're going to take it out on Central Michigan. We're talking this again, the Canes win by over 40.
15: Yeah, do we have a running clock at the end of another
13: right.
15: Miami Hurricanes game today?
13: Right. Let's get to the next one.
16: South Carolina at number 8, Alabama.
13: So Alabama's not going to have any trouble here, all right? This is the number 8 ranked team in the country, but I'd like to start getting confirmation that the Crimson Tide are for real, and I think we're going to start to see that in a big home win in conference.
15: Yeah, 12.5-point favorites today on DraftKings. I think they win, and I think they cover.
13: Next.
16: Number 23, Texas A&M, and number 10, LSU.
13: Okay, well, I can tell you right now, I'm rooting hard for Texas A&M because by far the best story coming out of this would be what an unbelievable disaster it would be for Lane Kiffin to have two losses and two losses in conference before the end of September. But Mike Elko and them boys with Texas A&M, they're coming off of an embarrassing loss at home last week to Kentucky. So are they going to try and take that out on LSU? Ultimately, I think we see the LSU team that we, you know, thought we were going to see last week. That game is on ESPN Radio tonight. LSU wins this
15: one. Yeah, I was going to say, you can root for Texas A&M all you want.
13: Yeah.
15: I don't think that's going to really carry much weight. LSU pulls it off.
13: Next.
16: Number 20, Oregon at number 12, USC.
13: All right, so we're going to learn something here with these. Can Lincoln Riley win a huge game? Those are few and far between since he got to USC. And then you have Dan Lanning, who really for the first time, I'm not going to say he's under fire, but at least you're hearing criticism, all right, of Dan Lanning at Oregon right now. The Ducks have been as unimpressive a big-time team as there is in the country so far this season. Can USC get a huge win at home? For me, Andrew, the answer is yes. I'm
15: wow.
13: going with USC in this. I'm going with Lincoln Riley winning a big game for a change.
15: All right, well, then you and me are going head-to-head. I'm going to Oregon to pull it off today. And the best part is this is one of those games where you can just sit back and watch a lot of points because there's no defense being played for both of these teams.
13: Next.
16: Number 19, Missouri, and number 24, Mississippi State.
13: That game is at 7:45 p.m. Eastern time tonight. And look, this could be a sneaky, good Mississippi State team. Certainly, you have a Heisman candidate and one of the most exciting players in the country quarterbacking for Mississippi State, that being Kamario Taylor. He's got a real opportunity to get a win at home against a ranked team here. And you know what? I'm jumping on the Mississippi State bandwagon. I'm taking Mississippi State in this
15: yep,
13: one.
15: Buying stock in Kamario Taylor, and this will be such a big statement win for them. I will also go with Mississippi State.
13: Next.
16: Missouri State at number 22, SMU.
13: Yeah, so SMU licking their wounds after the loss last week at Louisville. This one is on the ACC network tonight. SMU's a good team. They roll in this one at home.
15: Yeah, they're one of my favorite offenses to watch. Kevin Jennings is just so much fun to watch play quarterback. I know there were some mistakes that were made last week, but SMU bounces back and they beat up.
13: And now let's get to the big one.
16: Wisconsin at number 13, Penn State.
13: Kicking off right down the road in about 6 minutes from now. It's homecoming here in Happy Valley. Wisconsin, number 13, Penn State. You'll be able to hear all the action right here. Coverage on ESPN Radio and the ESPN app. Now, Penn State and Matt Campbell. This would be their first in-conference win for the first-year Penn State head coach. You got Rocco Beck, who everyone loves. 9 touchdowns, no interceptions on the season as he was brought over with Coach Campbell. And you got Luke Fickell over at Wisconsin, who is absolutely on the hot seat entering this season. They have lost 6 straight against Penn State, Wisconsin. It doesn't get any better today. The Nittany Lions win this one, and they win it big.
15: Yeah, I think so, too. As a Temple Owl, I can't utter the words "we are," but I imagine we're going to be hearing the words "we are" plenty of times today at Happy Valley. I think all the Nittany Lion fans are going to be leaving that building happy today.
13: So finally, for people like myself who looks at Penn State, who's ranked number 30, it's like, are they any good? I don't even know. Like, they haven't played anybody. You know what you're telling me? There's only 12 teams in the country better than Penn State. I think we'll learn a little bit today, because at least you have a Big Ten program in Wisconsin, albeit struggling, but at least you got a program that is in there conference that you're going to wind up seeing today. Over 100,000 people in Beaver Stadium.
15: Excellent, we'll be 2 of them, man.
13: Excellent job,
15: thanks,
13: Andrew. Great job
15: it.
13: By Andrew coming and filling in over these last couple days here at State College for Amber Wilson, who will be back with us next week for College Football Campus Tour. I'll tell you, though, this Happy Valley, the weather, the people are nice. I like this little town. This is a nice town here. So, again, excellent job, Andrew.
15: Thank you.
13: It was good seeing you. Thanks, everybody, for hanging out with us. Coming up next, it is Wisconsin and Penn State. This has been College Football Campus Tour, powered by Bloom Energy.
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23: I'm Dave Mager. A special moment in Detroit. After he pitched in his final game, the retiring Justin Verlander's 7-year-old daughter, Genevieve, came to the mound to get him.
24: Look who's going to get the ball from Justin Verlander and giving Daddy a big hug on the mound.
25: My goodness.
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23: Brawler 97 won the ticket. Verlander, a 10-time All-Star, 3-time Cy Young winner, 266 wins over 21 years. Toronto pitcher Max Scherzer says he'll wait until the offseason to determine if he'll come back next year. Pennant Race Baseball on ESPN Radio, Cleveland at Kansas City with the pregame at 6:30 Eastern. Guardians lead the White Sox by 1 in the AL Central. College football, second quarter, second-ranked Georgia leading Oklahoma 21-0. Chris Cole, strip sack and 85-yard fumble return for a touchdown. Florida leading Ole Miss 10-3 second quarter. The Rebels without running back Kewon Lacy out with a shoulder injury. It's Michigan 10, Iowa 7 in the second. Notre Dame 49, Purdue 3 in the fourth. UCLA crushed Maryland 54-3. It's Wisconsin at Penn State right now on many ESPN radio affiliates and the ESPN app, followed by Texas A&M at LSU. That's also on ABC. The NFL says the field in Rio has passed all testing for the Cowboys and Ravens Sunday. The Players Union worried about slippage on the loose turf.
26: Hey, it's Evan Cohen. Coming up Monday, we'll recap a jam-packed football weekend and look ahead to a big early season matchup as the Eagles head to Chicago to take on the Bears. 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

0: and welcome to the Hoop Collective podcast. We talk about the NBA, which we're doing on Thursday afternoon here in Los Angeles. Joining me from just down the road at our new Hollywood Park studios, not Inglewood, Bobby, Hollywood Park, is Bobby Marks.
1: Gentlemen, how we doing? Just taking advantage of the last day here of the perks of this fine studio, offices, heated toilet seats, you name it. We got
0: Yeah, the toilet seats, they're Toto toilets. Like the NFL lives well, I'm learning, at their offices. And when you walk in, they see you coming.
1: I almost dropped my phone in there.
0: Joining us from Dallas, Texas is Ben McMahon.
2: Howdy, partners. Wendy, I guess I'm going to be seeing a lot of you coming up here soon.
0: We have an announcement. It's actually announced by Front Office Sports. How did they learn of this?
2: You leaked it.
0: Yeah, I mean, there was an interview with me in it. I think it's quite clear what happened. But so against probably my better judgment and assuring that Jackson is going to be driven to an asylum, Bobby McMahon, Jackson, and I are going on a little trip here.
1: Where are we going? Where are you guys going?
0: I don't think you want to come with us.
2: It'll be a great trip. We waited until Bontemps left and put this together.
0: Yes, that was exactly accurate. That is a true statement. So we're going to do something that I hope is pretty special. We're going to take the Hoop Collective on a world tour coming up here in the first week of October. We're going to go to Melbourne, Australia, and have a podcast live event on Friday, October 2nd at Courtside Melbourne, which is an awesome venue in Melbourne. It's like a basketball culture hub, I think they said, Jackson. And then the three of us are then going to go on Monday, October 5th and have an event in Manila, Philippines. We know we have so many Filipino fans who are supporters of the podcast and have listened for years. I had a great experience there when I was there three years ago. And I said, I've got to try to come back and do a podcast event. And so that's what we're going to do. And then we're going to head over and meet up with the Mavericks and Rockets in Macau. They've got two preseason games. This is the McMahon wing of the journey, Bobby. I-35 wing of the journey. McMahon will join the two teams he knows well. The Mavericks and Rockets, two of the teams he knows well. The Mavericks and Rockets.
2: Houston's not on I-35, but other than that, okay.
0: I know. You're right. Sorry. I didn't mean to screw with Texas geography. It's part of the I-35 corridor. Can we say that?
2: No, it's in Texas. It's off I-45. I-45 right. Connects Houston now.
0: I know. I-10, I know.
2: The Las Vegas Sands Group, which is basically the host of the games, you know, they're in Macau at the Venetian Arena. And it's kind of, I talked to you before about this being like a glimpse into what they're trying to do here in Dallas with a resort attached to the arena. The Las Vegas Sands Group is helping us put this together, at least the Macau part of the trip.
0: They're going to host us, and we're very appreciative and look forward to having some really good guests, have some great experiences. We're going to see a NBL game in Australia, the Melbourne United versus the Cairns Taipans. McMahon's going to be on the post-game show, Bobby. I can't wait for that.
2: First I'm hearing of that, but look forward to it.
0: Yeah, I've committed you to many things you don't even know about.
2: I'm ready. Howdy, mates.
0: Yeah, there you go. Jackson and I have been on many Zoom calls with 12-hour time differences, Bobby, in the last few weeks. So Jackson's coming with us. We're McMahon's flying coach.
2: But, that is not true.
0: Well, we're going to do media day. McMahon's going to be in Oklahoma City for media day. I'm going to be here in Los Angeles for the Lakers, which something I'd never thought.
1: You don't want to go over to Clips? No?
0: I would love to go to the Clips. I don't know if the Clips would like to see me. I don't think the Clips are too. Look, the Clips have their own thing. Like, here's my comment for the Clips real quick as a side. We're moving forward. Because you don't want to talk to me about what's in the Riviera. We're going to move forward. We're going to stop. We're going to stop trying to turn around and kick the ball into our own net on a daily basis. Let's stop doing that and let's move forward. Okay. I'm going to be here in LA and we're going to rendezvous on the West Coast, Bobby. And Jackson's going to make his way out here and we're going to head down to Australia in a couple of weeks or whatever it is, a week from Sunday, week from whatever it is, week from Tuesday. I don't know.
2: Something like that.
0: Yeah. And so looking forward to seeing the Rockets and Mavericks play a couple of games. Looking forward to speaking to a lot of members of their organization, their organizations. Looking forward to seeing the Venetian in Macau, in the Venetian Arena, one of the best arenas in Asia. And we'll check that out. And looking forward to, you know, a lot of, I'm actually, Bobby, I'm looking forward to showing Jackson and McMahon Manila. I can't wait to get McMahon.
1: You're going to be like rock stars rolling. Jackson's going to be like, he'll be like a rock star walking through there.
0: Yeah, they know Jackson in Manila. They do. I loved my time in the Philippines. I really did.
2: Do they have chicken parm in Manila?
0: Of course.
2: Okay.
0: Of course they do. They got more chicken parm in Manila than they got in Italy.
2: You know, I'm more of an adventurous eater than Wendy is. He's very, like, he's got, you know, his very basics. And so I'm curious to see how that works with me.
0: I've spent months of my life in Asia, sir. And yes, I am a picky eater, but I've spent months of my life in Asia. I will be just fine. I am not worried whatsoever.
2: You are worldwide, Wendy. You're right.
0: Absolutely. And don't you forget it. So,
2: I wanted the YouTube comments. I always enjoy, I ask for this every once in a while. I want people who are from outside the U.S., if you're watching, let us know where you're watching from. I enjoy getting a feel for the international flavor of our audience. Because, look, we would love to have this, or I would. I'll speak for myself here. Jackson, I'm speaking for you too. Wendy, I don't care what you think. We would love for this to be the first of many of these type of tours.
0: Yeah. By the way, McMahon, we have the data tracking ability. We can see where people are watching us from.
2: Interact with the audience.
0: Okay, all right.
2: I'm just data.
0: All right. Well, we have a great audience in the Philippines, so we appreciate that. We'll have some more information about tickets if they're even going to be available. In some cases, they may not be available, and honestly, they may already be gone. But we look forward to this, and we thank you for your support. And God knows what's going to come out of this. And Bobby, if you're open to it, maybe next year.
1: Hey, empty nester, man. I'll be an empty nester.
2: Oh, that's right. You won't have a high school football season to dominate your...
1: I'm trying to get my son to reclassify. We have to get a fifth year. He's playing so well.
2: why not? It's the new age.
0: That's right. No kidding.
1: If not, I'll just sue.
2: There you go.
0: You don't have to get to court. They usually get it done. Just venue hunt. Just get the right judge and you'll be fine. More information on that. Keep an eye on the socials and whatnot. And I look forward to the Hoop Collective World Tour 26. I can't wait to deploy our logo. We have had many rounds of design on a logo and a poster. And most of the fighting has been how big McMahon's name is going to be. I think McMahon's name should be pushed off to the side. And McMahon's like...
1: Yeah, like the credits, right? Like in the little...
0: Exactly.
2: Front, center, large font. That's what we're looking for here.
0: Negotiations are ongoing on that front. So every year in September, this is one of Bobby's favorite things that he does. We do something at ESPN called the Future Power Rankings, where I don't have anything to do with it. Bobby only has part to do with it. So don't blame Bobby, okay? Bontemps has been ejected from this. It used to be Bontemps. He's ejected.
2: And Pelton.
0: Oh, that's right. We have new eyes. We have new analysts this year.
2: Yeah. Can I read the crew?
0: Please.
2: Ben Golliver, Zach Cram, and Dean Oliver. It rhymes.
0: Right. And Bobby Marks.
2: And with the mainstay.
0: Right. So, and there are, just as a reminder, a couple of things about this, because some people are going to have their backup. They always do on this. Some of this stuff ends up looking really good. Some of it doesn't. But it's a look at the next 3 years. It's ranking teams based on how we think they're going to perform under the next 3 years. And it's not just Ben and Zach and Bobby and Dean getting together and like agreeing, oh, such and such team is 30th. They rank these teams through five categories. I hate going through all this, but there's five categories, Bobby, and those five categories are
1: players, which actually ranks the highest. As you know, what we do is we go 0 to 100. So certainly you get 100 if you can get 100. But players have it's basically worth 60% of it. So if you got a pretty good roster intact for the next 3 years, you're going to score pretty well. Players, market, draft, finances, and then management, which consists of the ownership group, coaching, front office, all intact. Those are the non-players are roughly 10% worth the score. And we, the four of us come up with, we individually rank, and then they put it into the pot, and then it spits out the kind of where these teams fall. As you guys know, I love lists. I love rankings.
0: Yes, you love it.
1: I'd rather sit in a sandbox and play with my toys by myself. But for this, I am a team player. And as you will talk about, the top two, I think we're unanimous. You know, you can debate who is who. But then there's some decisions. There were discussions to be had.
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2: By the time it was over, Bryce put his statement on that win. T-Mac went over 100 yards, and then the defense. 5 turnovers, and Devin Lloyd plays one of the greatest games a Carolina Panther player has ever played.
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0: All right, let's just start there because it's not controversial. Number one, Oklahoma City Thunder, who I believe were number one last year as well. And they ranked number one in players, number one in management, and number four in draft because they've got all those draft picks from the other teams coming up. And so that's not really that controversial. You know, they have shed some players this offseason, Aaron Wiggins, so that they can create room.
2: Isaiah Joe,
0: so that they can create room to pay guys like Cason Wallace, And keep and be able to keep Shea Gilgeous-Alexander, Chet Holmgren, Jalen Williams together, along with like Alex Caruso. And they did re-sign Isaiah Hartenstein. So I don't think we need to spend much time there. I mean, that's, you know.
2: A.J. Mitchell is going to get paid soon, and I'm sure OKC would like it to be there.
0: Right. And so we'll see. They have two first-round picks in this draft. We'll see how those guys look this year. Number two, San Antonio Spurs. They rank second in players, fifth in management, ninth in draft. And, you know, a large part of their outlook is tied to their three young stars, which is Victor Wembanyama, Dylan Harper, and Stephon Castle. It's interesting, Bobby. They're a little bit, they rank 20, you know, the Thunder rank 29th in money. And the reason you say is not because they're broke, but because they've got so much money committed to those top three. San Antonio, this is where their quote unquote weakest is money as well. Even though they haven't spent a lot yet, they have two guys on maxes already, which are Victor Wembanyama, although he took less, he's taking less than he could have, and De'Aaron Fox. And then they obviously have to pay Castle and others coming forward. So, but I don't think that's too controversial. Where I think we will get into discussions is number three, McMahon.
2: This one is, they have the Boston Celtics as third, fresh off of a widely panned trade where they gave up an all-NBA player in his prime in Jaylen Brown. And management, number two, which, listen, Brad Stevens is, you hear Brad Stevens, Sam Presti. Those are, I would say, the consensus is those are the top two lead basketball executives in the NBA. Despite the fact that, again, Brad Stevens got ripped by a lot of people for the Jaylen Brown trade that they executed. They're also very high on players, five, which I find that to be interesting, and market six. And then they are upper middle of the pack in money at 12 and right in the middle of the pack in the draft at 15. Players five, that is an interesting one. That we're looking at this right now as the fifth best roster in the NBA. I think that's subject for debate right there.
1: Oh, I agree. I mean, listen, when I went back and looked at when I voted, I think I had them ninth or 10th in players. And I look back on where we had them. A year ago, we had them, I think, 13th overall, I want to say. And that was after trading Porzingis and Holiday, and Tatum was out for the year, certainly with the Achilles. This year they traded a top 10, top 15 player. We replaced him with a player in Paul George who, let's face it, hasn't been able, you traded a max for a max, and who hasn't been able to stay on the court. You did get better with your draft picks and everything like that, and you had let's face it, like, Tatum's a wild card going through a full year now with the Achilles. Derek White did not play well shooting the ball in the playoffs here. He's a year older here. I think there's an honest conversation as far as for the future, is that the third best team?
0: Yeah, I mean, okay. So I think management, does that include coaching?
1: Yes.
0: Okay. So this is one of the things I will say. I believe the Celtics will have a good year this year. We're going to have to retrofit what we think is a good year, because I think there's going to be fewer wins for teams across the board. So Celtics might win fewer games than they did last year, but still have a very good year. I just think Joe Mazzulla is going to be obsessed, and the team is going to be obsessed with proving everybody wrong. And I think they're going to have a very good regular season. Now, whether or not they are going to be better as a playoff team, having lost Jaylen Brown and swapping him out for Paul George, that I think is a different conversation. But I would not be surprised if the Celtics end up with a top five or six record this season. So that's depending on health for Jason Tatum and, reasonable health for Paul George. How am I going to know how many games Paul George is going to play? I mean, I don't know. I think this is too high. I think we all can agree this is too high, but it may not be ridiculous, you know, because you're basically saying the coach and the organization has a track record of getting it right, and you're betting on them getting it right.
2: Yeah, they're a regular season wins machine. The system, you know, there still is a lot of talent there. I would just say the talent has been significantly diminished over the last, what are we talking about now, three transaction cycles. And Bobby, you mentioned this as far as the big question about this roster over this three-year window that you're looking at, and that's, okay, you traded Jaylen Brown for a placeholder and picks. Paul George, in terms of their roster build, is a placeholder. You're not trading him this year because it's still a god-awful contract. I mean, it's one of the worst contracts in the league until next summer, when it is a 50-whatever million dollar expiring deal, and then you can use it as a chip in trade talks just to make money work. So what are they able to do with Paul George plus picks a year from now, or a year and a half from now, as you get into that next trade deadline?
0: It's kind of hard to rank them third based on that.
2: I agree. I think they're way overrated.
0: Bobby, Peyton Pritchard is eligible for a contract extension starting in 2 weeks.
1: October 1st, what, 3 for 67, 68, somewhere around there?
0: That's the most he can sign for, 3 and 67. He has 2 years at $8 million a year left, which is awesome value.
2: If I'm advising Peyton Pritchard, I'm not signing that extension. I'm waiting.
0: Maybe he will.
1: I gotta do jumping jacks here because the lights went out.
0: Oh. There you go.
1: Tim and I had that this morning on when we were doing Get Up. The lights just went out in
0: here.
1: Are
0: you serious?
1: It's like century related or something. I don't know.
2: Go sit on the toilet. They got all kinds of lights.
0: Maybe that'll be a next pod. Okay, so fourth is the Houston Rockets.
1: I still think that's high too.
2: This is interesting because they don't rank top five in any category. They've got them six in draft, which they have done an outstanding job of collecting draft assets when they started off at a deficit because of the Russ CP3 deal. Eighth market, ninth players, and then 13th in both management and money. But yeah, for a team that has yet to be out of the first round and you know, since the rebuild, that is relying so heavily on Kevin Durant, as he, I believe, what is he, 38 now or turns 38? You know, it's pretty rich.
1: Well, they're relying a lot on Fred VanVleet, right? I mean, I think
0: they're still relying on him. They're still, after having,

0: You know, look, they were in, they've been in on some stuff. So let's just see. One guy that was never going to be traded was Amen Thompson, and now he's got a $208 million deal.
1: And this is a big, big, big year for Alperen Şengün. Last year was not a step forward for him. You know, Rafael Stone recently returned from a trip to Turkey. You know, so they're like pouring into him, doing everything they can. But if this isn't a step forward season, I think there's going to be questions about whether Şengün has a long runway with the Rockets or not.
0: Şengün has a very, has a good contract.
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14: I'm Dave Mager. Big baseball games left to play. The White Sox won back of Cleveland in the AL Central. The runner-up will get the final wildcard spot tonight. Davis Martin for the White Sox against the Rockies. Tanner Bibee for Cleveland at KC. That game on ESPN Radio with the pregame at 6:30 Eastern. Houston and the Rangers tied in the AL West, two games under 500. The second place team will be out of the playoffs. Right now, the Rangers at Minnesota, they're in a delay. Houston at the Athletics later on. It's Philadelphia by one game over Arizona for the final playoff spot in the NL. Tonight, Phillies hosting Tampa Bay, Arizona at San Diego. College football, Chauncey Bowen's two touchdown runs as Georgia leads.

0: leads Oklahoma 28-0 early third quarter. Florida 17, Ole Miss 3 in the second quarter. Jaden Baugh, 2 touchdown runs. Halftime, Michigan 10, Iowa 7. Earlier, Colin Simmons, 5 sacks as top-ranked Texas beat Tennessee 20-17 for coach Steve Sarkisian.
1: Tonight it was the defense. 4 weeks ago, we needed to score 21 points in the fourth quarter to beat Ohio State. Like, you do what you need to do to win.
0: 10 Longhorn sacks overall. Ohio State beat Illinois 42-19. Jeremiah Smith, 12 catches for 217 yards, 4 touchdowns. Notre Dame and UCLA improved to 4-0 with blowouts. Bears quarterback Tyson Bagent has cleared concussion protocol and could play Monday against the Eagles. He's questionable. Caleb Williams is officially out.
2: Hey, it's your resident Super Bowl champ Chris Kennedy. 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I'll recap it all in my Upon Further Review at 7 a.m. Eastern. 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
3: If you're a Knicks fan, by the way, last year the Rockets were second, and you know, in this future power ranking,
4: I think that came out before Fred tore his ACL.
3: Of course it did. Yeah, of course it did. What I'm saying though is that, like, I would not have regarded us last year as a step forward for Houston, and you know, they're still fourth. So with different voters, just for the record, for the large part, except for Bobby, all this was his. Nobody contributed it. This is all about Justin. Uh-huh. If you're a Knicks fan, you're screaming, excuse me, where are the champions?
5: Yeah.
3: Where are the champions?
5: The Knicks went from third last year to fourth this year and won a championship in between.
3: Third to fifth.
5: Third to fifth, yeah. with a championship in between. Boy, that championship was a step back from the Knicks.
3: Listen, this is an incredible compliment to Mitchell Robinson, because clearly losing him. I will say this. I was just talking with an executive the other day. Mitchell Robinson is going to be a very interesting season, because the Celtics really think Mitchell Robinson is a valuable player. And really prioritize getting him in the offseason and prioritize getting him off the court when they played in the playoffs 2 years ago. And they obviously love what the analytics say about Mitchell Robinson. And they didn't love what the analytics said about Jaylen Brown. Not to say one is better than the other, just to be clear. But it sort of puts what they value, it sort of really puts what they value out there. And look, their track record has been really good. So we'll see. All right, the Knicks at 5. Now, players rank 3rd, management ranks 4th, market ranks 2nd. Obviously, all great. They don't have much draft capital at all, because they're still paying off, you know, how they got Karl Towns and Mikal Bridges. The money is 27, Bobby. And so this is really the Karl Anthony Towns thing is interesting. So Karl Towns has been eligible to sign an extension for 2.5 months. There has been nothing really said out there a lot. Karl has given a couple of interviews this offseason. He has not said anything about it. This will obviously come up at Media Day in a week and a half here. He can be a free agent after this season. Maybe the Knicks don't believe he'll become a free agent. Maybe they don't believe he'll opt out of, what's the option here, Bobby?
4: 61.
3: Yeah, maybe the Knicks don't feel that pressure, because maybe they don't think they'll do it or he'll opt out of that. But he can be a free agent. And, like, let's be honest, if Karl Towns was an unrestricted free agent, he would have offers like that. He can't be he's not going to be your number one, but this, and by the way, he just had an awesome performance in the playoffs.
5: He's proven that he can be a major piece of a championship team. Like, say whatever you want. He's proven that.
3: Yes. So, Bobby, I think a 4-year max extension is in the neighborhood of 275-ish million.
4: Yep.
3: It's an enormous number. Obviously, if the Knicks felt that way, they would offer him that. He'd have signed it already. So the discussions that they've had have very clearly not implied that. And whatever, you know, I don't want to use the word offer too liberally here, because that triggers people, but whatever they've discussed hasn't advanced it with Karl to this point. So the ball will be in Karl's court to see what he wants to do with this publicly. But If they sign Carl to, Jim Dolan is on the record as saying he's not going to the second apron. Now, it's not a court of law. He can change his mind. But, Bobby, if the Knicks stick to the Jim Dolan edict of no second apron, and they've gone up to the line 3 years in a row and not crossed it, if they stick to that and they sign Karl Towns to an extension that's, in the neighborhood of that $60 million a year would get next year anyway, they're not going to be able to keep this team together.
4: No, they're not. They're going to be a second apron team next year. And that doesn't even include Deuce McBride, who's a free agent. They'll still have some of their depth. I think Landry, Shamet signed a 3 or 4 year contract here. But no, the reality is it's just the numbers. I think there'll be like $12, $13 million over the second apron if he comes in at that $61 million number.
3: So that affects this future power ranking. Not that, they're a very good team. They got a lot going for them. But every championship team has the challenge of keeping their team together. The Thunder are losing some digits. It's the nature of it. This is what happens. But the Karl Towns extension is a huge moment for this particular Knicks core being able to stay together. But look, they're going to be together this year. That's one thing they really got going for.
5: Well, you've got the Cat extension, and then in the not too distant future, you're going to have the Brunson extension, which Brunson did him a huge favor. He got what was his max at the time. But by taking his max at the time, he gave them a discount. He gave them a significant discount. I don't know if he's going to be in the business of giving repeated discounts, especially after being a finals MVP for a team that ended a 53-year championship drought. But like you said, Dolan is on the record, wasn't asked about it, wanted to be on the record about how firm he is about the second apron absolutely positively not being an option. Whereas in Oklahoma City, Clay Bennett's not a guy who goes on the record, but you do have Sam Presti making it clear that, hey, we did these financially motivated roster cuts now to set us up to spend in the near future. And so the second apron not being that roadblock for the Thunder.
3: Yeah, that's a really good point. Okay, 6 and 7 are going to be talkers here. Okay, 6 is the Detroit Pistons, and the interesting thing about this, and this sort of goes to the methodology, one of the reasons why Bobby I think dreads this every year is that
4: there are storm clouds out to sea. my coworker sees sunny skies. I see storm clouds.
3: Well, in the rankings, the Pistons rank 12th in players, 15th in management, 12th in their draft assets, 7th in money for the moment because they haven't done the Jalen Duren deal yet, and 24th in market. That's not that. I see no sixes are in there, or fours or fives, and yet they finished 6th.
4: Must have been the Russian judge.
5: Right. And listen, this Jalen Duren thing, we've talked about it a lot. There's nothing really has happened. I think we talked about it a couple weeks ago. Nothing has happened since then. There's the October 1 deadline. If he makes the unprecedented decision to play for the qualifying offer, which has never happened for a guy of this status and for a guy who would be leaving this kind of money on the table, that is an absolute disaster in Detroit, because the only way you take that is to leave.
3: Let's take it to the next step there. Let's just be honest. The Pistons cannot allow him to sign for the qualifying offer. Okay? If he signs for the qualifying offer, he's gone.
5: Yeah.
3: He's gone.
4: Yes.
3: And not only that, you now are going to have a player who's playing on the qualifying offer and is going to make decisions based on that. And
5: yeah, every time there's a bump or a bruise, he's going to err on the side of caution. You really don't even get him this year. You get a shell of him this year.
3: Right. And so he knows that, and his agents know that. And the max is a huge number for him, obviously.
5: That's not even the conversation, because the max is 30%.
3: Right. He's not going to get that because
5: he's trying to get 200 plus mil, not 287.
3: His leverage is that another team is going to offer him the max next year maybe the Sacramento Kings, if they're still in position, for example, who he met with during the summer. It could be another team, by the way, too. Or Sacramento could acquire a different center between now and then. But it's, you don't find players like this with this size in their 20s. This is why the Lakers paid so much for Walker Kessler. You can debate about whether or not that trade was worth it, but the reason Walker Kessler was able to drive that value is you just can't get your hands on players like this in their early 20s. It's just hard.
5: In the Pistons' defense, Dern is trying to get, forget the picks, Dern is trying to get eight figures annually more than Kessler is getting paid by the Lakers.
3: Totally agree. I didn't mean to imply that was apples to apples, but obviously the Lakers paid two unprotected firsts and two swaps to have the right to get Kessler. And that the reason is because it's hard to find big men. I mean, Jock Landale is a number two big man or a third big man on some teams. He signed a $14 million contract with the Hawks this year because it's so hard to find bigs. Bigs are really in demand right now. So the Pistons know that. And if he signs that qualifying offer, it's a terrible situation for Detroit. Oof.
5: And it's a situation that puts everything at risk. Everything.
3: And obviously he'd be leaving money on the table and he would be taking a risk. Like, it's not a simple decision, but
5: he would have to get a max next summer just to break even based on the offer that's on the table.
3: Assuming avoidance of catastrophic injury and he'll buy insurance and all that stuff. He knows that that's going to be there.
5: And, you know, Sacramento, for example, can't promise him anything.
3: Yeah.
5: But he knows it's going to be there.
3: I think we all heard. By the way, even if it wasn't, I know everybody and their brother has said Sacramento. Even if it wasn't Sacramento, if he was an unrestricted free agent and he has another good year, he's going to get the offer.
5: There'll be a market for him that is at or near max.
3: It's a tough position to be in.
4: The market, I'll tell you what, the market's better next year, next summer. I know things can change and guys can extend.
3: Of course.
4: But the market right now is it's probably the most we've had with teams with room in a while.
5: Bobby, what are we looking at? Five or six teams with max money?
4: Right now, we got eight.
5: Okay.
6: Yep. 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

0: All right. So, Bobby, number seven comes in, the Charlotte Hornets.
1: So, sweethearts of the draft assets, money.
0: I guess. So, because, look, let me just say this. Last year, they were 23rd in this. Okay. They have this, they have their best year in 5-7 years, whatever it is, depending on, can they make the play in? They trade two of their three best players.
2: Nah, two of their four.
0: They trade two of their four best players and they go up to seventh, Bobby, because of their draft capital. What about their draft capital is making somebody so excited?
1: Well, they wind up picking up an unprotected first from Phoenix in the Bridges trade. They picked up an unprotected first from Minnesota in the LaMelo trade. And then you can make the argument, wait a minute, Bobby, you just said this thing's about for 3 years. Those picks are in 32 or 33, right? Like down there, I think 33, right? They've got
2: the picks are 31 and 33, I believe.
1: They've got the potential to have three firsts this next June in an average draft, I would say, projected to be average draft. It's a Dallas first that's top two protected and a Miami pick that's top 14 protected. Yeah, they do have a lot of picks going forward. They've got some flexibility. Brandon Miller's extension, another guy who's extension eligible. That's going to be an interesting one to watch there. So their money could be trending a little bit down. They ranked high, and I think they ranked pretty well in management here. But yeah, I mean, seven is high for them for a team that hasn't. If they were okay, like a team that had just gotten to the first round and made some noise, I think you could justify it a little bit more. But seven's a hard one for me on them.
2: I liked what Charlotte did this summer because they have a very clear direction for their franchise. They accumulated assets. But what they did this summer didn't make them better this year. It was a step back move to try to give them a higher ceiling. If this was a seven-year outlook, which is a ridiculous timeline in the NBA, I could see them being seven. Five?
1: I would probably put Utah. I think you could make a better case for, I'm not saying Utah, at, you know, that should be the high, but I think you could make a better case for Utah at that number than Charlotte.
2: This is way too high. I don't like, are they going to win a playoff series in the next 3 years? I think that's a pretty risky bet to make.
0: My biggest admiration for what they did this year is they did not believe the team that they had was a team that they thought could win at a high level. And so they took two players that had increased their value in LaMelo and Miles Bridges, and they sold them. Our analysts believe they sold them well because they've ranked their draft two and money three, even though there's a very good chance Brandon Miller is going to get an extension. I think that they are committed to getting that deal done. And part of the reason why they got LaMelo's money off was to clear out the flexibility to make sure they could pay Brandon and still have a good spot. I just think seventh is aggressive here. Because ultimately, this team still needs cornerstone players.
2: They think they have two, but I don't think either of those guys are like first-team All-NBA in the future type of players, and Colin Knipple and Brandon Miller.
0: Well, there was a time when people thought LaMelo was that type of player, and they don't believe that he is, and so they moved on. So we'll see. The 76ers rank eighth, you know, I have no idea how long LeBron's going to be there. This is really more of a belief in the triumvirate of Maxi. You know, I also don't know how much Embiid's going to play. Bobby, I don't know when you vote on this. Obviously, they finished sixth in players because, you know. But when you're talking about the next 3 years, like LeBron is this year, you know, you can't look past this year. How many games is Embiid going to play in the next 3 years? I have no idea.
1: It's hard to put a crystal ball on them.
0: No kidding.
1: I think the only short bet is probably Maxey and Edgecombe, right? Those are your two guys who were, and how much better VJ gets.
0: And Jalen is under contract.
1: Yeah, and Jalen for next. Yeah, but listen, you could say like the likelihood is, you know, Jalen's extension eligible this summer. He's got for 1 year. Likelihood is that they're not going to extend him by October 19th. And then you could say, well, wait a minute, what happens next year when he's got 2 years left? Are they going to extend? Like, there's a lot of ifs. They're like, you know, Philadelphia is like great on paper. Like, if I just came from somewhere else and I didn't know what was going on, I looked at the roster, I'd be like, wow, this is really good. But I think there's a lot of questions as far as where they are. I would say they're in a better spot than they were probably in April. But there are questions as far as where this is going to go.
0: this is not a two timeline thing, but they kind of, LeBron is this year only, but meanwhile they have Maxey and
2: LeBron is this year plus maybe.
0: Right. But they have a core to go forward with too.
2: Well, that's the thing. They've got two former MVPs on the roster, LeBron and Embiid. And it's the other three starters that are by far the more important players in terms of the franchise's future.
0: Let me say this about Philly, and we'll talk about more when we get closer to the season. But I am very interested and excited about what Philly is going to be this year. They may win 58 games, which I think will probably get the number one seed. They may win 44 games. I don't know which it's going to be. I'm just going to point something out. They have seven new players. Okay. They have seven new players. Several of them are the type of players that require a lot of adjustment to in Jalen and LeBron, even though I think both of them have proven that they can play with other star players effectively. Just as a reminder, and not that the team is built around LeBron like his other teams were, but just as a reminder, the Miami Heat in 2010 started out 9-8. The Cleveland Cavaliers in 2014 started out 19-20. They were under 500 at midseason. The 2018-19 Lakers missed the playoffs. Okay?
1: What about the 13-14 Nets?
0: Well, that's a
1: 10-21 on December 18th. How about that?
0: Yes, and then Garnett got hurt, right? And then
1: Lopez got hurt.
0: Lopez got hurt. But this is a LeBron thing. This is like when LeBron has arrived, his new teams haven't, it's taken a while. Now, I'm not arguing that 2014 LeBron is the same as 2026 LeBron. Also, there's some dynamics to this team that are different, but just keep that in mind as you evaluate what the Sixers are going to be, especially out of the gate.
2: And well, and plus, Jaylen Brown might be the highest usage player on that team. Like, that's going to be a major adjustment. I mean, Joel Embiid has had everything revolve around him his entire career. Now he's what? Third or fourth in the pecking order?
0: Yeah. Well, Maxey was one of the highest usage players in the league last year. LeBron had his, this is not a stunning stat. Is not. But LeBron had his lowest usage of his career last year. My guess is it will be lower again this year. The Atlanta Hawks ranked 9th. Management 7th. I don't know about that.
2: Well, yeah. They were going to be higher until the old USWB came along.
0: Yeah. I will say that our NBA rank is coming out next week, and I won't give it away, but I was pleased with where Jalen Johnson was regarded in NBA rank.
2: Well, that doesn't even factor in the fact that for a star caliber player, he's on one of the best deals in the league.
0: For sure. And not only that, but his contract doesn't go up. Isn't that a flat contract, Bobby?
1: 30 across the board.
0: So as the cap grows, which the cap, they just got a new projection this last week, Bobby, right? And it was slightly better than before.
1: An extra $2 million will be added to the cap from where it was projected.
0: Yeah. So every year the cap is, you know, projected to go up, what, 7 or 8%? And his contract goes up 0%. So his contract gets 7%, you know, roughly. It's 7% better every year. And when you're talking about apron stuff, that matters.
2: And, you know, we're ranked 8th in money. That's interesting. As far as playoff caliber teams, I'd have to look. I can't imagine too many playoff caliber teams are ranking higher than the Hawks in money. And, you know, I talk about NBA vultures kind of swirling around situations ready to pounce. The Hawks are vultures. The Hawks, like, Bontemps was hired because nobody's better at sniffing out gloom and doom than the urine-soaked wet blanket. Bontemps is looking for situations for the Hawks to pounce because, Bobby, as you pointed out here, they're set up to be a cap space team next year. They've got three sizable expiring contracts this year. They do have a decent amount of picks, and they are hunting for a star to play alongside Jalen Johnson.
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20: I'm Dave Mager. Denver Broncos rookie running back Jonah Coleman goes on injured reserve with a high ankle sprain. He could return in late October. A few key games remaining in baseball's regular season. Texas at Minnesota just ending a rain delay. The Rangers are tied with Houston in the AL West. Cleveland at KC. That game on ESPN Radio with a pregame at 6:30 Eastern. The Guardians lead the White Sox by one in the AL Central. College football, C.J. Carr, three touchdown throws as Notre Dame took out Purdue 49-10. The Irish defense came up big in the second quarter.
21: Empty backfield for Brown. He drops. Here comes the pressure. He's sacked. Bryce Young got it loose and it's picked up by Drake Bowen and the Irish score. It's a touchdown for the defense.
20: 15 yards, Tony Simeone on the Notre Dame Radio Network. Ohio State's Julian Sain, four touchdown throws, all to Jeremiah Smith, including a 72-yarder. Then this one in the fourth quarter.
22: Sain out of the shotgun. He's going to throw this one with pressure coming. Fires deep down the right side in the end zone. Smith got it for six. Jeremiah Smith, 26-yard TD pass through the air from Julian Sain. The fourth time those two have connected.
20: Paul Keels on Learfield. Ohio State's beat Illinois 42-19. Smith, 12 receptions for 217 today. Linebacker Austin Romaine of Texas Tech returns interceptions for touchdowns on back-to-back plays from scrimmage. The final, Texas Tech 49, Sam Houston 14.
0: Hey, it's Michelle Smallman. Coming up Monday, Jalen Hurts and the Eagles head to Chicago looking to stay hot. So can Jalen Hurts continue to silence his doubters? We'll talk about it on Sportsmanlike, 6 a.m. Eastern, right here on ESPN Radio, ESPN2, and ESPNU.
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0: Welcome to the College Game Day podcast. Dan Wetzel here with Max Olson and Mark Schlabaugh in his car somewhere, points unknown outside of Oxford, Mississippi. As he drives himself back to Georgia. We'll find out where he is. But first, remember to always download your podcasts, this podcast, wherever you get your podcasts, or even better, subscribe so you never miss a single episode. Schlabaugh, where are you?
1: I believe I'm going to butcher the hell out of this, but Pontotoc, Mississippi, not far from Oxford. But clearly the football capital of the world, the state of Mississippi. They hadn't been this excited since Dak Prescott was taking snaps for the Bulldogs.
0: I would go with that. 30, Ole Miss 32, LSU 24. Unbelievable. A night and likely fan hangover as we speak for the ages up in Oxford. Quick recap. Trinidad Chambliss absolutely shined. A Guardian helmet helped knock down the LSU's final pass to seal it. Pete Golding wore a hoodie sweatshirt in 96-degree heat, plus a healthy dip. Called a near-perfect first half, not so good third, and then rallied the troops and even got aggressive late with the two-point conversion. Called a great game. Unbelievable victory for him and Ole Miss. The fans, meanwhile, drunk on bourbon and hate. I think the speed limit on campus is now the collective blood alcohol level of the pregame grove. Could win Talladega hitting that without hitting that thing. Ole Miss band played Neck after. That was pretty good. The part where, which I can't say, they replaced Tiger with Rebel. So there's like, you know, there's a part of the song they demand something is done to something that belongs to a Tiger is now done, now belongs to a Rebel. That was creative. Got that good. Governor of Mississippi, very gracious in victory. Wrote on social media. I mean, we got the governors involved. I mean, the governor of Louisiana was there. Governor of Mississippi, what does a $54 million buyout for the old coach, a $91 million contract for the new coach, and a $50 million roster get you? Riddle me that, I guess. An ass whooping in Oxford, Mississippi. Hashtag hottie toddy. This is about the mood. Meanwhile, in defeat, Lane Kiffin said it was more intense maybe than he expected, although he still took a crack at Ole Miss fans saying they finally showed up because he left. He said, "You're welcome."
2: You're welcome.
0: He then also claimed he was human and has emotions. Now, I once worked at the city desk for the Chicago Tribune, and they would have said, go get a second source on that. But regardless, an absolutely perfectly bizarre, emotional, crazy night in college athletics. Please stop trying to save this sport. It's perfect as is. Hell yeah. Damn right. Mark, how was it?
1: It was electric. It was amazing. And, you know, Oxford's one of my favorite places in the world. I'm not sure that's the same when they have 300,000 people in town. But, I mean, it's like you said, it's the perfect college football scenario. We're serving court papers on Tuesday. Lane's playing shenanigans with the injury report on Wednesday. You know, I thought there was some more gamesmanship on Saturday when the coaches' elevators didn't work. Unfortunately, it was all the coaches. So, you know, Charlie Weiss and those guys still had to walk up to the stairs to the press box. But, you know, I wrote this morning, LSU might have been better served saving their legal money to try to get NFL guys back by trying to get Trinidad Chambliss's court injunction overturned. And they might have had a chance to win this game because it's no secret that Lane really wanted Trinidad Chambliss to come to LSU with him and Kwon Lacy. And Chambliss, you know, I don't care how tall the guy is. If he's 5'7", 5'8", he's better than anybody on the Atlanta Falcons roster. And the guy is magical and made play after play, made a couple of big mistakes, you know, the poor interception, not sure where he was throwing it, the 20-yard sack. But when he had to make plays, he made them. And he's done that for 2 years at Ole Miss now.
0: Officially 6 foot tall.
2: Don't you guys think it's like I guess Kyler was kind of an exception when he went number one. Don't you think there's just going to be, by the end of the year, these franchises will get it and he'll go like top 10 and it'll just be like, we don't care about the age or the size. Like, he's just a dude.
0: This is going to set the draft culture off.
3: Yeah.
0: This is just going to set him off because it's like, it's all going to be hand size and he's too old and stuff like that. But the way he throws over the middle is incredible. And he's so much more advanced than a lot of the quarterbacks in college football, maybe all of them at that part. It just makes it so much more exciting and so much more daring.
2: Yeah, Lane called him the hardest guy to play in America. That's right. I mean, you know, he's 14-2 as a starter now at Ole Miss. That was his fifth game against a top 10 opponent. He's got a bunch more coming up. You know, guys, I went and tried to count it up here. You think about the go-ahead drives he had. You know, he has the go-ahead last night where he runs it. They had Louisville to set up the field goal to win. He had, you know, go-ahead against Miami. I tried to count it up. He how many times in the fourth quarter he's led a go-ahead drive for Ole Miss, and he hasn't been there that long. I counted 9. And wow. It's still early in year two. I mean, I just don't think, you know, and he's gonna have his showdowns with Arch and with Gunnar Stockton and other guys coming up here. But, like, there's nobody else you'd want to bet on in that spot than him, right? If you're tied or behind in the fourth and you need it, like, that guy just does it over and over again.
1: I mean, if I'm an NFL right GM, now, do you want to take the guy who had to fight for everything in his life, who was completely overlooked coming out of high school? No offense, Dan, ends up playing Division II ball in Michigan and, you know, has been doubted his entire life, showed up at Ole Miss as a third stringer for the most part, and ends up winning the job from Austin Simmons, who, by the way, isn't that bad when you look at him playing at Missouri. I mean, Lane said that last night. He said, ask Kirby Smart how tough the guy is to defend. You know, they scheme for him, and he makes Houdini's plays over and over again. And made a few of them last night.
0: So, to me, the key to this game, I mean, look, Ole Miss, the first half, pretty much, until LSU finally scored. But even then, they come back with that incredible touchdown pass of Chambliss to Deuce Alexander, where he's on the fly and he just bullets it in. Verlander type, you know, fastball, Matthew Stafford fastball. But the first half was incredible. And then LSU just makes the adjustments, comes out. This whole game had turned. LSU missed a field goal. It's 24-24. And it felt like the whole stadium was like exhausted emotionally, probably physically. They were coming down off the high. And it looked like it was going to be a crushing defeat, like historically crushing, like where do we go from here defeat. And Chambliss and to their credit, the play calling got better, the whole team got better. I mean, Lacey is out, the whole thing. What was it like, Mark, in the stadium when all of a sudden Ole Miss just kind of popped back? They were on the ropes. They were on the ropes and showed that resolve. What was it like there?
1: There was a ton of puckering going up, that's for sure. I mean, it's like, oh, hell, here we go. He's going to, you know, he fell behind 24-7 at the half, and here he comes, and, you know, it's going to hurt the worst way imaginable when he pulls it off at the end. It probably kind of feels like, Dan, after that 24-pack of Milwaukee's best or whatever it is the next morning. I mean, it was going to be brutal.
0: Yeah.
1: And, you know, I give Ole Miss credit, you know, to come back and then to, you know, look, they got it all the way down. LSU got it all the way down to the 6-yard line. And, you know, they made some adjustments in the secondary coming into the week, swapped a corner and a safety, and they got back Sharif Denson, the kid from Florida. And I thought they played a lot better in the first half. There weren't as many communication back downs. But, you know, give Sam Levitt credit. You know, he's not the most accurate throw in the world, but the dude is tough as, you know, timber. And over and over again, I don't know that he can continue running that much in the SEC and survive till the end of the season. But, you know, they had a shot, and everybody in the stadium was holding their breath. And then when the ball bounced off the kid's helmet and was intercepted in the end zone, you start hearing calling Baton Rouge, and the place is going absolutely nuts. I thought that was a tremendous parting shot on Ole Miss's behalf.
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0: I thought the crowd pop at the end there, Mark, and then also, man, 11 seconds left in the first half, and that ball he throws, I think with no timeouts, like just guns it over the middle. Great execution. But how, just what was the crowd like riding the highs of that last night?
1: It was nuts because I thought that was a huge moment when LSU finally gets it together and scores with less than a couple minutes left in the half, and then LSU's getting the ball to start the second half. He thought it was going to be a 2-for-1 there, a big change in momentum. And Chambliss takes him right down the field. And that throw, I think it was to Alexander, right? On like a skinny post. It looked like he backs up and then he goes, it looks like he's going to run. And then all of a sudden he just throws it on a dime to the streaking receiver in the end zone. I'm like, whoa, where'd that come from? I mean, it was tremendous.
0: Not just, I mean, Alexander, we know he's awesome, but man, really impressed by Traylon Ray, really impressed by Caleb Odom. Like the connection that Chambliss has with his guys. I know some of them are new, but like I think that really showed up. And I think that showed up on the other side too, where, you know, especially when you take Tre'Davious Green out of the game, and that's a huge loss for LSU. You know, there's just a bunch of like really critical moment throws for Leavitt that are just a little high, just a little off. Interested to see kind of who eventually emerges as his guys besides Winnie Watkins at receiver that you can really count on in those spots. And I think with Chambliss, like he had no fear throwing, it looked like even in those big moments, it looked like he's been playing with those guys for years. And, you know, man, it was great drama. I wonder, Mark, I know you were in the post game press conference with Lane. Did he say what were the halftime ChatGPT prompts that helped them turn it around?
1: Yeah, I think he called our buddy Tom Mars for some halftime motivation advice. You know, he said, look, I think I said earlier in the week, I thought the team that would win would be the team that handled the first 10 to 15 minutes best. And it, you know, and didn't do something stupid and wasn't overwhelmed by the crowd and the emotion and the atmosphere. And he said, look, we walked into a storm and didn't handle it well. And I think it was a matter of just getting his guys in the locker room and calming everybody down. I mean, you knew they were going to come back in the second half. You knew Ole Miss wasn't going to blow them out 45-7 or for something. Sure. You know, LSU's too good of a football team. But I thought it was just mostly Leavitt was not good in the first half. I thought he played much better in the second half. You know, losing Green is a tremendous loss, and Lane didn't offer many specifics after the game, but said it doesn't look good. I guess now we know why he wanted Daquan Wright on his team.
2: Yeah. Yeah. If only he had those pros, they would have had a chance. Hey, look, this is still a 12-team playoff this year. They haven't wrecked the regular season yet. They're dying to. They want to save everything but the regular season. So this loss matters. And LSU's got one now. And anything more than two is you get real, real, real nervous, which means they might not want to lose again, or maybe they can lose one. They've got Texas A&M next week, who did not play well in the loss to Kentucky that we'll discuss. And I don't know, maybe they're wounded and coming in. I don't know how you respond from the emotion of this night. It's such a unique event. They kind of have a little bit of time, but man, Kentucky, Mississippi State, neither of these are gimmies anymore. And then they got a late deal with Bama, Texas, and Tennessee all in a row. What do you think of LSU's playoff chances at this spot, Max? We'll do the same for Ole Miss in a sec.
0: Yeah, I think it's treacherous. And I, you know, you could say, okay, yeah, A&M is not the team we thought they would be. You certainly got exposed by Kentucky yesterday. But that's going to be a really tough one. I think Mike Elko is going to, whip his team into shape this week after a game like that. And what a brutal loss at home. Like you're right, Dan. You go through the schedule and there's just not a lot that you're just sort of writing off as automatic wins. Especially if Leavitt, you know, obviously what a miracle that he was able to play in this game after all of his ailments, but you know, you got to keep him healthy and you got to, you know, you, you've got to, you know, the Trinidad's Green injury, you know, I hope it's not severe, but I mean, you're going to need some injury luck to kind of get through this run, because this is a team that, you know, you didn't get that second portal in the spring to go fix all your needs. You tried the NFL portal and it didn't work, but I think you've got, this is the team you got, and they're still learning on the go. And you are seeing guys step up, I think, on both sides of the ball. But, you know, man, I don't know if LSU, the level we saw against Clemson, it's just, that's going to be the question. It's just like, can they, and obviously we know a little more about Clemson now, but like, man, can you sustain that level of high play here over 12 games? I think it's going to be really tough to do. I'm not saying that they're going to go 6-6 by any means, but they're going to be one of those teams, I think, that's like kind of right on the fringe there of like, if you're a 9-3, like Texas was last year, and you've got a loss to an opponent people didn't expect, then it's going to be like, man, you're probably campaigning to try to get into this thing.
2: Yeah, and Mark, same question about LSU and Ole Miss. Ole Miss is at Florida next week, at Vanderbilt, Missouri at Texas. They still got Georgia late, and who knows what Oklahoma is going to be. And then they get the Egg Bowl way at the end, and Mississippi State's pretty good. So, but they've got that advantage at 3-0. So playoff thoughts on both teams from your perspective.
1: Yeah, I kept LSU in, I think, at number 10 for this week, just because A&M lost and, you know, USC's defense didn't look great. And, you know, Penn State hasn't played anybody yet. I did have Penn State in there. But, you know, I moved Ole Miss up to number 2 behind Texas. I just think they've got one of the better wins in the country. I think they've got the two best players in the country when Lacey's healthy. I think Chambliss might be the best player in the country, but they got to be careful next week going into the Swamp. I think the early line is the Gators by 1.5, which is surprising, but John Summerall's got them playing well. They got one of the best receiver rooms in the country, and we know how Ole Miss's defense has struggled at times. Buster Faulkner's been drawing them up for Aaron Filo, who's played well so far. So that's suddenly a huge game in Gainesville next week. And, you know, Pete Golding said this wasn't our Super Bowl, but it was for about 10 months. And for the fans and the program and Keith Carter, the athletics director, I mean, they wanted this one bad. And, you know, it's emotionally, they've got to rebound pretty quickly.
2: Yeah, I think that for Ole Miss, a loss would have been just devastating. Again, for the program, Lane would have had this advantage, you know, even a greater advantage over the program in recruiting. And then, momentum for everything. They do an incredible job with their collective and trying to build the program up under these new rules to where they could be a powerhouse in the SEC, which they struggled to do for decades before. And that's why this new era is a little better for some of these other teams that have that will. But I do love that this game mattered has real meaning beyond just the emotional meaning. Of what was just a fabulous night. It was the Ole Miss fans showed out. They did everything you would expect. Again, the fact that Lane Kiffin had been back to a number of these games, including the Tennessee one where he got golf balls and mustard bottles thrown at him, and he seemed overwhelmed more by this. Obviously, there's not that there was no buffer of time. The players pointing at him, all of that, just an absolutely fantastic night. For college football, it's just, I don't know. You almost can't explain it to other people how this went down or all the little stuff I mentioned earlier in the day, although not much earlier because of all the lightning delays. Alabama, FSU, Florida State, 21-6. They were up. I've seen teams play better when they fire their coach. Never when an AD gets fired. That was kind of weird. See, kind of pro sports, but they were playing great. And then there was a lightning delay, and then Keylon Russell just went crazy, 320 yards, three touchdowns through the air, 57 yard run of his own. He can absolutely fly. Really, really good win for Bama. I know Florida State, you can say they're not going to have a great team, but they're playing really well there. Max, what are your thoughts on the Tide win?
0: Keylon Russell's coming. I mean, if you go watch that house call from 57 yards out in the third quarter that ripped that game open, like there's just not a lot of guys that can do what he can do when he's really clicking and figuring it out. And when we're watching him kind of grow up as he goes here, but 23 or 33 of the air against Florida State, playing from behind, as you said, for a bunch of that game. You know, I think that you see the run game is starting to come together with their true freshman Crowell and Brown. They ran it well against Florida State in

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11: I'm Dave Mager. Baseball key games remaining include Minnesota leads the Rangers 1-0 in the second. Nathan Eovaldi on the mound. Houston at the Athletics later on. Cleveland at KC, it's on many ESPN radio affiliates and the ESPN app. Aaron Nola starts for the Phillies against Tampa Bay. Philadelphia leading Arizona by one for the final playoff spot in the NL. College football, Dwight Phillips, 54-yard touchdown run, and Georgia running away from Oklahoma, 38-6 mid-fourth quarter. Duke Clark, 45-yard touchdown run as Florida leads Ole Miss 31-21 late in the third. It's Michigan 13, Iowa 7 early in the fourth. Malik Brown, two touchdown runs. In between, Arch Manning took a pounding, sacked six times, but this touchdown gave Texas a 10-point fourth quarter lead.
12: And it's a handoff. Brown off right tackle to the goal line. touchdown, Texas. Raleigh Brown takes it across for the score, and the Longhorns have their

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1: 4 yards, Craig Way on Learfield. Texas wins 20-17. 10 Longhorn sacks, 5 by Colin Simmons. Wake Forest led by 3. Louisville's Nick Keller lined up a 57-yard field goal attempt late.
2: To tie it, snap, spot, kick is blocked. Wake Forest blocks the kick and scooped up the 50-yard line. Blocked with 15 seconds to go.
1: Stan Cotton on Learfield. Gabe Kirschke made the block. Wake Forest wins 30-27. NFL Bears quarterback Tyson Bagent clears concussion protocol, questionable for Monday against the Eagles.
3: Hey, it's Michelle Smallman. Coming up Monday, Jalen Hurts and the Eagles head to Chicago looking to stay hot. So can Jalen Hurts continue to silence his doubters? We'll talk about it on Unsportsmanlike, 6 a.m. Eastern, right here on ESPN Radio, ESPN2, and ESPNU.

0: this Bama team, you know, I had questions about the offensive line coming into the year. And look, last week against Kentucky, they got off to a slow start and then blew out Kentucky in the second half. I think they're just looking for the consistency. DeBoer and Ryan Grubb. I got to give a shout out to Ashton Daniels, the Florida State quarterback. His father, Juan, took my starting job in high school when I was a senior, and he was a freshman. He ended up playing the NFL, and I didn't even end up playing in college. But, you know, he's a kid that's bounced around from Stanford to Auburn and now to Florida State. And I think he had four total touchdowns, threw for 377 yards, had some turnovers. But that Alabama defense, I thought, was going to be better. And they've got to find some consistency as well. But, yeah, it'll be interesting to see what Florida State does with DeBoer, because I think they've got an off week maybe after they play Miami, and they could be 2-5 at that point. And I was talking to David Hale, who was at the game with me last night, and he said that probably is the most logical place for it to happen. But, man, Florida State is struggling so much financially. I just still don't know if they want to write a $49 million check.
1: Yeah, with Norvell.
0: Only if Jimbo comes back. Jimbo comes back. Yeah.
1: Jimbo.
0: If Jimbo comes back and coaches, you know, you only have to pay him for each win, is what I've heard, which would be amazing.
1: Jimbo will work for
0: that's
1: wins.
0: A way to save some money. Yeah. Yeah, I'd love to. There's no way.
1: Especially late in Jimbo's career, but yeah, man, that'd be tough. Like last year, the UMass coach would have been on like food stamps. I mean, if you don't get that going, can't make the mortgage.
0: Hey, no disrespect. Talk about no pressure. Disrespect to the only 3-0 Minutemen.
1: 3-0 Minutemen. Kidding me? Tall Cotton now. He's probably buying a Lexus if he's getting paid by the win. I mean, it's just goes. I tell you, quarterback who's playing a lot better, Lincoln Keenholz for Louisville. 14 to 23, 219 yards, 3 touchdowns. His total slugfest. Louisville beats SMU 41-31. This is a huge game in the ACC. 7 lead changes. The game was absolutely crazy. There were multiple touchdown runs of 50 yards. Kendrick Raphael had this huge game. Jennings threw for 257, but 2 picks. The interceptions get him. Louisville wins the game. They moved to 3-0 in a big ACC game. What say you, Max?
2: Yeah, I think, you know, I have a piece this week on ESPN of like the September surprises of like the guys out of the portal that have, you know, exceeded expectations that were not top 100 guys. Boy, I got a tough call between Lincoln Keenholz and Michael Hawkins Jr. for the QB spot there, man. Keenholz has been awesome. You know, that was, you know, they invested a lot of money there and bet on Lincoln Keenholz, a guy that had only thrown 36 passes over 3 years at Ohio State, and you just kind of didn't totally know. But Jeff Brohm doesn't miss when it comes to transfer quarterbacks, and certainly not in his time at Louisville. You know, 2 really big tests in their first 3. Really fun to watch. And, you know, I think that was probably for Brohm and for Louisville, probably their biggest home win since they shocked Notre Dame in 2023. You look at the road ahead here, Louisville does not face Miami in the regular season. And I think they probably should be favored to win most or all their games ahead. So, I mean, I think if they stay on this pace, you know, it's super early. And I'm not saying SMU's like out of this or anything like that, but that did feel like one of those games that you may look back on and say that, you know, winner of that game, you know, gets to go Charlotte at the end there. So, yeah, awesome start from Louisville. And, you know, Lincoln Keenholz. I think if you're an Ohio State fan watching him a little bit, you're sort of like, would have been nice to see that. Would have been nice to get a little glimpse of that here over the last 3 years.
0: I was at the Ole Miss Louisville game in Nashville, the opener, and he didn't play well in the first half. And I was like, how much do they play this kid? But I agree with Mike. I mean, Brohm's so good working with quarterbacks. Brown averaged 16.3 yards a carry yesterday, ran for 163. They spent a lot of money on Trey Richardson too, the slot guy from Vanderbilt who can fly. So yeah, looking at Louisville's schedule, they'll be favored by double digits or more until they get to Pitt and Kentucky at the end of the year, probably.
1: Yeah. The big upset of the day, Kentucky. I mean, look, there were people around that Kentucky program who just felt, you know, they could have had Bama last week. and should have had Bama last week, and they didn't. They let him up, didn't get it done. Instead, they go into Texas A&M. They go into College Station, win 31-21. Huge program-defining statement victory for Will Stein. At the same time, this is alarm bells for A&M. They got a tough schedule. Marcel Reed, too many turnovers for the Aggies. I mean, Texas A&M did a lot of good things, but there were just too many turnovers. They raised the stakes now. They got to go to Baton Rouge next week. And this is a playoff team returning a lot of players, high expectations, although a lot of people wondered whether they were a product of their schedule a year ago. This is a tough loss for them. So either program or both. What do you think, Max?
2: Yeah, I mean, that was a bit of the brutal awakening for A&M fans in that one. And that it's, you know, you're kind of seeing similar to Oregon a week ago. I think there's a little bit of reckoning there with like, okay, maybe we were hard on the guy. Maybe Colin Klein was pretty good at calling an offense and managing, Marcel Reed to the best of his ability. And you're seeing Avery Johnson kill it with Klein again this year at K-State. A&M promoted from within with its OC spot and with its play calling. Didn't go into the portal to upgrade a quarterback after making the playoff. 26-49 day for Marcel Reed. You know, obviously, you know, two picks. The picks are always bad, but I think the fourth down throw on the run was brutal. Like, just a lot of frustrations there. I don't have a subscription to TexAgs, but I bet it was a colorful night on the boards for the fan base there. And, you know, credit to Will Stein and Joe Sloan for putting the pieces together offensively to be really competitive right away. Efficient day for Minchie. CJ Baxter's healthy, ran it really well against Texas A&M. And Mike Elko said it. You know, that was an ass kicking. He said that to Will Stein's face on the field afterward and said the same afterward, like, hey, you know, in the post game, like that is a, you know, a big stock down there for A&M if you viewed them as like a pretty safe playoff pick.
0: Yeah, our buddy, I like you said, Max, I don't have a subscription to TexAgs, but our buddy Dave Wilson sent me some screenshots last night. And, you know, they're taking it pretty well, comparing it to Dennis Franchione's 77-0 loss to Oklahoma. That was it. There's no coming back from
1: that's
0: this.
1: That's good.
0: Typical Texas A&M Aggies. No program other than maybe Arkansas does a better job of self-sabotaging itself than Texas A&M. But, you know, the court, I love Elko. I think he's one of the best coaches in the country. And it's similar to Oregon with Lanning. When he has both his coordinators left, he promotes from within. And he said, I wanted him coaching for us and not somebody else because I knew they were ready. And it hasn't looked good so far. But, you know, Reed is a tremendous athlete and has made big plays at times. But it's just too many mistakes over and over again.
1: Speaking of self-sabotage in Arkansas, what the hell, Razorback fans? This is a bitter group. I respect the bitterness and the defeatism. Georgia demolishes them 45-17, but the Arkansas fans were ready for that. They're 1-2 under new coach Ryan Silverfield's first season. They got just crushed by Utah and Georgia, and, you know, was not good, but there is a mass protest. There was a fan group that decided to do a reverse sellout. They tried to get no one to show up at the game, like go COVID on it, play it in an empty stadium. There was almost no one. The pregame tailgate was described as a complete ghost town. I don't know. Still seemed like people were eating some. There were paper bags over fans' heads. Somebody had a sign that made the broadcast, "At least we have basketball." It was not John Calipari in a mask. It was just some rando. They are all over Hunter Yurecek, who is the chair of the College Football Playoff Committee, I think. Or at least is on the cut, but is now dealing with an absolute. I've never seen a program this angry three games into a new coach's tenure. If you, Mark, you've been around the SEC a long time, but this is wild. They got to look, their budget is too small. There's going to be a study on their feasibility of competitiveness or something. Like, it is ugly at Arkansas.
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14: College football head coach Missouri. 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
2: simple. Some extra practice during this Arkansas game. And that's a low for you. I think...
1: I mean, you're limited hours, right? Don't you...
2: I understand... why the base is all the way out on Hunter Yurecek. That's, you know, they've been building up that for a few years now. I texted some buddies. I was just like, explain this to me. Like, how could they be, this was after two games. I was like, how could they be this out on Silverfield this quickly? And they're just like, well, they were never in on Silverfield. So that's, you know, what do you expect? And I think that's probably a product of a little bit of just what a wacky SEC carousel that was, that, you know, you spend all this time building up to, we think we're getting Alex Kolisch, we think we're getting Rhett Lashley, we think we're getting Eric Morris, and you end up with Ryan Silverfield after the way the dominoes fell there. And I think that was disappointing to people. But yeah, I can't... it's bad, but I am surprised. I don't know that it just feels like way too early to be like, yep, this is going to be a one and done. Obviously it should be like, it doesn't make any sense. But you know, we got to expand the playoff, Dan, you know, that's why we got to open the door to more programs because, you know, people should not, have to experience, this kind of frustration.
1: Skunk running loose in the stadium. Not a good sign. Not a good visual. People who do not have problems. All my West Virginia Mountaineers. Rich Rod takes the Mountaineers to Charlotte. It was a Duke Mayo's classic. As if you needed to encourage West Virginia fans to drink more than what they already do. They were drinking mayo in the stands. They were so happy to defeat Virginia 38-27. Michael Hawkins Jr., 5 total touchdowns. The offense looks like a Rich Rod offense. Like, he's got his personnel kind of here. And WVU is 3-0, a wild deal. A really quality win over Virginia. Thoughts on that one, Max?
2: Man, Michael Hawkins Jr., I feel like if he had stayed at Oklahoma, which he had no reason to, but if he had stayed at Oklahoma, he probably would have been subbed into the game here at some point against Michigan or New Mexico with how rough things have been for the Sooners. But he, I mean, what a great career move by him to go out to Morgantown with Rich Rod, with Cam Cook, the Jacksonville State transfer. And those guys have just been dominant and huge win over Virginia. Rich Rod, he's 3-0. That's his second win already over a top 25 opponent for a job that was like just a complete roster flip rebuild when he got back there. Michael Hawkins, number 2 this morning in the updated QBR rankings nationally, because he's just been an elite on the run. I think you've seen growth as a passer. West Virginia, I think they're going to be a problem. You know, you watch Texas Tech Houston on Friday and sort of like, okay, maybe BYU is definitely the best team in this conference. I don't know. There's probably 5, 6, 7 teams that are looking at the top and feel like it's wide open and they got a shot. And the vibes are very strong from West Virginia. Rich Rod said he had Red Solo Cup plans for after the game. And I think a lot of their fans do.
1: So there's a big, I wouldn't say big, but there's a little rivalry between Virginia and West Virginia over the song Country Roads. You know, Country Road, Take Me Home. It's obviously big in West Virginia. People say in Virginia that it was actually written about Virginia because the Blue Ridge Mountains are mostly in Virginia and the Shenandoah River is overwhelmingly in Virginia and John Denver never actually went to West Virginia. And they like to give the West Virginia people a little hell that even their most famous song isn't theirs. Should this game... they should be playing this thing annually and have it determine who the song is actually about. Could we add some stakes to that and make it like the country roads, or is it just West Virginia? Does West Virginia get to claim it forever, or is there anything to this Virginia claim? And
2: you're saying we co-opt this and we make it like a John Denver Mayo Bowl, basically?
1: Yeah. I mean, the Mayo, everyone likes the Mayo Bowl. It's not the Pop-Tart, but it's close. But could we make this the John Denver Bowl or something? I don't know. Is there something here that we could have bring the song into it?
2: I like it.
1: I don't think you should take this from West Virginia. I think the Virginia people are kind of bullies with this. Let the West Virginia people have this song. They love it. It's globally popular. All of that. Quickly, you mentioned the Texas Tech victory Friday night. Absolute banger up in Lubbock, 28-26 over Houston. Connor Wegman was terrific, made the big plays, but it came down to a goal line stand for Tech and stopping him right at the inch yard line. Thoughts on the on Texas Tech holding off Houston to kind of still maintain that Big 12 dominance right now?
2: Work in progress for Texas Tech. I think... Big to get Kenny Johnson and Jacoby Williams and some of the guys who stepped up for them when they did. I think you saw Will Hammond gain some confidence as it went along after they threw out Tommy Castellanos for the first snap of the night on offense, and he tried to throw a ball away and threw a pick. That was not a great omen or a great start for Texas Tech. impressive by Connor Wigman, and I think Houston is going to stay in this race, and you know, I just think there's enough experience and enough guys coming back there that, you know, they showed that you know, they played a much tougher than they did a year ago, and had the chance there, you know, on the two pointer after a great drive to go and try and tie it. So, you know, I thought an impressive fight from Willie Fritz's squad. All he does is win everywhere he goes, and he's going to continue to win at Houston. But I think it's a very different challenge for Joe McGuire this year without Brendan Sorsby and without all these NFL players that they had a year ago. And you see the difference. You know, I think they're kind of like I said about Alabama. Like, I think there's going to be growth over the course of the season where you feel like by the end of it, they're a lot better team. But right now they're learning on the go and making mistakes. Very talented. Good to see them get Trey White back. LaDainian Guyton, the true freshman that they took out of Georgia, Mark. That guy is a freak show. Certainly looks like the next David Bailey over there. So you can see the chess pieces. They're just still trying to kind of figure out how to play it.
1: Kamario Taylor, Mississippi State. 4 touchdown passes. Massive come from behind victory against South Carolina. You, Max, you and I have been talking about him since week one. He's unbelievably good. I mean, like, he's so good. I went back and looked at his recruiting rankings. I'm not sure what did everyone miss? He was a third-ranked player in Mississippi. Wasn't eighth best quarterback. Things. I mean, this guy is phenomenal. They've now manhandled Minnesota. They went to South Carolina and won. I know it's South Carolina. I know they were chanting fire Shane Beamer at the end of that thing, but they got Mizzou this week and then Alabama. At what point is Mississippi State for real as a team? And how good is this guy, Max?
2: Yeah, I think we've been doing the small sample Heisman segment. Would you say, is it kind of consensus one Trinidad, like, is two Kamario Taylor at this point?
1: I think Darian Mensah gets in there still.
2: Mensah?
1: Yeah, he's hovering. There's still Arch and Tony, the name power, but
2: yeah. I just to stare down to go on the road again and to stare down a 16-0 deficit, you know, and rally back the way they did, and you know, once again filling up the highlight reel as he went. He's fifth in total offense right now, sit top six in QBR. This team is going to pull upsets like that. That's just, you know, you can see it coming. They've already been doing it. But the way that he responded when it wasn't right and got, you know, just stayed chill and kept playing. Really cool to see. I think Mississippi State, I would assume as we record this, I would assume they're going to move into the AP top 25 for the first time in Jeff Levy's tenure. They had lost 19 of their last 20 SEC games entering Saturday. So it's a huge step forward. And honestly, guys, I think if we threw out all the priors and the preseason rankings and stuff, there's a few of these teams right now. And Bill Connolly posted his resume, SP Plus. There's a few of these teams, Mississippi State, UCLA, maybe Northwestern, who destroyed Colorado. There's a few of these teams that if you just threw out all the priors, you'd say, like, man, are they like a top 10, top 15 team right now? I think you'd probably say that about Mississippi State being in that, maybe that top 10 range, just based on what they've done so far. Dylan Stewart did come back though. Dylan Stewart looked like a monster once again. So that was encouraging to see. But yeah, it's a little surprising to see some of the Fire Beamer stuff. Right. This again though, Dan, this is what we lose if we expand this playoff.

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2: Toklamani has the pace, the speed, and the composure to get there and to toe blow it in the back of the net.
1: Out sprawling for it as the Croatian wall. Kalina says no.
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4: And a pleasant good evening to you and yours, and welcome to exclusive radio coverage of Charlotte Football Club. Tonight, Charlotte FC is sweet home Charlotte, back home inside Bank America Stadium for a big matchup between the fourth and fifth place teams in MLS, Charlotte FC and the Chicago Fire. Will Belagic alongside Anna Whitty for this massive contest. Charlotte comes into the contest on 43 points, 3 points out of second position in the Eastern Conference, 4 points ahead of tonight's opponent, Chicago. So Charlotte cannot be overtaken by Chicago. Chicago does have a game in hand that they have to play next week. But the biggest storyline for both teams, Anna Whitty, the absences on both sides. No Edon Toklamadi, Liel Abada, as well as Rodolfo Oloko for the crown, and a host of absences for Chicago, including the great Polish striker Robert Lewandowski.
2: Charlotte's going to have to focus on a lot of their depth this season. They've focused on the depth and knowing that it's going to be important at different times. This is an international break, and without Toklamadi and an Abada up top and a local coming into the match, there's going to be other numbers like Goodwin, who's going to really have to step up and own that nine role well tonight.
4: Archie Goodwin starting in the number nine spot. Pep Biel pumps over to the wing position. It is a big game. The people who run the analytical models of these kinds of things say that Charlotte's most likely opponent in the postseason could very well be the Chicago Fire outlet. We could be seeing a lot of the red, white, and blue over the course of the next month.
2: Chicago is without seven important numbers within this system, but you still can't overlook some of them with Jonathan Bamba, who's still available on the left. Zinkernagel is going to be on the right-hand side with 5 goals, 8 assists on the year. This as a whole is a very talented Chicago team. They work together as a whole, so I see the Chicago team being able to perform without some of their star power. Charlotte's going to have to live up to that moment as well, especially on the offense.
4: Regardless of the international absences, Charlotte getting healthy at the right time. Basically, no real injuries to speak of. We did see Brandt Bronico pop up on the injury report late in the week with a lower body injury, but he is available off the bench for the crown. And also available for the crown from the start is left back Harry Toffolo, who's back in the lineup for Charlotte FC.
2: Harry Toffolo really provides an ability to get up and down the left-hand flank. We have not seen Toffolo be able to play real minutes with St. Maximin this season, and head coach Dean Smith alluded to Toffolo being available for around 70 to 75 minutes of this match. This is going to be huge for Toffolo, also to kind of get a real game experience back underneath his belt to be able to adapt to this game well. I think no better moment than this game for him to get a start.
4: Played about the last half hour against DC United in Charlotte's 2-1 win last weekend in the nation's capital. You very well see David Schnegg off the bench if he cannot go the full distance. It's Charlotte FC and Chicago Fire here tonight at the Bank. We're back with a look back to the aforementioned Charlotte FC victory over DC next here on the Charlotte FC Radio Network.
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1: Charlotte FC, Chicago Fire, fourth and fifth place battling tonight in the Eastern Conference. Charlotte in fourth, Chicago in fifth. The Crown with a victory can get up to third. They would need some goal differential help from Inter Miami to make it happen. They're five behind in goal differential with them, so they would need some goals to the good and also some goals to the bad for Miami in their match tonight against Columbus. They can't mathematically get to second tonight, even though they would be even on points with second place New England. New England has their tiebreak in total victories. So once that irons itself out, Charlotte could potentially get as high as second in the table. Last weekend, Charlotte FC, a 2-1 victory over DC United. Anna Whitty with a look back in the Charlotte FC Rewind, brought to you by Smith Turf and Irrigation.
2: Charlotte came out with a 2-1 win against DC last week. It started in the 22nd minute when it came to Charlotte goal scoring. Alan St. Maximin brought the ball down the left-hand side, put a really nice driven ball right on top of the six. DC tries to clear it. Ashley Westwood is coming out deep from inside the midfield to hit it one touch home to make it 1-0.
1: Maxi comes down the left side on his bike. Still Maxi up and under. Maxi with a couple of moves. Top of the box pass for Pep Biela. Came to the top of the box. A shot. He scores! Ashley Westwood with a worldie from the captain from outside the box. Ashley Westwood's third goal of the year is a beauty. And the Crown will lead in the nation's capital.
2: Westwood played with a ton of confidence after that goal. DC United at the beginning of the second half made it 1-1, but it was the 71st minute where Alan St. Maximin took it on his own accord to find the back of the net. He's been a great assister. However, in this one, he did a great job of using his willingness to go at his defender, beat him, and score across his body and across the frame of goal to make it 2-1.
1: Aloko stopping the dribble, back to Pep Biel, cross to the middle, came to the top of the box, Westwood, left side St. Maximin, Maxi into the area, Maxi with a shot, he scores! Alan St. Maximin has broken his seal in Major League Soccer! A deadlock breaker from Maxi! 2-1 Charlotte in the 71st minute!
2: Alan St. Maximin with a goal, five assists on the year now. That's what's been so fun about St. Maximin is he knows what he needs to do in moments. He's not going to overstep it and try and overshine with a shot on frame if he feels like there's a better goal scorer. And quite frankly, that's part of the reason Charlotte has gone eight without a loss here.
1: We've had multiple people tell us that was probably Max's worst game that he's been here of the eight that he's played, yet he gets the goal in the big moment. Just tells you how great those big moments can be for DP.
2: Yeah, and I think, too, that game became one where it was just flat between the 18s, and that's what you need from a DP is a spark and a moment where he's going to take it on his own. Credit to Charlotte on the right-hand side. They did a great job of pulling the ball up and giving him that moment in the box.
1: Tonight at Charlotte FC and Chicago Fire. We're back with more breakdown of this one coming up here on the Charlotte FC Radio Network.
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1: Charlotte FC and Chicago Fire. This is a matchup that used to be owned by Charlotte. Charlotte had won five of the first six head-to-head against Chicago, but since Greg Berhalter took over, Chicago has not lost in this series. Three in a row to the Chicago side. So Charlotte trying to get themselves back in the driver's seat in this matchup. Charlotte lost earlier in the year at Chicago 2-1 after Pep Biel opened the scoring. A brace from Robert Lewandowski in his first home game gave Chicago the victory. But in this one, no Lewandowski. We'll get to that in just a moment. We'll get to the man who's up top for Charlotte, and that is Archie Goodwin, who's making his fourth start of the season, first time starting since the Montreal outfit, where he did not finish the contest because of a hip pointer. It's a big opportunity for the Aussie.
2: Archie Goodwin has three goals on the season. He's one of those numbers that can come into a match and really put a little bit of extra energy into it. However, when you start a game, you have to be a lot smarter from a tactical standpoint of how you're going to go out, how you're going to conserve your energy at times. And one thing that Goodwin had talked about since he's really come into a Charlotte system is his hold-up play. And that's going to be super important against the Chicago team and this back line in particular. We're going to be watching for his partnership with St. Maximin, but also with Biel being in a different role. When you don't have Biel completely underneath, you have less of a crutch to kind of hold on to and help you with that hold-up play. So Goodwin has got a little bit more on his shoulders being that lone nine with Biel out wide here today.
1: We'll see if Biel can slingshot in with Will Cleary potentially getting the depth going forward. We'll also see a different midfield with Luca De La Torre alongside Jabril Gianni and Ashley Westwood, that midfield three today.
2: Ashley Westwood is always going to be that lone six who anchors this team from a defensive standpoint. And the difference between the last time Gianni and De La Torre played together is they didn't have Westwood behind them to really help direct certain aspects of traffic. I'm going to be watching for De La Torre and Gianni to have that balance of who goes forward. De La Torre's typically that passer, he wants to be progressive play, but this is an opportunity for those two numbers in particular to shine as they head towards the end of the season wanting more minutes.
1: As you mentioned, this is not a Chicago Fire club that you overlook without Robert Lewandowski, but they are down a lot of depth. Question for me is, where will they find the offense?
2: Yeah, there is a lot of depth that was lost. Even looking at Robin Ludd in the midfield, he was one of those assets who really helped them in their build-up play. This is a Chicago team that plays in a 4-4-2 system. They've got two nines who are really good at balancing each other, but they have Philip Zehnkernagel, who really lives up to almost every single moment, and last year really helped level Chicago to that next level. 5 goals on the year. You have Haile Selassie with 8 goals on the year. There's plenty of numbers within the Chicago system you can't overlook that add to this depth. So it'll still be a competitive game when it comes to shots.
1: And he has been a pill against Charlotte.
2: Yes,
1: 2 goals
2: has.
1: Last year. Enjoy all of life's moments, the big ones, little ones, and the ones in between, with healthcare that's more than medicine from Atrium Health, your official healthcare partner of Charlotte FC. Chilly night here at the bank. It's first real chilly one here since we've come into the fall. It's Charlotte FC and Chicago Fire. The lineup's next here on the Charlotte FC Radio Network.
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1: Charlotte FC head coach Dean Smith, fresh off his 50th win in club history. We'll put out this lineup. 45 of those have come in MLS. That's the fifth most MLS victories for a coach in his first three seasons with a MLS club. Christian Kolina making his 27th start of the season, looking for his sixth clean sheet. A back four of Harry Toffolo making his first start since the last time Charlotte FC saw Chicago back on the 1st of August. He's in the left back position. Tim Ream, Henry Kessel, the two center backs. Will Cleary gets the start at right back, his eighth start, the rookie out of Stanford. Middle field three of Ashley Westwood, Jabril Gianni, and Luca De La Torre. It bumps Pet Biel out to the right wing in the absence of Liel Abada out on international duty. Edon Tuklamati on international duty. He is the center forward, Archie Goodwin. And Alan St. Maximin, who scored his first MLS goal, is on the left wing for the Crown.
2: An exciting back line for Charlotte. They're going to be using Toffolo and Cleary to get high a lot, especially without Chicago having Gutman in the starting 11. But a lot of eyes for me are going to be on defender Will Cleary. I love when he comes into a game. He's done a great job in his 1v1 defensive moments. However, he also has the ability to go up and really support his outside midfielder. A ton of athleticism, really disciplined as a defender. He has really earned the starting 11 spot when he gets them.
1: A difficult spot that Dean Smith was in, because I think David Schnegg had played very, very well at the left back position, but Harry Toffolo's kind of been the unquestioned starter. They want to get some more minutes between Toffolo and St. Maximin. What do you make of him pulling the plug and going to Toffolo?
2: It's a tough decision for a coach to make, because it's not based on a lack of performance from Schnegg. However, we know that Harry Toffolo was a player that Charlotte brought in with a ton of potential, and they want to make those types of players happy and give them moments that they deserve. Toffolo has been struggling with injury. You got to put a number like that back into the starting 11, so as we inch towards the end of the season, he is very comfortable back out on the field.
1: Charlotte with two midfielders they can use off the bench, and Vaya Kulabale and Brant Bronico, only two forward players, Tiger Smalls and the called up from the second team, Nathan Richmond, his fourth and final call-up. Next time that he gets called up for a match, he'll have to be on a first team contract. Chicago Fire head coach is Greg Berhalter, familiar name, former U.S. men's and international coach. Josh Cohen is the starting goalkeeper, in for the on-international duty, Chris Brady. The back four of Leonardo Bahosu and the sensational center back is back for Chicago, the South African international, Mbagazeli Mbokazi, the South African 21-year-old under-22 initiative. Jack Elliott is his opposite on the right side. Jonathan Dean, the right back. Jay Davila and Sergio Orihel, the two midfielders. The two wingers are Jonathan Bamba, Philip Zinkernagel, and then the two up front, Johan Gomez and Marin Haile Selassie. Again, no Robert Lewandowski for Chicago on international duty.
2: Right midfielder Philip Zinkernagel has 5 goals, 8 assists on the season. He's a number who can get up and down the flank. However, Zinkernagel has the ability to cut inside and look for shots for himself. Gomez, Haile Selassie really have a great partnership up top. So going to be watching for this four up top against Charlotte's four in the back. It's going to be a great matchup for them tonight.
1: I think also part of the reason they put Toffolo in there is because of that matchup with Zinkernagel. Toffolo a little bit better defender than Schnegg is.
2: Yeah, I think Toffolo is a number who's really good in the 1v1 defensive matchups, and that's where he's going to be super useful with the Zinkernagel tonight. And I think a huge plus for Charlotte is the fact that Chicago's not starting Gutman, who is really good at getting advanced spaces, one of the best outside backs I've seen play in this league in terms of a balance for his position. So should be a good lineup for Charlotte tonight.
1: Charlotte FC and Chicago Fire as the lights turn off and we get ready to start this one. We'll talk coming up next with Charlotte FC's second team head coach, the Crown.

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5: Charlotte FC getting ready for the Chicago Fire this weekend, but we want to focus on the MLS Next Pro Eastern Conference champions for the second time in their history, Crown Legacy, their head coach Kevin Sawchuk joining us. And there's been a lot of imprints of the first team that have come from the second team, not just this season, but throughout. And Kevin has been there as an assistant and now as the head coach. And first of all, congratulations on the success this season. How do you feel like this group is now starting to mature into an image and likeness of not only its head coach, but the whole player pathway?
6: Yeah, you know, I think it's really important that we have a one-club model here from the first team down. I think you're seeing that that the players are able to execute the game model similar to the first team. You know, we want to be a team that dictates games with the ball and without the ball. And, you know, luckily some of our players are now able to break in and support the first team.
5: Who among the guys you got to coach this year are you proudest of their development?
6: It's hard to say just one of them. Obviously, Rodolfo has been amazing. He started with us, and he has such a

0: humble mentality, worked so hard for the club and so hard for the team. And, you know, anytime he's been with Crown Legacy, he gave his full effort. And I'm really happy to see the impact he's starting to have now with the first team.
1: I know Nathan Richmond has had some moments with the first team and also some very marked moments with you guys. Kid out of Clemson, somebody who, while diminutive in size, has got a heart that's the size of a lion.
0: Yeah, Nate's story, you know, he's had a fight his whole career, you know, from the academy up. So I'm really happy to see Nate and the impact that he's making, not only with Crown Legacy, but starting to get an opportunity now with Dean in the first team.
1: One of the things that I find interesting with this particular group is that, you know, I think last year it was a lot of academy guys. It was a lot of younger guys. The first couple of years, it was maybe more of the older guys who were coming in. And now there's kind of that healthy mix of academy, older guys, people who were ticketed maybe for a first team spot from a developmental standpoint. How do you feel about the mix of kind of those three groups of players now working with this current squad?
0: Yeah, it's showing where the club's at. It's showing that there's progression all the way through the academy up to Crown Legacy. We're having players now make big impacts that are from the academy. It shows all the great work that the coaches are doing there and that the scouting department and Bobby and Zoran have done and helped building Crown Legacy and bringing talents not only from overseas but the college market into Legacy.
1: I know that he's currently injured, but Aaron John is somebody who's worked through your system, and there are other guys too who have done that as well. You know, guys like Adrian Mendoza, Nympha as well. You know, what does it mean? Does it maybe carry a little bit of an extra special importance when you see those guys who have come all the way through the player pathway? Magic Small is another one who kind of come through and make their mark, whether it's with the second team, the first team, or just professionally now.
0: Yeah, I think you could ask anybody from the academy up. It's when an academy player comes through the club, plays at all the levels, and steps on the field in front of 30 or plus thousand people at the Bank of America, it gives everybody a great feeling, and we're all so proud of the players that are able to make that jump.
1: First playoff game for Crown Legacy is Sunday, October the 18th. They'll play the winner of the 8-9 game at Mecklenburg Sportsplex. We certainly encourage all of you guys to go out there and see it. Kevin Sonchak, appreciate the time. Good luck rest of the way, and congratulations on the success so far.
0: Thank you so much. Everybody come out to the Plex. It'll be a great game.
1: Charlotte and Chicago Fire upcoming here next, here on the Charlotte FC Radio Network.
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2: A packed house tonight at the bank. It is bumping tonight here in Uptown Charlotte. Charlotte FC, Chicago Fire. Magnitude of this one could not be understated. Two teams right next to each other on the table who could very well meet come the playoffs in November. Charlotte in the primary blue tops. Blue on top with the white on bottom and the white trim and white numbers. Chicago Fire, red on top, red on bottom, white numbers, white trim. Referee tonight is Chris Pencil. 2-2-0 is Charlotte FC in his contests. 5-7-5 is Chicago in his games at the whistle. Charlotte will go right to left across your radio dial here in the opening half of play. Again, the crowd lineup, Kalina in goal, Toffolo, Ream, Kessler, and Cleary behind Gianni, Westwood, and De La Torre. The front three, St. Maximin, Pep Biel, and Archie Goodwin. First time this group in front of us, Ken Posnan. For the first time in quite a while, we have not been home since the 5th of September. That was a 0-0 draw against Houston. We've not seen a goal in this building since the 22nd of August. That was the three-goal second-half barrage against D.C.
3: For Charlotte today, and having some of the absences specifically up top, I'm going to be watching for the contribution from Gianni and De La Torre in particular. How is he going to get the ball up to Goodwin and continue to participate moving forward? Should be a good win with a ton of energy. Charlotte tends to perform at the bank.
2: 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Enjoy all of life's moments, the big ones, little ones, and the ones in between with healthcare that's more than medicine. From Atrium Health, the official healthcare partner of Charlotte FC, Luca De La Torre puts it in towards Ashley Westwood. We're underway here at the bank. Sent down the left side towards Archie Goodwin. It was knocked away by a Chicago number in the midfield. Sergio Orihel had it briefly, but it had it stolen from him by Ashley Westwood. The crown has possession in the back line going to the goal to our left. Pep Biel comes back into his own half to receive the ball for the U.S. international Tim Ream, who did not get called up to the U.S. international squad this week. They're going to have a farewell ceremony for him in St. Louis on Tuesday. It's not called an international retirement, at least per the U.S., but it seemed like his days of playing for the national team are over. Midfield pass is stolen away by Jonathan Bamba of Chicago. Orihel had it briefly, and now Leonardo Bajoso. Opening minute of this match, Chicago again without seven players who are out on international duty. Charlotte without three, Toklamati, Abada, and Aloko. Coming down the left side, sent to the middle for Marin. Haile Selassie, long shot outside the box, is caught by Kalina. Jay Davila was the man, or at least it was Jonathan Bamba who took the shot for Chicago, but it was easily handled by Kalina.
3: It was a high press from Chicago to start. They want to win the ball in high positions. They want to get out quickly is what they're showing in the opening first few seconds here.
2: Charlotte gives it away off of that high press. A far side throw to Chicago. A lot of smoke still has yet to dissipate from the pyro before the contest. And a lot of people in the building tonight. Highly anticipated matchup. Just three home games after tonight. There'll be one in 2 weeks against FC Dallas and then two to conclude the month of October.
3: Can you believe it?
2: After another long road trip. Yeah, it's hard to believe.
3: I can't.
2: And two three-game road trips, too, in this start of the season. I do not know who Charlotte ticked off in the MLS schedule office.
3: I feel like it always happens that way.
2: Long switch to the left side is intercepted by Charlotte's Harry Toffolo. Kessler trying to get it forward towards Pep Biel. On one touch, trying to get it to De La Torre. De La Torre had it dispossessed from him by Mbokazi. Stolen back, though, by Will Cleary of Charlotte. He comes forward with it and sends it to the open space on the right side for Archie Goodwin. A foot race between him and Jack Elliott for the ball. Ooh. Crashing into the far side stanchion. And it's won by Charlotte. A throw to the crown. It was last touched by Elliott up against the side wall. Will Cleary getting the start in place of Nathan Byrne. Byrne had gotten himself back in the line the last two contests, but they opt to go with the youth to try and have him going forward with Pep Biel potentially slingshotting into the middle. It'll be a long throw attempt here by Will Cleary. Ball is even with the top of the box directionally. Far side to our left. Cleary then throws it short, faked out the long throw for Westwood. Short. Westy sends it down the right flank towards Pep Biel. Pep on two bounces will send a high cross into the area. Kessler trying to usher it on, but it goes out for a goal kick off of Henry Kessler's right shoulder.
3: This is a great decision by the coaching staff to put Cleary in this right back role. How we see Biel operate when he has to play in that right wing position is with a ton of freedom, which means he's all over the field and tends to be a lot more central. Cleary has the ability in so many ways to get forward, but I think a lot of eyes are going to have to be on the midfield as well. There's going to be effort from Westwood to make sure there's a makeup for play in those areas when Biel is kind of playing in that freedom.
2: It's sent down the right side towards Pep Biel, who knocked it off of Mbokazi and out for a throw to the crown. It's been uneven from the output standpoint when it comes to Pep playing on the right wing. Actually going to say it was a foul given to Chicago in favor of Charlotte, so it'll be a set piece for the crown about 30 yards from goal here from Pep. In the fifth minute, no score. Seen some good with it. We've seen some inconsistent. We've seen Dean revert back to Pep going to the midfield after halftime in some of these situations. But now Pep will send one into the box here. The goal to our left. This one low into the area, headed by Toffolo of all people on the middle of the park, but he couldn't get it central on frame. It's out over the right byline for a goal kick to Chicago. This portion of the match brought to you by Rugs.com. Now it's your chance to score big with Rugs.com. 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Visit them today and bring home a winning look. High press wins the ball back for Charlotte by Luca De La Torre. It's played back into his own half to Kessler and then Cleary. Further back to Kalina, just outside the six. He'll sport it down the left side for Toffolo, who saves it along the near side touchline. Tried to get it forward to St. Maximin, but it's dispossessed from him by Philip Zinkernagel.
3: We talked a lot about the field players and the implication that the losses are going to have on today's game. But a big circle is around Chicago's without their star goalkeeper and U.S. Men's National Team goalkeeper in Chris Brady. Six clean sheets on the season. They have Cohen, who hasn't played in a regular season game.
2: It's playing down the right side towards Zinkernagel. Tried to cross it in. It was blocked down by Toffolo and cleared away by Ream on the near side touchline.
3: Cohen coming in, getting that start for the first time this season. That's one Charlotte certainly can try and take advantage of tonight.
2: Josh Cohen, who has played against Charlotte before with Atlanta United back in the 24 campaign, gave up three goals in a Charlotte victory in Atlanta.
3: Advantage.
2: It was a foul off of Charlotte Steele in the back line, trying to go forward. No card given, but a free kick to the crown back in their own half. Is poor La Cultura night, so you had the taco trucks and Hispanic-themed food around the stadium as well. And a lot of great initiatives put forth by Charlotte, including some new paraphernalia and memorabilia being sold to commemorate the occasion on this Hispanic Heritage Month.
3: Do you have a favorite taco you would have gone for tonight?
2: There was my one favorite taco truck in town. Was outside, and I had to resist the temptation. Not my one favorite, but I have plenty of favorites, but one of my favorites was out there, and I had to resist the temptation. They make a very mean pastor taco. Big
3: okay.
2: fan of that.
3: Maybe post-game they'll still be out there.
2: Who knows?
3: Fingers crossed.
2: Should be. Toffolo trying to get it to the middle. It's intercepted and won back by Jabril Gianni. It's sent forward looking towards Archie Goodwin, but first of the ball is Jack Elliott of Chicago, who'll play it back to his keeper, Cohen. Came over in the offseason, 34 years old, out of Mountain View, California, has played for Atlanta and Sacramento Republic, along with Phoenix Rising here, along with a stint of 4 years with Maccab Haifa in the Israeli League. Dink down the right side to Jonathan Dean of Chicago, played to the middle in the attacking half for Zinkernagel, back to Orahel, further back halfway line, Elliott. Orahel right side for Dean. Dean going forward, 30 yards from goal, now 25. Played it to the top for Jay Davila. Mbokazi joining the rush, left side pass for Bahosu. Mbokazi, Davila, middle of the park, Orahel. Pass is looking towards Jonathan Baba, intercepted by Pep Biel and Will Cleary. Cleary tried to send it on the way for Goodwin. It's stolen back by Chicago. Davila for Orahel, left side Bamba. Bamba comes to the left corner of the box, up against Cleary. Puts a cross into the box. It's knocked away by Ream. Dean knocked it to St. Maximin, who goes on his way. Maxey had Goodwin, and then he overran the ball. And it's stolen back by Elliott. St. Maximin had an opportunity to hit Goodwin on the trail run down the middle, but just couldn't find the ball. Got it stuck between his legs, and he's talked about maybe some of the bounces on this turf not necessarily being as true as he'd like, so one of those discombobulations from him. Sent down the left side for Bohosu in the last third for Chicago. Bamba outside the box, crossed into the area, knocked away by De La Torre. Westwood got fouled, and a free kick to Charlotte.
3: Yeah, that was a huge miss from St. Maximin into Goodwin. The ball basically went in between his legs as he's trying to pass that ball going forward. That is one of the best looks Charlotte's going to get all night, because Goodwin was in a 1v1 situation getting ready to go. And we've seen Goodwin staying high all night. I'm okay with his positioning at this moment with just how much possession Chicago has had. However, if Charlotte can only get him the ball with him dropping underneath to allow hold-up play, then he's going to have to try that here eventually. It's been mostly Chicago's turn.
2: It's De La Torre in the midfield, left side. Toffolo, 10th minute, no score. Charlotte and Chicago. De La Torre trying to knock it off his man. He did so successfully. That was Johan Gomez, the 25-year-old Arlington, Texas man. And Charlotte gets the throw. Allen St. Maximin in the midfield, now played it towards Gianni, right side for Pep Biel. Pep comes into the last third with it. Pep, top of the box. Got it to the right side for Cleary, but it's intercepted by Bohosu. Cleary wins it back in the right-hand corner. Cleary trying to hold his spot. Is he able to get himself a corner? He was. The first corner of the match to Charlotte. It goes brought to you by our friends at Daimler Trucks of North America. Corner kicks for kids presented by Daimler Trucks North America. For every corner kick Charlotte FC takes it home this season, Daimler will donate $100 to our friends at Thompson Child and Family Focus. If a goal is scored off that corner kick, Daimler donates $1,000 to Thompson, helping foster kids across the Carolinas. Answering in corner to come for Charlotte, who has 11 set-piece goals in the season, third most in the league. Inswinger to come from Pep Biel, corner to our left. Sent toward the middle, headed by Elliott, out of the box to Westwood, trying to get it back into the mixer. Headed away from danger by Chicago. Pep almost got it back. It comes to Jonathan Bamba outside the box. Now Davila back to Bohosu. Charlotte will reshape. No break on for Chicago. They'll play it more conservatively to Elliott, the 31-year-old Brit. And he'll hold things up. Gomez, who's not in his typical center forward position, still trying to come back and receive it. Avala for Orahel.
3: Where Charlotte's been really good these last few games is their defensive structure. They've done a great job of keeping teams at times pinned in their own defensive half. And the question marks are going to be around the midfield. How can they continue to not allow Chicago to play with it? I think, you know, without having Biel in there, it does sometimes not have as much freedom and enough time on the ball. And the communication piece is going to be important tonight.
2: Will Cleary tried to fight for that throw-in, but they say he touched it on the way out. I don't believe that he did, but he'll go back to Chicago. Half possession, looking to the goal to our right, 30 yards away. Left side pass for Bamba in the last third. Dispossessed by Will Cleary on the far side touchline. He goes out for a throw to Chicago. Thrown back in by Bamba to Bohosu. Dispossessed again by Cleary. Nicely done by the rookie from Stanford.
3: Great ball, too. I mean, it's just the simple things that Cleary does well. He wins the ball well, and then he finds the foot of a number who allows Charlotte to get out. That's what you want from a defender. You want to do the simple things well and keep your team out of harm's way.
2: Ironic thing about Charlotte's defense, it's been something that's a little bit of a new problem, the conceding off set pieces. They'd only 3 goals conceded off set pieces so far this season, except for the last 3 have been conceded off set pieces. And Ashley Westwood off of a foul tried to get it restarted quickly, but referee Chris Penso said the ball was still rolling when he took it, so we'll have to take the free kick again from just shy of the halfway line. 13th minute, no score. Toffolo, left side before the halfway line, pass to St. Maximin going into the attacking half, backheeled it back to Toffolo. cheekily done there by Maxey. Ream sending it forward towards Gianni. Gianni does well to win the ball on the near side touchline. Maxey, long switch towards Pep Biel. Pep has to run underneath it, and he lost the handle. Pep didn't get the best read on that ball. And as a result, it's going to be out for a throw far side. That's the pass we've seen Maxey connect with more so with Liel Abada. And I think it's a little bit of an adjustment period for Pep Biel to know that that ball's coming, and it's coming on a frozen rope.
3: Biel just a little too delayed in his run. That ball was way more advanced than Biel was waiting for. And that's just a partnership and a chemistry thing that Abada and St. Maximin have been able to build in the last few games that Biel will have to get comfortable with tonight.
2: Stolen by Luca De La Torre. It comes to Alan St. Maximin in the middle. Maxey comes into the area. Maxey with a cross. Saved by Cohen. Had almost left the juicy rebound for De La Torre in the middle, but he's able to re-collaborate and get the ball. Nice run by St. Maximin here down that left side.
3: That was a great run and very similar to St. Maximin's take the other night. He beat his defender with the first initial touch. Just his hips couldn't get completely around that ball to keep it just outside the six to find a late runner. But I love that take from St. Maximin. I love his explosiveness in the box, his physicality, just another level for Charlotte.
2: By the way, headband check tonight on St. Maximin. It is a Louis Vuitton. It is a brown, very traditional Louis Vuitton print.
3: It's from the Houston game, I want to say. He played in that headband 2 games ago. I love it.
2: I think he's come to have his couple of 3 or 4 favorites. I never saw the Gucci one after the first time we saw it. He says that I think he's got a deal now with Louis, and Louis starts sending him them. And
3: okay.
2: Let's just say he said he has his kids pick them out. That's what he told our friend Lloyd Sam a couple of games back.
3: It's
2: a nice feature done on Friends at Apple TV by Bradley Wright Phillips. He was in town to talk to Alan St. Maximin, so see a lot more of that come towards the end of this season. As it's stolen back by Charlotte, comes down the right side, Pep Biel. He's got an overlapping Cleary to his right. Pep into the box for Goodwin. It's cleared away from danger by Chicago. Kept alive by Kessler. Westwood tried to win it back. Almost came to Pep Biel, but it's stolen away by Bohosu. And now in Bokazi. Right side, Jonathan Dean, short of the halfway line. Comes forward for Johan Gomez. Gets beyond Westwood. Comes to the middle. It's got Zinkernagel up ahead of him. Pass middle of the park for Marin Haile Selassie. Left side pass for Bamba in the area. Bamba, a couple of stepovers. Bamba takes a shot, saved easily by Kalina Chestai.
3: That was a great defensive play, too, from Cleary. Keeps his defender out wide, so that shot's not going to be dangerous for Kalina to have to handle.
2: Dean Smith wants his boys to push. Maxey comes into the halfway line. Got around one, couldn't get around a second. De La Torre wanted back in the midfield, but couldn't get it central for Goodwin. It's stolen back by Haile Selassie of Chicago. Haile Selassie takes a shot through traffic, saved by Kalina going down to his right. Not a high degree of difficulty save from Kalina, but he had to definitely cover a little bit more. Bowled out quickly for Will Cleary. 17th minute, no score. Stops short of the halfway line and then passes back for Kessler. Has had a very nice partnership going with Charlotte FC's Tim Ream since the two have basically started together. About 9 of the 10 games Kessler has been on for. Sent down the middle of the park by Kalina looking for Goodwin, and it's been hard for Archie to get involved so far to start.
3: Yeah, Goodwin's just staying high in between his two center backs, trying to wait for that last ball, and it can't be connected. There's been a few times the ball has bounced through the midfield, and Chicago's done a great job to pick it up quickly. Haile Selassie really showing his ability to drop off, and sometimes when you play in that formation like Chicago does in this 4-4-2, it allows 1-9 to stay high, another one to drop off in more of a false nine role, and can keep your team going forward.
2: Send to the right side for Jonathan Dean for Chicago. Nice dummy into the middle toward Johan Gomez, but Kessler's able to win the ball away from him and head it safely to his keeper, Kalina. This portion of the match brought to you by our friends at NASCAR. Love the intensity of game day. Take it to the track. NASCAR brings the same visceral energy with a lot more horsepower. Get in the driver's seat and find your next race at NASCAR.com. It's stolen by Haile Selassie. It's shot by Bamba. Off the post right side. And it goes out over the near side touchline for a throw to Charlotte. Very dangerous moment.
3: Charlotte gets so lucky with Bamba making that late run on the left-hand side. Cleary fighting for his life to get back in position to defend that ball coming in. Can't get there in time, and Bamba right off of that far post keeps it nil-nil.
2: The iron is kind for Charlotte. Toffolo thrown in towards Goodwin. Goodwin can't win it. Played back by Mbokazi all the way back to Cohen, the goalkeeper. Just inside the 18. These two teams met on the 1st of August. A Chicago 2-1 win. It was Pep who got the first goal in the game. Right around this time, in fact, 18th minute. And then Robert Lewandowski scored literally 2 minutes later. And then once more in the second half to give Chicago a 2-1 win. Again, no Lewandowski tonight. Host of others gone for Chicago, including their Georgian defender, who I'll be respectful for and just not say his last name because it makes my name look like Smith. Mekwa Bishvili. Anzor Mekbafishvili. Sent down the middle towards Johan Gomez. It's headed by Green back towards Kalina. It's the only time I'm going to try it tonight, by the way.
3: Yeah,
2: not
3: no.
2: No more.
3: I'm not going to give it a single try.
2: Go ahead.
3: That was a good give.
2: Chicken. Set down the right side to Pep Biel. Short of the halfway line. Pep, nice interplay there with De La Torre, who gets it towards Archie Goodwin on the run. Archie lost the track of the ball, though, and has it intercepted away from him, and he knocked down his man. They're going to say he came in offside also, so it would not have counted on the run. I think you really want to see Archie Goodwin really get comfortable, because I don't think the modes of game where he's come in have really allowed him to get as much. As a result, it's just been very hard for him to get himself going.
3: It's such a different game when you have the opportunity to start compared to getting the last 15 or so minutes of a match.
2: Thrown into Zinkernagel in the area left side. Pass back left side for Bamba as they overload the left side. Zinkernagel back for Bohosu. Bamba left it in the area for Zinkernagel. Zinkernagel into the area with it. Got knocked down by Kessler. No call. Cleary clears it away from danger. Headed by Bohosu. And out toward the far side touchline.
3: What is exciting for a number like Goodwin now in this system with St. Maximin on the field and Biel is the ability to get crosses off. I think what Goodwin really separates him at times is his willingness and fearlessness in the air.
2: Bohosu down the left side, long cross, came all the way through. It'll go down to the near side touchline and out for a throw. Let's pause 10 seconds for station identification here on the Charlotte FC Radio Network.
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2: Will Pelagic, Anna Witte back here with you in Uptown Charlotte. The Crown nil, the Chicago Fire nil. Sent down the left side by Toffolo to Alan St. Maximin. Right side for Ora Hell after a steal. Middle of the park, Bamba. Now Davila. Back to Bamba. Sent down the left force on the right side for Zinkernagel, headed away by Toffolo. De La Torre wins it back in the midfield for Charlotte. Westwood tripped. Yellow card coming for a foul by Sergio Orihel.
3: Yeah, that's a very clear and obvious yellow card. Ashley Westwood trying to get into advanced spaces. He's dribbling the ball up the middle of the field. And Orihel just takes out the back legs of Westwood as he's trying to dribble through the midfield.
2: 23rd minute of this match.
3: Kind of unnecessary from Chicago there, too. I mean,
2: no.
3: Westwood's not in a position where he can be dangerous. And now Orihel sitting on a yellow card in the 23rd minute.
2: Sent down the right flank towards Pep Biel. Pep in the last third, turning around.